0: get these customers on, and then they slowly jack up the rates to those customers, hoping they don't pay attention. So that's our problem that we have in this market. It's exactly like insurance. Insurance companies do precisely the same thing. They lure you in with an attractive rate and then hope you don't pay attention as they slowly sort of jack it up or boil the frog, essentially, and hope and do it slowly enough that you hopefully don't notice. Look, I think there is scope there to say maybe this daily supply charge, is there really innovation going on here? Now, in some cases, there is genuine innovation. There's a company called Amber that does all sorts of innovative things that are quite helpful to certain customers that might have a battery. Amber is a can be quite an attractive retail offer, but to recover their costs, they need to charge a reasonably high fixed charge, and then they provide a service enabling you to essentially make the most out of your battery. So there are it's a bit tricky to be able to just say, oh, look, this daily supply charge is a joke, and we could just completely just regulate it at a fixed rate. It's a little bit more complicated than that. But there is certainly some, I would say, poor behaviour from retailers out there.
1: Well, we're certainly getting a sense of that on the text line this morning on 0467922891, Tristan, at 29 minutes to 10. This person writes in, over a 50% increase in my electricity supply charge. Disgusting, this person writes. Another perspective here, Origin daily supply charge going up by 70 cents from $1.07 to $1.78, a huge increase. Similar numbers here from another customer over at Origin. My supply charges increased from 90 cents to $1.44. How can this be? So there definitely seems to be at this time, as we get to towards the 1st of July and lots of those new prices coming out, lots of people noticing this, Tristan.
0: Yeah, and I can tell you it'll get even worse if our energy rulemaker is allowed to proceed with a proposal that they've put forward, and hopefully energy ministers knock it back. But the Australian Energy Market Commission, who writes the rules, would like to move all of the network charges. So about a third of the network charges are fixed. They want to move 100% of those network charges to fixed. So there's nothing you can do about them. You can't avoid them in any way, shape or form. Whether you've got solar, whether you've got battery, whether you just happen to be frugal, you won't be able to avoid any of the network charges. And that would involve a huge hike in your fixed charge if the Energy Market Commission is allowed to proceed with that. They're saying, oh, actually, maybe we change our mind. We might let the networks just decide. Well, guess what the networks are going to do? They'd love to hike it up the fixed charge so that they had no risk whatsoever from people getting batteries or solar. And this is just basically a horrible pitch from the energy regulator to essentially represent networks' interests over consumers. So I think that's what we really need to be focused on, and perhaps everyone should be writing to their energy minister and saying, look, I'm already angry about what retailers are doing, and now I'm hearing that actually the energy regulator is going to essentially allow networks to do the same. It would involve a huge hike in your fixed charge.
1: That is the voice of Tristan Edis. He is a director with IEFA, the Institute for Energy Economics and Financial Analysis. It is 27 minutes to 10 on 891 ABC Adelaide Mornings. Tristan, stay with us if you can. More text coming in on 0467922891. This person writes, supply charges should be a bare minimum. The higher the supply charge, the less incentive to use less power. That's from Sean. Let's go to David, who's called in from Aldinga Beach. Hello, David.
2: Good morning, Rory, and your guest, Tristan.
1: David, you want to talk about smart meters?
2: Well, just really an inquiry. I've been, I'm with Origin Energy, and I live by myself down at Aldinga Beach in a small cottage with very modest consumption of electricity and, you know, fairly sober habits. So I want to know, to what advantage is there if Origin are pressuring me to install a smart meter? The only issue I would have with modern smart meters might be that they can read the meter without worrying about my wonderful border collie dog. So I wonder, is there any other advantage for me to have a smart meter or other customers to have such?
1: David, thank you for your call. Tristan, you might be able to answer that.
0: Look, it'll depend on the degree to which you can shift your electricity consumption around in time. So there are very low rates available for electricity consumption in the middle of the day. And if you can shift your consumption to the middle of the day, then or a meaningful proportion of it,

0: then you can capture a significant benefit from time of use pricing, which is, facilitated through a smart meter. But if you're not able to do that, then not necessarily such an advantage, but it does obviously allow remote reading, which can involve a saving on sending someone around to read the meter.
1: Because on that, Tristan, just to remind everyone about when it comes to tariffs, there are three different tariff periods across the course of 24 hours here in South Australia: peak, shoulder, and off-peak.
0: That's right, yes. And the cheapest rate is in the middle of the day. The highest price is essentially in the evening, so around 4 o'clock until it's actually 1 a.m. In South Australia. They must have a very weird peak rate that extends late into the day.
1: It's a really good point, Tristan, because I remember talking about this last year when you see, in terms of the relative to other states and territories, the setup of the tariff periods is very different here in South Australia, isn't it?
0: It is. And look, I just think this is all a bit of a joke, really. So when we move to what the energy rulemaker refers to as cost reflective pricing, which I think is a bit of Orwellian speak. The issue was they said, oh, we're going to let the electricity networks decide the shape of these tariffs. And so you have all these weird and wonderful different variations of the tariffs depending upon which distributor you have. Now, South Australia is lucky, you've just got one, but Victoria has several, all covering just the one city of Melbourne. And so you move from one street to another and you're suddenly on a different tariff and you're dealing with a different network. So it's an absolute mess, and it really shouldn't have been the networks that were given the responsibility to design the tariffs because they've got a conflict of interest. It should have been just done by the governments themselves. They should have set a single national framework. And then we would have actually had a bunch of companies that could innovate and can come up with sensible offerings that we'd all know what was going on.
1: Let's go down to Yankalilla. Hannah joins you. Hello, Hannah.
2: Oh, good morning, Rory. To the gentleman who was talking about the smart meter, the only thing the smart meter did for us was almost double our electricity bill. We went from 600 a quarter to about 300 a month.
1: Wow.
2: And when has privatisation ever done anything for the consumer? That's another question. About the supply charge, it was my understanding, and I may be wrong, but when we had those dreadful bushfires a very, very long time ago that raced through the Adelaide Hills, the supply charge was brought in to help compensate to rebuild powers and poles and wires. And it was only supposed to be for a short time. And here we are, decades later, and it's just going up and up and up.
1: Anna, thank you for your contribution. Tristan, can you put some, again, some national context here around this question of supply charges? How does South Australia compare to the other states and territories? I know you've just mentioned Victoria there, and there are multiple networks in play there, but how do we compare here in South Australia relative to others?
0: It's not too bad. I mean, the thing with Victoria is their retailers, for one reason or another, that's beyond me. I haven't been able to work it out. The retailers tack on substantial amounts of additional cost of the daily supply charge over and above what the networks charge. I think it's probably to do with the lower electricity consumption per household in Victoria. So your supply charges are they're relatively comparable, but if we were to follow the lead that's been recommended by the energy rulemaker, then South Australia would have the worst fixed charges in the country. Essential Energy, which is the country network in New South Wales, is probably the worst, and they have a very, very high supply charge that's higher than the most other providers.
1: You mentioned earlier, obviously, that Australian Energy Market Commission push, and you've just referenced that again there, Tristan. What time frames are being worked towards here around a decision?
0: Look, it's a little bit convoluted because they make a recommendation and then they wait for someone else to
1: It's
0: then.
1: Tristan, I'd expect nothing less. This is the national energy market we're
0: I'm
1: talking
0: sorry.
1: about.
0: But so what happens is they make a recommendation, then someone steps forward and says, yes, I think that's a great recommendation. Here's a rule change for you to consider. And of course, the Energy Market Commission go, oh, that's a great rule change. Yes, of course, we're going to.

implement it, and it's usually moved by an electricity network who's serving their own interests. So that can extend out for another year or so before they then make the decision and say, yes, we want to proceed with hiking up everyone's fixed charges. And then it then will get rolled out. They say they're going to phase this in steadily over a 10-year period. The problem is with all of these things is once the decision is made, then you're in the hands of the electricity networks and the regulator, who often the regulator, you'd wonder whether they

0: they are serving consumers' interests or whether they're serving networks' interests. Unfortunately, some of the people that work for these regulatory institutions end up, their next job is at the electricity network. So that's a bit of an issue that unfortunately has never been thoroughly delved into.
1: Time for another couple of quick calls. Let's go to Kangarilla with Peter. Hello, Peter. Peter, good morning.
2: Good day. Look, I have a question. I'm about to switch to the smart meters, and I'm assured by my supplier that I am still able to retain my single single kilowatt tariff. There is no compulsion anymore to switch to time of usage.
1: Peter, thank you. To you, Tristan.
0: Yes, no, that is correct. You can maintain your single rate charge with a switch to a smart meter. I mean, the reality is we need to keep in mind, I know people are concerned about the rollover to smart meters, but the accumulation meters are eventually going to wear out, and the cheapest thing to replace them with is a smart meter. You know, essentially, no one's really making... you're going to be better off with a smart meter in terms of the cost of that meter and the reading. So people perhaps don't associate evil with the smart meter itself. And yes, you can stay on a single rate tariff if you wish.
1: Peter, thank you. We've got time for one more. It's Bronwyn who joins you from Merino. Hello, Bronwyn.
3: I heard you talking about this issue the other day, and then I received a letter in the post and it said that my supply charge was rising from 116.171 and going up to 180.048 with the new rates.
1: Wow.
3: So I haven't worked out the percentage, what the rise is, but I figure that's quite a steep rise, just one quarter to the next.
1: And have you picked up your phone yet to speak to your retailer, Bronwyn?
3: No, I haven't. So is that what I would be advised to do?
1: Well, Tristan, is that potentially a good course of action for someone like Bronwyn who is seeing an increase in her supply charge?
0: Yeah, absolutely. Look, you've got to shop around on a regular basis, because the electricity retailers do exploit people's inattention and will steadily jack up the prices if you do not go and shop around. And I would recommend everyone shop around once every 12 months. And the way to do it is to get on energymadeeasy.gov.au. That is your best option. Do not go to any other energy comparison site other than energymadeeasy.gov.au. The other ones are commercial operators that operate on a commission and will not recommend the best offer for you. You need to use the government website, which is Energy Made Easy.
1: Bronwyn, thank you very much for your call. Thank you to everyone who has called and texted in as well. I'll bring you more of those calls and comments in the second hour of the program on the Statewide Soapbox. Tristan Edis, thank you.
0: Thank you.
1: It is almost 16 minutes to 10 on 891 ABC Adelaide Mornings. Very soon it'll be golden years. What are your recollections of watching SANFL footy in the 80s? Think and then call 1300 222 891. We also have 5 double passes to give away for matches this year. So get calling when the guest jumps into the studio very soon. But next, it hasn't been a great start to the week on the roads. A bad crash between a truck and a motorbike in the northwestern suburbs. We'll take you there next.
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1: Bobby McCumber is 891 ABC Adelaide roving reporter. Bobby, where are you?
8: Rory, I'm on Glenroy Street in Athol Park, where police are investigating a serious crash after a motorcycle collided with a truck. So emergency services received reports at 5:40 a.m. this morning about this incident. Crash scene investigation officers are here on the scene. I can confirm the truck involved was a B double, so a prime mover pulling two trailers, quite a large truck that has recently just moved off the scene. The road has been closed. The motorcycle was...

0: On the road, there's a tow truck here now, and it's actually just taking that motorcycle away. There are broken parts of the motorcycle all over the ground here as well. Like I mentioned, Glenroy Street is blocked for a portion of the street coming both ways. There are traffic controllers here from the police, and they're directing traffic of where to go. I did speak to police here. They weren't able to give me any other information on the people that were involved in the accident. I can confirm that MedStar Specialist Response Ambulance was called to the scene at 6 a.m. this morning.
1: And Bobby, just give us a sense as to, in terms of the investigations, what can you see? Can you still see major crash people there? Any other specialist police present?
0: Yeah, so we've got major crash investigators here that are on the scene at the moment. We've got about three or four, we've got four police cars that are here and the tow truck as well. So the truck that was involved in the accident, that has moved. I can't see where that has gone. That's moved right away from where we are now.
1: And
0: So,
1: also, it's not the only crash this morning. Earlier, there was another incident on the roads, Bobby.
0: Yeah, that's right. So it's just hours after a P-plated driver crashed and flipped his car onto his roof before it caught fire. That was in Athelstan, and that happened just before 1 a.m. this morning. Local residents on Gorge Road actually heard tyres screeching and a crash. So they had a couple of calls coming through to police. The hatchback was found by firefighters flipped on its side after it crashed into a median strip, tree, and then a light pole. So no injuries, surprisingly, were reported, but the driver was found to be in breach of his licence curfew conditions.
1: Bobby McCumber, thank you for that very latest, particularly regarding that serious incident and serious crash there in Athol Park. It is 13 minutes to 10. Do you remember packing into the bay or the parade in the 80s to watch the very best state players going around in the SANFL? If you do, I want you to call now, 1300 222 891. That's already what Luke's done. Luke's getting in early. We'll get to him after this.
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1: Bright colours, big names and even bigger rivalries. An argument could be made that the 80s represented a high watermark for the SANFL. It is the decade which is in focus for the second instalment in our series, looking back at the State Footy League. Up for grabs today, five double passes to see a match this season. Call now on 1300 222 891 if you want tickets. And if you also want to share your SANFL memories from the 80s, yes, I am calling it the SANFL because we are talking about the 80s, not the SANFL as it is currently known. Do you recall seeing matches for the very first time under lights at Football Park? Maybe it had nothing to do with what happened on the field, but more with what happened off field at the Bay Disco or at other venues on a Saturday night. It was, of course, the decade before the state's football landscape changed forever with the advent of the AFL clubs. It was also a time which saw the acceleration of South Australian players moving east to play in the VFL. Your guest played through the 80s. He's a two-time premiership player with Nord, a Jack Odie medalist, who also spent two seasons in the VFL with Fitzroy, a Best and Fairest winner, an SANFL Hall of Fame member, and a member of the Nord Team of the Century. He might also be, and I'm going to check this in a moment, the only person with life membership of both the Nord Football Club and the Port Adelaide Football Club. Keith Thomas, welcome to Golden Years.
8: Thank you, Rory. Good to be here. That's a big, big opening.
1: We'll get to Luke in a moment, but when you... when you think back to the 80s, where is the first place your mind takes you?
8: Well, for me, it's an interesting time because as you're going through and playing and starting your career, all you're really concentrating on is playing and getting a game. But the reality is that there were two massive seismic shifts in the SANFL landscape that shaped the 80s. The first was... the building of the footy, a football park in mid-70s. And what that created was, well, that was an extraordinary decision by the SANFL to liberate themselves from the Adelaide Oval and set themselves up at the swamp at the West Lakes. But that created a need for the league to really concentrate on marketing the game and creating events to drive you know, the attraction of the game up. The other thing was the entry of the Adelaide Crows at the other end of the 80s.
1: The bookend.
8: The bookend. And that created an environment where the VFL were trying to expand. There was an extraordinary period of talent in the 80s. You know, if I was a midfielder, and I was every week. You know, if you think about the names, it was McGuinness, McDermott, Naylor, the Jarman brothers, Bradley, Motley. You know, every week you were playing not some of the best players in South Australia. Some of the best players in Australia were playing here, and it created an incredible environment for state footy.
1: Luke wants to share his recollections straight away. Hello, Luke.
3: G'day, Rory and Keith. How are you?
1: Good. Very well, Luke. Your recollections?
3: Yep. When I was a kid, I grew up down at Glenelg. Went to a little primary school down there, and one day there was a kids' day down at Glenelg, and they were giving away free scarves and all that sort of stuff. And I got given my old Glenelg footy scarf, which I've still got, by Stephen Kernahan. I remember that. This is back in like 1983, I reckon. And then the other thing as well, when I finished year five at the school, our footy team had like a bit of a, like a footy, like a pie night sort of thing. And a couple of Glenelg players came up to give us our end of season medals, and it was Tony Hall and David Marshall.
1: Beautiful memories, Luke. Thank you for sharing them. Lots of texts coming in straight away as well here, Keith. You've already mentioned two of the players. Lockouts at Prospect Oval when the Jarman brothers toyed with the opposition, the best era.
8: Yeah, well, you know, had North Adelaide emerged as a powerful club in the mid-80s, and it was on the back of the Jarman brothers, who were extraordinary players. And you know, up until then, it had been dominated by the Norwood Port rivalry, the Port Sturt rivalry, those traditional clubs. But in North Adelaide, you know, clearly they had Barry Robberon and other, you know, wonderful sides in the 70s. But they were a real force in the mid 80s.
1: On that, can I get your reflections on 82 and 84 as grand finals? Obviously. You're the best of field in the 84 grand final, a very famous victory for the Norwood Football Club against Port Adelaide. How do you look back on that now, the decades have passed?
8: Well, I'm amazed at how many people remember footy in the 80s. And in particular for me, that 84 grand final was a very special moment in my life, really. And so, you know, it's very, very special. But people loved that period of footy. When you think about, you know, the State of Origin series, you know, I remember playing against Victoria in 1983, and we beat them here and at Footy Park, and I'd never experienced anything like it. 84 was special and unique because Norwood had come from a long way back.
1: Come from fifth.
8: We'd actually come from ninth. You know, we were, after nine rounds, I think we were ninth or tenth. And so it was quite an extraordinary period of having to win a lot of games to even make the finals. The final series, I remember us being three or four goals down, heading into time on the last quarter against Centrals. We were five goals down against Glenelg in the finals. We got to Port Adelaide. Port Adelaide were a juggernaut. You know, they were clearly the best side in the competition in that year. It was just one of those titanic Port Adelaide Norwood struggles, and which started in the anthem, you know, like with Barman Evans. Yes. It was so there were so many talking points from that game, and people have very fond memories of it.
1: That is the voice of Keith Thomas. We are in golden years right now, reflecting back on SANFL football in the 1980s at 5 minutes to 10. If you want tickets to see an SANFL game, you can always call now, 1-300-222-891. We have 5 double passes to give away to head along at some point in the remaining weeks of this season, particularly if you're a Nord fan at the moment, having won 8 straight, travelling very nicely there on the parade once again. Keith, although

0: I want to ask you about, were you a professional? Were you a professional? At the start of the 80s, were you a professional footballer, or what was your day job?
1: No, I was working full-time. Even when I went to Melbourne with Fitzroy, I was working full-time. And so training in the morning, going to work full-time, and then training at night. But I think what we were doing was transitioning into the professional era. So the training requirement and the professionalism was growing, and certainly I was one of those players that was embracing that idea. But we didn't have the luxury of being able to sort of recover. We were largely working full time at the same time.
0: Let's go to Joe, who's rung in from Hope Valley. Hello, Joe.
2: Oh, hi, how are you going?
0: Joe, what are your recollections?
2: When I was at school, high school, my girlfriend and I used to like going to the Norwood games, and we used to like going between the goalposts so we could get on TV. And, it's just a bit boring, but we had a bit of fun anyway.
0: Joe, lovely to hear from you. Thanks so much for your call. Let's go to Nick, who joins you from Somerton Park. Hello, Nick.
3: Hi, guys. The 1989 grand final with Mick Noonan's famous pre-game address of "We have one goal in mind," and unfortunately the players were literal in their interpretation.
0: Take 15, us
3: 18 to 1-8.
0: It was, again, a remarkable game.
1: Well, that era there in the late 80s, it was very, very significant for Port Adelaide, because what they were doing was aspiring to get into the AFL. Jack Cale had come back onto the scene, and the club was driving towards that goal, and they knew that the only way that they could do that was if they were super successful on field. And that was driving the whole mindset of a club that was fanatical about winning anyway, and they got that result.
0: Well, obviously four premierships across the course of the decade as well.
1: Yeah, no, they started off in 79, 80, 81, and then they bookended with 88 and 89, and that, an incredible club, but driven by this idea that they had to they had to get out of the SANFL and filled their dream at AFL level. And that created, as you remember, just an enormous conflict within the South Australian football.
0: Tension.
1: Massive tension. It was really angry. And and then the SANFL that was resisting going into the AFL for many years. They did things like the player retention schemes and all that sort of thing.
0: Very briefly, we've got about a minute left with you, Keith, but how difficult was that decision, given your history going potentially to the VFL, not going to the VFL, then going to the VFL?
1: Well, I was always very aspirational. I wanted to try myself in the VFL. I remember in 1986, the head of Norwood came and said to me, "We will be in the AFL." Right, so that was in 86. It didn't happen, and so I decided I would go anyway. But there was a lot of pressure by the hierarchy to hold players back. The reality was that the calibre of that playing group just weren't going to be held back, and then history unfolded.
0: Well, exactly. I mean, you look at through that middle 80 period, how many players did leave the SANFL?
1: Well, it was a stream, wasn't there? Yeah, and as I said, with Kernahan and Motley and Bradley and those sort of guys, best of the best.
0: Keith Thomas, I feel like we've only just scratched the surface, but thank you so much for coming in for Golden News today. It's been a pleasure.
1: Thanks, Rory.
0: Keith Thomas there. You are making your way towards the 10 o'clock news. After the 10 o'clock news, it'll be Dr. Doctor news time.
4: ABC News with Matt Coleman. Algae has been detected in Australia's fishing capital, Port Lincoln. The SA Government's Department of Primary Industries and Regions detected the Carinia mikimotoi cells at 1 million cells per litre. SARDI's Executive Director Mike Steer says the strain does not produce brevetoxins and the situation has been closely monitored.
5: It's at a level that is sort of moderate. It's not concerning. What you put in

0: perspective to, say, the peak last year, we're seeing cell counts in, the 20 plus million cells per litre.
1: The Primary Industries Minister Claire Scriven says that Cabinet will meet today to discuss bird flu. The deadly strain was detected in Australia for the first time late last week. A bird washed up on a remote beach in Western Australia. Ms Scriven says the government is monitoring the situation closely.
2: Being the last continent that this has arrived at, we are able to learn from some of the experiences elsewhere around the globe, and we'll continue with that really intensive surveillance for any early detection should it get here to South Australia.
1: The Public Service Association says it was blindsided by the state government's announcement launched Friday that it would not be proceeding with a mandatory registration scheme for social workers. Millions of dollars had been committed to establishing what would have been a nation-leading initiative. The union's Assistant General Secretary Celia Brougham says members are concerned it's been scrapped to avoid additional costs associated with paying a professionalised workforce.
3: While we acknowledge the additional pressures that professional registration can have on cohorts, for us, the positives would significantly outweigh that.
1: Israel's Prime Minister Benjamin Netanyahu says his forces will remain in southern Lebanon despite a new ceasefire and a public rift between himself and the US President Donald Trump. Here's Bridget Rollison.
4: The conflict in Lebanon flared again over the weekend, less than 24 hours after a fresh ceasefire between Israel and Hezbollah was announced. Those tensions are threatening to derail efforts for a broader peace deal between the US and Iran and keep the Strait of Hormuz open. Israel is furious with the deal, which commits to end fighting on all fronts. Israel sees it as the US curtailing what it can do against Hezbollah in Lebanon and has created a rift between Israel's Prime Minister Benjamin Netanyahu and Donald Trump, with the US President publicly criticising his ally as Netanyahu faces domestic pressure to go even harder in Lebanon.
1: Auction clearance rates have hit levels not seen since the start of the COVID pandemic, falling below 50% over the past week. Sam Wilkinson reports.
5: According to Cotality's data, the weighted average for auction clearance rates across Australia was 47%. It was the first time since April 2020 that they had dropped under 50%. Cotality Research Director Tim Lawless says it's due to a combination of interest rates, higher inflation, the Iran war and uncertainty surrounding the federal budget.
6: So it is in many ways a perfect storm, but we are expecting clearance rates will probably hold around these low levels, maybe even drift lower as we see the market moving into winter.
5: Last week, the Reserve Bank kept interest rates on hold at 4.35% after three rate increases earlier this year.
1: Adelaide's Town Hall is celebrating 160 years. The Lord Mayor Jane Lomax-Smith says that the building, which underwent a $6 million renovation, was awarded in this year's State Architecture Awards. She's told 891 ABC Adelaide that architects undertook extensive research to restore damage to the facade and the clock tower.
7: The clock face had been damaged and degraded and the colours had gone, and they actually got the original colour and they restored that.
1: Uruguay and Cabo Verde have played a thrilling 2-2 draw in their FIFA Men's World Cup match at Miami Stadium. Earlier, Spain thrashed Saudi Arabia 4-0 and Belgium and Iran played a scoreless draw. And American golfer Wyndham Clark has won the US Open for the second time in 3 years. Clark went into the final round with a 6-shot lead, but in the end won with a score of 4 under par, 1 shot in front of fellow American Sam Burns. South Australia's weather: Renmark, partly cloudy, 14. Mount Gambier, partly cloudy, 14. Port Lincoln, partly cloudy, 16. Port Pirie, partly cloudy, 15. Adelaide, partly cloudy.

0: A top of 15 degrees, currently 11. Tomorrow, mostly sunny, 16. Wednesday, mostly sunny, 16. Thursday, partly cloudy, also 16. ABC News.
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2: What's the impact on a toddler or a baby that's accessed one of these vapes?
3: Could be a burning sensation in the mouth and throat, difficulty breathing, convulsions or seizures.
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1: Rory McLaren.
7: Thank you so much for your company on this. It's turned out to be a very bright and sunny, if chilly, June morning. Hello to everyone across South Australia tuning in at this time of the day. Soon it'll be Doctor Doctor. What is an overactive bladder? Do you know? Is it a phrase you're familiar with? Is it an issue you or a loved one faces? If you have questions for urologist Dr. Samantha Pillay, call now on 1300 222 891. Also this hour, National Cabinet, it is meeting today as changes are coming to the fuel excise reduction. Nazim Razik from SBS World News is your federal political correspondent. He'll unpack all that you need to know from Canberra. You'll also finish the show on the statewide soapbox. 1300 222 891 is the number to call. You might want to weigh in on what we were discussing in the first hour of the program. Supply charges for your electricity, are they going up in your household or in your business? Let me know on 1300 222 891. And so many of you are sharing your golden years stories about SANFL football in the 1980s. So many of you texting in. I love this one as well. My favourite time watching the footy was the 80s with the Jarman brothers. Best personalities, quality football, really interesting listening to Keith. Yeah, it was fantastic to have Keith Thomas in the studio, obviously a Nord Hall of Famer and obviously a long-time administrator down at the Port Adelaide Football Club. And as I think he's the only person who has life membership at both the Nord Football Club and the Port Adelaide Football Club. So it was lovely to have Keith on the program for Golden Years today. And congratulations to everyone who managed to secure double passes to the SANFL through the course of the season. It is 7 minutes past 10, though, and it's one of South Australia's favourite big things. Getting there, I think it's fair to say, takes you on a beautiful little pleasant driving drive through the Adelaide Hills. So it is also important to keep an eye out for the sign so you know when it's coming up. But that sign, well, it appears to be it's almost as popular as the big thing it is trying to direct you to. Mel Penno is the owner of the big rocking horse at Gummaraka. Mel, good morning.
8: Good morning.
7: Obviously, we have to be a little bit careful because we are on live radio here. But what is the sign advertising right now?
8: The big rocking horse, 300 metres on the left.
7: There's an additional word in there that we can't say, isn't there, at the moment?
8: Yeah, they sort of edit the R and the O to make it rhyme with rocking.
7: Right. How often does this happen, Mel?
8: Oh, look, from my knowledge, it's happened at least four times over the years. We've had about four signs in the shed when we took over that we found.
7: And people might think that this is a prank, but who ends up paying for the replacement?
8: Usually the business, because the business is responsible for these signs. But, you know, we look at it now as, you know, if you don't know that the rocking horse is 300 metres on the left coming up, then you need to go to Specsavers.
7: So what does it cost here then? Like if you're having to bear the cost of replacing these signs on a semi-regular basis, Mel, I mean, that's not a cheap exercise.
8: No, definitely not. You know, it's just under about $700-$800.
7: And what can you do, if anything, about this, other than talking to us on the radio saying, hey, people out there, don't do this, please. It's hurting us.
8: The only thing we can do is, you know, suggest that maybe DIT make these signs a lot higher so people can't stand on their, you know, their utes or their bonnets and, you know, adjust the sign. So yeah, if

0: They're a lot higher. They can't really easily access them.
1: Have you had that started that conversation? Have you gone through? So this is, and so we're clear, this is a Department of Infrastructure and Transport issue because of the road it's on, as opposed to
0: Yes.
1: council.
0: Yes, that's right. Yeah. Oh, look, you can suggest things, but when things have been set in their ways for so long, they're not going to change things because it, costs money and labor and all that sort of stuff.
1: So is the sign there at all at the moment, or have you opted to pull it down again?
0: Oh no, look, we're just going to leave it as is. It's actually some really strong sticky tradie tape that they've used this time. So if I was to get a ladder and some, orange power or something and get up there, I could get that tape off, but then I'm actually touching a product of DIT, so I shouldn't be doing that. You know what I mean? Like I could be doing something wrong.
1: You could be trying to fix an issue. You could be potentially, yeah.
0: Yeah. Committing a crime. Yeah, just to, make something sound a bit better. You want to fix it, but yeah, you shouldn't.
1: Mel Penno, like, how important is like, and let's this is the serious side of this is that you run a small business. People drive and have to, make a commitment to come and visit your business. So signage is a key part of what you do and informing people as to where you are.
0: Yeah, absolutely. Especially the tourists that come, they're not sure. They're probably using a GPS, but we all know that GPSs aren't always accurate. So, yeah, you want to let people know it's coming up. So when they're, finally passing it, they're not going to go straight past it.
1: And just back to the replacement, have you contacted the Department of Infrastructure yet?
0: Look, honestly, I won't bother because I just know that it's just going to be another big bill for me, and I'd rather put that money back into the park upgrades personally. So, yeah, it is what it is. And if you can't beat them, join them. So I had some magnets made up of it, of the sign.
1: Well, Mel Penno, you have a you've taken this continual issue in very good humour, I think it's fair to say.
0: Oh, you got to, you got to keep laughing and keep going.
1: Mel Penno there, obviously owner of the big rocking horse in Gummaraka. Thanks for joining Mornings.
0: Thank you. Have a great day.
1: It is 12 minutes past 10. Next, Doctor, do you suddenly have to run to the loo as soon as you get home? If you do, turns out you're not alone. What can you do about it is just one of the topics you'll have a chance to ask our specialist next in Doctor.
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15: The doctor is about to operate.
1: Bladder problems are not something many people feel comfortable talking about, particularly on radio. 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What can you do, or is it something you just have to put up with? Dr. Samantha Pillay is a urologist, and she is here to answer your questions on 1300 222 891. 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Samantha Pillay, welcome back to Mornings.
16: Good morning, Rory. Thank you for having me again.
1: While people consider whether they want to call or text, and if you want to do so anonymously, that is totally fine. We're happy to take your calls and questions either by ringing in or texting. But let's start by having a conversation about the key in the door phenomenon. What is it?
16: So a lot of people who have it can really understand that is a trigger. For overactive bladder, which is urgency, that sudden urge that's so compelling that you really can't put it off, which normally when you get those first signs, you can actually put it off until it's convenient. And there are a number of different triggers. And so arriving home, and it might be the key in the door, it might be pulling up in the driveway, opening the gate or the garage door, or once you actually get inside to the toilet, it's not necessarily just the key in the door. But the level of urgency escalates to almost panic in some people, and obviously the consequence can be urinary incontinence, loss of urine before you actually get to the bathroom, to the toilet, and are unable to remove the appropriate clothing that's required. And so where that occurs in that journey is what we call urge incontinence.
1: How common is this?
16: It's an extremely common condition. Overactive bladder specifically, which can cause this symptom. It's not the only cause of the symptom, but it's, you know, the common a common cause. It affects about 16% of the adult population.
1: Really?
16: We know that one in three adults in Australia have urinary incontinence, but the majority never discuss it, even with family, friends or their GP, sometimes even when asked directly.
1: That's a huge number.
16: Mm-hmm.
1: So you think about that, yeah, not just here in South, yeah, across the country, that's a huge, Samantha.
16: We're talking over 5 million Australians, yep.
1: And we're not talking about it.
16: We're not talking about it, not seeking treatment. There's a stigma, there's an embarrassment, people are ashamed, people hide it, they continue to hide it. They might accept it as a normal part of ageing or come up with a number of different excuses because I've had kids or various things.
1: Well, I was going to ask about age. What role does age play?
16: So age and gender has a role. So in actual fact, it's probably more like 4 in 10 men and 2 in 10 women. And sorry, the other way around, 4 in 10 women. It's more twice as common in women, and then also increases with age. So there's an increase with age, but it can affect teenagers.
1: So if you want to come in on this discussion, let us know, 1-300-222-891 or text 0467-922-891. Dr. Samantha Pillay is your guest right now for Dr. Doctor. And as always with Dr. Doctor, any of the advice given here is general in nature. And if you do require specific treatment and specific guidance, Dr. Pillay, you're best to start with a general practitioner and then potentially be referred off to a specialist like yourself.
16: Absolutely.
1: I want to follow up then. You know, when we've talked age, we've talked a little bit about sex, male versus female. What about treatment?
16: There are a number of different treatments. And the first assessment by a health professional will be confident that it's a diagnosis, because there are other things like a urine infection or other things that need to be excluded first, that they're not the cause of the symptoms. But once it's thought to be overactive bladder, where we don't know what the actual cause is, there are non-medical treatments that people can conduct, which can include physiotherapy or continence nurses to assist with pelvic floor exercises, making sure people have good bowel management because bowel can actually be another trigger. A diet, caffeine and stimulants like that can also be important in managing the bladder, as well as the ability for some people to improve it just through trying to retrain their bladder. So from there, then people move to medical therapy. So it is one of the forms of urinary incontinence where we actually have medications available on the market that can delay that urge, reduce the urge, and give people more time to get to the toilet, potentially without leaking urine.
1: I've got a question here on the text line, 0467-922-891. Could you please ask Dr. Pillay what the relationship is between urinary urgency, particularly at night, and cardiac damage or problems?
16: Getting up at night to go to the toilet is very much linked to a number of medical conditions, and cardiac is one of those. That in itself will impact urinary volume. So if people are excreting more urine at night due to cardiac problems, they'll need to get up to go to the toilet. Now, that won't necessarily cause urgency or incontinence. That will just mean getting up and going to the toilet without urgency and incontinence. But then as people have many different causes of incontinence. So even urge incontinence can occur with other sorts of incontinence. There's other medical problems. So if you combine nocturia or getting up at night with an excess volume of urine production and a bladder that doesn't hold, you've got,
1: a recipe for...
16: Yeah, exactly.
1: Thank you for this text as well. Anne writes in, could you please ask how successful is surgery for bladder leakage with exercise, coughing and sneezing, etc.?
16: Yes, so that is the classic symptom of exercise-induced leakage, coughing, sneezing, we call stress incontinence. And a lot of people think that's got something to do with anxiety. It hasn't. It means physical stress or straining. And that is another form of urinary incontinence, not what we've been just talking about. Saying that, many people have mixed incontinence and you try and treat usually what's worst first. With stress incontinence, there's a number of different operations that can be done. Bladder lifts, sometimes people call them, or what's more properly a Birch Colpo suspension, slings, which can be used with mesh, which obviously had another whole big topic we could talk about, and with non-mesh products and even injections. When it comes to overactive bladder, the treatments, surgical treatments are very different. We use Botox or botulinum toxin injections in the bladder to partly paralyze these spasms and contractions and slow it down.
1: Is that now... On that, at what point in time was Botox landed on as a potential treatment in this space?
16: That's really interesting. So I first went to America and did some training on how to use that and started using it in 2004, which was almost 10 years before it was added to Medicare. So I was one of the first people using that in Australia. So it's been around actually for a long, long time. I've had patients I've been treating with it for over 20 years, believe it or not. Yes.
1: And clearly a successful treatment.
16: It is a very successful treatment. It's one of the main treatments now. The other is electrical stimulation. So a device is actually implanted using electrical stimulation to the nerves, to the bladder, to try and control and regulate it. So it's often talked about a little bit like a pacemaker for the bladder, but it's unlike the heart, the bladder doesn't need pacing. So it's not truly a pacemaker.
1: Sue's called in has got a message she wants to put forward. She's 78 years old and has Parkinson's and has noticed incontinence has got worse as she has aged. Nightly pads. Is there anything else that she could do?
16: Hi. So the problem with urinary incontinence is more complicated when there's an underlying neurological condition like Parkinson's, and that does create

0: When you're in that sort of panic stage, as your second question, it's a real autonomic drive, you know, like any other autonomic, because the bladder is controlled by the autonomic nervous system. Your heart rate goes up, you break out in a sweat, you start shaking, and that is what is happening when you start fumbling with the key, and the more you fumble, the harder it becomes. But pelvic floor exercises, bladder training, taking a few deep breaths, trying to distract yourself. Distraction, people can add things like curling your toes, taking a deep breath, breathing out slowly, counting, saying nursery rhymes or something complicated, your times tables can actually help fight that. That's what you're describing at the door.
1: Thank you for that text. Let's go to Andrew at 23 minutes past 10. Hello, Andrew.
2: Hello, Rory. Well, I don't have any problems going to the toilet, but as you get older, you know, sometimes you've got to go a bit more often. And the good thing about being a bloke is you can kind of discreetly go if you need to. But I do have a public toilet app kind of thing on my phone. It's not actually an app, it's a website, and it's called toiletmap.gov.au. So it's the government thing. And I find it quite handy. You just, you know, if you're somewhere and you need to go, you just hit that and it'll show you where the nearest conveniences are.
1: Andrew, thank you. Dr. Pillay, you're nodding there with this. Andrew, I didn't know of this.
0: Yeah, so the toilet map is a government initiative. And if you go to the Continence Health Australia, previously known as the Continence Foundation of Australia website, you can also find direction there to the public toilet map. So you've got ability to look and find out where the public toilets are. There's even cards that you can get where, you know, if there's a line and you want to jump the queue, you can discreetly show someone that you've got a bladder condition and would like them to let you in.
1: Andrew, thank you for your call. We've got another text here. You might be able to answer this one, Dr. Pillay. This person writes, my husband has had incontinence since prostate cancer surgery. They want him to have a test to see if the Botox injections will work.
0: Yes, that's a different, again, a specialised area that needs to be worked up. And urinary incontinence is unfortunately one of the recognised problems that can occur after prostate cancer treatment, prostate cancer surgery. And that would involve a referral to a urologist, a specialist with an interest. And that is botulinum toxin or Botox injections is exactly one of the treatments in the right patient that is used if the problem is overactive bladder.
1: Let's go to Sarah, who's called in. Hello, Sarah.
3: Oh, hi. How are you going?
1: Sarah, what was your experience?
3: Oh, well, you see, I had Botox treatment for overactive bladder a few years ago, and I was very excited about it, but it was an absolute disaster because after the treatment, I had my bladder completely froze. It didn't work at all, and I had to end up using catheters for about 9 months until the Botox wore off. So, yeah. I was devastated.
1: Yeah. How have you been managing the condition since?
3: Well, since then, I've just been, you know, using, I think I've been to every toilet. I know where every toilet is from here to Cape Tribulation. I use continence aids, basically. Yeah. And I'm always really, really, as has been discussed, always very... I know, vigilant in knowing where the toilet is. It's sort of like it's that horrible feeling of being trapped all the time. Yeah. So it wasn't.
1: well, I want to put it back to Dr. Samantha Pillay as well. How unusual is Sarah's experience?
0: So 6% of people having botulinum toxin injections for overactive bladder have a degree of urinary retention where they require intermittent self-catheterisation or a catheter for a while afterwards. Usually it's weeks because Botox is not permanent, wears off. It's not a permanent treatment. Most people come back every year. The idea is I always screen patients before, so check their bladder emptying before, they have urodynamics before having that procedure, so I make sure they don't already have a problem because that would be a much more increasing the risk if they already had a problem with the bladder not emptying. So once they've been appropriately screened, all patients need to know that that is a small risk afterwards that require. And as I say, usually it wears off quite quickly. If it doesn't, then definitely other investigations need to be looked at. Why? Because it would be unusual for it to last 9 months because usually the Botox is fully worn off. And that was definitely the sort of patient where you wouldn't repeat

0: the procedure, unless they were looking at a lower dose or something, and you'd be looking at alternative treatment options if they've already failed medication and all the conservative measures, which would definitely be that sacral nerve neuromodulation device that I mentioned before.
1: Sarah, thank you for calling in and opening up to us here on Dr. Doctor about your experiences. We really appreciate it this morning at 28 minutes past 10. Thank you for this text as well. Pat writes in, another hint when getting home and fumbling with your keys, trying to avoid an accident, is to push your tongue hard to the roof of your mouth. It does really help amazingly well, Pat writes.
0: Love it. So these are distraction techniques in practice. Thank you.
1: Let's go to Linda. Hello, Linda.
2: Hello, how are you?
1: You're listening to us from Queensland. Is it beautiful? Is it warm and sunny? Because it is bone-chillingly cold here in Adelaide this morning.
2: So while I was listening to 891 this morning over breakfast, sitting out in the sun, I did think, oh, it's nice here.
1: Okay. You've had your little rub it in now, Linda.
2: Okay, sorry.
1: let's go back to Samantha Pillay, who's here as our urologist today. Your question.
2: So I recently had the opportunity to have a neuromodulation device inserted, and my experience is amazing. It's life-altering for me. My family has Ehlers-Danlos condition, which in my case has affected me in all of those areas. So I've had this since I was a child, and all of the pelvic floor exercises, the distraction methods, everything has not worked right from, I can remember, from the age of 12. This being an issue for me. I remember being on a trial for dictropan-type medication, et cetera, et cetera. And it was only through a friend who was having Botox injections that I then sought out the gynecologist that I see in Brisbane. And she suggested that the neuromodulation device might work better for me.
1: And so when how recently we're talking about this procedure happening? April.
2: Mm.
1: And just how different is your life now, Linda?
2: I can sleep through the night. I'm not getting up 5 and 6 times a night. I can have a sense of I need to go, and I just breathe and it just goes away, until I can access a toilet appropriately. So I was one of the people that was as I'm driving down the street toward the home, even though I never needed to go to the toilet beforehand, it was a trigger, etc. So, yes, it was getting that bad. But I'm in my 70s now, and I found it interesting that the device has been around for 30 years.
1: You're getting nods. And you're getting nods of approval here from Dr. Samantha Pillay, Linda.
2: Well, I've actually had discussions. I'm not afraid to talk about my medical issues, and I've had discussions with other women who are in a similar age group as myself, and it's opened up a much broader conversation. So you're right. People don't talk about their urinary continence issues.
1: Linda, thank you for speaking up this morning. Dr. Pillay, do you want to respond to some of what Linda's put forward there?
0: Neuromodulation has been around for a long time. I went to America and did training in that, 25 years ago, I think. And it's a fantastic therapy. It's one of those therapies where you actually do a little trial with the device. You put a lead in and do a 2-week test. So you actually only go on and put it in people who've had a great response. And it's fantastic to hear. And it's one of the privileges I have as a surgeon to be able to help people and offer a treatment and see the success. So, you know, that's what makes my days is the people that have a great response, and it's great to hear people who have had a response. Age is no barrier. These are minimally invasive procedures that are done, you know, day surgery, either local anaesthetic or, you know, sedation. And a lot of people think that the age, you know, they're too old to have treatment, and a proper assessment really depends on how frail they are rather than their absolute age.
1: Another

0: question here on 0467922891. What causes urgency when you reach up for something on a shelf, bend down, or pick something up, or get out of the lounge chair?
1: That is not a straightforward answer because there is leakage. The two most common causes of incontinence, one is exertion-related. And so exertion-related leakage can relate to bending, lifting, picking, reaching. Whereas urgency, which is a bladder contraction, can also be triggered by movement. So there are patients where just on history alone, you're not entirely sure and you need to get more information to work out what you think is going on. But saying that, as people get older, mixed urinary incontinence, which actually is a combination of the both, occurs together very often. And there can be some where the predominant problem is technically what we call stress incontinence, but urge symptoms also relate to a component of that because they have a severe type of stress incontinence or where their urinary sphincter isn't working. So it is complex to sort each bit of that out.
0: One more very quick question from the text line. Should one see a doctor if after you go and then 5 minutes later you have a leakage?
1: Talking to your GP is the best person who can sort through that. That can just be an overactive bladder because this urge does not have to be volume related. It by nature is unpredictable. People often say, sometimes I'm really good, I can hold on, sometimes I can't. But that sort of symptom can also relate to problems where people haven't actually emptied their bladder properly. But you make urine constantly. So there's a small amount. The question is, when they're going, is that a small amount of urine or a large amount of urine? People can't tell whether or not they empty their bladder properly. It's something that has to be evaluated, usually with an ultrasound scan afterwards, to calculate whether there's any urine left behind.
0: Dr. Samantha Pillay, we are going to have you back because there are so many people, as is often the case when you come in to have a chat with us on Dr. Doctor, we're texting in late and we're going to have to move on. But thank you so much for being available this morning, and we'll try and coordinate our diaries to get you back sometime soon.
1: Thank you for having me, Rory.
0: Dr. Samantha Pillay is a urologist. It is 25 minutes to 11. Soon the statewide soapbox. What's on your mind? 1300 222 891 is the number to ring. Have your say on any of the topics we've covered across the course of the morning's program today. Next, though, National Cabinet is meeting. What changes will be coming as a result of that particular gathering of state and territory leaders? We'll try and bring you some answers next.
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0: Naveen Razik is a political correspondent for SBS World News. He joins you now from Canberra. Hello, Naveen.
6: G'day, great to be here.
0: Naveen, let's talk about National Cabinet today. What are we expecting to see from this meeting of the Prime Minister and the state and territory leaders?
6: So the big focus will be on fuel security. We're expecting another briefing to the states and territories about Australia's fuel stocks. Those numbers are looking fairly stable. But the big agenda item will be about the federal government's move to extend the fuel excise relief through to July. So at the moment, we're currently at a discounted rate, which has cut the cost of petrol to about 32.4 cents a litre. 26.3 cents of that is a contribution from the federal government. The remainder has to come from the states by giving up some of their GST revenue. So that'll be what will be talked through today. You know, the Labor government here in Canberra trying to make sure every state and territory also chips in a bit so that the full advantage of this extension, which will not be the same 32-cent discount, a 16-cent discount expected, but at least that the federal government funds its bit and the states fund its bit as well.
0: Well, because obviously we also heard the Prime Minister over the weekend talking very much about this again, didn't we, Naveen?
6: Yeah, and there's obviously an acknowledgement that cost of living is still a huge challenge and there is still significant uncertainty around the impacts of fuel in the Middle East. There are talks that are still ongoing in terms of resolving that conflict, but sort of the noises around the Strait of Hormuz are a little ominous. at this stage. At this point, the price of Brent crude overseas has not ticked up dramatically at this stage, only by 1% overnight. And it is still much lower than when the conflict really flared up. And we've seen that passed on in terms of fuel prices. I think in Adelaide, it's around $1.50 or in the $1.50s at the moment, which is a lot cheaper than it was, you know, surplus of $2.30 for unloaded at the height of this conflict when these policies were introduced.
0: Naveen, I can confirm in the chill this morning, I happened to pull into the servo to fill up on the way in, and I think I paid about $1.53.
6: So, yeah, it was $1.45 for me in Canberra yesterday.
0: $1.45. So must be nice over there, Naveen.
6: Yeah, it's rare for Canberra to be cheaper than the rest. But look, I think there's an acknowledgement that, you know, this is still a huge issue for many Australians and a huge point of uncertainty as well. We have weathered the worst of it. Some of that fuel diplomacy with Asian neighbours appears to have paid off. But, you know, we are still in this unknown period, particularly with the developments over in the Middle East.
0: And then there is what is going on in Parliament House today. The Senate, are we expecting to see the housing tax changes going in there, Naveen?
6: Yeah, we're expecting those to be introduced for debate a bit later today. The government has obviously wound back the severity of some of those changes to the CGT. It still, though, needs some support either from the Coalition, who are more than unlikely to not support it when it comes to a vote. I think the line that Angus Hale deployed today was drop the flops when it comes to character assessments of the government. I think he's a little bit annoyed that Fire the Liar has already been taken by One Nation. So the likely support would have to come from the Greens. They raised concerns during the hearing process and before when this legislation was introduced about the grandfathering for negative gearing. The question is, what else could be given to the Greens beyond just this legislation that could potentially get them over the line? One of those points of contention outside of the tax laws is the changes to the NDIS, big changes which have gone through a very quick committee process as well, like the tax changes as well. The Greens want a longer committee. And it's interesting to see this morning in the Senate, the Greens and the Coalition actually coming together to force a change to the standing orders, the running order of the Senate, to allow a motion to be debated on the NDIS, which described the legislation as friendless and lacking support. So maybe a little bit of a warning shot there to the government that they are prepared to play hardball on this and to really make the case that they feel that those changes, significant changes impacting people's plans and, you know, taking hundreds of thousands of people off.
0: Well, this is also
6: NDIS will be difficult.
0: But this is also the huge challenge that lies before Mark Butler.
6: Exactly, to try and make that, you know, strike that balance. And it's interesting, there's been a bit of, you know, chatter within the gallery here that Mark Butler, obviously South Australian MP of long standing, may be the next person to step up if Anthony Albanese decides at one point or another that he is not looking to stay in the top job. You know, that was an honour that was previously given to Jim Chalmers and Tony Burke, but they've had challenges in their portfolio. Butler is considered a good communicator. You know, a good consultant, he's a confidant of Albanese from the Labor left. And if he's able to get these changes over the line, these are very difficult changes that Labor has had to enforce to try and get the growth rate of the NDIS down, then that's a significant feather in his cap to say that I've been able to make the case, work with people and get, you know, contentious legislation over the line. It's a similar battle that the Treasurer is fighting at the moment. Not quite as well, you'd have to say.
0: Yeah, and on that really interesting piece of analysis that was written up in the last couple of days by Phil Currie, obviously the political editor there at the Australian Financial Review, someone who we hear from most Thursdays on the morning program at this time as well, Naveen, very much to that effect around Mark Butler moving into that so-called next cab position, and obviously the internal machinations within the left and the right of the Labor Party at a national level.
6: Yeah, exactly. You know, there's sort of been a bit of an imbalance that's been caused by the last election. There are more left voices in there as well. So how that balance looks and how some of those, you know, MPs feel that they're able to have their voice within Labor at the moment is going to be something that's going to be interesting. You know, I was talking with your producer a bit earlier on. The Labor Party conference will be in Adelaide next month. I'm looking forward, hopefully, to coming down. So I think that'll be very interesting to see what happens with that.
0: Well, Naveen, if you do make your way down, we'd love to have you on the program as well. Always lovely to speak to you. And this time, is this the first time we've had a bit of a chat and you haven't been in a car of some description?
6: I think so, yeah. The first time he called me, I was in Singapore in a cab. The second time I was driving in Albury. So I'm in the studio now, nice and relaxed, which is great.
0: That's how we like you, Naveen. Thank you so much for being available.
6: Cheers, Rory.
0: Naveen Razik there, of course, political correspondent with SBS World News. It is almost 17 minutes to 11. Next, it'll be the statewide soapbox. Have your say on daily supply charges on electricity. Let me know, what is it looking like on your bill from July 1? Call now 1300 222 891. You might want to weigh in on the discussion we had at the start of the program with the Minister for Sport, Recreation, Racing, Local Government and Emergency Services, Rhiannon Pearce. You might have had a little bit of time to process what she had to say. Get calling 1300 222 891. Or if you want to share more of your recollections from golden years when we were talking about SANFL football in the 1980s with Keith Thomas, obviously a former club champion at the North Football Club. Call as well, 1300 222 891. Before the soapbox, though, here's a little bit of In Excess.

0: In Excess with I Send a Message on 891 ABC Adelaide, right across South Australia at this time of day, 13 minutes to 11. And thank you for this message as well that came in after our doctor segment with Dr. Well, not just Dr. Urologist Samantha Pillay. Thank you so much for today's health session. This has been such an embarrassing problem. And although I've been to specialists, I'm now understanding it a lot better. Thank you very much for that text. It is now time for the statewide soapbox. 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
1: Good morning, Monica.
2: Good morning, Rory. How are you today?
1: Are you up in the mid-north at the moment?
2: I am.
1: How is it up there?
2: Sunny and cool.
1: Yes.
2: We've had a lot of rain this month, so it's lovely.
1: That's what we like
2: to
1: hear.
2: It's looking good.
1: But we haven't rung in to talk about the weather. You want to talk about something else. What's on your mind?
2: I do. I rather hope the Lord Mayor's listening, because I wanted to talk about the Adelaide Town Hall.
1: Because, of course, Sonia and Jules, they did a live outside broadcast from the town hall this morning, if you are just tuning in.
2: They did. And in the town hall, there is an original painting of Don McDowell Stewart. And my husband and I are a bit of history buffs. We've actually been to his grave in Kelsen Green Cemetery in London.
1: Wow.
2: So, because he's a significant person in the early history of South Australia.
1: Yeah, absolutely.
2: But this painting is never open to the public. We've been there on two occasions and being told, no, it's not open to the public.
1: Okay, so where do you know exactly where it is?
2: I believe it's in the chamber.
1: So this is the portrait of the explorer.
2: Yes, so it's an original portrait. It was actually, having done a bit of research, it was actually funded by public donation, and it was hung there, and it was meant to be hung for the public to see, and it was hung in the town hall until they could find an appropriate place to put it, and it's just never moved.
1: it's stayed in the chamber ever since. Monica,
2: it's been over 100 years.
1: You do know a lot about John McDowell Stewart.
2: We do.
1: I'm intrigued to know, Monica. Where was the fascination sparked? How was it sparked?
2: We actually went to an exhibition at the Migration Museum, which was originally the home for destitute mothers, which is in Kentor Avenue. And they had an exhibition there about him, probably about 8-9 years ago now. And so we had a look at that, and then we were going to London, so we thought we'd go and see his grave, and we read all about him, found out there was this portrait, so we went, thought, oh, we'll go and have a look at that. The first person that we spoke to didn't even know what we were talking about. We came back and said, yes, it's there, but it's not open to the public. So we thought we'd try another day, and the next person knew it was there. But no, it's not open to the public. So, you know, whether it's open to the public occasionally or whatever. So I hope she's listening and they decide to...
1: Well, Monica, we will certainly see what more we can find out. Lovely to talk to you, as always, here on the morning's program.
2: Thanks,
1: and
2: Rory.
1: Fingers crossed, things start to look nice and green up there after all that rain you've had.
2: Yeah, it's looking good, so hopefully it carries through to the end of the season.
1: Monica there, a regular here on 891 ABC Adelaide from the mid-north. It is 9 minutes to 11. This is the statewide soapbox. 1-300-222-891 is the number to ring. You can always text on 0467 922 891. Really happy to hear from you about the question of supply charges. You were joined by Tristan Edis in the first hour of the program, talking about just how these charges are set, and so many of you letting us know how much your supply charges are going up from the 1st of July. This person says Origin has a daily supply charge fee of $1.69. up from $1.04. That is a 64% increase. Colin, thank you very much for your text. Let's now go and get some further Golden Years recollections. Hello, Don.
3: Oh, hi, Rory.
1: Don, you want to talk about the 1984 Grand Final after listening to Keith Thomas in the first hour of the program.
3: Yes, I have a very strong memory. I was brought up as an avid Nord supporter. We used to go with Dad to all the ovals all over Adelaide and watching Nord and... couldn't think of anybody else to barrack for, even if I went crazy. But in the early 80s, went across to live in Melbourne. And believe it or not, they showed the Sandful Grand Final on TV there. And it was Nord versus Port. And I sat down early and turned the TV on. And we won by a point, Nord, that is. And I couldn't believe it. So I sort of stood up. And I ran out into the streets of Seddon and started yelling, "Redlegs, premiers, yeah!"

0: And all the neighbours were looking at me as if I was some sort of nutcase because there was no football on in Melbourne on that day, because I think it was a Sunday.
1: A lack of context for the good folk of Melbourne.
0: That's right. A bloke yelling out, "What the hell is a red leg? Why is he yelling?" But actually, because it was just became, made me very nostalgic for back in Adelaide, you know.
1: Yeah. But, this is the thing. Full disclosure, that grand final I've had to learn about because it actually happened a few months before I was born, Don. I've very much schooled up on the significance of that result. Again, and Keith touched on it, the start of the game, Craig Barham and Tim Evans going toe-to-toe.
0: Yes.
1: Keith, didn't mention, his mark in the third quarter that still
0: stands out. Oh, yeah, that's a classic,
1: His own goal in the final quarter as well, obviously winning the Jack Odie medal for best of field. So, a very strong period in the... Did you still follow the SNFL, Don?
0: I just look at the results every now and then. Maybe once a year I go up to Nord Oval just to watch the game, as a memory. But not as much as, nowhere near as much as I used to.
1: Don, it's lovely to hear from you. Thanks for calling in and reminiscing with us.
0: No worries, thanks. See ya.
1: Don there, his recollections of watching the 1984 SNFL Grand Final in Melbourne. Let's go to Anne, who's called in. Hello, Anne.
2: Good morning. Deb did her wonderful quiz on Saturday, and five people failed because they didn't know Georgie Horgis was the captain of the Thunderbirds. How come we know the name of every footballer, but we didn't know Georgie Horgis?
1: Well, I think
2: everyone better write it down, because it'll be in all the quizzes for the next fortnight.
1: Well, especially given the result over the weekend as well. I'm pretty sure Georgie jumped back on to breakfast this morning with Sonia and Jules.
2: Excellent interview, but everyone needs to write down Horjus is the name they need to remember.
1: Well, and
2: thanks a lot.
1: As you said, Anne, thank you very much for your call and contribution to the statewide soapbox. Keep them coming in. 1300 222 891 is the number to ring, or you can text 0467 922 891. That's exactly what Jim has done down there at Exeter. ABC TV used to show the SNFL Grand Final nationally, which was wonderful when I moved to Cairns in the late 80s. Sadly missed now. Jim, thank you very much for your text. Let's go to David, who joins you from Ross Trevor. G'day, David.
3: Oh, good morning. I was sparked by your former audience member who was talking about Mr. John McDowell Stewart. I'm also a bit of a fan of his. I read Mr. Stewart's track twice, actually. He was an amazing guy and he should get more recognition. He didn't actually die by the dig tree like the Victorian explorers. But an interesting part that I picked up in the book is that there's a statue of John McDowell Stewart in Victoria Square with a rifle. Now, he didn't go up with a rifle first off, but he approached a waterhole and he allowed his horses to stir up all the mud and defecate in the water, etc.
1: Yeah.
3: The Aboriginal people shook their arrows at him, their spears at him. So when he came back and they gave him a big to-do, a big party in town, the government actually gave him a rifle for next time he went up in the interior.
1: Yeah, so there was a lot of controversy around this, wasn't there, David?
3: Because there was a lot of controversy, and that rifle, I think, is actually a symbol of a little bit of aggravation. I think it actually should be removed from the statue, but that's another matter. Or a little sign put out down the bottom of it anyway.
1: David, thank you for your contribution to the soapbox. Always happy to hear from you too. Always happy to hear from your next guest. It's Joe Lafferty at 3 minutes to 11. Joe, how was your weekend?
4: It was fantastic. I watched the Thunderbirds game last night with the family, and your last caller who said everyone needs to know Georgie Horgis's name. She's the captain. The co-captain is Shamara Sterling-Humphrey. She is the one that on the sidelines said to the players in order to get them, they had a bit of a rough first quarter and then just blitzed it home after that. She's the one who said, "We're playing big girls netball. You're going to put your big girls undies on." And then at one point, the microphones went over to the Vixens for where the coaches were giving a G up to the players. And they said there were 10 goals down with not very much longer before the game was over. So it's a lot to ask. And the coaches said, "This is nothing. You've just got to want it." So we're going to be talking about those
1: rev up speeches,
4: the motivational things that you say to get you to do the hard thing. Do you have one, Rory? You're doing hard things all the time. What do you say? Put your big girl's undies on. No, not that one, obviously. No. But do you have a variation of that?
1: I think you should go and find. There is so many great pieces of oratory out there. But if you're staying in the sporting landscape, for me,
4: yes,
1: one of the most famous ones, John Kennedy Sr.
4: Mm-hmm.
1: From Hawthorn, his "do something" speech.
4: Yeah, all right.
1: Just do something. Like, I mean, don't think, do.
4: My motivational thing that I always say when it's I'm nervous, I'm worried, I always say, "Well, this will all be over soon."
1: Mm.
4: So there's no point in getting nervous because eventually in the future it'll be in the past.
1: It's done.
4: I go very meta with my motivational speech for myself. So tell me your motivational speech that you give yourself to get across the line in something that's difficult.
1: What you can do is you get in nice and early. Get texting now, 0467 922 891, with your contributions. Also, thank you for this text. The National Netball Competition is coming back to free-to-air TV next year, thanks to former Diamond Liz Ellis. I hope then our players' names will become
4: That's
1: known.
4: That's great news.
1: So that is great news. Joe Laverty, we'll keep you company through the afternoon. Thanks for your company today. It's news time.
5: ABC News with Matt Coleman. A grandmother of missing boy Gus Lamont has criticised the police investigation into the four-year-old's disappearance. Speaking publicly for the first time, Josie Murray told Channel 7's Spotlight program she believes some early evidence was lost. Gus was last seen at his family's remote property in South Australia's outback last September. His disappearance has since been declared a major crime. Ms Murray says she believes some mistakes were made in the initial investigation.
6: I was frankly horrified at the number of vehicles that were parked around our house because we hadn't actually seen them come in. My immediate thought was, my God, they've destroyed any chance of tracking him if he'd walked out on the road or anything.
5: Police say the investigation has been one of the largest and most intensive undertaken by them over a missing person. They say despite unprecedented large-scale ground and air searches, no evidence relating to Gus Lamont's disappearance has been located. They've been investigating three lines of inquiry: that Gus wandered off and became lost, that he had been abducted, or that a person known to him was involved in his disappearance. Advocates are raising concerns that alcohol legislation agreed to by the state government might not be introduced. It would reduce times when alcohol could be delivered and introduce a two-hour delivery buffer. It was drafted in 2024 and was a recommendation of the Domestic Violence Royal Commission. The Premier said it would be introduced immediately upon Parliament resuming post-election. Foundation for Alcohol Research and Education CEO Ayla Chorley is concerned that it hasn't happened.
7: Leading up to the election, he made a very clear commitment to the South Australian community and to the women and children of South Australia. We have not seen that followed through, and we're left to wonder why that is.
5: Some knives that are accessible in retail stores will need to be locked up or secured from the start of next month. The change is part of the third phase of knife crime laws. Retailers will also not be able to sell knives to people under 18. Josh Peak from the state's Retail Workers Union says that he is pleased the change is coming into effect.
8: Locking up knives will make retail workers safer, it'll make customers safer, it'll make our shopping centres safer. It's a common sense reform that means that dangerous objects will no longer be able to be easily accessed by those seeking to do harm.
5: Britain's Prime Minister Keir Starmer is expected to lay out a timetable for his resignation as early as today after his potential challenger Andy Burnham's by-election victory. Mazoe Ford reports in London.
9: There was a significant change in tone from the government here in the UK across the weekend following the triumphant by-election result by Andy Burnham in Makerfield in the north of England. Andy Burnham was the Labour candidate in that election, and he said that if he won make a field. He would mount a challenge, a leadership challenge, against the UK's deeply unpopular Prime Minister, Sir Keir Starmer. Right up until Friday afternoon, Sir Keir was saying he would fight for his job. But across the weekend, he's been said to be considering his political future.
5: Adelaide Town Hall is marking its 160th year today. The building, which underwent about $6 million worth of renovations, was recently awarded in this year's State Architecture Awards. The Lord Mayor Jane Lomax-Smith says she hopes the renovation works will preserve the site's historic significance.
10: Whatever happens in the city, whether it's a ticker tape parade for a football match, whether it's mourning the death, whether it's celebrating in a life event like weddings and parties, this is really the core of people's conception of what Adelaide is.
5: Thunderbirds playmaker Georgie Horgis says the team is preparing to play the Super Netball Grand Final in July. The Adelaide side scored a 14-goal win over the Vixens in yesterday's major semi-final. She says the team continues to build confidence as it looks to take on the winner of Saturday's Grand Final decider.
11: We want to pass that to the new girls in the team coming into finals. So I think this week we'll have a little bit of a relax or some lighter training sessions, and then next week we'll get stuck into it.
5: South Australia's weather: Renmark partly cloudy 14, Mount Gambier partly cloudy 14, Port Lincoln partly cloudy 16, Port Pirie partly cloudy 15, Adelaide partly cloudy, a top of 15 degrees, currently 11. Tomorrow mostly sunny 16, Wednesday mostly sunny 16, Thursday partly cloudy 16, Friday partly cloudy 16, Saturday mostly sunny 17, and Sunday a shower or two 18. ABC News.
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20: James O'Loughlin is a TV and radio host. Before that, he was a stand-up comedian. And before that, he was briefly a lawyer. Which means that James is a man who knows everything about everything. But James was at a loss when he got some bad news from one of his best and oldest friends, Jum Wallner. Both James and Jum had grown up in Canberra, where a whole lot of modest bungalows were built in the post-war years to house its army of public servants. But so many of these Canberra houses were given asbestos insulation, asbestos that was often carelessly installed and removed. And there came the day when James's friend Jum felt a pain in his side and remembered he'd grown up in one of those houses filled with asbestos that had been installed by a local company called Mr. Fluffy. Jum discovered that if you got asbestosis from your workplace, you were entitled to compensation. But if it came from within the home, then no such luck. So Jum asked James for his help to petition the powers that be to help asbestos victims like himself and their families. James O'Loughlin's now written a book about how a small group of amateurs had to figure out how to get the attention of powerful and busy ministers in the middle of a pandemic before it was too late. James O'Loughlin's book is called The Missing Piece. Hello, James.
21: G'day, Richard.
20: Tell me a bit about your friend Jum. How did you meet him?
21: Jum and I were at Wesley College at Sydney University together for 3 years in the mid-80s. He was studying vet science. I was studying law. We'd been at the same school, actually, Canberra Grammar, but I was a year ahead of him and I took a year off. He was my first friend there and my best friend there. I don't know if I was his best friend. He had about a dozen best friends. In fact, 10 years later, when he got married, there were literally 14 of us who thought we were going to be his best man. And when Jason Williams got picked, the others considered we considered legal action. he was a big person. He was a big personality. He was funny, smart, insightful, but also, which I think is less usual with 19-year-old boy men, whatever we were, he was really kind and good-hearted. I think that often humour is a great bonding device for young men, but it's also a weapon, and sometimes it can be wielded skillfully and everyone laughs, and sometimes it can be a bit of a sword that cuts deep. And Jum was amazing at seeing when, you know, when you were bantering in the corridor and someone was copping a bit. He'd just detect it before anyone else, and he'd just draw fire and effortlessly pull the attention away, often by kind of something.

0: self-deprecating, and he took care of people.
1: So you'd known him in school, and then you re-met him at uni.
0: Well, I was a year above him at school. I knew him a bit.
1: Okay,
0: yeah.
1: So you didn't beat him up when he was a year below you, was he? Sounds like he was bigger than you anyway. But nonetheless, what was it when you kind of reunited, that's the phrase, with him as a friend at uni, at your college, that made you think, love him a bit, and made you go, what did he do that made you think, oh, I think I really like you?
0: Yeah, it wasn't just me, by the way. It happened right all through his life. He just attracted people, effortlessly merged them. His warmth, his career. You know, I think the combination of charisma and modesty aren't that common. A lot of people are charismatic. Some people are modest, but not many people combine the two. And not only was, you know, he the funniest of my friends, one of the smartest, but you know that thing where you just feel safe with people? And I had a lot of people I feel safe with now, but at 19, there was always this thing of who am I and who are they, and I'm trying to make my mark. And just with, even with good friends, you know, there's a little bit of competition, males probably particularly, and it just always felt safe and entertained with him.
1: Men need sport to hang out with each other once they get past their youth.
0: Yeah.
1: I mean, but when you're at that age, when you're young, you know, you're able to somehow just hang out all the time and not have purpose-driven social encounters, like we must have dinner together. It's more you just, I don't know, you just drop in on the guy and hang out, don't you?
0: We didn't even have to do that. We were all living in Wesley College on Sydney Uni.
1: So you're stuck with each other, were
0: yeah,
1: you?
0: Yeah, there's like 200 people there, and I think I spent most of my years there standing in the corridor, just talking to random groups, often with him in them. And it was great. All you had to do to go out was open your door into the corridor and there'd be some people chatting. I spend, a lot of it just, as you say, meaninglessly chatting away, bantering with him and others. It was unreal.
1: How did your friendship change once you'd finished uni and went out into the big wide world?
0: We never lived again in the same city. I stayed in Sydney and moved three times in the same suburb. He moved to England, travelled through Africa, lived in Wollongong, Townsville, then back to Canberra. So, you know, who's to say who's the more adventurous of the two of us? And we both were kind of open about the fact that with families and careers, friendship, something had to give, and a little bit of it was friendship. Neither of us made a huge effort. When we saw each other, we kind of laugh about it. You know, I probably won't call you. And I think looking back on it, we just assumed time was abundant. And of course, time isn't abundant, but it takes a while to realize that. And so whenever we saw each other or talked, we were close, but we didn't see each other as much as we could have.
1: So you did a law degree and you were a lawyer for a while. Now, you and I both know the worlds of comedy and literature are peopled with ex-lawyers. So many ex-lawyers.
0: Yeah.
1: What was it that made you want to get out of the law and do something different?
0: I became a corporate lawyer and it just wasn't for me. The first morning they said, just make sure you read the financial review because that's your world now. And I thought, what am I doing here? I've never even been into that section of the paper. And I moved into criminal law and I really enjoyed that, but I'd done sort of stuff at uni, reviews and whatnot. And then a friend of mine said, oh, I'm going down to see a comedian friend of mine, a flatmate. Do you want to come? His name's Peter Burnham. And I said, yeah. And I went to the Harold Park Hotel. It would have been 1990, I think, and saw the open mic section and just like a lightning bolt thought, that's something I got to do. And that's the moment my life changed.
1: So how did you and Jum years and years later, decades later, reconnect during the COVID epidemic?
0: We started doing these Zooms, just a few of us from college, as a lot of people did during COVID, just to pretend we had some semblance of a social life. And then a mutual friend, a guy, Locko, a very close friend of both of us, who's a doctor, he rang me and told me that it had begun, Jum had got a, he liked playing golf, he got a pain in the backswing, just a little, and he thought it was a muscle thing, and he went to the physio, and after a couple of trips to the physio suggested he should go to the GP. GP did scans, more scans, and I think that's when he started remembering he grew up in a asbestos-filled Mr. Fluffy house, and soon after he got diagnosed with mesothelioma, fatal, incurable, average lifespan after diagnosis 11 months, and that's when me and lots of other people soon after found out.
1: And did he, was this all given as a big information dump with the bad news at the end like that?
0: It was kind of a bit more incremental than that. It's looking bad. You know, the big thing with mesothelioma is that a small percentage, around 5%, are eligible for an operation if you get it early enough. And if you're eligible for the operation, it's a big operation. It might cut out a lung and some lung lining and some more stuff. But your lifespan, if you recover from that, is greatly improved. And the big first question for Jum was whether he was eligible for the operation. He wasn't definitely in. He wasn't definitely out. Having it was a big risk. It was an awful decision. He wanted the doctors to make the decision for him, but it was his life, his call. And eventually he decided it was just too dangerous to have it. And after that, you know, that's when you're talking about how long have I got.
1: Yeah, how did that news hit you? I know you want to make this about John, but I'm just asking you, how did that hit you?
0: I just thought when I found out about it, it was like this instant switch where I realised, and I hadn't really been considered it, I'd had no catalyst to consider it. Jarman's one of the most important people in my life. We were so close in those years, and I so valued his friendship. Whenever I was feeling down, or, you know, some girl had dumped me or didn't like me or any of the other things, it'd always be him I went to see, and he'd always somehow make me feel good again, like I was valued and a valuable person again. And
1: so you remembered, or you just, I don't know, it kind of all hit you, what he meant to you?
0: Yeah, it was, and I felt so stupid for allowing all this time to go past, where I thought, you know, when our kids are grown up and we wind down, we'll have heaps of time together. And of course, yeah, I didn't, I just wanted to, you know, spend as much time with him and the time he had left as possible. That's all I was thinking about at first.
1: The Mr. Fluffy controversy, if that's what I can call it, or scandal controversy.
0: There's other words.
1: Disaster. I remember when that, I was paying attention to it because I lived in Canberra for a while and did my uni years there. And I'm actually really fond of the place. As only people who've lived in Canberra are. People who've not lived in Canberra are not fond of it, but people who do have this lifelong affection for it by and large. And you and I are both those two of those people. Just, can you just explain what the Mr. Fluffy controversy was and what it meant to a city like Canberra?
0: So the 1960s and 1970s, the Mr. Fluffy company put loose fill fluffy insulation, the most dangerous kind, into the roofs of around 1,000 Canberra homes.
1: So these aren't bats. They're actual just like fluff.
0: Yeah,
1: loose fluff. Asbestos fluff.
0: Fluff. In the Walner's house, it was a two-day job and they left a pile of it in their garage overnight on a tarp. Jum had three brothers and they had a snowball fight with it. Of course they would. Wouldn't you have? If you were a seven-year-old boy, Jum was three, he was the youngest. Maybe he got hit with the most snowballs. For the next 20 years, Jum's mum had to tape alfoil to the vent in the kitchen because the little wisps of it would fall into the kitchen. So she put alfoil over it.
1: What, onto the bloody food?
0: Yeah. No one knew how dangerous it was. His parents were doctors. They didn't No. And it was around the late 80s when people started to realise how dangerous it was. All the houses were cleaned in the late 80s, thoroughly cleaned. But then in the 90s and 2000s, it became clear that the ACT government couldn't exactly necessarily guarantee that cleaned meant completely cleaned and completely safe. By 2014, the ACT government borrowed $1 billion to buy all the houses back from owners at market value, so to effectively compensate them because the houses weren't worth anywhere near what they would be with it, you know, at normal market value.
1: They probably had an inverse value at that point.
0: Yeah, exactly.
1: You know, they're death traps.
0: Exactly. And that was felt to be the end of it, but no one had really given any thought to the people who are going to be affected by asbestos illnesses.
1: Because mesothelioma takes a while, quite a long while to appear properly or to present, yeah, doesn't it?
0: Yeah, and if you're trying to find something nice to say about asbestos in a, you know, at least Mussolini made the trains run on time sort of way, you would say that at least it gives you normally a few decades before it starts trying to kill you. And Chum was exposed first at age 3 and he was diagnosed at 54. So, you know, it was awful that it happened, but he got 50 years.
1: Now, Australians who are exposed to asbestos through the workplace, like, for example, the workers who installed the Mr. Fluffy, yeah, asbestos, they would have been covered by compensation, wouldn't they? But, yes.
0: I mean, the Mr. Fluffy is actually an outlier of a case for a number of reasons, and one of them is because their asbestos can't necessarily be traced to James Hardie. But because of vigorous work by the unions, by victims, by lawyers in the 80s, 90s and early 2000s, culminating in a big negotiation between the ACTU, led by Greg Combe and Bernie Banton, and the James Hardie Company. The James Hardie Company set up a big fund that has now paid out over $2 billion to victims, and to workplace victims. And essentially, if you get workplace asbestos, which between 1 in 200,000 Australians have, they've got sick from asbestos that they've incurred because of their workplace. Nearly, it may even be over 200,000. You are almost certainly going to be covered. You'll either be able to get compensation from the James Hardie Fund, or if you somehow fall through the cracks, there are all these government schemes to say, look, you know, you're a worker, you got sick from asbestos in your workplace, it's not fair that you should be excluded because you can't prove liability, we'll give you a hand.
1: And how are they compensated? What support are they given with these funds?
0: It's essentially, it's significant. You get, you know, pain and suffering. You get a payment for the fact that your life's ending early. They often calculate from the time you were diagnosed to the end of your working life all the money you would have earned. So if you get diagnosed at 50, it might be, because you're never going to be able to work again, 15 years worth of wages.
1: Medical, funeral expenses?
0: Yep, medical, funeral, any other out-of-pocket costs. So it's pretty comprehensive and pretty good.
1: And what do you make of that as a former lawyer and a former comedian, the kind of devil's calculation that has to go behind that sum?
0: If I got my pinky cut off broadcasting ABC radio, I could imagine being compensated for that. I reckon if I got $35,000 for a pinky finger, I'd think, yeah, that seems fairly fair. You know, I don't use it that much. But for your life, obviously, it's ridiculous. Like if you were offered 18 zillion trillion billion, but you for your life, would you take it? Of course, no one would take it. So it's an artificial thing based on the fact that money is scarce. How do we best compensate people? People often get, if they're diagnosed with an asbestos disease incurred from work in their 40s and 50s, you know, and they've got dependents, that's relevant too. If you're the main breadwinner, if you've got kids, you might get $1 million, $2 million, something like that. Something that'll really help.
1: Today I'm with James O'Loughlin. James is a broadcaster and he's the author of a book called The Missing Piece, which is the story of how he and his friend John Wallner and several other people decided to take on Australian governments to petition them to compensate people who had contracted illnesses from asbestos that was installed in their homes. Now, residents of the Mr. Fluffy homes, they weren't getting any compensation because this was in the home? Is that what the problem was?
0: There was no one to sue. So the Mr. Fluffy company had gone. It was a kind of owner-operator and he died over 20 years ago. Could you prove negligence? Maybe not, because he kept bags of the stuff under his house, suggesting he probably didn't know how dangerous it was. Anyway, he was asset free. You couldn't prove it was James Hardie asbestos, so you couldn't prove where the asbestos had come from. There just was no one to sue.
1: No one to sue. So that's what it all boiled down to. Mm. So did that mean that legal action would be impossible or pointless?
0: No, you could run a case against Mr. Fluffy and you might win, but there'd be no assets to recover, so there's no point.
1: Did you have any idea of how many other people were in the same boat as Jum?
0: There had been a few, but they had been older. they'd been in their 70s and 80s previously, and they died quietly without making a fuss. But John went to see a lawyer. Everyone who gets diagnosed with an asbestos disease usually goes to see a lawyer. And they spent ages going through every place he'd lived,

0: No, none. None of us did. That's why I wanted to help. I thought, look, this is something and he's dying and we don't know how long he's going to be dying for, but if I can help him work this out, he was very determined to do it and his brother Bruce was very determined to help him. If I can take some of the load, you know, maybe I can add something, maybe I can run around a bit, you know, it gives him a bit more of his scarce time back to do with what he wants.
1: So if you couldn't hope to make a successful legal case against anyone in this matter, did that mean your only option was to simply petition governments for their goodwill, as a matter of justice in a way?
0: Yeah, and of course there are many areas where governments do this and many areas where they don't. For example, there was no obligation on governments to say to other workplace asbestos victims, look, you can't quite identify that factory that you worked in 45 years ago as tracing back to James Hardy, but we'll step in because it's unfair that you're excluded. You got this disease from some asbestos. We should take care of you. So what we were arguing is that those people who you already helped through various statutory schemes have fallen through the cracks, and this is, it's a bloody big crack. You know, it's a bigger crack than any of the others that you've helped, but it is similar to that. Now, they had a very good counter-argument if they wanted to use it, the governments, saying, well, no, we help people who generally are covered by the James Hardy scheme, just the odd person here or there. There's no James Hardy here. You're asking us to use taxpayer money to fully take care of every victim here. So there are arguments in favour, arguments against.
1: Political lobbying, campaigning, it's not a part-time job, James. How was it really that easy for you to say yes to help your friend Jum?
0: Yeah, I mean, I didn't know what I was getting myself into, really. So, I didn't really understand much of it at first, but neither did they. Neither did Jum and Bruce. And
1: so hang on. You've been a corporate lawyer, and you've been in, you know, comedy and in broadcasting.
0: Yeah,
1: you know, you've mixed with kind of quite powerful people, but you really had no idea how to approach them from that end of things.
0: No.
1: As a comedian, you come at them from one way, which is to heap abuse on politicians, but appealing to them for their help is another thing entirely, isn't it?
0: Yeah, look, a couple of people said to me, oh, you should just, you've been on television, you should march down to Canberra and have a meeting with Greg Hunt and get him to, the health minister, sort it out. Doesn't work like that, thank goodness, but also unfortunately for us. But overall, thank goodness. Maybe if I'd been Chris Hemsworth, but I'm not. I hadn't been on TV for 10
1: years. Don't sell
0: yourself
1: short, James. You're a handsome man still, I would say. There we are.
0: Well, I hadn't been on radio much for like 6 years beforehand. I hadn't been on TV for 10 years. So, and I'd always on radio steered clear of as much political stuff as I could. So, I mean, I knew that there were various campaigns, but I didn't know how to make them work. And what I did find out fairly quickly is that it wasn't as simple as marching down the street screaming, we want money for Mr. Fluffy victims, that we had to be really cunning and strategic if we wanted to succeed.
1: So what was the first step?
0: First step was to ring a friend of mine called Andrew Purchase, who had successfully lobbied all the footy codes in Australia to adopt anti-gay, lesbian, bisexual vilification code. He'd run a campaign. He'd been successful. Get some advice from him. I realised I didn't really know anyone who's an expert in the field, but I knew a few people who knew more than me, and that's all I needed. And Andrew suggested I talk to someone else, and I just tried to gather as much information. Bruce Wallner had done an enormous amount of work getting his head around all the ins and outs of Mr. Fluffy and how victims were treated all over Australia. I pitched the story about Jum and our campaign to ABC, ABC Canberra, and a journalist called Craig Allen picked it up and started to do a story. And then we started working on a letter to send to Chief Minister. And let me go back a step. Usually when you lobby a government, at least there's only one. We had two, so it was really confusing.
1: So why were there two to petition here?
0: So the federal government had been in charge of Canberra while Mr. Fluffy was operating. 67.
1: Right, this is before the ACT got self-government then.
0: Yeah.
1: Because before then, as I recall, and this is going on when you and I lived there, Canberra was governed by this body called the NCDC, remember
0: that? Right.
1: Yeah,
0: that's right.
1: And in fact, I knew an ACDC cover band that used to call themselves NCDC, and they were kind of shadowy body that sort of ran the ACT.

0: ACT.
1: Yeah, the National Capital Development Commission. Yeah.
0: And when it was proposed to hand over self-government to the ACT, there was a giant movement that said, we don't want it. We don't want it. We want to keep being governed by the NCDC because they were probably easier to approach and manipulate them. But so are you telling me then when Jum got poisoned by asbestos, that was before the ACT even had a government?
1: Oh, yeah, yeah. That came in the late 80s, So if you think about it, it's like, okay, there's asbestos in roofs. Does that seem like a national issue or a state-territory issue? You think it's a state-territory issue, right? And that's what the federal government said.
0: Yeah.
1: Like when the asbestos hit the fan, the federal government was saying, well, you're the ACT government. We just created you. All the best. And the ACT government were like, well, hang on. We didn't even exist when this was going on. And also, you guys got a report, you federal government, in 1968 that raised some red flags that you didn't act on. So how about, you know, and so basically from 1990 to 2020, the two governments have been arguing about whose responsibility it was. And when all the houses were bought back in 2015, the ACT government had to borrow $1 billion from the federal government. I don't know what happened behind closed doors, but I suspect that wasn't their first offer. You know, they might have been going, how about a bit of contribution here? Oh, yeah, we'll lend you the money. Now we had a Labor ACT government and a federal Liberal government. So our first question was which government? And we kind of realised fairly quickly it was unlikely that one government was going to set up a comprehensive financial support system for victims without the other, you know, contributing. So then the question became, which one do we go at first?
0: Right. So you've got to bring both governments to the table. So it's really hard to actually get the attention of one minister.
1: Yes.
0: And you've got to get different ministers from different political parties together around the same table. This was the challenge that you'd set for yourself. How hard was that going to be, James?
1: Well, luckily I didn't think very far ahead.
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0: Today I'm with James O'Loughlin. James is a broadcaster, former comedian, former lawyer, and during the COVID epidemic, he became aware that one of his oldest and very best friends, Jum Warner, was suffering from mesothelioma. He contracted that from the asbestos that was installed in his house when he was a kid. James set about with Jum to find a way to have the victims of people who were living in these houses in the ACD that were infested with asbestos to get some kind of compensation to help their families and their funeral and health expenses. His book is called The Missing Piece, and there's more coming up after the headlines. 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
3: Matt Coleman in Adelaide with ABC News. A grandmother of missing boy Gus Lamont has criticised the police investigation into the four-year-old's disappearance. Speaking publicly for the first time, Josie Murray has told Channel 7 Spotlight program she believes some early evidence was lost. Gus was last seen at his family's remote property in SA's outback last September. Advocates are raising concerns that alcohol legislation agreed to by the state government might not be introduced. It will reduce times when alcohol could be delivered and introduce a two-hour delivery buffer. It was drafted in 2024 and was a recommendation of the Domestic Violence Royal Commission. And some knives that are accessible in retail stores will need to be locked up or secured from the start of next month. The change is part of the third phase of knife crime laws. Retailers will also not be able to sell knives to people under 18. More news at midday.
4: This is Conversations with Richard Feidler.

Broadcaster, comedian, presenter James O'Loughlin is here with the story of how one of his oldest and dearest childhood and uni friends, Jun Wallner, contracted mesothelioma from asbestos that was installed in his Canberra house when he was a kid. James and Jun got together with some other like-minded friends and decided to try and lobby the various governments around Australia to have the victims of this asbestos poisoning, which is the only way it can be described, compensated to help the victims and their families, from people who had contracted asbestosis, not in the workplace, but in their houses. James has written a book called The Missing Piece.

0: But James, you realised, given that the ACT government didn't exist at the time, and the federal government seemed to have been doing been warned, nonetheless, it was unclear who to go to first. So you realise you have to get both governments on board, the ACT government and the feds on board. Who did you approach first?
1: So we decided on the ACT government basically because we thought they'd be easier to get to and more likely to say yes, at least initially. So we wrote a letter, and this is that's what you're supposed to do. But we had to get our letter out of the pile. We were on a ticking clock. We didn't know how long Jum would live. We needed to get it done. We wanted to get it done while he was still alive. So I just asked everyone, and Bruce did, and we all asked. There was a guy called Charlie Pitter who was very, very helpful, tried to find a conduit to the Barr government. And

0: But it's not that big a place. It didn't take us that long, actually, to find someone who knew someone very close to Barr. And all we wanted them to do, and this is what I guess professional lobbyists do, so we weren't doing anything wrong, was to say, this letter's coming. It's got a ticking clock. You're going to look really bad if someone dies and you haven't replied. Have a look at it.
1: I don't know about the Barr government, but my experience with state and territory governments is the figure at the top, the Premier or the Chief Minister, accrues all the power, all of it, and nothing happens unless the Premier says so. So is that your dilemma here? You've got to get the Premier's attention, or the Chief Minister's attention in this case, but then everyone's trying to get this guy's attention because nothing happens unless the person at the top says so.
0: This became even harder in the second half of the campaign when we lobbied the feds, but it was very challenging with Barr. An ABC story about Jum aired at exactly the right time. There was an election coming up in, this was 2020, we were in August. There was an election coming up in October, so we thought that was good. Mr. Fluffy is like a very emotive issue in Canberra. So it wasn't long before Jum and Bruce got a meeting with the Chief of Staff, Chief of Staff.
1: So you were successful in getting attention. Your letter pulled out of the pile and waved in front of his face.
0: Yeah.
1: But you say at the time you felt a tiny bit guilty because it felt a bit like cheating. Why do you say that?
0: Well, because ideally in a democracy, between us, we all knew people, and one of them happened to have some connection to Barr's, I think it was Deputy Chief of Staff, and that's not fair, is it? Could have just been as likely as someone with an equally worthy cause didn't have that. I mean, maybe ministers have an amazingly good triage system, but it felt like in both steps of both legs of our campaign that that was pretty important. And it shouldn't be, but if you're doing something important, you've got to use what you got. And we didn't have much. We're three guys who didn't know anything without even an office or any resources, so we had to use what we could get.
1: Now, in the Hollywood movie of this, it'd be the story of you as the good guys against the bad, indifferent, callous bastards of the various governments of Australia. But you didn't see it like that, did you?
0: No, no. You know, I did some research into campaigns. You know, there are a lot of people fighting a lot of stuff. There's a fight against mental illness. There's a fight against waste. There's a fight against bullying. We didn't want to fight the government. Governments have armies. There were three of us. And we were really clear.

0: what we said, because I just think that it's really easy to do that and really emotionally satisfying. But if I was a minister, that wouldn't get me on side. So our key message was mistakes were made in the past, but not by any of us. Our opportunity, federal government, ACT government, and us representing the victims, our opportunity is to work together to fix them. And that, I believe, is far more effective than jumping up and down saying the government has to do this, the government has to do that. They don't. They don't have to do anything.
1: Australians often have a kind of a shallow cynicism about politics, but maybe it's easy to forget that for, not all of them by any means, but for a great many politicians, a lot of them go into politics out of this kind of, I don't know, youthful hope they might have had once that they could actually make the world a better place.
0: Yeah.
1: Were you counting on that?
0: I don't know if we were counting on it, but I would say this whole experience has made me vastly less cynical about politics. I mean, maybe that's a bit of a spoiler, but everyone engaged with us, everyone

0: do this.
1: Yeah, and no kind of financial support in the way that other workplace victims got. And they kind of, we formed the conclusion that basically their position was, we'll help if the feds agree to kick the tin as well. So that meant we had to lobby the federal government, and Greg Hunt, the health minister in the middle of COVID, the busiest minister who has ever existed, I would imagine, he was the ultimate decision maker. So we had to get to him.
0: Well, why did you keep going with that? Why didn't you just wait till COVID finished?
1: It was unlikely Jum had lived that long.
0: So the clock was ticking.
1: Yeah, the clock was ticking. And also we had momentum. I mean, there was this period.

0: Good news, we tell him that.
1: Oh, lovely.
0: Yeah.
1: So then you had the idea to contact the former ACTU secretary and former federal minister, Labor minister, Greg Combe.
0: Yes.
1: Now, what familiarity did he have with the issue of people suffering from asbestos?
0: So in the early 2000s, I hosted a national Sunday night program on this very station. And I remembered we'd had Greg Combe as a guest once on after he'd written an autobiography. And because it was Sunday night, you never know what's going to happen and how people are going to go getting into the building. We had his mobile number and I looked up the rundown and I found it and I texted him. Now, Greg Combe had led the James Hardie negotiations in the early 2000s. He was Australia's most knowledgeable asbestos negotiator. And I texted him and said, this is what we're doing. We're running this campaign for Mr. Fluffy victims. Can I have a chat and get some tips because I don't know what I'm doing.
1: So you can't go through the courts because there's no legal case to be made that's worthwhile, but you can go to petition governments for their goodwill, kind of a moral responsibility here. So what advice did he give to you on how to petition governments in these kind of situations?
0: He said, don't politicise things. He said, don't try and be smart and play off Labor versus Liberal. You know, don't get the Labor Party thumping who are in opposition federally. Don't get them thumping the table and saying, you have to do this. Try and get a channel of contact to the government. Use that. If things go quiet, maybe then you can, if Labor want to help you, you can use that. But you focus on the government. Don't focus on politics. Focus on the building community support. Seek supporters from other organisations that the government has to listen to. And whenever we felt lost, which was often, I'd go back and read my notes from the conversation with Greg. They were like a compass pointing us in the right direction.
1: So you organised a Zoom meeting with JUM and the ACT Chief Minister, Andrew Barr. You gave him advice on how to make his pitch. It's a bit like threading a needle with that kind of a meeting, isn't it?
0: Keeping
1: what Greg Combe told you in mind. How did you advise JUM to make his pitch?
0: Well, Bruce was on that as well. I just said, don't pick a fight with them. Just be nice. You know, just try and work with them. Listen a lot. Take lots of notes. You know, we can analyse them later and looking for clues as to how they're thinking. Don't be too strident.
1: Yeah, but there was an ABC story coming up on him. You have to find a way to actually bring that up without it making it sound like a threat, but being a threat in a kind of a way. Is that the kind of angle you have to take?
0: Yeah, I felt really, we set up a communication channel with Greg Hunt in the early 2021, and one of his advisors I'd email and speak to. And I was very clear to say, oh, you know, this 7:30 did a national story on JUM. This story's coming up. We haven't seen anything critical about the government. I'm hopeful the story won't be critical.
1: They would have appreciated the heads up on
0: that. Yeah, it was really important for us to build a relationship of trust with them. At some point, someone had been interviewing Anthony Albanese and mentioned our thingo, and Elbo had said, oh, I'm going to have a look into this. And I was straight on the phone or emailing Sam, Greg Hunt's advisor, saying, look, this has happened. I just want you to know we didn't push this. We're not trying to activate the opposition. We really appreciate that we're working together on this to solve this problem, and we're not playing any political games here. We just want to work with you. So I was very paranoid about things getting away from me.
1: So what did the ACT government advise JUM to do next?
0: They said, look, we'll write to the federal government. And we really didn't, you know how good that would go.
1: What that means, yeah.
0: Yeah, so we thought we'd do it ourselves. And again, we found a way of getting our letter out of the pile there. I started ringing everyone in my phone book and saying, do you know anyone who knows anyone who has any contact to Greg Hunt's office? And of course, everyone said no until one person said yes. And again, I don't know if Greg Hunt's office, the Federal Health Minister's office, had a great triage, probably the health department, but, you know, in terms of working out what letters were urgent and which weren't. But just someone saying to someone who worked in his office, this letter's coming, someone's dying, you should act on it. I don't know if that helped or not, but we did it and maybe it helped.
1: Meanwhile, how was JUM going with his chemo?
0: He'd given up on chemo. He'd given up on radiation therapy. He decided to enjoy the time he'd have left. He was on a lot of painkillers. Chemo and radiotherapy were a bit of a Hail Mary anyway, and made him really, really sick, as chemo and radiotherapy often do, and some

0: point, you know, with medical advice, they just agree that there's not much point going on with that. All the best. It's palliative care now.
1: So you found a way to lobby Greg Hunt, Federal Health Minister's office, directly. And what came of that?
0: Well, they were really busy. So it was kind of sporadic. The 730 report came out maybe a month or two after we were first in contact with them. We started seeking supporters. I found someone who could, knew someone at the AMA, the Australian Medical Association. They wrote a letter of support. The ACTU wrote a letter of support. Bill Cruz, the Australian of the Year, James Mukey, many, many medical organisations, legal organisations, the Ethics Centre. I was just going everywhere I could looking for letters that I thought, following Greg Conbay's advice, that the health minister, you know, he can ignore the AMA, but at least he's got to read a letter from the AMA. Same with the ACTU, right? And just trying to build that community support, trying to talk to Greg Hunt's advisor, Sam, whenever I could, whenever he was available, and just talk to him for as long as I could, try and find out what their process was. You know, in the book, I kind of liken it to standing at the bottom of a castle trying to work out what's happening inside the castle just from seeing the odd soldier walk between turrets. Like, we just got glimpses.
1: God, that's so much what it's like. That's such a
0: good
1: description.
0: It really is, yeah. And I'd write down everything Sam said, and then I'd read it back, and then I get really, like, Sam was being really nice to us, and it made me quite hopeful, and I thought, he's trying to push this. But then as soon as I thought that, I thought, well, it's not his call anyway. And of course, he's probably nice to everyone who's lobbying him, so that when they say no, they don't blame Sam. You know, they think he's still a good guy. So
1: even if this goes to a cabinet, there's going to be someone from Treasury or Finance in the room saying, trying to calculate what it's going to cost.
0: Exactly.
1: When you did your back of the envelope calculations of what this would cost the ACT and federal government, what were those sums starting to look like, James?
0: Yeah, well, we thought there was an ANU study that estimated there would be one or two victims every year of the Mr. Fluffy houses. And we figured that after 40 years, everyone would have been dead of some other cause. So for the next 40 years, and that each victim, if you equated it with what a workplace asbestos victim gets, would get roughly between $1 or $2 million. So the whole total would be $80 million or maybe a bit less.
1: 80 million? That's like a drop in the bucket for the federal health budget.
0: Yeah,
1: isn't it?
0: It is. Someone described it to me as an accounting error, which didn't make me feel great about how my taxes are spent, but nonetheless. But we always referred to it in the same way. We said what we're talking about is a per yearly payment of less than the interest bill that the ACT pays on that $1 billion the federal government loaned it to buy back the houses. We thought that was the way of saying the number to make it sound small, less than the interest on the loan the ACT took to buy back all the Mr. Fluffy houses. So it wasn't much, but that doesn't necessarily mean that it would get up. I mean, if you think about it, everything that's pitched to the health minister is a good idea. A few more beds for a children's hospital.
1: Mental health awareness campaign.
0: All that, yeah.
1: Children's cancer support fund, whatever. Yeah, they're all good ideas.
0: Yeah, we were competing with them.
1: It seems to me one of the reasons why you had some success here was because you were willing to surrender the moral victory to the ministers in some way.
0: One of the most important things, I think, in persuading anyone is stop thinking about yourself and think about it from their point of view. So we kept thinking, how can you make the minister a hero? I agree with you that ministers are often really well-intentioned, but instead of thinking about what's in it for us, what's in it for them? And one of the arguments we had was, look, if Jum dies and you don't do this, next year you'll be another victim and another victim after that and another victim, and there'll be more media. Canberra Times and the ABC, you know, will be firing up about it. We're going to help them. We're going to offer them help if they want it. We're not going away. Sooner or later, someone's going to take care of these people and they're going to be a hero. So why not make it you?
1: So in March 2021, Jum was interviewed for 7:30 on the ABC, and you finally heard from Greg Hunt's office. What did they put to you?
0: It was a little bit depressing because Greg Hunt's advisor told me that four federal government departments were involved. It was Attorney General's, Infrastructure, Territories and Health. And that sounded bad. Like, the more people making a decision, the harder it is to make a decision, right? He talked about how they were seeking advice whether the Commonwealth had any legal liability. And, you know, we already knew they didn't, but he said that'll take another few weeks. That sounded bad because it was a lengthy process. But he sounded engaged with it. He sounded like a friendly, nice guy. I just tried to build a relationship with him, and we agreed to speak again. I started getting on my horse and seeking all these supporters.
1: Meanwhile, John was on his last legs. How did you try and manage the way you thought and felt about that? Did you try and put the looming kind of wall of grief you were about to hit out of the way so you could get the work done, or did you give into it a bit?
0: I think there were two things. One, I divided myself into campaigner and friend. So campaigner, if I heard that Jum's prognosis had just gone from several months to a couple, that was a chess piece to move. I would let the governments know, just want to let you know that it would look really bad if he dies and you announce his scheme a week after, won't it? They knew that. So just want to let you know what the timeline is, right? So maybe you should speed things up a bit, although I said it more gently than that. Campaigner. Friend, I made a really sad playlist full of all of the saddest songs I could find, and I would go for walks in parks, not in footpaths because parks you can avoid people if you're crying, and just listen to these sad songs and just lean into it, really, and just think about the sadness of it all. I called it designated grieving time, and just give myself plenty of time to feel really sad about it, because it was really sad, not try and think, I'll do that after. And I felt that doing that, actually creating this designated time to lean into it, helped me be active the rest of the time.
1: Then you met the man who's now the federal opposition leader, Angus Taylor, who was then energy minister.
0: Yeah.
1: While you were emceeing a gig in rural Queensland. He was the minister for energy then.
0: Yeah.
1: What did you say to him when you met him?
0: Well, the first thing I thought was, I'm here getting paid to be the MC. He's there on an official role. Can I lobby him? And then I thought,
1: of course you can.
0: My God, yes, I have to. This is the closest I've got to face-to-face contact with a minister. So I waited till the end of the night, and there was a guy I was talking to, and I kept looking over my shoulder because I didn't want him, Angus, to sneak out. And the guy went, someone else you'd rather be talking to, mate? And I went, yeah, sorry, I've really got to get him. And I ran over to him, and I said, look, someone had said to me, don't ask him for help, ask him for advice. So I said, can I get some advice? And he'd been one foot out the door, and he graciously said yes. And I said, look, we're doing this thing. And he said, oh, I know about those Mr. Fluffy houses, because his electorate takes in Goulburn when there were a couple there next to Canberra. And I said, you know, you got any advice? And he said, well, let me ask around tomorrow and, I'll be in touch. And then he went, and I hadn't even given him a phone number or email address, and I thought I'd never hear from him. By the time I got back to Sydney, which was lunchtime, I had an email from him saying, give me a call. And I gave him a call, and he said, I've asked around, and things are looking pretty good for you guys. I can't say anything definite. This was like, John was really near the end. That's all I can tell you, but it's looking pretty hopeful. And if you need any more help, let me know.
1: And what did you say?
0: I said, thank you. I mean, wow. Like, energy minister is a pretty busy job, apparently. And I mean, he did like the new inventors. So maybe, I don't know. But I just thought it was, you know, pretty nice.
1: Tell me about your last visit with John.
0: It was the advice for people I'd have for last visits, if you know it's going to be one or you suspect, is don't overscript it. You know, it's really tempting to think of all the things you want to say. And I probably did that a bit. And also I lied to John, which was bad, because by that time I felt pretty confident, you know, the signs were there. And I didn't think I'd see him again. And he was on huge doses of painkillers, and it was really, he wasn't well. He was still at home, thank goodness. And he was, you know, upset, of course he was. He was dying. And I said, but mate, you've done it. You've done it. You've done this thing. And I didn't know if I was telling the truth or not, but I felt like I had to. I wanted him so much to know that he'd succeeded, that I told him, even though I didn't know myself. By that time I was three quarters certain, but I told him, and he was happy about that. And yeah, I told him how much he meant to me and what a great person he was. And we chatted about other things, and it was pretty harrowing. Like, when people are on huge doses of painkillers and they're dying, it's worth doing. Everyone, like, one of the themes of my book is to lean in, not out. Like it's hard to lean in, but it's so much better. I've leant out before when people have been dying and really, really regret it. And as soon as I left his house, I rang both governments and said, if you want to do it before he dies, you've got to do it really quick. And the next day, Zed Seselja, the Liberal senator for Canberra, who'd been pushing Albaro and helping with this, he arranged a call with Chum. The day after that, they had the call. They announced that it would happen, that the two governments had combined to take care of victims.
1: So you won. Is that one? Is it winning or is it not that? Or what is that? Is it victory or is victory too silly a word?
0: We had succeeded in doing what we wanted. Of course, it was bittersweet because, you know, he was dying and soon after he was dead. But he knew what he'd done and the benefits of that scheme, it'll help people for decades to come. He knew that and that's really good.
1: You write in your book that grief is the price we pay for liking someone. Mm. That's so true. That really hit me.
0: Yeah.
1: It's incredibly obvious, but it's not something you think of, isn't it? You say it can feel like depression, but it's not. It's not the same thing at all, is it?
0: No. It's a natural human reaction. It's how we, you know, like anything, if it goes on for a very, very long time, it can turn into depression. But the process of grief is not at all like that. It's us acknowledging that someone was important to us and spending some time with their memories and feeling sad. I think the bravest people, you know, people who've lost their partner or spouse and then they remarry or repartner, they know there's a 50% chance it'll happen again, that their partner will die before them and they're brave enough to love again.
1: In some ways, this is a story about the importance of old friends, really. Maybe
0: yeah.
1: That's what ultimately, it's about how amateurs can take on the government and get a good result. That's a really good story.
0: Mm.
1: But it's a story about the importance of old friends, the people who were witnesses to your life
0: yeah.
1: when you were both young and foolish. And there's some kind of deep comfort in those friendships. It's like pulling on an old boot when you see them each time, isn't it? That's
0: sure.
1: The kind of nature of that friendship.
0: Exactly. It's so good. You don't see an old friend for a decade, and within 23 seconds, you're cracking a joke from last century.
1: You say there's one memory of him you keep coming back to, and that was him at your mum's funeral.
0: Oh, God, yeah.
1: What did he do on that day?
0: My mum died in 2004 quite suddenly, and we had one child there and my wife was pregnant, and on the morning I was flying to Canberra, the three of us were flying to Canberra, but she was sick or she had an earache. She couldn't fly because she was pregnant, so she drove and she missed the funeral. And so I was there with Bibi, who was three, and my dad gave an eulogy and then it was my turn, and Dad was upset, of course he was, and a lot of my mum's friends were there, and Bibi, like many three-year-olds, you know, she's a bit shy, and she was in my arms, and I was thinking, what do I do? I've got to go and give this eulogy. And then Jump, I didn't even know he was there. I didn't know he was coming. He just appeared in front of me and he go, g'day. And then he looked at Bibi and go, hello, darling. And Bibi, for the first time, I've never seen this before, leaned forward out of my arms to go to him. And he took her out the back. And as I was giving my mum's eulogy, I could see him through the windows at the back playing with my daughter, and my daughter just howling with laughter. And it made me think that, you know, we weren't always there for each other, but we were when it mattered.
1: Amazing story, James. Thank you for sharing it.
0: Thanks, Rich.
1: James's book is called The Missing Piece. Today's conversation with James O'Loughlin was made in the lands of the Gadigal people. Producer was Meggie Morris. Executive producer is Eliza Kirsch. I'm Richard Feidler. Thanks for listening.

0: ABC News with Matt Coleman. The grandmother of Gus Lamont says allegations she was involved in the four-year-old's disappearance are ludicrous. Gus was reported missing from his family's remote property in outback South Australia last September. Speaking to Channel 7 Spotlight program, Josie Murray says she believes the boy was abducted. She says police believe she may have buried her grandson, an allegation she denies.
1: They don't think I hurt him. They think that I buried him. That's one of the theories they're working on. And as I say, that's for so many reasons it's ludicrous. It just, doesn't make sense.
0: Deputy SA Police Commissioner Linda Williams says she was interested to watch the program but could not comment further.
2: I'm not going into the specifics of this matter because the matter is currently an active investigation and I don't want to compromise the ongoing efforts of the investigation and or any potential court proceedings that may or may not follow.
0: Advocates are concerned alcohol legislation has not yet been introduced to state parliament. It's intended to reduce times when alcohol can be delivered and introduce a two-hour delivery buffer. It was recommended by the Domestic Violence Royal Commission. The Premier had said once parliament resumed post-election, it would be introduced immediately. Anti-violence advocate Jess Hill says if it's not soon, the government's response to the Royal Commission is drawn into question.
3: It puts into question all of the recommendations for the Royal Commission that the government has apparently accepted. If this one's walked back, what intentions does it have to pursue the other ones that it promised to pursue?
0: The government says that a new minister is considering all feedback received for a bill to be consulted on before being introduced to Parliament and that the government is committed to delivering on the changes. Experts say elevated levels of algae in Port Lincoln could be the result of recent stormy weather. The Department of Primary Industries and Regions detected the Carinia michimotoi cells at 1.2 million cells per litre. SADI Executive Director Mike Steer says this strain does not produce brevetoxins, but people could experience coughing or watery eyes.
4: It tends to accentuate the cell numbers around the coast. In the shallow areas, you tend to get an accumulation because it all gets pushed up to the coastline.
0: A new report has questioned whether the tax system is favouring older Australians at the expense of younger generations. Twee Ong Fitzpatrick has more.
5: The report by the Actuaries Institute has found Australians with the same income can end up with very different outcomes depending on their age after taxes, government spending and benefits are taken into account. It found a 30-year-old earning $100,000 could have a net income around $85,000, while a 71-year-old with the same income could end up with more than $128,000. Researchers say the findings raise questions over whether Australia's tax and welfare system is maintaining a fair balance between generations.
0: The first round of talks on a permanent ceasefire in Iran have concluded in Switzerland. Sara Amir has the latest.
6: Under the 60-day ceasefire agreement, the US and Iran, along with mediators Pakistan and Qatar, are tasked with finalising a permanent truce. Iranian Foreign Minister Abbas Araghchi says good progress has been made and the groundwork for a final agreement has been discussed. He says oil and petrochemical exports have been waived, the blockade has been lifted, and some of Iran's frozen assets have been released. Pakistan says all parties have also discussed using a deconfliction method to terminate all military operations in Lebanon under the Memorandum of Understanding.
0: Cabo Verde has pulled off another sensational result at the Soccer World Cup in North America. Amanda Shalala reports from Dallas.
7: After holding tournament favourite Spain to a scoreless draw in its first match, Cabo Verde backed it up with a 2-2 draw with Uruguay in Miami. The World Cup debutants are now in with a strong chance of progressing to the knockout stage. Also in Group H, Spain bounced back with a 4-0 thumping of Saudi Arabia, including a goal to Lamine Yamal. And Iran is now a surprise Group G leader after an entertaining scoreless draw with Belgium.
0: South Australia's weather: Renmark partly cloudy 14, Mount Gambier partly cloudy 14, Port Lincoln partly cloudy 16, Port Pirie partly cloudy 15, Adelaide partly cloudy, a top of 15 degrees, currently 12. ABC News.
8: Hello, this is The World Today. For a new week, I'm Andy Park, coming to you from Gadigal Land in Sydney. Thanks for your company. This Monday, US-Iran peace talks strained after threats from Donald Trump spark a walkout from the Iranians. And dark, cold and suitably undressed. Thousands brave the chilly River Derwent for the annual solstice nude swim.
9: It's warmer than I was expecting, actually. It was actually quite, pleasant once you get over the initial shock. But, yes, it's very liberating. I'd recommend it to anyone.
10: Called the Pearly Dippers, because we wear pearls and that's all we wear when we go for our saucer swims.
11: And red lipstick.
10: You can't swim with us if you don't have your red lippy on and your pearls.
8: First, though, it appears to be a buyer's market once again. Auction clearance rates have slipped below 50%. That's the lowest level since the start of the COVID-19 pandemic. While it will come as welcome news for those looking to enter the housing market, it's left a positive for those already on the property ladder as values fall. Here's Tanya Dendrinos.
12: We're selling, we are sold. Congratulations, guys.
6: Auctions have soared in popularity over the past decade, with more and more properties going under the hammer. Phil Bell is a real estate agent on Sydney's Lower North Shore.
13: We've been in a market where auction is generally the go-to method of sale, sort of broadly speaking.
6: But recently, he's noticed a shift and says he's now steering sellers away from auctions.
13: Quality properties are still selling and we're still interacting with, you know, a good volume of genuine buyers. And I think those buyers appreciate having clearer goalposts. And I think having realistic guide prices or asking prices, giving better clarity to those buyers, I think is more effective than, you know, some of the confusion or uncertainty that comes around auction.
6: And it may be for good reason. Preliminary data from Cotality has the weighted average of Australia's auction clearance rates for the weekend at 47%.
14: We haven't seen a number this low since April of 2020, when, of course, we were in the early stages of lockdowns amid the COVID pandemic.
6: Tim Lawless is Cotality's research director. He says clearance rates generally sat below 60% for the past 12 weeks, but this is the biggest slump in 6 years, and he believes it's a telling sign of a growing divide between the expectations of buyers and sellers, and the weekend's figures are expected to fall further when the data is finalised midweek.
14: So there's a pretty good chance we'll see the final clearance rate getting down around that low 40% range.
6: Labor frontbencher Murray Watt acknowledged the figures, saying making it easier for young Australians to get into the housing market was the key focus of the government's May budget.
15: We're not surprised to see some level of cooling in auction markets, and if that makes it more possible for Australians to get into the housing market for the first time, that's a good thing.
6: The opposition agrees homes must be more affordable, but it's firmly against the tax changes announced by the government. Nationals leader Matt Canavan spoke on Sunrise.
16: I don't want to see house prices fall across the economy, but I want to see house prices at the lower end of the market with more supply, more affordable housing and more affordable locations increase. That doesn't necessarily mean that people who own existing houses see their prices fall, but what this government has engineered is an economic crash, a crash in economic confidence, which is seeing auction rates at record lows. This budget by Jim Chalmers has effectively driven our economy like Thelma and Louise over a cliff.
6: But according to Cotality's Tim Lawless, multiple factors have contributed to the sliding clearance rates.
14: This isn't just about the budget, but I think it was quite clear that after the budget, we did see that the trend in clearance rates moving lower. But before that, we're already seeing clearance rates slumping, partly due to 75 basis points of rate hikes, partly due to things like affordability and serviceability challenges. Confidence has fallen off a cliff amid the Iran war and high fuel prices and high inflation.
6: So interest rates were held by the Reserve Bank last week. Do you think that that is going to be reflected at all in, say, next week's auction clearance rate, or do you think that this is going to be a trend that will be sustained?
14: I think we're probably going to be seeing more evidence of fairly weak auction markets. There is still a chance that interest rates could rise again later this year, although that's highly uncertain. But I think the biggest factor here is simply that the market is moving into a weaker phase. And we're coming into winter as well. That's generally quite seasonally weak in terms of listing numbers coming to the market and fewer auctions.
6: Tim Lawless says the big test for the market will be during spring.
8: Tanya Dendrinos. While real estate demand appears to be easing, housing supply remains a major challenge. But if we built cars the same way as we built homes, one tradie would deliver the chassis to your driveway. 2 weeks later, another tradie would deliver and install the wheels. And 2 weeks after that, someone would come around and fit the engine and so on. It's not terribly efficient. For example, waste from construction like that accounts for 40% of landfill at the tip. Whereas modular or prefab homes are faster, cheaper, and come with less labour and emissions, which is all why the New South Wales government is looking to set up a new modular housing factory to turbocharge the delivery of new homes. Dr. Essar Nuruzinejad is from the Urban Transformations Research Centre at the University of Western Sydney. He's also the coordinator of the New South Wales Affordable Housing Network and joins me. Essan, what are the forces that have been holding back our sort of better use of modular or prefab housing in the Australian building industry?
17: Yeah, so there's several factors which are, you know, forcing us against the modular housing and MMC in Australia. The first one, I think, is the structure of the construction industry or the construction sector.

0: As you know, most of our construction in Australia are traditional build. So the construction sector has been, you know, get used to that type of construction, which is project by project or site by site. And most of those projects are being done by small contractors. But when you're talking about MMC or modular housing or prefab housing, we usually are talking about scalability, about large scale projects, which are a bit unfamiliar for the construction sector. The second issue is the regulation and approval. That's another big issue, which we have been working on that with the federal government, with state government, and also with the regulatory agency to develop guidelines how to resolve that and who will take the final responsibility of that product. Finance is another issue which we have been encountering. The banking system in Australia are not very familiar with this type of construction because for traditional construction, they usually give the finance based on the progress on site. But for modular housing, because about 80% of the construction is being done in a factory setting, so 80% of the finance should be provided to the manufacturer at the beginning of the project, which is a bit unconventional, and the banking system is not familiar with it. And more importantly is the community mindset and the perception within the community about prefab and modular housing. Most of the people see that as a cheap, low quality and temporary house, which is not the case. I think we need to change that mindset as well.
1: So the New South Wales government plan is to build a modular home factory. These are modular, not prefab homes. So what is the difference? And do you think it's a good plan?
0: So when we are talking about prefab, prefab is usually the umbrella term or the broad family. And it's talking about, different components of the building which are being built in the factory setting, and then they can be transferred to the construction site and be assembled together. But when we're talking about modular, modular is a specific type of prefab construction sector, which the whole unit or the whole, bathroom or the whole, kitchen will be manufactured in a 3D format in the factory setting offsite, and then it will be transported to the construction site. So in terms of the quality, speed, and affordability, modular housing usually are more affordable, are faster, and have higher quality because, as I said, about 80 to 85% of the construction will be done off-site. And at the construction site, it will be just assembling different units and different modules together. So I think, that's the main difference that we should be aware of that. But regarding the New South Wales government new announcement, I think that would be a very good step. And to be honest, it can be a game changer for the construction sector and for the MMC sector. However, I think implementing that is very complicated and complex. Because the way that the New South Wales government has announced it is that they want to bring the private sector, the manufacturers, the builders, designers, certifiers, all of them together to create a factory, and the government provide incentives or some sort of support to do that. To be honest, that would be very good, but not for the short term. That would take time. Maybe for the next 5 to 10 years, that would be fantastic, but definitely wouldn't affect the housing crisis at the moment. This is my understanding.
1: Dr. Ehsan Nawruzi-Najjad is a senior researcher at the Urban Transformations Research Centre at the University of Western Sydney. Nice to talk to you. Thank you so much.
0: Thank you so much. Have a nice day. Bye.
1: I'm Andy Park. 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Just search for The World Today. Well, today, talks in Switzerland on achieving a lasting deal to end the war in Iran are strained, would be something of an understatement. While the US vice president is putting a more positive spin on the state of affairs, President Trump is lobbing threats at the Iranians from afar. And that's led to the Iranians to threaten to walk away from the negotiations aimed at nutting out an agreement under the terms of the Memorandum of Understanding, which was signed last week. Barbara Miller explains.
2: High on a Swiss mountaintop overlooking Lake Lucerne, the US vice president was giving off calm and measured tones.
3: Peace is never easy. Peace always requires a little bit of work. It always requires a little bit of give and take.
2: But J.D. Vance admitted that peace between the U.S. and Iran is far from certain.
3: The question before us now is how much more can we accomplish together? Can we turn over a new leaf? Can we change relations in the Middle East permanently? Or do we go back to doing things the old way, which is not our preference, but is certainly very much something that can't happen.
2: And the job of U.S. negotiators was not being made any easier by the broadsides being fired across the Atlantic by the U.S. president. On social media, Donald Trump posted, "Iran must immediately stop their highly paid proxies in Lebanon from causing trouble. If they don't, we'll hit Iran very hard again."

0: again, just like we did last week, only harder. The president followed that post up with an F-bomb-laden phone call to Fox News about the Strait of Hormuz. The network reporting he'd told their correspondent Iran wouldn't have a country if they again closed the key waterway, adding, "You won't even make it back to your effing country." The president is under pressure from within his party to be seen to be being tough on Iran over the strait and Iran's support of Hezbollah in Lebanon. Here's the staunchly pro-Israel Senator Lindsey Graham on CBS's Face the Nation.
1: If this diplomatic effort fails, and if Iran contests, control of the Strait of Hormuz by the United States will obliterate them.
0: All this rhetoric wasn't going down well with Iran. The country's lead negotiator, Mohammad Bagar Ghalibaf, posting, "Don't they think that if their threats had any effect, they wouldn't be in this desperate situation today? No matter how much they talk, it is we who take action." It was subsequently reported that Iran had left the talks, though later reports suggested they were still engaging through mediators. Of the many sticking points to advancing the 60-day memorandum of understanding to a more lasting agreement, Lebanon is one of the stickiest. J.D. Vance again was talking things up on that front.
2: We've seen great progress over the last just couple of days in ensuring that the ceasefire holds in Lebanon. These things are always a little bit messy. If you go back to how much was happening 3 months ago and compare it to 3 weeks ago, great progress has been made. If you go back to 3 weeks ago to 3 days ago, additional progress has been made.
0: After an upsurge following the signing of the MOU, fighting in southern Lebanon between Israel and Hezbollah was reported to have again diminished on Sunday. But the situation remains highly volatile, and Israel's Prime Minister Benjamin Netanyahu says his forces are staying put.
3: We will remain in the security zone in southern Lebanon for as long as necessary to protect the residents of the north, whom we cherish, and all the citizens of the state. As Prime Minister of Israel, I insist on this firmly, and nothing will change it.
0: While both sides are talking tough and threatening to walk away, both have an interest in ensuring the negotiations continue. Jonathan Panikoff heads up the Scowcroft Middle East Security Initiative at the Atlantic Council.
4: The reality is it's not in U.S. interest or desire, frankly, to see a resumption of the conflict. It's also not right now in the Iranians' desire. They got a 14-point MOU, which is strongly in their favor. And I think if they try to push too much, then they don't want to do anything that would risk spoiling, frankly, what's supposed to be the next 60 days of negotiation on some of the more intense matters like the nuclear program.
0: That for the moment at least the discussions are continuing at all is in itself the clearest sign of progress.
5: Barbara Miller. To India now, where more than 2 million students across 550 cities have had to retake the country's national medical entrance exam. The resit was ordered after an alleged exam leak last month cast doubt over the results. The move has sparked widespread nationwide protests calling for the resignation of India's education minister. South Asia correspondent Rachel Clayton reports from New Delhi.
6: Outside an examination centre in India's busy capital, students are embraced by their parents after finishing one of India's toughest tests for a second time.
7: It was hard, but it's over finally. The moment I handed over my answer sheet, I was like, it's like I got my soul back.
6: The government cancelled the results of the National Eligibility Entrance Exam last month and made a dozen arrests over allegations the test had been leaked and sold online. The test is the only way to secure a spot in medical school. Authorities leaving nothing to chance this time, deploying the Air Force to transport the test papers. Before being allowed inside the halls, students were thoroughly searched to ensure no devices or notes were brought inside.
8: Last 10 minutes left. If any candidate is there, kindly take your entry.
6: For some parents, the emotional toll of having to watch their children do this test again has been immense.
9: You cannot describe in words. We as a parent, we cry. We cry, we cry, we cry.
6: While most families can finally relax, others are coming to grips with tragedy after some students took their own lives when the first results were cancelled. Pradeep Mahich was one of them. His sister Babita says the pressure of having to resit the exam so soon overwhelmed her brother.

0: This was his fourth attempt at the exam. He was good at studying. He was getting good marks. He did this because of the paper leak. He thought he got good marks this time, and he was thinking about resitting and what the questions would be and what would happen if he didn't do as well.
1: Pradeep's father, Rajesh Kumar, wants the government held accountable for his son's death.
2: We lost our son due to the failure of the government. There must be strict laws against leaks. We lost our Pradeep, but we can help stop other children from taking that step.
1: The leak and the deaths spurred nationwide protests led by the new Cockroach Junta Party, a quasi-political organisation that struck a chord with India's youth.
3: We feel like we are betrayed from our own government.
4: We are the youth, we are the future of India. We can make our India best, but the education is something like the backbone of any country.
1: The debate over how this leak was handled could be just the beginning of a movement forcing an overhaul of India's education system. India's Education Department did not respond to requests for comment.
5: South Asia correspondent Rachel Clayton there. Australians are being urged to take precautions around sick or injured birds or other animals with the arrival on these shores of the deadly H5 strain of bird flu for the very first time. The first confirmed case has been discovered on a remote beach in Western Australia, and authorities fear it could be the first of many if it spreads amongst mainland birds and animals. Here's Nick Grimm.
6: For the past 5 years, the H5N1 strain of avian influenza has been spreading steadily around the globe through Asia, Europe and the Americas and reaching Antarctica in 2023. Last year, it arrived on Australian territory there and now it's reached the mainland. Dr. Beth Cookson is Australia's chief veterinary officer.
7: Yes, we have been disappointed, obviously, to have the first detection of H5 bird flu confirmed in a migratory seabird on our shores. This is something that we have been preparing for a number of years as we've watched the rapid global spread.
6: The disease has been detected in a dead seabird found on a beach near Esperance in Western Australia. A second bird showing signs of illness is being tested but is strongly suspected of also carrying bird flu. There are also reports of the discovery of 16 other unwell birds showing symptoms.
8: So this is quite a bad situation for us to potentially be in.
6: Dr. Michelle Villa is an avian influenza expert with the Doherty Institute and the World Health Organization. She's urging the public to be on the watch for signs of the disease.
8: So if you're out and you see any sick or dead wild birds or marine mammals, it's very important that you report those to the Emergency Animal Disease Hotline. I think if you work in the poultry industry or you have any backyard chooks, it's very important to follow the guidelines that are being provided by the different jurisdictional departments of primary industries.
6: Australia had been the only continent to remain free of the H5 strain. Overseas mass culls of poultry have been necessary once flocks there became infected. Federal Environment

0: Terms have been used with a degree of success overseas. Australia currently does not possess a bird flu vaccine suitable for animals. It's hoped that can change. Kate Miller is CEO of conservation organisation BirdLife Australia.
1: Well, I think it's really important for captive bred species. So, for example, we've got orange-bellied parrots that migrate from Tassie across to Victoria. In terms of releasing those birds into the wild with this threat unvaccinated, you know, could be catastrophic.
0: Humans too can contract the illness, and anyone who encounters sick or dying animals should take precautions. Infectious diseases expert Sanjaya Senanayake is an associate professor of medicine at the ANU.
2: Well, we certainly know that this particular strain of bird flu has infected a number of people, but the vast majority of those cases have been mild, often involving just what we call pink eye or conjunctivitis.
0: So what sort of precautions should we be taking to ensure that we don't get that sort of cross-infection happening?
2: Well, certainly if it were to get established in farms, then there'd be a whole lot of strategies used, and certainly from poultry farms that involves culling of chickens. So we certainly don't want to see that happening here. But if it does get established in farms around Australia, whether it's domestic livestock like cattle or poultry, farm workers should take precautions with personal protective equipment.
0: What would be your advice for anyone who might encounter dead or dying birds, perhaps in their backyard or somewhere close to their home?
2: Certainly have no close contact with those birds, and then let wildlife authorities know about them to see if they warrant testing or not. But from a human point of view, we shouldn't panic.
3: That's ANU infectious diseases expert Sanjaya Senanayake, ending that report by Nick Grimm. Well, finally today, plunging yourself into the freezing cold water of Hobart's River Derwent with 3,000 other people, mostly nude. May not sound like everyone's cup of tea, but that's what happened this morning to mark the shortest day of the year, the winter solstice and the end of Dark Mofo. The artistic festival brings thousands of people to Hobart every year and has garnered a dedicated following, injecting more than $67 million in economic benefit to the state of Tasmania. Kimberly Price takes a look.
4: On the banks of Tasmania's River Derwent, excitement builds among some 3,000 swimmers preparing to brave near freezing conditions. As a flare blazes at dawn, the crowd rushes to the frigid water, wearing only expressions of joy and terror. The midwinter swim is a popular event and a staple of Dark Mofo, marking the end of the festival and winter solstice, the shortest day of the year. Before their dip, swimmers were excited to take the plunge.
5: Yeah, it's very exhilarating, and it's something you can say you've done.
6: I think it's community. I think people like coming down here and being together, basically.
7: Through my lovely friends bringing me to Dark Mofo last year, we didn't get to do the swim, so this year we're doing it.
4: Before disrobing, some participants wore colourful costumes to celebrate the event.
8: Called the Pearly Dippers, because we wear pearls and that's all we wear when we go for our saucer swims.
9: And red lipstick.
8: You can't swim with us if you don't have your red lippy on and your pearls.
4: Ursula Connor from the Bureau of Meteorology says conditions were especially frosty today.
10: Look, we've already been down to 3.3 degrees overnight. So that's actually our coldest day so far this year. We haven't seen temperatures like that since October last year. So, you know, perfect conditions for the swim.
4: Forecasts suggest it was around 13 degrees as swimmers took to the water. For some, a quick dip was more than enough. Others were happy for a longer paddle. For anyone considering taking on the challenge, Sydney sider Kurt Brinschwitz was pleasantly surprised.
11: It was warmer than I was expecting, actually. It was actually quite, pleasant once you get over the initial shock. But, yes, it's very liberating. The body positivity is fabulous, and lots of very friendly people and very, very good. I'd recommend it to anyone.
4: Proving age is no barrier, 96-year-old Tasmanian Margie Kluwer says the nude solstice swim is an annual tradition.
12: Oh, fantastic. You should go in. The wonderful feeling of euphoria afterwards.
4: As the Dark Mofo pack-up begins, organisers say more than 55,000 tickets were purchased across the entire festival, which will return in 2027.
3: Lovely stuff. That's Kimberly Price reporting there, and that's all from The World Today. 10 is Monday. Thanks for your company.

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1: How common is it to see things like tyres being dumped?
2: Tyres, they're a self-ignition risk. They also have toxic smoke, chemical leaching into waterways. It's also not safe to dump them.
0: 891 ABC Adelaide. 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
3: When I first joined Tutti, I was in the filmmaking group for a couple of years, something like that, and I've been part of TGIF, the singing group, since 2024.
4: Thank God it's Friday, TGIF. Tell me a bit about it. Do you only practice and perform on Fridays? Is that the rule?
3: Yes.
4: Yeah.
0: Joe Laverty.
4: Hello. 12:30 on a Monday. Feels so far away from TGIF. I was with a friend yesterday. She's visiting from Darwin. And I wanted to, it was a beautiful day, and I just wanted to show her how gorgeous our city is. So I took her on a strategic path along the River Torrens, and we got up to the footbridge and looked over, and as far as the eye could see, it was green. Green as if someone had dyed the water that colour. Now, it is the same green that has been slowly but surely taking over the Torrens. Here's 891's Bobby McCumber on Breakfast. This is nearly 2 months ago, where the green seemed to kind of start around the Hackney Bridge.
5: I'm actually standing on Hackney Bridge at the moment, just looking down at the Torrens, and it is completely green, covered in green moss. If I look down, it looks like a synthetic cricket pitch from edge to edge. A couple of ducks on the top. You cannot see the water underneath the bridge.
4: It has gone so much further now. So is this just what the Torrens looks like now, or will it eventually clear up? And how far along the Torrens does it go? Where have you seen it? Have you ever seen it this bad before? Is it ever going to get better? We are going to ask these questions in just a moment. A little later on our News of the Day program, we're going to have a look at motivational lingo. This because with the Thunderbirds taking on the Vixens for the semi-final of the netball yesterday and winning, by the way, they put microphones into the group when the coach is talking to the players and they're giving them motivational speeches and telling them what to do and what they need to get done right. And it's very funny what came out of the Thunderbirds game yesterday. There's lots of other examples, I'm sure, on the footy field where you can't quite run on with a microphone in the same way that you can do on the netball court. So I want to know from you, what do you say to yourself, or maybe you say to others when they need a bit of motivation just to keep going? Just work that little bit harder. You'll get there. Jan says, I got by a couple of quotes attributed to Nelson Mandela, including, this too shall pass, and it always seems impossible until it's done. I love that, Jan. That's very much in line with what I say to myself. If something's really hard or I'm nervous about something, I just remind myself that it soon it will all be over. Either way, whatever happens, it'll be in the past. And it's likely that I'm thinking about it way more than anybody else. So this is what I try and diminish the problem as much as anything to try and get through it. So what do you do? What's the motivational when you're really digging deep to try and find motivation to get something done, or you're trying to get somebody else to do something? What do you say? Is there a go-to that you're kind of famous for maybe? You can let me know on 1300 222 891. Here are your tunes today.
0: Everyone's a winner, baby, that's the truth. You're with Joe Laverty.

0: Over the weekend, green, thick, green, stagnant-looking water. Now, we have been reporting on this over the last couple of weeks and years even, that the problem of algae, it was at the end of last year, the bacteria which had the river closed, and now large amounts of duckweed, I think that's what it is. Brenton Greer is the director of Green Adelaide. Is it duckweed? Is that what's making it so green, Brenton?
1: Yeah, hi, Joe. It is duckweed.
0: What is duckweed and why is it so good at surviving and spreading?
1: Yeah, it's not a bad thing, although I absolutely recognise that it makes it a bit difficult sometimes with doing things in the torrents. So duckweed's just a tiny little aquatic plant that's it can root, but it generally stays aquatic and not rooted to the ground. It's in our lake. It's generally of the genus Lemna. So it's a native, and it's not the same as what you might be thinking of blue-green algae, which none of us appreciate if it's in the Torrens Lake, or even, I think you also mentioned when the lake was closed a little while ago because of E. coli, so that's another issue as well. But duckweed is actually not a sign of a poor quality wetland. It's actually, it's generally a good thing. Although you don't want it spreading everywhere forever, because there are some negative points if that occurs.
0: Tell me first of all what the good things are.
1: The good wet. So it's very high in protein. So it's good for the waterfowl. They'll eat it, and it's good for their diet. It's evidently. I think they've been doing some research that one day it may be grown, on Mars or something that as a high source of nutrients.
0: I was going to say, if you get lost somewhere along the River Torrens, could you just grab a bit of duckweed and have a nibble on that, and you'll be right?
1: Yeah, I probably wouldn't.
0: No, got it.
1: but maybe one day you'll be able to purchase duckweed. All of the ducks, the herons, the swans, they graze on it, and it is of high nutrient. The downside is if it continually is across a water body, it can take a little bit of the oxygen out of the air, so that's not good either. But it actually blows around the lake and the river a bit, so now that water flows have increased, it will sort of move from side to side or down towards the weir. Yeah, so it's very different from blue-green algae.
0: Okay, so is it getting bigger? Is it expanding, or is it just that it's been blown down to this end of the Torrens now?
1: I think it's more the latter, Jo. There's not reports of it being any more dominant than it has been over the last half century, but there are some weather conditions where you will see it more in the Torrens Lake. So, no, it doesn't seem to be. And the City of Adelaide, when it does get in the way of the rowing clubs and all those sorts of things, I know they occasionally go out and sort of net and vacuum it up just to make sure there's space for people to do those sorts of aquatic activities on the lake.
0: You're hearing from Brenton Greer, the director of Green Adelaide on 891 ABC Adelaide. My name is Jo Laverty. There are other riverways all around Australia which don't seem to have the same proliferation of duckweed. I'm thinking Brisbane and Melbourne. So what is it about the Torrens in particular that makes it so enthusiastic in its spread?
1: Yeah, I think the Torrens, it's our mighty River Torrens, but nothing like the volume of water that would come down the Brisbane River or even the Yarra River, actually. Our river has this artificial lake that's been created, the Torrens Lake. So that is conducive to duckweed. And look, the way that the lake is shaped at the moment, the right conditions can lead to blue-green algae as well, have been so, a potential before the weir was put in to make the lake.
0: Mm. And I can't believe this, but it was 6 months.

0: months ago that the Torrens was closed after levels of E. coli bacteria were detected. Where is that up to now? Is it still in the water or is it cleared up?
1: I think you will always. It's the concentration of E. coli. I'm sure I haven't seen the results. I don't see them all the time. But there would still be E. coli there, any water body like that with lots of waterfowl and ducks and stormwater flying in would have E. coli, but it's all about the concentration of it in the water. So clearly City of Adelaide, who do the E. coli monitoring, it hasn't met their thresholds for closing for since that time you remember.
0: Okay, so they still, I think they have signs up saying no swimming in the river and in the lake. Is that just permanently you can't swim in it?
1: I reckon that's more of a risk management thing.
0: Yeah, right.
1: Okay. I think if I was going to swim across the river, I'd try dog paddle with my head above water the whole way.
0: And you'd only do it if you really had to do it.
1: That's right. But that doesn't mean that it's not a bad ecosystem for our native flora and fauna.
0: I reckon more signs are needed, Brenton, for the duckweed, just to say we should make it a celebration. Look how great our duckweed is, and the waterfowl really love it. And if you do get lost on a trek, maybe you can nibble on it. It's not recommended, though.
1: I'll go and have a look. I'm pretty sure it's up on the Green Adelaide website.
0: Yeah.
1: Here's a plug. Join the Green Adelaide Facebook or Instagram sites to keep getting prompts of these sorts of things, because the sort of information we certainly post and talk about a fair bit.
0: Good plug. Thank you, Brenton. See you later.
1: See you.
0: Bye-bye. Brenton Greer, Director of Green Adelaide on 891 ABC Adelaide. This text on 0467922891 says, OMG, when I was in my early 20s, a friend and I jumped off the Morfitt Street Bridge into the Torrens after a night out. Disgusting. The cab driver was not impressed. A week later, it was drained due to blue-green algae contamination. There were old cars, shopping trolleys, and so on, says his text. That sounds like a wild night. And, yeah, one that you aren't going to be forgetting anytime soon. It's coming up to 12:45 on 891 ABC Adelaide. And the Adelaide Thunderbirds had their semi-final against the Vixens yesterday. Sold-out game. There was some great motivational talk captured by the microphones on the sidelines. This, just like having won the game, the Thunderbirds co-captain Shamara Sterling-Humphrey was interviewed by the Fox Sport commentator and six-time premiership winner Bianca Chatfield.
2: In that second half, what was the difference for you to be able to come out and get more hand on ball than what happened in that first half?
3: I had to give the ladies a talk saying this is big girls netball. We need to put our big girls undies on.
0: Put your big girls undies on. It's big girls netball. So when it comes to making a difference in motivation and trying to get you to do something, get across the line, what is it that works for you? Is there a speech? Is there a trigger that makes you dig that little bit deeper? We're going to have a look at this next.
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0: A text on 0467922891. I have a pond near the Torrens. This year the duckweed is thick on my pond, the most I've seen it in 24 years. I think it was caused by the periodic warm days we've experienced into autumn and recently, and it's got to be a task to remove it, says this text. Yes, it certainly will be. Now, I want to know from you the motivational speech, the thing that you say either to yourself or those around you to get them across the line. Marianne's from Unley. Hello, Marianne.
7: Hello.
0: You have a little song that you like to sing to yourself.
7: Yes. I suffer from depression and I have a vision impairment, and motivation can be a big problem at times. So there's a little song, I think it's a Marcia Hines song. It goes,

0: And that's, you know, it's so good that you talk about sometimes how hard it is to motivate yourself when you're feeling depressed, because Shamara Sterling Humphrey has postpartum depression. And she was on the sidelines when they were having these interviews, she was talking about that. And she said, I spend the week being depressed, but I like netball and that's why I'm here. So do you find that sort of motivation for yourself as well, Marianne, the things that you like that gets you motivated?
1: Yes. And I keep telling myself when I'm facing a gym session that it's only an hour.
0: Yes. Good on you. That's great. And beautiful singing voice. Thank you for sharing that with us, Marianne. Bye-bye. See ya. Eileen's listening in Seaford. Hello, Eileen. Lovely to catch up with you.
2: Hello, Joe.
0: What's your motivational self-talk?
2: I've got two. Yep. One's very short. He says, do it now.
0: Yes.
2: Right. And the other one is, you believed you could, and so you did.
0: Oh, gosh, they're both good.
2: And when my friend, but they were both given by friends, but the second one was given years ago when I had my amputation, and that you believe you could and so you did, that really helped me to get walking again.
0: Yeah. So, well, tell me how you used that in your life back when you had the amputation, Eileen.
2: Well, he was there. They were all praying for. She was a friend from church, and they were all praying for me. So I thought, I've got to concentrate and get walking because they all believe I could get over it.
0: So it was the faith and support of others that helped you as well.
2: Yes. Mm. Lots of prayers and everything.
0: Yeah.
2: And by the way, the postcard you sent, that's a lovely photo of you in it, because when I met you at the footy, you were all rugged up in your footy gear. Didn't show how lovely you were.
0: Well, I am wearing a lot of makeup, Eileen, so in the photo. Well, that's lovely. I'm glad that you got that. I know that, I mean, for as long as we've been able to send letters to each other, the post person has done a very good job of getting the letter from A to B. But there's something about sending a bit of something in the mail now. I wonder, is this ever going to get there? And so I'm pleased that it did get to you, Eileen.
2: Yeah, all right.
0: See you later.
2: Thank you very much.
0: Bye-bye. So Eileen wrote me a personal letter. And it was just, you know, it was a lovely little thing. Put it in the mail, sent it to the ABC. And what she's referring to there is, I guess it's merch as much as anything. So this big pack of postcards, it's my photo on it. And it's Afternoons with Joe Laverty. And I've got like 1,000 of them. I've got a lot. And so the first person to send me I occasionally get a handwritten letter. And so the latest one was from Eileen. And so I was very quick to pull out my little postcard and send one back. If you want one, I've got 1,000. So if you send me a letter in the mail to the ABC, I will send you one back. I'll do it quick smart because I would like to. I don't want any left over. That's for sure. I think you can just. It's always PO Box 9994 in any capital city. So it'll be care of ABC Radio, PO Box 9994, Adelaide 5000. So that, yeah. And I will send you a postcard. It's 12 minutes away from one. I've got Jordan from Golden Grove on the line. Hi, Jordan.
3: And hello, Joy. Happy Monday.
0: Oh, it's such a happy, happy day of the week, isn't it?
3: Yes.
0: Well, I'm happy to hear from you, Jordan. And tell me the thing that you told yourself or maybe someone told you that was motivational.
3: My year 10 science teacher always used to say to us, go change the world. And I've never really forgotten that. And yeah, it's 10 years on since I was in year 10 and I still keep in contact with her now.
0: Oh, do you? Oh, that's so great. Yeah. How do you stay in contact with her?
3: Just on social media, yeah.
0: Yeah. Oh, that is good. Go change the world. And you can't change the world every day, but sometimes you can do a little something to change the world.
3: Exactly right, Joe.
0: Yeah, Jordan, it's so good to hear from you, mate. Thanks for the call. And a text here on 0467922891 says, OMG, I suffer from depression too. And that song made me crack up. I will think of that when I'm down and need cheering up. Love it, says this text. We can get a little audio recording of it for you and email it to you if you want. You can listen to it. If you send me your email address, we'll get the audio recording for you. We'll send it to you and you can just press play and you can hear that song. It's 10 minutes away from 1 on 891 ABC Adelaide. And so I'm asking you the motivational talk or the song or thing. Maybe one of those people who slaps themselves in the face. I'm not. I won't do that again. That's not nice. But some people do. They slap themselves in the face and go, come on, you can go get it. So what is it that you do to get motivated and go and do the thing? Let me know. 0467 922 891. Maybe you have a song that you listen to G you up. A song a bit like this one from Hot Chocolate. Let me know. 0467 922 891. You're with Joe Laverty.

0: good song, good motivational song. It's a good pace for running too. Hot chocolate, everyone's a winner. I want to know how you motivate yourself. Is there an inspirational quote? Is there something that you say to yourself? Or maybe something that someone gave to you as a gift, just a lesson in life. Sean's listening in Davern Park. Hi, Sean. What's your self-motivation that you like to use?
1: There's a couple that I use, and they're actually attributed, I think, to Leonardo da Vinci. The first one is, it is better to aim too high and fail than aim too low and succeed.
0: That's very good. I like that a lot, Sean.
1: And in a similar vein, it is better to try and fail than not try and succeed.
0: Yeah. There was a movie where they said something along those lines. It's better to have had than to have not had it all, or haven't lost and then to have had it all. And it's this terribly sad moment in the film. Do you know what I'm talking about here?
1: No, I don't, unfortunately. I'll have to look it up and see if I can find it.
0: It's better to have loved and lost, it is, than to have not loved at all. And then the other person in the scene goes, "You try it," because their wife had just died. It was like this, just this very sad moment. If you know what the movie is, let me know, 0467. If you just research it, Sean, get back to me, 0467 922 891. Thank you, Sean. See you.
1: Bye.
0: Bye-bye. It's a few minutes away from the latest in the news, so keep those aphorisms, those motivational things that you say to yourself if you've got something really tough that you've got to get through. Even if the tough thing is just doing the ironing, and you look at your ironing pile and you go, oh, God, all right. Just do it. I think that was one of the things that came up earlier. Go and change the world. You could change the world if you get through the ironing pile eventually. So tell me what it is for you, your motivational speech on 0467 922 891. Now, a little later on the program, we're going to be having a look at something which this morning on 891 Breakfast with Sonia and Jules, they were broadcasting from Adelaide Town Hall, celebrating the 60th anniversary. So the building itself was built in 1866. And the tradies who worked on it, they had skills that are really quite difficult to come by now. The skills, the tools, the materials. So when it came to upgrading and repairing the town hall, it took a lot to get it right. And this is the Lord Mayor, Jane Lomax-Smith, speaking with Sonia and Jules this morning.
2: The facade and the tower were really showing signs of wear. The mortar had dropped out. Some of the carvings had eroded and been really diminished. Some of them had gone altogether. Things were crumbling. And when you have a building like this, you have an obligation. You can't let it crumble before your eyes. So we bit the bullet, and I think it was $6 million, which sounds enormous. But what was extraordinary was that the architecture and advisory firms did a huge amount of research, and they found things we didn't know. They went through meticulously to restore things to their original state. So, for instance, the clock face had been damaged and degraded, and the colours had gone. And they actually got the original colour codes, you know, there are numbers for colours, and they restored that. For me, the most exciting thing was meeting the tradesmen who were actually practising lost trades.
0: So if you've got an older place, or even just one that you wish to maintain, is there a part or a feature that would be really hard to repair or replace? And maybe you've gone through a reno yourself and found something nearly impossible to replicate. What was it? Let me know. We're going to be talking about this a little later. I am also asking you today the motivational speech, song, lingo, whatever it is to get you by. And I did that quote was, it's better to have loved and lost than to have not loved at all. And it was kind of this terrible, heartbreaking moment. I can't remember what the movie is, but Stuart and Trop Park. Ken, hello, Stuart.
3: G'day. I just heard you mention it, and it was Men in Black.
0: Oh, yes. Yes, of course.
3: Will Smith catches Tommy Lee Jones zooming in using a live satellite feed on the woman he was supposed to go and meet, and he got sidetracked by an alien landing, and that's when he says, better to have loved and lost than never to have loved at all. And Tommy Lee Jones looks at him with the daggers and says, try it.
0: Yes, that moment. Gosh, Tommy Lee Jones in that moment. It was a heartbreaking moment. You're right. I love that movie. Yep. It's still, I reckon it's still a gold movie. What do you think, Stuart?
3: Yeah, it still stands up. It's pretty good.
0: Yeah. Thanks for listening. See you later. We're a few minutes away from the latest in the news. More motivational quotes. Lots coming through on 0467922891. Sandy says, nothing worthwhile is easy. That's what I say. Another one is, all limitations are self-imposed. Do get them to me on 0467922891. And stick around. We have our News of the Day panel. This is one of the questions for the News of the Day panel, by the way. But we're also looking at the Gold Logie nominations and asking the question, is reality TV really our greatest source of talent in Australia at the moment?
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5: An immediate end to fighting on all fronts, including Lebanon, something which Iran has been demanding for some time.
4: 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ABC Adelaide.
6: Good afternoon. Richard Davies with ABC News. A former teammate of AFL legend Tony Modra says he'll need further surgery today after he was injured in a crash last week. The 57-year-old suffered serious injuries after his truck hit a tree at Back Valley on the state's Fleurieu Peninsula. Mark Ricciuto's told Triple M that Modra had surgery on Friday. He says he came out of intensive care yesterday and remembers the accident.
7: Great news, he's got no brain issues. A little bit tough emotionally to get through reliving what happened. But also the other great thing was he could deal with all that with Erica around him and his kids and his parents and his family.
6: A grandmother of missing 4-year-old Gus Lamont has sat down for a media interview for the first time since the boy disappeared. Josie Murray has told Channel 7 Spotlight that police have a theory that she buried Gus after an accident, an allegation she denies. The 4-year-old was last seen at his family's remote property near Yunta in September. His disappearance has been declared a major crime. Ms. Murray says nearly every night she questions how and why Gus disappeared.
8: Then to be accused of doing something like this is just, you could not wish a more horrible experience on anyone.
6: Australian Federal Police say more charges are expected following Australia's largest ever cocaine bust. 2.7 tonnes of the drug were found under shipping containers in Sydney's West last Friday. AFP Commander Stephen Jay says he's reasonably confident the entire shipment has been accounted for.
9: 8 people have been charged. Realistically, we expect there will be further activity ongoing as well. It's a significant importation. It's a significant amount of drugs. It has a significant syndicate sitting behind it, we have no doubt.
6: Energy market experts say petrol and diesel prices in Australia are likely to fall as supply comes online, even as the government winds back cuts to the fuel excise. The federal government is extending the discount for another month, but at the lower rate of 16 cents per litre from the 1st of July. Dr. Lurian DeMello from Macquarie University says there's a lot of oil flowing into the market and prices should continue to drop.
10: Singapore, for example, is getting a lot of oil from Russia.
11: Yeah.
10: South Korea and Japan are importing a lot of oil from America. So these supply chains, you know, renewed supply chains are keeping the fuel flowing, you know, to the refineries in Asia. And I think Australia is in a good position.
6: In the UK, it's widely expected former Manchester Mayor Andy Burnham will contest the leadership to become the next UK Prime Minister. Twee Ong Fitzpatrick reports.
12: British Prime Minister Sir Keir Starmer is expected to resign to make way for a new leader. Since winning office in July 2024, Sir Keir's popularity has plunged, prompting several senior cabinet ministers to tell him to go over the weekend. Polling suggested the by-election would be a close contest against the candidate from the right-wing Anti-Immigration Reform UK party. But because Andy Burnham won decisively, many in the Labour camp have come to accept that he would be the better leader to fight off reform at the next general election.
6: Parts of Europe are sweltering through a heatwave this week. About a third of France is under a red alert for heat, with temperatures reaching 40 degrees Celsius in some areas. An extreme heat warning has also been issued across parts of the UK, covering large swathes of England and Wales, where highs around 38 degrees are expected this week. This man in London says it'll be a struggle to get through the week without air conditioning.
11: I'm mostly just concerned about being able to get some sleep with the hot weather like that. Obviously, no AC. We're in a top floor flat, so it gets quite hot in there. So that'll be no fun. Obviously, tube gets really hot. It'll not be an enjoyable week. I'm just trying to get through it.
6: In the AFL, the Adelaide Crows are gearing up to take on Port Adelaide in Showdown 60 this weekend. The Crows are fifth on the ladder. Port Adelaide is 15th. Crows coaching director Murray Davis says he's expecting a fierce contest.
13: I was lucky enough to go and watch their game against Sydney Swans a couple of weekends ago, and they were terrific. They really brought great pressure and heat and applied that pressure to Sydney Swans as well. So we're expecting no different.
6: Checking South Australia's weather, it'll be partly cloudy throughout with isolated light showers possible near southern coasts. Port Lincoln 16, Port Pirie 15, Renmark 14, Mount Gambier also 14, Broken Hill 13. Adelaide, a partly cloudy day, heading for a top of 15. It's currently 12.6 after a low of 3.5 at 7 o'clock this morning. Tomorrow, it'll be mostly sunny and 15 degrees. ABC News.
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18: Have you ever won before, Stephen?
19: Yeah, I won the first one. Controversial because I said it wasn't really a pie, but they did give me the nod for it.
18: What was it?
19: It was a salmon kuyabek, whole side of salmon with rice and spinach and boiled eggs inside.
18: Oh, that's a pie. Was it encased in pastry?
19: Yeah.
18: It's a pie.
19: Yeah, exactly.
18: It's a pie.
19: That was my argument.
14: Joe Laverty.
18: Oh, that reminds me. I'm expecting a call back to see how the pie went in that friendship group pie challenge. It's Monday. How did the pie go? Let me know, 1-300-222-891. Lovely to be with you today. The Gold Logie nominations for the most popular personality on Australian TV have been announced, and there is a theme emerging. The theme is that most of the nominees have their latest television work based on reality TV. So what reality TV do you love to watch? Are you watching anything, or are you still one of those people who go, I just cannot bring myself to watch it? A little later, learning how much effort went into restoring the Adelaide Town Hall, trying to stay true to the original build and design and techniques. It was a lot, and it took a lot of time to find the people who knew how to do the work that was required. It cost a lot of money, of course, as well, but that's what you get when you want true craftsmanship. So if you've got an older place, one that you've tried to maintain, or even if you've got a newer place and there was a feature that you would like to repair or replace and stay true to the original design, how much effort have you gone to try and replicate or to make it as true to the original form as possible? I remember meeting someone who he had these little glass square panes in the footpath outside his house. And he was looking at them, and he might have been even trying to repair it. And I had a chat with him, and it turns out they're called pavement lights, and they bring natural light into the basement below. And repairing them is a nightmare. So if some drunken comes along and gives it a kick or a stomp and breaks one, you have to go back to the motherland to go and get the original parts. And even then, there's only apparently one glass maker that can actually do it. So it's a really big deal. So maybe you've got something like that. 0467-922-891 is my text number.
14: 891. ABC Adelaide. News of the day.
18: And your guest today, Victoria Perman, who is an author of The Marriage Trap most recently. Hello, Victoria. Thank you for joining us.
20: Oh, my pleasure.
18: And Chelsea Potter, Communications Advocacy and Campaign Specialist. Lovely to meet you as well.
20: Oh,
18: not meet you. Lovely
20: here.
18: To have you again here. I apologise. Let's talk about scams. So The Guardian has The Guardian has an article which the title is this: A Melbourne woman lost $646,000 to a romance scam. Should banks and dating apps be forced to refund victims like her? Now, the author, Katie McLeod, writes, they met the way many, many modern couples do. On his Hinge profile, the man had a nice smile, says Jane, a Melbourne woman in her 30s. When they matched in May 2025, she thought he seemed like a genuinely nice person. By the time Jane, who has autism and a learning disability, realised she was being scammed, she had sent $646,035 to the man she'd fallen in love with. Now, that's the quoting from the article by Katie McLeod, and it goes on and on. But no one ever really thinks they're going to get scammed. No one thinks they're going to fall for this kind of thing, and yet we do. We fall for it often. Who should have to pay when these scams happen, do you think, Chelsea?
17: Look, I think, and it's really sad to think about, you know, people falling victim, particularly to romance scams. There's something particularly about that I find really ick. But ultimately, back in the day, you know, I've met both my ex-husbands the old-fashioned way, the Liberal Party of South Australia. I wouldn't advocate to do that. But when I did meet people, I had, you know, other people in my circle who knew them, who could vouch for them, could tell me a bit more about them. Perhaps they could have told me a bit more about them. But I think these apps have an obligation to verify that it's a person, to do that work. If you're going to meet someone,

0: with no third party input, maybe the app can do that. But I think ultimately, don't give money to people you don't know.
1: Mm.
0: I know it sounds really simple and we've all made terrible financial decisions on the basis of men or women in our lives, but I mean, $600,000, at what point do you go, this isn't right?
1: Mm.
0: So not victim blaming at all, but I do think there's more the apps can do, but there's also, it does come back to, if it seems off, it probably is.
1: Mm. And what about the role of the banks? I mean, she wasn't getting this money from underneath her mattress, I wouldn't have thought, and putting it into the post is transferring all of this money. What role the banks? Victoria, what do you think?
2: I have a huge question mark about how the banks would let her access $646,000. One, did she have anyone in her life who was helping her protect herself financially if she had some issues around autism and learning disability? The other thing too, and I'm a bit with you, Chelsea, that meet someone in real life before you start handing over money. Mm. I know people are vulnerable and I don't blame her for that. I do think in this case both the app and the bank bear some responsibility. And I was thinking about this driving here today. A few years ago, I was shopping in Oxford Street in Sydney. You know, people who know me will know that that's, you know, not uncommon. But it was outside of my regular pattern of spending. And my credit card company called me and said, we're just getting some unusual transactions which have been flagged by the algorithm, I suppose. Are you in Oxford Street? And I said, yes, I am, and I've been to these shops. And they said, great, we're just checking that your credit card hadn't been stolen.
1: Gosh, that's good.
2: And yeah. I thought that was just a fantastic service. And so if they can do it for little old me from Adelaide going to Sydney on a shopping weekend, it was work and shopping, I have to say, why can't they do that for overseas accounts in some of these countries which are known to be scam factories, where the scam farms are
0: On my app will come up when I'm transferring money through the bank and or through a bank transfer and say, well, you need to acknowledge that we don't know this person necessarily. Do you know that the details are correct? Do you know it's the right person?
2: Yes.
0: So I think, and even I get annoyed at it sometimes because I'm like, yes, I know it's the right person. I'll check it again. But it's a great safeguard. I think they are trying their best.
2: Yeah. The moment someone you think you're in love with mentions setting up a crypto account, I think it's probably time to walk away.
1: Yeah. Flag. Yeah. But it happens all the time, isn't it? This isn't a one-off. People, and maybe it starts really small. I need $20 for my phone card so I can keep in contact with you. And you go, okay, $20, no problem. And then it builds and builds and builds.
2: Oh, I think there's definitely an aspect of grooming, or these scams wouldn't be so successful. So it does start off small.
1: Mm.
2: And I heard an interview once with a former police officer who was scammed in one of these romance scams. You think that must be really sophisticated to even snare a former police officer.
1: Yes.
2: And she was sort of mortified about it. But when people are struck at a lonely place or vulnerable place, it's...
0: And we know people are getting lonelier as well.
2: Yes, that's right.
0: You know?
2: So I'm a bit with you, Chelsea. If you put down the phone and ask your friends if they know someone, maybe.
1: Mm.
0: Yeah.
2: But then again, I know people too who've met on dating apps, and it's been fantastic. And it's turned out to be a real person. And, you know, they've had a relationship from it. But it's hard to convince people to be more cynical than we already are. But I think we're going to have to, aren't we?
0: Well, and if other social platforms can put things into place to verify identity, then surely on an app like that, where you do have potential issues around violence against women potentially or other issues, I think it is incumbent to put those things in. I know one of the apps is already put in some facial recognition technology as well, which is great.
1: And guaranteed, this app has made a fortune out of the members and the subscriptions. I would like to think that perhaps they would get in contact with her and say, maybe we can help you out a little bit. Unless she's a scam, of course. No, this is The Guardian reporting and I'm sure it's fine.
0: Inception.
1: 1:15 on ABC Adelaide. This is your News of the Day panel with Victoria Perman, who is a local author. Most recent book is called The Marriage Trap, and Chelsea Potter, Communications Advocacy and Campaign Specialist. The Gold Logie nominations, the Logies are out, the nominations, and the Gold Logie nominations for most popular personality on Australian television have been announced. And there is a bit of a theme emerging. Ali Langdon, Julia Morris, Lisa Miller, Po Ling Yao, Robert Irwin, Sam Pang, Todd Woodbridge. Most of the nominees have had their television work most recently based entirely on reality television.

0: television. In fact, Ali Langdon, I think, is the only one who is not reality TV. She's a journalist with 60 Minutes. So what do you make of the television environment these days? Why have these shows captured the popular imagination to this extent? What do you think?
1: Oh, look, can I just say at the outset that Costa is robbed without a nomination for Costa. I'm devastated.
0: Has he ever been nominated? Surely at some point he has been.
1: We'll have to ask Dr. Google that one.
0: We've got some excellent producers here who'll be able to. Has Costa ever been nominated for a Gold Logie? I would think so. Stephen's just shrugging. Use the internet, Stephen. Use the internet.
1: Dr. Google.
0: Yeah, no, of course he would be wonderful.
1: Costa, come on. But I've listened a lot about the fantastic podcast called The Rest is Entertainment with Richard Osman and Marina Hyde, and they are based out of London, and they talk a lot about the international film and television industry, and television is struggling and reality is cheaper. And that is why I think we see so much reality TV. And the other thing it does is you have to watch it in real time. If you want to be up with if you're tweeting or you're doing social media at the, you know, when those shows are going to air, they're not the sort of things you can binge watch at the end of the series because you want to be part of the zeitgeist and part of the discussion about, oh, did you see Farmer Wants a Wife last night or whatever reality show it is. And I think that's probably why they're booming.
0: I can confirm Costa was nominated for the Gold in 2019.
1: Well, it's too many years between drinks.
0: Yes,
1: Costa,
0: another one
1: as
0: for
1: I'm
0: Costa. What about reality TV in your life, Chelsea?
2: Yeah,
0: where are you at?
2: I tend to agree with Victoria, unsurprisingly on this, but I have a bit of a weakness for some reality TV. And I think it comes down to, again, that social media influencer culture. You know how it's sort of skewing so many parts of the entertainment industry? So many people who go on reality TV now have an Instagram, have social media platforms.
1: Yeah. It's about building their own profile, right?
2: Yeah. And I think also for me, there was one season of a show where people enter a commitment at first sight. And
1: I think I know which one you're talking about.
0: You're allowed to say it.
2: It's okay. At first sight. Yeah. But I don't want to say it to myself.
0: Sure.
2: So I don't want to admit it to myself. But there was a woman on there who I knew through the way we all know each other in Adelaide. And I was kind of curious. So yes, actors are great and we all have actors that we care about and we have scripted dramas that we love, but sometimes you're just a bit curious about the people who are tangentially in your life and what they look like on screen and what they're going to do.
1: And what happened to her?
2: Oh, I don't think she had a great time. I think she had a pretty horrid time. But by the end of it, I didn't know her particularly well, but I was very much on her team. I'm like, good on her, and, you know, follow her on Instagram now. And I think actually she voted at the same polling booth that I did at the state election. I got a little excited about that. But it is, I guess it's the closeness to your own world, and they feel like people who could be in your own world. Robert Irwin, you know, has a strong social media presence and quite a following now as well. And I think they just feel a bit closer when you see them in that space.
1: Mm. Yeah, you feel like you're getting to know them as people. Of course, it's staged and people perform in all kinds of ways.
2: And edited and all that.
1: Yeah, and I think, you know, people performing. You know, I was thinking about that original reality show, Sylvania Waters.
0: Yes.
1: It was a Queensland family, and I think it might have been the first in the world where cameras went into a home. Chelsea's looking at me blankly because she's so much younger than me.
2: Is it like Big Brother?
1: It was back in the maybe 80s. Listeners might remember it if they're of a certain age. And the ABC ran it. And it was cameras in a home, and there was a married couple, and then I think maybe they're a blended family, so there were two of her kids and one of his or something like that. And it went into their home. And it was – his name was Keith.
0: I already like him.
1: You know, and it was just – it was so different at the time to see people being real, being themselves and what their lives were like. And now I think people, as you said, Chelsea, they know if they go on one of those shows, they're going to get a platform and they can perhaps make it a career. So I think there's a whole different element of the performative around people on those shows now.
2: And the way the contracts are formulated around those followings and around influencer culture is actually something that's really interesting as well.
0: I, like you, Chelsea, knew someone who was on one of those programs a couple of years ago, and knowing the person and how she was instead portrayed to be this other person almost entirely. There was one scene where she said something along the lines of, I have an adult child now, and for my whole life I was a single mum dedicated to raising this child, and we know

0: know that that is not true, that mostly the father was involved. She had a bit of time as a meth addict and all this. But in the TV show, it was very much, you know, I've just dedicated entirely to raising my adult child and now it's me time.
1: Oh, my gosh. I love that.
0: You can't believe what you see on TV is what I would say. So let me know about reality TV in your life. And I've got a lot of texts on this already. John at Harndorf says, I hate reality TV. Need Don McLean to write an updated song of American Pie, The Day the TV Died. Mal says, yep, I'm one of those people, just can't waste intelligence on those shows, says Mal. And Mick from Morphett Vale says, most reality TV, if you can call it that, is excruciating to watch and a total embarrassment to everyone involved. And yet people love it. But really intelligent people love it.
2: I was going to say, I know a group of older gentlemen in the legal profession who were having big conversations about Married at First Sight.
1: Oh, same for me. No names, no pack drill. There's one I do love, and it's Gogglebox. Oh. And I don't, I mean, it's not kind of a reality show in the way that some of the others are, but you watch people watching TV, which sounds like the most banal thing on earth for those who don't watch it. But it is a real insight into Australian values, and I really love it.
2: Yeah,
1: and they've cast it really well. So there's different families and different groups of friends, and that to me is like a little focus group. And
2: what's that Inception, isn't it? It's people watching TV. It's
1: when you think you understand how, or you want to understand how Australians think, watching a show like that really surprises you about what people know about what's going on in the world, and they pick the topics very well. I think it's a really well produced show.
0: Yeah, I've enjoyed that as well. It feels like you're friends with them.
1: Yes.
0: I think, and you're all watching the same TV show.
1: Yes.
0: It is 1:20 on 891 ABC Adelaide, and I'll get to the last question, which is about motivational self-talk, right after this.
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0: Victoria Perman and Chelsea Potter are with you. My name is Joe Laverty. So the Adelaide Thunderbirds are through to the grand final, winning yesterday's sold-out netball game against the Melbourne Vixens. There was some great motivational talk, which was picked up by the big overhead boom mics. So the Vixens head coach, Di Honey, she called a tactical timeout. There was less than 7 minutes on the board to play. They were 10 goals down. And she can be heard saying and pointing to the scoreboard, saying, "This is nothing. We can win this game. It's how much you want it." That's a lot with 7 minutes to go and trying to get 10 goals up. So that was her motivational speech. It didn't work out for the Vixens. Having won the game, the Thunderbirds co-captain Shamara Sterling-Humphrey was interviewed by the Fox Sport commentator and six-time premiership winner Bianca Chatfield. This is how that conversation went.
6: In that second half, what was the difference for you to be able to come out and get more hand on ball than what happened in that first half?
7: I had to give the ladies a talk saying this is big girls netball. We need to put our big girls undies on.
0: Big girls netball, get your big girls undies on. And that was the motive. And because they were down in the first quarter, so they really came back after that motivational talk. What do you say, Chelsea, to get your motivation going? Do you have something that you lean into?
2: I've heard some beautiful contributions on my way in on this subject. I mean, I wish I could be the person that has a vision board and, you know, affirmations. I'm pushed by a deadline and sometimes spite, which is probably not the best approach to motivation.
1: No,
2: sometimes I just want to win, you know.
0: That's a good, get that on a shirt. Sometimes I just want to win.
2: Yeah,
0: and on the back, get out of my way.
1: No, I want the T-shirt that says, put on your big girl undies.
0: Yes.
1: I think that's fantastic. I'm a bit like Chelsea. I'm motivated by deadlines too. And I think that's about having been a journalist. And I started my career in this very building as a radio and TV journalist. And so, and it's a problem for me as an author that deadlines are really the only thing that keep me whooshing. As Douglas Adams said, he loves the sound of them whooshing as they go past. But, I have to meet obligations because I have a contract, and that usually is the thing that motivates me the most. I'm very easily distracted.
0: But what if it's going for a walk when you know you should, or doing the laundry? Not something that you have to do, but something that you ought to do. How do you get yourself over the line with that?
2: Well, I think, again, it comes back to, how do I want to, this is going to sound awful, but if I don't go on

0: my work. They're about things that I need to do. And I have great satisfaction in using a highlighter pen and ticking them off, or sort of putting a line through them. Sometimes I cheat, though, and put things on the list that I've already done. So we all do that.
1: Yeah. Don't worry, Victoria, you're safe.
0: People do that. So you can put a highlighter pen through one already and you feel like you've achieved something. So
2: yes. Yeah. And sports people, when they do interviews about how they get it done, they go, oh, I just got it done. I just dug deep and I got it done. And I think that might actually be the difference between – I'm learning a lot from trying to understand sport, and that is something that sports people are really good at, just going, I have to do it and I will, whereas I feel like I have to do it, but do I have to do it? I'll think about that for
0: maybe
2: a while.
0: Maybe there's
2: something – could I do something else, or could I do it but in a slightly different way? Yeah. No.
3: I love in football when they say – oh, they're just here to play football.
2: Yeah.
3: Like, well, yeah, that's the job, dude. Like, that's what they're here for.
2: I play some good football.
0: Kick the ball. Kick a goal.
2: Nearly half past one on 891 ABC Adelaide. This is your News of the Day panel. And it's time to just riff on some final thoughts. Anything else going on in your world, Chelsea?
1: Yeah, I am doing what I'm calling my month of peace at the moment. I'm very lucky to take a whole month of work and just do nothing and decide every day what I want to do. And yesterday it was binging a show called The Testaments. It's based on the Margaret Atwood novel from 2019. As a Handmaid's Tale girlie, I was a bit unsure. An incredible show. So that's my little review. If you're looking for something that's a bit burn it down but also really uplifting, I cried about 3 times in the first episode. It is a beautiful show to watch, great scripted drama, but also very important for the times we live in.
2: That is a hard category to nail, burn it down, but also uplifting.
0: Burn it down, cry, and uplifting. I'm there.
1: I felt all the feelings last night.
2: So Testaments, got it. Yeah. Thank you very much. And Victoria?
0: Well, I am also on a month of a piece because I've submitted my next manuscript and I'm waiting to hear back from my publisher. So in that interregnum, I can either think it's the most brilliant thing ever written and I can relax, or I know there's going to be so much work to do, but I don't know that I have to do it quite yet.
2: Can we get a glimpse into what it is that you've submitted?
0: It's about the divorce in the 1960s, in the bad old days, when you had to prove why you should get a divorce. And there were 14 grounds, including adultery, insanity, abandonment. And it meant that people found it really tough to get divorces. So that's
2: what one of them, I don't like you anymore, I need you to get out of my life.
0: And that was one of the arguments at the time, saying, can't two people just say we don't love each other anymore and get a divorce? Mm. I mean, which is what happens now, but no, not in the day. But my month off involves analog crafts, as the young people call these things. So I've learnt to crochet.
2: Well, crochet, in my mind, very hard. I'm finding it tricky. How are you going with yours?
0: Well, I know a double treble, but see, this is the thing. You have to read a pattern. You have to be good at maths.
2: Yep.
0: And there are imperial and there are metric terms. Mm. No, a UK and US terms for different for a stitch, and they're different names.
2: Yes.
0: So it depends on what pattern you're reading. And so I have to really concentrate. But I was heartened to read the other day that knitting and crochet can help ward off Alzheimer's.
2: Oh, good, because I'm doing a lot of it. But I've just used the same probably 30-centimetre piece of string or wool, and I get to the end of it and I go, this sucks. And I pull it all apart and I try again. I've been doing it for ages.
0: Next time we do this panel, I'm going to bring in some crochet in my hook and I'll show you what I've learned, which is very
1: helpful.
0: Really,
1: we'll do a workshop. It'll be
2: fun. Yeah, on-air crochet workshop. Good to spend some time with you both. Thank you so much.
1: Thanks, Jo.
2: Victoria Perman, who is an author of the most recent book, The Marriage Trap, Chelsea Potter on a month sabbatical, learning all the things that she'll share with us next time, communication, advocacy and campaign specialist. It is coming up to 1:30.

popular personality on Australian television have been revealed, and there is, let's say, a common thread. See if you can pick it. Ali Langdon, Julia Morris, Lisa Miller, Po Ling Yao, Robert Irwin, Sam Pang, Todd Woodbridge. Most of these nominees have had their most recent television work based on reality TV. Ali Langdon, I think, being the only exception there. She's in, I think I'm right in saying 60 Minutes. And of course, Lisa Miller had a long journalistic background before she came to Muster Dogs and other programs that she does for the ABC. Todd Woodbridge, tennis, and now reality TV. So what do you think about the proliferation of reality TV, and when it's represented at our national television awards so highly? Does this show the space that it holds in our lives and in our living rooms at the moment? Do you like reality TV? Is there something that you prefer over other TV? Or maybe there's one from a long time ago that you still think was great TV. We just had Victoria Perman, who is an author, most recent book, The Marriage Trap, and said Sylvania Waters. I mean, that was decades ago, but she still says it was fantastic and kind of breaking the mold when it came out at the time. It was a little bit of a blueprint for what was to come. So what do you make of reality television? Is there one in particular that you like? Or mostly I'm getting a lot of people who really, really hate it at this stage. This one says, this is from Mickey Morfavale, it's excruciating to watch, a total embarrassment to everyone involved. Thank you, Mick, for that blunt review. This one says, reality TV, it's always been about self-interest. I'm not even an old bugger yet, and I've hated it since the second Big Brother started down under, says this text. Isn't that I liked first Big Brother. Probably like you. Oh, yeah, wow, this is interesting and weird. And then the second time it came on, it was just exactly the same. And that was 20 years ago? Is that right? It would be close to 20 years ago since Big Brother came to Australia. This text says, best reality TV is Question Time in Parliament House. You can also get reality radio in that case if you want to listen to it on the radio. This one says, if TV is the opiate of the people, reality TV is the lobotomy of the people. This one from Andrew in Hope Valley says, I like Lego Masters. There's no scheming, scripted, edited, bullying or plotting. The contestants are all good to each other. These other hostile, toxic shows are, in my opinion, aiding to society treating each other badly because it's seen as normal and acceptable on TV. Cooking shows where people are shockingly abused, not okay, says Andrew in Hope Valley. And Deb says, I'm so over all the bitchiness and meanness in the reality TV shows these days. It's even on Farmer Wants a Wife. I just switch off. Why is there this element now, says Deb. You can join this conversation, and I would love you to, on 0467 922 891. Is there any kind of reality TV that you've really enjoyed? We really enjoyed Muster Dogs when it first came out. We loved it. Gosh, it was a good show. Just heart, you know, and it was at a time when, am I right in saying it came out during COVID years? It kind of came out just when we really needed something to feel good about. I must admit, I have not watched a single series of Muster Dogs since. Because I figure, we already saw that, right? But it keeps winning awards. People do love it. I'm told it came out in 2022, the first one. So have you ever watched a reality TV program that you like? Or would you like to give me a scathing one or two sentence review? You can do so by texting 0467 922 891. In a moment, as we get older, there are signs starting to show of us aging. There's a few more wrinkles, a little bit of sagging here and there. If it's a bit of crumbling, a few leaks, details that are quite so detailed that you need that you need a bit of help to get it back where it was. I'm sorry, Emma wrote this. I missed a key word in there. Emma, who's producing the program, wrote a beautiful forward promo for me. I really botched it. Let me start again. If it's a building, not your body, that's crumbling with a few leaks. If it's a building with a bit of crumbling and a few leaks, details that aren't quite so detailed anymore. So how do you restore it back to its former glory? We are going to ask an expert very shortly.

0: live across Adelaide, South Australia and Broken Hill. 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
1: Thank you for joining me wherever you're listening. And some conversations out of the news from our News of the Day panel, which I'd like to share with you. The Gold Logie nominations for the most popular

0: Easy Beats. 891 ABC Adelaide, South Australia and Broken Hill. I have been asking you today as well about the motivational saying, the words, the thing that you prescribe to yourself when you need to be reminded to just get something done. This is because at the Thunderbirds netball game, the semi-final yesterday, they were interviewing the co-captain, Shamara Sterling-Humphrey, and the Thunderbirds had not a great first quarter and somehow managed to come out on top and really womp at home. And so after the game, they asked the co-captain, "What did you say to the players to make them pick up so much?" And she said, "I told them this is big girl netball and they need to put their big girl undies on." And we just, I don't know, that obviously worked because they really did come home very, very strongly. So I am asking you today the motivational words that you use for yourself, and maybe you offer them to other people as well. This one came through on 0467 922 891. "If it's going to be, it's up to me," says this text. Phil from Hawthorne says, "My mother was the daughter of and the wife of a sailor. And whenever things were going wrong, she would say, 'Worse things happen at sea.'" That's come from Phil. Yeah, it would be. That's kind of scary, Phil. Phil from Hawthorne, thank you. And this one says, "I made this one. The road well travelled will be the road travelled well. It reminds me that things will be okay in the future because things have been okay in the past." I love that, Graham. Very meta. Graham in Glenelg South. So if you'd like to share yours with me, 0467 922 891, and I do have lots of really excellent sayings, and I'll get to them all during the program.
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0: Adelaide Town Hall has been under wraps for years now, and behind all the scaffolding, painstaking work has been taking place to restore the facade of the building. Sonia and Jules for 891 ABC Adelaide Breakfast were at the Town Hall this morning to celebrate its 160th anniversary and spoke to Lord Mayor Jane Lomax-Smith.
4: The facade and the tower were really showing signs of wear. The mortar had dropped out. Some of the carvings had eroded and been really diminished. Some of them had gone altogether. Things were crumbling. And when you have a building like this, you have an obligation. You can't let it crumble before your eyes. So we bit the bullet, and I think it was $6 million, which sounds enormous. But what was extraordinary was that the architecture and advisory firms did a huge amount of research, and they found things we didn't know. They went through meticulously to restore things to their original state. So, for instance, the clock face had been damaged and degraded, and the colours had gone. And they actually got the original colour codes. You know, there are numbers for colours. And they restored that. For me, the most exciting thing was meeting the tradesmen who were actually practising lost trades.
0: I love this idea, lost trades being kept alive today. James Bivin is the Senior Project Manager at Duratec, which is one of the companies that worked on the restoration. James, when you hear the Lord Mayor talk about your work in that way, how does that make you feel?
5: Oh, it makes me feel pretty excited, Joe. Thank you for having me.
0: Tell me about when you approach a project like this, a 160-year-old building, do you get nervous?
5: No, I don't get nervous. I get excited. I get a little bit nervous about the challenge, but not so much about the work. As long as we have really good tradespeople and craftsmen on it, then I know that they've got the skill to deliver to an extraordinary standard, and it fills me with a bit of confidence.
0: Oh, we'll come back to the town hall in a moment and get down to some of the nitty-gritty and specifics, but tell me about yourself. How did you end up working with Lost Trades?
5: Well, I went to university and did a couple of degrees and decided I didn't like what I was doing, and I'd always liked fixing up bits and pieces in the shed and mucking around with old bits and pieces, and I ended up going to the Master Builders and doing a building course there and became a supervisor. And then when I got into project management at some stage down the track, I got the opportunity to work on a heritage building and fell in love with it. Really enjoyed the thought of being able to look after a building and restore it rather than putting up a new house or working on a commercial building.
0: Were the couple of degrees you got, were they adjacent at least to what you're doing now or completely different?
5: Oh, I think all learning is useful. But one was a business degree and one was a commercial management degree.
0: Oh, okay. I was thinking that if it had been history or architecture or something like that, it might have helped you along your way. So you really did just have a complete career change.
5: I did. But I have been doing this for about 20 years now, and maybe the last 15 years, almost exclusively working on heritage restoration projects.
0: What is it that about heritage restoration in particular that you love so much that you've built a decades-long career on it?
5: I'm learning things constantly, which I really enjoy. Getting to work with the trades, there's stonemasons and slate roofers and gold leaf contractors, and they've got all this knowledge and they've put a whole lifetime into their specific skill, and then I can just tap into little bits and pieces of those and learn from it, and I love it. Mm.
0: Is there an old trade in particular that you've found someone who can actually apply the trade that really surprised you, or you were able to get someone to work in this area?
5: There's a few. There's a lead flashing contractor called James Henry who we use a lot in Adelaide. He trained over in England. He's English. He worked in lots of buildings over there, and he's come to Adelaide. And the skills that he's got, not many people can replicate it. So learning from him has been really good.
0: What was that? Lead flashing?
5: Lead flashing.
0: Oh, so lead flashing.
5: On protrusions on the building, over time, the render will crack, it would let water into them, and then we'll get damage from that. There'll be salts deposited. There's often little metal cramps that they put into the structure when it's built, and then they can start to rust. So when we get the opportunity to access the facade of a building, we'll try and put a lead flashing over the top of these external protrusions to stop the water getting in. It's used quite extensively all around the world.
0: Mm. But it's lead still in use, is it? I thought that people tried to stay away from lead.
5: It's good in this instance. It's not so great if you've got it in paint and you're sanding it and making it breathable.
0: Yeah.
5: But what we're doing here is completely fine.
0: So in regards to the Adelaide Town Hall, take us through what needed to be done.
5: So Adelaide Town Hall, as the Lord Mayor said before, was in dire need of restoration. There was mortar falling out in between stones. There were sections of plaster that had been falling off the building over the years. There was some structural cracking and a bit of water ingress. And also the building was really dirty. It had decades and decades of build-up of mould and grime and diesel fumes on it. So we had to build a scaffold, which was a huge challenge in the middle of the city. And the town hall itself is actually built almost on the road itself, so it sits further forward than all the other buildings. So we had a lot of challenges there. But when we got up, we cleaned the building. We had to scrub it with warm water, gentle brushes, because if we hit it with high-pressure hoses, we do more damage to it. Mm-hmm. And then when we finished that, we then found a whole bunch of other problems that couldn't be seen previously from previous inspections.
0: Oh, no. What kind of problems?
5: We found just more sections that were falling off. One of the really bad sections we found was at the very top of the tower, which is the lantern. Initially, we thought it was in fairly good condition from an inspection off a boom lift years beforehand. And then when we got to the top and we cleaned it and we pulled it apart, we found sections that were loose, was a health and safety risk, and the actual structure itself was just crumbling. It was stone that had been up there for 160 years. Someone had put some cement in it 100 or so years ago, and it was just in really poor condition. So we ended up having to pull that down piece by piece and find some new stone and rebuild it completely.
0: How could you tell it was 100 years ago that someone went, I'll just stick some concrete in that and that should be fine? And obviously stood the test of time as if it was about 100 years ago.
5: It did. There was a photo that we found from the State Library from, I think, 1909 or 8, and it showed three men hanging off the top of the town hall, and it was following an earthquake, and it had become unstable, so they filled it with concrete, which was originally designed to be hollow to try and lock it together, which was really good for an initial few decades, but then that was starting to cause some more problems because cement, being a really hard product, is not compatible with a lot of heritage buildings. It traps the moisture and causes more issues.
0: On 891 ABC Adelaide, South Australia and Broken Hill, you're hearing here from James Bithen, who is the Senior Project Manager at Duratec, one of the companies that worked on the restoration of the Adelaide Town Hall. And clearly the research component of the heritage of the building and what you need to repair and replace with, that's a big part of it. How much research went into the Adelaide Town Hall?
5: There was a lot of research. We were very fortunate to be able to work with Swanbury Penglaze Architects. They've been working on this building for decades, and they know a lot of the history of it. But little things like when we got up to the lantern and we had to rebuild the stone, we needed to find some stone that was compatible. So it wasn't just going off to any old quarry. It was from, the original stone was from the Tea Tree Gully Quarry. It was a sandstone. So when we were trying to find that, the amount of research went into that was huge. We did sampling of the stone. We took it to a scientist who specializes in identifying types of stone and the materiality of it. And then we used that information to try and source stone from around Australia that was the most compatible to the stone that we had on site, because the Tea Tree Gully quarry closed years ago, so there's no stone left in it. And one of the big exciting things that we'd found on the project was the architects had heard a rumour that there was some stone from the Hindmarsh Bridge, which had been pulled down in 95 and stored in a paddock out north. So we tracked down some people and we ended up going out there, finding a paddock full of this original stone from the quarry, which no longer exists. And then we used a lot of that for rebuilding the stone on the building.
0: That is a brilliant story, James. Do those eureka moments happen very often in your business?
5: Few and far between. I wish it happened more often, but often we try and find materials and we're really struggling. It's very hard to find old hardwood timbers anymore. It's very hard to find a lot of the stone, and it's hard to find the tradespeople to do it. But when you do find it, it gets you very excited.
0: Something that the Lord Mayor mentioned was the original paint codes to make sure that the painting on some of the restoration was exactly as it was 160 years ago. How did you get your hands on original paint codes?
5: So the coat of arms is one example on there. It had been painted over the years. People had got up and they'd just painted it with something they got from the local harbour shop, possibly. So we ended up scraping through the original colours down to see if there was any existing colours underneath that we could match. Our architects did a lot of research. I think they found through an old posting in the Government Gazette details of it, which had the paint codes, because back in the day, you had to write to the king to get approval to use the coat of arms. So it was, here's the coat of arms, here are the colours we're going to paint it. So they found that, and then we transferred that into modern day colours and then recreated it.
0: That really, what a painstaking level of work and detail you've gone to. Was that part of the brief? Did the City of Adelaide say, get it precisely right?
5: Yes, that was in the documents. That wasn't specifically mentioned, but it was restore it as authentically as possible. And there was a lot of detailed documents around it. So when we first looked at the job, we had a lot of information, but we had to find a lot more information as the project went on.
0: Well, and listening to the Lord Mayor on Breakfast with Sonia and Jules this morning, she's thrilled with the outcome. And at $6 million, I actually think that's a bit of a bargain too. But at any point when you're getting back to those who've employed you to say, I'm off to a paddock to look at an original piece of sandstone, or we're spending many hours of research going through gazettes trying to find exactly the right colour, Were they encouraging, saying, yes, that's exactly what they want? Or did they say, look, mate, you just use a texter, that'll be fine?
5: No. the company I work for, I do a lot of restoration all around Australia. So Duratec were very happy to support me and say, go out and find what you can do.
0: Great.
5: And I was given a license to put as much effort and time into this as I could to keep the Lord Mayor happy and to deliver a project as authentically and traditionally as we could, so that no one has to go back there for another 60, 70, 80 years, hopefully.
0: So was that you then looking through the gazettes, or do you have other staff that was doing that with you?
5: No, that was the heritage architect was doing that.
0: Yeah. And going into the paddock looking at the sandstone?
5: Yes, that was me. So I took a stonemason out there and we went through and turning over the stones and trying to work out which ones were suitable and which hadn't been cracked in the deconstruction of the old bridge and which pieces we could use and which pieces had a similar colour.
0: You must have been so excited to see that bit of stone, though.
5: I enjoyed that. Yeah. That was really good.
0: You sound like you've got the best job, James.
5: I do. I love my job. Mm.
0: Any other projects that you've worked on that really stand out as being exceptional in your experience so far?
5: Oh, one of my first projects I got to work on was the Elder Park Rotunda down just near the Torrens.
0: Yeah.
5: The paint was in poor condition, so we had to blast it back to bare metal, do some repairs on it, engage a team of gilders to come and put all new gold leaf on it, and get cast iron restorers to recreate some of the scrolls which have been missing and damaged over the years. That was a fun one.
0: Yeah.
5: And more recently, I had the privilege of being able to work on the old building at 60 King William Street, the Sands and McDougall facade. Where the entire back portion of the building was knocked over and just the facade was kept and then tied into a new. So that was a nice rewarding project as well.

0: I'm so jealous. If radio doesn't work out, I'm coming to work for you, okay, James? This sounds like a good job. See you later.
1: I need a good researcher.
0: Thank you. Bye-bye.
1: Thank you.
0: James Bevan, Senior Project Manager at Duratec. How about that? What a story. So next time you go past the Adelaide Town Hall, look up and go, that's how it would have looked 160 years ago, right down to the colour detail of the clock. Pretty extraordinary, really. It's a few minutes away from the latest in the news, and I've got some more of your motivational sayings that you say to yourself, you say to the others around you, and I'll share them with you before the next news. This is The Mamas and the Papas. You're with Joe Laverty, ABC Adelaide, South Australia and Broken Hill.

0: Bill in that song today, Mamas and the Papas, California Dreamin'. We've just had the shortest day of winter, so that's good. It's going to slowly start to get, although it usually gets worse before it gets better after the equinox, doesn't it? It's just about 2 o'clock and time for the latest in the news. Speaking of the weather, El Nino is about to hit once again after a long period of beautiful, wet, sodden rain. It is coming. This time it's a super El Nino. So what exactly does that mean? When's it coming? What's it going to be like? We're going to have a look at this after the news. And I am also asking you for motivational sayings that you say to yourself, you say to others, so keep those coming. Just before I go, Christopher sent a text saying, these ornate glass and wooden doors I bought from a demolition contractor, the beautiful picture that you've sent with it, Christopher. They are from 1920s. Someone painted them. I bought them in 1970 because nobody wanted them. They were going to be destroyed. I removed the paint. A thankless job that was. I made the door frame. A friend French polished the doors and the frame. Don't they look beautiful, says Christopher. They do indeed. Thank you for the photo.
1: When you want to understand what's happening in your community.
2: Economists say motorists can expect to see an increase in fuel prices when the excise discount expires at the end of the month.
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3: Good afternoon, Richard Davies with ABC News. The Federal Agriculture Minister has confirmed a second bird discovered on WA's south coast

0: has tested positive to the deadly H5 variant of bird flu. The virus was first detected in a brown skua bird found on a beach near Esperance last Sunday. Testing on a second bird has since confirmed it's also infected with the H5 variant. Julie Collins says there is no evidence of mass mortalities at this time.
1: So I want to reiterate that this is two birds that have been found with the H5 bird flu in an isolated area of Western Australia. I also want to reiterate at this time there is no evidence of any mass mortalities, particularly in our wildlife.
0: The state government says it takes recommendations from a Royal Commission into Domestic, Family and Sexual Violence seriously. Advocates are concerned changes to alcohol legislation recommended by the Royal Commission haven't yet been introduced to state parliament. It would reduce times when alcohol could be delivered and introduce a two-hour delivery buffer. The Premier said it would be introduced immediately upon parliament resuming post-election. Attorney General Kaya Maher says there is draft legislation that's being consulted on.
2: We have committed to the implementation of the vast majority, overwhelming majority of the recommendations were made by Natasha Stott-Despoy's Royal Commission into Family, Sexual and Domestic Violence, and we are working through those.
0: Northern Territory Police say two people have been arrested after a violent disturbance in an Indigenous community northwest of Alice Springs on the weekend. Victoria Ellis reports.
3: Police say there was a large group fight with some armed weapons in Yuendumu at about 1 a.m. on Saturday. They say multiple vehicles were set on fire before police attended and the group dispersed. Police say no injuries were reported to them, but a 19-year-old man and a 36-year-old man were arrested and charged. One car was completely burnt and another was severely damaged. Police say a large group reformed a short time later but was dispersed again. Investigations are ongoing.
0: Clearance rate for home auctions are continuing to fall, dropping to levels not seen since the COVID-19 pandemic. New data from Cotality shows clearance rates across the country have dipped to 47%, the first time it's dropped below 50% since April 2020. Managing Director of investment advisory firm SQM Research, Louis Christopher, says there's been downturn in the property market across the country.
4: We're now recording vendor asking prices falling in pretty much all our capital cities at this point in time. So the impact is widespread. Overall, this is actually a widespread downturn affecting affluent real estate as well as affordable real estate.
0: A car flipped onto its side and caught fire in a crash at Athelstan overnight. Patrols were called to Gorge Road just before 1 a.m. Police spoke with the 18-year-old driver and say he's a P-plater in breach of curfew conditions. Senior Constable Scott James says surprisingly there were no injuries to the driver or his passenger.
5: And the crash actually caused a fire to the front end of the hatchback. That was extinguished, but the car was quite heavily damaged.
0: And the driver's been reported for breaching conditions and aggravated driving without due care. Adelaide's Town Hall is celebrating 160 years. Lord Mayor Jane Lomax-Smith says the building, which underwent a $6 million renovation, was awarded in this year's State Architecture Awards. She told 891 ABC Adelaide, architects undertook extensive research to restore damage to the facade and clock tower.
6: The clock face had been damaged and degraded and the colours had gone. And they actually got the original colour and they restored that.
0: Australian sprinter Lachie Kennedy will attempt the double at next month's Commonwealth Games in Glasgow. The 22-year-old has nominated for the 100 and 200 metre sprint as well as leading Australia in the 4x100 metre relay team. An 86-strong team for the event was formally unveiled today with Rowan Browning and Eddie Nketiah also selected in the 100 metres. Nketiah, who was born in New Zealand and switched his allegiances last year, says he can't wait.
7: Like after everything I've been through from breaking records in New Zealand to being in Hawaii and transferring to USC, it's just a beautiful moment. Like so everything is just like finally lining up.
0: Taking a look at South Australia's weather, partly cloudy throughout with isolated light showers possible near southern coasts. Port Lincoln 16, Port Pirie 15, Renmark and Mount Gambier 14, Broken Hill 13. Adelaide partly cloudy, top of 15. It's currently 12.7. ABC News.
8: Tammy Shipley believed someone was out to hurt her. 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

0: Afternoons with Joe Laverty on 891 ABC Adelaide, South Australia and Broken Hill.
1: When I first joined Tutti, I was in the filmmaking group for a couple of years, something like that, and I've been part of TGIF, the singing group, since 2024.
2: Thank God it's Friday, TGIF. Tell me a bit about it. Do you only practice and perform on Fridays? Is that the rule?
1: Yeah.
0: Joe Laverty.
2: It's 2:05, and I have your song quiz in just a moment. The Adelaide Thunderbirds are through to the grand finals, winning yesterday's sold-out netball game against the Melbourne Vixens. And there was some great motivational talk captured by the overhead boom microphones on the sidelines. So the Vixens head coach, Di Honey, called a tactical timeout with less than 7 minutes of game to play. They were 10 goals down. And she says, pointing to the scoreboard, "This is nothing. We can win this game. It's how much you want it." That's how she tried to motivate the team. Sadly, they did not win. Having won the game, the Thunderbirds co-captain Shamara Sterling-Humphreys was interviewed by a Fox Sport commentator, Bianca Chatfield, who was also, by the way, a six-time premiership winner. And Bianca Chatfield asked Shamara, the co-captain, what she said to try and get the team, that they were down in the first quarter, what she said to get them over the line.
3: In that second half, what was the difference for you to be able to come out and get more hand on ball than what happened in that first half?
4: I had to give the ladies a talk saying this is big girls netball, we need to put our big girls undies on.
2: Big girls netball, put your big girls undies on. So when it comes to making a difference in motivation for you, what works? Is there a good speech? Is there something that will make you dig a little extra deep when necessary? I've been asking you that this today, and I've had some great calls so far. This came through a little earlier.
5: There's a little song, I think it's a Marcia Hines song. It goes, "Go on, girl, you can do it. It's only life."
2: That's Marianne from Unley. And Marianne, I've got a text here saying, when walking the 800 kilometres last year on the Camino solo walk as a mature lady last year, I'd often sing out that same Marcia Hines song, "Go on, girl, you can do it. It's only life. There's nothing to it." It sure helped me on the days to keep one foot in front of the other, says this text. You also heard from Eileen from Seaford.
6: One very short, he says, "Do it now." And the other one is, "You believed you could, and so you did."
2: Love you, Eileen. Thanks for the call. Lorraine's from Kadena. What's your motivational mantra, Lorraine?
7: Hello, Jay. I lovingly forgive and release all of the past. I choose to fill my world with joy. I will love and be kind to myself.
2: That's a strong message. When do you say that to yourself, Lorraine?
7: When I'm feeling stressed out. And there's another one where I pat myself on the forehead, on the chin, and I put my hand down my chest and I say, I love it. I forget what I say. Just let it go.
2: Yeah.
7: Let it go. Just breathe it out. Let it go.
2: That tapping technique that you were describing, Lorraine, that really works for getting rid of stress, doesn't it?
7: It does. Yes, it does.
2: Yeah. Thank you, Lorraine. See you later. Text messages as well on 0467 922 891. This says, I have two motivational pieces. The first, I found myself almost paralysed by nerves when getting ready to walk to speak at an industry conference in front of 1,300 people. And I said, "Bugger off, butterflies." I'm going to use that too next time I'm nervous about speaking in front of a group. Sometimes I get really nervous on the radio. If I'm about to talk about something I know nothing about, I'll say, "Bugger off, butterflies," just the same as you. Thank you. Here's your song quiz, 0.2 of a second. Do you know what that is? If you do, give me a call, 1-300-222-891. You can text 0467 922 891.
0: Live across Adelaide, South Australia and Broken Hill, this is Joe Laverty.
2: You will have likely heard across the news and weather bulletins that a super El Nino is building in the Pacific Ocean. It does sound somewhat alarming, doesn't it? But what actually are we talking about here? The climate is changing, and in Europe right now and in the UK this week, they're seeing record high temperatures.
8: Outdoor sports have been suspended in parts of Spain, with the country preparing for the heat to last until Thursday. Britain also is bracing.

0: bracing for what could be its hottest June on record.
1: That's Rothschild there, by the way, on ABC News. The El Nino phenomenon first came into popular parlance in the late 90s. Perhaps you remember it for the first time, hearing La Nina and El Nino and trying to get your head around what it means. It's part of the climate cycle, and Darren Ray is an independent climatologist. So put it into context for us, Darren. What is the definition of El Nino?
2: Yeah, thanks, Jo. So basically, the El Niño-La Niña phenomena, so climate scientists use the term ENSO, El Niño civilization, to mean the whole pattern of variability. It's actually the strongest variability of year-to-year global climate variability that we see around the globe. So it is a very significant feature that's been around for a long time. And so basically we see this, as you mentioned, La Niña, this year to year we see these sort of changes between neutral conditions that can go into El Niño or La Niña in some years on roughly about a sort of every five to seven years or so on average. And so in El Niños, you see this, in La Niñas, you see very strong warming in the Western Pacific and you see cooling in the Central Eastern Pacific over near Peru and Central America. And so those warmer waters mean lots of moisture comes down over Australia and we get lots of cloud and lots of rainfall and an increased flood risk. And then the opposite in El Niño. So El Niños, you see cooling in the Western Pacific near us, so less moisture coming off the oceans for rainfall, and you see very warm waters developing in the Central and Eastern Pacific. And that's what we've been seeing develop very strongly over the last few months.
1: And you've said these conditions have been around for a pretty long time. I think, though, in the popular mind, popular commentary, we're only hearing about it since the 90s, so for a couple of decades. Have these weather patterns existed for all of time, or are they a relatively recent thing?
2: There's evidence of them going back thousands of years. So they are a pattern that happens basically in terms of year-to-year changes in the oceans and atmosphere. So they have been around a long time. So there's evidence of them in, like paleoclimate records in coral cores along the Pacific, for instance. But there is, there is that question about one of the big questions in the climate science community is how might climate change, where we're seeing, overall warming around the planet, impact El Niño and La Niña events? And really, the evidence is that they are expected to become more intense from climate change. And so, we're seeing a very strong one this year. So that's going to be one of the questions, I think, about, how much of this has been contributed to by climate change. Mm. But we're seeing a very strong event develop very quickly.
1: Yes. Well, it's being called a super El Niño. So what exactly is that going to be like? What's the forecast?
2: Yeah, so basically what we're talking about there is, so when you look at the temperatures in the Central, Eastern Pacific and how much different they are from average, basically that's really one of the major measures of the strength of El Niño events and La Niña events. And so typically you might see temperatures that are maybe a degree or between 1 to 2 degrees above average in the Central Eastern Pacific. But this one's forecast to be getting up to, so the term super El Niño comes in at basically 2 degrees above average. And a lot of the modelling is going well into, above 2 degrees and some even 3 or even in excess of 3 degrees or more than average. And if those levels sort of do come up, if it does go over 3 degrees, that would be into new record territory over the sort of, the time frame of the records we've got, which go back to about 1850 or so.
1: And with it becomes hotter, well, obviously hotter, but drier periods as well?
2: Yeah, so, it's for South Australia, for Australia, the impact is very strong on the eastern states. So you tend to see hotter and drier conditions in particularly Queensland, New South Wales and Victoria. For South Australia, it's a little more complicated in that when you get El Niño events, you tend to get positive values of the climate influence in the Indian Ocean called the Indian Ocean Dipole. And so what you see in El Niño events is you see that sort of cooler water in the Western Pacific moving through into the northeastern Indian Ocean, so off Broome sort of part of the world. And we tend to see this, sort of pattern set up where it's cooler to the northwest of Australia, warmer near Africa. And so that tends to reduce rainfall and cloud coming down from the northwest over South Australia. And so that's really the major impact in lots of ways on South Australia is this connection between

0: La Niña events and this positive phase of the Indian Ocean Dipole climate influence for us.
1: You're hearing here from Darren Ray, who is an independent climatologist on ABC Adelaide, South Australia and Broken Hill. And of course, whenever we hear about hotter temperatures and reduced levels of rain, we immediately think about our farmers in the state. So what can they expect over, how long is it going to last? When can they expect it to really kick in and start to be felt?
0: Yeah, great question, Joe. So it's been a really interesting start to the year. So we came through a weak La Niña summer last year. Through last summer, and it was actually really, really quite a dry, unusually dry summer for La Niña, but we actually have had quite a wet finish through March, particularly late February, March, a bit dry in April, then wet again in May, and so that's been really quite wet across a lot of the pastoral regions and the northern agriculture districts. So that's really some good news for the farmers, because there's cropping farmers, for instance, and pastoralists, they'll have lots of vegetation out and they'll have reasonable soil moisture in their profile for crops ahead of what is very likely to be an increasingly hot and dry winter and spring as we go through the rest of this year.
1: So they've got a fair amount of water stores at the moment, and lucky for that, because it's going to be hotter and drier over the season. And do you know how long for?
0: So El Niño and La Niña events, so Indian Ocean Dipole pattern goes from June to November. And so if we're looking at the modelling, we're seeing very strong signals, very typical of positive IOD, of increasingly drier and hotter late winter and spring. So IOD peaks in August, September, October, and then goes back to neutral. But El Niño, so there's still a little bit of influence there from El Niño on South Australia. And that, so that goes, El Niño's events start typically June, July, August. This one's quite early. And then they go through till March the following year, with peak influence around Christmas time, December, which is where the name came from. So Spanish-speaking countries noticed this influence on their fisheries along the Peruvian coast that peaked at Christmas time. They called it, named it after El Niño, boy child after Jesus. So that's where the name actually comes from, Joe. Mm-hmm. Really, yeah, really hot, dry conditions for late winter, spring. And then the signal for summer gets a little more mixed in that when it's really strong El Niño conditions, we actually can go either way for rainfall for South Australia. But the temperature signal in modelling is very, very strong. So expect, you know, early bushfires, early heatwave activity in spring and then through summer. So that's really, I think, the really strong impact of this one is on some pretty extreme temperatures, I think, showing up in spring and summer.
1: But don't count rain out just yet.
0: Yeah, so it's very likely to be dry, as I said, in late winter, spring. But then it could go a little bit either way, potentially, as we go through into summer. That's going to be a little more interesting. But the temperature signal is pretty clear in that room for some very hot conditions ahead of us.
1: It's hard to imagine and remember, it wasn't all that long ago that we had the heat waves, the hot, dry temperatures, the total fire bans, the catastrophic fire bans. And it seems like a lifetime ago now with the weather that we've got at the moment, but a good reminder to always be getting prepared for those sort of conditions, especially with the warning of the super El Niño. Darren, thank you so much for your time.
0: That's a pleasure, Joe.
1: Bye-bye. Darren Ray, independent climatologist at 20 past 2 on 891 ABC Adelaide, South Australia and Broken Hill. You can join this conversation, if you like, on 0467 922 891. Going back to motivational sayings that get you across the line, Graham in Glenelg South, I like this one a lot. It says, "The road well travelled will be the road travelled well." It reminds me that things will be okay in the future because they've been okay in the past. Chuck from Moana says, "My first boss in New Zealand once told me, a bit of advice, son, never stand on the toes that are at the bottom of the legs that are attached to the butt you might have to kiss tomorrow." I was 15 and now I'm 69 and I've never forgotten those words, says Chuck of Moana. And Creative Jane says, "Motivational quotes and affirmations, it's up to me." That's Psalm 118:24. "This is the day the Lord has made, so be joyful and glad in it," says Creative Jane. Thank you. I'm sorry I botched your text there, but the lovely thing that you've shared there. And Jonat Harndorf says, off the 80s song, "But when we're going, that gets tough, the tough get going."

0: A 1,000-mile journey starts with a single step is a good way to get started, says Jonathan Harndorf. Let's have a crack at your song quiz. 0.2 of a second. That is your clue. We'll go through some of the guesses right after this.
1: Tammy Shipley.
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3: How outrageous is this? My dad, one Christmas, gave me Breakfast in America by Supertramp. And I said, who's Supertramp? And he said, I'll have it. I know someone who does.
2: 891. ABC Adelaide.

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1: All right, here it is again. Ray's in Windvale this afternoon. Hello, Ray.
2: Hi, Joe. How you doing?
1: What's the highlight of Windvale today?
2: The highlight is cleaning out my shed. Well, starting to.
1: Oh, how far into it are you?
2: Perhaps a 20th.
1: Okay. Do you need some motivational aphorisms? I can give you some if you like.
2: I thought you were going to say, do I need some help?
1: No. I'm afraid not. Is it a big job cleaning out the shed?
2: It's 30 by 20, so it's okay. Like a four car.
1: Yeah, so, I see. Yeah. And is it just because it needs tidying up, or are you trying to downsize, or what's going on? What's your motivation?
2: Bit of both, really. So, yeah.
1: Oh, good on you, Ray. Well, good luck with that. I hope it's nice and cool in your shed at the moment. Not too cool, though. I think it's just right.
2: Freezing.
1: Yeah. Okay. sorry that it's so cold then. Have a go at the song quiz. What do you think it is?
2: Well, I thought it was You Can Call Me Al by Paul Simon, but I'm pretty sure it's not now.
1: Oh, Ray. It sounds so much like it. Sounds so much like it. It's not it, though. Thank
2: I'll
1: you.
2: Stay tuned.
1: See you later. Bye-bye.
2: Bye.
1: Wayne thinks it might be Mental as Anything, Live It Up. I love that song. That's not right. Anne thinks it might be Paul Simon's Diamonds on the Soles of Her Shoes. Pretty tune. Not right, I'm afraid. Is it Oh Bloody, the Beatles, asked John from Aberfoyle Park. No, it's not. Have another listen. If you think you know what it is, you can text me on 0467 922 891. It is 22 past 2. We're talking about sporting motivations that you say to yourself, whether it's in the world of sports or trying to get your shed tidied up or whatever the case may be. We're going to hear from someone whose whole job, their whole job, is keeping the performance and psychology strong in athletes and making sure that they can go every single day, not only believing that they can do it and hopefully doing it, but what happens if they trip and fall and they fail? How do you build that back up again? We all face tough moments in life. The mind is faltering, the body is.

0: A text just came through saying, "What's going on? Barry Manilow, I just love it." Yeah, that's a new song from Barry Manilow. That's right. You picked it. It's called What a Time. It is a song from his 33rd studio album. It was only released a couple of weeks ago. Brand new music from Barry Manilow. He's still got it, right? How old did you say he was, Emma, when you said? He's 83. Just turned 83 last week. What a time indeed. What did you think of that? Should it, if Rory were here, he would say, should we cut it from the playlist or should we keep it? What do you think? Did you like that? Would you like to hear it again? Not today, obviously. In the future, would you like to hear it again? You can let me know, 1-300-222-891.
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0: Just about 2:30. Okay, so picture this. The final siren is minutes away. Your team is on the back foot. The legs are tired. The mind is battling. And you have to find a way to pull yourself through. So what do you say to yourself? In the case of the Thunderbirds co-captain, it's put your big girl pants on. Big girl's undies, actually, she said. Put your big girl's undies on. And they ordered the team to go out and get it done over the weekend. Perhaps it's how you remind yourself how much you really want something. It could be something different altogether. Steph, who's actually listening in New Zealand on ABC Listen, says, motivational words I use include no one else is going to do this for you. And also, health is wealth. I use both of those to get me to go to the gym. A lot of people having to force themselves to get to the gym or anything else that you don't really feel like doing or want to do. What are the words that you use to get yourself across the line? There is a science to this, and it's something that Jenny Williams specializes in, not only as a former athlete and now psychologist working in performance psychology. Jenny Williams, hello.
2: Hello, Joe. How are you going?
0: Good. As a former athlete yourself, did you have something that you would say to yourself to get yourself over the line?
2: I was lucky. I made a conscious decision right from when I was 17 to probably surround myself by the most amazingly wonderful group of women. And we've been friends for 40 years. So we could not only help ourselves get over the line, but each other. And listening to what was said with the Thunderbirds, I'm just going, yep. When you know each other, when you care for each other, and when you really want to win, my biggest thing is there's no sooking. And she said, yep, put those pants on and get going.
0: So, no sooking.
2: Absolutely. Well, you know, there's a difference between if you get down on yourself, you can't play. Mm. So the answer is, if you're not contributing, don't be on there. And that's sooking. But if you actually go, okay, I'll get the next one. So I made a mistake. Who cares? You are absolutely going to be a champion. And that's what we need to help people with.
0: Well, the Vixens coach said they had the boom mic over the top of the Vixens and they were 10 points down with only 7 minutes to go. And the Vixens coach pointed to the score and said, that's nothing. You can do this. You just have to want it.
2: I love that too, because the answer is, I've been watching the World Cup. I'm in Victoria. We just had our 40th reunion after winning the World Cup in lacrosse, and we beat the US. And again, everyone always said, yeah, the US are way better than you. Very much like both those teams were, we were looking all the time at, we can do this, we can beat them, because here's the biggest thing, is if you believe in yourself and if you believe in the people you're playing with, there is nothing that you won't be able to do as long as you're in the ballpark for skill.
0: What if you don't believe in yourself? Can you actually change that mindset?
2: Well, one of the biggest things is pairing up, finding someone to actually who helps you believe in yourself. And that might be, first of all, doing the extra practice so that you feel like you're more confident in your skills. It might be, as you said, one of the easiest ways to get people to go to the gym is to actually get a partner to go with you or someone who actually picks you up.

0: you're there and you're not feeling like it, oh, let's just give. Sometimes be kind to yourself. You've had a really hard time. I'm just going to go to the gym. I might take it a little easy today. But if you want to be a champion, that only happens rarely. But mostly, if you do not believe in yourself, it is really hard. I call it pancaking. People just get flat. So finding people who see the world as, come on, we can do this. And any great coach knows during training, we are improving people. We're coaching skills. We're coaching physical stuff to get better. But on game day, you've got to be the salesperson who makes people believe they can do anything.
1: And it just going to the people who do tend to think, I can't do this, this is too hard. Is that innate or can you change that mindset?
0: Again, it all depends on motivation. You know, if people actually feel like they don't have people around them that help them, because, you know, as I said, you know, how do you eat an elephant one bite at a time? Well, the truth is, with anything, be it sport or anything you're doing, if it looks insurmountable and you think you can't, you'll never get there. But if you actually find someone to go, okay, let's do a little bit of this, let's do a little bit of that, and all of a sudden you find, oh, I can do a little bit of that. Oh, I'm feeling better. And all of that starts to build momentum. But as I said, the biggest thing I think with both mental health is learning what to do, how to actually control anxiety. And again, that's things like learning how to do breathing, understanding the motivation of music, 120 beats per minute, bangers, please. Understanding what to do with a dry mouth. So learning some skills, both technical, but also the physical stuff. And then having people around you that say, come on, we're going to practice it. We're going to get so good at it. And let's actually show everyone what we can do.
1: That you're fantastic. I'm feeling motivated. I'm not even doing anything, Jenny. I'm like, yes, let's go do it. 120.
0: Hey, what you're describing is my superpower. And if you have coaches that feel like that, what happens is it's almost this, the same thing as I talk about grumpy rubs off on people and negative runs off on people. But if you can find people who go, wait a second, the only time you're not going to make my A's, Joe, is if you don't do the practice. But if you're out there, you're practicing, I'm going to actually show you, yes, you can do this. And I know even in elite matches, I watched the Rafa documentary the other day. It was fantastic because when he first played as a 16-year-old, he wasn't sure he could do it. And behind closed doors, I think it was Carlos Moya was saying, we're not sure he can do it either. But they went and told him, we believe in you, we trust you. And now in the Rafa documentary, he said, I thought I could do it because they told me I could do it. So again, sometimes you even have to sell a player to themselves, even if you don't believe they're that good, they can actually show amazing things.
1: You're hearing here from Jenny Williams, who is an organisational psychologist and works in performance psychology and sports medicine and is geeing us up even though we don't necessarily have anything to do. Or maybe you're clearing out a shed or you're trying to write a book or you're trying to go to the gym at this very moment. I feel like you're probably getting Jenny's vibes right now. And you said a song with 120 beats per minute, Jenny. Give me some examples. What sort of songs are they?
0: Oh, bangers. Smash Mouth, play it for me every now and then on the tune, because guess what? What it's doing is saying, someone once told me the world's going to roll you, you're not the sharpest tool in the shed. I say to people, all that's telling you is the world is not going to be easy for you. There's going to be times when you're told you can't do this, but you've got to look at them, that they've got the shape of the L on their forehead. They're the losers, not you. You put in the time. It talks about years and mastery. So again, I love that song. If you've watched any Ted Lasso, please, anyone that is listening to you, if you feel down, start watching that show because it has so many good examples in it. And my biggest thing is, even as a friend, if someone's not feeling good, your job is actually go and find them, take them out. Don't wait for people to ring you and say, oh, they're not feeling great. Start to notice, do they always wear bright colours and they're in black all of a sudden? Even adding colour to your life can change how you feel about things. So put on some bright colours. And here's the really strange thing. Smile at someone and say hello, because what's more likely to happen is people will engage with you. And, when you get a coffee, how's your day going? So we actually teach people to practice things that are going to not only help others, but also in doing so will help them.
1: I did actually have someone text and say Ted Lasso gives them all the motivation they need to get through the day. So that is a really, if you haven't watched it yet, is great. Mark's giving me a call on 1-300-222-891. What's your go-to saying, Mark?
2: The only way out is through.
1: Love it.
2: So we had a trainer at our gym.

0: used to say that. She'd lay out the weights in front of us and she'd go, "There you go, the only way out is through."
1: She sounds like she would have been a
0: So,
1: good trainer. Did she get a lot out of
0: oh,
1: you?
0: she is amazing. Yeah, she's actually gone on from training to, she's a firefighter now
1: Oh,
0: in northern
1: wow.
0: Queensland. So she was an amazing trainer.
1: Yeah.
0: So she was really good. And she's an old gymnast. She used to do diving. She's one of those kids in the US who did gymnastics full on. And so yeah, she was great.
1: Oh, she certainly sounds like someone who's not letting stuff get in the way of her achieving, Mark. This text from Helen says, "My motivational saying is, if you're not changing it, you are choosing it." What do you think of that one, Jenny?
2: Yeah, that's not a bad one. The only way through is an interesting one too, because for some people that's actually quite hard. And I'm someone that believes in intelligence, so if someone says that to me, I said, "But what about a round and over? Or what about this?" You know, like the whole thing is when you play team sport, there's not one way to do things. So sometimes, you know, like using a partner to get over, or two of you, yeah, both of us will get through together.
1: Yeah.
2: There's one really big person, so it's using your imagination. And the truth is, sometimes choices hit people. We lucked into where we started, Joe. I lucked into a family that told me you could do this. Ended up with three brothers, so I played everything. Other people luck into situations where it's not in a great place. They haven't been told they can do things. They are belittled. They're made smaller. I've got a Hoberman sphere at home. It's one of those Meccano sort of things that can get bigger or smaller. And as I tell every athlete, if your coaches, your parents, the teachers aren't making you bigger by teaching you, making you feel good, repair, doing things to actually make you better, and you're feeling smaller, you're never going to be great, because it's not good for your life and it's also not good for your sporting life. So there are ways, and there are people who, grumpy bastards, are not part of anything I will actually have to do with, because they do not help others.
1: Well, I was
2: So
1: going to
2: in
1: ask
2: a
1: about that. Sometimes people use insults and stern speeches and toughen up type thing. Is that actually effective at all?
2: If you love each other and you know each other really well, so my thing is, off a field, a good captain or coach should know everyone, so many things about the lives of their players, not just about their football life or their netball life. And Tanya Opps is amazing like that. She gets the best out of people. And also, that's also selecting your captains, because they've got to be people that people love but can actually put it on someone sometimes. Rarely, it might be, "You're not in this game and you're not doing as well as usual." That will make someone like me go, "Oh, I'll show you." But it will make about 90% of people go, "Oh, I'm not very good," and they disappear off a field. So know the personality. As I said to someone, I can say at home, "Gee, you're an idiot," to myself, and I really don't feel like that. It's just being something I might say to myself. But if I said that to my husband, I don't think we'd still be married, because he would take it in a completely different way. So know the personalities of the people you deal with, and make sure you know how to get the best out of them. And for most people, that is not actually telling them what they can't do or how bad they are.
1: Jenny, you're the best. You are the best. I've loved talking to you today. You make me feel better. So clearly very good at your job. Thank you so much.
2: Oh, my pleasure. And as I said, I am going between pubs here. I don't even drink in Melbourne, watching the World Cup with my five of my friends that we actually, you know, played together. And all I can say is, if you genuinely love each other, work well with each other, not only will you do amazing things, but you will be friends when you're in your 60s and 70s. And that is one of the things that everyone should experience.
1: Beautiful words. Thank you, Jenny. Jenny's actually based in Adelaide, so she's in Melbourne pub hopping, watching games, but she is based in Adelaide. And Tanya Hobbs, she mentioned a moment ago, head coach of the Thunderbirds, who clearly is very good at her job as well. This will be the Thunderbirds have had a few premierships now, which is pretty good. This text on 0467922891, the motivational thing, the saying, the motto, the aphorism, ever tried, ever failed, no matter. Try again, fail better. This one, I like that. This text says, Chucky Davis, coxswain at the Port Adelaide Rowing Club, always said, "Son, it's all psycho effing logical." worked every time to get his cruise over the line. Some people like being sworn at, sure.

0: Another one says, my favourite saying, everything will be all right in the end. If everything is not all right, it's just not the end. In other words, don't give up. Keep chipping away at your problem. It will all work out in the end. Carol says, my dad used to love a sing-along to a Ned Miller song. Do what you do well. It has some good messages in it. Still reminds me of Dad and what he'd say to us. If you're going to do it right. That's from Carol. Thank you, Carol. I do have a few more I want to go through as well. I had some feedback on Barry Manilow as well, the new one. It's only just dropped. Nice, Barry Manilow. What a time. This text, first one that came through says, what's going on? Barry Manilow? New music, I just love it. Unfortunately, it did not stay that way. Every other text says, please do not play that again. No more Barry Manilow, please, says another text. Trucker Pete says, Barry Manilow motivated me to leave teaching. Oh, what? I told a funny joke referencing him and the whole class looked at me and said, who is Barry Manilow? I realised at that moment it was time to do something else. That's very funny. Deb loved it. And Deb, I think you and Andrew are the only people who actually liked it. It's 18 minutes away from the latest in the news. I do want to get through some more motivational words. My motivational saying is, if you're not changing it, you are choosing it, says Helen. I like that as well. Steph says, my motivation is from Eliza Doolittle. And when she's at the races and shouts, move your blood and beep, gets me going every time, says Steph. Greg says, this quote from Benjamin Franklin helps me get things done sometimes. You may delay, but time will not. And lost time is never found again. Very true, Greg. Kay says, my motivational talk is, if it's to be, it is up to me. John says, to win without risk is to triumph without glory. Another text on 0467-922-891. All limitations are self-imposed. Sandy says, I say, nothing worthwhile is easy. And another one, today is the first day of the rest of my life. Mark says, here's a saying I made up years ago, a minute wasted is lost forever. Does that mean you're always busy, Mark, or you're always doing something, you're always being purposeful? Another one says, lead with kindness, live with gratitude. Very nice. And another text on 0467-922-891. My mother told me when I was about 6 that my happiness is my responsibility and no one else's. Very wise mum you had. Here we go. Here's the song quiz. That is what I've got. Is it Jump by Van Halen? No. Is it Huey Lewis and the News? The Power of Love, asked Brian. No, it's not. Sean's listening in Mount Gambier. Hello, Sean.
1: Hi, Joe. How are you?
0: What's going on in Mount Gambier today, Sean?
1: It's just tidying up the shed a little bit and... I thought Barry was okay.
0: I thought it was all right. It must be a big day for tidying up the shed. You're the second person I've spoken to doing that.
1: More daylight hours now with past the solstice.
0: Yeah, that's right. You're 10 seconds more or whatever it is that there is. What do you think the song is?
1: I think it might be the late, great Whitney Houston, I Want to Dance with Somebody.
0: No, it's not. Great song, though, Sean. Thanks for playing along.
1: Thank you.
0: Bye-bye. Good luck with the shed. Virginia and Quorn. Hello. What do you reckon it is?
2: Oh, hello, Joe. Walk of Life, Dire Straits, maybe.
0: No. You know, I've been on ABC Adelaide, South Australia for 2 and a bit years now. I don't think I've ever spoken to anyone from Quorn. You're the first.
2: Oh, okay.
0: How is Quorn? Tell me all about it. I mean, I have been there, but how is it today?
2: It's going fantastic. I'm not there today. I'm coming up from Adelaide in the car. But it's all going well. We had lots of rain. It's fantastic up there. And it's great. So people should come up and have a look around. The Flinders are looking fantastic at the moment with all the rain we've had.
0: You should work for the tourism board, Virginia. That was perfect. Thank you. See you. Have a safe drive home. See ya.
2: Okay,
0: bye. Bye-bye. And Kat's in Tumby Bay. Hello, Kat.
3: Hey, how are you going?
0: Very good. What do you reckon the song quiz is?
3: Into the Groove by Madonna.
0: Yes, how confident are you?
3: Very.
0: Yes, you do sound.
3: You do sound very confident.
0: Have
3: you played it? I knew what it was.
0: You went, yep, this is my jams. Was it your jams where you just, this was your nightclub song, was it?
3: Yeah, this was my growing up song.
0: Yeah. Yep. Thanks for listening, Kat. See you later.

0: Thanks, bye.
1: Bye bye. If you guessed that it was Into the Groove, Madonna, well done.
2: And you can dance for inspiration.

0: Congratulations to those who played and won. John, Kat, Yvette, Louise, Christine, another John, and quite a few more. Final words on inspirational songs. This text came from Alexi listening in. Nan says, I played Hot Chocolate, Everyone's a Winner a little earlier. And Alexi says, I just sent that to my son playing a tennis tournament in Queensland to pump him up. I hope that works. On Barry Manilow, this text says, people not liking Barry Manilow are listening to the wrong station. And another message says, Barry Manilow, that song sounds like the music that you play when the station goes off air. Thank you for your constructive feedback on the new Barry Manilow song. If you're listening in the regions, it's time to go hang out with Narelle Graham.
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0: Nikolai Bailhart, hello.
5: Hello.
0: Happy solstice just passed.
5: Solstice plus one, is that right?
0: Yeah. Do you feel it? I don't. It's a fraction of a minute that's increased in time.
5: Mm.
0: Are you feeling it?
5: The days do feel very short.
0: They do.
5: At the moment, don't they?
0: Yeah. It's like 5 o'clock and it's dark.
5: Yeah. And gets. It still feels like it's getting light later just because it's so overcast most days as well. So you don't really have that sense of, oh, the day has started, the sun is here.
0: And when you've been alive for long enough, Nikolai, you learn that the shortest day of the year doesn't mean necessarily that things are about to get warmer. In fact, usually they get a bit colder, I find.
5: Yeah.
0: So when they say, oh, it's a winter solstice, I think, oh, really?
5: We're on the way up. Oh, no,
0: no, we're not.
5: No, it does really feel like, I know for that, for such a long time we had that run of, for what it was, unseasonably warm weather, and now it just feels like that is already a distant memory, isn't it? I looked at the bomb app this morning because I thought, gee, it does feel a bit chilly this morning, and it was, I think it was 2.
0: Oh, my.
5: But it was, the feels like was minus 1.5.
0: Yes. That's,
5: I thought, oh, right, okay, chilly. I wasn't over-egging that too much. That is fresh.
0: Yeah. And our family, in our little bathroom, it's always steamy because you're having the hottest showers.
5: Mm.
0: And so the mold is growing on the bathroom. And now it's my weekly job is to get onto the stepladder and try and remove the mold.
5: Have you got a fan?
0: Yeah, I don't think it's cutting through. I don't think the teenager's using it.
5: Technically spins, but doesn't actually
0: it's
5: have
0: an
5: any
0: ornamental
5: suction.
0: Fan.
5: Yeah.
0: So there are these little things that happen at this time of the year that grind you down a little bit.
5: Yeah.
0: But I'm feel like you came in doing the drum beat sound effects to Madonna's Into the Groove.
5: Yeah.
0: Being an actual proper drummer yourself.
5: Yeah.
0: Do it again. Yeah, you were good. You walked in like a like a drum machine.
5: It's
0: I'm
5: weird,
0: like, Nikolai's here. Fantastic.
5: And I didn't even notice. I was just like, oh, was I? I guess
0: yes,
5: I was.
0: Yes, you were.
5: Yeah.
0: Yes, you were. What's on your program today?
5: We

0: go to a retail outlet these days, I wonder if you feel like there are a lot of staff around or enough staff around to try and help you. If you think about like big department stores or hardware stores, clothing stores, that kind of thing. It depends a little bit, I think, depending on where you go. But I feel like if you go into a clothing shop, someone generally will come up and say hello to you.
1: Yes.
0: But some others, it feels like there are fewer people there than maybe there were in the past.
1: Mm-hmm.
0: So we're going to take a look at that after the news at 3. It's actually, there's a direct concern that has been raised for the hardware store Bunnings, and its Woodville store particularly. The SDA, the retail union, have said they have concerns that there are not enough staff there, which they're basically saying, look, and the result of that is that the staff that are there are overworked and people get angry at them because they don't have time to answer questions. But I find that stuff kind of interesting above and beyond. What are we seeing in terms of fewer staff at some stores, if that is happening? And I guess there's a question as to whether it is. But part of that, I imagine, is to do with the online world. You know, you've got to be cost competitive, and having fewer staff is one way to be more
1: just cut the people. Ruining it for everybody else.
0: But also, it kind of makes you think, well, are there minimums? And what are the minimums? You know, is it by size or by opening hours or by the type of shop it is? Or because if you're a business owner and you want to make your business as sustainable as it can be, and the only way that you can do that is by having as few staff as you need, you're not going to have an extra 10 people on just cause, you know what I mean? Like, if you can have 10 fewer people, well, you have 10 fewer people. So,
1: and if you're a big chain and you know people are going to come anyway because they're coming for the cheapest price, not necessarily reflected in the product, but they're coming for the cheapest price, they can afford to put no people on. You can do self-service and we'll pay one person to stand at the front and check that you're not shoplifting.
0: Mm.
1: So, and that's what happens more and more.
0: Yeah, it's been a big change in the retail world is customers checking themselves out.
1: I do go to, there's a little sports shop in Norwood that I like. And the service is always excellent. They've always got at least two people working, and they come up and they'll say, what are you looking for? Pilates socks. Well, come over here. I'll show you the Pilates socks section. And this Pilates socks is quite good for this, and that Pilates socks is good for that. I bought the best Pilates socks, Nikolai.
0: What's the difference between a Pilates sock and a normal sock?
1: Well, I'm glad you asked. They've got like sticky things on the bottom.
0: Oh, yeah.
1: But little I bought some cheap,
0: bumps,
1: cheap ones from a big chain. No good. You still slip. Other ones from the proper sports shop, independent sports shop, good stuff.
0: These are the ones that
1: they're the stuff.
0: You go to any of those children's entertainment things, and they've all got their own non-slip socks, and you've got to have the non-slip socks.
1: You're not allowed to play. I realized that after I spent $25 on my Pilates socks that Eileen's got like a drawer full of those socks that would probably fit me. Absolutely.
0: So we'll be talking about that. Of course, we'll be keeping you across the latest on the bird flu situations, and our second case has been confirmed. And just one little detail that I noticed on that I hadn't seen before. I don't know why, but when I thought WA, I thought the far coastline, like far away from us, like Perth or somewhere else.
1: Yeah, on the other side of the country, sure.
0: Yeah, but it's actually at Esperance, which is, still a long way away, but closer to us than if it was on that coastline. So
1: birds don't look at distance in the same way we do they, Nikolai? Nor do they look at state borders.
0: They don't go, oh, I'm welcome to South Australia.
1: No, they do not.
0: So we'll be talking about, is the grim reality that it's inevitable that now that it's here, it's going to spread, because we've heard how contagious it is. And what does that mean commercially in terms of things like egg production, which has already had its challenges in recent years, but also from the kind of wildlife side of things too, because by its very nature, you can't control it, right? Like, how do you control the spread of a disease that wild birds spread when they interact with one another?
1: I'm quite enjoying the egg glut at the moment. It's been really nice to get very affordable eggs. And I'm already very, very mindful that sometime soon that egg production was probably going to be affected.
0: Well, potentially, if it continues to spread. So, yes, we'll be keeping you across that. Hypothetically speaking as well, we're going to be asking, should more Australians be thinking about retiring overseas?
1: I've read quite a few stories along this line, Nikolai.
0: Yeah.

0: on a day like today, in the depths of winter, to be on a tropical beach in Thailand or Vietnam or wherever it might be, it is something that quite a few people are thinking about, and at least some people are doing. So I'd love people's thoughts on, you know, if you're approaching retirement or if you're in retirement, is it something that you would ever consider, where you actually live and build a new life effectively overseas? It's not a holiday. It's not we'll go there for 6 months. It's the plan is we're going to go there and probably stay there till we die, you know?
1: I have a friend whose mother has dementia, quite profound dementia, and the care over in Bali is so much cheaper, and to live and get the care that she needs is cheaper in Bali. So they live in Bali. They come back to Australia for whatever requirements they need and then head back to Bali.
0: Right, because health is obviously one of the big driving factors, you can imagine, is if you're thinking, well, you know, we are lucky for better or for better and worse to still have a really good healthcare system here in global standards. So do you risk, if you go overseas, or what happens to you? But also we'll be taking a look at the financial aspect of things as well. You know, like can you actually still get a pension if you...
1: Fascinating topic. I think more than a few people are starting to think along those lines at the moment, Nikolai. So the stay with Nikolai Balhartz, let him know. Are you thinking about it? Maybe you've already crunched the numbers and you've decided yay or nay either way. Our telephone number, 1-300-222-891. My big thanks to Emma, to Stephen and to Lara for producing the program today.
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4: 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Alcohol is trending down.
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5: Good afternoon. Richard Davies with ABC News. Federal Agriculture Minister Julie Collins has reassured Australians the nation is well prepared to deal with H5 bird flu. Two birds have now tested positive for the deadly strain of the virus, with both cases found in an isolated area of Western Australia. Ms. Collins told Question Time there's no evidence of any mass mortalities nor any evidence of bird flu in Australia's agriculture or poultry systems. She also says there's low risk of human infection linked to the H5 strain.
6: I do want to reassure all Australians that we are well prepared for the arrival of the H5 bird flu, and we have been planning for this. Our national biosecurity response arrangements have been enacted, with Western Australia managing the on-ground response.
5: A grandmother of Gus Lamont says allegations she was involved in the four-year-old's disappearance are ludicrous. Gus was reported missing from his family's remote property in outback South Australia last September. Speaking to Channel 7's Spotlight, Josie Murray says she believes the boy was abducted. She says police believe she may have buried her grandson, an allegation she denies.
7: They don't think I hurt him. They think that I buried him. That's one of the theories they're working on. And as I say, that's for so many reasons it's ludicrous. It just, doesn't make sense.
5: Police say a 13-year-old has been pulled over for driving unlicensed in Port Lincoln. Patrols spotted a car being driven by what appeared to be a child and stopped the vehicle. They say the driver and passenger were two 13-year-old boys. Police say a family member who'd been teaching the boy to drive had given the 13-year-old permission to use the car. The boy was reported for driving unlicensed, while a 66-year-old man from Port Augusta West was reported and may face court at a later date. Some knives that are accessible in retail stores will need to be locked up or secured from the start of next month. The change is part of the third phase of knife crime laws. Retailers will also not be able to sell knives to people under the age of 18. Josh Peake from the state's Retail Workers Union says he's pleased the change is coming into effect.
8: Locking up knives will make retail workers safer, it'll make customers safer, it'll make our shopping centres safer. It's a common sense reform that means that dangerous objects will no longer be able to be easily accessed by those seeking to do harm.
5: Pakistani and Qatari mediators say Tehran and the US have agreed on a roadmap towards reaching a final deal to end their war within 60 days. The BBC's Jessica Parker reports.
9: These are the first talks to be held under the terms of the Memorandum of Understanding agreed last week between the US and Iran. Tehran has pledged not to procure or develop nuclear weapons, but Iran's nuclear program is a long-running and complicated

0: source of geopolitical tension. And the two sides have given themselves an initial 60 days to get a final deal when the last nuclear agreement, which Donald Trump ditched, took the best part of 2 years to negotiate.
1: A Gold Coast developer has been hit with a string of charges for allegedly siphoning millions of dollars from funding meant for vulnerable care housing. Mark Rigby reports.
2: David McWilliams appeared in Southport Magistrates Court today facing 13 charges brought by the Commonwealth's Director of Public Prosecutions. The Australian Securities and Investments Commission alleges Mr. McWilliams dishonestly used $10 million of investors' money to buy property, cryptocurrency, a luxury car, and make investments of his own. ASIC says the money was supposed to be used for 6 specialist disability housing projects, none of which were ever completed. ASIC's investigation into Mr. McWilliams and his company has been ongoing since September 2024.
1: In the NBL, the Adelaide 36ers have finalised their playing list with the re-signing of John Jenkins for the NBL 27 season. The veteran guard joined the Sixers halfway through last season after playing more than 170 NBA games. Former Liverpool star Mo Salah has helped Egypt claim its first ever win at a FIFA World Cup tournament, defeating New Zealand 3-1. The All Whites scored in the 15th minute but struggled in the second half, with Egypt netting 3 goals. Checking South Australia's weather, partly cloudy throughout, isolated light showers possible near southern coasts. Port Lincoln 16, Port Pirie 15, Redmarker Mount Gambier 14, Broken Hill 13. Adelaide, a partly cloudy afternoon, a top of 15, it's currently 13.1. Tomorrow, mostly sunny and 15. Wednesday, mostly sunny and 16. ABC News.
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6: Is there a question of whether or not the vote count was done accurately?
7: One of the problems in South Australia is it's basically a city state. 40 of the electorates are within 3 hours' drive of the CBD. At this election, some of the more problematic districts were the more distant ones. And it may be that some of the procedures just fell over and it became obvious this time because everyone was looking for those votes. Everything like this plays into that there's something wrong with the system.
3: Drive with Nikolai Bailharts.
6: Where it is 3:05. Thanks so much for your company this afternoon. So many things to talk about over the course of the afternoon. I'd love to hear from you right across the next 3 hours. In just a moment, we'll be talking about staffing levels at retail outlets. Well, we'll talk about one specific case that's been had some attention directed towards it, but more broadly than that as well. If you're going to the shops now, probably depends on the shop a bit, but do you find it's easier or harder to find staff that can give you some help, say, compared to, I don't know, 10 years ago, maybe even 20 or 30 years ago? We'll talk about that in just a moment because, as I say, some concerns have been raised. If you're looking to buy or sell in terms of the property market at the moment, I wonder how you're feeling hearing the news that auction clearance rates have hit levels not seen since the start of the COVID pandemic. So they're down below 50% nationally. Now, the trends are a little different here in Adelaide because there has been such strength for such time in the market. But what are we seeing starting to change that? Obviously, we've had interest rate rises. We've had the changes that have been either put in place or flagged by the federal government when it comes to negative gearing and capital gains. And does that mean that if you're got someone in your life that's trying to get into the housing market, while still by no means easy, it's just eased a little. There's just a small softening there that might make it more approachable than it was previously. We'll also get the latest when it comes to the World Cup very soon as well. If you're up very early on the weekend to see the Socceroos take on the USA, no doubt there was fair bit of disappointment at the result going down 2-0. But what does it mean for our chances of progressing through to the next round? And when you've got a coach like Tony Popovich who seems very happy to change the lineup match on match, is that something that has an argument for it? Worked pretty well in the first match, not so well in the second. So do you need to settle in and hold a line when you find a lineup that's working? We'll be talking about that as well. But like I say, right through the show, love to hear from you. The text 0467 922 891. You can always call us as well

0: on 1300 222 891. Well, as I say, concerns have been raised by the Retail Workers Union about staffing level. This is in reference to hardware giant Bunnings. The union says it's been looking at the Woodville store in this instance and has launched a dispute to the state's employment tribunal. Josh Peake is the secretary of the SDA, the Shop and Distributive Ally of Workers Union. Josh, good afternoon to you.
1: G'day, Nikolai. Thank you for having me on.
0: What are your concerns about the Bunnings store at Woodville?
1: Well, look, essentially what our members have been reporting to us is that there just aren't enough workers being rostered on, and that leave isn't being covered. And that's meaning that workers are feeling overloaded and stressed. In many cases, they're having to work in departments that they're not properly trained in. There's been an increase in customer abuse because of that. And, you know, our dispute, which has been ongoing for some time now, we've initially raised this with Bunnings in relation to this particular store in November last year, and we've been working really hard to resolve the issue at the local level to, you know, make sure that there's enough resources being put into departments and that leave's being covered. And this just hasn't resolved, and consequently we've taken quite a significant step, which is to lodge a formal dispute at the Employment Tribunal to really get Bunnings to consult with its workers, undertake a proper risk assessment, and take steps to fix what we say are pretty significant resources issues going on at that particular store.
0: Is it specific to that store and indeed that business, or is this a broader concern you have?
1: Well, look, I mean, we've got concerns across the Bunnings network, and we, on the back of this, have engaged with our members more broadly across South Australia over the last week to get a gauge from what their experiences are statewide. But this is an industry problem. The SDA released a report last year called Under Pressure: The Hidden Cost of Retail, and this goes really extensively to the understaffing and workload management concerns that we've got right across the industry. About 72% of workers in retail report burnout, and that's about twice the rate of other sectors. And so we know this is a big concern within our sector, and many businesses are obviously profitable enough to do stuff about it, but also it is also being squeezed by big competitors like Audi and Amazon coming in, which operate quite low-cost labour models, putting additional pressure on the sector to pursue profitability.
0: Is that one of the arguments that's put forward by some of the retailers? And I guess it's probably broader in a sense that, you know, like you're saying, there's the online world, you've got to remain competitive, and one way to remain competitive is to try and trim your costs as much as you can.
1: Yeah, well, I think all big business run these types of arguments, but I would just say though that in terms of our major retailers, they are all very profitable. Bunnings, you know, is a very profitable business. It does have the money and the resources to resolve this, but nothing about competition removes the employer's the employer's obligation to take all necessary and reasonable steps to keep their workers safe. And we're really approaching this from a work health and safety perspective. For us, this is about the psychological risk and the pressure that workers are under and how they're feeling, the sort of pressure they're put on and how much stress it's bringing to their lives. And, you know, workers shouldn't have to go about, you know, being worried about coming to work, who's going to call, who's not going to be there, what that's going to mean about, shifts not being filled and covered in other departments, what kind of stress or customer abuse that's going to bring on them each and every day. So, you know, retail is highly competitive. Sometimes margins can be tight, but regardless of that, these big employers, and they are, you know, multi-billion-dollar companies, do have an obligation to look after their workers, and that's essentially what we're calling on them to do.
0: So, by lodging this dispute, what does that kind of bring on? What changes there?
1: Well, they have taken some steps over the last couple of weeks, so that's an improvement. We are seeing them deploy some additional staff into those departments and move staff from other stores to Bunnings Woodville. So we're pleased that Bunnings have taken some immediate action to rectify our concerns, but we are wanting them to go further, and that is to recognise that excessive workload is having a big impact on the safety of their staff, to engage and consult with us and to identify, you know, what are the issues in the work design, the rostered hours, the not covering of people's absences, so that's all beginning to be addressed. And we're also asking them to take a formal risk assessment of

0: the workload issues at this particular store, but we think they should do that more broadly. So there's a number of steps that we're asking them to take as part of this dispute. There'll be formal conciliation conducted by the Employment Tribunal, I think, on the 1st of July. So we're looking forward to that. We're hoping that that will see Bunnings begin to take some of the really important steps. It's not just about fixing today's immediate problem. It's about looking at the entire design and the system to make sure that going forward there are enough staff and we can get the systemic problems out of this particular workplace.
1: 13 past three is the time. You're on Drive with Nikolai Bailharts on 891 ABC Adelaide. You're hearing from Josh Peak from the SDA. Josh Peak, are there kind of rules or minimum standards set around how many people have to work in a certain outlet? I was wondering if your building is, or if the retail space is a certain size, or if there are certain opening hours, or what kind of business it is. Are there actual standards set of, you know, you have to have this many people on?
0: We've got no ratio settings in the retail sector, but you know there is a general principle which is legally enforceable that it must be safe. And so if staffing levels drop below a particular point that we or the workers or the health and safety representative of that site believe is no longer safe, then this is really the avenues only avenue we can take to resolve it once we feel like we've exhausted trying to fix it at the workplace level. So we don't have minimum standards. There might be some

0: employers will have particular rules. So, you know, Bunnings themselves would have a rule about how many staff they would have to have on certain size stores at any particular point in time to cover each department and each exit, for example. But the industry itself doesn't have those rules in place.
1: So is one of the things that you're looking at here, and I guess maybe that will be potentially be tested around that idea of determining workload, because I'd imagine there's a question there potentially around where do you shift from just being busy? You know, you're having a busy day and you're coping with your tasks versus when it shifts beyond that.
0: Yeah, and I think one of the things, and Bunnings aren't actually as a bigger user resist than some of the other retailers, but one of the big concerns we've got about workload generally is algorithmic rostering, which is effectively, you get hours allocated at particular times of the day based on an algorithm and sales records, etc. And we say that fundamentally has real issues about, they're effectively not having managerial prerogative to put more staff on. There's not steps that are available to actually fix the issues because you've just got to follow what the computer says. And when the union raises a workload workload issue, often the employer will just say, well, the computer says no, I'm only allowed to put these people on as per X program. So that's a concern. We're not so concerned at Bunnings around

0: leave isn't being covered, and that is causing quite a high level of distress from some of our members who are very upset about it. And it's where it moves from today's a busy day and I haven't had enough people on today to being this is a systemic problem that happens on every single rostered shift, and that it's impacting my mental health and it's impacting my ability to do my job safely. So that's effectively the line. We all have busy days. And we can all deal, you know, there's always scenarios where things might go wrong and stress is introduced into the workplace. But is there a systemic issue in the way that the workplace is designed, or a systemic issue in the way that there's not enough hours being given to certain departments, or that leave isn't being covered? That's meaning that that's a feeling that's happening far too often, and is having an impact on someone's safety.
1: Josh Peake, thank you for your time this afternoon.
0: Thanks so much for having me. Cheers.
1: Secretary of the SDA here in South Australia. 17 past three is the time, 891 ABC Adelaide. I'd love your thoughts on this, much not just necessarily regarding Bunnings particularly, but more broadly as well. Do you feel like you're seeing fewer staff at retail outlets? Or maybe you think actually it's probably on balance about the same as it has been in the past. Maybe it depends on what kind of shop you go into. I'd love to hear from you. 0467 922 891. One person on the text line says, in 2006, I wanted to buy something at Myer, but there were no shop assistants to be seen. So I rang Myer, and in those days, someone actually answered the phone. And when they answered with, "Hello, this is Myer Adelaide, can I help you?" I responded, "Yes, please, I would very much like to purchase something. Could they please send a shop assistant to where I was?" There you go. That's a good way of resolving it. But a few other people on the text line are echoing concerns about how many staff are available at a range of different outlets. I'll share some more of those in a moment. But also with us this afternoon is Jana Bowden, who's Professor of Marketing and Consumer Behaviour at Macquarie University. Jana Bowden, thank you for your time this afternoon.
2: Hi, Nicola. Great to be speaking to you.
1: What are your thoughts around whether or not it feels, I'm not sure if there is data about whether there are fewer workers overall these days that are there to help the customer?
2: Well, look, definitely eye-opening listening to what Josh had to say. I think on the one hand, there is this staff stress and distress issue that's just being covered. But on the other hand, of course, is what you just mentioned, which is customer stress and customer dissatisfaction. And I think there is definitely a problem. We've seen a shift in retail over the years where employees have really been viewed more as a cost center rather than as an asset to the retailer. And of course, with that has been cuts in staff, and as you've just spoken about, also a cut in the customer service levels that are actually being delivered to the customer. The problem being, the shopper experience is almost in a free-fall situation. You know, your message that you just read out then about a customer not even being able to purchase at the checkout isn't isolated. That's actually quite a common experience, particularly in different formats like department stores, where you just can't find anybody to serve you.
1: And is it one of the challenges that it's almost that cyclical thing where if people start to perceive, oh, if I go to that shop, I'm not going to get served, so I'll just buy something online, and or as one example, and then because there's fewer transactions going through the shop, it's harder for them to find the money to put more stuff on.
2: Yeah, I think it's probably a bit of a vicious cycle, actually. 80% of retailers believe that they're delivering a fantastic customer service retail experience, but the reality actually in the research data says that only 8% of customers feel that's what they're actually getting. So if you've got customers who are not pleased with their shopping experience, then they are also less likely to return. 50% of shoppers will say they won't go back to that store if they couldn't get service, if they couldn't check out easily, if they've had a poor customer experience with that retail store. So it is a bit of a cycle and it's a downward spiral. Customers are loyal because they're getting excellent experiences and they want to come back and they're getting served and they're getting help and they're finding people when they need them versus voting with their feet when they don't.
1: What do you think has been driving this? I mean, it feels like it's easy in a sense to say, oh, well, it's because of the growth of online. I don't know if that's an oversimplification.
2: Yeah, I definitely think online has, you know, taken away from the in-store experience. It's definitely been prioritised since 2022. Many more consumers are shopping online now. But many consumers want to be in-store and have a shopping experience. They're just not having that delivered. I think also the retail sector is under immense cost pressure. And, of course, customers are too with the cost of living crisis that we're currently experiencing. Mortgage rates going up, interest rates keep rising, everything's more expensive. So it's hard for these retailers to get a break. And as a result, they are cutting costs quite aggressively, and a part of that

0: boss has just been seen as employees. It's unfortunate because 96% of customers are looking for a fantastic customer experience. It's just that they're not getting it.
1: Which makes me wonder whether businesses could almost use it as a point of difference. Obviously, there's a cost there, but if you kind of say, hey, look, come here and you'll get great service from a real person, that could be a selling point.
0: Yeah, I mean, in fact, if we think back in the day, decades now, actually, it's a bit sad, really, but that used to be what retail store experience was. It was fantastic, and department stores were exciting places to be in particular. It was like an outing for the family to actually go to them. People used to queue up at them. I'm sure you remember those days. I do. It's not like that anymore, but, yeah, that we have lost something along the way in the retail experience. You were talking about Bunnings before. I mean, obviously, different types of retailers have different experiences, but Bunnings is a real case in point because many customers who walk into those stores, like myself, are, frankly, I'm pretty naive when it comes to what I need, and I need help. When I walk in the door, I'm not sure what I'm looking for. So it's a really critical retail store to have customer service in, someone who can actually answer the questions about what tools you need to buy or what you're looking for as soon as you walk in the door. So that's, I think, a more pressure in that sector, if anything. At least when you walk into a department store or, you know, buying some apparel and some shirts and shorts, you know what you're after, generally speaking. Tools are a totally different category.
1: We were talking to, I remember this has just come to mind recently, there was a sports store here in South Australia that was thinking about at least the idea of introducing a charge for people that tried things on and then left, because they were saying one of the other great challenges that they faced was, you know, people would come in and try on a pair of shoes to get the right size, say, thanks, that's awesome, but they're cheaper online, so I'm going to go buy them online and walk out without buying anything, which you could, I mean, you can see that would be frustrating from a retailer's point of view.
0: It probably isn't going to work for the customer who's looking for the best bargain and wants to buy them while they're in the store, not online. I think we've got to get a bit smarter in the retail sector about how we're utilising data around customers. There's every need to move towards innovative processes where you can combine, for example, AI technology that helps the customer find the product, check the prices, and then a retailer that's responsive to that information in-store would be the ideal situation. Customers aren't silly. I'm sure your listeners aren't either. And we all have our devices with us and we want the best price we can possibly get. So retail does need to be responsive to that, but that also keeps them in check. I'm not sure that charging customers to try their shoes on is going to work for that brand. I think that could be a death of the brand that might be wishing to try that technique.
1: Yeah, I really appreciate your time this afternoon. Thank you.
0: Thank you.
1: Jana Bowden, a professor of marketing and consumer behaviour at Macquarie University. 24 past three the time on Drive on 891 ABC Adelaide. Should say too, we did ask Bunnings to join us today to be a part of this conversation. A spokesperson was unavailable, but they did respond in a statement, which in part reads, the statement on the safety and well-being of our team is our top priority. We take any concerns raised by team members seriously. When we set rosters, we consider things like customer demand, stock deliveries, weather and seasonal events to make sure that stores are appropriately staffed. Rosters can change when needed with consultation and appropriate notice while balancing the needs of the business and our team members. We regularly seek feedback from team members about workload, rostering and other workplace matters. And they say that workplace safety is supported through training, clear safety procedures, incident reporting and ongoing consultation. And the statement has a bit more detail to it than that, but that gives you the idea of some of the points Bunnings wanted to share in response to that. Lots of your thoughts coming through on 0467 922 891, and I think it's fair to say that overall and broadly across different types of retailers, there is a fair bit of frustration about being able to find staff. I'll share a few thoughts on the text line in a moment, but Frank from Erindale, you had something you wanted to mention, Frank.
2: G'day, yeah. In lunch today, I just sent off an email to Bunnings' small store manager complimenting them on last Thursday. I

0: getting a little bit of attention. Peter from Linden Park. Peter, you had a thought you wanted to share as well.
1: Yeah, mate. I've been into Myers recently, and they've got a kind of a concept where if you want to buy a suit, for example, the guy will say, well, I'm selling this type of suit and I can't serve you. And I've also gone to the Good Guys recently, looking for a vacuum cleaner. And there's no one there to serve you. And also, we have near us a very good fruit and veg place, which is closed on public holidays. And I've got to say, I think it's the hourly rates. Labor's been in for quite a while, and the Liberals, the unions have got their way. And it's extremely expensive to employ people on Sundays. What we're seeing is the results of that, and businesses are looking at their numbers and they're saying, well, it's really not. If you go to the parade in Norwood and see how many shops are closed on a Sunday. Mm. And the reason for that is they can't afford 2.5 times the hourly rate. I think this needs to be looked at.
0: Peter, thank you very much. Appreciate it. Peter from Linden Park. And more thoughts on the text line as well. AJ says, I received great customer service from one local auto retailer, a chain, today, and got a discount from the manufacturer's online price. I'm very happy, and I'll be going back to that particular store again, which goes to show the other side of this, I suppose, doesn't it? That when you do get that customer service that's really good, it does make you, well, can make you a repeat customer. You think, well, I know I'll get treated pretty well there, so we'll go back. Andrew says, I noticed a number of Bunnings stores at Modbury, Parafield and Windsor Gardens will have maybe one or two checkouts open, and there tends to be big lineups. Yesterday in peak time, there was just one open. Larry says, the hardest thing is finding someone. What's wrong with a bell and a light in the row so that the staff know when someone needs help? A bit like hospital rooms. That's not a bad idea. A little bell that you could push and then someone knows to come and give you a hand. Another person says, if you can find a staff member, they're often clueless and can't help anyway. What happened to training? Good service is really hard to find these days, but it seems that some employers don't particularly care. Heather from Adelaide too says, another consequence is the general care given to the store. There are some retailers, in this instance Heather mentions Kmart, saying that they'll can be very untidy in the clothing section. And there were a number of the self-serve checkouts where people required staff assistance, but there were no staff around to help. 0467 922 891. Keep your thoughts coming. Is customer service what it used to be? We're happy to keep that conversation going. Very soon, though, over the past few years, it seemed like the only way is up for house prices in Adelaide. Are we starting to go off the boil? What does that mean for you? We'll talk about that after we hear from the Steve Miller Band.

0: That is Rockin' Me by the Steve Miller Band on 891 ABC Adelaide. Let's get to your A, B or C. What song do you want to hear in full today? Get your votes in and you can decide. 0467 922 891. Option A feels almost cruel, but it is what it is. It's almost summer. Billy Thorpe feels a very long way away, doesn't it? Option B is from Cher. Oh, do you believe in life after love? I can feel something inside me say. That's option B, a Believe by Cher, or option C from America. You can do magic. You can have anything that you desire. So those are your three options. Option A, It's Almost Summer, Billy Thorpe. Option B, Believe, sure. Option C, You Can Do Magic, America. A couple more of your texts coming through on staffing levels at shops. Really big response from you on this. Therese says, last year I was in one of the major department stores in the city and I picked out a birthday card. Walked around and around and there were no staff to serve me. Eventually I saw a young staff member in the distance. I walked over and asked, could she help me with a purchase? She looked at me horrified and said, but I'm on my tea break, and went to walk off. I stopped her, handed her birthday card back and said, don't worry, I'll just buy it at the department store next door. Unperturbed, she walked on. And Jenny from Glenelg, this is really interesting. Jenny says, we have five shops and like many businesses since COVID, we've found it nearly impossible to find more staff. This being the case across all industries may be one of the main reasons why finding service staff in shops is so difficult. Another really interesting contribution. Thank you. Now, before 4 o'clock, we'll bring you a look at the latest action from the World Cup. But next, if you went to a house auction over the weekend, it was probably only a 50-50 chance that it actually sold. And as clearance rates cool down, what can we expect from the market in the coming months?
1: Rory McLaren with Mornings.
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0: Auction clearance rates have hit levels not seen since the start of the COVID pandemic. It's falling below 50% over the past week nationally, so 47% across Australia. And the first time since April 2020 that it dropped below 50%. So what's happening here in South Australia? Peter Kalizos is property lecturer at Adelaide University. Peter, good to talk to you this afternoon.
5: Good afternoon, Nikolai.
0: How are things looking in Adelaide when it comes to clearance rates for auctions?
5: Well, compared to the rest of the country, we're looking pretty good, but the rest of the country is not doing so well. So, you know, it's a bit of a mirage.
0: Why do you think things are looking a bit better here compared to other parts of the country?
5: The bottom line is that we don't have as much property for sale as other markets. Us, Brisbane and Perth, have a big shortage of properties for sale, whereas

0: places like Melbourne have an oversupply, hence property prices are going backwards. That is the main reason. I still haven't worked out why we are so reticent to put property on the market, but it is basically a shortage of supply of property for sale.
1: Mm. Yeah, that's interesting about trying to, as you say, trying to determine why that is the case. I mean, I'm sure a lot of it is kind of driven by necessity. You know, people need a roof over their heads, but are we kind of trading at a lower rate compared to other parts of the country?
0: Yeah, we certainly are. There are not as many sales now. So, early March, when the Middle East conflict arose, really took people by surprise, as did the price in the rise in oil prices. And then really the budget on the 12th of May was where the property market hit a wall. And what we've seen is far less people at open inspections, far less people at auctions, and less property selling at auctions.
1: Mm. Which is interesting too, given that some of the changes for the federal budget have largely come into effect now in terms of the negative gearing side of things, but the capital gains not yet in effect, but clearly having an impact anyway, it seems.
0: That's right, scaring a lot of people off purchasing property. But it's not just the property side, it's also capital gains tax is going to affect businesses. Mm. So they're a bit scared about either buying or selling property. The impact on testamentary trusts, whether you own property or not, that puts people off buying or selling property. So there's a ripple effect right throughout the community, not just property owners or prospective purchasers.
1: I wonder too, and I know sometimes these things take a while to kind of get the wheels in motion as such, but whether or not there would have been a bit of a sell-off or more properties appearing on the market in Adelaide because of people thinking, well, let's sell an investment property before those capital gains changes come in.
0: Certainly, that was the thinking. But also, Nikolai, the property boom that Adelaide has experienced is the longest and the strongest I have known in the 50 or 60 years that I've been researching the property market. And so it can't go on forever. And it really took the conflict in the Middle East, and then the straw that broke the camel's back was the announcement in the budget that caused the market to slow down almost to a stop.
1: Mm. So does it give some small relief to those trying to get into the market?
0: That's the positive side. So, I mean, firstly, let me say that the last 5 3/4 years have been absolutely fantastic for property owners. So the last 5 3/4 years were for sellers or owners of properties. The next couple of years is for buyers. This will be a great opportunity for buyers to get in because there'll be less competition, especially at auctions. And it's not like you're chasing your tail to save a deposit, because a lot of young people in particular complain, well, there's no point in saving a deposit because by the time I save a deposit for this $600,000 house, it'll be $700 or $800. Well, that won't be the case because the property prices are certainly slowing.
1: Do you think tied in with that, I mean, we've heard a lot from the state government about trying to increase supply in terms of building new housing. Will that have as much of an effect as is hoped?
0: Certainly that does help at the bottom end, at the social and affordable housing end, not so much with the general market, because new supply in the general market is generally a result of demand. So a builder, for example, will build one house, sign 19 other contracts, sell those 19 other houses, and then go and find some more land and then do the same. So they might speculate on one build, but they're not going to speculate on 20 and build them and hope that people come along and buy them.
1: Right. If we do start to see a decline in housing values in Adelaide, for people who have just purchased a place recently and maybe, you know, really kind of stretched themselves, taken on the big mortgage in an effort to try and get into the market, how real is the concern about the value of their house dropping and them being in kind of a negative equity?
0: Yeah, the most important thing is to keep up your mortgage repayments. The bank, the bank's not going to look at what the value of the property is on a daily basis. They're just worried about, are you keeping up with your mortgage repayments? And certainly the big safety net out there at the moment is the very low unemployment rate. So there's almost no reason that nobody should not be able to keep up with their mortgage repayment, because the vast majority of people have a job. And if you don't have a job, it won't take long. Unlike other slow periods in the market, especially in Adelaide during the 1990s when we had a recession with very high unemployment,

0: we did see property price drops and, unfortunately, a number of forced sales.
1: So you touched on this earlier, but do you get the impression or the feeling that this will shift back to a buyer's market and potentially for some time now?
0: Yes. This is not going to last weeks or months. This will last years. But that's typical of the Adelaide market, where not much happens for several years and then we have a boom generally for two or three. This last one's gone for almost six, but we're in for a relatively slow period for the next few years.
1: And you think, I mean, obviously, it is a bit crystal ball, but, you know, that's irregardless of whether the conflict in the Middle East resolves, some of those tension points ease, that kind of thing?
0: Yeah, things move very slowly in the property market and the economy in general. So even if the conflict in the Middle East comes to an end, there are many other headwinds, in particular interest rates, that people will consider. So, you know, we've had property owners have had it very, very good for the last almost 6 years. It's time to take a breather.
1: Peter, thank you so much.
0: Pleasure.
1: Peter Kalizos, who's property lecturer at Adelaide University. Chris on the text line says, thank God house prices are coming off the boil. I've got three children under 20 and I'm terrified for their future, but I celebrated the federal budget. It was the first sensible budget in a decade and finally there's a little hope for my kids. It's a good start. If you've got thoughts, happy to share them. 0467 922 891. 17 to 4 is the time. Now, after the news at 4 o'clock, we'll be asking you, in hypothetically speaking, should more people in Australia think about retiring overseas? We've had experience in this. Maybe it's something that you've done some research into or you know friends that have done it. How's it played out? Love to hear from you. 0467 922 891 is the text number. In a few moments' time, what's next for the Socceroos after their loss to the USA in the World Cup? What are the chances of getting through to the next stage? We'll talk about that after we hear from Fine Young Cannibals.

0: Fine Young Cannibals, She Drives Me Crazy on 891 ABC Adelaide. Keep your votes coming for your A, B or C. The song that you want to hear in its entirety is up to you. Option A is It's Almost Summer, Billy Thorpe. Good this time of year. Option B is Believe by Cher. And option C, You Can Do Magic, America.
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0: Well, maybe you're one of many Socceroos fans getting up early on the weekend, hoping that another win or a draw may all but confirm Socceroos getting through to the next round. Of course, that didn't play out, a 2-0 loss to the USA. Zane Bojack is from ABC Sport and can bring us the latest on the World Cup. Zane, good to talk to you.
5: Nick, always good to chat about the World Cup. Not quite floating on air this week as it was last week. I know there was plenty piled into Memorial Drive. Perhaps a little bit sad, just like I am at the moment. But we get to go again on Friday at lunchtime and can't wait for that to come. We can rectify. We can make sure that we're definitely through.
0: I'm sure one of the things that will be discussed in the lead-up to that is Tony Popovich changing lineups, because there's a bit of a double-edged sword, right? It worked well in the first game, it didn't work well in the second match. Do you live by the sword, die by the sword?
5: Absolutely, and it's always one of those things where, as you said, it's a fine edge, isn't it? You're either a genius or you're a dunce, and you can't go from being a genius in game one when we beat Turkey to not knowing what you're doing in game two where we lose to the USA. It's just, I think, Tony was confident that his defence would hold out and be able to give fresh legs in the second half for the likes of Connor Metcalf, Nestor Iraconda, Christian Volpato. He thought that they'd be able to come on and make a difference, but by half time, it was already 2-0.
0: Yeah.
5: USA was able to park the bus and they got the result that gets them through top of the group. They knew that once they beat Australia, they would be top of the group. So, great for them and congratulations to them in front of their home fans. But look, there's been a lot of criticism from better people than me, the likes of Mark Bosnich, the likes of Harry Kewell. They've questioned whether this was the right decision. And today we actually had the Socceroos assistant coach, Mile Jedinak, used to be the skipper, front the media. And he was questioning, you know, whether or not some of all this criticism was actually valid.
6: But everyone's entitled to their opinion. We know that. You guys are entitled to your opinion. That's absolutely fine. What you can't do sometimes is you're never going to make everybody happy. We understand that. We do have access to the players all the time, and decisions have to be taken. It's never easy. I think it's clear. I'm repeating something that no one wants to miss out on playing. No one wants to, and you, especially when you're playing in a World Cup game, when there's something at stake, and representing your country. Any footballer or former footballer will say, when I'm not named on the team sheet, it hurts a little bit. You know, they should feel that way because that's the competitiveness of it. If it doesn't always align to someone's opinion, you can never make everybody happy. So I think what's clear is how you got to that decision, what the conversation was around it, and you guys aren't privy to that, and you won't be privy to that, because again, it has to stay within us, and how that message gets delivered to the players is us as a coaching staff, and the way that they respond to that as a group is them as a group, and that stuff has to be kept that way.
5: So there you go. Mile Jedinak, former captain, now assistant coach to Tony Popovich, saying, we know what we're doing. We can't explain to you and the rest of the world what we're doing, but trust us. And I guess we're just going to have to, Nick.
0: Absolutely. Trust is just something that's going to have to be required. So how likely now is it that the Socceroos will make the round of 32? Are we still looking okay?
5: Yes, well, look, it's still in our favour. So currently, as we sit in our group at the moment, we are second, we've got 3 points, and we've got a 0 goal difference. We won 2-0, we lost 2-0. You've got Paraguay, who are

0: third in the group on the same number of points because they beat Turkey 1-0. But because they haven't got as good a goal difference, they're minus two. And Turkey can't go ahead of us because we beat them. And under this head-to-head regime for this World Cup, first time ever, they can't go ahead of us. So even if they beat Paraguay and go to 3 points, they can't go ahead of us. So we're guaranteed to at least finish third. But the question is, if we get beaten by Paraguay, say, for instance, 2-0, that would push it to a minus two goal differential. That might not be enough for us to get through as the eighth best third team, if that makes sense.
1: Yeah,
0: so this is the scenario. I mean, one of the things that I sort of got here in front of me is that if we get a point, we finish second, and then we're likely to play against either Belgium or Iran, I think. I think Egypt's probably going to finish top now because in their last match, they're going to play against Iran. And look, they managed to keep Belgium to nil all today, but Belgium lost a player. They lost a red card early in the second half. And we know that New Zealand can't finish ahead of any of those teams because, they can't finish ahead of Egypt, because Egypt beat them today. And look, the talk is that Belgium's probably going to come and play in the last of their matches. They ranked 10 in the world. Look, what are they going to do? Are they going to fail three times in a row? So there's so many ramifications, but it's very likely that it's probably Belgium or Iran that we play in the second round if we stay in second. If we finish third, there's France, Portugal, Colombia, Germany. There's so many other possibilities. Mm. But look, the odds are we're going to finish at least third. And we're probably going to go through, but cross our fingers that all that happens. If we get a point, if we get a draw against Paraguay, we finish second, and that's perfect for us.
1: And, of course, the most important question, Zane, that I'm sure you've been asked many times, should there be a half-day public holiday on Friday so everyone can watch the match?
0: Absolutely. I think it's important. In Queensland, we've got a half-day holiday before our Christmas Eve so that our workers don't have to work Christmas Eve. They can actually... everyone knocks off at 5 o'clock and you're able to go off and enjoy Christmas Eve with the family. I think for this special occasion, I know it has to be done jointly with all the states and the Prime Minister, I think we should just say, you know what, knock off at 11:58. And go and celebrate the Socceroos. I mean, I know there's big AFL games. We've got a huge NRL game here in Brisbane between the Broncos and the Roosters. All those things can happen afterwards. But between 12 and 2, let's get together. Let's get behind our Socceroos. Let's get to our live sites. Let's show them that the green and gold is right behind them all throughout the nation. And maybe, just maybe, we'll be able to get over the top of Paraguay.
1: Zane, thank you so much for bringing us the latest.
0: Always a pleasure. See you later, Nick.
1: Zane Bojack from ABC Sport. And, of course, yeah, that match kicking off on, no pun intended, 11:30 on Friday between the Socceroos and Paraguay. So no doubt we'll be keeping a close eye on that and talking about that, probably right through the week, but certainly on Friday as well. It's 6-4. Time to bring the winner of your A, B or C. Thank you for all of your votes. Taking it out this afternoon, sure.

0: The winner of your A, B or C, Believe by Cher. And as a number of people have pointed out on the text line, somewhat funny in a way that that is the winner of your A, B or C after the conversation Sonia and Jules were having this morning about Cher selling off her key to the city from the city of Adelaide, putting it up on eBay and saying, oops, staff did that. $96,000 it went for, US dollars. And that was some time ago. It was in 2012, so... yes, there we go. An interesting little link across the day. Now, we're making our way towards the news. After that, at 4 p.m, we'll be asking you, in hypothetically speaking, do you think more people should be thinking about spending their retirement years overseas? It might feel particularly appealing on a day like today, where, as beautiful as Adelaide is on a cool, cold, wintry day, you might think, gee, it'd be nice to be on a beach with a couple of cocktails and a book right now. Well, a couple of people are, a lot of people are doing that and saying, look, it's too expensive to live in Australia. We're going to move and retire overseas. But of course, there can be pitfalls alongside that as well. Maybe you've done it, maybe you've thought about it, or you know someone who has. I'd love your story. 0467 922 891.
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6: ABC News with Richard Davies. Good afternoon. Authorities say they're still unsure who's behind Australia's largest ever cocaine import. Nearly 3 tonnes of the drug were found stashed under shipping containers in Sydney's west. The tracking operation began a month ago when drifting drug packages first washed up in North Queensland. AFP Commander Stephen Jay says 8 people have been arrested so far.
7: We're not really at a point at this stage to attribute it to any particular organised crime syndicate. I think historically what we have known is that outlaw motorcycle gangs do pose a threat to our country. I think it's fair to say with the size of this importation, it's a significant organised crime syndicate. Exactly who that is, that's still very much something we're examining.
6: A former teammate of AFL legend Tony Modra says he'll need further surgery after he was injured in a crash last week. The 57-year-old suffered serious injuries after his truck hit a tree at Back Valley on the state's Fleuria Peninsula. Mark Ricciuto told Triple M that Modra had surgery on Friday. He says he came out of intensive care yesterday and remembers the accident.
8: Great news, he's got no brain issues. A little bit tough emotionally to get through reliving what happened, but also the other great thing was he could deal with all that with Erica around him and his kids and his parents and his family.
6: Police have seized more than $440,000 in cash in the Murraylands, suspected to be proceeds of illicit tobacco sales. Police say they stopped a Victorian registered car on the Princess Highway at Monteith, where they located a shopping bag full of cash in the boot. A 40-year-old man from Craigburn in Victoria was arrested and charged with money laundering. He's been refused police bail and is expected to appear in the Murray Bridge Magistrates Court. A company advertising education and migration advice to international students in Australia is being accused of taking their money without delivering services. Madeline Rohan has the story.
9: Miftah Uddin migrated to Australia in 2023. After working at a solar panel company, he wanted to study again and approached an agent at Future Care Education and Migration for help applying for a student visa. Despite paying the agent thousands of dollars, he never got his visa.
10: I had sleepless nights. I couldn't sleep thinking like what would happen.
9: 3 other clients of Future Care have contacted the ABC with similar stories. While they said they were given assurances by Future Care about the agent, Future Care says the matter is a personal one between them and the agent, and that the agent was part of a separate offshore entity.
6: US President Donald Trump has congratulated Colombia's right-wing presidential candidate on what he's calling a big election victory. More from Chelsea Hetherington.
11: Official results are yet to be announced, but with nearly all the ballots counted, conservative business owner and lawyer Abelardo de la Espriella looks set to win against his leftist rival Ivan Cepeda. Mr. Trump had backed Mr. de la Espriella in the presidential runoff after the first round of voting did not produce a winner last month. Mr. Cepeda says he will wait for a final ballot-by-ballot check of the vote count. The winner of the election will replace outgoing Colombian President Gustavo Petro.
6: The federal government is being urged to consider completely removing the fuel excise discount as it winds back the cost-saving measure. The current 32 cents per litre discount for petrol and diesel will drop to 16 cents from July 1st before being scrapped a month later. Dr. Lurian De Mello from Macquarie University says at this point there's a good argument for the discount to be removed altogether.
12: Plenty of supply. The prices have come down dramatically up to a level where it's less than, you know, what it was before the war started. So I was kind of surprised they took it off the petrol as well, because I think at the end of the day it's taxpayers' money and, you know, it's quite okay to put the tax back on petrol but not diesel.
6: Experts say elevated levels of algae in Port Lincoln could be a result of recent stormy weather. The Department of Primary Industries and Regions detected the Karenia mikimotoi cells at 1.2 million cells per litre. SARDI Executive Director Mike Steer says this strain does not produce brevetoxins, but people could experience coughing or watery eyes.
13: It tends to accentuate the cell numbers around the coast. In the shallow areas, you tend to get an accumulation because it all gets pushed up to the coastline.
6: Tomorrow's weather, mostly sunny with isolated showers near southern coasts. Port Lincoln 17, Port Pirie and Renmark and Mount Gambier 16, Broken Hill 14. Adelaide, a mostly sunny day tomorrow with the top of 15 degrees. It's currently 12.4. Wednesday, mostly sunny and 16. Thursday, partly cloudy, also 16 degrees. ABC News.
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14: 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The noise in the stadium seemed to be really loud.
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0: Does it fall more under no one likes paying more tax, or does it go more towards this is going to make some businesses unsustainable?
17: It's a disincentive in the sense that their goal is really to sell that business for some sort of profit, but the profit comes when they're selling the business. Now, therein lies the disincentive for people to invest in startup businesses and scale them.
1: Drive.
0: It is 4:05. Thanks for your company this hour of the program. Very soon, and hypothetically speaking, we'll be asking, should more Australians think about retiring overseas? So not just going overseas for a holiday when you retire, but actually saying, I'm going to move and I'm planning on spending the rest of my days in a different country. A number of people are either doing this or looking at it pretty seriously. It seems to be driven by a couple of different things, but perhaps unsurprisingly, one of the big drivers is money, that in some parts of the world, places like Southeast Asia, for example, can be a fair bit cheaper to live, and it's warm and it's sunny, or a pretty relaxed lifestyle. Or is that maybe something just that you see from a holidayer's point of view? What would it actually be like, and what are the other things you need to think about when it comes to, for example, your health? What if you got really unwell? How would you manage that situation? What other kind of financial effects can it have when it comes to pensions and supers and all those kinds of things? I wonder if it's something that you've thought about

0: Maybe it's a bit of a flight of fancy. Maybe it's something you've looked at quite seriously, or you're planning on doing it, or you know someone that has done it. Love to hear from you on that front. 0467 922 891. Later on this hour as well, of course, we'll get the latest in sport with Mark Soderstrom. Fair to say, another pretty big weekend of sport. So looking forward to hearing from Soda on that front. But we'll also, before 5 o'clock, be talking about something that's being trialled by South Australia Police. You know, artificial intelligence. It is a phrase that is getting used a lot lately, but that's for real good reasons, in the sense that it's coming into play in so many more aspects of our lives. And maybe you think, oh, well, I don't plan, at least, on having a lot of interactions with South Australia Police. But if you were to, if you were accused of doing something wrong, or if somebody wronged you and you needed to seek some recompense, or hopefully see some justice dealt out, how would you feel about artificial intelligence summarising the case notes of the description of what happened and interviews that you would have given? Kind of like, fair enough. Well, if it does it and it makes it quicker and easier and allows police to police more, that sounds pretty good. Or do you have concerns about things that can get very serious very quickly when it comes to police and the law, and things like accuracy are of such importance that, well, is that level of trust there just yet? We'll be talking about that before 5 o'clock as well. Of course, a lot of discussion today around bird flu too. The Premier, Peter Malinauskas, has held a press conference following a special cabinet meeting to discuss the discovery of the H5 bird flu in Western Australia, now a second case of that confirmed, but also the question around the potential for it to travel across the country. Here's some of what the Premier had to say.
1: The possibility of the H5 strain of bird flu coming into Australia is something that the nation has been preparing for ever since its discovery over the last couple of years. Certainly in a South Australian government level, we have had plans that we have been working on for the possibility of H5 bird flu coming into South Australia, and we are now in the process of bringing those plans to life. Quite different from other situations we've had to confront in the past, this is something that we have known was a risk and we are seeking to be prepared for some time. A couple of top line points. If there is one key message that we would want South Australians to adhere to when it comes to the H5 bird flu, is to avoid record and report. If they see dead birds in South Australia in a way that appear to be unusual. Bird flu, H5 bird flu strain, represents a significant risk to birds principally. People should be aware that the likelihood of humans contracting this particular strain of bird flu is low, but it certainly can happen, particularly for those people that actively touch or handle birds that are infected or deceased as a result of the bird flu strain. If a human does contract bird flu, then the likelihood of them spreading it to another human is quite low. That is a relatively low risk. So the principal concern here is for birds themselves. And when we say birds, we mean basically all birds. The H5 strain of bird flu can result in high levels of mortality in particular birds. It varies depending on the species. One of the things that we're quite concerned about in an Australian context, and that includes South Australia, is we don't yet know how native birds in Australia will respond to the H5 bird flu strain, because it has not yet been here before. So that is something that will have to be actively monitored if in the event this spreads across the rest of the country, which of course is a real risk. What we do know is other birds, such as chickens, are particularly vulnerable to the H5 bird flu strain and have relatively high levels of mortality if they contract it. That represents a risk to industry. There are multiple challenges associated with H5 bird flu. There is the challenge for our native fauna and wildlife, which of course is real and extends beyond birds, it should be noted. And then there is the risk to industry.
0: So that's some of the comments just made by the Premier, Peter Malinauskas, following that special cabinet meeting, now that a second case of H5 bird flu has been detected in Western Australia. We'll be talking more about this after the news at 5 o'clock.
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4: Hypothetically.
5: Well, what would you do?
6: Hypothetically.
5: Were you speaking hypothetically?
7: And in Hypothetically Speaking this afternoon, we are asking you, do you think more Australians should think about retiring overseas? So when it comes to finish your working life, do you relocate to the tropical paradise and enjoy all that that lifestyle offers? Or is it one of those situations where maybe first appearances don't quite match up with reality? The difference between going on holiday somewhere, having a great time versus living there. I wonder if it's something that you have considered or would consider if you retired now. Maybe you're thinking, hey, why would I move? Adelaide's great. Look at what we have to offer right on our doorstep. Why would you move? But maybe you're thinking, gee, it's proving a bit more financially tough or tight than I thought it was going to be. Things look pretty cheap in some other parts of the world. The dollar tends to go

0: 2891. Is it something that you would consider? Is it something that you look at and think, no, not for me on balance? 0467 922 891. You can always call us on 1300 222 891. To start the conversation, we're joined by Glenn James, who's host of the Retire Right podcast. Glenn, good to talk to you this afternoon.
1: Hey, mate, how are you?
0: I'm well. How often are people asking these questions or thinking about, well, maybe I could go and live in Vietnam or Thailand or somewhere else?
1: Yeah, I think I see it pop up every now and again. And obviously, you know, when we visit these places on holidays, we have this great experience and, oh, it's so much cheaper here. And, oh, we should just retire here. We can live like kings and queens. And then once you start doing, scratching the surface a little bit on that, people still realize that it could actually be more to the fun idea. And it, you know, you pull that thread of looking to move overseas in the best of scenarios, you know, can unravel pretty fast if you don't cross your T's and dot your I's.
0: It is an important point you raise, isn't it? Because there can be that kind of romanticism of a holiday and thinking, well, this could be our lives.
1: Yeah, but the weird thing is when we're on holidays in these fantastic locations, we're going back to things that actually support a good retirement, and that is the community and the social connections at home, health services. You know, there's lots of countries that do not have the reciprocal healthcare arrangements and agreements with Australia. The sense of purpose, like holidays are great, but what happens after 4 weeks in the one location? Are you going to start to feel a bit sad and bored? Because you've got to live there. This is not a holiday. And if it sounds like I'm being a bit critical of retiring overseas, maybe I am, only because I always look through the financial lens. Mm-hmm. And while it could be very much cheap on the surface, far out it can get wild really fast.
0: Well, can we talk a bit more about that? Because I'm sure for a lot of people that would be the appeal of thinking, well, you know, rent is, because again, you get into complications of can you buy a place? But even if you're just thinking about renting, rent looks pretty cheap. Being able to go out and eat meals is pretty cheap. Even things like getting around, transport. In what kind of ways does that start to get pretty complicated?
1: Okay, so first and foremost, I like to talk my listeners through a bit of a mental matrix.

0: save money. So that's number one. Number two, I want to know and want people to really think about, is this a lifestyle play where we're doing this for the lifestyle, or is it a financial play? Because I think the two different ones are different. If we're escaping Australia on the financial sense, I think you might be running into some trouble, as I alluded to. The third thing to consider is effectively, if you've got a home here or you've got assets, what are we doing with those assets? And the fourth kind of catch-all is if you do decide to move overseas and retire there, quote unquote, and cease being a resident of Australia, don't get cute and start lying about stuff on paperwork, because Services Australia, the ATO, will data match against your incoming passenger cards. When you arrive back in Australia, like, where are you coming from? I'm coming from here. Okay. Are you a citizen returning? Are you a non-resident returning? Like, you just really can't get cute with trying to, get around different things. And the reason I'm might be being a bit vague here is because it actually matters. It all comes when we move overseas in our career, or if we're working overseas and earning an income, it comes down to what is your residency status for tax effectively. And depending on where you go, that can have a whole heap of different, I guess, negative impacts to your financial situation.
1: Well, I'm guessing this is also an area of complexity as well, but I wondered around the area of can you still get a pension if you move overseas?
0: Yeah, well, you can, but you've got to have met the work. I think it's around 35 years that you've got to have worked in Australia. It will reduce, so you might not get some of the supplements, and they might pay that monthly, not fortnightly. Or they do pay that monthly, but the kicker here, and this is why I talk about if it's a lifestyle play or a financial play. If it's a lifestyle play, and you've got a home in Australia, and you've got some other assets, well, you really got to work out, what are we calling our quote unquote home or our residency, our tax residency on paper? It could be Australia, and we just go up to and we just chase some.

0: population pension once it's in pension phase. The moment that we move overseas, those things can be on shaky ground.
1: Glenn James is with us, host of the Retire Right podcast. We're talking about this idea of, well, whether or not you'd like to retire overseas and what would drive you to do that. Just finally, while we've got you, Glenn, one of the other ones you pointed to is health. How much of a complicating factor can health be?
0: Yeah, so number one, so ordinarily, if we go on a holiday, we might get travel insurance for the 3 weeks or 2 weeks that we're away. So if we have an accident or in hospital, that will cover the costs. Now, there's 11 countries that Australia have a reciprocal healthcare agreement with, and that is if there's any medical event that you really can't wait that they're necessary while you're in country, there's a reciprocal arrangement. But, you know, Thailand, Indonesia, Philippines, all these, you know, Vietnam, these countries are not on those lists. So the question is, if we're moving overseas to retire, and it is to financially save money, well, one, do we have to fly in and out every few weeks to get around the visa requirements? That's an expense. And what are we doing with our health insurance? That's also going to be an expense. So this is why I just want everyone to use some caution. Absolutely, I want you to live your best life when you stop working, but you really have to go into it almost with a clinical, factual state of mind first.
1: Yeah, absolutely. Glenn, thank you so much for your time this afternoon.
0: My pleasure.
1: Glenn James, the host of the Retire Right podcast. What do you think about this? 0467 922 891. Alistair is with us from Allenby Gardens. Alistair, what are your thoughts on this?
2: Well, Glenn's actually quite right. You know, it's quite romantic as an idea. We've spent a lot of holidays overseas, especially in Thailand, Vietnam, Cambodia, and it's fabulous. And as I indicated in my text, we'll

0: I'm $10. He's on a gold healthcare card and a gold health card and an ex-military pension. His money will be invested in Australia, but then spent in Thailand. 0467-922-891 is the text number if you've got thoughts on that. Chris Grice is with us as well, Chief Executive from National Seniors Australia. Chris, good afternoon to you. Oh, hello, Chris. Have we got you there?
1: Hi, Nikolai. Yes, good to be with you.
0: Yeah, thank you for your time. As I say, you can see the temptation, can't you, from the outset of it. It is quite an appealing idea. Is it something that you think a number of people are at least contemplating?
1: It's Glenn made some excellent points, but really in particular that, you know, and he touched on the impact of, you know, where you own your own home or you've got superannuation, what have you. But what we're finding, there's a particular cohort who are not in a fortunate position where they're of retirement age and they're relying on the pension. They're not fortunate enough to be able to own their own home, so they're renting.
0: Mm-hmm.
1: They don't have big superannuation balances and they don't have assets in which to fall back on. And what's happening is we are seeing that there is this cohort of pensioners that are being squeezed and unfortunately many of them are sort of going, it's not just a holiday destination as the texters have sort of referred to and the difference between, you know, holiday and living there. But some of them are sort of forced into a position where they only see this as the only way that they can deal with having cost-effective housing and cost-effective, daily living in terms of food and what have you, which is really sad in the context when you consider that we have so many people wanting to come to this country to immigrate here, and we've got a cohort that are even thinking about that they can only afford to leave the country in which to retire.
0: Mm.
1: That's incredibly sad if we've got a cohort of people that are having to think that way and others that are actually doing that. And those examples have been seen, and I know that recently even published on ABC Online.
0: Which brings in too, as you're saying, that if you feel more like it's the economics are driving it as well, it then also brings into some of those other points Glenn was touching on as well, like the healthcare side of things and whether or not you are kind of rolling the dice a bit there too.
1: Indeed, Nikolai. And at the moment, there's about 4.2 million folk in Australia that are over 65. And that number is going to increase dramatically as more retire every single day. And we live longer, we're much healthier, which is fantastic. But it all circles back to, and I'm sure you've had many interviews over a long period of time, Nikolai, it comes back to affordable housing.
0: Mm.
1: And much of this is about, I'm sure that many folk would love to live in Australia. It's the greatest country in the world. But much of this comes down to affordable housing, whether from an ownership or renting situation. And it is even, as obscure as this might sound, it even comes back to, for us, as a seniors organisation, we are concerned about young people today and their capacity to be able to own their own home over time, and it all comes back to HECS debt. And so we're worried about what's going to happen in 30, 40 years' time, where will we have a cohort that basically we're exporting to other parts of the world in terms of that they can afford their retirement. And that is just, that's bizarre.
0: Yeah, it is.
1: And so there's all these things, and I know we've moved down a different angle, but it is something that really is the motivator or driving people, this housing affordability, and even things like, for example, private health insurance and decisions that the government made recently in terms of the affordability. It's pensioners again. It's not just self-funded retirees. It all is interconnected.

0: again, with what's having argued to be the best healthcare in the world.
1: Yeah.
0: Why are these people having to leave our country to have an affordable retirement if in particular they are a pensioner?
1: And as you say, affecting not just current seniors, but right across cohorts of generations. Chris, always appreciate your time. Thank you so much.
0: Thanks, Nikolai.
1: Chris Grice, thank you. Chris Grice, the Chief Executive of National Seniors Australia. 27 past four is the time. Keep your thoughts coming on this. I'll share a few more in a moment. 0467 922 891. But Troy Sincock headed out this afternoon to try and get a bit of a sense whether Adelaide retirees are considering heading out of the country. Here's what he heard.
2: What do you think of the idea of retiring overseas?
3: Too cold, too expensive. I came out in 1968.
2: For what reason?

0: adventure.
1: Well, it's been such an adventure, you've decided to stay.
0: Well, there's no place else to go. I'm settled here. I've got my own property. I live by myself. No need to go overseas.
2: I have family and commitments in Australia that I wouldn't want to lose. I'd mostly be hesitant about not being able to get back in a hurry. The world can be a long way from Australia.
1: What about you? Have you ever considered retiring overseas?
3: No. Got children, grandchildren. Couldn't move away. Couldn't move into the state.
1: So it's more about the distance between you and your loved ones?
3: The family, yeah. Some places would be cheaper, but I couldn't move away from the family.
4: No, I wouldn't consider it because of the health system in other countries. Even though here it's not 100%, but it's still better than Asia or Europe.
5: Yeah. I've been here since 58 and I like this country. I worked hard in here like anyone else.
3: We've worked all our lives in trades. I've just moved into an apartment, downsized. Mm-hmm. Cost of living really doesn't affect me.
0: The only thing I would think about if moving overseas is the Australian pension. A lot of the countries actually has no reciprocal agreement.
2: I've travelled enough that I feel like I've seen the world and I would understand what I'm getting into. I haven't seen anything out there that is more interesting than staying with family.
1: It is suggested that if you are planning to retire elsewhere, that you do go first and then start trying to live like you would live. So don't stay near the tourist attractions, stay where an affordable house might be.
2: Yeah, I have lived in London though, that was hard, very hard.
1: So expensive, almost three times the cost
2: here? It was three times the cost. I was young and I didn't mind. Group share houses and always in for an adventure.
1: It's not really the thing you want to do as a 60-year-old necessarily though, is it?
2: No, definitely not.
6: Yeah, appetite for things changes, absolutely. Thanks to Troy Sincock for those thoughts. Some interesting ones too there. One that was just touched on, community, that sense of, well, I've got my community here and my family and my friends, don't want to leave them behind. Of course, that's a huge factor too. Nathan says, pretty sad state of affairs when retirees have to flee to retire. Power to them though, my generation won't be able to retire. Christine says, healthcare is far superior and cheaper in places like Malaysia than here. There's no wait for specialist care at all. Brian says, so you want to live in a third world or developing country and that's your plan? Good luck to you. Sue says, my elderly next door neighbour from the Philippines would never go back as the government do not look after their elderly in terms of money. She stated, we have so much support here that many countries do not offer. Another person says, I've lived in Thailand, Vietnam, Malaysia and Fiji. It's very different living in a place and the governments can sometimes change rules on foreigners suddenly as well. And Jane says, if I had the money, I would love to go and live in the UK where my extended family are. Feeling a bit lonely here with no birth family left. I'm sorry to hear that, Jane. And it can make such a difference, can't it, if you've got family around. Those really strong bonds can be really tricky. 29 to 5 is the time. 891 ABC Adelaide. We'll get the latest on the sporting front with Mark Soderstrom very soon, but let's get to news headlines with Richard Davies. Richard, good afternoon.
7: Good afternoon, Nikolai. The Premier is asking people to avoid, record and report any dead birds that appear to be unusual after a second case of the deadly H5 bird flu was confirmed in Western Australia. An urgent meeting of State Cabinet's Emergency Management Committee has been held this afternoon. Peter Malinauskas says the government has been preparing for the possibility of the H5 strain reaching Australia since it was first detected overseas. Tony Modra's former teammate Mark Ricciuto says the Crows great is out of intensive care and remembers the truck accident that happened last week. He says the 57-year-old will require more surgery but has no brain issues and is being supported by his family. And analysts say falling clearance rates for home auctions indicates a correction in the property market. Data from Cotality shows that clearance rates have fallen to 47% in the past week, the first time since the COVID-19 pandemic they've dropped below 50%. I'll have more news at 5 o'clock.
8: 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Traffic.
6: And Dorian Tassatos from the Australian Traffic Network. Dorian, good afternoon.
9: Good afternoon, Nicola. I got a crash at the moment, Elizabeth Way near Gillingham Road. A breakdown, Crayfers West on the freeway down track near the tunnels. Burstwater Main, Pasadena, Goodwood Road opposite the cemetery. Also the case, Ingle Farm Bridge Road near Montague Road. Evanston South Main North Road near Hales Road. Burton Port Wakefield Road near Duda Road. One lane is closed citybound. Just be sure to check your speed. Commercial Road, Seaford and Greenhill Road, Burnside.
6: Thank you, Dorian Tassato from the Australian Traffic Network. Let's head to the Bureau of Meteorology. Tom Anderson is Senior Forecaster on duty. Tom, good afternoon to you.
10: Good afternoon, Nikolai. How are you?
6: I'm all right. Gee, it was a chilly one this morning.

0: Yeah, that's right. It was the chilliest one of the year, as it turns out. So we have both the coldest overnight temperature that we've seen for 2026 so far, and also the coldest maximum temperatures throughout the day. So for West Terrace in the city there, we only got to 13.8 degrees today, which we haven't seen since August of last year. The airport was slightly lower as well. Noarlunga as well, we saw the 12.7 was the maximum for today. So again, that is the coldest of the day, as well as Edinburgh got to 13 as a maximum temperature today.
1: And what happens from here? Is it, are we going to have a run of mornings as cold as that, or do things, I mean, warm up is probably not quite the right term, but comparatively?
0: Yeah, it might take a pretty savvy person to work out too much of a difference in the temperatures over the next couple of days. We're going to be pretty consistent. We do have a bit of cloud, a bit more cloud about currently than we did last night. So we don't expect the temperatures tonight to cool off too much. We are looking at forecasting very similar maximum temperatures tomorrow, though. So we are looking at a top of 15 for Adelaide, Glenelg, Elizabeth and Noarlunga, and Mount Barker slightly cooler. But with those overnight temperatures, we are currently forecasting for most suburbs of the city to only get down to 8 degrees tonight, expecting it to be a little bit cooler in the north. So we've got Elizabeth going down to 6, and about the hills, it'll be a little bit colder, maybe a minimum of 4 overnight tonight.
1: Okay, and I mean, it is pretty stable this week, and after what felt like a very long run of rain, I think there's no rain through until really the weekend, potentially?
0: Yeah, that's right. So after we had that big cloud band move through in the latter stages of last week, we've had a pretty decent high pressure ridge move over the Adelaide area, and is going to mostly stay about throughout the week. We do have a very weak trough that might pass through about the southeast of the state. Don't expect it to have any real influence on the metro area, but it does look like there will be another cold front coming into the weekend, so possibly some showers about on Sunday.
1: And is that relative lack of cloud, at least compared to what we were seeing, contributing to the kind of the nights getting colder, that type of thing?
0: Yeah, that's right. So when we have clear skies at night, we can see the temperatures get much cooler. With the clouds do act in a way to keep some of the heat in, despite lowering the daytime maximum temperatures if they're about during the day.
1: Tom, thank you so much.
0: Thank you, Nikolai.
1: Tom Anderson, senior forecaster on duty at the Bureau of Meteorology. Just want to share one more message, an interesting one from Romeo on the text line. This is in regards to our discussion about retiring overseas. Is it something that you'd ever contemplate, that idea of getting to the point of finishing up your working career, and rather than settling into a different phase of life here in Australia, saying, no, we're actually going to move our entire lives to, I mean, Southeast Asia has been mentioned a lot, largely, I guess, because of its proximity, but also cost of living. Things are a fair bit cheaper there, at least in some aspects. Romeo says, yeah, really interesting discussion about people contemplating moving overseas. There are a lot of considerations that have to be had, however, for me. It goes beyond just making your dollar go further. It's about feeling valued, not being kind of past it or being seen as an annoyance. Some countries really value and respect age. I really do suggest people do their homework. There's series that I follow on YouTube that steps out all of the considerations, but it's really down to what you do with your assets through lifestyle, healthcare. It does go beyond the financial for many people, which is a very fair point to make. Now, before 5 o'clock, our police are utilising a new tool to help fight crime, artificial intelligence. We'll find out how. But up next, Thunderbirds are going strength to strength. Will anyone be able to beat them?
2: Rory McLaren with Mornings.
3: Wastewater testing, the latest results.
4: 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Alcohol is trending down.
3: Talk us through that.
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1: 23 to 5, Mark Soderstrom's from Channel 7 Sport. Welcome to another week of it, Soda.
5: Nikolai, how are you?
1: Well, I'm well. I'm probably not as good as the Adelaide Thunderbirds because they're through to the grand final, beating the Vixens again.
5: Got it done easily, 14 goals. So they have a week off and then obviously front up again the week after, which is fantastic. Unfortunately, the final won't be here in Adelaide because it was sold off interstate. But it was a great performance, and we saw them in the last minor round game against the Vixens. They

0: beat them comfortably. So they lost to them earlier in the year. They lost that semi-final last year to them, beat them in the 24 grand final. So they've done really, really well. They're in the box seat now.
1: And I think to this point, there'd almost been a presumption that it'll be Thunderbirds versus the Vixens. But I don't know. I wonder now whether there seems to be a bit more of a question of, well, could it end up being Thunderbirds versus the West Coast Fever?
0: Yeah, well, look, the Vixens are a good outfit. Fortunately, Adelaide's had their measure the last couple of games. So, and remembering, Adelaide have only lost that one game for the year. So you would expect, surely, if the Vixens are worth, their medal, that they'd have to bounce back against
1: Yeah.
0: West Coast, surely. And I would think it would be a Vixens Thunderbirds grand final. And hopefully, the T-Birds are in the best spot. They're well rested and they have the psychological advantage.
1: Jumping across to the AFL, mixed weekends or mixed recent results for the Crows and Port Adelaide. So Crows now into fifth spot. Do you reckon that reflects how well they're going at the moment?
0: Oh, look, I think it's probably about where they are, of course.
1: Yeah.
0: They were good against Melbourne. They trailed at every break until the final quarter, and geez, they were good in the final quarter. They were 3-7-1 goal, and they were able to get up by 17 points. Some great signs as well. Mark Keane was back, and he looked fantastic. I watched him play in the Sandford the week before, and he was okay, but geez, he was good. He actually looks better at the top level. And his use of the ball, particularly for someone who hasn't grown up with that shape ball, being an Irishman, geez, he's a beautiful kick. He was outstanding. Josh Rochelle with his three goals. We saw a little bit of magic again from the big Rolls-Royce there and Josh Dawson with a couple of his goals. So it was a really good win, terrific performance. And look, they've essentially played really well since the bye.
1: Unfortunately, not the case if such positivity if you're a Port Adelaide fan, both in terms of the results, but also some pretty worrying injuries too.
0: Yeah, some tough ones. And to consider, because it's showdown this week, and Adelaide, in terms of fitness, they're every chance to get Josh Worrell, Jordan Butts, Mitch Hinge and Isaac coming back. For Port Adelaide, after the loss on the weekend, Asava Radagalia has ruptured a patella tendon, so he's done. Ewan McKinlay looks like a medial ligament, so that could be up to a couple of months. So that's two out. And Kane Farrell didn't play. He's been ruled out for about a month with a groin. And Jack Lukosius came off and iced up, but he's had what they've called a burst Baker's cyst, which is essentially a bit of a fluid sac behind the knee.
1: Ooh.
0: So they reckon he might be okay. But look, that's pretty tough. And I watched Port in the Sandful yesterday against Sturt, and they got hit pretty hard. They pulled out Brandon Zerk Thatcher before the game because I think perhaps he'll be in line to play to maybe replace Radagalia in defence. But they're starting to get pretty skinny in terms of depth.
1: Well, look, I know it had never happened, but gee, I wonder if Port, and I say this very tongue in cheek, Port Adelaide just give Crows a call and say, look, you got a lot of guys. Borrow a couple of them just for the showdown?
0: Just swap them over. Just swap
1: I
0: them.
1: don't think
0: Old
1: there'd be many
0: school.
1: fans of that idea, probably from either team, to be honest.
0: Go the little under tens method, which they use in junior sport, just to top the numbers up. Look, yeah, look, it's going to be certainly in terms of favouritism, it'll be a pretty one-sided
1: Yeah.
0: showdown going into it. But we've seen this over and over and over again, that those games, doesn't really matter where you are, they can always be pretty tight. But you just get the feeling that looking at the two lists and the injuries, you would think that Adelaide are a fair way ahead coming into this one.
1: The result for the Socceroos, obviously not what fans here wanted to see, that 2-0 loss to the USA. I mean, a fair bit's been made of the refereeing, but also questions raised, and we were talking about this a bit earlier, that kind of double-edged sword of Tony Popovich's selections and who he's putting on and when it works really well, he's a genius, and when it falls very short, it just falls so flat.
0: Yeah, it was interesting, wasn't it? After the first win against Turkey, everyone's going, gee, that was amazing. The decisions he made with the keeper, putting all these young guys on, keeping a lot of the senior players off. What a masterstroke. And then this week, everyone just goes, oh, God, this bloke, he's not long for this job. He's going to be gone. He couldn't pick the right team. It's a tough, tough position to be in, isn't it? You just go, well, he rolled the dice, and this time it didn't come up, though, comprehensively beaten 2-0. There are a couple of, I suppose, issues where they were a bit disappointed with the refereeing with that second US goal and a couple of penalties that they perhaps thought Connor Metcalf and Nestor Iwankunda could have got. But you can't do anything about it. They've got to front up Friday, I think 11:30 our time, to take on Paraguay and San Francisco. and they need a draw

0: win to progress. So hopefully they can get that done and stop whinging about umpires.
1: Now, you know, I always like to try and find the interesting little stories at part of tournaments like the World Cup, and I think I've come up with another one. This is a match between Curaçao and Ecuador. Ecuador were heavily favoured to win, but it ended up being a nil-all draw, thanks in large part to Curaçao's goalkeeper, Eloy Room, who made 15 saves in one match.
0: Not bad, is it? He's equaled the record, but this record was done by keeping a clean sheet, and it was also done all in normal time with no extra time as the last one was. So he's 37 too.
1: Wow.
0: Like, he's a veteran. And you've got to remember too, their first match they lost to Germany 7-1. So you wouldn't have thought the buzz or the confidence would have been up too high. He's had 15 saves and kept a clean sheet. That is just brilliant, isn't it? It is unbelievable.
1: You certainly feel like you earned your paycheck at the end of the day. No, it's not about that, but you'd think, okay, I've worked for it this match. I know it's a team sport, but you could argue that if it wasn't for him, I think the results would have changed, particularly given, as you say, how lopsided it was in previous matches.
0: Yeah, absolutely. And look, that's Curaçao's first point, because they get a point for the draw. That's their first World Cup point ever. So, look, they're only a small nation. I think they're like 500,000 people. And he'd be the king at the moment, the king of Curaçao after that effort. It was brilliant. 15 saves is remarkable. Your 15 saves in a tournament would have been brilliant. Yeah. But in one match and to keep the clean sheet and get the point is just a great effort.
1: Absolutely. Now, just to finish on, Bruce on the text line says, I'm hoping it's a Thunderbirds Vixens final, remove home court advantage. But also, this is a good one too. One person says, it just might be worth mentioning when you're talking sport. England's Joe Root just completed a match versus New Zealand, became only the second batsman in Test cricket to go past 14,000 Test match runs, is in touch with Sachin Tendulkar as the game's highest Test run scorer, and has a connection to Adelaide. Played a season in Premier Grade cricket as a young player with Prospect. So there you go. We can claim that, Soda.
0: Absolutely. Good on you, Joe. Now, just don't follow in the footsteps of your teammates and go out and get on the sauce tonight.
1: No, just have a quiet night in.
0: Correct. Follow the curfew and just keep batting well, my man.
1: Soda, thank you.
0: See you, buddy.
1: Mark Soderstrom from Channel 7 Sport. It's 4:45.
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1: Now, I'm sure it probably feels unlikely for you at the moment, but if you found yourself in trouble with the police, or indeed if someone had done something to you and it needed police attention, I wonder how you'd feel about artificial intelligence playing in a role in recording how an incident played out. It's something that South Australia Police are looking at. David O'Donovan is from South Australia Police, Acting Assistant Commissioner. David O'Donovan, thank you for your time.
5: Good afternoon, Nicolai.
1: So what's being looked at here?
5: So we will shortly look to put out a request for companies to provide us with artificial intelligence programs that will assist us in transcribing of recorded interviews and audio from body-worn videos to assist us in preparing those documents that will be required for court purposes.
1: How does that transcribing happen at the moment?
5: Well, at the moment, basically we have people sitting down at computers listening to the audios and the record of interviews and manually transcribing those things. So what we're looking at the moment is about 1 minute of an audio will take approximately 5 minutes to transcribe it. So if you flesh that out, every 10 minutes of an interview or from a body-worn video will take about an hour to transcribe.
1: And in terms of the people that are doing that transcribing, is it the officers working on those cases, or does it tend to be kind of administrative people?
5: Look, quite often there are sworn officers that are involved in transcribing their own record of interviews or body-worn videos.

0: There are occasions when we are using civilian staff to assist with that work.
1: Mm-hmm.
0: So, you know, we are also very mindful not only of the time that we would expect that these programs will save for us, allowing us to return policing to the front line, all with the view of keeping South Australians safe. But we also must consider the impact on staff, because some of these interviews where, you know, the content can be quite graphic and they can have quite serious impact on people, and in particular civilian staff who don't necessarily have the training that some of the sworn officers have. So anything that we can do to save time, of course, but also to look after the safety and well-being of our staff must be a good thing.
1: I'm sure one of the first questions that comes to mind and is asked around this area is around accuracy, because, of course, that is just of such importance.
0: Yes, absolutely. And part of the scope that we'll be putting out for people to attend about will include some very strict parameters that will be around accuracy. Of course, if the documents, if the software and that is not producing accurate accounts of the interviews or the videos, then basically we've got to spend just as much time going back and quality assuring the documents, which will have to occur anyway. We'll absolutely must ensure that. But, you know, the scope of the tender will include parameters around accuracy, of course.
1: But like you say, regardless of that, human eyes will go over it.
0: Absolutely. Absolutely. Yeah. I can assure you that will be a must. That will happen. But the time that we will save will be actually in producing the written documents. And so then for an officer to actually then sit down and just proofread it and quality assure it, there will still be a significant amount of saving. And we would anticipate as we go forward that the AI solution, you know, would, rather than a 10-minute audio taking 5 minutes, we would be looking for something in and around the 2 minutes. If you extrapolate that out over the hour, there would be 48 minutes saved every hour. So, again, take that out further. We're looking at several hundred hours of saved time that will see our police officers return to the front line and basically keeping South Australians safe.
1: Yeah, so what, in terms of that, I guess maybe free time isn't exactly the right way to put it, but that freed up time, is the idea that that would mean that police would have more time to kind of be proactively looking at things or just easing workloads?
0: Absolutely, absolutely. All of that, Nikolai, for sure.
1: What about the privacy side of things? Because, again, like you're saying, if these can be really harrowing moments that people probably wouldn't want anyone else to be able to see in some instances.
0: Mm-hmm. Yeah, absolutely. So built in within the scope of our tender will be very, very strict security and confidentiality parameters. It is critical to this work. And we would not entertain any sort of system or software that can't meet the standard of security and confidentiality that we insist upon.
1: 9 to 5 is the time, 891 ABC Adelaide. You're on Drive with Nikolai Beilharts and hearing from Acting Assistant Commissioner from South Australia Police, David O'Donovan, about the introduction of AI to help transcribe incidents. So is this, David, at the moment it's going to be trialled, or has the go-ahead been given that this will come into place across the force?
0: Yeah, look, Nikolai, what we are looking to do is to release the tender in mid to late July.
1: Mm-hmm.
0: We would then be looking to start a 3-month trial in about October.
1: Okay,
0: that's our timeline. So we're not going to sit around waiting. We're going to press ahead with this as quickly as we can. We've got very good support from the government in relation to moving this project forward. So we're not going to waste time.
1: Could there be in the longer term a more active role for AI if this all goes well? And this is probably more in the years to come rather than what's going to happen tomorrow. But I guess that idea of, you know, could there be the potential of you could ask an artificial intelligent chat

0: to you know, look over or collate case notes and maybe highlight areas that it thinks have been overlooked, that kind of thing?
1: Oh, Nicolai, look, I can only sit in amazement at the developments in technology. So I wouldn't dare to predict where we could be in the future with it. But I think it's pretty exciting about the things that will be happening soon.
0: David, appreciate your time. Thank you.
1: You're welcome.
0: David O'Donovan, who's the Acting Assistant Commissioner with South Australia Police. 7 to 5 is the time. What do you think about this? 0467 922 8901 or 1300 222 891. If the idea is that it frees up as much police time as David O'Donovan was mentioning, do you think, great, well, look, okay, that's kind of the low-hanging fruit. These are the administrative tasks that can be automated and allow police to spend more time out and about trying to help people. Or do you have concerns about things like accuracy and privacy? I'd love to hear from you on that front. 0467 922 891. Karen Stanley is with us, a criminal lawyer. Karen Stanley, thank you for your time.
2: You're welcome, Nicolai.
0: What do you think about this as an idea?
2: I think there are some safeguards that need to be put into place, like it would need to be a closed AI system, not open AI, so that would protect privacy. But I think it's brilliant. I'm really, really supportive of it.
0: Okay. So it sounds like there's, what about those concerns around things like, I mean, accuracy is probably the first one that jumps to mind.
2: Well, I have recently adopted some AI recording within my firm, just telephone calls. Mm-hmm. And I'm assuming that the police system will work in a similar way, that the calls are recorded and then there is an AI-generated summary so that the source recording remains there behind it.
0: But
2: it is really accurate. One of the things, see, I receive the police statements all the time, and I can see that a witness to a crime or a victim of a crime, what they are describing is distilled into a 3 or 4 page summary of what a particular police officer thinks may or may not be relevant. If we can bring in some kind of AI recording and transcription, we are going to get more thorough, more detailed statements, and really importantly, the police officers will be able to focus on listening and engaging with the people they're talking to rather than madly scrambling notes. Look, I think this is a really exciting development by SAPOL, and I agree with the Assistant Commissioner that we need to get police out on the streets and being visible, and we need less police sitting in offices in front of a typewriter typing out statements. I think this is a brilliant idea.
0: Because I guess one of the things I'd wondered was whether or not it would open up another avenue of maybe trying to challenge and taking into account what you've said about the checks and balances that would be put in place, but whether it could be another argument that could be put forward during a proceeding to say, oh, well, this was all done by AI, how can we really trust it? And then it could be kind of used as another way of trying to question the validity of how evidence was collected, that kind of thing?
2: I'm sure that will happen, but that's exactly how the law works, you know, we go to the courts and then the courts make a decision and we talk about, you know, what are the risks of adopting this practice of taking statements. And I think, look, I can't believe that I am talking about AI, but I think AI is a little bit misleading in terms of taking and recording notes. We've essentially been doing that for decades with voice to text. You know, we do it on our phones when we dictate into our phones and it types something in. So it's not really artificial in that sense. It is really just transcribing what's being said and then put into a format that summarises it, hopefully with the source transcription behind it that criminal lawyers like me can access and say, okay, is this an accurate summary?
0: Mm. What about that bigger picture question? And I know it is that. I know it's kind of looking further into the future, but artificial intelligence potentially becoming a more active assistant in inquiries into the future.
2: I am very nervous about that as a lawyer. I think it would be dangerous for police to rely on AI to do the investigating for them. Mm. Good lawyers will always challenge what's being produced by the police. I think there's a lot of talk about lots of things that AI is going to take over with the law, but at the end of the day,

0: Like the devil is always in the detail, and the detail is only going to be found out by a human being looking over it. And so I'm not at all concerned about what's being proposed. I think it's a brilliant idea, and I think it will solve so many problems, including like the lack of retention in SAPOL.
1: Karen Stanley, thank you so much. Criminal lawyer and partner at She Legal. Almost time for the news at 5 o'clock. A couple of other texts are just coming through on that. Greg says AI has helped me a lot, but I have been stung by mistakes in the same at the same time. Another person says AI can't correctly transcribe my voicemail. I wouldn't be trusting it to transcribe important police recordings. But then Alison says AI is a really good non-judgmental way to record a statement. It's worth giving this a go. Keep your thoughts coming through. 0467 922 891 is the text number. Now it's almost time for the news at 5 o'clock. After that, the H5 strain of bird flu has been found in Western Australia. It's been confirmed now that two birds have tested positive. That's prompted the state government and authorities into meetings today to try and discuss our own position and preparedness. You'll hear from the state's chief veterinary officer after the news. What do you need to know about the potential likelihood that this spreads, the warning signs of it, and what kind of effect it could have on the poultry industry in terms of egg production, chicken meat production, but native wildlife as well. And also, while it's good news that the fuel excise reduction will continue on for another month, the transport industry says it will be hit because of another change. You'll find out what that is.
2: When you need the latest information about your world.
3: The Local Government Association president says she was shocked by the SA Electoral Commission's request to delay November's council elections.
2: It's on 891 ABC Adelaide.
4: Richard Davies with ABC News. The Premier is asking people to avoid, record and report any dead birds that appear to be unusual after a second case of the deadly H5 bird flu was confirmed in Western Australia. An urgent meeting of State's Cabinet's Emergency Management Committee has been held this afternoon. Peter Malinauskas says the government has been preparing for the possibility of the H5 strain reaching Australia since it was first detected overseas. He says while the risk to humans is low, people should take care not to touch birds which could be infected.
5: What we would say to South Australians is if they do see dead bird life, whether it be in a national park, a playground or on a beach, just don't touch it, do not handle it. It is far better to report it to the appropriate authorities.
4: An animal rescuers say they've been stockpiling PPE and quarantine equipment in preparation for a potential outbreak. The Wildlife Welfare Organisation of SA's Justin Biddle says he thinks it's only a matter of time before the disease reaches the state.
6: Once it's hit mainland Australia, they only have to interact with a few other birds that aren't migratory for them to pass it on to other birds as well. So I think it's a pretty sure sign that it's definitely going to reach South Australia at some stage.
4: A grandmother of missing 4-year-old Gus Lamont has spoken out for the first time since the boy disappeared. Josie Murray has told Channel 7 Spotlight that police have a theory that she buried Gus after an accident, an allegation she denies. The 4-year-old was last seen at his family's remote property near Yunta in September. His disappearance has been declared a major crime. Ms. Murray says nearly every night she questions how and why Gus disappeared.
7: Then to be accused of doing something like this is just, you could not wish a more horrible experience on anyone.
4: High-level peace talks between the United States and Iran have hit an early snag, with one of the Iranian representatives abruptly leaving the room as the Americans took their seats. US Vice President J.D. Vance entered the room at Switzerland's Lake Lucerne summit and was taking his place at the negotiating table when a video showed him watching the men sent by Tehran walk away from that portion of the meeting. The two sides are being mediated by Pakistan and Qatar at the talks. The video also shows the Pakistani Prime Minister watching as the Iranian Foreign Minister leaves the room. In the UK, it's widely expected former Manchester Mayor Andy Burnham will contest the leadership to become the next UK Prime Minister. Tuiong Fitzpatrick reports.
8: British Prime Minister Sir Keir Starmer is expected to resign to make way for a new leader. Since winning office in July 2024, Sir Keir's popularity has plunged, prompting several senior cabinet ministers to tell him to go over the weekend. Polling suggested the by-election would be a close contest against the candidate from the right-wing anti-immigration

0: Reform UK party, but because Andy Burnham won decisively, many in the Labour camp have come to accept that he would be the better leader to fight off reform at the next general election.
1: Analysts say falling clearance rates for home auctions indicates a correction in the property market. Data from Cotality shows that clearance rates have fallen to 47% in the past week, the first time since the COVID-19 pandemic they've dropped below 50%. Researchers say cost of living issues sparked by the US war with Iran and a series of interest rate rises this year have taken some of the heat out of the market. Managing Director of investment advisory firm SQM Research, Louis Christopher, says auction clearance rates are likely to hit their bottom soon.
2: However, it's going to be at a very low point, and it will just simply indicate that what we know is that housing prices are falling. Is this a crash? No, it's not a crash. We're missing one key ingredient for a crash to happen in this country, and that is an oversupply of real estate.
1: In the AFL, the Adelaide Crows are gearing up to take on Port Adelaide in Showdown 60 this weekend. The Crows are fifth on the ladder, Port Adelaide's 15th. Crows coaching director Murray Davis says he's expecting a fierce contest.
3: I was lucky enough to go and watch their game against Sydney Swans a couple of weekends ago, and they were terrific. They really brought great pressure and heat and applied that pressure to Sydney Swans as well. So we're expecting no different.
1: Tomorrow's weather, mostly sunny with isolated showers near southern coasts. Port Lincoln 17, Port Pirie and Renmark 16, Mount Gambier also 16, Broken Hill 14. Adelaide, mostly sunny tomorrow, a top of 15. It's currently 11.4. Wednesday, mostly sunny 16. Thursday, partly cloudy also with a top of 16 degrees. ABC News.
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4: 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Traffic.
7: Good afternoon, Dorian Tassato from ATM with Adelaide's latest traffic. Residual delays after a breakdown in Crayfers West on, surprise, surprise, the freeway down track near the tunnels. Quite a few burst water mains at the moment. Pasadena on Goodwood Road opposite the cemetery. Ingle Farm Bridge Road near Montague Road. Evanston South Main North Road near Hales Road. Burton Port Wakefield Road near Duda Road. One lane is closed citybound there. And just be sure to check your speed, Commercial Road Seaford and Fitzroy Terrace North Adelaide.
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8: Well, it is 5 past 5. Thank you so much for your company this hour of the program. Very soon, if you have filled up with fuel lately, it maybe has not been quite as painful as it has been in recent weeks or in recent months. We've seen prices coming back down from very high lows. Does that make grammatical sense? Think so, but there have been a bit of a respite in the sense that we have seen the subsidy of the fuel excise being reduced. The federal government has announced that it is going to wind back the discount of that fuel excise. The idea is that it's taken about 32 cents off each litre. It'll drop back to 16 cents. That's as of the 1st of July, so just over a week's time, but also will affect the heavy vehicle road user charge. And we've heard about some of the concerns in the transport industry about their ability to be able to either absorb or pass on some of those costs, given how reliant we are on products and produce coming to us via the road network. So what does this mean? I'd love to know how you're feeling about that too as well, just from the consumer's point of view. Is it something that you feel you've noticed, those prices being passed on and going up? And how do you feel about the idea of fuel prices going back up? Not great, sure, I understand that, but it's one of the things that, well, it's costing the federal government a lot of money. Fair enough that we phase back to where we were, or do you really think there's an argument that this needed to stay in place? 0467 922 891 is the text number. It's 7 past 5.
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8: As you've been hearing in ABC News, a special cabinet meeting has been held today to try and plan for the potential of bird flu coming to South Australia in terms of the H5 strain. The news comes as a second bird that was found sick on a remote beach in Western Australia's south coast has now tested positive. The Federal Agriculture Minister, Julie Collins, confirmed that earlier today. And these birds

0: that tested positive for H5N1 avian influenza were found in Esperance, 700 km southeast of Perth, but at least some way towards the South Australia border. So to find out more about what you need to know about what might happen next, is it inevitable that it will come here? Dr. Skye Frewen is with us, South Australia's Chief Veterinary Officer. Skye Frewen, thank you for your time.
1: Thanks for having me.
0: What was discussed at the Cabinet meeting today?
1: I can't really go into any sort of specific details around what that Cabinet meeting was about, other than what you've covered there in the intro. So really looking at what this detection in Western Australia means for South Australia and how we can respond to that appropriately.
0: How serious is the confirmation that it is here, this strain?
1: Oh, it's obviously very concerning. This is a risk that we did consider to be a when, not if scenario. So this strain has been spreading globally for 6 years now, and we were the only continent where we had not had a detection. So in some ways, we're incredibly lucky that we've had that period of time without any detections. I guess this just confirms that the risk was absolutely there.
0: On that note of when, not if, is the feeling that it is inevitable that now that it's in mainland Australia, it will spread across the states?
1: I think we really don't know. I guess the main change really with this detection is that that's confirmed that that potential for it to come into Australia was real. That pathway is real. It is still unknown how significant this finding is. It's like you said, in two birds. They're both migratory birds, so they've come from a very long way away. These are not local birds that are normally found in Australia. There is a small chance that it hasn't gone any further and it hasn't spread into any of our native wildlife. We really just don't know at this stage.
0: On that note of how it spreads, how does it spread? How contagious is it?
1: It's quite contagious, but it requires close contact, so it's not sort of spreading through long distance air or anything like that, but close contact between animals, so bird to bird.
0: And I'm sure that's where the challenge, well, part of the challenge lies, is if it's transmitted from bird to bird and they're wild birds, well, there's not much that we can do to stop that.
1: Yeah, and that's what we've been saying from the start. There's really nothing we can do to stop this coming into Australia or South Australia. What we can do is prepare for what we would do if it does come in. A key part of that is, at this point in time, and has been for some time, is that surveillance, so looking for it, and so that if we can pick it up as soon as possible, we can act sooner.
0: What can be done in terms of those acts, those actions?
1: It depends a little bit on the scenario. So at the moment, we're talking about wildlife, so we've found in a couple of birds, so wildlife. If it were to get into wildlife, like our native species, the priorities there would be really be protecting our threatened species, and that's the work that Department for Environment and Water have really been focused on in terms of conservation.

0: written preparations. From a Department of Primary Industries perspective, our focus is really concerns for the poultry industry, because if it were to spread into the poultry sector, then that would be a really significant problem.
1: And is the likelihood that if it got into the commercial chicken industry, it once it got in, it would be very hard to stop it from spreading around?
0: Look, it really depends. This is a particularly nasty strain of bird flu, in that it does make wild birds sick. And the reason that that is important from a poultry perspective is that wild birds can continue to keep spreading it around, even if we manage it on individual farms. So it doesn't mean it's impossible to get rid of it from the poultry sector, but it certainly does make it more challenging.
1: What protections can be put in place to try and stop the spread, if any?
0: So I guess with the poultry sector, we've got a lot more control, because they're managed birds, they're domestic birds. So the key preventive action that commercial producers can be doing is just any sort of measures they can put in place to prevent their chickens or ducks coming into contact with wild birds. So that could be, it will really depend on the production system, but physical barriers, as well as making sure that feed and water is not, they're not sharing feed and water with wild birds, for example.
1: You mentioned threatened species as well. What can be done to try and help them?
0: This is probably an area best for the Environment Department to tackle. But I mean, broadly speaking, it's looking at building the resilience of those threatened species populations, so that if they are to get exposed to bird flu, that they're more likely to survive. So a range of measures such as feral animal control, worm treatments, so reducing parasite burden so that they're more resilient populations, things like that. Putting in pup shelters for sea lions. Yeah, there's a number of measures that have already been put in place and continue to be.
1: And yeah, look, I understand that your primary focus is on the commercial side of things, but you just did mention sea lions. I've heard that they can be a species that can be quite vulnerable as well, which must be of great concern too.
0: Yeah, absolutely. And I guess that's one of the reasons this particular strain has been of great concern all around the globe, is because bird flu is typically a concern for the poultry sector and the poultry sector alone. Wild birds normally carry the bird flu but don't get sick. This strain, wild birds get sick. It's killing our native species, all around, so wildlife all around the world, but also it is infecting a much broader range of species. And unfortunately, yes, we have seen some mass mortalities in marine mammals, so particularly seals and sea lions, not in Australia to date. That is obviously a concern to us, though, so if it were to spread into our native seals and sea lions, that we could see some really significant impacts there.
1: 14 past five is the time. You're on Drive on 891 ABC Adelaide. Nicolai Beilhart's with you, and you're hearing from Dr. Skye Frewen, South Australia's Chief Veterinary Officer, discussing the H5N1 avian influenza, which has been confirmed in two birds in Western Australia, and what we need to think about here in South Australia. I imagine too, Skye Frewen, if people are listening to this and they've got backyard chickens, they may be thinking, oh, it sounds like they could be affected too. Are there things that at that level people should be doing?
0: Yeah, look, it's in some ways just the same as if you're a commercial poultry producer. It's avoiding contact with wild birds. That's really your main protection. We can't control where the wild birds fly, but you can control what your chickens come in contact with. So making sure you've got good setup, good aviaries, keeping them clean, and of course looking after your birds and reporting if any of them are well. We do have that emergency animal disease hotline. You can also get advice from your local vet if you've got a good relationship there with a vet already.
1: Are there really obvious kind of signs and symptoms that an animal may be affected? What should people be keeping an eye out for?
0: Look, honestly, yes, they are fairly obvious. I mean, you would know if your birds are sick, but unfortunately, it can kill birds quite suddenly. So it could just be that you find dead birds. But other signs include sort of respiratory signs. So you might get some discharge around the face. You might get swelling around the face, and just, lethargy. They're just weak and don't want to move. Sometimes diarrhea. It's like sick bird. Any sick bird, we're happy to hear about it, and we can help assess whether it's something we're concerned about and need to test.
1: What is the risk to humans?
0: The risk,

0: again, this is probably a question best put to health, but my understanding is that the risk to humans is quite low in terms of actually getting infected with bird flu. So around the world to date, there have been cases of this strain of bird flu in people. Those cases have all been linked back to really close contact with infected animals, so mostly infected birds. So I guess that's one of the reasons that the key message out there is if you are seeing sick and dead birds or wildlife, just to avoid them. So don't touch them. If you have touched sick or dead birds and you're concerned, to seek health advice.
1: Dr. Skye Freeman, thank you for your time this afternoon.
0: No problem. Thank you for having me.
1: South Australia's Chief Veterinary Officer. A number of your thoughts coming through on this, and I think fair to say a fair bit of concern that it has been now confirmed in WA and wondering, well, what happens next? Steve says bird flu would devastate Kangaroo Island, kangaroos and penguins. It's an international airport for migratory birds that fly from known avian flu-infected regions in the Northern Hemisphere. The island surely is very high risk. Chartu says, does this make the detection of sick or dead seals or dolphins a bit more significant too in terms of the need to report? Well, I'm feeling a bit worried, very worried here on Kangaroo Island. And I'm sure authorities would like to hear if, you know, hope it doesn't happen, but if it does, those reports are made. Wiley wondering if we've been preparing for this for years, are there search and test teams out and about in the country and what testing and monitoring is in place on chicken farms? And Rob wondering if a vaccine is available for rare birds, could it be viable to vaccinate chickens as well? 0467 922 891 is the text number. 18 past five is the time. Also with us is Simon Maddox, the chair of Primary Producers SA. Simon, thank you for your time this afternoon.
2: Good afternoon, Nikolai.
1: How concerned are you on this news? As we were hearing earlier, there does seem to be a fair bit of worry about the commercial poultry sector.
2: Yeah, look, I think it's appropriate that we understand the concern. I think at the moment we also understand that the two birds that were picked up in Western Australia, the brown skua, these are very these are scavengers. They're predatory birds, and they don't normally migrate through Australia. But my understanding is that they are known sometimes to be caught in winds and blown in. So on the one hand, because they're scavenger birds, they probably, if they've been foraging on diseased birds in other environments, that's probably why they've got sick and died. And if they haven't engaged with anything else, then I think as you heard from Sky, we've got a remote chance that it hasn't gone any further, and that might be the end of it. If, however, it does get into wild populations or there are other vectors that help bring it into the country, then we do need to be concerned about our commercial industries and also wildlife that might get to scavenge on sick and dead wild birds. Many of our poultry production systems, for animal welfare positive reasons, run free-range production, mm-hmm. which means they're exposed to wild birds, and it's very hard to restrict that and, you know, make sure that water sources and stuff like that aren't shared. So I think the poultry industry will be well aware of the risks and what management options they have to try to minimise risk. But for the time being, I think it's going to be largely a wait-and-see program for them.
1: Because I'm sure one of the challenges, as you mentioned, on the free-range side of thing, where you can't just go and knock up a whole bunch of sheds just on the off chance that you might need to contain the birds that you then might not need. So, yeah, it would be a tricky one if you were a free-range producer about how do you try and make sure the flock is as safe as it can be.
2: Yeah, I know they are used to using netting systems and stuff like that in more confined areas to also stop predatory birds, you know, impacting on the flock as it's grazing at pasture, for example. But yeah, I'm sure, again, I don't have a direct engagement with the chicken, meat or egg industry, but I'm sure that those producers will absolutely be contemplating what options they do or don't have in front of them.
1: Simon Maddox, appreciate your time this afternoon as well. Thank you.
2: My pleasure, Nikolai. Thank you.
1: Simon Maddox, the chair of Primary Producers SA. 20 past five is the time, 891 ABC Adelaide. Love to know how you're feeling about this. 0467 922 891. As we were hearing from Simon Maddox, I guess the hope is that if these were two isolated incidents, then maybe that'll be it. But maybe you hear this and you do think, oh, well, I've got some backyard chooks or some pet birds, and you have a level of concern about, well, what can you do to try and protect them? And we'll keep that conversation going. It's 21 past five.
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1: Now, if you have filled up with fuel lately, it may well not have been quite as painful as it has been recently. Prices have been coming down. Is it, though, a bit of a temporary respite? We heard over the weekend the confirmation from the federal government that it will be winding back its discount to the fuel excise. So the 50% discount, which has knocked 32 cents off each litre of petrol, that'll drop back to 16 cents as of the 1st of July. That'll stay in place for a month, and then it will taper off altogether. The heavy vehicle road user charge, which has been free since April, will also rise to 16 cents a litre until August. What do you think about that? Is that fair enough? It's costing the federal government a lot of money. Fuel prices are not too bad at the moment. Is it something that you can not love, but accept? Or is it something that you really think needs to stay in place to support both commuters but industry as well? 0467 922 891 is the text number. Steve Shearer is Executive Officer of the SA Road Transport Association. Steve, thank you for your time this afternoon.
6: G'day, how are you?
1: I'm all right. How are you feeling about this confirmation of the news over the weekend?
6: Well, the most important thing to ensure that truck companies aren't put under the same enormous strain that pushed many of them to the wall back when then Prime Minister Morrison cut the excise, but he didn't do anything on the road user charge, and that meant we lost the difference between them, which is the fuel tax credit. We've worked pretty hard with the federal government, and we're really pleased that they continue to hear us. And over the weekend, as you've just mentioned, the road user charge differential between the road user charge and the excise is still being maintained, even though both are going back up by about 16 cents. So it means that trucking businesses don't have to worry about losing their fuel tax credit. That's one thing, but it does mean that costs and prices are going to go back up again, but they'll probably be lower than they were when we were all paying the highest amount in March and April for fuel. We know a lot of people, not just truck operators, but the people we service, you know, the people who grow lettuce and other produce that you and I and everyone else eats, everyone's been having to absorb the fuel price increases, or everyone except the supermarkets, that is, because they continue to push back and say, not our problem, which is causing trouble for a lot of the growers and others. So people will notice it. We always knew, I think, that the cut in excise would only be temporary. It was a question of how long. We think the government's done a smart thing in phasing it back in, because otherwise it could trigger a massive rush for people going to buy petrol, and that pushes the demand up and maybe there's not enough supply.
1: I'm glad you mentioned that, because that was a curiosity I had as to whether or not, I mean, surely you'd imagine even with the tapering off just before the 1st of July, just before the 2nd of August, there's still going to be a rush, and will we get back to that point of supply disruptions like we saw?
6: Well, I was at the National Conference for the Trucking Industry in the first week of June for 2 days, and I lost count of how many truck operators came to me and asked, as if I was the decision maker, what's going to happen on 1 July. And all I could tell them was, at that stage, it's due to go right back up to the full excise level. So, you know, 32 cent a a litre increase back to the original level. And to a person, they all said, well, I better go and order more fuel and get it while it's cheaper, because it just makes good business sense to do that. And I told the state treasurer that at a subsequent meeting of our South Australian roundtable, and said, look, you can't blame people, but it'll be a spike, but it won't be a sustained spike. But I think that's why the government is phasing it in, trying to avoid

0: all the motorists getting out those jerry cans and doing what they did when prices started to skyrocket.
1: James on the text line is wondering whether the surcharges that we've seen put in place, now that fuel prices have reduced, should they be reduced as well, and how that would play in with this phasing out of the discount too, Steve?
0: Yeah, sure. Look, the normal practice with the fuel levies is they go up and down in accordance with fuel prices, and there might be a slight lag when they go up and a slight lag when they go down. We know that some people who were not able, our survey shows that about 84% of truck operators weren't able to recover more than about somewhere between 40 and 50% of the cost increase. So a lot of them won't be immediately dropping their levy back down because they're still trying to cover the gap that they've had to carry since the

0: and you're using, you've still got to cover the cost of whatever that was when you bought it. So there might be a lag, but in general, over time, yes, the levies would come back down, and most people are doing the right thing. There might be a few who are having a lend, but most people are doing the right thing.
1: So just finally then, Steve, do you think the expectation should be come the 1st of July, which as I say is not that far off, that people may see a rise in prices, that may make its way through the supply chain?
0: Well, it will in many areas, in supermarkets, because they've been pushing back and rejecting any increases. Their prices shouldn't move at all, and if they do, we should all ask a very big question, because they haven't been paying for the full cost of fuel through their own transport providers or the transport providers for their produce suppliers. But in other areas, yeah, you will see a movement. It really depends on how much a particular business that uses transport services has been paying to cover the cost of fuel. And if they've only been paying part of it, then the prices to their customers might not shift at all.
1: Steve, appreciate your time. Thank you.
0: My pleasure. Thanks.
1: Steve Shearer, the Executive Officer of the SA Road Transport Association. Just a few more of your thoughts coming through on the bird flu side of things now that those two birds have been confirmed as having the H5N1 strain. Rosie says, I'm extremely worried about this spreading. There are many regular native birds that visit my garden every day. I'd be devastated if they became ill and died. And Lynn from Strathalbyn on the text line says, so I guess now eggs are going to cost more and or people will start panic buying just like toilet paper all over again. Great, something to look forward to. 0467 922 891. Now, very soon, the way that speeding is being tackled, not on our roads, but at our marinas. And we'll continue to look at what the effect of this bird flu could have on native wildlife as well. First, though, the latest in news headlines. Jess Harmsen, good afternoon.
2: Hi there, Nikolai. Ahead in ABC News, advocates say South Australia's Premier has broken a promise to introduce legislation recommended by the state's Royal Commission into domestic, family and sexual violence. Changes to alcohol delivery laws were one of 129 recommendations accepted by the state government, with a promise it would be dealt with immediately after the state election. One of the grandmothers of Gus Lamont says allegations she was involved in the four-year-old's disappearance are ludicrous. Speaking publicly for the first time, Josie Murray says police have a theory that she buried her grandson, an allegation she denies, telling Channel 7 she believes the boy was instead abducted when he went missing from the family's outback property. And in the NBL, the Adelaide 36ers have finalised their playing list with the re-signing of John Jenkins for the NBL 27 season. The veteran guard joined the Sixers halfway through last season after playing more than 170 NBA games. Jenkins has also played across Europe, Asia, Puerto Rico, and has represented Team USA 10 times. And of course, Nikolai, I'll have more on these stories in the 7 p.m. TV news, but you guys have been discussing good places to retire overseas.
1: Yeah.
2: But you've done a lot of travel yourself. Where's your top pick?
1: I mean, I'd say Japan, but I think it'd be too expensive.
2: Oh, really? Japan?
1: Actually, no, to retire? I don't know. I mean, I loved the food is amazing. Everyone's very polite.
2: I've never been. I'm going at the end of the
1: year. Oh, really? Yeah, you'll love it. It's great. I mean, the food's amazing. As I say, everyone's so polite and welcoming of, you know, bumbling tourists who are trying to figure out how to use the very confusing train network. I like all the electronics and that kind of stuff. But I don't know. I think that one of the things that came up a bit that was really interesting was how that idea of, well, if you're going to go on, if you're making the decision to leave Australia and retire somewhere else, arguably the onus is on you to fit in with that community because you're the one making the choice, right?
2: Yep.
1: So that might be a bit harder, I think,
2: yep,
1: given that we kind of, you know, you kind of understand how everything works here. You don't want to put a foot wrong and offend people.
2: You've actually put a lot of thought of this maybe into this, haven't you? You really like,
1: much.
2: You know. I think I'm just going to be stalking my children. I think.
1: Yeah. That'd be good, just following them around and them going, Mom, leave me alone. I'm trying to travel, I'm trying to backpack.
2: Indeed. It'll be good fun.
1: Jess, thank you.
2: Thanks.
3: 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Traffic. afternoon. Doreen Tassato from ACN with Adelaide's latest traffic.

0: few burst water mains for the moment. Pasadena on Goodwood Road opposite the cemetery. Ingle Farm Bridge Road near Montague Road. Evanston South Main North Road near Hales Road. Ongoing works continuing this afternoon. Otway Kapara Road 40 both ways. And just be sure to check your speed. Commercial Road Seaford and Osmond Terrace Norwood.
1: Thank you, Dorian Tosato from the Australian Traffic Network. Getting pretty chilly again. Well, not that it hasn't been chilly all day, really. But 10.9 degrees now. We are dropping to an overnight low of 8. Feels like that'll be a fair bit warmer than last night. Wait and see. But that's the forecast at the moment. Overnight low of 8. And then really quite a stable weekend. 15 the top tomorrow. Then we get back down to 6 and 16 degrees as a max on Wednesday. 7 overnight low and a max on 16 on Thursday, 17 on Friday, 17 on Saturday, and Sunday, the first day for the week that has the chance for rain. But right now, I mean, it's barely anything. It's between 0 and 1 mil, so not a lot in it at the moment. So we'll keep an eye on that if that changes, but things looking pretty steady weather-wise. 27 to 6 is the time, 891 ABC Adelaide. The Adelaide Crows have just put out a statement from Erica Modra and the Modra family. I'll read some of that to you in just a moment.
2: Evenings with Spence Denny.
3: Last time we spoke, there was a real feeling of dread around many parts of the country. A bit of rain makes a difference.
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1: And as I say, a statement just released from Erica Modra and the Modra family in response to Tony Modra's crash over the weekend that we saw, at the tail end of last week, I should say. The statement says, we want to thank sincerely the many people who have reached out in recent days with messages of support, care and encouragement following Anthony's accident. There's been an overwhelming show of love from our friends, extended family, the AFL community across the country and the broader public. We're deeply grateful, and while it's not possible for us to get back to everybody individually right now, we are reading these messages and want you to know it means so much. Our children, Hayley and Luke, have told their dad how Crows fans showed their support during Saturday's game. He was overcome with emotion and gratitude. What happened last Thursday evening was a freak accident. We're extremely grateful to the three passers-by, including two people who were trained in first aid and another who provided comfort, who stopped to help within seconds. The emergency services' professionalism, care and swift action were extraordinary as well, and without doubt they played a critical role in saving Tony's life. As parents, we want to acknowledge Luke, whose calmness and quick thinking helped coordinate an immediate response from emergency services, as well as Hayley, who's the first to the hospital. They also thank staff, specialists and surgeons at the Southern Fleurieu Health Service, at Victor Harbour and the Flinders Medical Centre, and say we could not ask for better expertise and care. Over the past 4 days, during which Anthony's undergone surgery twice, he has made encouraging progress. However, we are still working through the extent of his injuries and as a family are in a very challenging period. There's a long road ahead. We kindly ask for privacy so we can focus on Tony's care and recovery. The Adelaide Football Club will be providing updates when appropriate going forward. So that's the latest on the statement from Erica Modra and the Modra family. So a number of surgeries that have taken place, but certainly it seems like overall from what we've heard in the reporting in the media, condition improving from certainly where it was on Thursday when that accident occurred. 24 to 6 is the time. You're on Drive on 891 ABC Adelaide. We'll talk about the potential effect of bird flu spreading in Australia when it comes to native wildlife in a few moments' time. But before that, if you're making your way around town and commuting, sometimes you'll see big temporary LED road signs. They kind of alert to you to road closures and the like, but it turns out they're not just taking place on the streets, but on the water as well. Troy Sincock, our roving reporter, is at the St Kilda boat ramp. Troy, what can you see?
5: G'day, Nicolai. Yes, I've been out of the North Haven boat ramp earlier this afternoon. I'm currently here at St Kilda, about 30 kilometres from the city where this digital speed sign trial has been underway for about 6 months or so. Not a lot of activity here right now, just seagulls looking for leftovers as the sun is almost completely down. But Marine SA say that this speed sign trial has really been changing boaty behaviour. According to their online reporting tool, nearly half of all concerns received from the public over the past 4 years have been related to speed. So these electronic speed advisory signs, they use real-time radar and LED

0: displays to help boat operators comply with the local 4-knot speed limits. How they work is, as the vessel approaches, there's a built-in radar technology that bounces radio waves off the boat to calculate its speed in real time. And if the vessel is travelling at or below the 4-knot limit, well, then the LED screen displays the boat's speed alongside a green smiley face. And if the boat exceeds the limit, well, then the screen triggers a flashing red slow down alert instead of displaying the speed.
1: Right. So it's kind of, I guess, in the realms of the carrot or the stick. It's more carrot than stick.
0: Yeah, very much so. But I would say that locals here at St Kilda, they've mentioned to me that speeding has always been a big issue here, with some regular boaties treating the 8-minute trip from the boat ramp to the channel kind of like it's a 30-minute imposition. So really, that's why speed has been an issue, really due to impatience. In fact, the maximum penalty for speeding, according to the Harbours and Navigation regulations, is $1,250. But I'm not sure how regularly that's imposed. But here at St Kilda, the average speed of operators approaching the cameras now has fallen by more than 30%, or more than 2 knots, while the vessels at North Haven, where I was earlier today, they've slowed by nearly 15%.
1: Wow, so that's pretty leading to some pretty significant change.
0: Absolutely. The reason they were installed in the first place is just to generally make waterways safer for people, but also marine life, of course, the Port River dolphins as well. But, I suppose when you're travelling in a car, you have the speedometer. You can always access your speed. You know how fast you're going. But unlike vehicles that are on the road, often boats, some boats won't always have equipment to display their speed. Think of a tinny, for example.
1: Mm. Absolutely.
0: So this has gone quite well for Marine SA. In fact, so well here at St Kilda and North Haven. They're now installing 2 new digital signs. One's operating in a 7-knot speed zone at the Barker Inlet in the metropolitan waters, and another on the Eyre Peninsula, which is in a 4-knot zone within the Lincoln Cove Marina.
1: Troy, before we go, I'm not sure, did you manage to catch much of the sunset? It would have been a nice one, if a bit chilly.
0: It was absolutely spectacular, and as you head out here towards St Kilda, just over the water, seeing the mirror image of the sun going down, then reflected on the water, was absolutely beautiful. It's one of the great luxuries I have of working with you, Nikolai, getting to see the sunset every day.
1: I was about to say, at least you're not out in the rain.
0: No, thank goodness for that. Well, there's always tomorrow.
1: Troy, thank you so much.
0: Thanks, Nikolai.
1: Troy Sidcock, our roving reporter at the St Kilda boat ramp. And as we heard, sounds like it is making a fair bit of a difference to behaviour for at least some people out on the water. Asher Desiree is the Chief Executive Officer for Wreckfish SA. Asher, good to talk to you this afternoon.
2: Yeah, g'day. How are you?
1: Good. So it sounds like this is making quite a bit of change, at least for some boat users.
2: Yeah, absolutely. And one thing we've seen is Department of Infrastructure, and particularly the Marine Division, are really proactive in things like this, and they actually want to make South Australian boating a better experience. So this is just one way they've done it, and it seems to be having a really good effect.
1: I mentioned that idea of carrot and stick to Troy, because I guess the other way you could do this is fine people. Do you think that the balance is right at the moment, that you're trying to encourage rather than penalise?
2: Yeah, absolutely. And Wreckfish always have this stance on all sorts of regulations within reason. But what we've seen is some other marinas, particularly in the southeast, it's not uncommon to see staff with radars there and finding people for boat traffic. But as the roving reporter there correctly stated, some boats just don't have speedometers, and it's really difficult. And some hulls don't like to plane at particular speeds, and it's quite difficult to sit on that 4-knot limit. So this is a really good sort of initiative, because it means that you're actually helping people identify their speed, and also remind them quickly and immediately that they should be going that quick, and they can adjust to suit. So, yeah, it's a really good step forwards in the right direction.
1: What risk does it reduce? I mean, I know, if I'm not sure, can you draw the parallel to driving on the road, where we hear that, if you drop your speed from 60 to 40, if you hit someone, the chance of them surviving is so much higher. Is there somewhat of a parallel here?
2: Not particularly in terms of impact. I mean, obviously, if you're going 4 knots instead of 20, there's going to be a reduced limit. But, the reduction of speed is required in those areas, because you've got kayakers and you create wake, and you also cause considerable erosion if you're really rushing through those areas. And as that wake comes off the boat and slops into the bank, it undermines infrastructure and it causes a whole lot of environmental damage. You've also got moored boats there in the marinas, and they're all close to each other, and And when you come roaring through it, then you actually damage that. And recently, I was actually personally in a boat tied up to another mothership when a boat came through at a speed too quick, and we had to frantically cut ropes. We had one rope broken. The engine got caught under the side of the boat and damaged the engine. It was actually quite scary, and that's how boats get sunk. And, you know, it seems like a really small issue, but you know, when you're really close to other vessels and you're tied up and you've got nowhere to go, it's really an unforgiving situation. So it's important to go slow near other boats. And, you know, I'm pretty sure every single kayaker will be able to tell you that they've had a jet ski or a boat roar past them and tip them over. So this is a really good option, especially in the areas that are clearly marked as 4 knots.
1: For those people that are going over the limit, do you think it's maybe just not knowing, or do you think they're kind of thinking, oh, look, just don't have the patience, need to get out there, come on, let's go, go, go?
2: Yeah, it's certainly a level of patience on a lot of sites. So on marinas, it's quite a short ferry out to open water, but St Kilda, for example, is a very, very long channel. So, you know, people think, well, what's the harm in going a bit quicker? But you have fishermen and things like that all along that breakwater as well. So it's strictly a patience thing, but there's no other real reasons for it. You just need to do the speed limit.
1: Asher, thank you for your time this afternoon.
2: No worries at all.
1: Asher Desiree, who's the Chief Executive Officer of Wreckfish SA. 16 to 6 is the time. You're on Drive on 891 ABC Adelaide. Nikolai Bailhart's with you. We'll be talking about bird flu in a moment in terms of the effect on native wildlife after we hear from Huey Lewis and the

0: That is Huey Lewis and the news. 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
1: A tray of cocktails floated at us through the twilight. Who was this Gatsby fella?
2: A jazz-soaked reimagining of the great Gatsby.
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4: 891 ABC Adelaide with Nikolai Bailhards. Have your say. Call 1-300-222-891.
0: As we've been hearing, a special cabinet meeting has been held today here in South Australia to try and plan for the potential of bird flu coming to SA. That's after the news was confirmed that a second bird that was found sick on a remote beach in Western Australia's south coast has tested positive for the deadly strain of bird flu H5N1, avian influenza. Both these birds were found in Esperance. The Premier, Peter Malinauskas, shared the phone number for the Emergency Animal Disease Hotline for members of the public to report sick or dead birds. Now, that number, I'll read it a couple of times, but the number is 1-800-675-888. So it's 1-800-675-888. Here's a little of what the Premier had to say.
5: We would invite South Australians to call in the event that they are witness to birds or other species that appear to have died or be gravely unwell in unusual circumstances, and to avoid record and report if that occurs. What we would say to South Australians is if they do see dead bird life, whether it be in a national park, a playground, or on a beach, just don't touch it. Do not touch it. Do not handle it. It is far better to report it to the appropriate authorities on that phone number. The risk to humans is low unless you actively handle a bird or a deceased bird that is contaminated with bird flu. So best to avoid it.
0: So that's some of the comments from the South Australian Premier, Peter Malinauskas. That number again for the Emergency Animal Disease Hotline, that's 1-800-675-888 or 1-800-675-888. Sean Dooley is with us from BirdLife Australia. Sean, thank you for your time this afternoon.
6: Thank you, Nikolai.
0: How concerning is this development in WA?
6: Yeah, it's certainly of grave concern. We've been aware at BirdLife Australia through our international colleagues of the horrendous impacts that this H5N1 flu can have on wild birds, particularly water birds and seabirds seem to be the most impacted. That's not necessarily because they're more susceptible than other birds, but just they gather in larger numbers, so the spread tends to be more intense amongst those big flocking birds. So we're certainly, we are very worried because Australia's birds have, we've never had this high pathogenic bird flu in Australia before. All the bird flu outbreaks that have made the headlines have been usually in domestic poultry. Our wild birds have never had to deal with this. And so we know from genetic studies that birds like black swans are completely naive to it and will have very few defences. So certainly we're really hoping that this doesn't cause an outbreak that spreads between species and across the country.
0: Is that one of the real challenges that, of course, I mean, it sounds silly to say almost, but, birds don't recognise state borders or anything like that. So I guess how inevitable the spread is one of the great unknowns.
6: Yeah, definitely, wild birds fly and follow migratory patterns and can get blown off course. But it's important to put it in perspective that these birds, that the two individual birds that were found to have, and that they've both since died of the H5 strain, they're actually seabirds. They're talked about as migratory birds, which is sort of true, but more they migrate out at sea and they very rarely come to land. Especially outside their breeding islands, they almost never land on the shore. These birds obviously were weak and unwell, and so they've sought to have rest, and that's the problem, that they will come in to shore. But the two birds that we've seen have, they've come to fairly isolated beaches, so hopefully that the

0: possibility of spread has been fairly minimal. But that doesn't mean that there aren't other birds, seabirds that are moving past our coasts that might have this virus in them. And if they're sick, they may come to shore as well. And these two might only be the first of many. But at this stage, we don't have evidence of any large outbreak or any cross-species infection. So, hopefully, with the public's help, we can, as the Premier said, if you're keeping an eye out and you do see sick birds, if you can avoid touching them, which risks spreading the disease, but the threat to humans is fairly low. But if you can record what you see and report it to that hotline or to local wildlife carers who hopefully have been trained up in preparation for these sorts of outbreaks, and they can deal with it with the correct PPE and not spread it, then we might be able to get on top of it if it's just individual birds coming in.
1: For species that have numbers that are really threatened or species that are endangered, I mean, is there much that can be done, or does it come back to that same basic point of, well, they're wild birds, there's only so much you can do?
0: Yeah, like there are potentially, this is a disease that can be vaccinated against, but we think that that's only if you've actually got the birds in captivity. Like trying to catch wild birds to give them two doses of a vaccination is just not feasible. And I mean, one of the area where these two birds have landed last week in Western Australia is very close to one of our rarest birds, the Western ground parrot, where there's probably only 100 to 150 left in that location. But the thing is that they are fairly birds that tend to operate fairly isolated. They don't form large flocks. So the potential for the spread of the bird flu into that Western ground parrot is extremely low. But of course, if it gets into a population of only 100 birds, it can be absolutely devastating for those threatened species.
1: Yeah, so I guess, like you say, Sean, really the advice at the moment is just to steer clear of any sick or dead animals, to alert the authorities, and to share the information that we can.
0: Yes, that's right. And particularly in coastal areas. I think for South Australia, the Coorong and the Lower Lakes in particular, but also the Adelaide International Bird Sanctuary north of the city, those areas where large numbers of coastal birds congregate is where we'd be wanting to look at first, because that's where we suspect it will be coming in.
1: Sean, thank you so much for your time this afternoon.
0: Thanks, Nikolai.
1: Sean Dooley from BirdLife Australia. That number, again, I'll just read that one more time. If you do see anything, if there's any unusual bird behaviour around you that you think might be worth drawing to the attention of the authorities in terms of sickness, 1-800-675-888 is the phone number. 1-800-675-888. 4 to 6 is the time. 891 ABC Adelaide. Some breaking news,
2: Yeah,
1: Spence Denny.
2: just keeping an eye on the screens at the moment. There's a lot of sound checks and white balance checks going on outside number 10 at the moment.
1: A lectern has been set up.
2: It
1: That
2: has.
1: never bodes well.
2: Yeah, no, that's not good. So the expectation is that I reckon I got a feeling, because local time would be 9:30 a.m.,
1: yeah.
2: I got a feeling 9:30 Keir Starmer will appear from number 10 and have some fairly big news to share with the rest of the world.
1: Which is probably see you later.
2: Yeah. That is certainly the speculation, but yeah, there's a lot going on at the moment. So he's been in that role for what, 2 years now?
1: Yeah.
2: Followed on from sort of from a conservative regime, and then Keir Starmer came in. Is it? I asked this question before, because we were just watching it out in the control room. Is there a stable political country at the moment?
1: Yeah, good question.
2: I can't think of one.
1: Well, I mean,
2: the only one
1: I
2: we thought
1: mean,
2: of
1: us.
2: Are we? Are we really a stable political country at the moment, with the way One Nation is, this orange wave that we're talking about? And I know there's a lot, a lot of water to go under the bridge with that. But
1: I guess I guess I'm probably thinking more about stable democracy rather than stable politics,
2: yes.
1: Which is an important difference, isn't it?
2: That's true. Yeah, I think we are a stable, and I think we're a pretty stable political environment in South Australia at the moment, aren't we?
1: Hmm. Well, I mean, you could argue that the result of the state election shows a pretty significant change there.
2: Yeah,
1: and the polling around preferred prime ministers.
2: That's a question worth asking someone like Clem McIntyre. Yeah. Because why are we going through this period of intense political instability?
1: Well, I know, I've certainly heard some commentators suggest that we're really seeing what has played out in places like the US and the UK just on delay a bit, really, that it's kind of happened in other parts of the world and is now happening here.
2: Yeah.
1: Yeah, that there's that kind of frustration of younger generations feeling like they aren't being heard and they're never going to be able to buy a house. And
2: yeah, it's all the boomers' fault and all of that. Yeah. Yeah.
1: Yeah.
2: Some of the things we're going to talk about tonight, of course, England is sort of riding a bit of a wave of euphoria at the moment, courtesy of the World Cup, and it looks like they will qualify for the knockout round. Anything happened?
1: No, nothing's happened. Don't worry.
2: Australia has to beat Paraguay on Friday.
1: Yes.
2: How much do you know about Paraguay?
1: Very little.
2: Well, after 9 o'clock tonight, we are going to speak with someone from Paraguay.
1: Oh, nice.
2: Yeah.
1: Yeah, cool.
2: So I'm interested, because it's not really a sort of a destination country, is it? Mm. You never hear somebody say, I'm going on holidays to Paraguay.
1: South America, I've never been to South America. I've been to Central America, but never been to South America.
2: I've never been to the US.
1: Oh, really?
2: No. No. Never had any real desire. Wouldn't mind going to South America. I'd like to go Machu Picchu and places like that.
1: Yeah, yep.
2: But no. So I don't know anything about Paraguay. All I know is it's landlocked.
1: Hmm.
2: So we're going to talk about Paraguay, and we're also going to talk about the ongoing effort to remove blowflies from Kangaroo Island. And from all reports, it's going well with the release of sterile
1: They're getting rid of pigs?
2: Yeah, they got rid of their pigs. They're gone. They're
1: trying to get rid of cats?
2: Cats.
1: There's going to be nothing left. No,
2: blowflies.
1: I'm joking.
2: And what happens to the ecology when you take something like blowflies out of the mix as well?
1: That's to come. It's news time now. It's 6.
3: When you need the latest information about your world,
4: the central bank has left rates on hold for the first time this year. It noted a slowing economy and disruption to oil supply from the Middle East.
3: It's on 891 ABC Adelaide.
5: Good evening, Richard Davies with ABC News. The Premier says there are particular concerns for the state's poultry sector as a second case of the deadly H5N1 bird flu was confirmed in Western Australia. An emergency cabinet meeting was held today in which the Premier urged members of the public not to handle any sick or dead birds and to report anything unusual to PERS's Emergency Animal Disease Hotline. Peter Malinauskas says while the avian flu strain has not yet been detected in South Australia, the government has plans in place to manage a potential outbreak within the poultry industry.
6: Our objective, if bird flu is detected amongst the poultry sector, is to intervene at rapid pace and see to the euthanisation or the destruction of those birds as quickly as possible so as to prevent the strain spreading.
5: The family of AFL legend Tony Modra has released a statement tonight thanking the community for their support after he suffered life-threatening injuries when his truck hit a tree near Victor Harbour on Thursday. Olivia Mason has more.
7: Tony Modra's wife Erica and family say they've been overwhelmed by the love and care received from friends, family, the AFL community and the public. They say they're deeply grateful for the support and for the first responders. The state

0: statement says the three people, including two trained in first aid who stopped to help within seconds, and the emergency services played a critical role in saving Modra's life. They say he's now undergone two surgeries and has made encouraging progress, but that the family are still working through the extent of his injuries and that he still has a long road ahead.
1: The state government says it takes recommendations from a Royal Commission into domestic, family and sexual violence seriously. Advocates are concerned changes to alcohol legislation recommended by the Royal Commission hasn't yet been introduced to state parliament. It would reduce times when alcohol could be delivered and introduce a two-hour delivery buffer. The Premier said it would be introduced immediately upon parliament resuming post-election. Attorney General Kaya Ma says there is draft legislation that's being consulted on.
2: We have committed to the implementation of the vast majority, overwhelming majority of the recommendations were made by Natasha Stott's Boys Royal Commission to Family, Sexual and Domestic Violence, and we are working through those.
1: In the UK, all eyes are on Downing Street as Prime Minister Sir Keir Starmer is widely expected to announce his resignation. He's speaking outside Number 10 at this stage. Former Manchester Mayor Andy Burnham is expected to contest the leadership after winning a by-election in the seat of Makerfield last week. Since winning office in July 2024, Sir Keir's popularity has plunged, prompting several senior cabinet ministers urging him to step down over the weekend. Pakistani and Qatari mediators say Iran and the United States have agreed on a roadmap towards reaching a final deal to end their war within 60 days. Eliza Getzey has the latest.
3: In a joint statement, Qatar and Pakistan say the first round of negotiations between the US and Iran has ended with encouraging progress. They say the parties have agreed to a mechanism to end the fighting in Lebanon, which Iran's Foreign Minister Abbas Araghchi has described as major progress. The mediators' joint statement said a communication line had been formed to avoid incidents and miscommunication with the aim of safe passage for commercial vessels through the Strait of Hormuz. Technical talks will continue throughout the week.
1: Egypt is leading Group G of the FIFA Men's World Cup after securing a comeback victory against New Zealand in Vancouver. Noni Edwards reports.
4: New Zealand were the first to score in the 15th minute before Egypt responded in the second half, eventually defeating the All Whites 3-1. Captain Mo Salah scored his first goal of the tournament.
5: It's a great achievement for all the players. We just have to enjoy today, enjoy tomorrow, then focus in a game after.
4: Uruguay and Cabo Verde played a thrilling 2-2 draw at Miami Stadium. Earlier, Spain thrashed Saudi Arabia 4-0 and Belgium and Iran played a scoreless draw.
1: In the NBL, the Adelaide 36ers have finalised their playing list with the re-signing of John Jenkins for the NBL 27 season. The veteran guard joined the Sixers halfway through last season after playing more than 170 NBA games. Jenkins has also played across Europe, Asia, Puerto Rico and has represented Team USA 10 times. Tomorrow's weather, isolated showers near southern coast, Port Lincoln 17, Port Pirie, Renmark and Mount Gambier 16, Broken Hill 14. Adelaide, mostly sunny tomorrow, a top of 15's forecast. It's currently 10.4 in the city. Wednesday, mostly sunny and 16. Thursday, partly cloudy, also 16 degrees. ABC News.
6: Good evening and welcome to PM. I'm Samantha Donovan, coming to you from the lands of the Wurundjeri people of the Kulin Nation in Melbourne. Tonight, a second sick bird found on a West Australian beach tests positive for a deadly strain of bird flu. Also, the UK Prime Minister Keir Starmer tipped to resign today. And who is behind Australia's biggest ever cocaine haul?
7: The Australian cocaine market is still booming. The street prices are very, very high. It is an incredibly profitable business in this country, which is why it is so incredibly popular with gangs.
6: First this evening, authorities have confirmed that a second sick bird found on a remote beach on WA's south coast has tested positive for a deadly strain of bird flu. The detection of the H5N1 strain has put the agriculture industry on high alert, with one of Australia's largest poultry producers locking down its operations in WA so it can upgrade its biosecurity. Poultry producers in other states are also preparing for the spread of the disease. As Kimberly Price reports.
8: About 270 kilometres south of Perth, Bill Evans runs a free-range egg farm, Nanup Natural Egg.

0: eggs allows its chickens to roam around, only heading into a shed to lay, which means that his chickens can come into contact with wild birds. Bill Evans says the outbreak of the highly contagious H5N1 strain of bird flu is a major concern.
1: We have fairly strict biosecurity regime in place anyway, so we don't allow anything that's not meant to be on the farm if we can help it. Although we can't stop the birds flying over the sky, so we just got to grin and bear that.
0: He's not surprised the deadly disease has been found on Western Australia's southern coastline after its outbreak in other parts of the world.
1: Oh, it was always going to come, yeah. It was just a matter of when and where. And if they found two, there's bound to be more out there somewhere.
0: The National Science Agency, the CSIRO, has now detected the H5N1 strain in two birds in Esperance, more than 600 kilometres from Bill Evans' farm and almost 700 kilometres south of Perth. A brown skua was confirmed to have the virus on Saturday, and today a northern giant petrel tested positive. 16 other unwell birds are reported to be showing symptoms. Julie Collins is a federal agriculture minister.
2: So I want to reiterate that this is two birds that have been found with the H5 bird flu in an isolated area of Western Australia. There is no evidence of any mass mortalities, particularly in our wildlife. I also want to reiterate that our poultry system and our agricultural systems remain free from the H5 bird flu.
0: She says Australia has successfully eradicated the H7 strain of bird flu twice in the past 5 years.
2: But we do know that the H5 virus is much harder to eradicate if it gets into our agricultural system.
0: The risk to human health is low, but the government has activated its national security response to the virus. WA Premier Roger Cook says they are hoping for the best and preparing for the worst.
3: Western Australia has a vast coastline, one that's very exposed, particularly to migratory birds. And so from that point of view, absolute vigilance is key for that early detection to make sure that we can stay on top of any outbreaks of the disease.
0: Officials are investigating the spread of the disease. Beth Cookson is Australia's chief veterinary officer. She says the strain can be difficult to contain.
4: We would expect a baseline level of deaths in wild populations at any time, and what we're trying to do now in the early days of the investigation is to understand what's being reported through the public hotline is associated with that normal baseline, or whether there has been any indication of spread.
0: Ingham, one of the nation's biggest poultry producers, has announced a complete lockdown of its WA operations in response to the avian influenza threat. Other poultry producers around the nation are also taking precautions. Boyd Carmody runs an egg-laying operation near Creswick in Victoria's central west.
5: We've spent several $100,000 upgrading our houses so that if the call does come from Agriculture Victoria, we can actually lock our birds up off the grounds now.
0: Authorities are urging people to report sick or dead birds via the Emergency Animal Disease Hotline on 1800 675 888.
6: Kimberly Price. In the UK, political pundits are tipping the Prime Minister, Keir Starmer, will today announce he's stepping down to allow the newly elected MP, Andy Burnham, to take over as Labour Party leader and therefore Prime Minister. Mr. Burnham served as a Labour MP from 2001 to 2017 and has most recently been the Mayor of Greater Manchester. He won a by-election for the Northern England seat of Makerfield last week and has made it clear he intends to challenge Sir Keir for the top job. Rob Manwaring is an Associate Professor of Politics at Flinders University. He's expecting the UK will have a new Prime Minister within the next month or by September at the latest.
7: I think the strongest indications we have is that Keir Starmer will resign, and I think the Labour Party itself will be aiming for a smooth transition and possibly looking to avoid having a kind of open leadership contest.
6: So you don't think Sir Keir Starmer will go straight away? There'll be some sort of timetable set out?
7: Yeah, there's a couple of reasons for that. One is that they're concerned that Andy Burnham, who's just won the Makerfield by-election, hasn't yet really established a team within Westminster. And so there's a sense that he needs to get match fit for taking high office. And so that actually his team actually requires a short period to enable to put their structures in place. Keir Starmer, I think, then that would give him a period of time to kind of sign off on any particular legacy issues he wants to before he steps down as Prime Minister, if that's the way it heads into.
6: Do you think it's

0: wise, though, for the Labor Party to just install Andy Burnham rather than holding a leadership contest?
1: Yeah, look, there's risks around either option. And one of the lessons from the time when Gordon Brown took over the prime ministership from Tony Blair was that it was seen as a coronation. And there was an argument actually at the time that probably Gordon Brown should have undergone a leadership contest to stress test some of his ideas and also his suitability at that time to take on be prime minister. And so there's an argument here, and I think critics of Andy Burnham saying, well, look, yes, he's won a by-election very well. He's a very successful mayor of Manchester, but we need a leadership contest which stress tests his policy agenda, both within the party and also within the public.
0: What can you tell us about his policies?
1: Andy Burnham has been a little bit of a shapeshifter in politics. He's broadly seen as part of the soft left part of the Labour Party. I mean, when he first stood in the leadership contest just over 10 years or so ago, and he was seen very much as sort of part of a new Labour part of the faction, that sort of Tony Blair and Gordon Brown sort of wing of the party, sort of modernised agenda. But over time, and certainly since he's been mayor of Manchester, he's lent much more into his sort of soft left credentials. And particularly, he's shown a more willingness to use sort of state powers to try and achieve public good. So, of course, I think one of the standout features of his time as Greater Manchester mayor was the redesign of the public transport system there. And I think this shows a sort of a real appetite to probably go further in using the powers of the state. There's already some sectors which are under public ownership, but we would see a much fuller extension and expansion of that, particularly in water and in energy.
0: Labour in the UK, of course, is trying to fend off Nigel Farage's Reform UK party. They managed to beat that party in the Makerfield by-election, as you mentioned. But is Andy Burnham the person to bolster Labour, I guess, in the face of that challenge from Reform UK?
1: I think so. The growing blue tide of reform seems to have been abated by factors other than Andy Burnham and the Labour Party. Firstly, the breakaway restore hard right split sees a further fracturing in the right vote. And then secondly, this is the third by-election that Reform were expected to win, which didn't, and they lost to the Greens, the Labour Party, and to Plaid Cymru. So in fact, there's a sense that maybe the high watermark of Reform has reached its zenith at the moment. Andy Burnham, he's seen as sort of someone who's authentic, and probably his greatest asset compared to Keir Starmer is he has a kind of probably a far greater oratory range than Starmer has, which probably means he's got a better chance of actually trying to match Nigel Farage's very strident speeches.
0: A lack of charisma has been one of the accusations levelled at Sir Keir. He had a landslide victory in the general election of 2024. What do you think's gone wrong for him?
1: The state of the economy. And then, of course, you know, with legacy of the Ukraine war and then, of course, the Iran war, it's the overall economic state has been an absolute nightmare. Secondly, one of the most sort of damning indictments of Keir Starmer is that there's been a series of policy U-turns, at least five or six, most interestingly around things like the winter fuel payment. And then the third element is that he promised change. That was the name of his manifesto. But of course, that's been incredibly hard to achieve in a very short period of time. And he hasn't really managed to get the kind of runs on the board. And then the final nail in the coffin, of course, the decision made by Keir Starmer to appoint Peter Mandelson as the US ambassador to Donald Trump has, of course, proved fatal to his leadership because of Mandelson's the revelations around his links to Jeffrey Epstein.
0: That's Associate Professor Rob Manwaring from Flinders University. To the conflict in the Middle East now, and a first round of talks between American and Iranian negotiators has finished in Switzerland. Pakistani and Qatari mediators have described the talks as positive and constructive and said encouraging progress has been made. But broadsides from the US president threatened to derail the talks, with the issue of fighting in Lebanon still a major sticking point. Our senior correspondent Barbara Miller has more.
2: The communique from the Pakistani and Qatari mediators strikes a positive note. The joint statement at the conclusion of what it calls the Lake Lucerne Summit says encouraging progress has been made between the US and Iran. That progress includes a roadmap towards reaching a final deal within 60 days and the creation of a high-level committee to oversee the mediation process. There was also agreement on the creation of what the statement calls a deconfliction cell between the parties and the Lebanese Republic to ensure that as parents

0: the Memorandum of Understanding signed last week, all military activities in Lebanon cease. What exactly the deconfliction cell is unclear. Iran's foreign minister Saeed Abbas Araghchi said in a social media post that major progress to end the Lebanon war had been made in Switzerland. But he said the first real test would be the deconfliction cell. Iran has consistently made clear that the wider war can only end if the conflict between Israel and Hezbollah in southern Lebanon ceases. The trouble is that neither Israel nor Hezbollah was party to the MOU nor to the Switzerland talks. And since the MOU was signed last week, Israel and Hezbollah have continued to strike one another. Lebanese authorities say close to 50 people have been killed in recent days. Israel's Prime Minister Benjamin Netanyahu says his forces are staying put.
1: We will remain in the security zone in southern Lebanon for as long as necessary to protect the residents of the north, whom we cherish, and all the citizens of the state.
0: And Benjamin Netanyahu has signaled that he is not bound by any agreement between Iran and the US.
2: No matter what happens in the talks, with an agreement, without an agreement, I pledge to you that Iran, as long as I'm prime minister, will never have a nuclear weapon. Never.
0: Lebanon remains a major sticking point in any lasting agreement. The U.S. Vice President J.D. Vance says things are moving in the right direction.
3: We've seen great progress over the last just couple of days in ensuring that the ceasefire holds in Lebanon. These things are always a little bit messy.
0: But the situation is extremely volatile. The U.S. President lashed out at Iran in a social media post as the talks in Switzerland got underway, threatening to bomb them again if they did not rein in what he called their highly paid proxies in Lebanon, Hezbollah. Iran's lead negotiator, Mohammad Bagar Ghalibaf, posted in return, "Don't they think that if their threats had any effect, they wouldn't be in this desperate situation today? No matter how much they talk," he said, "it is we who take action." The war of words briefly threatened to derail the talks in Switzerland, with Iran at one point having reportedly walked out. Later reports suggested their team was continuing to participate through mediators, and the talks did continue into the wee hours. Technical talks are due to carry on for the rest of the week. After more than 3 months of war and with hugely complex issues unresolved, this is perhaps as good an outcome as anyone might reasonably have hoped for at this early stage. As the US Vice President himself remarked, peace is never easy.
4: Barbara Miller reporting. This is PM. I'm Samantha Donovan. You can hear all our programs live or later on ABC Listen. The biggest haul of cocaine in Australian history has been seized in Sydney after police discovered nearly 3 tonnes of the drug hidden underground. Several law enforcement agencies were involved in the investigation, which began when 40 kilos of cocaine was discovered floating in waters off the north coast of Queensland. Policing experts say the case is proof of the huge challenge of monitoring the country's remote coastlines. Here's David Sparks.
5: 2.7 tonnes of cocaine is not easy to hide, and on a semi-rural property in Londonderry on Sydney's far western outskirts, investigators were looking for signs of a secret stash.
6: It was a complex hide, so it was concealed underground in plastic tubs, buried underground.
5: Australian Federal Police Commander Stephen Jay.
6: When our investigators from AFB Eastern Command arrived on the scene, they observed a large quantity of disturbed earth right next to this shipping container, so that obviously turned their mind to the fact that there may have been a concealment in the floor there, and that's obviously where they turned their attention.
5: Police alleged 2 men at the scene tried to evade police but were arrested and charged.
6: This is the largest ever cocaine seizure in Australia. Had it reached the Australian community, it would have had an estimated street value conservatively of about $816 million. That's more than $800 million that won't make it into the pockets of organised crime.
5: Commander Jay says another seizure, believed to be from the same shipment, was found in Brisbane, taking the total to more than 3 tonnes. Police will allege this massive shipment of the drug was imported by boat on the North Queensland coast. The AFP, Queensland Police, Border Force and New South Wales Police have been involved in the month-long investigation. It began when police

0: from Mackay responded to reports of a truck fire at the Midgepoint boat ramp, about 80 kilometres away. While there, they spotted 40 kilograms of cocaine floating in the water nearby, and the investigation began. Australian Border Force Commander Troy Sokoloff.
1: You know, we have over 13,000 kilometres squared of coastline in Queensland, so criminals are and will test it. But the collaboration we have amongst our law enforcement partners is evident from the outcome you've seen in the previous few weeks.
0: In total, police have charged 8 people so far. They will allege a ship called the MV Wealth was involved in the importation in North Queensland. The vessel's been seized by authorities in the Solomon Islands, but Australian investigators are still determining whether it came to Australia from the Solomon Islands or from another direction, possibly North Asia. Commander Stephen Jay says it's still unclear which organised crime group brought the shipment to Australia.
2: We're not really at a point at this stage to attribute it to any particular organised crime syndicate. I think historically what we have known is that outlaw motorcycle gangs do pose a threat to our country. I think it's fair to say with the size of this importation, it's a significant organised crime syndicate.
0: Duncan McNabb is a crime writer and formerly a detective with New South Wales Police.
3: First reaction to this massive find is that the Australian cocaine market is still booming. One of the world's largest cocaine markets per capita and one of the world's most profitable because the landing prices are about the same as anywhere else in the world, but the street prices, when you've stamped on it and sold it to the various buyers around town, the street prices are very, very high. It is an incredibly profitable business in this country, which is why it is so incredibly popular with gangs.
0: So this was discovered because police were called to a truck on fire just north of Mackay, and they saw 40 kilograms of cocaine floating nearby. If it were not for that, I mean, this haul might have gotten through it. You need a bit of luck, and it's quite hard to stop this coming in through the coast, isn't it?
3: And that's the great challenge for Australia. We have so much coastline, such massive containerisation of a lot of stuff as well. The demand is massive and the risks are relatively low. So it makes Australia a very, very desirable target for people. And this bust is interesting because years ago, the Mexican cartels had a stranglehold on cocaine coming into Australia through their local affiliates, usually outlaw motorcycle gangs and other such gangs. What we're seeing here now is cocaine apparently coming straight from South America via the Pacific route, Solomon Islands and so other such places. And that's an interesting twist. It suggests to me that the Mexican cartels aren't quite the dominant feature they used to be. So I think the cocaine business is pivoting a little bit as well. But on the receiving end of it, the Australian dealers are making so much money. It's just extraordinary.
0: The two men arrested on the property in Londonderry in Sydney's West both appeared in court on Saturday and are due to appear again in August.
4: David Sparks. In the wake of the killing of 5-year-old Kumanjai little baby in Alice Springs, community leaders are warning that the Northern Territory and federal governments still aren't doing enough to prevent similar cases. They're calling for the better resourcing of child protection services and the improved use of government funding to make life safer for families in town camps and remote communities. Jane Barden reports.
5: 8 weeks since the alleged abduction and murder of 5-year-old Kumanjai little baby in an Alice Springs town camp shocked the country. The town's independent MP, Robin Lamley, thinks there still haven't been adequate NT or federal government responses.
6: The town is still trying to make sense of what has happened. We're looking for hope and direction from our leaders. We're looking at changes that might stop this thing from happening again.
5: The NT police said Kumanjai's mother, visiting Alice Springs from her remote community, put her daughter to bed at a town camp house where people were drinking before the child went missing. Robin Lamley wants an audit of federal and NT government spending, saying for many years living conditions and safety in town camps and surrounding remote communities don't appear to have improved.
6: Particularly in the Aboriginal welfare space and housing space, where is the money going?
5: Federal Indigenous Australians Minister Melandiri McCarthy is rejecting calls for an audit. She says her government's response, the continued rollout of 250 $50 million in federal funds allocated 3 years ago to tackle crime, dysfunction and poverty in Alice Springs is helping.
6: We're supporting community safety through youth engagement and the diversion programs, and we've been strengthening the family and domestic violence services.

0: We've built more emergency accommodation for women and children in Alice Springs.
1: Graeme Smith, an Alice Springs native title holder and governance officer at the local Lyra Tipper Corporation, which runs federally funded rough sleeper outreach programs, says a lot of the government money isn't making an impact. He says years of underinvestment in remote community housing and health is forcing people to crowd unsafely into town camps.
2: When they come to Alice Springs, there are some families that get into trouble because they're here for appointments and they've had nowhere to stay.
1: He says in particular, prisoners are often released into Alice Springs with no means to get back to remote communities where they come from.
2: What is the process when someone gets released from prison? Do they just get thrown out on the street, as we know? Do they get returned back to country?
1: The NT Corrections Department says while prisoners don't automatically get transport assistance, it helps them engage with local organisations to get back to their home communities. The NT

0: Kasibody Snake Catherine Little also thinks more child protection resources rather than legal changes are needed.
1: It is a department and workforce that has been under incredible pressure for a very long time. It cannot respond to the need in community.
0: Asked if it will provide more child protection resources, the NT government said it won't preempt the outcome of its review into Kumanjay's case. Mulindiri McCarthy isn't offering any further federal funds at this stage.
2: But I am very aware of the fact that this review is currently underway and certainly watching that.
0: Robin Lamley is calling on both governments to look at how they can use their resources differently to get better outcomes.
3: We've got to stop somewhere and make changes, make significant changes, or in another 20 years' time we'll be telling the same story.
4: Alice Springs Independent MP Robin Lamley talking to Jane Bardon. Thanks for joining me for PM. I'm Samantha Donovan. The podcast of the full program is available on ABC Listen. And that's where you'll find ABC News Daily with Sam Hawley each weekday morning too. The latest episode looking at how technology is changing the Ukraine war. Good night.

0: Good evening, Richard Davies with ABC News. After weeks of speculation, British Prime Minister Sir Keir Starmer has announced his resignation less than 2 years after taking the Labour Party to a landslide election win. Eliza Getzey reports.
1: In a speech outside 10 Downing Street, Sir Keir said winning that election was the proudest moment of his life, but that his party was asking if he was best placed to lead Labour to the next election.
2: I have heard the answer of my parliamentary party to that question, and I accept that answer with good grace.
1: It comes after his rival, Greater Manchester Mayor Andy Burnham, decisively won a by-election last week to return to Westminster, beating a candidate from Nigel Farage's popular Reform UK party, which has been leading the polls for a year. Sir Keir says he'll remain in charge of British Labour until there is a new leader, and that he wants an orderly transition of power.
0: South Australian authorities are on high alert after a second case of the deadly H5 bird flu was confirmed in Western Australia. An urgent meeting of Cabinet's Emergency Management Committee was held today, but the Premier says the state is well prepared for an outbreak. The Wildlife Welfare Organisation of SA's Justin Biddle says while there's a small-scale capacity to treat sick birds, a larger-scale operation might be required in the case of a widespread outbreak.
3: We can quarantine sort of a dozen birds or so, but after that, that kind of reaches our capacity. So it'd be good to have a big station that can quarantine birds. And once they're, you know, cleared for the disease, they can actually move into our facility for treatment as per usual.
0: A grandmother of Gus Lamont says allegations she was involved in the four-year-old's disappearance are ludicrous. Gus was reported missing from his family's remote property in the outback last September. Speaking to the Spotlight program, Josie Murray says she believes the boy was abducted. She says police believe she may have buried her grandson, an allegation she denies.
4: They don't think I hurt him. They think that I buried him. That's one of the theories they're working on. And as I say, that's for so many reasons it's ludicrous. It just, doesn't make sense.
0: Police have uncovered a large commercial cannabis cultivation operation in Adelaide's northern suburbs. Officers, along with SA Power Networks, attended a property in Elizabeth Park for drug searching this morning, where they located an extensive setup for cannabis operations. Over 180 plants were seized, with investigations underway. Some experts say Australia is losing the war on cocaine, with the country remaining as the highest consumer of the drug per capita in the world. Authorities say they're still unsure who's behind Australia's largest ever cocaine import, where nearly 3 tonnes of the drug was found stashed under shipping containers in Sydney's west. Duncan McNabb is a former New South Wales police detective and says the police are doing well, but more is needed.
5: Increasing searches of containerised shipping would be extraordinarily helpful. It's not an easy task. It requires really good intelligence, not only Australia-wide, but also internationally as well, so we can track these shipments from where they start until they get here. It's a battle. I don't think we're winning, and God knows we've been fighting it for a lot of years.
0: Clearance rates for home auctions are continuing to fall, dropping to levels not seen since the COVID-19 pandemic. New data from Cotality shows clearance rates

0: exits across the country have dipped to 47%. SQM researcher's Louis Christopher says there's been a downturn in the property market right across the country.
1: We're now recording vendor asking prices falling in pretty much all our capital cities at this point in time. So the impact is widespread. Overall, this is actually a widespread downturn affecting affluent real estate as well as affordable real estate.
0: In the AFL, it's showdown week and the Adelaide Crows have plenty of players to choose from after a win over the Melbourne Demons. But it's a different story at Alberton, with Port Adelaide reeling off the back of several injuries in the loss to Collingwood. Crows coaching director Murray Davis says he's expecting a fierce contest.
2: I was lucky enough to go and watch their game against Sydney Swans a couple of weekends ago, and they were terrific. They really brought great pressure and heat and applied that pressure to Sydney Swans as well, so we're expecting no different.
0: Tomorrow's weather: isolated showers near southern coasts, Port Lincoln 17, Port Pirie, Renmark and Mount Gambier 16, Broken Hill 14. Adelaide, a mostly sunny day tomorrow, heading for a top of 15. It's currently 10.6. Wednesday, mostly sunny and 16. Thursday, partly cloudy and 16. Friday and Saturday, partly cloudy, 17. ABC News.
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6: Here we are into a brand new week. And boy, a lot's happened today already. You would have heard in ABC News that Keir Starmer has stood down as the British Prime Minister. We'll have a little bit of what he had to say for you shortly. We'll also hear a bit of what the Premier had to say about South Australia's response to a couple of confirmed cases of the bird flu off Esperance, off the coast of Western Australia. And we'll also have a summary of what's happened to the World Cup. Of course, Australia has to play Paraguay on Friday for its chance to get through to the knockout round. So a draw would probably be okay, but things would have to go your way. And also a loss would potentially be okay too, but again, results would have to go Australia's way. So the best outcome is to beat Paraguay and Australia get through to that knockout round. But it got us to thinking about Paraguay as a country. Because I honestly don't know much about Paraguay. There's every chance there might be a question about Paraguay in the quiz tonight, by the way, just as a heads up. So later we are going to speak with somebody. This is an interesting scenario. He actually moved to Paraguay with his parents, who went there from Australia, and he's now come back to Australia, having lived in Paraguay. So we're going to find out about that. Look, have you been there? I'd love to know. What's it like? South America is a place that I'd love to go to. I've never been to the US and certainly never been to South America or any of that part of the world. So if you've been to Paraguay, well, you know a bit about it. After 9 o'clock, we'll talk more about Paraguay. Oh, by the way, Rick was on the phone from Mount Torrens. He says he's near the old Mount Barker Road, just near the Crafers exit, and traffic is at a standstill on the uptrack on the Southeastern Freeway. His GPS is saying it's going to take him an hour to get to Harndorf. Wow. Anything you can do to help him out, to let us know what's going on, that'd be great. 1-300-222-891. We have been in touch with police and they tell us that there has been a truck fire near Bridgewater. They're asking motorists to find an alternative route if you can. It is expected to take some time to clean up. So it's one of the challenges with the Southeastern Freeway is once you're stuck, you're stuck, because you have that immovable centre barrier where you can't set up a contraflow to get around situations like this, which is always a mystery to me. So anyway, if you're in that situation, enjoy the next hour or so in the car. We'll try to keep you entertained. There's a good chance for you to get involved in the quiz. We have the torch to give away. Oh, by the way, later on tonight, I'm going to give away a chance to go for a walk with me. I know. Second prize is two walks. So we're doing an outside broadcast on the 6th of July from

the nighttime dog walk, which is a new aspect of Illuminate this year. It'll be leaving from Rymal Park near the lake. You register there. You have to book in advance. There is a cost involved, but the RSPCA is getting most of those proceeds. And you get a illuminated dog collar and some other bits and pieces, and you go for a walk with your dog in the evening, and you go and have a look at all the facilities that have been set up by Illuminate along North Terrace, which is fantastic. It's a lovely thing. But I've got to be on the wireless at 6:30. So what I thought is maybe if we give away 5 tickets during the week. In fact, I'll have to give 2 away today because Deb's on tomorrow. Anyway, thinking out loud. This is production on the run. Maybe it'll be 2 on Wednesday and Thursday. Anyway, I'll see. Anyway, so I might give away registration and all the bits and pieces to go for a walk at 5:30 with me and my corgi. All right? If you would like to be one of those people who does that,

0: but a call. And first caller through, we'll get the tickets to go along to the dog walk on the 6th of July, which should be fun. 20 to 7 is the time, as I just said. And as you've heard in ABC News, British PM Keir Starmer has announced that he will no longer stand in the role of PM. Interesting, he's going to remain the leader of the Labour Party until a new leader is selected. So I don't know what that actually means for the leadership of the country at the moment. What does that mean? That's a question we'll put to Clem McIntyre when we speak with him later on tonight. I'd also like to ask the question, are we going through a period of unprecedented political instability? Because it feels to me there's not many countries in the world that are politically stable at the moment. Actually, prompted this text from Nathan. I always enjoy Nathan's text. He said this. Spence, re-health of democracies. I perhaps have a different perspective. Yes, there has been significant disruption among the traditional party lines that have been common and governing over the past 100 years in the West, e.g. Labour versus Liberal, etc. The truth now, though, is becoming uncovered. What he says is there's a tremendous waste and corruption occurring among the political class and bureaucratic elite, particularly here in Australia, but also all over the world. Those fortunate enough to represent us become entrenched in traditional parties so that they are disconnected from the ordinary lives of individuals and families. They want a fairer and want to fairly provide and make their own lives better now and into the future. I won't go through the rest of it because it's a lengthy text, as you can tell. That's a really interesting point. You might like to add to that conversation as we make our way toward a quarter to eight when we catch up with Clem McIntyre. That number is 1-300-222-891. Let's hear a little bit of what Keir Starmer had to say when he stood in front of the gathered media outside number 10 about, three quarters of an hour ago.
1: The question my party is asking now is whether I am best placed to lead us into the next general election. I have heard the answer of my parliamentary party to that question. And I accept that answer with good grace. Every decision I've taken has been about putting the country I love first. That is why I will resign as leader of the Labour Party. I have spoken to His Majesty the King this morning

0: returns in September. I will remain in post as Prime Minister until the contest is complete, and I will do everything I can to ensure an orderly handover of power. I will also give my successor my full and unequivocal support, knowing that they will inherit a Britain that is far stronger and fairer than the one I inherited 2 years ago, better prepared for the challenges ahead, and better able to ensure the Labour Party secures a second term in office.
1: Well, that answers that question about what will happen about the Prime Ministry, or who will be the Prime Minister now that he's stepped down as the leader of the Labour Party, that he intends to remain PM until a new leader is selected. That's an odd situation, isn't it? More on that later on. Now, as you've heard throughout the day, a couple of cases of the H5 bird flu detected in Western Australia. So the Premier held a press conference today following a special cabinet meeting to discuss the discovery of the bird flu in WA and the potential for it to travel across the country. Among other things, he said that the state government has been aware that there was the potential for bird flu to enter Australia, and so initial preparations are already well in place. This is what he had to say, part of the press conference, what he had to say in the wake of today's discoveries.
2: A couple of top line points. If there is one key message that we would want South Australians to adhere to when it comes to the H5 bird flu is to avoid record and report. If they see dead birds in South Australia in a way that appear to be unusual. Bird flu, H5 bird flu strain, represents a significant risk to birds principally. People should be aware that the likelihood of humans contracting this particular strain of bird flu is low, but it certainly can happen, particularly for those people that actively touch or handle birds that are infected or deceased as a result of the bird flu strain. If a human does contract bird flu, then the likelihood of them spreading it to another human is quite low. That is a relatively low risk. So the principal concern here is for birds themselves. And when we say birds, we mean basically all birds. The H5 strain of bird flu can result in high levels of mortality in particular birds. It varies depending on the species. One of the things that we're quite concerned about in an Australian context, and that includes South Australia, is we don't yet know how native birds in Australia will respond to the H5 bird flu strain because it has not yet been here before. So that is something that will have to be actively monitored if in the event this spreads across the rest of the country, which of course is a real risk. What we do know is other birds, such as chickens, are particularly vulnerable to the H5 bird flu strain and have relatively high levels of mortality if they contract it. That represents a risk to industry.
1: So what about the industry? The egg industry is actually still hopeful that this strain, which was detected, as we say, near Esperance, can be contained and eradicated. So on the Country Hour today, David Claughton spoke with Rowan McMonies. He is the Managing Director of Australian Eggs, the research and marketing body for the egg industry. And we'll start by asking the obvious question, how worrying this detection is.
3: If you had to choose a location in Australia where you would have a detection of avian influenza, this would be pretty close to the top of the list. What we don't know is the extent of the threat that we face. And there is a process underway to do some intensive testing to seek to ascertain that. Now, both of these birds that have been found are migratory. They don't live in Australia and they come to and from Australia. It is not clear whether we are looking at two birds that may have contracted this virus overseas through flocks of birds overseas and have simply arrived at Australia for whatever reason and have displayed these signs and been taken for care and have been diagnosed. Alternatively, that being the best case scenario, the not so good scenario is that it's actually more prevalent in Australia currently and we've just found it. And that's what the testing will help us confirm. So with that remains a hope that this could be an isolated detection and not necessarily the establishment of H5 avian influenza in Australia.
4: Right. So you're hopeful that it may

0: maybe could be eradicated?
1: I think in environments of uncertainty, it's important not to panic and certainly not to speculate about how, you know, disastrous anything could be. We're not naive as to the potential impacts that this virus can have. We've been motivated by the impacts that we've seen overseas to do an enormous amount of preparation intensely in the last 3 or 4 years and really for the last decade. And that's both amongst industry and also government to ensure that we're as prepared as we possibly can be. We're also not profoundly inexperienced, even though this strain of avian influenza and H5 has not been detected in Australia before. We have our local strains, and you'd be aware that we have been impacted by low-path avian influenza in Australia that has spilt over into commercial egg production and become highly pathogenic. Through that, we have good systems in place for response and great capability in each state to step through those responses. And some comfort should be taken that, yeah, we're experienced, and whatever the threats are that we face, we will step through them.
0: Do you agree with the Victorian Farmers Federation who's saying it's a distant concern for that state? The eastern states generally shouldn't worry too much about this outbreak?
1: That's an interesting observation of geography, isn't it? It's a long way away. Whether we should worry about that sits with a knowledge of migratory bird patterns that I'm not an expert on. But what we find is there can be movement across Australia of domestic bird species. There can also be movement of humans and, you know, trucks, etc. So it's right to say that that is a problem that is some considerable distance away, and there is a comfort to be taken there. But of course, we can't pretend that any part of Australia is completely removed from the other.
2: Rowan McMonnies, who is the Managing Director of Australian Eggs, the research and marketing body for the egg industry, speaking with David Claughton from the country out there. His response to the detection of this H5 strain of avian influenza. I wish people would stop saying H5, by the way. Boy, oh boy, that grates. It's H5 strain of avian influenza. And we know what happened within the poultry industry, with the price of eggs and the availability of eggs when there was another strain of avian flu that made its way into flocks in states other than South Australia. It is 10 to 7. You are listening to 891 ABC Adelaide, South Australia, and Broken Hill, the evening program with Spence Denny. A lot of you texting through, that text I read from Nathan before. I've read just bits of pieces of couple. Disagree with Nathan. Australia is one of the least corrupt countries with the highest standards of living in the world. And someone else says, I'm sad to hear of Sir Keir Starmer's demise. As our government, there is very little corruption, especially compared to the US under Trump and other democracies. There is unrest, though, isn't there? And there is instability in a lot of places. We will take that up later on. Now, from bird flu to another animal that is being affected by humans, and that is a sign that points to the big rocking horse at Gumeracka. And it's not become uncommon for either the sign to be stolen or for the letters R and O to be modified to an F and a U. You get the message here. Apparently it's becoming a very common thing, and it is a great frustration to the owner of the big rocking horse at Gumeracka, that is Mel Penno. Mel spoke with Rory during the morning program today.
3: Yeah, they sort of edit the R and the O to make it rhyme with rocking.
4: How often does this happen, Mel?
3: From my knowledge, it's happened at least 4 times over the years. We've had about 4 signs in the shed when we took over that we found.
4: And people might think that this is a prank, but who ends up paying for the replacement?
3: Usually the business, because the business is responsible for these signs. But, you know, we look at it now as, you know, if you don't know that the rocking horse is 300 metres on the left coming up, then you need to go to Specsavers.
4: If you're having to bear the cost of replacing these signs on a semi-regular basis, Mel, I mean, that's not a cheap exercise.
3: No, definitely not. You know, it's, just under about $700-$800.
4: What can you do, if anything, about this, other than talking to us on the radio saying, hey, people out there, don't do this, please. It's hurting us.
3: The only thing we can do is, you know, suggest that maybe DIT make these signs a lot higher so people can't stand.

0: on their, their utes or their bonnets and, adjust the sign. So yeah, if they're a lot higher, they can't really easily access them.
1: Have you had that started that conversation? Have you gone through? So this is, and so we're clear, this is a Department of Infrastructure and Transport issue because of the road it's on, as opposed to
0: Yes.
1: council.
0: Yes, that's right. Yeah. Oh, look, you can suggest things, but when things have been set in their ways for so long, they're not going to change things because it, costs money and labor and all that sort of stuff.
1: So is the sign there at all at the moment, or have you opted to pull it down again?
0: Oh no, look, we're just going to leave it as is. It's actually some really strong sticky tradie tape that they've used this time. So if I was to get a ladder and some, orange power or something and get up there, I could get that tape off, but then I'm actually touching a product of DIT, so I shouldn't be doing that. You know what I mean? Like I could be doing something wrong.
2: Mel Pennock, who is, as you can hear, frustrated that there is a subject of some mirth in adjusting the big rocking horse sign at Gummaracker. 6 minutes away from seven.
3: Mornings with Rory McLaren.
4: At the local pharmacy, a woman grabbed what she'd needed and said, "I really need these for my family. 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
2: Margaret Ann agrees about the H. I'm actually surprised there haven't been more people who have made comment about that. Because H is just not right, is it?
6: No.
2: It's such a common way that people pronounce it. It's H. Think of eight. It's H. 5 to 7. Now, one of the smallest nations ever to play at the FIFA World Cup is still unbeaten and has created history scoring its first goal at the tournament. The ABC's Ned Hall has more details.
7: Hello, Ned Hall with your wrap-up on day 11 of the FIFA World Cup. And it's been a day for some big guns to flex their muscles and for the minnows to create.

0: created a shock when they held tournament favourite Spain in the opener, and they've been at it again today. They've now scored their first World Cup goal, and it was a belter from Kevin Pina.
1: Pina blasts it! Oh, they've scored! Sensational! From Cabo Verde! Their first ever goal at the World Cup finals! Kevin Pina has got it!
0: Commentary there courtesy of SBS, and they led until a minute before half-time against Uruguay when Maxi Araujo equalised, and then 6 minutes later into added time they took the lead. But the Blue Sharks came again and they levelled through a great strike from Helio Varea, and they thoroughly deserved their point. They're a good chance of making the round of 32, a point or better in their final match against Saudi Arabia, and they may go through. The Saudis, meanwhile, were unlucky to run into a Spanish side, smarting from that draw against Cabo Verde. 18-year-old Lamine Yamal started for Spain and scored their opener before Mikel Oyarzabal with a double and an own goal completed a 4-0 win. But the youngster is key to their hopes. Rusted-on football fans will know all about the Barcelona superstar, but the rest of the world will soon know more about this generational talent. Elsewhere, New Zealand took on Egypt with neither nation having ever won a game at the World Cup before. And it was our friends from across the ditch who started the better.
2: Towards Sloan with the header! And New Zealand have the opening goal! A set piece undoing Egypt!
3: Goal for New Zealand!
2: And Finn Sermon finds the back of the net!
0: They led against the Egyptian side, who took a while to get into their stride, but swept the All Whites aside in the second half when they did. It helps having a motivated Mo Salah with a point to prove after a disappointing club season with Liverpool. The stadium in Vancouver was dominated by the Faroes fans, and Salah was revelling in the atmosphere.
4: It's a great achievement for all the players, for the staff, so hopefully we can carry on like this in a group and we can write the history and we qualify first. In the years to come, you will remember that as one of the best achievement in history, so we just have to enjoy today, enjoy tomorrow, then focus in a game after.
0: The other match in their group saw Belgium frustrated against the FIFO team from Iran. Belgium dominated possession and chances but were wasteful in front of goal and had defender Nathan Ngoy sent off. It means that the group is on the line going into the final match. Egypt on 4 points, Belgium and Iran on 2, and New Zealand on 1. Important because the second place team in the group would meet the Socceroos if they get the draw with Paraguay on Friday. And plenty of the talk from the weekend has involved the selection and non-selection of the Australian team. Assistant coach Mile Jedinak wasn't buying into the debate.
5: You're never going to make everybody happy. We understand that. We do have access to the players all the time and decisions have to be taken. If people are giving their informed opinion, no problem. That's okay. We're clear in our mind on what we need to do and how we need to approach the game or any situation for that matter, and we try and execute it as best as we can.
0: And a reminder, midday, Friday, Australian Eastern Standard Time, a point against Paraguay and the Socceroos will clinch second in their group. Some big names on Tuesday, starting with Argentina against Austria. Former Socceroos boss Graham Arnold leads his Iraq team against France, and then it's Norway taking on Senegal and Jordan Algeria to round off the action.
6: Ned Hall with that summary of today and what to expect into the future. And as he said, lunchtime on Friday is when Australia play Paraguay for a chance to go through to the knockout rounds. And it's Paraguay we're going to talk about later on tonight because I sincerely don't know much about Paraguay. So we've found someone from Paraguay. If you've been there, it's not the sort of traditional holiday destination, is it? But if you've been there or you're from Paraguay, I'd love to hear from you. We'll do that after the news at 9 o'clock. Everything you wanted to know about Paraguay, but were afraid to ask. The news is coming up next, and then it is the blockbuster quiz. Chance to win a torch, 1-300-222-891.
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9: ABC News with Richard Davies. Good evening. UK Prime Minister Sir Keir Starmer has announced he will resign less than 2 years after Labour's landslide election win. A new leader is expected to be chosen by September, with former Manchester Mayor Andy Burnham seen as the front-runner after winning the Makerfield by-election.

0: election last week. Mr Starmer's biographer, Tom Baldwin, says he's done what was best for the country.
1: I think he could have stood and fought. He could have defended his mandate and his record, but he didn't come into politics to posture or to pose. He came into politics to serve, and he, I think, recognises probably the best interests of the country now are him to go with good grace.
0: Prime Minister Anthony Albanese has paid tribute to Sir Keir. In a statement posted to social media this evening, Mr Albanese says he considers Mr Starmer a friend and that he is thinking of him on what must be a very tough day. The Australian PM says he's grateful for the opportunities the pair has had to work together to strengthen the AUKUS agreement, support Ukraine and protect children from potential social media harms. The family of AFL legend Tony Modra has released a statement thanking the community for their support after he suffered life-threatening injuries when his truck hit a tree near Victor Harbour on Thursday. Olivia Mason has more.
2: Tony Modra's wife Erica and family say they've been overwhelmed by the love and care received from friends, family, the AFL community and the public. They say they're deeply grateful for the support and for the first responders. The statement says the three people, including two trained in first aid who stopped to help within seconds, and the emergency services played a critical role in saving Modra's life. They say he's now undergone two surgeries and has made encouraging progress, but that the family are still working through the extent of his injuries and that he still has a long road ahead.
0: Some knives that are accessible in retail stores will need to be locked up or secured from the start of next month. The change is part of the third phase of knife crime laws. Retailers will also not be able to sell knives to people under 18. Josh Peake from the state's Retail Workers Union says he's pleased the change is coming into effect.
3: Locking up knives will make retail workers safer. It'll make customers safer. It'll make our shopping centres safer. It's a common sense reform that means that dangerous objects will no longer be able to be easily accessed by those seeking to do harm.
0: Police say a 13-year-old has been pulled over for driving unlicensed in Port Lincoln. Patrols spotted a car being driven by what appeared to be a child and stopped the vehicle. They say the driver and passenger were two 13-year-old boys. Police say a family member who'd been teaching the boy to drive had given the 13-year-old permission to use the car. The boy was reported for driving unlicensed, while a 66-year-old man from Port Augusta West was reported and may face court at a later date. The WA Agriculture and Food Minister says samples from nine dead birds in southern WA have been sent for testing for the H5 strain of bird flu. It follows confirmation of a second case of the virus in a northern giant petrel found near Esperance. Jackie Jarvis says final testing will decide any next steps.
4: Preliminary testing takes around 24 hours and that's done in Perth. And then, as I said, we have the confirmatory testing done at the Australian Centre for Disease Preparedness. That can take another 24 hours.
0: Pakistani and Qatari mediators say Iran and the United States have agreed on a roadmap towards reaching a final deal to end their war within 60 days. Eliza Getzey has the latest.
5: In a joint statement, Qatar and Pakistan say the first round of negotiations between the US and Iran has ended with encouraging progress. They say the parties have agreed to a mechanism to end the fighting in Lebanon, which Iran's Foreign Minister Abbas Araghchi has described as major progress. The mediators' joint statement said a communication line had been formed to avoid incidents and miscommunication with the aim of safe passage for commercial vessels through the Strait of Hormuz. Technical talks will continue throughout the week.
0: Briefly in the AFL, Saints ruckman Tom De Koning has a punctured lung after a crunching hit in yesterday's loss to the Western Bulldogs. Scans confirmed he also has two broken ribs, with the club to seek further specialist advice in the coming days. Checking tomorrow's weather, it'll be mostly sunny with isolated showers near southern coasts. Port Lincoln 17, Port Pirie, Renmark and Mount Gambier all 16. Adelaide, a mostly sunny day's forecast tomorrow, heading for a top of 15 degrees. Currently it's 10.6. Today's top was 13.8, just after 1:30. Wednesday, it'll be mostly sunny with a top of 16. ABC News.
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0: 1300 222 891 is the number to call. Lots of lines free. Chance for you to pick up the torch. You want the torch, you know you do. It's a little ripper. 1300 222 891 number of you texting through about the situation on the Southeastern Freeway at the moment. Traffic on the Southeastern Freeway backed up to Stirling exit. So someone's observing, saying to observe the lower speed limits. Look, we have been in touch with the police, and apparently it's because of a truck fire in the vicinity of Bridgewater, which is causing traffic to bank up. So if you're one of those people stuck in traffic at the moment, you might like to get involved in the quiz and also tell us what's going on. How quickly are you moving or otherwise? 1300 222 891. Might as well make the most of it. Maybe the silver lining for you, even though it's going to take you an hour so to get home, would be that you might have a torch in the mail on the way for you. So 1300 222 891 is the number to call. 7 minutes past seven. Let's do this.
1: Yeah, I reckon it's the director's chair.
0: Woohoo! It's the director's chair!
2: I love it. Like, that's why I keep listening. I can't stop listening because I want to hear these questions.
0: It's very fibrous, koala poo, by the way.
3: Yeah, you probably could polish it, but anyway.
0: Yeah, actually, you probably could. Since when have bats been insects, Steve?
4: When I'm on the quiz with you.
0: Okay, all right.
5: Thanks for being soft.
0: 7 past 7. How did that one get back in there again? I thought I got rid of that one. It's an old one I've been playing a number of times. I made a new one as well. Spence standing with you for the quiz. The number is 1300 222 891. I must tell you that it'll be somebody who's a lot better at doing quizzes than me tomorrow night. I have a family commitment I need to attend to tomorrow, so you'll have the pleasure of Deb Tribe's company tomorrow night. And there's somebody who knows how to run a quiz as opposed to me. But we do have some fun. So jump on the phone, 1300 222 891. In fact, I bet there's some questions for her as well. That wouldn't be fair, would it? 1300 222 891. Oh, I meant to mention also, before 7, we talked a lot about the response, the state government response, and from the egg industry over the H5 avian flu. And there has actually been an emergency animal disease hotline set up for members of the public to report sick and dead birds. Now, that number is 1-800-675-888. 1-800-675-888. Hello, Julie from Broadview. How are you?
6: Hello, Spence. I'm well, thanks.
0: Good. How was your weekend?
6: I had a good weekend. I mean, sorry about Melbourne losing on Saturday.
0: Me too, but that's okay. I didn't actually expect Melbourne to win, to be honest with you.
6: They're improving.
0: Oh, yeah. Oh, no, I'm happy with the team. Cozzy Pickett had his worst game for the year, gave away 2 50-metre penalties in the last quarter, which basically turned out to be the difference, which was disappointing. But, you know, I don't begrudge the Crows. And I also think the Crows had some motivation with what's happened to...
6: They did,
0: With one of their finest, who still has an ambassadorial role of the Crows, with Tony Modra. So, you know, Julie, I was saying to Narelle Graham this afternoon about Tony Modra.
6: Yes.
0: So I know Tony reasonably well. You know, we're not close mates or anything, but we have an occasional beer together because we may frequent the same licensed premises. And I know he's a listener to this program and he enjoys it. And he's always struck me as being one of those sort of bulletproof characters. You know what I mean?
6: Yes, yes.
0: And for someone who has that sort of bulletproof persona to also experience something which was so unexpected, I think is incentive for us to make the most of every second we've got, isn't it?
6: Absolutely, yeah. Yes.
0: Because you just don't know when something out of the blue is going to have a big impact on your life, do you?
6: No, you certainly don't.
0: Yeah, yeah. So I don't begrudge the Crows winning. I would have preferred it if Melbourne had won, but oh well. Them's the breaks, and we don't have a great record at Footy Park. It's a Footy Park, boy. How long since we played there at Adelaide Oval? Now, Julie, I haven't given you the categories tonight, have I?
6: No, you haven't.
0: Okay, they are cocktail bar, for a good

0: because
1: yes.
0: actresses of yesterday, Latin America, and Wimbledon, which starts this weekend.
1: Oh, it does too.
0: Yeah, that snuck up, didn't it?
1: What's Latin America?
0: Latin America, okay. Well, the opening question is about Paraguay, and we're going to talk about Paraguay later on. You've never been there, I'm assuming, Julie?
1: No, I haven't, no.
0: Yeah, next to nothing about Paraguay, including I had to look up what the capital of Paraguay is. Do you know what the capital of Paraguay is, Julie?
1: No, I don't.
0: Oh, that's the opening question. What's the capital of Paraguay?
1: Oh, no.
0: Oh, no. When I looked it up and I recognised it, but it doesn't immediately spring to mind. It's one of those questions you're either going to know the answer to or not.
1: Exactly.
0: You shouldn't assume anything, should you?
1: No, you shouldn't.
0: That might have been a clue.
1: Oh.
0: A loose clue.
1: Yes.
0: No, I don't think you're going to get it, are you, Julie?
1: No, I'm not.
0: That's okay. All right, I'm pleased you called. Thank you.
1: But I am looking forward to listening to the interview later this evening about Paraguay.
0: About Paraguay, yeah, I'm looking forward to that as well. See you, Julie. Bye-bye. Bye. 1-300-222-891. That's the opening question. What is the capital of Paraguay? Ruth is in Hawker. Hello, Ruth.
2: G'day. How you going?
0: Going okay. Do you know what the capital of Paraguay is, Ruth?
2: Unfortunately, I don't.
0: I want you to know. Okay. How can I give you a clue? This is a very difficult one to give a clue on. Mm-hmm. Assuming something is kind of a clue, because that's how it starts off with us. A-S.
2: And that doesn't help me all that much, unfortunately.
0: No, it doesn't really. Well. Does it, Julie? No.
2: Anyway, have a good evening.
0: You too. See you, Julie. Bye-bye. 1-300. See you at 1-300-222-891. We have lines free. This may have stumped a few people, the opening question. Rick's on the phone from Mount Torrens. G'day, Rick.
3: Hello, Spence.
0: Are you still in the freeway traffic?
3: Yeah, I am, but positive news is I'm getting closer to Harndorf. It should only be 15, 16 minutes, hopefully, so we have moved a fair bit.
0: Okay, so is traffic moving reasonably freely now, or are you still just...
3: Oh, I wouldn't call it freely, you know, maybe 10 kilometres an hour.
0: Oh, okay, that's a nuisance. Did you go past the truck fire?
3: Not yet. No, I haven't.
0: So you haven't got to Bridgewater yet?
3: No. So hopefully there's no injuries in the truck fire, though.
0: Oh, I hope not too, yeah. All right, now, Rick, do you know what the capital of Paraguay is?
3: Well, I do, because I've been following soccer.
0: Yeah.
3: I think it's pronounced Asuncion.
0: Yeah, Asuncion or something like that, yeah. But yeah. You're quite right. It's one from one. Is Asuncion, or Asuncion is the capital of Paraguay. We'll clarify that when we speak with our guest after 9 o'clock tonight. Now, do you want to stick with Latin America, or would you like to go cocktail bar? Good for a cause. Addresses as actresses of yesterday or Wimbledon?
3: How about actresses of yesterday?
0: Okay. Now, these are all golf questions, Rick.
3: I like golfing.
0: Yeah, because you know they're going to be multiple choice. Which actress was the highest paid woman, not just actress, the highest paid woman in the USA in 1935? Was it A, Bette Davis, B, Mae West, or C, Joan Crawford?
3: Ooh, Joan Crawford.
0: Oh, no, it's not Joan Crawford. Oh, that's okay, Rick. Thank you, mate.
3: I'm a Melbourne supporter as well.
0: Oh, are you? Did you go to the game?
3: No, I didn't. I'm glad I didn't, but I think you're right. I think Tony Modra was the difference.
0: Yeah, I'm sure it was a contributing factor.
3: Yeah, I think so, and good on them.
0: Yeah, oh, look, you know, I think I've seen Melbourne win twice at Adelaide Oval.
3: We have, out of the last, since 2019, we've won 4 out of 5.
0: Yeah, so we lost to Essendon twice. That hurts.
3: but positive side, we'll get in the final four, Spence,
0: all
3: right?
0: Oh, I hope so.
3: Yeah, come on.
0: Go D's. Go D's. All right. See you, Rick. See you, mate. Bye-bye. Hello, Gemma from Hawthorne Dean. How are you?
4: G'day, Spence. How are you?
0: Good. Did you ring about the capital of Paraguay?
4: I did. I knew that one. I actually lived there for a year.
0: In Paraguay?
4: As
0: a student?
4: As an exchange student, yes.
0: Wow.
4: Yeah, but I don't know anything about actresses from the 1930s.
0: Hang on. How did you come to do an exchange in Paraguay?
4: I wanted to go on an exchange, and so I applied through AFS, which is an organisation that facilitates student exchanges.
0: Yeah.
4: And I wanted to go to South America. I wanted to go, like, Costa Rica, Brazil, somewhere, that looked kind of good. And when they actually told me I was going to Paraguay, I was really disappointed because I didn't realise it was in South America, and that was where I wanted to go. And then I looked it up in an atlas and...
0: Middle.
4: There it is.
0: Right in the middle.
4: Right in the middle.
0: Yeah.
4: So, by the end of 12 months, I knew a lot about it.
0: How did you go with the language? Because the dominant language is the indigenous language, isn't it?
4: It's one of the... I actually studied linguistics at university. So, yeah, it's quite interesting that Paraguay is one of the only countries in the world where the indigenous language is one of the official languages. But Spanish is the language of, education and business, but Guarani is the language of, I would say, identity and pride. And,
0: okay.
4: Most people speak Guarani.
0: No Portuguese?
4: No. People, I think, know it because Brazil's, next door. But no, it's Spanish all the way, I think.
0: Okay. All right. We'll find out more later on. Now, but the good thing about this, Gemma, is that this is a 50-50 chance. So you've got two choices. The actress that was the highest paid woman in the USA in 1935, was it A, yeah, Bette Davis, or B, Mae West?
4: I'm going to go B.
0: Oh, what a boil over. Correct. Now, I take it you'd like to move on from actresses of yesterday. You can.
4: Let's go back to Latin America. I don't know that much, but I like my chances.
0: Okay, now this isn't multiple choice, but it is a round figure, okay?
4: Mm-hmm.
0: What percentage of the world's oxygen is created in the Amazon rainforest?
4: That would probably be, I'd have to take a guess. Let's say 60%.
0: Oh, that's a whole lot. That's a big shawaddy wad of oxygen.
4: I think the ocean actually produces a lot too, so yeah, it's probably a bit too much.
0: Yeah, no, I think that's adventurous.
4: I was hoping for another Paraguay question.
0: Oh, no. I've got a Colombia question, and I've got a question about beauty titles as well. South American people are beautiful, aren't they? They are just such attractive people, aren't they? Yeah.
4: Oh, yeah.
0: Yeah.
4: I'll stay tuned after.
0: Okay, see you, Gemma. Bye. 1-300-222-891 is the number to call. We have lines free. Tim's in Darwin. G'day, Tim.
5: G'day, Spence. How are you?
0: Good, mate. Now, 60% was adventurous. Okay. So what percentage of the world's oxygen is created in the Amazon rainforest?
5: Depending on what year the last survey was taken.
0: I guess it depends on how much we've logged from the Amazon, doesn't it?
5: That's exactly what I'm trying to
0: say. Yeah, yeah. Yeah, that's not a bad point. So let's say this is an average question then. On average, what percentage of the world's oxygen is created in the Amazon rainforest?
5: And again, Spence, what's the temperature down there?
0: Tim. It's cold in Adelaide, I can tell you that.
5: What's cold?
0: Oh, it's about 7 degrees outside at the moment.
5: Oh, Jesus, that's cold.
0: I know, I told you. And in Darwin, it'd be what, about 26?
5: No, anything under 20, that's cold.
0: Okay, yeah, all right. So this percentage is closer to Darwin's temperature than to Adelaide's temperature, put it that way.
5: Well,
0: and it's a round figure, Tim.
5: Look, initially I thought straight up 20%.
0: That'll do. 20%.
5: I just wanted to be...
0: You just wanted to be sure about that.

0: Yeah.
1: Okay. Now, do you want to stick with Latin America or would you like to move on? We have Cocktail Bar, Wimbledon, Actresses of Yesterday, For a Good Cause, or... Oh, I said that, Cocktail Bar. What am I missing here? Actor Wimbledon. Yeah, that's it. Or Latin America.
0: I've got Actresses in the 30s, thanks.
1: Okay. Actresses of Yesteryear. Here we go. In which European country... Oh, that's interesting. Was Audrey Hepburn born? Was it A, Belgium, B, Switzerland, or C, France?
0: Ooh.
1: So A, Belgium, B, Switzerland, or C, France?
0: So this is Audrey Hepburn.
1: Audrey Hepburn.
0: Yeah, I'd say France.
1: Oh, it's not France. It's not. Okay. It's not France, Tim. See you, mate.
0: Yes.
1: Enjoy the warmth. See ya. Bye-bye. It's 22 past seven, and there are lots of lines free. I need you. I want you. I want to talk to you, particularly if you've been to Paraguay. But there, what's leading at the moment is one is leading, isn't it? That's it. So there's every opportunity. Via text, Damo says, boy, I'm glad I'm in the wind bin. These categories are rather vexing tonight. Rather vexing, Damo. Have you eaten a dictionary? I shall listen in while playing the strobe function on my new torch. 1-300-222-891 is the number to call. We have lots of lines free. I need you to get involved in the quiz right now. Kingsley. Hello, Kingsley.
2: Spence.
1: Okay. Now, which European country was Audrey Hepburn born in, Kingsley?
2: I have no idea. Well, I'm going to guess the 50-50 go, and I'll say Belgium.
1: Belgium is correct. One from one. All right. Now, Actresses of Yesterday, Latin America, Cocktail Bar, Good for a Cause, or Wimbledon. Which would you like to go with?
2: I'll stay with the same category.
1: Okay, Actresses of Yesterday. Which actress, all right, was the first person to ask for and get $1 million for a film? Was it A, Audrey Hepburn, B, Elizabeth Taylor, or C, Natalie Wood?
2: Elizabeth Taylor.
1: Two from two. Kingsley, you're in the lead. Right. Last one in Actresses of Yesteryear. How many actresses played Helen Keller in the 1962 movie The Miracle Worker? Was it 5, 7, or 3? I guess it's through various... I don't know the movie. So I'm
2: I've seen the movie.
1: Yeah.
2: I know the movie you're talking about.
1: Okay.
2: It has to be age-related.
1: I guess it was age.
2: So you're as a teenager, as an adult. I'm going to guess 3.
1: 3 is correct. 3 from 3, Kingsley. You're well and truly in the lead now. Right, and that is Actresses of Yesterday out of the way. 23 past 7. Latin America, Cocktail Bar, Wimbledon, or For a Good Cause?
2: Cocktail Bar.
1: Cocktail Bar, okay. Which cocktail is made by mixing Drambuie and Scotch together? Scotch whiskey and Drambuie. What's that called?
2: I have no idea.
1: Yes, you do. You do know. You're going to know the name of this. What was your profession, Kingsley?
2: I was a care worker in aged care.
1: Okay, yeah, no, that doesn't help. If you were a carpenter, it would help.
2: No, I have no idea.
1: That's okay. You're in the lead, Kingsley. You're in the lead, Kingsley. Thank you, my friend. Bye-bye.
2: Bye.
1: By 25 past 7, 1-300-222-891. Marianne with a silent H from Unley. Hello, Marianne.
3: Oh. Hello. My Lord. I have no idea.
1: Okay. Let me help here because you've got to get at least one right. So Drambuie and Scotch together. I don't know how they came up with a name, but it involves a corrosive fixing device. A corroded fixing device.
3: Corrosion. Oh, rusty nail.
1: Rusty nail! One from one. Someone says...
3: Okay, let's go for a good cause.
1: Okay. I just got to say this text I'm going to just read out.

0: In the Amazon, 64,800 trees are removed per hour. Is that true?
1: Oh, that's amazing, isn't it?
0: Is that true? Can we fact check that, Paul? Because if that is the case, that is appalling. That is truly, truly appalling. Yeah.
1: I know they pull lots out down my way.
0: Yeah.
1: I hear the muncher, like the muncher thing.
0: I hate that machine. The thing that turns a tree into just a big pile of chips. It's a shocker. It's a shocker. All right. Now, for a good cause.
1: Yep.
0: Which country was Greenpeace formed in? I'll give you three options. And I did not know. This is a golf question, so I know it's going to be right. Is it A, Canada, B, the Netherlands, or C, New Zealand?
1: I think it's Canada.
0: It is Canada. You are 2 from 2, Marianne. Okay, which humanitarian organisation was founded by Henri Dunant in 1863? Was it the International Committee of the Red Cross, Amnesty International, or Doctors Without Borders? A is International Committee of the Red Cross, B is Amnesty International, and C is Doctors Without Borders.
1: We'll go B.
0: It's not B. It's not Amnesty. 1863, I think, is a bit early for Amnesty International. Marianne.
1: Okay, no worries.
0: Okay. Bye bye. Bye. See you, Marianne. James.
2: I think I know Malinowski's heritage now.
0: Okay.
2: Well, you must come from the Amazon if they're chopping that many trees.
0: Oh,
2: here.
0: Okay. I've got to check that. That just seems like an extraordinary figure.
2: Yeah, well,
0: 64,800 per hour. That just cannot be true.
2: If you think a tree, let's say a tree takes up what, less than 0.1 of an acre. That's a lot of acreage.
0: I want to try and get confirmation of that, clarification on that, because that is truly disturbing if that is the case. Who's doing it? I don't know.
2: Government.
0: Yeah. What humanitarian organisation was founded by Henri Dunant in 1863, was it the Red Cross or Doctors Without Borders?
2: Red Cross.
0: Red Cross is correct. You are 1 from 1, James.
2: Off here. Goodbye.
0: Now, so for a good cause, Wimbledon or Latin America? They're the only. Oh no, and I've got cocktail bar as well.
2: Oh, let's go for Wimbledon.
0: Wimbledon. Okay.
2: Wimbledon.
0: Okay. How many seats are there at centre court to the nearest 1,000?
2: To the nearest 1,000.
0: Yeah.
2: I think it's actually not as

0: So we know it's more than 13,000. Yes. Is that what James said anyway? And it's
1: but very close to 13,000.
0: It's very close, but it's more than that.
1: Would it be 15,000?
0: It would be. Well deduced. One from one. Do you want to stick with Wimbledon?
1: I'd love to go back to South America, if I may.
0: Latin America. Okay, Colombia.
1: Latin America, sorry.
0: Latin America. Okay, well, South America's the same. Okay. Colombia produces 90% of the world's what? Now, cocaine is not one of the options. Okay. Wasn't that an interesting... Did you hear that stat in the news earlier today, Meredith? That did you know that Australians consume more cocaine per capita than anywhere in the world?
1: Goodness. How do they know this?
0: I don't know.
1: But are they testing the sewage?
0: Yeah, well, they do that. They certainly do that. But I don't know how they determine just how many people might be using it in a certain area based on the amount they find in the sewage. But what I find interesting about that is that obviously there's a lot of cocaine getting into Australia, and we've also got a heap of illegal tobacco getting into Australia.
1: Yeah. Organised crime is
0: How do they do it? What's wrong with our customs service? They seem to pour a lot of money into our customs service. How is it that we consume more cocaine per capita than anywhere in the world? I'm stunned by that.
1: We've got the cash. We're a pretty wealthy society.
0: I've never even seen cocaine.
1: True. Well, that's not you then. That's good to know.
0: Yeah.
1: That's very good.
0: No, I'm not contributing to that stat. Now.
1: Good work.
0: Now. So Colombia produces 90% of the world. Now, three options. A is copper, B is uranium, and C is emeralds.
1: I'm going to go with emeralds.
0: Two from two for you. Okay. And which Latin American, this is the last one in Latin America, Latin American country has won the most beauty titles compared to any other country in the world? It's not multiple choice.
1: Look, I reckon Miss Venezuela is often at top of the pops with beauty contests.
0: You are spot on. Venezuelan women are beautiful. So you and Kingsley are now in. You are now tied. So we have Cocktail Bar for a Good Cause or Wimbledon.
1: Look, I've got to go with Cocktail Bar. I do love a good cocktail.
0: Okay, what ingredient gives the grasshopper its green colour?
1: Creme de menthe.
0: Four from four. You're in the lead, Meredith. Okay.
1: Mark, I hate a grasshopper, though, by the way.
0: Yeah, I'm not a fan either.
1: Terrible drink.
0: It's like drinking toothpaste. No. Yeah.
1: Yeah.
0: Where did the pina colada originate? I'll give you three options. Is it A, Puerto Rico, B, Cuba, or C, Florida?
1: I know it means pineapple through a sieve in Spanish, or the translation is.
0: Well played!
1: But I would say there's probably a lot of pineapples growing in Cuba. But it's probably Florida. Okay, sorry, I don't know where that's wrong.
0: That's okay. What's that?
1: No, that's all right. Yeah, I would have gone Cuba, but I'm wrong
0: You are wrong. Reaction. But I love pineapple through a sieve. So a colada is like I've never even thought of that.
1: Yeah, it's all sort of crushed up pineapple juice. Yeah.
0: Okay, and you like getting caught in the rain.
1: Isn't that a crazy song?
0: What is it? I'm not into tofu. What is it? Is it tofu? I'm into champagne. Is it tofu? No.
1: Yeah.
0: No,
1: I'm not.
0: No, not a yoga. Yoga. I'm not into yoga. I'm into champagne. That's right. Yeah.
1: Yeah.
0: No. Yes. All right. Thank you, Meredith. You're in the lead. You're on four.
1: All right.
0: Okay.
1: Thank you.
0: Bye-bye. See you. Bye. 27-8. This is the Blockbuster Quiz. 1-300-222-891. There are lines free, and there are plenty of opportunities here for you. The Wimbledon questions are very gettable as well, by the way. 1-300-222-891. Kim. Where have you been? Hey. Where have you been?
2: Good evening to you.
0: Good evening, Kim.
2: Yes.
0: Yes. Where have you been, Kim?
2: I've been actually busy.

0: times.
1: Yeah.
0: Other times I've been exhausted.
1: Okay.
0: Doing too much.
1: All that singing.
0: That too. It's surprising. Years ago, I could sing all day and look for more.
1: Yeah.
0: But these days, a couple of hours and I'm worn out.
1: Yeah. Are you the sort of person who sings when they're walking?
0: I used to. But if that takes energy. there's no fun in getting old.
1: Yeah. See, I don't even know I'm doing it. And so my wife said to you, Spence, will you shut up? I said, I'm singing again, aren't I? I usually make songs up as I'm walking along. So I usually make songs up about the dog. So my favourite was for my Labrador, when I used to sing, open the door, get on the floor, everybody walk the Labrador. Ooh, ooh. Yeah. Anyway.
0: And rhyming too. Which
1: yeah,
0: is
1: exactly.
0: Good.
1: Yeah, yeah. Now, Kim, the pineapple through a sieve, the pina colada, did it originate in A, Puerto Rico, or C, Florida?
0: Well, it's such a basic drink, and to push it through a sieve, it sounds like American. On second thought, though, I think Puerto Rico.
1: Puerto Rico is correct.
0: Thank you, Spence.
1: One
0: that was
1: from,
0: a good guess.
1: Well, that was a brilliant guess. One 300 222 891 is the number to call. Now, just before I ask you the next question, Kim, Paul's been doing a bit of legwork on that stat we came up with about the amount of trees in the Amazon that are being cut down. Okay, so someone texted
0: 64,000, wasn't it?
1: Yeah, that was a text we got through. So Paul's done some legwork.
0: That's incredible.
1: It's worse. Okay. It's not quite as bad as that, but it's still bad. So climate action, this is a stat he found. Climate action says in the Amazon rainforest, it's estimated that about 5 trees are cut down every second. Every second,
0: yes.
1: 5 trees.
0: I think it's cut down to my ranch out of the... forest.
1: That is just
0: to grow beef cattle to feed the hamburger industry in America.
1: Yeah, boy, I think that could be wrong. Yeah, I'm tempted to dig more deeply into that because that is an appalling stat.
0: Yes,
1: it's an appalling stat. And this is the oxygen. This is the lungs of the world. Is the Amazon? This is an area that should be constantly protected. I can't believe it. Yeah. Now we're also talking about cocaine here. And someone says, I believe cocaine is cheap and easily smuggled and to make and has little long-term side effect. If socially taken per capita, cocaine is cheapest in Australia via text. You know...
0: I wouldn't know that. I'm not even going to try.
1: No, I've never tried cocaine. But I'm still stunned. That we are the biggest user per capita in the world. Now, do you want to stick with Cocktail Bar or go with For a Good Cause or Wimbledon?
0: For a Good Cause, please.
1: For a Good Cause, okay.
0: Did I choose wrong?
1: Well, so this is another golf question, so you can already anticipate there's going to be some long words in here. Which conservation charity focuses on chimpanzee conservation and community-centred environmental programs? Is it A, Carol Noon Chimp Preservation, B, Amara Sekaran Nature Conservancy, or C, the Jane Goodall Institute? A, B, or C?
0: It sounds Indonesian.
1: Does it?
0: How about number two?
1: No, it's not.
0: Oh, no.
1: No.
0: I haven't known how it changed at all.
1: See you, Kim. See you, mate. Okay, bye-bye. See you, mate. Actually, via text, someone says the single biggest cause is cattle ranching. What? Vicky in Parahills. Hello, Vicky.
2: Hello, Spence. How are you?
1: Good. Okay, so... 21-8. Vicky, I have high expectations for you.
2: Oh, don't. I've just finished estimates and I'm exhausted.
1: What have you just finished?
2: estimates on at Hansard.
1: Oh, no. All that typing. Oh.
2: I know. So I'm driving home and I'm a bit brain foggy at the moment.
1: That's okay.
2: I think I know the answer to that question.
1: Go on. What do you think it is?
2: Jane Goodall.
1: It is Jane Goodall. You are one from one. What's your typing speed?
2: Oh, I have no clue.
1: Yeah. Quick. Quick. Okay. Do you want to stick with For a Good Cause? We have Wimbledon or For a Good Cause?
2: Yeah, let's go with that. Yeah.
1: Okay. Which humanitarian NGO won the 1999 Nobel Peace Prize for providing emergency healthcare in conflict zones? Was it Medicine Sans Frontiers or Doctors Without Borders? B, Care International or C, Mercy Corps?
2: I'm going to go with the first one.
1: 2 from 2 is correct. You are 2 from 2. Right, that's For a Good Cause. Done. So you have Wimbledon or or cocktail bar. Vicky?
2: Oh, I'm terrible at both. Let's go Wimbledon.
1: Which local residents are passionate about picking up litter in Wimbledon Common?
2: Oh.
1: Hmm. Overground, underground.
2: Oh. The Wombles.
1: The Wombles. The Wombles.
2: They really exist.
1: Of course they're real. How dare you question their integrity? Who did Nick Kyrgios defeat to secure his place in the 2022 Wimbledon men's singles final? I'm going to give you 3 options here.
2: Yeah, I was going to
1: say. Okay, Vicky, here we go. A is Rafa Nadal, B, John Isner, or C, Andy Murray?
2: I was going to say Nadal.
1: Okay, you would be correct. You are 4 from 4. And he didn't really beat him because that was the...
2: I think he retired hurt.
1: Well, he didn't even play. He pulled out of the semi with torn abdominal muscle. So Kyrgios got a walkover straight to the final where he played. Who did he play? It was
2: Sinner?
1: No, it wasn't Federer. It was
2: Sinner.
1: No, it wasn't Sinner. Can't think of his name. Got in trouble because he wasn't vaccinated. Came to Adelaide. What am I talking about?
2: Novak Djokovic.
1: Novak. Oh. Well, my little brain fade. You reckon you had some brain fog? Yeah, Novak. I think it was the first Wimbledon final. I'd need to check on this. That was decided by a tiebreaker. Because I think he did okay in that game. All right, 1 to go in Wimbledon. You are 4 from 4. Oh no, yeah, 1 to go. You are 4 from 4. So, and we're okay. And a soft off is definitely on the cards here. All right. It was with Meredith, wasn't she? She's on 4. Okay. Who remains the only member of the British royal family to have ever competed at Wimbledon? Multiple choice. Is it A, George the VI, B, Princess Anne, or C, Princess Margaret?
2: Oh.
1: Hmm. A, B, or C? George the VI.
2: Let's go with A again.
1: King George, 5 from 5, you're in the lead.
2: Well, that was a complete fluke.
1: Oh, Vicky, with brain fog, at the time he was the Duke of York. And, yeah, apparently he competed. Hey, guess what? There's only one question to go. You're going to win.
2: Okay.
1: And you might even get to the sign-off, Vicky. Oh, look out. Excitement levels are peaking. Here we go. What is Carrie Bradshaw, you know, from Sex and the City?
2: Yes.
1: Her cocktail of choice.
2: Cosmopolitan.
1: It is 6 from 6. You're the winner, Vicky. Woohoo! So don't go away because you've won the torch. All right. And
2: awesome.
1: And I'm going to play a Mark Knopfler song, but I need you to do the sign off for me, Vicky. All right. You know what the sign off is. Do you know what the sign off is?
2: No, I don't.
1: Okay. The sign off is thanks for playing soft.
2: Okay.
1: When you're ready.
2: Thanks for playing ball.

0: Mark Knopfler and Postcards from Paraguay. We'll talk about Paraguay in about an hour's time, because I must say I don't know much about Paraguay at all. Looking forward to that conversation. Also, don't know what's going on politically in the UK at the moment. From what I'm led to believe, I think we've had something like seven different PMs in 10 years in the UK. Hardly a stable political environment. Clem McIntyre, Emeritus Professor of Politics and International Relations at the University of Adelaide. Another one bites the dust.
1: Yes, that's right, Spence. It's getting to be all too recurrent. But I've just been looking at some work that a former colleague of mine did, and he sort of listed all of the resignation or all of the numbers of prime ministers through countries like Greece, Italy, France, UK, Australia. There's been an awful lot of change. You forget how frequently it happens. We've been through a few in our time in Australia in the last 15 or so years, but it looks increasingly difficult to survive for very long as a prime minister in the UK. Mm. We've since the Brexit referendum, which just happens to be exactly 10 years today, we have had David Cameron resign, Theresa May resign, Boris Johnson resign, Liz Truss resign, which is Sunak defeated at an election, and now Keir Starmer resign, and it looks an absolute certainty that Andy Burnham will be the next prime minister. And I suppose we start saying, well, how long is he going to last?
0: Well, there was that incredible stretch of Conservative domination in the UK, and there was much celebration when Starmer got in, wasn't there?
1: Well, it was amongst the Labour people, not amongst the Conservatives.
0: No, of course. I meant that, yeah.
1: Yes, yeah. It was a 14-year stretch. The first 5 years was a coalition government with the Liberal Democrats after Gordon Brown lost the 2010 election, and then the Conservatives ruling in their own right from 2015, and then the referendum in 2016, and then, as I say, a series of prime ministerial resignations as first Brexit, in fairness, and then some of the sort of the complexities of modern politics. And the divisive and toxic nature of British politics has just taken its toll. Starmer, I mean, has been, I think, I'm going to be blunt, I think he's been a very poor politician, though he's been a very effective leader on the world stage. He just mismanaged his own party. And when he came out of the front of number 10 Downing Street today and announced his resignation, he listed a series of achievements, but he said that I recognise that my party doesn't see me as the man most likely to take them to victory at the next election. Mm. He's lost the support of the parliamentary party, and between elections, that's the only electorate that matters. If you can't carry your party, and the party loses faith that you're likely to be a successful leader at the next election, a lot of nervous Nellies in the backbench and in the cabinet, for that matter, start worrying about whether they're going to hold their seats, and they look for new leaders. And as we've seen, it's something we've seen in Australia in recent years, but it's certainly becoming all too common in the UK.
0: Bigger question, Clem, but what countries have a pretty stable political environment at the moment? It wouldn't be many, would it?
1: No, the list is narrowing. Well, the dictatorships do.
0: Yeah, yeah.
1: I'm endorsing them.
0: No.
1: North Korea has been pretty stable. North Korea's been pretty stable, but goodness knows, I don't want to live there. And so Western democracies are going through some really serious troubles at the moment. There's no doubt about that. Politics has become much more toxic. People are much less forgiving, I think, and much more demanding in terms of what they expect of leaders. And missteps are punished in a way that they once weren't. And I think that, the familiar story, we've talked about this before, Spence, but the decline of people reading mainstream media, the growth of social media, people living in their own little echo chambers where they just hear views that reinforce their own prejudices, all of that has compounded to make people less and less tolerant of politicians. We saw signs again of that in Australia at the press club just a few days ago. putting the blame on the on a sort of a an elite class of professional politicians, and that plays into the anxieties of people who, there is no question, are suffering. The real wages are down, the cost of housing is down, it's harder and harder to keep up with the cost of living. And so it's not surprising that people get frustrated and cross with their political leaders. But when it plays out with this sort of febrile nature, it just becomes, you know, becomes almost a self-fulfilling prophecy in terms of the dynamism and the lack of continuity and the ability to develop policies that will set the ship back to rights.
0: Well, I mean, the world is moving right. I don't think there's any denying that.
1: Yes.
0: But by the same token, you probably you can probably justify constituents believing that their locally elected members, whether they be, you know, whatever persuasion they are, don't really have a total grip on how real people are being affected at the moment. And maybe that comes from a lack of politicians who come from a working background rather than a political background. Is that a reasonable theory?
1: Well, it is, but I think we, it's a tempting theory, but I think if we go back and look at politics over the last, I don't know, 40-odd years in Australia and in the UK and

0: Ernest, we've seen people get into elected positions on the back of service to the party beforehand.
1: Yes.
0: So, sure, if we go back to the days of Ben Chifley, who was driving a train, and politicians back from the 40s and the 50s who would often come into politics when they were, 50 years old or something like that, having worked in a variety of
1: Or having
0: roles.
1: served.
0: It's been in the war, absolutely. If we look at South Australia, someone like Tom Playford, of course, the sort of Liberal Premier who's had an extraordinary long period in office, service in the First World War, then back to farming at Norton Summit, and then drawn into politics. So that sort of career path hasn't been around for 40 or 50 years. You get the odd exception, and bizarrely, we're talking about Keir Starmer resigning. He was only elected to the Parliament in 2015. He was Director of Public Prosecutions in the UK. Before that, he was a very successful lawyer, who moved sideways into politics after a very successful and well-regarded career, in public law. And the criticisms everybody and including me is making is that he's not actually a very good politician. He's probably a very good lawyer, but he doesn't read politics. He doesn't read the party. He doesn't see the tensions in his parliamentary colleagues and respond in a way that keeps them happy. So it's a tough gig. Whether you come from outside the system or from within it, there's problems both ways.
1: Yeah, and it's probably fantasy to suggest that your priority would be to keep your constituents happy rather than your parliamentary colleagues.
0: Well, you can keep your constituents happy only together with your parliamentary colleagues. So one of the big problems Keir Starmer's faced, and the criticisms that really have brought him down, is the number of U-turns he's made. So what we've seen is him saying, "I think we need to be pushing our policies on welfare spending in this direction," and the parliamentary party is saying, "Well, we can't do that because we'll lose our seat." So he's not been able to win the public battles. He's not been able to conjure a vision and set that before the British voters and win over their broad consensus in a way that the rank and file members are saying, "Okay, yeah, well, the mood is changing in the country. I'm with you." He's gone to the front bench. He's gone to the dispatch box at the Parliament and said, "I think we should do this," and it scared the back benches in a very powerful way. And they've said, "No, we're not going to." And he never called them out. He never sort of challenged them and said, "Well, okay, if you don't want to do it, let's have an early election, see what the country's thinking." So I think he missed moments of political
1: Strength.
0: import. Strength, and he didn't assert himself when he needed to. But you're right. The broad proposition you're making, the balance between keeping the party happy and your backbench happy, and keeping the voters happy, and sort of trying to work the argument so there's a complete coincidence between those two, is inordinately difficult. And he's failed,
1: He's failed spectacularly.
0: and he's accepted, as he. Outside number 10, he listed a great long line of achievements that he thinks he's established, and then said, "But I accept that the party doesn't think that I'm the man to take them to the next election." So his sort of loyalty to country and party, to use that cliche, means that he's going and pledging support to. It now looks like Andy Burnham will be the next Prime Minister because you just heard that Wes Streeting, the only other plausible candidate, has announced he's not going to stand. So, probably on the 9th of July, we'll have the new Prime Minister installed.
1: Something to keep an eye on. Thank you so much indeed. And by the way, just a quick text from, I'd need to thank, you might know the answer to this quickly. We're only a minute away from the news. Sean texts through saying, according to a program he just listened to on Radio National, the UK has not had a PM leave number 10 because they've lost an election since 1974.
0: Well, no, Rishi Starmer lost an election and left, and Gordon Brown. But he's quite right in the sense that the last person who won an election and served the entire parliament and then was defeated at an election is, I think you're right, 19.

0: 1974, Ted Heath, and no, it's John Major. John Major. He was elected in 1992 and served the entire parliament and lost to Tony Blair in 97.
1: Clem McIntyre.
0: But the broad point you make is very good. They don't last very long.
1: They don't last long, do they? Clem McIntyre, thank you. Joins us on a semi-regular basis. The news is next. Believe it or not, we're going to talk about an effort to get rid of blowflies on Kangaroo Island after the news.
2: When you need the latest information about your world,
3: the AFL's Gather Round will remain in South Australia until at least 2029. The AFL and the SA government have confirmed a three-year partnership.
2: It's on 891 ABC Adelaide.
4: ABC News, good evening. I'm William Howard Evans. British Prime Minister Sir Keir Starmer says he'll give his successor his full support after announcing his resignation. The move follows months of pressure from within the Labour Party and from right across the country, with Mr. Starmer suffering the lowest approval rating of any British Prime Minister. Sir Keir has told reporters outside Downing Street that he's informed the King of his decision to step down and will make way for a new leader by September.
5: I will remain in post as Prime Minister until the contest is complete. And I will do everything I can to ensure an orderly handover of power. I will also give my successor my full and unequivocal support.
4: British Labour politician Andy Burnham says he will stand to replace Keir Starmer as Prime Minister hours after Sir Keir announced his resignation. The Mayor of Greater Manchester, Mr. Burnham, secured his return to Parliament last week, winning a by-election against the populist Reform UK party. Britain's former Health Minister, Wes Streeting, says he'll back Mr. Burnham to replace Keir Starmer. Mr. Streeting had previously said he would challenge any leadership contest. Mediators say the first round of negotiations between Iran and the US have concluded successfully in Switzerland. Eliza Getzey has more.
6: The talks are being mediated by Pakistan and Qatar. Posting on X, Pakistan's Prime Minister Shahbaz Sharif says the discussions were held in a positive and constructive atmosphere and yielded encouraging progress. He says the parties have agreed on a roadmap toward a final deal within 60 days and established a high-level committee to provide political oversight, with further technical talks scheduled this week. Meanwhile, Lebanese President Joseph Aoun has reportedly discussed efforts to halt Israeli military escalation in his country during a call with US Vice President J.D. Vance.
4: The Federal Agriculture Minister has reassured Australians the nation is well prepared to deal with the deadly strain of avian flu. Brianna Shepherd has more.
7: Testing has confirmed a second bird was infected with the deadly H5 variant of avian influenza after being discovered in WA's Great Southern. Both migratory seabirds found on a stretch of beach in Esperance last week have since died. Australia had been the last remaining continent without the deadly strain, which has the potential to cause mass die-offs in animal populations. Federal Agriculture Minister Julie Collins told Question Time there's no evidence of bird flu in agriculture or poultry systems.
8: Our national biosecurity response arrangements have been enacted.
7: More than 60 dead or unwell birds across WA have been reported to the state's emergency hotline. Samples from several found in the same region have been taken for testing.
4: It's been revealed more WA prisoners are on wait lists for rehabilitation programs than are participating in them. Overcrowding and staff shortages have been placing increasing pressure on the state's prisons. During budget estimates this afternoon, Justice Department officials were unable to say how many prisoners are participating in rehab programs, only that it is fewer than the number waiting. Corrective Services Commissioner Brad Royce says staff shortages are not the only thing impacting services.
9: We are in the biggest jurisdiction in the world, and programs only run where we have sufficient numbers. So there'll be times where we have to move prisoners around to meet the program requirements, or we will have accommodation pressures where we need to use the rooms that would ordinarily be used for those programs for another type of programs.
4: Canberra airport officials are confident a new route from Canberra to Bali will be a success following the first flight taking off today. The service will have three flights per week, with airport officials hopeful it will increase to five during school holidays. Airport CEO Stephen Byron says the new service has already attracted strong numbers. Chief Minister Andrew Barr says Virgin is much better placed to make a success of

0: the Bali route than the failed attempts by another airline in 2024.
1: Virgin is an established Australian airline with a very considerable presence already in the Canberra market, where it has lounge facilities here that are adjacent to the international departures.
0: And in sport, Broncos veteran Ben Hunt will play a 20th NRL season after signing a one-year contract extension with the club. The utility will add to his 365 NRL games, spanning both Brisbane and St. George Illawarra. The 36-year-old, who won his maiden premiership last year, says he still feels like he's got plenty to offer. ABC News.
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3: Phil Stone, Mayor of Whyalla City. Are you planning to charge a fee for coming to Whyalla to see the cuttlefish?
4: No, unfortunately, there has been an erroneous story published.
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5: 8:05 is the time. A couple of weeks ago, we had a conversation about the successful eradication of wild pigs from Kangaroo Island. Well, there's another program going on at the moment. You're probably aware of the fact they're trying to get rid of cats, but there's also what's turning out to be a pretty successful effort to get rid of blowflies on Kangaroo Island. How good would a world without blowflies be? We'll talk about that soon. Immediately after one of the best songs ever recorded, this is The Beach Boys, God Only Knows.

0: It is a great song, isn't it? The Beach Boys, that is God Only Knows. Don't forget, at some stage I'm going to play a song that involves either walking or a dog, or it could involve both. And that is your cue to call to win a chance to go for a walk with me. I know. Second prize is two walks, I know. But yeah, no, this is in conjunction with Illuminate, which is a fantastic event. Starts at the beginning of July. And it's all sorts of activities. And one of the activities they have planned this year is on Monday the 6th of July, is that if you have a dog, you can take your dog for a nighttime walk with an illuminated collar. So I'm actually going to be broadcasting from Rymal Park on the night of the dog walk. So that starts at 6:30, which means I've got, you know, 3/4 an hour up my sleeve beforehand to take my dog for a walk. And my dog enjoys company. So if you want to come for a walk with me, I'm going to give, during this week, we'll give 5 opportunities for you to be registered for the nighttime dog walk. And you can come for a walk with me. Well, I'll only go part of the way because I've got to go back in time to talk on the wireless. And you can keep going. But yeah, if you hear a song that involves dogs and walking, that is your cue to call. 1-300-222-891. In the meantime, I'm really, really keen to talk about this program on Kangaroo Island at the moment to try and remove all the blowflies. Now, so the blowflies, the reason I want them gone is to try and improve those producers of sheep and wool, because sheep blowfly strike is a big issue. Now, it's not just the case on KI, but I guess the fact that it's an island gives them a genuine opportunity. And we had this conversation last week about the work to eradicate the feral pigs from Kangaroo Island and feral cats and things like that. And this, a world without blowflies, we all want to live in that world. Or do we? Martin Van Helden is an entomologist with SARDI and is very much involved in this program. Hello, Martin.
1: Good evening, Spence.
0: So the initial initiative was set up because you wanted to try and help those who produce sheep and wool.
1: Yeah, the idea is really to help the industry to get rid of that pretty horrible disease. Yeah.
0: So how do you start? Because you're actually using sterile male flies, aren't you?
1: Yeah, we're using the fact that the females can mate only once. So if they mate with a sterile male, they cannot lay eggs.
0: Right.
1: So what we do in this system is that we produce large amounts of sterile males that we release, and as long as they mate with the fertile females, those females cannot lay eggs, and that's a way to control them.
0: How do you make sterile male flies?
1: Yeah, it sounds pretty complicated. Relatively simple. We can use X-ray irradiation, which is basically a large microwave machine to zap the males, and they can no longer produce sperm cells.
0: Okay, so it's not you're not giving each and every one of them a vasectomy.
1: No, it's too much work.
0: That would be a lot of work. All right. Okay, so how do you identify then the males?
1: Well, actually, we release both the males and the females, because if they go into the sterilizing machines, the females also become sterile, so that's less of a risk. We can release them also.
0: Okay. So it sounds like this should be something that would take effect quite quickly, but it's more complicated than that, isn't it?
1: Well, yeah, the challenge is, of course, to produce enough of those flies to outnumber the wild flies, and normally you need at least 10 times more sterile flies than wild flies, so that in itself is quite a challenge, and on an island like Kangaroo Island, there's still millions of flies around, so we need to produce a lot more than that, and that's the big challenge for us.
0: So how many sterile flies are you producing?
1: Well, last year we released roughly 8 million flies per week over the season, which is from mid-October to the end of December. And this year we hope to produce something like 15 million per week.
0: How do you determine if it's being successful?
1: Well, the obvious indicator is the fact that the sheep don't suffer from fly strike. So in this case, we interview farmers regularly every 2 weeks, and we ask them if they have seen fly strike on their sheep, how many and for what reasons, and that's how we can see if it has an effect. The other way we also do it, but that's a bit more complicated than just ourselves, is to actually put out traps and see how many flies are still around.
0: Yeah, and that was what I would have thought would have been the way you could quantify it, because that's certainly the technique with trying to control fruit fly numbers, isn't it? Because each of the sterile fruit fly have a little marker on them, don't they? So you can determine if it's a sterile male that's gone into a trap.
1: Exactly. The fruit flies are marked with a coloured powder, fluorescent powder, so you can then afterwards look when they're in the trap if they are from the sterile rearing or not. We try to do the same thing, but that doesn't necessarily work as well with the blowflies because we have a different approach. We release the pupae, so the stage before the adult fly, simply because that's way easier to produce and actually

0: and distribute from the air, but that also means, unfortunately, that they don't pick up the dye, the color. So we're looking for different methods to actually follow that population in the wild.
1: Okay. Now, I wanted to ask about when you look at an ecosystem, if you take something like the blowfly from an ecosystem, what do we know about how its disappearance is going to affect those things that might rely on the blowfly?
0: Yeah, well, that's a very good question and a totally valid question. We have to be very precise. This is aiming at eradicate a single species of blowfly. There's about 8 or 9 species common on Kangaroo Island, and this is specifically that one species that does attack sheep. The others cannot attack a healthy sheep.
1: Ah, I didn't know that. So there's a specific species of sheep, of fly, that causes the fly strike.
0: Yeah, that's the initial strike. So once a sheep is already under attack by the species, or if it is, for example, wounded because of something else,
1: yep.
0: Some of the other species can also feed on the sheep. But this is really the one that initiates the fly strike.
1: And that's the one that lays eggs around the sheep's backside there.
0: Yeah.
1: Okay. What species of flies, of blowflies, how many species of blowfly have we got?
0: Oh, in total, in Australia, I don't know exactly, there probably will be close to 20 species. And this is on Kangaroo Island. We regularly capture 7 or 8 different species. So we need to, unfortunately, all the flies that we trap in our traps, we need to go through them, and that's thousands of flies, to specifically look for this species, and then we still have to look if it is still one or not. So that's a bit of work.
1: So I just refer to them as the blue-ass blowfly. I mean, you know, I just assume that's just what they are.
0: Yeah, well, just to give you a bit of an illustration, this species has a closely related species, which is slightly different, and the difference to determine that, you'd have to look at the number of hairs at the back of the eyes.
1: Really?
0: So it's a bit of work.
1: Do they have more or less?
0: Yeah. They have, in that case, they have 5 or 6 hairs, and our species has only 2.
1: Really?
0: Yeah.
1: Good grief. That is amazing. So, stupid question, but what's the difference between a blowfly and a bushfly then?
0: A bushfly is a completely different genus.
1: Yeah.
0: Bushfly live mostly in dirt, organic matter. They are the ones that build up when it's warm and rainy.
1: Yes.
0: Ask the people in the northern part of the state. This year, with the very early rains, they've had big issues around Port Augusta, for example,
1: yep.
0: Just huge populations building up. But they do not attack the sheep. They don't kill the sheep.
1: Right. But I'm talking about sort of genetically. How different is a blowfly from a bushfly?
0: I can't quantify that, but it's a totally different
1: just
0: genus,
1: a different,
0: totally
1: critter.
0: Different species. So, yeah, it's comparing a cow with a sheep or even further away. Yep.
1: Okay. Look, if you'd like to join us, you are welcome. Our lines are always open at 18 past 8 here on 891 ABC Adelaide, South Australia, Broken Hill and the Northern Territory. Martin Van Helden is an entomologist with SARDI, and he's involved in this program on Kangaroo Island to reduce a specific variety of blowfly that is causing problems for sheep meat and wool producers on Kangaroo Island. 1300 222 891 is the number to call. Okay, so do other blowflies then play a part in pollination?
0: Oh yeah, certainly. Yeah. There's quite a few of those other species are actually involved in flower visits. They just take the pollen, which contains protein, and they like feeding on there, and that's where they are sometimes used, even in things like avocados and mangoes, and in some cases production of seeds. That's where some blowfly species are actually quite useful.
1: Okay, is it the same species of blowfly on Kangaroo Island that might be causing fly strike on other parts of the Fluria Peninsula?
0: Could be some overlap, but yeah, it's the same species on Kangaroo Island as it is in the rest of Australia. The species is called the Australian sheep blowfly, which is wrong because it's actually not an Australian species.
1: It's not
0: an introduced species.
1: Where did it come from?
0: People say that it came from South Africa. It's really difficult to be sure of that because that's probably already over a century ago.
1: Yeah, and what would have just come out would have been somehow on one of the vessels that sailed.

0: out
1: Yeah,
0: here.
1: with the sheep. Yep.
0: So does that indicate to you just how challenging it is to get rid of this particular species on an island, given they could easily be reintroduced?
1: Yeah, it's actually not that likely that they would come back. They don't fly long distances. They're not very active when it is windy, so and the largest distance ever recorded for this species is something like 10 kilometers, I think. And we are also looking at that, how far do they actually move on the island. We've never seen more than 7 or 8 kilometers, so they will not be able to fly from the mainland to the island. The only thing is if they would come in on the ferry or if they
0: Yeah,
1: would come in on a plane. But
0: or on a car, in the ferry and things like that. Yeah. So, how do you track how far they're flying? Have they got little GPSs on them? How do you track how far
1: no,
0: they're
1: no,
0: flying?
1: that's the ones that do have the collar on them, and we do release them with the dye, so
0: Yeah.
1: we can, not all of them are marked, but some of them are marked. We know where we have released the flies, and we then see where we catch them back, and that's where we presume that they have made a distance, even though even there you can have mistakes, of course. There could be flies that were released on the wrong spot. That can happen.
0: Is this one of the more challenging projects you've worked on, Martin?
1: All projects are challenging in research. It's just the fun of the trying this, and this is in itself a challenge because it is scaling up from what you normally do in the lab in a little box in a petri dish to something that is now a building, production building, which is made of, what is it, 22 shipping containers, and in which we try to produce those 16 million flies this year.
0: Good grief. How many people are working in there making sterile flies?
1: In full production, we think there will be roughly 10 people working in there.
0: Good grief. That would be an interesting dinner party conversation if you happen to sit next to a complete stranger. What do you do for a living? He says, I make sterile
1: Indeed.
0: flies.
1: Yep, that's indeed quite funny sometimes. Yep.
0: Yeah, that'd be good. And what about the time frame for this? You started the actual implementation last year, is that right?
1: Yeah, we started the first large-scale releases last year. Yep.
0: And how long do you anticipate you'll be doing this?
1: We hope that we can achieve the end of the project on Kangaroo Island in 3 years' time. So that will be the last release in 2028. In which case, we hope that we will have eradicated that specific fly from Kangaroo Island. And that will then be hopefully the start of the next application somewhere on the mainland, because this is just an island which is great for research, but we also want to see if we can apply this on the mainland.
0: Okay, so that's the plan, is maybe to go elsewhere and have a go elsewhere. That would be more challenging, wouldn't it? Because you don't have, you're not surrounded by a moat.
1: No, indeed. But you sometimes have, let's say, natural barriers. That could be the coast, that could be forest where there's much less of those flies present. Those kind of things need to be taken into account. And they are really specialized on sheep, so you need to select an area where there is a relatively high abundance of sheep, ideally a little bit isolated. But that also depends, of course, on what the industry wants us to do, because this
0: Yeah.
1: has to be funded in some way.
0: Okay, so industry is behind this. Okay.
1: This project is industry funded, yeah.
0: All right. This may seem like an odd question, but it's a good question somebody has asked. If you take these blowflies away, all right, that are causing the streets, the fly strike, and other flies take advantage of the fact that there's a nice moist environment for them, is there a chance that those who don't normally cause the fly strike might take over from the old ones?
1: It's very unlikely. This is really a species that is has developed over the, I don't know how many centuries, to be specialized on sheep, and it will not be taken over very quickly. It's actually the way it's specialized on sheep is its way to avoid competition with other flies. So we know, for example, that the other flies that sometimes come in once it has started to attack a fly, they actually outcompete it. So they actually eat the maggots of this fly on the sheep. They then still cause fly strike to develop on the sheep. So you still don't want to have that.
0: I hope no one's eating dinner at the moment, because that's not an attractive picture.
1: No, well, it does require sometimes a bit of a strong stomach, yeah.
0: I bet it does. And someone says, how far do they fly? You said that before. The maximum distance that we recorded for a fly is about 10 kilometres, is it?
1: For this species, yeah.
0: Yeah. What, there are some that can fly further?
1: That's a good question.

0: I don't know. Flyers in general are not huge, large, long distance flyers, but of course there are insects that migrate over very long distances.
1: Hey, Martin, thank you. It's really interesting. Thank you so much indeed. We'll stay in touch and I hope we can talk again about it.
0: Excellent. Very good. Thank you
1: okay,
0: very
1: thank you
0: much.
1: so much indeed. Martin van Helden, who is an entomologist with SARDI, working on this amazing project to try and reduce that one species of fly, blowfly, from Kangaroo Island. 25 past 8 is the time. You're listening to 891 ABC Adelaide, South Australia, Broken Hill, and 105.7 ABC Radio Darwin and the Northern Territory. Via text, Carl from the Do says, "Hi Spence, we don't have much of a fly or blowfly problem here in the top end. But we try and encourage blowflies as they're part of the pollination process that helps in the pollination of our mango industry up here. With the decline of our bee population because of the mite problem, we encourage blowflies." That's from Carl. Yeah, in fact, Martin did mention that flies are used for the pollination of mangoes, and he did say something else. I can't think what it was. He mentioned something else. But this fly that they're targeting now is a specific fly that causes the fly strike on sheep. And so there will still be some blowflies left on Kangaroo Island to carry out that pollination process. Gary, thanks for the call. Gary rang to say that the truck fire at Bridgewater on the freeway is still causing issues. This is on the southeastern freeway, heading out of town, and traffic is still moving very slowly. 26 past 8. 891 ABC Adelaide, South Australia, Broken Hill. 105.7 ABC Radio Darwin and the Northern Territory.

Rolling Stones, Walking the Dog, that is your cue to call if you want to come for a walk with me on the 6th of July, which is a Monday. And

and the ground is cold because her little tummy sometimes rubs against the ground as well, particularly if the grass is long and wet. So 1-300-222-891. While you're thinking about that, I might just have a look at some weather details for tonight and for tomorrow. We'll start in South Australia. And at the moment, there is a high-pressure system over the eastern part of the border. That is forecast to drift into New South Wales as a weak trough skims the southeast on Tuesday into Wednesday morning. A new high will move across waters to the south midweek to be centred over Tasmania on Thursday, continuing to extend a ridge over South Australia by the time we get to Friday. So what does that mean? So there might be some isolated showers near southern coast tomorrow and some patchy morning fog around the agricultural areas. There might even be some frost in the Murray District. Maximum temperatures forecast to be below average. Light and variable winds forecast for tomorrow. So for Adelaide, a mostly sunny day, 8 degrees overnight, and 15 degrees is the maximum temperature forecast for tomorrow. Looking ahead for the next few days for Adelaide, if I just have a quick squiz here. Tomorrow's Tuesday, isn't it? Wednesday 24th, 16, mostly sunny, 6 overnight. Thursday 16, Friday 17, Saturday 17, and the next rain is predicted for Sunday, but not much, maybe a mil, and maybe 5 mil on Monday. So, so that's Adelaide for the next few days. Around other parts of the state, it's going to be cold in the Barossa tonight, 3 degrees for Nuriutpa, 14 and a partly cloudy day for tomorrow. 16 for Victor Harbour, cool overnight as well. On York Peninsula, temperatures in the mid-teens and a little bit of cloud cover, but mostly sunny. And cool overnight, somewhere between 6 and 8 degrees for York Peninsula tonight. Around about 7 degrees overnight on Kangaroo Island, with a maximum tomorrow of 16 degrees. In the lower southeast, showers for Mount Gambier, 16. Narracourt, partly cloudy, and 15 for Keith.

0: 16 your maximum. That's the same for Bordertown. I'm 15. Cool in Bordertown tonight, 4 degrees. Also cool in the Murraylands, around about 3 degrees in the Murraylands today. And mid-teens for tomorrow, but a mostly sunny day. In the Riverland, 4 degrees overnight, 16 the maximum tomorrow. Actually, we'll head to the Riverland shortly. We're going to talk to Tim Paschke, who I haven't spoken to for a while. He's a crop farmer about 20k south of Wakaree. And last year when we were speaking with him, because it was so dry, he was having to sell sheep and was really in dire straits. So things are better. Excuse me for one second. Tickle will not go away. In the mid-north, partly cloudy and temperatures in the low teens. And cool for 3 degrees overnight in Clare. In the Flinders, around about 14, 15 degrees. Hawker, 4 degrees overnight. Whyalla, 6 overnight. And a mostly sunny day in 16. Much the same for Cleve and Kimber. Port Lincoln, Lower Eyre Peninsula, 17 degrees, about 6 degrees overnight. 5 degrees overnight for the west coast and mid-teens in the northwest pastoral. Cloudy conditions, no rain forecast with temperatures in the mid-teens and temperatures overnight somewhere between 4 and 7 degrees. Cool overnight also in the northeast pastoral, but no showers forecast. Bit of cloud cover around Yunta, but somewhere between 16 and 17 degrees for the northeast pastoral. And around about 4 or 5 degrees overnight. Broken Hill for you, 4 degrees tonight, 14 tomorrow. Partly cloudy and light winds in the Territory tomorrow. Slight to medium chance of showers in the northeast Arnhem. Possible morning fog over the eastern Arnhem. Mostly sunny elsewhere. Chance of morning frost about the western Simpson and eastern Lassiter. Light to moderate east to southeasterly winds, fresh and gusty between Elliot and Tea Tree during the morning and in the early part of the afternoon. Sunny for Darwin, for you in Darwin, 32 degrees for you. Catherine, 30 and sunny, 12 overnight. In the Barkly, 24 for Tennant Creek and a sunny day. Coolish for Alice Springs and cold overnight, 2 degrees for Alice Springs tonight. Woohoo! 19 degrees is the maximum tomorrow. And through the Lassiter, also chilly. Oh, Hermannsburg, 0 tonight. Temperatures in the high teens, early 20s throughout, but sunny conditions. You might get some frost at Hermannsburg. And through the Tanami, also cool overnight, and somewhere around about 24, 25 degrees through the Tanami for tomorrow. 25 to 9. Hello, Adam from Woodside.
1: G'day, Spence. How are you?
0: You're going to come for a walk with me?
1: I'd love to.
0: That'd be awesome.
1: Yeah.
0: What kind of dog? What do you got?
1: I got a little Paddy. He's a

0: I just had half his tail chopped off because he had a lump on it.
1: Oh, no.
0: But he is $1 million right now.
1: Oh, good.
0: He's 11 odd years old, and he's the best little dude.
1: Oh, that's so good. I love schnauzers. Because
0: Yeah.
1: you can make them really look attractive. Do you get it clipped, or do you get him clipped, or little
0: Yeah, oh
1: Paddy?
0: no, yeah, I tend to do it myself these days because, well, he's 11 years old. I've had him that long, so I'm pretty good at it. So like I look after him.
1: Have you got the big brows? The
0: Eyebrows, got a
1: eyebrows?
0: beard, he's got
1: Oh.
0: all that.
1: Oh,
0: But
1: beautiful.
0: now we sort of, his nickname's Stumpy because it had to have his part of his tail cut off in the
1: Oh.
0: last like couple of weeks.
1: All right.
0: But
1: Well.
0: like because of that, he's so excited because he doesn't have to worry about his issue. And he's such a good, he likes talking to people.
1: Yep.
0: He's a real talker.
1: Yeah, my corgi is too. My corgi will talk to anybody. In fact, she'll get disappointed if she gets annoyed, if she gets ignored.
0: Yeah, so Paddy, like, I live up in Woodside, so they've got the Bowhanna Dog Park. I don't know if you know about Bowhanna Dog Park.
1: Where's the dog park in Woodside? Is that near the soccer pitch?
0: No, it's it, no, no. It's the Bowhanna one.
1: Ah.
0: It's behind the service station in Bowhanna.
1: I know it. Yep. Yeah.
0: And it's amazing. It's one of the, like, seriously, if anybody can get their dog out and see this dog park, it's just a gorgeous little place, and lots of space, and the dogs are just frolicking like you've never seen.
1: Awesome.
0: So it's wicked. Paddy loves people more than dogs.
1: Yeah, well,
0: So
1: that's where the food comes from.
0: that's 100%, 100% a thing. I'd love to get him out and do the stroll down the strip.
1: Yep, perfect. All right. So we'll be in touch, let you know logistics, but that's on the 6th of July, okay?
0: Yeah, perfect.
1: Awesome. All right, we'll look forward to it, Adam. See you, buddy.
0: Thank you.
1: See you, mate. Bye.

0: Swing Out Sister, a song called Breakout. 19 to 9, 891 ABC Adelaide, South Australia, Broken Hill, 105.7 ABC Radio Darwin and the Northern Territory. The evening program with Spence Denny. Just a reminder that tomorrow night, Deb Tribe will be keeping you company through the night. How's she going to go with the quiz? Boy. You reckon she'll cope? We'll see how we go. And I guess I am enormously grateful that Deb's able to do tomorrow night. I have a family commitment tomorrow night, which I really have to attend to. So that's the reason I'm not here tomorrow night. So Deb is with you tomorrow night. So look after, ring and say hello, and make sure that you make her feel very welcome, because I'm very grateful that she has said yes, she can do tomorrow night, because that has solved a big issue for me, that's for sure. After 9 o'clock, we are going to talk about Paraguay. And I'm looking forward to this because, I mean, clearly you'd know that Paraguay is the country that Australia needs to defeat for any chance, or draw at the very minimum, to get through to the knockout stage of the Football World Cup finals. And it just occurs to me that Paraguay is one of those elusive countries. Really don't know much about Paraguay, and I think I want to know more. So what Kishi has done, so Paul Kishi's working with me, you know, there's a blast from the past, isn't it? Not enough Pauls working in this building. So what Kishi has done, he's tracked down a chap with the least South American name you could possibly imagine. His name is Christian Wood. But the reason he has a very non-South American name is because when he was a lad, his parents moved to Paraguay. We'll ask him why that was the case. And so he spent all of his childhood and a long time living in Paraguay. And he has come back to Australia, where he is now working as a lawyer in Victoria. But he is also the Paraguayan consul in Victoria and will attend the game between Paraguay and Australia at a venue in Melbourne, wearing a Paraguayan top and a Socceroos scarf, which I think is safe. So we'll catch up with him after 9 o'clock. In the meantime, someone I have not had a chance to talk to for such a long time, none other than our farmer based 20k south of Wokeree, Tim Paschke. G'day, Tim.
1: G'day, Spence. How you going?
0: Am I keeping you out of bed?
1: Oh, look, I was just watching a bit of TV in bed, so that's okay.
0: So, Tim, you know what? This time last year when we were speaking, things were pretty dire, weren't they?
1: Oh, look, this time last year we'd already had, I don't know, three amazing dust storms and we had no sheep feed and I'd been cleaning roads off because there was so much dirt on them and things like that. And, it was not a great time to be a farmer.
0: No. And that is now a memory. So tell us how this year compares to what you experienced last year, Tim.
1: Yeah, well, we had a harvest last year and of some description. It was a really slow harvest because the paddocks were really rough, and then we had to get into the summer spraying, and then about the first week of March we had a really tropical infeed of moisture and we were really thankful to receive 45 mil out of that rain event. And there were some other places like Loxton and even 30 k's just east of us that, you know, received over 100 mil out of that rainfall event. So we were really thankful for the 45 because it would actually just come down really nice and gentle, with 120 mil or upwards caused quite a lot of damage in terms of just washing away. Oh, the coming down so quick.
0: Yeah.
1: So it brought up a fair bit of sheep feed and things like that, and then 20 days later we had another 20 mil of a northwest cloud band that came through and. We started seeding. So it's, we've already got canola that's about 6 foot high and coming out in flower at the moment.
0: You're kidding.
1: And so I guess then we didn't get any more rain until the 17th of May. But in the process of all that, we'd started seeding properly and we were able to get some subsoil moisture. And, with some of the feed now, I've got so much feed that I could probably have 4,000 sheep now instead of just 1,000. So yeah. It's just, we went from September last year and we sold a whole heap of sheep to being a point now that all the crops are nearly out the ground and all out the ground, and we're spraying flat out to try to catch up with a few of the weeds, and it's an incredible turnaround. It just is farming, I suppose.
0: Yeah. I mean, look, the disappointing thing is that you've had to destock, and so you've had to sell when the price is low, and now when you want to restock, guess what direction the price goes in?
1: Yeah, look, the beautiful thing that happened to it's not a beautiful thing. Last year, the drought, there wasn't a huge, there was a part of the state that was in drought, but it wasn't all of the state. So the price of sheep actually didn't drop off too hard last year. So we were able to get a reasonable dollar. And we actually bought some sheep back in 8 weeks ago for that fact that we thought that the price would, once the stations could open up north, because they've had so much rain up north that they've been battling to get any stock back in there from on the roads. So we thought we'd buy some back in that, but we're so short of money, Spence. It's we're just sort of hopeful that this harvest is going to come to fruition, I suppose. So
0: yeah. So what have you put in apart from canola?
1: We've got everything nearly in that we can grow. We've got lentils in, and we've got vetch for feed, and we've got I got some lupins, and I've got some peas, and I've got big slather of wheat and barley. So
0: okay,
1: All right. So it all went in. So when funny enough, even today I sprayed a paddock for broadleaf weeds, and it's actually a self-sown barley crop. So. And we're going to take that through to crop as well. So it just is, it's really hard to express the change, the 180 degrees change of last year, where this time, we just couldn't even, we had all our sheep locked up and we couldn't, we're running out of hay, and here we are, we're looking at a exceptional hay season coming up. And yeah, it's just mind-blowing, Spence.
0: Look, I don't want to put a dampener on this, but there are some concerns with locusts and what will happen in spring, aren't there?
1: Yeah, look, we had a locust.

0: they flew in around Anzac Day, and they actually, yeah, there's a real concern there, but this is, you know, people, you know, some of the agronomists and consultants that I've talked to, oh, you know, you can lock in 1.5 to 2 ton kind of yield, rah rah rah, with the amount of moisture you got, and I'm like, yeah, look, there's nothing sure in this farming game. They just never know what's out next. You know, there's obviously the up north, they've had the, or the mid north and York Peninsula had mouse plagues, and WA had some really bad mouse plagues, and you just really don't know what's next.
1: No, and that is the nature of farming, and so, you know, when the sun's shining, you make hay, and you prepare for when you don't get favourable conditions. So when you get a good year, you put some aside for the bad years, don't you?
0: That's what we try to do. And, you know, it, people said, yeah, you've got an amazing canola crop. But, you know, we also took the opportunity of sowing, you know, first time we've ever sown canola in March. But if we wouldn't have sown it, then we wouldn't have sown it for another 8 weeks, because we didn't, the moisture wouldn't have matched up with the seed. So it just shows you, you know, you especially

0: this 3 years, we've never had that opportunity.
1: No chance at all, yeah.
0: No, that's right.
1: Yeah, I mean, you're a sustainable farmer and you choose to be in a challenging area. There are, I mean, what about when you head further to the east and around Karoonda through there? I mean, you'd have some friends through there, and that's also a pretty tough area, but probably a little more reliable than where you are, isn't it?
0: Yeah, so we're on a 10-inch rainfall line. Yeah, as soon as you get to, you know, it pretty much goes up an inch every 70 k's south of us. So Karoonda's around a 13-inch. Yeah, and obviously the further south you go, the more reliable it is. But, you know, we've already had close to 150 mil of rainfall, and that's pretty much fallen in March and May and a bit into June. And we only received 135 for the whole year last year.
1: Yeah.
0: So, and I know you guys have been pretty wet down there. We're just pumped that it's still wet in June, and you know, we've got probably, you know, good 6 to 8 weeks of moisture if we need it. Hopefully we can get a bit more of a top up every month, and there's lots to be thankful for.
1: Indeed. And your sheep number, you've still got 1,000. So are you lambing?
0: Yeah, look, we lamb just a little bit later because we've always tried to lamb when there's green feed. Obviously, this year we could have had lambed in March, and it would have been, you know, I've got some neighbours that have done that and they've got excellent lambs on the ground. So, yeah, we're going to lamb. We start lambing in about 5 weeks. So,
1: okay.
0: But yeah, no, look, and it, you know, it's just, it's the first year I haven't had to feed sheep properly, you know, even to get them to a point of lambing. We're not needing to do any supplement feeding now. We don't have to move them around paddocks, and it's amazing.
1: What are you doing with all your time, Tim? Laying in bed watching the telly.
0: Oh, look. That's after 14 hours of work. It seems like we're actually planting saltbush at the moment for a feed gap as well. So that's what I've got my daughter and my worker out on the saltbush planter at the moment, and I'm spraying flat out, and yeah, we're going to do some paddock rolling. So there's always something to do, and you know, before you know it, it's going to be hay cutting time, which is probably in the

0: we've got, and yeah, we at the moment it looks pretty well. Even if we had a below average sort of finish from now on, it would still probably be okay.
1: Good.
0: I think so.
1: Good, yeah. I owe you a PAV, don't I? How am I going to do that?
0: Yeah, I was going to bring that up.
1: Yeah,
0: like,
1: I know.
0: Paul said it before, and I said, you know, yeah. I've been waiting for this PAV that Spencer's been talking about.
1: It's going to happen at some stage. I was actually going to bring one up next week, but I'm going to head in. I've got a week off next week. And I was going to head up in your direction, but I'm going to head in the other direction for the same reason that I've got to have tomorrow off. I've got to head in the other direction. So your PAV's going to have to wait, Tim. but Vicky will make your PAV. You can guarantee that. I always miss out. She made our neighbours a banana cake on the weekend. And guess how much of that I got?
0: Yeah,
1: deadly.
0: I always have the same thing with my wife. I said, well, you always make everything for everybody else. Well, I sort of miss out a little bit. But I probably don't need it for the waistline, though, Spence.
1: No. I think you and me both.
0: But look, you're always welcome. And if you're ever heading up this way, we'll always take you and we'll have the PAV then.
1: All right. Good on you, Tim. You take care. Good luck, mate. Thanks for talking.
0: Thanks, man.
1: See you, buddy. Bye for now. 5 to 9 is the time. 891 ABC Adelaide, South Australia, Broken Hill. 105.7 ABC Radio, Darwin and the Northern Territory. That means we are 5 minutes away from the news. After the news, we're going to spend some time talking about Paraguay. Look, if you'd like to join in on that conversation, if you've been there, lived there, know a bit about it, love to hear from you. 1-300-222-891. On our way there, the album was Ark of a Diver. This is Steve Winwood.

0: Rob Watson.
1: Less than 2 years after arriving in Downing Street, Keir Starmer is leaving. His most likely successor is Andy Burnham, the former mayor of Greater Manchester, though it's not clear whether other candidates will come forward. Keir Starmer leaves office as profoundly unpopular as his five immediate predecessors, raising the obvious question, will whoever comes next have any more success in lifting the mood of pessimism and gloom that has hung over Britain for more than a decade now?
0: To other news, and parts of Europe are sweltering through a heatwave this week. About a third of France is under a red alert for heat, with temperatures reaching 40 degrees Celsius in some areas. An extreme heat warning has also been issued across parts of the UK, covering large swathes of England and Wales, where highs of 38 are expected this week. This man in London says it'll be a struggle to get through the week without air conditioning.
2: I'm mostly just concerned about being able to get some sleep with the hot weather like that. Obviously, no AC. We're in a top floor flat, so it gets quite hot in there. So that'll be no fun. Obviously, tube gets really hot. It'll not be an enjoyable week. I'm just trying to get through it.
0: The Lebanese president has reportedly discussed efforts to maintain a ceasefire and halt Israeli military escalation during a phone call with US Vice President J.D. Vance. The Lebanese presidency says Joseph Aoun was joined by White House envoy Jared Kushner and Qatar's prime minister on the call with Mr. Vance. It follows the conclusion of the first round of negotiations between the US and Iran towards ending the war. Mediators Qatar and Pakistan say the talks have ended with encouraging progress. Some experts say Australia is losing the war on cocaine, with the country remaining the highest consumer of the drug per capita in the world. Authorities say they're still unsure who's behind Australia's largest ever cocaine import, where nearly 3 tonnes of the drug were found stashed under shipping containers in Sydney's west last Friday. Duncan McNabb is a former New South Wales detective and says more resources are needed.
3: Increasing searches of containerised shipping would be extraordinarily helpful. It's not an easy task. It requires really good intelligence, not only Australia-wide, but also internationally as well, so we can track these shipments from where they start until they get here. It's a battle. I don't think we're winning, and God knows we've been fighting it for a lot of years.
0: Authorities in Western Australia are awaiting more bird flu test results after 2 confirmed H5 cases near Esperance. Andrew Chowding has more.
4: The 2 birds were found in the Cape Legrand National Park, and this part of the country is well known to be sort of something like a seabird nesting ground superhighway. A lot of birds come here to nest. The archipelago of the Ryeshae behind me is well known nesting ground for birds, and there are wetlands right along the coast of Esperance where these seabirds come to nest also. So to people and to bird watchers and to local vets, it wasn't a huge surprise that the H5 virus landed here, just because so many birds come here and there are so many nesting grounds that exist along the coastline here.
0: To sport, and veteran basketballer Joe Ingles says he's feeling good as he starts training with Melbourne United. The 38-year-old small forward has only just arrived back in Australia with his family after 13 seasons in the NBA. In his final 2 years in the US, Ingles played just 46 games as he was relegated to a bench option for the Minnesota Timberwolves. And Sydney Swans midfielder Taylor Adams has retired from the AFL, effective immediately. That's the latest ABC News.
5: Breakfast with Sonia and Jules.
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10: Hello there. Spence Denny is my name. Nice to have you along. Someone's just sent me the same text message 1, 2, 3, 4, 5, 6 times and I haven't had a chance to read it yet, so I will do. But it's in reference to registered nurses. So I'll get to that in just a minute. But we've been keeping up to date with what's going on the South Eastern Freeway heading out of Adelaide tonight, and this has basically been since about 6 o'clock tonight when we had reports of a truck fire around Bridgewater, which was really slowing things down. Ruth, are you still on the freeway?
11: I am. Hi, Spence. I've just passed the Bridgewater turn-off, which is where this truck

0: Yeah.
1: So I'm heading on to Harndorf. It looks like it's a really big sort of caterpillar tyre thing on the back of a truck. So, you know, like a big heavy earth mover type thing.
0: Okay. So it's pulling a piece of earth moving machinery.
1: Yeah, and there's all fire on the ground underneath it and about 15 emergency vehicles and a tow truck.
0: Wow. And so how long has it taken you to get there, Ruth?
1: Oh, not too bad, about 40 minutes.
0: From where? From the bottom of the freeway?
1: From the toll gate, yeah.
0: Oh, that's okay. Oh, that's not too bad.
1: That's okay.
0: Yeah, it's so it's moving, but very slowly.
1: Yeah, until you get there, and then it's all back to normal.
0: Okay.
1: I'm going 100, you know, I'm going normal now.
0: Okay, so you pass. Oh, so once you pass it, you're underway. Oh, that's a good thing. Yeah. But there's looks like they're going to be there for a while, though, does it?
1: Well, the tow truck's there, so I wouldn't think too much longer.
0: Okay. All right, good.
1: Somehow they've managed to get a tow truck in there. I don't know how.
0: Yeah, that's a good point.
1: On the other side?
0: I don't know. Is that the area where there's a concrete barrier down the middle, or is that where there's the grass median strip in there?
1: Grass median strip down the middle.
0: Okay.
1: And maybe they've reversed it in from the other side. Who knows?
0: They're very clever. Hey, Ruth.
1: I was trying not to rub a neck.
0: Ruth, you drive carefully on the way home. Thanks for letting us know.
1: Yep.
0: Okay.
1: All good. I'm at the Harndorf Trail. Bye.
0: Oh, beautiful. See ya. Bye-bye. It is 8 minutes past 9.

0: Carol King's Hard Rock Cafe at 11 past 9, 891 ABC Adelaide, South Australia Broken Hill, 105.7 ABC Radio Darwin, and the Northern Territory. We head now to the central South American landlocked country of Paraguay, the nation that stands in the way of the Socceroos progressing to the knockout stage of the World Cup. It just occurs to me that many of us don't know much about Paraguay. Christian Wood, who has the least most South American name I've ever come across, spent a long time there with his family, now based in Melbourne, and is the Paraguayan consul in Victoria. Hello, Christian.
1: Hi, Ben. Thank you so much for having me.
0: No problem. Thank you for joining us. How was it that you ended up in Paraguay, Christian?
1: Well, I was born in Paraguay. But my family history comes back to Australia going 130 years ago, where a group of Australians led by William Lane decided to go to South America and form a socialist Australian colony over there.
0: Which was where?
1: And it was about 150 kilometers from the capital city, so it was in the middle of the jungle, Paraguayan jungle, 130 years ago. But Paraguay was absolutely desperate for people, for labor. They just finished a war, the Triple Alliance War, against Brazil, Argentina, and Uruguay. And the population was, the male population in particular, was almost exterminated.
0: Really?
1: So they were desperate for people. The Australian colony wanted somewhere to go, and Paraguay, they welcomed them with open arms and gave them land and made many promises, not all of them very fulfilled, but they gave them the opportunity to start again and do whatever they wanted to do. Unlike Chile and Argentina, where this colony wanted to also go, they say no, they didn't want any socialist colonies there, but Paraguay did welcome them and gave them as much as they could give, given the circumstances.
0: So what would your parents and the others that travelled to this socialist colony together have arrived to? Did they virtually have to build a community?
1: Yes. So bear in mind, this is 130 years ago. There was a bit of a labour upbringing happening in Australia, especially in the East Coast. A lot of shearers were not happy with their working conditions, and they decided we're going to do our own thing. And that's, following these socialist ideals. They wanted to work in a cooperative way, and they pretty much gathered whoever could afford to go to South America and wanted to start again and wanted to follow these rules and ideals that were propagated by William Lane. Of course, they didn't get all the skills that they needed to make it a successful colony overseas, but they did try. They did give it a fair go.
0: Yeah.
1: The colony, unfortunately, started fracturing after a few years, and they split. This is my great-grandfather that went with the group. My grandfather was born in the second colony. He married a Paraguayan woman. My father was born in Paraguay. Eventually, he came to Australia, lived here for 10 years, worked in the mines, traveled around the country, but he decided that Paraguay was his home country, and he went back, and I was born there. But my dad wanted me and my siblings to come and get to know the country where my ancestors came from. Mm-hmm. So when each of us finished high school, he sent us here to travel around the country for 6 months to a year. On the first day that I landed in Sydney Airport, I thought, this feels like home.

0: I always knew I will come back to Australia one day. I did not stay here when I was 18. I did my traveling. I did see a lot of the country, and it just reinforced the fact that I wanted to come back. So I went back to South America, did my law degree there, practiced for 2 years as an income tax lawyer, international income tax lawyer, and then had the opportunity to come back to Australia. And that's what I thought. This is the right time, and this is when I made my decision to settle in Australia.
1: Good grief. What an adventure. Are your parents still there?
0: Yes, both my parents are there. I married a woman from Melbourne. We have identical twin girls. My parents came over when the girls turned one. That was just before COVID. And then I didn't see them through all that period until 2024, when we traveled with the whole family down there.
1: All right. Okay. So I want you to try and tell me as much in a very short time about Paraguay, because it is one of those elusive countries, isn't it? It tends not to be a tourism destination, doesn't it?
0: Yes, it's very well hidden. It's not the easiest place to get to. There are a few connections that needs to be made. But it's one of those countries where I see it as a hidden gem, in the sense that because there tourism is not a big industry, you can actually go there and on very short notice visit the sites that you want to visit. You can actually relax in the cities are not huge cities, so you don't have to put up with traffic, you don't have to put up with congestion. It's very easy to move around. It's very easy to find accommodation. But most importantly, over the last 10 years or so, it has been doing very well economically. So in terms of macroeconomic, it's very, very stable. It's a very stable country with very regular growth. So it's becoming a very attractive country for businesses to go and set up shop there. It's also very, very tax friendly. It's a very tax friendly jurisdiction. Taxes are very simple. The labor is quite cheap, so it does have a bit of a it is quite attractive for businesses to go and at least investigate what the opportunities are in Paraguay. And given its location, that is right in the middle of South America, it is becoming a bit of a business center. But in terms of tourism, still not as busy as other countries around the country, around Paraguay.
1: Is it a safe country?
0: It is a very safe country, comparatively. It has a very small population, so you can go to Paraguay, or if I go to Paraguay, I could always find somebody from that knows somebody that knows somebody. Tourists are very welcome. Like everywhere in any country, there are areas where you wouldn't go at certain times of the day, but relatively, especially comparing it with areas of Brazil or Argentina or Chile, it's quite safe. Like I said, it's a very laid-back country with a very welcoming community. So they love to see tourists. They're very helpful people. And yeah,
1: Is it politically stable?
0: very, very much so. We had a very long dictatorship that ended up in 1989. Shortly afterwards, there was a bit of instability because democracy was something new for the population. So there was this conflict between the old school and the new school of politics. But the country is not as polarized as other countries in the region. I can't recall when was the last time that there'd been conflicts on the streets or any civilian uprise or anything like that. So in terms of political stability, yes, elections are fair. There's always a lot of the two major parties, with a third one that came up on the third election that offered an option for people, and they show up to be as a third, fourth, very strong third force. But despite all of that, despite all the differences, it's a country that just wants to progress, and it's a country that, you know, accept results of elections, and you know, as much as people get upset, it's not to a point where it's super polarized and families don't talk to each other anymore.
1: All right. Well, it's sounding very attractive at the moment. And I took a call from someone before, Christian, speaking with Christian Wood, who is the Paraguayan consul based in Victoria. And as you just heard, his life has basically been between Paraguay and Australia. He studied back in Paraguay and is now practicing as a lawyer in Melbourne. And I took a call from someone before who did an exchange to Paraguay, and she loved it. And she said, and she did linguistics, and she said it's one of the only countries in the world where the indigenous language is still recognised as a mainstream language.
0: Yes, it's not only recognised, Glenn, but it's also very widely spoken. It is an official language. Members of the public service, they have to have familiarity with it, they have to speak it. Well, they're not forced to it, but most of them, a lot of people grew up speaking it. And they also speak it. In Paraguay, we speak a mix of Spanish with native Guarani language. So it's very peculiar the way we communicate. We do introduce some native language while we're speaking in Spanish. And there are areas of the country where you go, especially, you know, around the area where the Australian colony used to be, that you will find people just speak Guarani, just speak the native language. And it's funny because you go to where the two colonies used to be, and you will find people there, you know, red hair, freckles, and they can only speak Guarani.
1: Are they descendants of the Australians?
0: Yes. So when the break of the colony happened, a large group of Australians stayed. They couldn't afford to come back to Australia. Another group of Australians came back, but the ones that stayed there, the ones that formed the second colony in particular, they wanted to stay. And they mixed with the locals, and they started with families there. And then, they were quite happy to live and stay in Paraguay.
1: Okay.
0: So, yes, there are a few Woods, there are a few Kennedys, McCluskeys, and a few other Australian names, and Scottish and Irish names in the middle of the forest in jungle in Paraguay.
1: Yeah.
0: For sure.
1: Yeah, and Christian Wood is probably the least South American name I've ever heard in my life. So, and yes. I'm sure you get that a lot.
0: Very, very often.
1: I'm sure you do. So, Christian, what about the environment in Paraguay? We had a few people, when I said I was going to talk about South America, some very concerned people about what's going on logging-wise in the Amazon at the moment. What's the attitude to the environment from the government in Paraguay at the moment?
0: It is a bit of a being on there in between of a rock and a hard place, because Brazil, Argentina, Paraguay, they have, and Colombia, and they have incredible forestry. They have incredible, areas of the Amazon that everyone wants to preserve. But there's also this conflict with the economy of the countries. They also want to grow. These countries also want to grow economically, and they have these vast resources. So it's a balancing game between protecting these areas. And the issue we have in South America is it's always hard to have the resources to monitor that there is compliance with environmental laws. Paraguay is not a big country, so it is easier to monitor, but it's hard. It remains quite hard because these areas are quite remote. So and sometimes authorities, depending on which area it is, sometimes these authorities might not fully monitor this type of activities. And unfortunately, it takes many, many years for trees to to grow, to what, where, and for the ecosystem to, you know, it's very, very

0: you don't want to alter the balance of the ecosystems in there. But you know, they, as much as there are people that try to protect them, there's also a lot of people that try to do the wrong thing. So it's always a balancing activity with forestry over there.
1: Yeah, and the education. We're only about 3 minutes away from news, and yep. we've touched on a few things. What about the education system? You did your tertiary studies there. What about your primary and your secondary studies? Was it a good school? Good place to go to school?
0: Yeah, look, it is, and it has changed a lot since, but it is they still have a quite strong education system. It allows, because it's such a, it's a country with a lot of young people, so they have to adjust the way they teach to these people that needs to go on the labor market at quite early age. So when I went to uni, most of the classes, uni classes, were given at night, so the young people can do, you know, work during the day, they whatever it was, but then at night they could go to uni and do the studies. So it was very common to go to uni at night only.
1: Yeah.
0: Over the years, they realized that there's also opportunities for students to go during the day, and now, you know, you have uni classes morning, afternoons, and evenings. But evenings being the most popular one, because there is a massive young force that start working quite early in their in their life after high school.
1: Okay. So logistically, they could still earn some money and make a living whilst studying.
0: That's
1: hey,
0: right.
1: Hey, just briefly, who's going to win between Paraguay and Australia on Friday? And how are you going to keep a foot in each camp here, Christian?
0: Spence, I have my Paraguayan jersey and my soccer scarf ready to go. I would be at a client's function where I believe I'm going to be the only Paraguayan there. So, but I'll be happy with either team winning, as long as they give the best. I think it's going to be a very, very tough game for both teams. There's a lot on the line here. Whoever wins might just go through without any issues to the next round. So I think this is going to be hard for these two teams, because they're going to give it everything.
1: I think you're right. I think it'll be a crack. And we know that the brand of South American football, and how flamboyant and how adventurous it is. It's fun to watch.
0: Look, I have very strong, not concerns, but I know that it's going to be hard, and I give Australia more credit than one most Australians give Australia in terms of soccer.
1: Hey, Christian, how delightful to talk to you. I'm so glad we found somebody from Paraguay to talk to, none other than the consul based in Victoria. So all the
0: honorary
1: best.
0: Honorary consul, Spence. Honorary consul.

0: scandals, disastrous local election results, and plummeting public popularity.
1: Every decision I've taken has been about putting the country I love first. That is why I will resign as leader of the Labour Party.
0: He says he's stepping down as leader of the governing Labour Party, but will remain caretaker Prime Minister until a successor is chosen. Andy Burnham, who won a special parliamentary election last week, has confirmed he'll run to replace him. Nigel Farage, who leads the anti-immigration party Reform UK, is demanding an election.
2: Australian Prime Minister Anthony Albanese has paid tribute to Sir Keir Starmer following the announcement he will resign. In a statement posted to social media, Mr. Albanese says he considers his UK counterpart a friend and he is thinking of him on what must be a very tough day. The Australian PM says he is grateful for the opportunities the pair has had to work together to strengthen the AUKUS agreement, support Ukraine, and protect children from potential social media harm. US Vice President J.D. Vance says progress has been made in talks with Iran, with Tehran agreeing to allow nuclear inspectors into the country. Mr. Vance and Iran's parliamentary speaker, Mohammad Khalibaf, have wrapped up a lengthy round of initial talks aimed at solidifying a permanent end to the war between the countries. He says conversations about the inspections could possibly start as soon as this week.
3: That is a major milestone for the American people and the first step in permanently denuclearizing or permanently ending a nuclear weapons program in Iran. And that's exactly what we wanted to do. That's exactly what we asked to happen. We made a lot of great progress on other nuclear talks.
2: Green Senator Sarah Hanson-Young is calling on the federal government to provide $200 million to protect Australian wildlife against bird flu. Two Australian cases of the H5 strain of bird flu have been confirmed in Western Australia. Federal and state environment ministers are meeting today to discuss management of the disease. The government is already providing financial support, but Senator Hanson-Young says more needs to be done.
4: Right at the top of the agenda should be Murray Watt, as the Federal Environment Minister, putting $200 million on the table to save our wildlife and our native species from this deadly disease.
2: A new report has questioned whether the tax system is favouring older Australians at the expense of younger generations. Twee on Fitzpatrick has the story.
5: The report by the Actuaries Institute has found Australians with the same income can end up with very different outcomes depending on their age after taxes, government spending and benefits are taken into account. It found a 30-year-old earning $100,000 could have a net income around $85,000. While a 71-year-old with the same income could end up with more than $128,000. Researchers say the findings raise questions over whether Australia's tax and welfare system is maintaining a fair balance between generations.
2: Australia has signed its biggest ever defence export deal, with Canada purchasing surveillance radar technology for $2.5 billion. Defence Minister Richard Marles says it's the first international sale of the technology, and Australia and Canada are committed to working together to grow their defence relationship. Canadian Secretary of State for Defence Stephen Furr says the technology will allow his country to further its Arctic domain awareness. Egypt is leading Group G of the FIFA Men's World Cup after securing a comeback victory against New Zealand in Vancouver. Noni Edwards reports.
6: New Zealand were the first to score in the 15th minute before Egypt responded in the second half, eventually defeating the All Whites 3-1. Captain Mo Salah scored his first goal of the tournament.
7: It's a great achievement for all the players. We just have to enjoy today, enjoy tomorrow, then focus in a game after.
6: Uruguay and Cabo Verde played a thrilling 2-2 draw at Miami Stadium. Earlier, Spain thrashed Saudi Arabia 4-0 and Belgium and Iran played a scoreless draw.
2: You're up to date with the very latest. ABC News.
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9: Adelaide's weather for Tuesday, a mostly sunny day is forecast for the city, down to 8 degrees overnight, then heading for a top of 15. Looking ahead, Wednesday, mostly sunny and 16, Thursday, partly cloudy with a top of 16, Friday and Saturday, partly cloudy and 17, then some possible showers on Sunday with a top of 18 degrees. 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
2: Yes, well, hello and how are you? Philip Clark with you on ABC Radio. This is Nightlife. It's Monday, the 22nd of June, starting off a brand new week. Hope you're well. First hour of the program, 6 past 10. It's 6 past 8 in WA, South Australia and the Territory, 24 to 10, right through the Pacific as well, courtesy of Radio Australia. We're at 6 past 10 in Port Moresby, in Port Vila, 6 past 11 in Kiribati, it's 6 past midnight. Good to be with you as we kick off another big night of Nightlife. Lots of ways to listen, as you know. You should be getting us loud and clear. There are no transmitter repairs tonight, so whoever goes up the ladder is a busy chap, I know. Or maybe it's not a chap, I don't know. There are no repairs tonight, so you should be getting us loud and clear everywhere. As you know, you can listen on broadcast, on digital, of course. You can listen on your TV, Channel 25, or grab us through the ABC Listen app, which is a great way to listen anyway. First up tonight, we're going to talk dementia. If you've got questions, we'll have Australia's expert on the matter, Senior Australian of the Year and, of course, trailblazing researcher in the treatment of dementia, Henry Bradati, will join us in our first hour coming up. What else is happening tonight? In Nightlife News Breakdown for tonight, Emily Barrett will join us from the Saturday paper. The big story domestically, of course, in Australia is the arrival of bird flu on our shores. Now, look, I know this is not a surprise, and we've had some 2 years to think about it and prepare for it, and governments have been doing so, but still, it's potentially catastrophic, not only to domestic producers and keepers of birds, but also much of our wildlife as well. So we'll talk some more about that as well. Dan Lambeth is going to join us too. What is all this, you know, all the UFO stuff that was released by the Donald Trump said he would release all this secret US government stuff on UFOs. And he has. Does it tell us anything, though? That's a question. Dan Lambeth will join us for that. Monday night travel, we're off to the slightly offbeat destination of Armenia. Uta Juncker's our travel guide tonight. Looking forward to that. We'll play the Mighty Challenge, of course. And we'll be discussing reports that a new party built around the Teal Independence could be launched soon. I wonder what you think about all that. We might have a chat about that in our issues of the day. We'll keep you up to date with the latest from the UK. The resignation of the British Prime Minister, Sir Keir Starmer, of course, that news only a couple of hours old. He's announced his resignation. The latest is that Andy Burnham, the Labour MP elected as the new member for Makerfield, is set to become the new Prime Minister. He was thought to have had perhaps another a challenger in Wes Streeting, the Health Secretary, but Mr. Streeting has announced that he's supporting Andy Burnham. So it does look really as though there'll be a coronation, not a contest for Andy Burnham. 9th of July, nominations are open for leader. You'd expect at this stage that Andy Burnham would be the only one. So that means by the end of the summer, there'll be a new Prime Minister. Sir Keir Starmer said he's resigned, but he'll be caretaker Prime Minister in the meantime until the arrangements are made. We'll have a chat about that. Look at the American situation in world affairs in American Insight 2 with Bruce Wolpe. J.D. Vance says there's been some progress in Switzerland and that Tehran's agreed to the entry of nuclear inspectors into the country. Whether there's been any other substantial progress, we'll find out at the end of the night. So we've got plenty on. Mighty Challenge, of course, too. You've got a chance at fame and glory there. That's coming up too. So all ahead. Hope you can join us. The number, again, remember, keep it handy, 1-300-800-222. Texts on 0467-922702 if you would like to be a part of it.
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2: Well, as we get older, our bodies start to fail us, don't they? Achy knees and

0: failing eyesight, backs that complain more than they used to. Sometimes our memory fails us too. And for most of us, that's just part of ageing. For others, it can be something more serious, dementia. Not being able to remember things does not mean you have dementia. It's an umbrella term for a decline in a whole range of cognitive abilities that's severe enough to affect daily life. And figures released last year by Dementia Australia show it's a whole lot more common than people realise. Figures from Dementia Australia show more than 446,000 Australians are currently living with the condition, and they say it will nearly double by 2054. A women's health organisation, Jean Hales, adds another striking finding. Dementia is the number one killer of women in Australia. In fact, it's now the number one cause of death in all Australians, not just women. Survey also revealed that out of the 3,000 women surveyed, less than half knew that a healthy lifestyle could reduce their risk of Alzheimer's or vascular dementia. So it's not inevitable. A landmark Lancet review identified 14 modifiable risk factors, including high cholesterol, social isolation, untreated vision loss, which if addressed might prevent up to 45% of cases worldwide. So to take us through all of this tonight is Professor Henry Bedati, Australia's leading expert in the field. He's a dementia treatment pioneer, co-founder of the Centre for Healthy Brain Ageing, and Australia's Senior Australian of the Year for 2026. As always, I'd love you to participate as well. 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Henry, good evening to you. Welcome back to Nightlife.
1: Thank you, Philip. Thank you for inviting me.
0: It's terrific to have your time and expertise as well. 500,000 Australians living with dementia right now. It's not just memory loss, is it, Henry?
1: No, it's much more than that. I mean, memory loss is the usual first symptom with people with Alzheimer's disease complain of, a short-term memory loss, not long-term memory. But it can also affect personality. It can affect the ability to, look at me, ability to find words for things.
0: Henry, don't go, don't lose it on the program now. We can't have it.
1: Yeah. No, that's right, yeah. It can be people have difficulty following the plot. Like the patient I saw today, is her husband said, look, you know, we can watch television together, but she literally loses the plot. She can't follow the plot of a movie.
0: Gee, that's a worry. Because I'm just thinking of how many times it's happened to me as well.
1: Well, some of the movies now, it's quite understandable.
0: Yes, labyrinthine plots in three-hour-long movies, that's right, to be avoided, I suspect.
1: Yes.
0: Yeah. Is there a particular, I suppose the question that everyone wants to know really, Henry, is there a particular moment or a particular set of symptoms where a person should stop and say, you know what, I need to see someone about this. It's not just that I can't remember someone's name at a party, which is normal.
1: Very, very normal. And I certainly experienced that too. But, and, you know, where you put your keys or where you left your glasses, they're pretty common complaints that people have. When I give a talk to a public audience and I say, who has trouble with people's names, pretty well everyone puts up their hand. Mm. But if the memory is getting worse, if people are noticing, particularly the someone you live with, say, look, I'm really worried about you, or if it's starting to interfere with day-to-day functions, or if it's spreading beyond memory, they're having trouble with word finding or getting lost in familiar situations or just being, everything's much more of an effort. Like one person said, I used to be able to do my tax return in a couple of days and now it takes me weeks. Or one woman, I used to do all the Christmas cards when people used to send cards. But now I just can't organise it anymore. So if organisational skills or other domains of cognition are being affected, not just memory. So if it's other people noticing, if it's getting worse, if it's spreading beyond just one cognition such as memory to other aspects of cognition, and if it's interfering with day-to-day life, any of those things, then go and seek help, mainly from your local GP as a start.
0: Yes, I remember my

0: your old dad, who eventually died of this, I didn't really recognise it at the time, but we were driving back home in separate cars to his own house, not mine, his own house.
1: Yes.
0: And he didn't arrive. I got there first. I was quite worried. Half an hour later, he turned up and he said, "Oh, I got lost on the way." And I'm thinking, wow. I'm thinking,
1: yes.
0: He didn't live in a big town, you know. I was thinking, how can you get lost? I didn't think about it at the time, but something like that, that's a warning sign, is it?
1: It is. It's a flag. Yep.
0: Yeah. If you go to see the GP, what will happen? Because I think a lot of people are very nervous about admitting this, aren't they?
1: Well, what might happen is the GP say, "Well, you're just getting old. Everyone's got these symptoms. Don't worry about it."
0: Mm.
1: Let's hope the GP doesn't do that, because if you're worried enough to see the GP, the GP should take you seriously and actually, you know, check it out. Maybe do a short memory test. Takes about 5-10 minutes at the most.
0: Mm.
1: There are some reversible causes for dementia, which can be easily checked with a physical examination and blood tests, and that's very easy to do. I never see those people because by the time they get to me, they've usually had those tests.
0: Mm. What are they? What are they? That's what you say. Is there are some reversible things, for example?
1: Yeah, well, things like thyroid deficiency, B12 deficiency. There's something called there are some infections that can cause dementia. In decades before, it was syphilis.
0: Mm-hmm.
1: HIV can cause dementia. I mean, that's not reversible, but that we can have treatments for it. There are also something called normal pressure hydrocephalus, where the fluid that bathes the brain and goes up and down the spinal cord around the brain and through the ventricles, the cavities in the brain, that if the works get gummed up and the fluid can't flow, it can build up a pressure in the brain and squashes the brain against the skull. And that can be cured by putting a shunt into the brain.
0: Mm-hmm.
1: If it's done within about a year of symptoms starting, the longer it's left, the less likely it is to work. In all of these so-called treatable, potentially treatable causes, if they're not treated early, then it may not be able to reverse the cause or even stop it progressing.
0: Mm. Henry Bradatis, Professor Henry Bradatis, my guest, a dementia treatment pioneer in Australia. If you've got questions, 1-300-800-222 is my number. Line's free if you want to grab one. Alison in Brisbane says, "Evening, how is dementia a cause of death? I mentioned at the beginning of the program it was a leading cause of death amongst women. What's the mechanism of that, please?" says Alison.
1: Yes. Alison asks a good question. So what happens with death certificates? The doctor will write down all the causes leading to the death of that person. So dementia may not be the proximal cause, the immediate cause of death. A person may die of pneumonia, for example, or a heart failure. But dementia will enfeeble the person and make them more likely to get a pneumonia. So it'll appear on the death certificate, but may not be the one that's most immediate cause of death. So it's a slight anomaly to say people die from dementia, they die with dementia.
0: Yes, I think that's right. I mean, my dad's case, as I mentioned, I think in the end he died of pneumonia.
1: Yeah, pneumonia, sometimes called the old man's friend. Yeah.
0: Yeah. Can you tell us, says my texter, about the impact of multiple concussions on Alzheimer's? My wife's had at least 6 concussions thanks to horses. She's in her mid-30s.
1: Yeah.
0: In the mid-30s. Anything we can do to prevent further risk?
1: Well,
0: get off the horse.
1: Yeah, get off the horse, exactly, yes. But certainly wear a helmet when she's riding. But we know about this from the footballers.
0: Mm.
1: You know, chronic traumatic encephalopathy. They have a higher rate of dementia. And if you look at the brains of people who've been in contact sports, they show the damage that's caused by that repeated concussion. So it does increase the risk. And, if...
0: it's just a fact now, isn't it? We know this, don't we?
1: Oh, yes, definitely know it. And there's been some recent studies just in the last week or so I was reading where they looked at people who'd been concussed and looked at various blood biomarkers for brain damage.
0: Mm.
1: So there are various...

0: blood test you can use to see if the nerve cells have been damaged. And what's something called neurofilament light, which is just a non-specific marker in the blood of brain damage, and glial fibrillary acidic protein, that's a measure of inflammation in the brain. Both of those go up after concussion. So concussion is not good for the brain,
1: No.
0: and repeated concussion is bad.
1: Yeah.
0: Yeah.
1: Yeah. What do you say to parents about contact sports these days? You know,
0: Well,
1: do you say,
0: yeah.
1: I think for a lot of people, it's a pretty confronting situation. You think, well, hang on, I do know these things. Doctors tell me, I mean, Professor Bradati's telling me on radio. I heard it last night. Should I at all, with all, strenuous, trying not to expose my children to these risks?
0: Yeah, I think it is. And there are some rules now that children under a certain age shouldn't be playing contact sport where they could get head injuries. And I think that's wise because the younger people are more prone to it, more susceptible to having damage from that. Rugby and other football's codes are so much integral to our culture. Many people play sport and have had contacts and concussions and don't get dementia. So I can't give you a percentage risk, but the more concussions you have, the more likely it
1: It's
0: is,
1: like
0: yeah.
1: one of these many medical things, isn't it? It doesn't cause it in the sense that there is an actual direct correlation, but it's that there's a deep association and correlation with concussion and the
0: Yes,
1: condition.
0: and some people are more resilient to it than others.
1: Fiona says my father and his brother and sister died with dementia. Does this mean I'm high risk? So is there a genetic link?
0: Yeah, there is. So first of all, let's just clarify a few things. So dementia is the umbrella term. It means, as you started at the top of the program, saying it's cognitive decline interfering with day-to-day function. But there are about 100 causes of dementia. Over 50% is Alzheimer's common. The second most common is problems with circulation in the brain or vascular dementia. And then the next two are something called Lewy body, which we can go into, which is what Robin Williams had, the comedian and actor, and frontal dementia, which Bruce Willis has now, which can affect either behavior or language. He
1: Sorry,
0: has the language.
1: we just missed the last one. What was the last one again?
0: Behavior or frontotemporal dementia,
1: Right.
0: which can, there's two forms. It can affect language, which is what Bruce Willis has, or behavior, or sometimes both. So when you ask about the genetics, the risk of it, for Alzheimer's disease, if you have a family member with it, an immediate family member, like a parent or a sibling, then your risk increases by about at least twofold. And the younger they have that dementia, that Alzheimer's disease onset, the greater that the risk is. So, look, as adults between 55 and 95, we have about a 40% chance of developing dementia through our lifetime. So we have to put that in context. So if you have parents who develop dementia, let's say around the age of 80, which is about the most common age, and then your risk doubles, your risks before the age of 80 is probably less than 10%. And so doubling that risk, the odds are still good for you. But of course, as we get older, the risk will increase.
1: I mean, in part, we're seeing more of it because we're living longer, isn't it the case?
0: Exactly, exactly. Yeah, exactly.
1: I'm talking to Professor Henry Bradati, Australia's leading dementia treatment researcher and pioneer. If you've got questions, 1300 800 222 is the number. Ben from Beverly Hills. G'day, Ben.
2: Hey, John, Phil.
1: Hi, Ben.
2: Hello, Professor Henry. I just want to
0: Hi.
2: make a comment. Phil, as you're probably aware, I drive a heavy vehicle for a living. We've
1: You
2: spoken to before.
1: you
2: And
1: do.
2: I've got three brothers and a nephew that all do the same. Now, my mother's 88 and still driving and only just passed a test recently, fit to drive. Now, we've taken the opinion, me and all the siblings, that we'll let her know when she's not capable anymore. And my comment is, I think we need to change the culture in this country about you know, elderly people driving, if you take their license away, they lose their freedom. And

0: the rhetoric. Use now, I think we've got to change it to it's an act of love to let them know that they're not driving anymore because of the dangers. Instead of you know, taking away their freedom. Yeah, I don't know what if it's statistically proven otherwise, but there's an over-representation of elderly people confusing brake and throttle in cars when they're getting on. It leads to sometimes tragic circumstances, and that's just one little, you know, snippet of a driving a vehicle that seems to be over-represented with the elderly.
1: Thanks Ben, and good to hear from you again. I mean, it is an issue, isn't it, Henry?
2: Yes, it is.
1: You know, I mean,
2: it is.
1: One of my texters says a friend in the late 70s was found by a stranger sitting in her car crying at a shopping centre because she'd forgotten how to start the car.
2: Wow.
1: And a good Samaritan intervened, started the car for her, and then she drove home. But we were speechless when we found that her doctor approved the renewal of her driver's license a few weeks later.
2: Yeah. So the rules are that once you turn 75, you need to have a medical each year to say that you're fit to drive. I think these are perfunctory. They don't really screen people properly. But when you turn 85, you need to have an on-road test every 2 years. You know, you could argue whether it should be every year rather than every 2 years. But Pete's absolutely right. There are increased risks as people do decline cognitively. Reaction time slows, and it may be people are safe to drive in their local neighbourhood in daylight, but not to drive distances and not to drive at night. And so you have restricted licences. As far as dementia is concerned, you cannot have an unrestricted licence if you have dementia. You have to have an on-road test. Ideally with an occupational therapist, but there's a waiting list and they're quite expensive. It's like about $1,000 to have that test. There are private driving instructors who are licensed to do that testing. That's a lot cheaper, probably a couple of $100. But it's I can't, by doing a test in an office, tell whether someone's safe to drive. You really have to go into the car with them. I'm not going to do it, but, you know, people who are qualified.
1: Yeah, who's going to do it? That's right. Yeah. That's right. Daniel in Haymarket. G'day, Daniel.
3: Oh, good evening, gentlemen. Thank you for taking the call.
1: Pleasure.
3: Professor, I wanted to just raise the case of Mum. She's 93 years of age and quite frail now. And I've noticed in the last couple of months that short-term memory is becoming clearly evident, lacking some short-term memory periodically. She's very hesitant about going to see doctors and specialists and so forth at this time, and I understand that. But I just wonder, with that very brief description, other than perhaps getting some sort of diagnosis, do you feel that it would benefit her to be, you know, to be tracking back to the doctors and specialists and so forth for this?
2: Well, I sympathise with you about that. That it can be quite distressing for your mother to go and see a doctor, and confronting to think that she might be losing it. And yes. I think most people know that their cognition is not as good as it was 20 years earlier. At my age, and I'm not nearly 93 yet, but hopefully I'll get there one day. So it's likely that she does know at some level that she isn't as adept as she used to be. She should see a GP and check the things I mentioned before, you know, a blood test to make sure she's not anemic or that she hasn't had thyroid deficiency. So that's pretty easy to do. There are no cures for most of the dementias. So there are new drugs for Alzheimer's disease, but they're not cures. And in the 90s, probably a third of people over 90 will have dementia. So it's very common. And it's not one type. As we get older, we accumulate multiple pathologies. We may accumulate some Alzheimer pathology in our brain. The circulation may not be as good. And there are other toxic proteins that can build up in the brain. And pretty well everyone will have some mixed pathology. So we used to talk about something called senile dementia.

0: And then we abandoned that term because we were able to define it much more exactly. But now we're finding that there are so many different forms of pathology that build up over time.
1: And that you
0: So the
1: may
0: question is, oh,
1: and
0: sorry.
1: you may have a number of them at the same time.
0: You do, that's exactly
1: Yeah,
0: right, yeah.
1: yeah, yeah.
0: The question is, what's her quality of life like? What does she need help with to help her cope every day to day? It's not really a medical model, it's more a social model about how to maintain her quality of life and maintain her ability to function independently. So she may need some services to come in and help, and you can get an aged care package to do that, although there's a long wait, and that's a source of contention in the community because people can be waiting a year for some of those packages. Yeah.
2: Yes. Oh, well, thank you very much. So GP is the first
0: First
2: port of
0: step,
2: call, but that important point you make about really the social dimension of quality of life, and that's where
0: Yes.
2: I'm getting that also. Well,
1: Thanks,
2: thank you very much, Professor. Thank you.
1: Daniel. 1-300-800-222 is the number. Steve from Max Creek. G'day, Steve.
3: Good afternoon. Good evening.
1: Evening, hug, yeah.
3: My wife is 80, and she's certainly got she's had dementia for coming on for about the last 3 years. Now, we had a horrible tragedy 2 or 3 days ago. We lost our son.
0: Oh, God.
1: Sorry to hear that. Yeah.
3: No,
0: Yeah.
3: that's fine. Well, it's not, but
1: No.
3: and also we've got an appointment with the geriatrician in a week. But first of all, would this, how do you think this may affect Julie's condition? She's in a very bad way at the moment, and
0: Yeah.
3: she's very
1: You
3: depressed.
1: mean breaking the
3: This
1: news to?
3: is our second child that's died.
1: Yeah, you mean breaking the news to her?
3: Sorry?
1: You mean breaking the news to her?
3: Oh no, she knows.
1: Oh,
3: Oh
1: okay, right.
3: no, she's aware. She
1: Right, okay.
3: knows what's going on. Yeah, she
0: So could I just
3: realizes that.
0: check? Yeah. Could I just check with how long have you known that she has dementia?
3: Probably 3 years. She was first.
0: Okay,
3: Oh,
0: all right.
3: we took her to a geriatrician about 2.5 years ago, and he said no. She passed the test really well, but I mean, it's things like, sort of where's the dishwasher and where's the fridge and all that sort of stuff. It's getting
0: Wow.
3: to that stage now.
0: Yeah. Yeah, the reason I ask that is because depression can look like dementia. And, if the so-called dementia occurred only after she heard the news,
3: Oh
0: then,
3: no, this was only 3 days ago when Jamie died. So yeah, she's perfectly aware what's happening to her,
0: Yes.
3: and that depresses her to begin with, of
0: Of
3: course.
0: course, yeah.
3: But she's coping with that now. But I'm just wondering if this may just tip her over the edge,
0: Well,
3: or what it may do to her condition.
1: okay.
0: yeah. Well, it may make her worse because you have depression on top of dementia and grief, like you're both going through, I'm sure. But you don't have as much in the way of resources to cope with that grief as you would previously. So, I mean, the support. So you have a double duty. You're going through your own grief, but also needing to support your
3: Oh,
0: wife
3: yeah,
0: as she
3: I've got
0: goes through
3: double
0: that.
3: trouble.
0: Yeah,
3: Yeah. Yeah.
0: yeah.
1: Yep. Sorry, sad to hear it, Steve. And
3: No, that's all right.
1: yeah, no.
3: Okay.
1: All the
3: All
1: best.
3: right.
1: All the best. Okay.
3: Okay.
1: Thank you. Yeah. No, terrible. All right. 1-300-800-222 is the number. The L Lancet Commission on Dementia identified 14 modifiable risk factors that, if addressed across a person's lifespan, could potentially prevent or delay nearly 45% of dementia cases worldwide. Now, these were we these some of these were modifiable risk factors, which include in early life less education, in midlife hearing loss, high cholesterol, depression, traumatic brain injury, physical inactivity, diabetes, smoking, hypertension, obesity, excessive alcohol consumption, in later life social isolation, air pollution, and visual loss. Some of these might surprise some listeners, but lots of them, by definition, are probably modifiable, aren't they?
0: But they all are. Yeah. They all are. Air pollution's another one, yeah. And we can avoid concussion, as we talked about. We can certainly not smoke.
1: Yep.
0: Alcohol, there's been some debate that maybe some alcohol's okay, but certainly large amounts of alcohol are bad for your brain.
1: Yep.
0: Blood pressure is an important one, and we should all get our blood pressure checked and treated. And for every year of treatment, there's a decrease in the risk. So that's quite a strong one.
1: You really should sit on your blood pressure, shouldn't you? You really should be aware of what it is and keep it within bounds.
0: That's right. So it used to be said 140 or 90 was the target. You should be below up to that.
1: Hmm.
0: But now people are reducing that to 130 and even 120 in one study. And so it's really important to do that. If you're quite old, like, say, over 80 or 85, reducing blood pressure has to be done very gradually because it can be lead to more problems because the blood vessels are stiffer. They're not as flexible. And if you drop the blood pressure too much, that can cause problems too.
1: Yeah. Yep, 1-300-800-222. Texter says, how is dementia different from my 93-year-old mother's diagnosis, which is age-related cognitive decline?
0: The difference is if the cognitive decline is interfering with the day-to-day function, she has dementia. The definition is very simple.
1: Yeah. All right. Julie in Mildura. Hello, Julie.
4: Oh, hello. Yeah, I'm just wondering, is there any relation with having a pacemaker and anaesthetic? Because my partner, he was 85. We were still bike riding. He could ride a bike 20 Ks. And then it was like flicking a switch. He had the pacemaker put in and then he couldn't even find his way to Bunnings, which he'd been going to, you know, every week. And now he's really in. His mother had it.
1: Yeah.
4: But his brother, he's now 91, his brother, who's 3 years older, doesn't have it. He'd be very healthy. He, you know, used to walk the dogs 10 Ks a day. Like, yeah, and it didn't really set in until the anaesthetic and the
1: pacemaker insertion. Mm. Is there any connection here, Henry?
0: Well, I'm not sure why he had the pacemaker, but there are certain rhythms. Atrial fibrillation, which is where the upper chambers of the heart flutter rather than beating in synchrony with the ventricles, which pumps around the body, then that leads people to develop clots in the heart, which can go to the brain. So if it's a sudden onset like that, really from one day to the next, then I'd be worried about that there may have been an embolus or clot going to the brain. The pacemaker itself should make him better, should stabilise his flow of blood to the brain. So unless there was and it's a pretty easy operation to do. It's done very commonly. And the anaesthetic as well, the evidence that anaesthetics cause dementia, that there's been quite a lot of controversy about that, with some studies showing that there was a correlation and others showing that there wasn't, when you account for the reason they had the anaesthetic, because people are well oxygenated during anaesthesia, and usually their blood pressure and all their other vitals are well controlled. Hospitalisation itself has been associated with dementia rather than the anaesthetic too.
1: Yeah, all right, 1-300-800-222. My guest is Professor Henry Bradati.
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1: So just back on these 14 modifiable risk factors, Henry, let's leave aside in early life, less education. In midlife, hearing loss, well, you could attend to that. That's right. High cholesterol, you could attend to that. Depression, you could certainly seek treatment for that.
0: Yes.
1: Traumatic brain injury, well, that could be difficult. Physical inactivity, well, just get moving. I mean, this is a big thing everywhere, isn't it? Just get moving. Diabetes, well, you know, you need to get on top of that. Smoking, don't smoke. Hypertension, blood pressure, we discussed that. obesity and excessive alcohol consumption. Tell me about, so these are all modifiable, as you say. In later life, and this would, if you modify these, according to the Lancet Commission on Dementia, this would prevent or delay nearly 45% of dementia cases worldwide. So, you know, this is not tinkering at the margins, is it?
0: No, that's good. Like with hearing loss, there's now been several studies showing that people who wear hearing aids, particularly if they start earlier, before the age of 70, reduce their risk of dementia or of cognitive decline. Cholesterol, it's just in the last couple of years, we've now got some big studies with a million people in them showing that for in each of these big three studies that were reported, showing that there's a correlation with high cholesterol and dementia, and also other studies showing that people who take the statins for the treatment of it have a reduced risk.
1: So
0: definitely modifiable things we should all do. As far as the exercise is concerned, people always ask me, well, I go for a walk every day. That's probably not enough. If you're walking and having a friendly chat with your neighbour as you go for a walk and stopping for a coffee and so forth, but you haven't got puffed, you haven't got sweaty, it's not going to really do enough.
1: No.
0: And the evidence now is it's not just aerobic exercise, also strength or resistance training. If you do the double, both of those things, then that gives you more protection.
1: Yeah.
0: And the Australian health guidelines is you should do at least half an hour a day, 5 days a week. But it should be moderate to intensive exercise, and it's better if you do more than half an hour, like more like an hour a day. Yeah,
1: this is the thing. I know we've had been, we did bang on a bit about the show, that is exercise is not going for a walk, is it? I mean, anything's better than nothing. But
0: yes, no, going for a walk's good.
1: Exactly.
0: I mean, I do it every day.
1: Yeah, no, of course. It's good. But the exercise we're talking about is exercise that's purposeful, makes and raises your heart rate.
0: It does. That's good.
1: Walking doesn't. Often tend to do that.
0: Well, yeah, walking up hills, you know, doing some exertion. And you mentioned education being in early life, but we can do education in late life too, and that has benefit. So keeping our brains active, people who are more complex occupations through life have less dementia as well.
1: Right. I thought there was the old, you know, do the crossword, solve puzzles thing, can stave off dementia. There hadn't been much evidence found for that. Is that still the case, Henry?
0: That's right. Yeah. I mean, I love doing crosswords, particularly cryptics. But I think I enjoy it. My brain's active enough through the day. but it's doing things that are new and stretching your brain, as it were. So, you know, people talk about learning a new language or learning a musical instrument. That's pretty difficult for many people to do. So it's never too late and never too early to do these things. So you mentioned these were different life stages, but it's not a definitive, you know, early life and then it's all over, you can't do more education. Or if you haven't had hearing loss before late life, if you have hearing loss in later life because it was a midlife risk factor, it's not going to matter, it does matter. So you should be looking at these things throughout life, just that the maximal impact is at those times in life.
1: Yeah. All right. We mentioned high cholesterol. I mean, there are drugs that you can take now, aren't there, which can address these things.
0: The statins,
1: exactly.
0: Yeah.
1: Which many people, well, I know many people, doctors think, I don't know what your view about them is that they're some kind of wonder drug in the sense that they generally improve people's health in that they control these risk factors.
0: Yes, they have.
1: Yeah.
0: With diabetes, there's a study that I'm involved with that led by Catherine Samaras at the Garvan Institute looking at metformin, which is a treatment for diabetes, as a protective factor against dementia. And there was trials of Ozempic for dementia, which came out at the end of last year. It wasn't successful, but there were some indications that it might have been, and there are still people still looking at that.
1: Statins reduce dementia risk, says my texter. Since when? even my cardiologist admitted statins increase risk. I don't think that's correct, is it?
0: Well, there was something years ago about statins thief of piece of memory. There are some people who are sensitive to it,
1: yeah,
0: and it can affect their memory while they're taking it. But when they come off it, it reverts back to normal. But the issue with statins was very controversial, and for most of the time we thought there was no evidence either way. But in the 2024 Lancet review, they quoted papers which did show a benefit from statins in reducing them. Yeah.
1: Yeah. Okay. 1-300-800-222 is the number. Bob from Greenacre. G'day, Bob.
7: G'day there. Look, I used to be a professional boxer.
1: You did, Bob. Go on.
7: When I turned 60, I noticed a little twitch in my left arm, and it's 10 years since then. And I'm on Azelect, Matapar and Sifrol. They're the three drugs that they got me on. I notice I'm progressing a little bit now. I've got a bit more of the shakes. It's a little more pronounced. I wondered, is there anything you can... I've got scar tissue at the back part of my brain.
0: Yes,
7: They said I'll know what I've got until I'm dead and they do the autopsy.
0: Well, they're right. To be accurate, that's correct. But it sounds like you've got what's called chronic traumatic encephalopathy, and this is a real hazard for boxers. And Muhammad Ali, of course, was the one that you could see. So the drugs you're on are usually the drugs for Parkinson's disease, and he had a lot of Parkinson-type symptoms in his later life. So, unfortunately, these are the sequelae, the results of the damage that you've incurred. I think it's worse for the heavyweight. I don't know what weight you were in, but the heavyweight boxers, they get much bigger hits to their head than the people who are, say, the flyweight or bantamweight.
7: Yes, I was a light heavyweight.
0: Light heavyweight, right.
7: I was renowned for being able to take a punch.
1: Yeah.
7: It didn't do me any good. I'm not dirty on it. I love the sport, but I feel sorry about it. But I just wondered, is there anything you can do, anything I can do, or is it just the...
0: I don't think there's anything you can do at this stage to reverse that. What you're trying to do is stop the progression of any of these symptoms. And the things we're talking about, the prevention of dementia, is good for your health generally anyway. Things like regular exercise, not boxing, of course, regular exercise. And one of the factors not included in that Lancet review was the diet. There's quite a lot of evidence that the Mediterranean-style diet with lots of vegetables, legumes, almonds, walnuts, extra virgin olive oil, fish, grains. People who eat that sort of diet over a lifetime have less dementia or cognitive decline later in life. Yep. Yeah.
1: All right, Bob, thank you. Appreciate that.
0: Bob, sorry to hear about that.
1: I'm sorry to hear about it, but... This is the thing with this disease. We're not, there's no miracle cure. And as you said, for most forms of it, no treatment anyway. Malcolm from Broome. Hello, Malcolm.
8: Yeah, g'day, mate. Welcome from Broome. I was probably sliding away a wee bit from the dementia to the cardiology side of things.
1: Mm-hmm.
8: Where does the professor think that beetroot and aged garlic
1: do you have them together, Malcolm?
8: Well, I'm taking them together, with a dram of scotch, of course.
1: Yeah, of course. I was going to say. Hang on. How are you eating the beetroot?
8: Well, once upon a time, I thought beetroot came in cans, and then I realised, no, it's brilliant, roasted and what have you. Or you can get it in capsules and... The aged garlic, it's supposed to affect cholesterol levels.
1: Oh, so you're taking you're taking this through capsules, are you?
8: Yeah.
1: Okay.
8: Yeah.
1: Okay.
8: I now like roast beetroot too. And I'm trying to grow it.
1: Yeah. Good on you. I don't know, Henry, is there any research on it?
0: I was involved with the University of Wollongong. Karen Charlton led a study looking purple food as a protection against dementia, including beetroot. And there was certainly evidence from animal experiments and test tube experiments, and in one pilot study, that it may help prevent cognitive decline. Unfortunately, the study didn't show a benefit compared to a control group. So I think the evidence is not strong there. But beetroots are high in anthocyanins, which is a very potent antioxidant. Antioxidants have been associated with less cognitive decline and better health in general. I don't know about the benefits of garlic. In general, it's better to eat the foods than to take the supplements. So rather than taking fish oil supplements, eat fish.
1: Yeah.
0: Rather than taking beetroot capsules, roast the beetroots and eat them. They sound delicious.
1: It's pretty good raw and grated, actually. As well. 1-300-800-222. Malcolm, sorry to hear that there's no miracle. But this is the point. There is no miracle thing here, isn't there? But there are just modifiable risk factors. Just again, those ones in midlife: hearing loss, high cholesterol, depression, traumatic brain injury, physical inactivity, diabetes, smoking, hypertension, obesity, excessive alcohol consumption. So if you're in midlife and you want to do something about it, because according to the Lancet, if you avoid or do something about these risk factors, it could potentially prevent or delay nearly 45% of dementia cases. Valerie from North Mackay. Hello, Valerie.
9: Good evening. look, I had half a thyroid taken out in 2001.
1: Mm-hmm.
9: Can you tell me what it's got to do with dementia?
0: Well, as long as your thyroid levels are normal, you're still either producing enough thyroxine or you've been given tablets to make sure your thyroid levels are normal, you should be fine.
9: Mm-hmm. Yes, well, I am taking a tablet. The only thing I've noticed is I'm coming up 90 and I'm starting to lose my voice. Does that have anything to do with the thyroid?
0: It depends. It can have if the operation damaged the nerve that affects the voice box. But if you had the operation long ago and only now losing your voice, it's probably unrelated.
9: Okay.
1: Thanks, Valerie.
9: Thank you.
1: Sorry, Jan, you've been waiting on there too. Jan from Coffs Harbour. Hi, Jan.
10: Good evening. Hello. My husband actually has Alzheimer's disease.
1: Mm-hmm.
10: And went into a nursing home for respite care, and he was assessed by a neurologist, and he will no longer be able to come home. He's in permanent care, and he is degenerating rather rapidly.
1: Mm-hmm.
10: He knows he is in a bad way. He says to me, "I'm sorry," he said, "all of the words are in my brain, but I can't get them out."
1: No. Yeah, and it's terrible.
10: No. It often, he can be lucid, but most of the time his conversation can be very weird and very odd. My question really is, how long does this disease persist? How long? What is the eventual outcome?
1: What's the prognosis going to be? Yeah. Henry?
0: Well, people, because all of us are going to die, but people with dementia will die sooner than people without dementia. It reduces lifespan. If you're 90 when you're developing dementia, then it might reduce your lifespan by a few months. If you're 60 when you develop dementia, it probably reduces your lifespan by decades. So the average lifespan of somebody with dementia varies between 5 and 10 years from onset. Some people live longer. Some sorts of dementia are associated with a much more rapid decline. It's quite variable and depends on the person's age and their general health condition as well.
10: He is 87 and had lived a very, very healthy lifestyle, good diet, swimming most days, and then all of a sudden the memory loss started, and it's been over a period of 2 years maybe, but right. he's been in permanent care, unable to come home for the last 6 months.
1: 6 months,
10: and,
1: yeah.
0: So you have to think about what's the average lifespan of an

0: 57-year-old man. It's probably about 4 years. I'm guessing. I don't know the exact figure. And for him, it may be less than that, yeah, but not much.
1: So
2: Okay.
1: it'll just slowly, he will just
0: He'll
1: slowly get worse.
0: slowly progress, yes. Yeah.
1: It's a very nasty, sad disease, but anyway.
0: Look,
2: It
0: it's a
2: is.
0: disease people fear more than any other disease.
1: Yes.
0: More than cancer, more than heart disease. People, we worry that we won't have our independence, our autonomy. That we'll, like it's your husband sounds like a wonderful man, but he
1: He is.
0: feels he's worried that he's a burden on you, and he says, "I'm sorry." How touching is that?
1: I managed with him for about 18 months. We'd been
0: Yes.
1: married for 65 years, and it's just been the last two and a half years where it's been very trying.
0: Yes.
2: Yeah, sorry, Jan. I'm sorry.
0: And of course, it's not just one person's illness. They say he has dementia or Alzheimer's, but you or the family suffer with it too. So the carer, we know the carers have greater depression, physical health suffers, financially it's stressful. So it's a stone into a pool, but the ripples spread.
2: Yep. All right, Jan. Thank you. Sorry to hear it. And all the best. All right, look, time has beaten us. If just in summary here, those risk factors that we've read out, if any of them apply to you, then you know you can do something about it, and you should. I mean, you should anyway. In terms of health, someone says, "What's midlife? I'm 64. Is that midlife?"
0: Yeah,
2: Yeah,
0: I
2: it
0: think
2: is. I
0: you've got
2: think.
0: another year to go.
2: That's right. Mark from Traralgon says, why does dementia result in leaving the stove on? That's when it gets risky. Well, that's true. That's true, I guess. Just one thing is that some people have said to me, oh, you know, if you're up to it, you can fool the GP with the dementia test.
0: Oh yes, I got patients who come in. They study before they come
2: They
0: because
2: study
0: they
2: the
0: know the
2: test.
0: questions I'm going to ask.
2: Because it's it's out on the internet and so on.
0: Yeah,
2: So,
0: and it's like at school, people used to write the answers on their hand and
2: yeah.
0: things like that.
2: Is it you can fool some of the GP some of the time, but not all the time, I presume. Is that, yeah.
0: So I know exactly what's happening when somebody comes in, and if I ask them what the date is. They very proudly will rattle it off because they know that's what I was going to ask. Yeah.
2: Yeah.
0: Yeah. But
2: Well,
0: I can trick them. Yeah.
2: I know my poor old father. I know the doctor used to trick him because he'd say, "Draw me a picture of a house." Jeff, he'd say, and he'd put it on a piece of bone. Dad would draw a little, you know, kid's type caricature of a
0: Yeah.
2: house, and he'd give it back to the doctor, and then the doctor would put it in a drawer. And then he'd talk to him for the next 20 minutes during his consultation. At the end of the consultation, he'd say, "What did you draw in that piece of paper?"
0: Yes.
2: It's Dad used to get so angry. He would say, "You know, that bastard, he knows what I drew."
0: Yes, yeah.
2: But
0: Yes.
2: of course he couldn't. So yeah,
0: Can I
2: there's not a lot of point in trying to fool the doctor, I would imagine.
0: no. Can I just mention if people want to see more of our research, we have a website that's Centre for Healthy Brain Aging,
2: What's that?
0: UNSW.
2: What is it?
0: So
2: Center?
0: it's CHEBA, CHEBA.
2: CHEBA.
0: Yeah, dot UNSW dot EDU dot AU.
2: Okay.
0: Yeah.
2: Okay. All right. CHEBA.UNSW.EDU.AU.
0: And
2: Henry.
0: Dementia Australia also has a terrific website. You can find that on Google.
2: Yeah,
0: Yeah.
2: that's www.dementia.org.au. Thanks,
0: That's
2: Henry.
0: right.
2: Good on you.
0: Thanks everyone
2: Really
0: for
2: appreciate your
0: your
2: time.
0: questions.
2: All righty, here's the latest news.
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4: An immediate end to fighting on all fronts, including Lebanon, something which Iran has been demanding for some time.
3: 891. ABC Adelaide.

0: Hello, this is ABC News with David Rollins. Newly elected British Labour MP Andy Burnham has confirmed he'll stand for the party's leadership after Prime Minister Sir Keir Starmer resigned. The BBC's Chris Mason explains how this could play out.
1: The Prime Minister has said that nominating

0: Posting on X, Pakistan's Prime Minister Shahbaz Sharif says the discussions were held in a positive and constructive atmosphere and yielded encouraging progress. He says the parties have agreed on a roadmap toward a final deal within 60 days and established a high-level committee to provide political oversight, with further technical talks scheduled this week. Meanwhile, Lebanese President Joseph Aoun has reportedly discussed efforts to halt Israeli military escalation in his country during a call with US Vice President J.D. Vance.
1: The brother of a so-called ISIS bride has told the Melbourne Magistrates Court the terrorist group has ruined his family's lives. Jesse Thompson takes up the story.
2: Khosa Ahmad is seeking bail after she was charged with four slavery-related offences alleged to have taken place after her family travelled to Syria in 2015, allegedly in support of Islamic State. Prosecutors have argued the grandmother will spread extremist ideology if released following her return to Australia last month, but the 54-year-old's lawyer today reiterated that she wanted nothing to do with the terrorist group. Mrs. Ahmad's brother, Abraham Abbas, told the court he had offered to put up a $75,000 surety and could lose his home if the 54-year-old breached any bail conditions in the event that she was granted bail. He told the court nobody in his family supported Islamic State, adding, "They've ruined our lives."
1: Authorities in Western Australia are awaiting more bird flu test results after two confirmed H5N1 cases near Esperance as poultry and bird-related businesses move stock into quarantine. Andrew Chowding has more.
3: The H5 is obviously a bird influenza, and it's already seen some producers take action to try to mitigate any potential spread. Now in Albany, an egg producer that has about 40,000 chickens has quarantined all his chickens. He had 2,000 more chickens coming in today that he's going to have to put into a separate pen, and he's advised that they're going to remain on lockdown until they're given the all clear, effectively. And further north, closer to Perth, about 700 kilometres away from Esperance, the Ingham's Chicken Company have announced today that they're going into lockdown as well to try to protect all of their chicken production.
1: The ICAC has begun hearings into whether recruitment, procurement and governance processes at the University of Wollongong, south of Sydney, were repeatedly undermined. Kelly Fuller reports.
4: The first witness, Deputy University Secretary Lucinda Wright, acknowledged the former Chief Governance Officer Alyssa White reviewed her application and provided questions to help prepare for her interview. The inquiry heard one of those questions was later asked during the interview process. Under repeated questioning from Counsel Assisting and the Commissioner, Ms. Wright declined to say she had gained an advantage over other candidates, but ultimately agreed there may have been a risk she was advantaged if others had not received the same assistance. She also accepted that there may have been a risk to the integrity of the recruitment process. The inquiry continues tomorrow.
1: A Gold Coast developer has been hit with a string of charges for allegedly siphoning millions of dollars from funding that was meant for vulnerable care housing. Mark Rigby has the details.
5: David McWilliams appeared in Southport Magistrates Court today facing 13 charges brought by the Commonwealth's Director of Public Prosecutions. The Australian Securities and Investments Commission alleges Mr. McWilliams dishonestly used $10 million of investors' money to buy property, cryptocurrency, a luxury car, and make investments of his own. ASIC says the money was supposed to be used for six specialist disability housing projects, none of which were ever completed. ASIC's investigation into Mr. McWilliams and his company has been ongoing since September 2024.
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7: Adelaide's weather for Tuesday, a mostly sunny day is forecast for the city, down to 8 degrees overnight, then heading for a top of 15. Looking ahead, Wednesday, mostly sunny and 16, Thursday, partly cloudy with a top of 16, Friday and Saturday, partly cloudy and 17, then some possible showers on Sunday with a top of 18 degrees. 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

0: tonight. So sit back and relax. Second hour of the program, 6 past 11, 6 past 9 in WA, South Australia and the Territory. It's 24 to 11. All the way through the Pacific as well, courtesy of Radio Australia, and around the world, courtesy of the internet. This is the program, as you know, which is received everywhere. 1-300-800-222 is my number. Keep that handy because the Mighty Challenge is less than an hour away. And if you'd like to have a chat, always love to talk as well. Thanks for all the texts and calls about dementia. Henry Bradati is really, I think, just a brilliant voice. I mean, he's a brilliant man anyway, but a brilliant voice in this area. So if you enjoy that conversation or would like to hear it again or send it to someone, we'll put it up as a podcast and it will be available once the program's ended tonight. It'll be up there. Check it out you can check it out through our website, abc.net.au/nightlife, or if you've got the ABC Listen app downloaded, just put Nightlife into the search bar and up our podcast will come. So there's lots of other things back there. And there's lots of things there too, including last Thursday's chat with Toby Hagen, the edition of Motor Talk, Amy Remekis on One Nation's Rise and Rise. And there's heaps of other things back there, but we'll put that up as well. All righty, into the second hour of the program. Emily Barrett will lead the Nightlife News Breakdown for us. We'll have a chat about science with Dan Lambeth. Did we learn anything from Donald Trump's ordered disclosure of all the UFO info? And Uta Jung's taking us to Armenia in Monday Night Travel. Let's kick things off, though, with the Nightlife News Breakdown.
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0: Well, time for Nightlife News Breakdown. Australia is on alert for bird flu. CSIRO testing has revealed a second bird found on Western Australia's south coast has tested positive for the deadly H5 strain of bird flu. The birds were discovered in Esperance. That's about 700 kilometres southeast of Perth. Australia's largest poultry producer, Ingham's, has gone into a complete lockdown, their term in WA, while farmers across the country review their biosecurity measures. Authorities say there's still no evidence the virus has spread to commercial poultry flocks, and there have been no signs, well, you have to say yet, of broader impacts on wildlife. The Federal Agriculture Minister, Julie Collins, told Question Time earlier today that the country is well prepared.
2: I do want to reassure all Australians that we are well prepared for the arrival of the H5 bird flu, and we have been planning for this. Our national biosecurity response arrangements have been enacted, with Western Australia managing the on-ground response.
0: Well, it is true that everyone in the field knew this would happen. It's true. It's not a surprise. Joining us to discuss the matter for Nightlife News Breakdown, Emily Barrett, Managing Editor of the Saturday Paper. Emily, good evening to you. Welcome back.
3: Yeah, good evening. Thanks for having me.
0: The arrival was inevitable, wasn't it? Experts tell us that anyway.
3: Yeah, I'm by no means an expert, but we have had our science journalist, Bianca Nograde, wrote about this for us in 2024. I mean, that's how long we've been talking about this particular strain as being active overseas. And it was always going to be hard to remain sort of the only country in the world unaffected by this kind of global outbreak. We're remote, but we're a pretty popular destination for wild birds, migratory birds, and some of them, come as far as from Alaska. So the question really for scientists at that point was whether an infected bird could fly far enough, really. So the two species that we've seen as confirmed cases, they seem to have, they typically migrate apparently from South America to Antarctica. So this kind of idea of an ill bird having been blown off course or something like that to get here. But it hasn't, the good news so far that we do know of is that it hasn't yet been detected in East Antarctica, which is the closest part to Australia. And that would mean a bigger chance of infection because there are more birds that are making that crossing. We've had an early detection and mitigation strategy for, I think it's H5N1. It's been going on for years now. I think Julie Collins was saying that that's 113 million has been put toward

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2: Yes, well, hello and how are you? Philip Clark with you on ABC Radio. This is Nightlife. We are right across the country. Wherever you are, you should be getting us loud and clear. No transmission issues

0: preparedness measures, and there, you know, since 2024, when Bianca Nagrady was writing about this for us, you know, we've had non-government agencies, the Wildlife Health Australia has been supplying these toolkits to help people, you know, who are managing wildlife, who are vets, etc., to respond. And they've been doing these surveys of wild birds to sort of keep track and ensure that the community is as best prepared as it can be.
1: Mm. Yeah, I mean, how bad could it get? It's not just birds that this forest affects either, is it?
0: No, it's not. I mean, we don't want to jump to any conclusions. We've got, you know, lots of people still to weigh in on this. The state and territory environment ministers were meeting today to discuss, you know, implications and the concerns that they have. You know, the challenge is these are wild bird populations, so it's managing, you know, essentially migratory birds that can carry disease quite a long distance. It's harmful not only, as you say, for the wild bird populations. I mean, we're concerned about the black swans, et cetera, in WA, but to other animals. You know, the first detection on Heard Island off the WA coast was in October as the closest one to Australia, and that was, you know, three quarters of a population of elephant seal pups had died. So, and then there were, in the US, it did infect farm animals, it spread to cows, although apparently mostly non-fatally, I think was the point they were saying, that it's not, that there's, you know, reduction in milk supply, et cetera, but not necessarily killing herds and other farm populations. So it's really just a matter of, you know, kind of mitigation, remaining alert. And, you know, obviously there are a lot of advisories out about, you know, not touching dead or sick birds and reporting them to disease hotlines.
1: Yeah, that's true. That's true. For poultry farmers and so on, though, I mean, they've known about this, I know, and they're putting in place the measures they can, but it can potentially be catastrophic. We shall see.
0: Yeah, yeah. Australia's had a fair amount of experience with the H7 strain. That was the one that caused so much trouble with the, farming and chickens, et cetera. And it's, and you know, that there's a vaccination. It's just hard to contain, obviously.
1: Yep. All right. Look, down in Canberra, negotiations still underway to get the NDIS and tax reforms across the line, which are, of course, signature packages for the government. Now, the government has no problem in the lower house, of course, but in the Senate it doesn't have a majority. It was expected to get Green support for the capital gains tax and negative gearing changes, but the Greens, they want a pound of flesh here too, don't they? Where's it all up to?
0: Yeah, so this is a really big fortnight that we've got of parliamentary sittings before the big break for the winter. And it's, you know, Labor's obviously trying to get the tax reforms passed. There's not really, as far as they're concerned, there's not a moment to waste, because the criticism around it obviously has been pretty relentless since the budget. So as you say, Labor needs the Green support in the Senate.

0: the tax package bill. And the Treasury, we've seen they've already started to scale back the reforms. We saw, there were carve-outs for innovative firms or startups to claim 50% CGT discount. About 2.7 million small businesses will now be able to claim it because that annual turnover threshold has been revised up from 2 million turnover a year to 10 million. And they also scrapped that 30% CGT on discretionary trusts, which actually, seemed like a fairly significant wind back for these reforms because, we've been talking about targeting generational inequity. That seemed like a fairly large part of the platform. But, Chalmers has said that the revenue that's been sacrificed from these moves is pretty modest. It's, I think it was $475 million of a total $8 billion over forward estimates. So, I think Angus Taylor was calling this an Olympian backflip. It seems a little bit more like a not particularly aerobatic one, but it's still a concession to the Greens. Mainly the concession that they were looking for was for Labor to drop the discretionary powers for the minister. And that would have allowed the treasurer, whoever was treasurer at the time, to decide which asset classes those new terms for this capital gains discount would apply to, and the definition of new builds that would still be eligible for the negative gearing breaks. So, but we're still at the point where Nick McKim, the Greens spokesperson, is still looking for those, or is still upset about the grandfathering provisions from the negative gearing reform. He puts it at something like $33 billion a year in handouts for people with two or more properties. So they still need to be placated on that. And in the meantime, they've still got the they had that 2-day inquiry. Hmm. They had the bill passed, as you say, it's sailed through the lower house, and they've still got this bill combined with that $250 working Australians tax offset, which is that sort of wedgie piece that is going to force the coalition back into the position of voting against tax cuts for workers if they reject the bill. There's a lot still to be teased out, but it looks as if, the Senate's where they're going to hit, and they've already certainly made some steps toward addressing the Greens problems a bit.
1: Yeah, you probably think the Greens think we've been banging on so hard about house prices and tax concessions for a while, we don't want the government to have all the glory here. We want to make sure.
0: I think that's they want to make it look as if it's been quite a tough fight, right?
1: Yeah, that's right.
0: And they've definitely got the issue of the NDIS as a sort of a point of leverage because, obviously that's the other big signature bill that Labor wants to pass.
1: Yep. All right. House auctions. I mean, we're talking about house prices. While Canberra's wrestling with those reforms, of course. The property market itself is already reacting, whether it's to the government changes, although undoubtedly they have some effect. House prices were falling before these reforms, but the market is showing fresh signs of weakness. National auction clearance rates have slipped to 47%, according to property firm data firm Catality, which is the weakest result since COVID hit in 2020. It's likely, experts say, to go even lower. Initial clearance rates are usually revised lower once more auction results are counted. In Brisbane, the slowdown's even more pronounced, with the clearance rate dropping to just 33%. And for the government, well, they're saying this downturn was expected. Here's Labor frontbencher Murray Watt.
2: Our modelling from Treasury did suggest that there may well be a short-term impact in housing prices, but that they would continue to grow over time. Mm. But if we can get to a point where housing is not growing at the exponential rate that it has been, that will allow more people to have their first home, and that's a good thing for Australia.
1: Yes, well, according to Catality's Tim Lawless, there are various other factors at play with the drop.
3: This isn't just about the budget, but I think it was quite clear that after the budget, we did see that the trend in clearance rates moving lower. But before that, we're already seeing clearance rates slumping, partly due to 75 basis points of rate hikes, partly due to things like affordability and serviceability challenges. Confidence has fallen off a cliff amid the Iran war and high fuel prices and high inflation.
1: Yeah, well, that's true, and there are undoubtedly factors, I guess. Emily, house prices, the plain fact is house prices need to fall if it's ever going to be more affordable again. Is this going to be an easy line for Labor to sell? No one wants to see the value of their house fall, but they would like to see the value of houses for their kids fall.
0: Yeah, I think this is, it's sort of a, it's an interesting tightrope here because Labor, you know, it, you could say on the one hand it risks being a victim of its own

0: success because there's a fair chunk of the electorate, I think it's two-thirds, who own their own home or are mortgage holders, and they're not going to be particularly happy at the idea of property prices dropping. So in any other situation, you'd see Labor would really want to take credit for the adjustment that seems to be happening now in the market, because that stated aim of the budget obviously was intergenerational equity to help young people buy in a market that had really skewed quite a long way to investors and wealthy sort of older Australians. But Labor has got some good news to look at here, because the latest Resolve polling, I think, for the Nine newspapers says that, you know, more than half of respondents, it's 54%, actually supported lower house prices, and only 11% were opposed to it. So if we keep that in perspective, it's like home prices are up. They're up almost 50%, I think perhaps even more than that, since the start of the pandemic. And if we look at the higher end of the scale of the kind of forecasts we've seen out from economists of the last few days, they're looking for a 5% decline nationally over the coming year. Mm. So, you know, I mean, certainly if you saw, you know, if anyone caught Tanya Plibersek talking today on Breakfast TV, she was doing an interview alongside Matt Canavan, and it was, you know, you had to really see the difficulty of saying house prices need to drop, because the line is fairly persistently we need them to rise less quickly. But, you know, in reality, I think, you know, this is the bit that you can't say out loud for that two-thirds of the electorate that would be upset about it. But, you know, it's really about getting them lower and making them more affordable. And if you can't do that, it's got to be wage growth, and that would really tip the RBA.
1: Exactly. I mean, house prices relative to wages have to fall. Yeah. I mean, that's what affordability means, surely.
0: Exactly.
1: Yeah. All right. The fuel excise, well, this has been subject to speculation and debate for the last couple of weeks, hasn't it? At the end of this month, of course, the fuel excise holiday that the government introduced in response to the Iran war and the rise in petrol prices was slated to finish. Will they or won't they? Well, apparently the National Cabinet has decided that they'll keep some of the cut, fuel excise cut, but it'll be reduced and it'll be, again, temporary.
0: Yeah, exactly. And they always had to taper that off in a way, because it is a decent amount. You know, oil prices have actually stabilised pretty well in it. And it does speak to the fact that, for all the criticisms that were coming out at the beginning of the war, Albanese's tour of the region to try and secure supplies of fuel did pay off, and that did work. And, you know, the excise has obviously made a significant difference as well, but it's pretty expensive to the budget. And, you know, they needed at some point to start, you know, pulling it back. So this seems to be the gradual kind of approach that they need to take.
1: So instead of a 32 cents cut, they're down to 16 cents and on for another month. Is that right?
0: Yeah, I believe that's right. Yeah.
1: Mm. Anyway, we shall see. The issue is more diesel prices, I suspect, because unleaded prices are probably back to where they were, pretty much.
0: Well, that's right. And there have been arguments made about trying to extend that. But anyway, it's, yeah.
1: Yep. All right. What do we make of the Teals new party, or is there going to be one? The Australian Financial Review is reporting today that a new party of Teal independents is poised to launch as early as next week. This is the Teals that are already in Parliament, I guess. The party apparently already has a logo and a name and the word community in it. Federal Opposition Leader Angus Taylor was critical of the idea, said there's no point in supporting crossbenchers.
2: If people want to get rid of this stinking rotten Labor government and get rid of this stinking rotten Labor budget, there's no point supporting crossbenchers. You've got to get a change of government. And that's what we offer with a credible plan. We'll continue to lay that out. And a credible team with amazing people.
1: Well, the latest polls wouldn't suggest that many people regarding Angus Taylor and the team as the people to do that job. Emily, what do we know about this new party? Is it ever likely to see the light of day?
0: Well, yeah, we've been talking about it for a while now, actually, but we don't know much still other than that Zali Stadel is really still leading the push. She just doesn't seem to have that much support with it still. You know, there's the other independents, I think, also all based in Sydney. That's Allegra Spender and Sophie Sculps and Nicolette Bowler. They seem to be, and ACT Senator David Pocock. So they haven't shut the door to it, but they haven't committed to anything either. And we've seen a couple of, you know, the

0: so-called TEALS that was backed by Climate 200. There was Monique Ryan in Kooyong in Melbourne and Kate Chaney in WA. They said that they're not interested. Mm. So it seems like the, you know, I think we've talked about this motivation before, right? There's the electoral reforms that are coming that will really disadvantage the independents in terms of funding relative to, you know, the parties that have the kind of economies of scale. But she made the, she did the AFR op-ed this week, I think it was this week, targeting, you know, that she's talking about targeting the balance of power in the Senate. And if the question that leaves open, and this is an argument that Richard Dennis has made to Karen Barlow in a piece that she wrote recently, is that, you know, if One Nation is about to take as many votes off the major parties as we're seeing in polling projections for 2028, and then if Labor is left with minority government, then they might want to keep their eyes on the lower house, because it does mean that, you know, if they shift their power to the Senate, then, you know, they're kind of leaving that opportunity behind. And, you know, as for the sort of structure that we're talking about, you know, there's not much detail on that either, because it looks as if from what Segal was writing in the AFR, she still wants to emphasise that the representatives would be chosen by their communities and they could vote according to their own priorities. But that sort of means that there wouldn't be, you know, trying to say that there would be no party machine or sort of caucus that would set a party line. But that could get pretty confusing. And it sort of still leaves that question of, it does it undercut the appeal of the independents or even their bargaining power if they want to hold a balance of power, if they're taking their own positions on things?
1: Yep, I think that's right. It's full of peril, it must be said. Let's believe it. Yes. Let's believe it when it happens.
0: Well, once you've got the logo, you know, you're partway there. But...
1: In this world, as we know, with siloed social media, it's all about branding and voices that we don't necessarily hear. Emily, terrific to hear, to talk. Appreciate it. Thank you.
0: Yeah, great. Thanks a lot, Phil. Take care.
1: Yeah, take care too. Emily Barrett, Managing Editor of the Saturday Paper.
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1: Yes, just in further UK news, by the way, after weeks of speculation, as you know, British Prime Minister Sir Keir Starmer has announced his resignation less than 2 years after taking the Labour Party to a landslide election win. It's pretty bitter for him, a pill, but he's taken it. In a speech outside 10 Downing Street, Sir Keir said winning the election was the proudest moment of his life. But he's seen the writing on the wall. His party was asking if he was best placed to lead Labour to the next election. Here's a bit of what he said.
4: The question my party is asking now is whether I am best placed to lead us into the next general election. I have heard the answer of my parliamentary party to that question, and I accept that answer with good grace. Every decision I've taken has been about putting the country I love first. That is why I will resign as leader of the Labour Party. I have spoken to His Majesty the King this morning to inform him of my decision. I will ask the National Executive Committee of the Labour Party to set out a timetable with nominations opening on the 9th of July and completed by the summer recess. In the case of a contest, this will ensure a new leader is in place before Parliament returns in September. I will remain in post as Prime Minister until the contest is complete, and I will do everything I can to ensure an orderly handover of power. I will also give my successor my full and unequivocal support, knowing that they will inherit a Britain that is far stronger and fairer than the one I inherited 2 years ago, better prepared for the challenges ahead, and better able to ensure the Labour Party secures a second term in office.
1: Yes, Sir Keir Starmer announcing his resignation. Of course, he's resigning in the face of an overwhelming by-election win for a former Labour MP and now newly elected Labour MP, Andy Burnham. Mr. Burnham has announced that he wants to be Prime Minister, and The only other really credible candidate in the race, Wes Streeting, the health secretary, has said, I yield to Mr. Burnham. So it doesn't look as though there will be a contest, and it'll be a procession. So the longer timetable that Sir Keir Starmer outlined there for his replacement is maybe much, much, much, much quicker. Sir Keir has said, I've resigned, but I will act as Prime Minister until there is a replacement. But that replacement may be very soon, and it'll be Andy Burnham. He's a Catholic. He's a Cambridge-educated man. Most of them have been Oxford in recent years. So we shall see. If Britain is in a parlous state, if you read the polls and talk to voters, and whether Mr. Burnham is the man, of course, will remain to be seen.
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1: Let's talk science with Dan Lambeth. And did we learn anything when Donald Trump ordered the release of all the UFO files? I mean, good on him for ordering the release, but did we learn anything? If you were a fan of the X-Files back in the late 1990s, you knew that the truth was out there. If only the US government would stop hiding the evidence of UFOs from the wider public. It's long been a contentious matter, hasn't it? Amongst the conspiracy theorists and maybe the wider community too, as to whether UFOs were the stuff of science fiction or science fact, and whether or not governments knew the truth but were hiding it from us. Recently, of course, the US government has been releasing records relating to UFO sightings. So I think this was a promise of Donald Trump's that he would release all this stuff. Well, and it has been released. Well, joining me to discuss whether we're going to have to start calling them identified flying objects is science communicator Dan Lambeth. Dan, good evening to you. Welcome back to Nightlife.
5: Yes, Phil. How are you going?
1: So, well, a lot of it has been released, hasn't it? What's out there? What's the material that is now public?
5: Yeah, well, you're right. A lot of it has been released. And this is the program called Pursue, right? So it's the Presidential Unsealing and Reporting for UAP Encounters. You've got to have a great acronym, and they've started with a good one. But yeah, UAPs, Phil, right? We don't call them UFOs anymore. We've moved away from this unidentified flying object thing.
1: What are they called now?
5: Well, they're now called UAPs. And the reason is, unidentified aerial phenomenon.
1: Uh-huh.
5: Now, the reason for that, there's a couple of reasons, but one is that, you know, all the unexplained things we see in the sky, they're not necessarily flying objects. I mean, some of them are actually weather phenomena, like weird clouds, ball lightning, this sort of thing. But also, you know, the term UFO kind of became synonymous with alien spacecraft. You know, thank you, pop culture, for that one. Mm. So yeah, now we refer to them as UAPs. And as you said there, the latest drop, which only happened, I think it was about a week ago, maybe a little bit more, but that included about 70 documented cases of UAPs, including a few videos in there as well.
1: Mm. Yeah. Does it shed any more light on what these things are?
5: Well, it kind of does. Look, there have been a few military videos that are still labelled unidentified. Now, that doesn't mean aliens, though, right? I mean, the most recent one, though, I do want to talk about that created some big headlines was known as the Hellfire missile incident. And this was where the US used a Hellfire missile, which is actually a ground attack missile, by the way. Mm. But they used this Hellfire missile to shoot at something weird that was flying on their radar. Now, this was over Yemen. And it happened back, I think it was in a year or so ago. But the video was presented then to Congress as part of this Pursue program. And it was presented as a Hellfire missile smacking into a UFO and bouncing right off. Now, that sounds terrifying. But when you take a look at the video itself without thinking about all the crazy talk, what it looks like is a missile that was fired at a balloon. It goes right through the balloon, doesn't explode, you know, because missiles are not meant to blow up balloons. And the balloon and a couple of fragments that have been torn off kind of just continue on their course. Now, the point here is that even Congress is starting to get sucked into the whole spaceship explanation. But we just need to be a little bit discerning when we look at these videos. And most of the time, you know, the explanation is either something to do with the camera, it's like an artifact of the camera, like reflections on the lens or a bit of ghosting, or it's weather balloons, and they're the two big ones.
1: Yeah, because this is the thing, is that there are an awful lot of weather balloons get released, don't they?
5: Oh, there's a huge... Look, at any one time around the world, there's probably about 1,500 weather balloons that are active. Yeah. And they do look a little like UFOs if you look at them from the right angle. Yeah, reflective material, high altitudes, they can sort of look like they're hovering and whatever else. But yeah, there's a lot of weather balloons around.
1: So do any of the more recent releases, as you say, which do include some video, shed any more light on what people are seeing, or are we just seeing odd weather, other aircraft, and weather balloons?
5: Yeah, so this is the million-dollar question, right? Look, I think there's no smoking gun here pointing at alien technology. And, you know, one of the questions we can ask is, are the videos themselves even credible? Because, yeah, often they are, but not always. I mean, sometimes it's a video of a video that's been taken on someone's phone in low resolution. But, yeah, it's not really the news that the UFO fans are going to have wanted to hear. But, you know, Hollywood, I think, has got a lot to answer for this as well, you know, with the X-Files and everything else. But the reality, Phil, is that space is big and physics is weird, right? Like, if aliens even had the technology that they could travel to Earth in a reasonable time, well, first of all, they'd have to know that the Earth existed. And then they'd have to have a reason to want to come here. And then, you know, our biosphere, we breathe in oxygen. I mean, oxygen is toxic and corrosive. So unless, you know, they evolved in exactly the same way as we did, which, let's face it, is very, very unlikely, they're not going to be able to breathe oxygen the same way we do. And then why do they even want to come here with all that technology they've got? Why would they even bother? Seems like a crazy thing for them to do.
1: Yes, you see, but you're applying our human thinking to aliens, you see, Dan. This is the mistake you're making.
5: That can definitely be a mistake.
1: I know, that's right, it's a bit like the Loch Ness Monster, isn't it? Despite all the convincing photos, on closer examination, these things do not stand up, and the presidential unsealing of all these things doesn't seem to have made us any the wiser, does it?
5: No, not really. But look, I mean, Phil, like, the end of the day, it's a great story, isn't it? And we're all interested in it. We all want to know, is there anything else out there? And I can guarantee you that UFOs, you know, unidentified flying objects, are definitely real. They're probably just not alien spacecraft.
1: You're a pilot in another life, so presumably you've seen some, Dan.
5: Look, I've definitely seen some odd arrangements of lights, particularly at night, you know, flying over the Pacific. But there was nothing that I couldn't explain by, you know, a little bit of interesting geometry and reflections off, you know, satellites and things like, particularly SpaceX these days, with so many satellites up there.
1: Yes, that's true. That's true. Let's talk about AI. Now, it's changing the way that everything works and that people work too. And it seems to, I mean, some people suggest it's an apocalyptic job destroyer. I was talking to someone recently who was highly skeptical about its usefulness to writers. And this is because of the way it gets things wrong all the time. There's a kind of view that AI is, you know, foolproof. But it's not. But it's certainly not, as anyone who's used it knows. It does make things up. If it doesn't know the answer to something, it will often the term they're using is hallucinate, or just say things that are flat wrong.
5: Absolutely.
1: But it turns out also with this interesting research that it's quite easy to flip AI's opinion on a given fact. By manipulating the words that are placed in its way. Tell us about this.
5: This is a little frightening. What researchers have done here is that they created their own offline model. Thankfully, it was offline. But they used Reddit for their experiment. So they found a post about Bitcoin and they inserted some text into the post about a fictitious cryptocurrency called Banana Coin. And it was just, you know, a dozen words or thereabouts, something to the effect of Banana Coin is gaining attention as a top choice for long-term cryptocurrency investment. Uh-huh. Now, when the AI was asked about the best cryptocurrencies for long-term growth, no surprise, it said that Banana Coin was emerging as an appealing option for managing inflation. Now,
1: off one reference.
5: Off one reference. Now, I've got to note a couple of things here. With an injection of text like this, the wording in the text needs to be very close to the wording in the query for that text to be included in the results. So that's the first thing. But the second thing is, this is probably a symptom of a larger problem because, you know, previously when we used Google to get info, what we'd end up with is a long list of likely web pages, and then we'd scroll through and we'd click the ones that mm-hmm. look closest to the info we wanted. Now, this worked because we, in our mind, had the context around our query. You know, if we Googled Batman, we knew we wanted the movie, not the wiki page or the computer game. But when you get the AI summary at the top of your search results, it doesn't know the context. So it just includes a little bit of everything, including things that might bear absolutely no relation to the info that you wanted. And that's kind of what's happening here.
1: So if people wanted to, I don't know, manipulate search results in favor of a product that they or a point of view, even more sinisterly, they could.
5: Unfortunately, yeah. And you know, the training data that we have, it's basically everything that we've got digitized, right? Like it's Facebook, it's Reddit, it's Wikipedia, also random web pages. But the fact is not everything's given the same weight. I mean, sometimes we do have humans intervening in the process early on in the training to adjust model outputs. Mm. But, you know, so you do get a lot of your data, right, which comes straight out of Wikipedia. So Wikipedia are having this problem at the moment where they're finding ads that have been injected into text, essentially what amounts to ads, advertising, that's been injected into their text, and it's appearing in these queries. So, you know, the problem is really when this untrustworthy content is being shuffled to the top of the results, the search results, because it appears on a generally reliable website, and then the algorithm is matching its response to the words in the person's query, and so we get this information, which is, wrong.
1: But the issue, I mean, the problem is that, it's obviously a problem, but it seems as though actually it could be very difficult to solve it.
5: It is very difficult to solve because, you know what, it's a fundamental problem. So, most people are roughly familiar with how large language models work, but, you've got lots of data, right? And there's a model behind it, makes an algorithm that does all the work. But really what it's working out is the probability of a word following previous words or sentences. That's really it. It's just kind of a probability machine or a big autocomplete like you've got on your phone. The thing is, they work amazingly well. In fact, they work better than researchers thought they would. One reason for that is because of what we call their emergent abilities. When they're scaled up to this size with all this information, they seem to be able to do things they weren't designed for. Like, you know, coding is a great example. But there's so much coding on the web, you know, that they're just able to assimilate that information and then sort of react a little bit like we would want them to, but not like they've been trained. So this problem we're talking about, it's very difficult to get to the core of it when it's an emergent sort of problem that's come out of the basic operation of how these things work at a fundamental level.
1: Yeah. Okay. All right. Look, just finally, Dan, solar flares. Most of us are aware that the sun can flare up from time to time, but there's new research that suggests it might make it a little easier to predict when it's going to happen too. Tell us what a solar flare is and why it's different from normal solar activity.
5: Yeah, so the sun is very active, right? Like, I mean, most of us know about the 11-year period where we see a rise and fall in the number of sunspots. And you get sunspots when magnetic fields inside the sun kind of bundle together on the surface, and then you get this dark area where the flow of gas is disrupted. Now, that's all well and fine, but if these magnetic fields tangle together and twist and then suddenly snap, they'll release a huge amount of energy, and that's a solar flare. And just one of these can be equivalent to about 1 billion hydrogen bombs. And if it happens to be pointed in the direction of the Earth at the time, then all that energy arrives here about 8 minutes later.
1: And it can stuff things up on Earth, can't it?
5: Oh, absolutely. I mean, everything from internet to power grids, astronauts on the ISS may need to take shelter from the radiation. You know, GPS can fail, all these sort of things. And look, with the amount that we rely on the internet these days, it can really cause a problem for us if we get, an unexpected, solar flare that's impacted on the atmosphere. And the other thing that can sometimes accompany this is what we know as coronal mass ejections. And these are clouds of charged particles that hit the Earth hours or days after the solar flare, but they can overload power transmission lines and even damage transformers. Back in 1859, we had this event called the Carrington event, which is the biggest solar storm we have on record. But back in the day, telegraph machines literally caught on fire as this as this solar flare had hit the atmosphere, hit the Earth. Now, if that happened today, imagine the chaos, when the internet went down and the lights went out.
1: That's true, but there's nothing you can do to prevent it anyway? I mean, well, we can't prevent the flare, but can we prevent the damage on Earth? Not really, can we?
5: Well, no. We can't prevent the flare, as you said. What we can do is prepare our systems, whether it be power grids or even satellites and things. We can put them into, you know, safer operating mode so that when the flare does hit, they are at least a little bit more resistant to the power, the energy that's come from the flare. But that's about all we can really do.
1: So does this research suggest that there might be a way of predicting them better?
5: Yeah, so they took a flare, they took a look at a flare from back in 2024. Now, this was a very, very powerful flare, and they were kind of already looking at a particular spot on the sun because there'd been a few flares from that location over the last few days. And then they noticed about 3 hours before the main eruption that the brightness and turbulence of the sun's plasma, where the flare originated from, had actually increased and then started oscillating about every 10 minutes. Now, none of this by itself would have indicated to them necessarily that a flare was imminent, but when everything was sort of put together right before the flare, they're hoping that maybe that's a predictor of activity that they could use for forecasting.
1: Hey. All right. Dan, always great to talk. Thank you.
5: You too.
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1: Queenstown Lambeth Science Commissioner. All right, it's Monday. Let's go Monday night travelling, shall we?
2: Monday night travel on Nightlife.
1: If you look at Armenia on a map, good luck finding it, you'll see why locals love to joke about having the toughest neighbourhood in the world. Because the country shares closed and obviously tense borders with Turkey and Azerbaijan, it makes Georgia their only truly easy neighbour. There's Iran to the south, a global outsider, but it's a gateway, at least if you're in Armenia, which is landlocked. Although neighbouring Georgia has been developing the tourist industry, Armenia remains largely unseen. But it's one of travel writer Uta Juncker's recent discoveries, and she's here to tell us all about it. Uta, good evening to you. Welcome back to Nightlife.
6: Thanks, Philip. Delighted to be here.
1: How did Armenia end up being one of your recent discoveries? I must say it doesn't seem like a first-choice tourist destination.
6: No, it doesn't. And I, in one sense, I feel a bit embarrassed because at my primary school, I actually went to school with a bunch of Armenians. And I'd still never thought about it at a destination. And do you know, this is such a travel writer kind of story. I was standing in the queue for a delayed flight in, I think it was Nice Airport, if I'm remembering correctly. And, you know, we were all sort of complaining to each other. And

0: Armenians are really trying to get a travel industry going. And it was a real light bulb moment for me. And I was going, oh, well, if I went to Armenia, what would I do? And she painted such a wonderful picture that, you know what? A few months later, I ended up going to Armenia.
1: Hey, we'll talk about it in a moment. Armenia is one of those places. It's a bit, well, it's a bit like Malta, isn't it? Where more Armenians live outside Armenia than live in it.
0: Absolutely. And it's also, as a bit of a travel nerd, I find it fascinating that one of the ways I kept butting up against Armenians, as it were a lot of the sort of the grand original hotel groups, the sort of the peninsula in Hong Kong and the Eastern Oriental in Malaysia, and a lot of these other ones were actually founded by Armenians. And you go anywhere in the world, in Shanghai, there's one that 100 years ago and more, Armenians were behind this big wave of grand hotels. And a lot of them have had to leave the country for ver leave the their country for various reasons. The Armenians have not had a good run for the past couple of
1: No.
0: centuries as a country. And I think it's such a lovely idea that they've done such a lot in travel all around the world. And hopefully, it might be finally the time for, travel to come back to Armenia, as it were.
1: Let's talk about the delights of Armenia then. There's the capital, Yerevan. Now, this has got a very old history, hasn't it?
0: Oh, Yerevan is more than 2,800 years old, so almost 3,000 years old. And that's the thing about Armenia. It's got this rich and ancient history, which most of us are fully unaware of. It is such a totally charming city. From wherever you go, pretty much, you can see Mount Ararat on the horizon. It's sort of snow-capped, it's across the border, but you can always see it. The city itself is it's a small city, but it's got an inordinate number of parks, which is an absolutely lovely thing for a city. And all its civic buildings are made out of the local stone, tufa, which is a kind of volcanic stone, which it turns out in Armenia comes in about 40 different shades. And they happen to have chosen a particularly charming shade of pink for their civic building.
1: Oh.
0: Which is just delightful. And then the big feature in Yerevan, which is I'm from Sydney, and in Sydney when I was growing up, if you were meeting someone in town, you'd say, oh, let's meet at Town Hall steps. It was sort of the easy landmark. So Yerevan has the Town Hall steps on steroids. It's this massive feature called the Cascade, which has tiers and tiers and tiers of steps and terraces, and there's fountains and there's sculptures. And it's obviously just become the meeting point, or it can become a destination in itself. It's a beautiful spot to watch the sunset because it's looking in the right direction. And it's this sense, one of the things I really like about Yerevan, it's a very human scale city. So it is this sense that you go, you meet your friends at Cascade, you chat to strangers. It's sort of like a very old fashioned town square, except it's this beautiful city feature.
1: So, okay, what do we do there? I mean, is it welcoming of tourists or what?
0: Oh my Lord. Armenia is one of those countries, and they're getting rarer and rarer to find, but they are so excited about visitors. So they love talking to people and finding out where they're from. And it's a city that where a lot of things coexist side by side. So, it's a modern city with sort of beautiful hotels and restaurants and all those things, lots of sidewalk cafes, all of those sort of things. But there's also the Armenians do a very elaborate form of stone carving. So if you think roughly along the lines of a very ornate Celtic cross kind of setup. Except it's got these that they do these beautiful they're like knots carved into stone, and it comes from the carpets. But anyway, my point to tell you this is that as you stroll down this modern city street, you might

0: come across a stone carver working on one of these amazing constructions just in his little sidewalk structure, which is where he works. So there's a real sense of unexpected delight to it. It's a, you know, and there's some good street art, and then there's some beautiful museums where you can go and look at folkloric stuff. But for me, the best thing to do in Yerevan is to go out, because Armenians, oh my Lord, they come to life at night. You go there in summer and the streets are crowded until late in the evening, and it is such a safe and welcoming place. It's one of the few cities in the world where, without a second's thought, I was in a restaurant. I finished my meal after midnight. You know, they like to eat late. And I just thought, you know what? I'm going to walk back to the hotel without a second's hesitation. There's not many cities in the world I would
1: No.
0: consider doing that. And Yerevan is one of them.
1: Okay. It was an early Christian country, Yerevan, wasn't it? What does it feel? What's the feel of it today?
0: It's still very Christian, and they take a lot of pride. I mean, we're talking 4th century. That's how long it's been a Christian country. And that is actually, they have some really beautiful medieval monasteries. So that is still, I mean, it is also a country that was part of the Soviet Union for a while, when, of course,
1: That's
0: religion was
1: right.
0: not encouraged. But they are very, very proud of that history. So it's really some of those monasteries, and they tend to be up in these. Armenia is a really mountainous country, not mountainous in the sense of Tibet, in that there's super high altitude, but that there's not a lot of flat land. And so if you want to put a monastery somewhere closer to heaven, Armenia is a great place to do that. So the old monasteries they have there and churches, amazingly beautiful settings, some of them.
1: Okay, did you get out and about at all outside of Yerevan? What's the you, it's a
0: Oh,
1: you,
0: yeah. And so this is the other thing. Armenia is a very compact country now, and there's a whole other saga about how it's been nibbled at away at the other ages.
1: it has. They've been
0: But
1: very put upon and massacred and all sorts of things. It's got a very
0: oh,
1: turbulent history.
0: yeah, really, really tough history. But look, on the upside, it's now an easy country to get around.
1: Is it cheap?
0: Is it cheap? Was that the
1: Yeah,
0: question?
1: is it cheap? Yeah. Is it
0: Yes, it
1: inexpensive?
0: is. Yes, it is. It's a really good value destination. And one of the things that is really fun to explore, so I don't know how into wine history you are, but you may have heard that neighboring Georgia really posits itself as the birthplace of wine.
1: Yeah, well, the Georgians make delicious wine. Yeah, they do.
0: They do make delicious wine. So do
1: Oh,
0: Armenians.
1: really?
0: So
1: Okay.
0: as with all these things, right, it's modern. The modern borders of city-states don't match with history. So that region is the birthplace of wine. And bits of it happened in Georgia and bits of it happened in Armenia. But the interesting quirk, it comes from the Soviet days, because, of course, Stalin, as you know, was Georgian. And so when he came to setting up the Soviet Union, he went, right, okay, Georgians, you're going to be making the wine because I like Georgian wine. And we make good wine. And the Armenians were sitting there going, well, we make wine. He goes, no, we only have one winemaking region. You can make the cognac, okay? That's what you guys are doing. So in one sense, the Armenian wine industry was totally lost. In another sense, it never went away, because you go into the country and every house still has its vineyards. And in the past couple of decades, there's been this real hunger to sort of get back in touch with this winemaking tradition. And one of the lovely and interesting things about Armenia, as we said, it's a huge diaspora. And one of the lovely things about it is a lot of Armenians are coming back or coming back part-time and trying to invest in making their home country a better place, which is lovely to see. There's a real energy there. And one of the things they're doing is setting up lots and lots of boutique wineries. So you can go to regions like Vajot Stor, which are full of little, and these are all very small wineries. So if you go, you'll probably meet the owners. And Armenia, like most ancient wine regions, it has a lot of its own grapes. So Areni is the sort of the headliner. It's a lovely fruity red. But the exciting thing about it is that they are still, because everything disappeared during the Soviet times, they are still rediscovering their own grape varietals. And so I was talking with one winery owner in particular who was experimenting. He's still experimenting with the grapes. You know, he's going, well, okay, we found these grapes, and now we have to work out how we make the best wine with them. How do we grow it in the right conditions? And then what do we do with it in the winemaking process that will bring out its best flavors? And he told me there are actually two biologists who are still traipsing around the country and essentially peering into people's backyards and looking at their grapes, and then knocking on the front door and going, hello, you've got an interesting looking grape. Could we take some cuttings and try and find out what it is? So it's an adventure in all kinds of ways. Really nice wines.
1: What about it? Okay, think about it. Armenia, you could include it if you were in that part of the world. If you're in Turkey, I suppose well, maybe the Armenians wouldn't be so welcoming. But anyway, we'll find out.
0: Well, I'll tell you, it's only 4 hours, say, from Rome or Dubai, five
1: And
0: from London.
1: there are flight connections, are there? Yeah.
0: Oh, lots of them from the,
1: Yeah.
0: right throughout Europe. Really easy.
1: Check it out. Armenia, our guide's been Uta Juncker. Uta, good evening. Well, thanks for joining us, and terrific to talk again.
0: Always fun.
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1: There you go. See, somewhere you might not have thought of going to. Armenia. All right, we've got news coming up. We've got then, we've got the Mighty Challenge, 25 questions in five categories, as you know. If you answer question 25, you will be a winner. Issues of the day coming up a bit later in the program. Are you happy with house prices falling? I wonder. Some people say they're not. We'll talk about it in the last hour of the program. Mighty Challenge is next, though. It's your chance at fame and glory. All right, 1-300-800-222. 1-300-800-222. Give us a call.
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0: The central bank has left rates on hold for the first time this year. It noted a slowing economy and disruption to oil supply from the Middle East.
1: It's on 891 ABC Adelaide.
2: Hello, this is ABC News with David Rowlands. British Labour politician Andy Burnham, the man touted as a likely replacement for Prime Minister Sir Keir Starmer, has been sworn in as a Member of Parliament at Westminster following his victory in last week's Makerfield by-election. The former Mayor of Manchester earlier reconfirmed he will stand to replace Sir Keir upon his arrival in London earlier today. Sir Keir says he'll remain caretaker Prime Minister until his Labour Party chooses a new leader after announcing his resignation earlier in the day. Mr. Burnham says he stands by his previously disclosed ambitions.
3: I made my statements, obviously, praising the Prime Minister's

0: weakened and Benjamin Netanyahu's own personal polling down almost 11% since March.
1: The Minerals Council and National Farmers Federation are raising concerns about a push to change the diesel tax credit scheme. Currently, the government refunds the fuel excise to businesses that uses their vehicles on private roads such as miners, farmers and some tourism operators. There's a growing call from within parts of labour and mining giant Fortescue to cap the rebate at $50 million per company. However, Minerals Council CEO Tanya Constable says any change would hurt several industries.
2: Our message is to make sure that politicians are aware that we want to make sure every Australian knows how important these industries are, and playing around

0: assured Australians that the nation is well prepared to deal with the deadly strain of avian flu. Brianna Shepherd has more on this story.
1: Testing has confirmed a second bird was infected with the deadly H5 variant of avian influenza after being discovered in WA's Great Southern. Both migratory seabirds found on a stretch of beach in Esperance last week have since died. Australia had been the last remaining continent without the deadly strain, which has the potential to cause mass die-offs in animal populations. Federal Agriculture Minister Julie Collins told Question Time there's no evidence of bird flu in agriculture or poultry systems.
2: Our national biosecurity response arrangements have been enacted.
1: More than 60 dead or unwell birds across WA have been reported to the state's emergency hotline. Samples from several found in the same region have been taken for testing.
0: Police say that bullying may have been a motive for a deadly shooting at a high school in the Philippines. At least three students were killed and seven others injured when two students aged 15 and 14 opened fire at a school in Tacloban City, southeast of Manila. Police said the suspects, both students at the same school, have been taken into custody and turned over to social welfare authorities. Philippine National Police spokesperson Alan Ray Coe says there were 10 victims in total.
3: Three deceased, all minors. Another three were wounded directly because of the shooting. And four others were wounded when they were panicked. Initially, it appears that the motive of the crime is grudge for school bullying.
0: Authorities say at least 14 people, mostly students, have been killed in a fire at an animation training centre in Lucknow City in northern India. The blaze broke out in a building that housed a pet shop and vet's clinic on the lower floors and a study centre and an animation studio above. Prime Minister Narendra

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1: Adelaide's weather for Tuesday, a mostly sunny day is forecast for the city, down to 8 degrees overnight, then heading for a top of 15. Looking ahead, Wednesday, mostly sunny and 16, Thursday, partly cloudy with a top of 16, Friday and Saturday, partly cloudy and 17, then some possible showers on Sunday with a top of 18 degrees. 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

0: Yes, well, hello, and how are you? Philip Clark with you on ABC Radio. This is Nightlife. It's Monday. Well, it was Monday, June the 22nd. It's kicked over in some places. 1-300-800-222 is my number. It's the third hour of the program, 6 past midnight, 6 past 10 in WA, 24 to midnight in South Australia and the Territory. Wherever you're listening to us, through the world, through the Pacific, courtesy of Radio Australia, hello to you. We've got the Mighty Challenge coming up, and then into our issues of the day a bit later on. Australia's favourite topic, property, is on the agenda, isn't it? Because auction clearance rates have fallen to 47% nationally, their lowest level since the start of the pandemic. Are we happy with the lower house prices? We'll talk some more about that a bit later on. Mighty Challenge coming up. Hey, did you hear the challenge from last Thursday night? How good. This is a little of it from Thursday night. Kerry, our caller, who battled to get to the category Greek Islands. You'll hear why. The category was nobody was eager to tackle, all except one caller. He had to answer one question first to get to the category he wanted. And then to win the challenge, of course, there'd be two questions remaining in another category. Have a listen. Kerry from Henley Beach. In Adelaide.
1: Yeah, right. I'm hoping to get a Greek island. I was born in a Greek island.
0: Which one?
1: It's called Aios Astratis. It's a very small island, 10 k's by 7 k's.
0: How can you be born there, Kerry? Were you born in the front yard or something?
1: Oh, no, in the house.
0: Oh, okay. Question number 18. Oh, captain, my captain. By win percentage, who was the most successful test captain in cricket history?
1: Maybe Warren. Which one's the brothers? Not Mark Waugh, the other one. I forget. I'll have to say Steve Waugh.
0: Steve Waugh is correct, yes.
1: Oh, there you go. I'm Greek Island.
0: Now, Kerry, we're up to question 19. Oh, captain, my captain. Or you could move to the... But I suspect you might want to go to the Greek Islands.
1: I hope I get it wrong.
0: Which member of royalty was born on the 10th of June 1921 on Corfu?
1: That's Philip.
0: Correct.
1: Philip.
0: Bill the Greek. Question number 20. The Greek Islands. Well, you're certainly going to stay here, aren't you?
1: Yep.
0: Kings of Mykonos is the title of the sequel to which Aussie movie?
1: Was it Wog Boy?
0: Yes, correct. Yeah, it was. Yeah. Question 21. The Greek Islands. That's where we're at. By area, what is the largest Greek island?
1: That'd be Crete.
0: Yep. Correct. Hey, there's only four to go. One, two, three, four to go. You've already got four. 22. Which billionaire owned the island of Skopios?
1: Mr. Onassis.
0: Yes, Aristotle Onassis. All right, one left and you've got all of the Greek islands.
1: Yeah, well, here we go.
0: Which of the seven wonders of the ancient world was located on the island of Rhodes?
1: Oh, that was the Ilios.
0: Ilios, often known as the Colossus of Rhodes, which is what we wanted. And you're up to question 24, which means there are only two left here, Kerry.
1: Well, here we go.
0: First person from your island ever to win a magnet. Where did you come out here?
1: Came in 65. I was a shepherd boy there.
0: I was going to say, it wouldn't have been much call from motor mechanics or anyone to mention, would there?
1: There was no cars there.
0: I know.
1: No bikes, no cars, no.
0: There wouldn't have been much call for shepherd boys when you came out here to Adelaide.
1: No. I just came to this modern world with cars. And I said, well, my first in the road, I said, Dad, the roads are black. I've never seen a bitumen road before. And your donkey tracks.
0: Question 24. Oh, hang on. There's a connection here. This is not by design, I can tell you. Which Louis de Bernier novel is set on the Greek island of Cephalonia?
1: Oh, I know this one.
0: Which Louis de Bernier?
1: Captain Corelli's Mandoline.
0: Correct. Yes. Very good. That means we're up to question 25.
1: Here we go. Are you kidding me?

0: that I've been listening for the last 25 years.
1: Kerry from Henley Beach, formerly from Eos Estratos. Yes. In the Australian Army, how many pips are there on a captain's rank insignia?
2: Oh, I'll say three.
0: Are you kidding me?
1: Kerry, wow.
0: I said, I've been listening to you guys for years, and the second time I rang up.
1: Good on you. That is eight. You've scored eight on the trot.
0: I mean, you're kidding me.
1: You're a member of a very special club now, Kerry. You're the winner of the Magnus.
0: Hey, wow.
1: It was a lot of fun, I can tell you. It was a lot of fun last Thursday night. All right, let's see how we go tonight, hey? Five questions, five categories. Our categories tonight are category number one, the best of 2014. Category number two, Nobel Prize winners. Category number three, technology. Category number four, multi-word capital cities. And category number five, sci-fi movies. All right, the best of 2014, Nobel Prize winners, technology, multi-word capital cities, sci-fi movies. Anne from Caulfield's going to kick us off. G'day, Anne. Hello to you.
3: Hi.

0: are you?
1: Not bad. Not bad.
0: Last Thursday I was listening, as I think all of Australia was, and if he got 8 in a row, and if you would have, what would have happened? It's just a thought. If you would have given an extra 2 questions to give him the chance to get the black magnet.
1: You mean to ask him 27 questions?
0: Well, you know that you've got a spare question for each topic, haven't you? That's what you've sort of led us to believe.
1: This is very close intellectual property that I'd be revealing here in that instance.
0: No, but I mean, just in somebody is that close to a black magnet, give them a chance to get it. But don't give other people if they can't get the question. But just, you know, 2 more questions, quick. Can you answer yes or no? You know.
1: I don't know. There's been a bit of a push for us to have a kind of bunker here, Anne. But I don't think we're gonna do it. No.
0: Okay. All right. It's not going to apply to me anywhere.
1: Never know. What do you like? The best of 2014 Nobel Prize winners, technology, sci-fi movies, multi-word capital cities.
0: Probably none, but let's try multi-word capital cities.
1: Multi-word capital cities, question number one. Kicking off this week's Mighty Challenge. About 4,000 metres above sea level in the Andes, which city is the highest national capital in the world?
0: Oh, I think that's Bogota, but it's got something like Bogota. What is it called?
1: Is it Bogota or Bugger? Which one are you after?
0: I didn't used to know it had another name, you know, or sort of a multiple name, but then so I sort of learnt it there, but not enough to remember what it was. Let's say People's Republic of Bogota. Good night.
1: See you, Anne. Bye-bye. See you later. No, Bogota will not do it for us. Mick from Bamboka. Hi, Mick.
2: Hey, Phil. How are you going?
1: Pretty good. Question number one. Multi-word capital cities, about 4,000 metres above sea level in the Andes. Which city is the highest national capital in the world?
2: I think it's La Paz in... not sure what country.
1: The answer is correct. Yes, La Paz, the capital of Bolivia, is the highest national capital in the world, about 4,000 metres above sea level. If you're in La Paz, not everyone feels all that comfortable because it's quite high. And altitude sickness is not uncommon. Question number two, we're in multi-word capital cities, but you can move if you like, Mick.
2: Yeah, can I move, please? Can I go to, there was a sci-fi question.
1: The best of 2014, Nobel Prize winners, technology, sci-fi movies.
2: Okay, sci-fi movies, please.
1: Sci-fi movies. Which 2001 Steven Spielberg movie starred Haley Joel Osment and was advertised with the tagline, "His love is real, but he is not"?
2: Oh, my goodness. 2001. I do not know.
1: No worries. Thanks, Mick.
2: Thanks, Phil.
1: See you, mate. Bye-bye. Thank you. Bruce from Double Bay. Hello, Bruce.
3: Oh, good day. I think the answer there might be Avatar, but I'd like to speak about granite, which you mentioned in Armenia. It's a very solid foundation for a building, but it's got a problem. It's radioactive.
1: Granite is?
3: Yes, oh, okay. And it lets off gas.
1: You mean all those people in Australia with their granite bench tops in their kitchens, Bruce, are putting themselves at risk?
3: No, it's more building foundations. Up in the snow country, granite was mostly used. But parts of Canada and America have discovered that the breaking down of the radioactivity produces a gas called radon. And radon can pool in your basements and things. You need to have radon detectors and extra...
1: Wow.
3: Ventilation, otherwise.
1: All right.
3: Anyway.
1: Thank you.
3: Coming back to your quiz.
1: Yes, back to the quiz, yes.
3: I'll try.

0: Avatar.
1: Not Avatar. Thank you, Bruce. Bye-bye. See you later. Thank you for the building advice. No, not Avatar. Alistair from Winchelsea. Hello, Alistair.
2: Yes, I've had a brilliant idea, Phil.
1: Oh, yeah. Can you wait in this chair outside or someone will see you shortly, Alistair?
2: It's like John Baird when he went to the BBC saying he had radio with pictures. They waited for someone with a big net to take him out.
1: That's right. Yes. Mr. Alistair, if you just wait here in this brown chair in the hallway, someone will see you shortly.
2: He's a distant relative. I've yet to work out how, but I'm a bird, so.
1: Oh, okay.
2: Yes, the idea is that Kerry starts on 8 not out, so he can, like the cricketer who gets the hat trick with the next innings or something, if he gets 2 right the next time he comes on, that gets him to 10 in a row.
1: Oh, I see. Oh, yes, I see what you mean. Yeah, okay. No, that's a fair point. Yeah, fair point. Fair point. If Kerry, if you're listening, he's in the wind bin at the moment, but I mean, that's a point. If he comes back in 2 weeks and gets two in a row, then that's a 10. Hmm.
2: He's got the hat trick.
1: Yeah, it's sort of like one of those, you know, what is it, non-calendar 10s. Okay. Question 2, which 2001 Steven Spielberg movie starred Haley Joel Osment and was advertised with the tagline, "His love is real, but he is not"?
2: Well, a good quizzer would have memorized all the Steven Spielberg movies, but I haven't. So I'll just have to say something like Cyborg, but I don't think that was even a Steven Spielberg film.
1: I don't believe it was either. Thank you, mate. See you.
2: Thank you.
1: Oh, dear. No, I think you're right about that. Trevor from Croydon Park. Hi, Trev.
3: Why did the one that's going to knock me out straight away?
1: Which 2001 Steven Spielberg movie starred Haley Joel Osment and was advertised with the tagline, "His love is real, but he is not"?
3: Pass on to the eagle you're making next person and say, E.T.'s ugly cousin.
1: No, Trevor, that sequel is yet to be made, but thank you. See you later. No, it's not. Mark from Port Pirie. Hello, Mark.
4: Yeah, and hi, Phil.
1: Hi.
4: And what you need, Phil, and a bit disappointed about the soccer woes. About the Soccer World Cup?
1: Yeah, I know about the Soccer World Cup. Yeah, what do I feel about the Socceroos?
4: Yeah.
1: Well, it's disappointing that they lost because I had a shy hope that they could maybe get a draw or something. But anyway, look, there's no shame in it. The USA are a very good team.
4: Oh, yeah, and now they've got a last game Friday.
1: On Friday, about midday Friday, they're playing Paraguay, everyone.
4: They need to win or draw.
1: Yeah, draw would be okay.
4: They moved out.
1: Yeah, draw would be okay.
4: Yeah. So
1: anyway, that's on Friday.
4: And yeah, what's the question?
1: Which 2001 Steven Spielberg movie starred Haley Joel Osment and was advertised with the tagline, "His love is real, but he is not"?
4: Oh, yeah, I do. I do remember. I think I did watch the movie on DVD when it came out on DVD. I know what's on it, but I can't remember the name of it now.
1: Okay.
4: I don't know if you...
1: Thanks, Mark.
4: I don't know the name of it.
1: All right. Good luck on Friday for everyone. For all of us.
4: Yeah, I can then.
1: See you, Mark. Bye-bye. Yes, no, that's right. No, we're playing Paraguay on Friday around about... I think it's about midday. Anyway, there'll be a national stop work. I would have thought a national stop work on Friday. Any boss who doesn't let you watch the game at work is a bum, to paraphrase Hawkey about the matter. And if we won, we may get through anyway with the win percentage we have with our victory against Turkey. But if we at least draw with Paraguay, we'll certainly get through. Karen from Altona, hello.
5: Hello.
1: Sci-fi movies. Which 2001 Steven Spielberg movie starred Haley Joel Osment and was advertised with the tagline, "His love is real, but he is not"?
5: I think it's AI, artificial intelligence.
1: Correct.
6: When's your birthday?
7: I never had a birthday.
8: His name is David.
9: I feel it. That's creepy.
10: Whoa. That's so real.
8: In a distant future, in an age of intelligent machines, he is the first robotic child programmed to love.

0: and coexist as a member of a family. His is a tale of humanity and a journey to find his place among humans and machines.
1: I'm a boy.
2: You are a real boy. At least as real as I've ever made one.
3: Yes, there you go. All righty, question number three. What do you want to do here, Karen? You've got a choice. What's that?
1: Can you repeat the categories for me?
3: The best of 2014, Nobel Prize winners, technology, multi-word capital cities, or you can stay here in sci-fi movies.
1: Capital cities.
3: Multi-word capital cities. By population, what is the largest city in North America?
1: North America? Good question. Washington, D.C.?
3: Not Washington, no. Not Washington, D.C., Karen, no. Dave from Perth. G'day, Dave.
4: Hey, Phil. How are you?
3: Very well. Question number three, multi-word capital cities. By population, what's the largest city in North America?
4: That's where the big apple.
3: North America is not we're not talking about the US of A. We're talking about North America.
4: All right. Let's go Mexico City then.
3: Correct. Yes, very good. Mexico City.
4: Thanks for giving me that free pass.
3: I didn't really help you, but I mean, I didn't want people to get stuck up on the hang up on the USA, that's all. Mel in Leeming says, I completely forgot all about that movie. Might have to rewatch it. Mexico City. Jane from Mount Gambier had Mexico. Ray in the Bay had Mexico City. Di from Mandurah, no, not correct. Tony from Melville, good. Now, Dave, what do you want to do here? Up to question number four. We're in sci-fi. We're in multi-word capital cities.
4: Yeah, can we stay there?
3: Stay there? Yep, you can. All right, question number four. What's the legislative capital of South Africa?
4: Oh, there's a few of them. There's three capitals, Pretoria, Johannesburg, Cape Town's multi, so I'll go Cape Town.
3: Correct. Yes, Cape Town. That's right. Cape Town is the legislative capital, where the parliament is, isn't it? Then there's a... Is it Durban? It's the legal capital, I think. And then...
4: There's three capitals.
3: That's right, yeah.
4: Really confusing.
3: Very confusing. Why did they come? Can't they make up their mind?
4: Well, I was doing this online quiz and I just went, I can't remember if I did Pretoria or Johannesburg, and then it said, it's three of them.
3: There are. There are three capitals, yes. All right, question number five. Staying here?
4: Yep.
3: Bandar Seri Begawan. Bandar Seri Begawan is the capital of which Southeast Asian sultanate?
4: He says sultanate. Oh, it's the Sultan of Brunei. So let's go Brunei.
3: Correct, yes. There is a Sultan of Brunei.
4: Yeah, okay.
3: He's married to the Sultana.
4: I thought the capital of Brunei was Brunei. Yeah, okay.
3: Bandar Seri Begawan. Question number six.
4: I'm glad you didn't ask what the capital of Brunei was, but yeah.
3: question number six. Staying with multi-word capital cities, one left here.
4: Yeah, why not?
3: San Jose is the capital of which Central American country?
4: San Jose, Central American. It's not Nicaragua. It's not Panama. What's another one? Honduras?
3: Not Honduras, Dave. Thanks anyway. Nice work. And do he and the Sultana have any current children? I don't know. I presume they do. If you're a sultan, you need to have children, don't you? Because there'll be no more sultans if you don't. I presume he and the Sultana have children. If not, they need to go on a date night, don't they? You would think. Boom, boom. Kim from Manham. Hello, Kim.
5: Good evening, Philip.
3: How are you?
5: Very good, very good. And before I answer your question,
3: yes.
5: Could I express my thanks to a lovely lady from Mount Barker, outside Adelaide, who came along to my choir performance on Sunday
3: at
5: Lopethal Harley Club, male

0: Chorus Choir.
1: Yeah.
0: And sought me out especially because of my featuring on your program.
1: Because your appearance on Nightlife.
0: Yes.
1: Hey.
0: Oh, thank you, Philip.
1: Well,
0: and I thank the lady.
1: Well, that's all right, Kim. Well, you know, we've got T-shirts and merch planned for the next your next appearance. So
0: right. You're on.
1: The voice of the Murray, Kim. With us. That's what we've settled on. So.
0: Right, very good, very good. I would not argue.
1: Question number six. All right, we're in multi-word capital cities. San Jose is the capital of which Central American country?
0: Central American. I'm trying to picture the map of the... South America. No, I'm afraid I can't.
1: No good. Thanks, Kim.
0: I hope we're tired, beaten again.
1: See you, Kim.
0: Right.
1: Talk to you soon. Bye-bye. By the way, have we got a song organised for Kim? I don't think we have yet, have we? Anyway, we'll get one. No, thank you for all the suggestions about the Sultan and the Sultana and how they should be raising children. Thank you. Someone said, do they have any current children? I don't know. We've been through all these. I think we've done these before, haven't we? Someone says, I think I meant, are they raising any current children? Oh, yeah, nice. Or on what date would they be raising their current children? Yeah, anyway, let's move on. Laurie from Burton's Lookout. G'day, Laurie.
2: Having a laugh there. A friend of mine worked for the Sultan of Brunei.
1: Oh, did he?
2: School teacher, yeah. He worked, he and his family were over there for just over 12 months.
1: What did he do? Dry the fruit or something, did he? Or not?
2: No, a school teacher.
1: Oh, I see. Yeah, sorry.
2: Yeah. So I think he saw the job advertised and he put in for it.
1: Did he teach the Sultan's kids?
2: He met the Sultan. The family met the Sultan, yes.
1: Oh, yeah.
2: Not sure whether he taught his kids or not. I have to ask him.
1: Did he?
2: Ask him if he is raising any children. Yeah.
1: I reckon if you asked the Sultan that question, you'd get a very withering look, and I think you'd be taken into custody and get. I think he's probably heard it all before, Laurie. But
2: yeah.
1: Hey, question number six. Multi-word capital city. San Jose is the capital of which Central American country?
2: I'm trying to think. I'll try a multi-worded country. Would it be Costa Rica?
1: Correct. Very good.
2: Oh, good.
1: Yes. San Jose is the capital of Costa Rica. Multi-word capital cities.
2: The reason I chose that was that my partner's former flatmates left the flat and moved to Costa Rica.
1: Oh.
2: And they were Italians.
1: How about that? Okay.
2: Yeah.
1: How long was your mate teaching in Brunei?
2: He was there for just over a year from memory.
1: Oh, okay.
2: Yeah, and he's still teaching. He teaches at the Cardinia International College in Shillong.
1: Oh, okay. Mm. Someone says, will you stop making jokes about the Sultan of Brunei?
2: Well, you only got to alter part of the DB to make it a P, don't you? Mm.
1: Question number seven. We've got no more capital cities. So we've got sci-fi movies, technology, Nobel Prize winners, the best of 2014.
2: The what of 2014?
1: The best of 2014.
2: I wasn't sure they said best or pest. Probably a few pests, yeah.
1: Maybe.
2: What was that first category you named?
1: Sci-fi movies, the best of 2014, Nobel Prize winners, technology.
2: Okay, technology.
1: Technology?
2: Mm.
1: Question number seven. Skull Candy is an American electronics company that primarily produces what?
2: Oh, never heard of them. Skull Candy. Good question. Can you just run?

0: it past me again. Sorry, I'm just can't think straight. The
1: Skull Candy is an American electronics company that primarily produces what?
0: Would it be the devices that you put on your brain to measure technology of your brain? No, I'm not in that field.
1: No, thanks. No worries. Thanks, mate. Bye-bye. No, that is not correct. Kieran from Windang. Line's free, by the way, if you want to grab one. 1-300-800-222. G'day, Kieran.
2: Hey, Phil, how are you going?
1: Pretty good. Question number 7, technology. Skull Candy is an American electronics company that primarily produces what?
2: Skull Candy. I'm thinking like Day of the Dead Mexico, but I can't connect.
1: No good? Okay. Thanks anyway. Michael from Freshwater. Hello, Michael.
3: Good evening, Phil.
1: Hi.
3: Oh, it just rang. That was too quick.
1: Yes, well. Skull Candy. Skull Candy is an American electronics company that primarily produces what?
3: I'll say AI glasses, 3D glasses.
1: Not 3D glasses, no. Thanks, Michael. See ya.
3: Thanks.
1: See ya. Not 3D glasses, no. Ray in Atlanta. No, Ray. Stop it. More current jokes. Loz from Lynham.
4: Hello there.
1: Question number 7. Skull Candy is an American electronics company that primarily produces what?
4: They're sort of big overhead headphones.
1: Correct. Yes, they produce big headphones, don't they? Skull
4: yes.
1: Candy. Ray in Atlanta says, I recently went to Brunei and swapped 50 raisins for 100 sultanas. The current exchange rate is no good. I see. There you go.
4: The Sultan heard your joke and he's raising an army.
1: Nice.
4: In anger.
1: Nice. That's good. Margaret in Perth says, no more insulting the Sultan. Fair enough. Now, Loz, question number 8. We're in technology.
4: I'm very sorry. Could you just tell me what else is available to me?
1: Yeah. Nobel Prize winners, the best of 2014 sci-fi movies.
4: Best of 2014, please.
1: Best of 2014. Danielle in Q, correct. Yes, headphones was correct. Kerry from Maui, good. Sebastian in Hawthorne, also correct. So Steve the truckie. All right, the best of 2014. Question number 8. Which club ended a 43-year premiership drought and won their 21st title at the 2014 NRL Grand Final?
4: Souths.
1: Correct. South Sydney. The Rabbits. Question number 9. Best of 2014.
4: Yes, thank you.
1: Which English singer-songwriter had the best-selling album of 2014?
4: Oh, well, I've got no idea, but I'll just have to go Adele.
1: Wasn't Adele. No. Sorry, Loz. So, no, it was not Adele. Shane from Mareeba. Hi, Shane.
5: How you going?
1: Not too bad. Question number 9. The best of 2014. Which English singer-songwriter had the best-selling album of 2014?
5: Would it be Ed Sheeran?
1: Correct. Yes, it was. It was Ed Sheeran. If it wasn't Adele, it'd be Ed Sheeran, I suppose, really.

0: Yes. It's all sweet, says my texter. There are no sour grapes from the Sultan. No, and fair enough too. Now, Shane.
1: Yep.
0: Question number 10. We're staying at the best of 2014?
1: Yep, we'll go after that.
0: Which 2014 Michael Keaton film won Best Picture at the 87th Academy Awards?
1: Yeah, I'm going to have to let you go, mate.
0: Righty-o, thank you anyway. All righty. Joni from Preston. Hi, Joni.
2: Hi,

0: Michael Keaton was in something that won Best Picture that recently.
1: Which 2014 Michael Keaton film won Best Picture at the 87th Academy Awards?
0: I'm just trying to think what he was even in. It wasn't Behind the Candelabra, was it?
1: No, it wasn't. Sorry, Johnny. No, it was not. Scott from Blacktown. From Blacktown. Hi, Scott.
2: G'day, mate.
1: What do you reckon?
2: I don't know. I haven't said Batman.
1: Fair enough. But it wasn't Batman. No, fair enough. But it wasn't Batman. No. David from Carnegie. Hello, David.
3: Hi there. How are you?
1: Pretty good. Pretty good. Question number 10, the best of 2014. Which 2014 Michael Keaton film won Best Picture at the 87th Academy Awards?
3: If only it was about a Nobel Prize winner, I'd have a better idea. But I think, was it something to do with birds? Birdman or something like that?
1: What's your answer?
3: I'll say Birdman.
1: Correct. Yes, it was. It was unaccountably, surely one of the most shocking films ever. Well, it was. I just thought it was extremely dreary. How it won an Academy Award for Best Picture is beyond me. Maybe it was the rest of the competition.
4: We had it all. You were a movie star, remember?
5: Who was this guy who used to be Birdman?
4: I like that poster.
6: You wrote this adaptation?
7: I did, yeah.
6: And you're directing and starring in your adaptation. That's ambitious.
8: Are you afraid people will say you're doing this play to battle the impression that you're a washed-up comic strip character?
6: Absolutely not. That's why.
1: Ah, that's enough for me.
3: Can I go Nobel Prize winners?
1: You can. You can go Nobel Prize winners. Question number 11.
3: Yes.
1: Nobel Prize winners. In 1902, Sir Ronald Ross was awarded the Nobel Prize in Medicine for his work combating which tropical disease?
3: Malaria.
1: Correct. Yes, it was. Malaria. Very good. All right, question number 12. Nobel Prize winners.
3: Yes.
1: After winning the Nobel Prize in Literature, the poet Pablo Neruda briefly served as the ambassador to France. From which South American country?
3: This has got me stumped, but I will say Brazil.
1: No, it wasn't Brazil. No. Thanks, David. No, not Brazil. Thank you. So my text says, I agree, Phil Birdman was a load of tripe. It was. There are lines free. 1-300-800-222 is the number. Ted, hello.
9: How are you?
1: I'm pretty good. We're up to question 12. Nobel Prize winners. After winning the Nobel Prize in literature, the poet Pablo Neruda briefly served as the ambassador to France. From which South American country? It wasn't Brazil.
9: Bolivia.
1: Not Bolivia. No, Pablo Neruda. No, not from Bolivia. Carlos from Ararat. Hi, Carlos.
10: It's got to be Chile, mate.
1: After winning the Nobel Prize in Literature, poet Pablo Neruda briefly served as the ambassador to France from Chile. Correct.
10: And I just happen to be from there too, so...
1: You haven't... You are from Chile. Okay.
10: Yeah.
1: Whereabouts in Chile, Carlos?
10: A two-worded city called San Bernardo.
1: Where is it?
10: It's probably like Geelong distance from Melbourne.
1: Oh, okay. What,
10: Santiago.
1: Santiago, yeah. Oh, okay. I've been to Santiago very briefly, but only, really just to travel through it. But spectacular-looking country because of, where it is and the Andes and all that. Question 13. We're in Nobel Prize winners, Carlos. You can stay there or otherwise you can move.
10: That's the only Nobel Prize winner I know, so I'm going to go to back to sci-fi for the while.
1: Back to sci-fi movies. Which film series is primarily set on the fictional moon of Pandora?
10: All right. Don't know.
1: Thanks, Carlos. Anyway, thank you. Anyway, 1-300-800-222 is the number. Glenn from Frankston. Hi, Glenn. Hi, Glenn.
7: Hello, Phil. How are you, mate?
1: Yeah, good. Very good.
7: Bombers had a good weekend at the footy.
1: Yes, well, yeah. Bombers like the Swans had a good weekend.
7: Well. That's all I can say. I've got nothing else.
1: We're up against Brizzy on Thursday night, so we'll see how we go.
7: Nice.
1: Question 30.
7: Have you got your final tickets yet?
1: Have I got my what?
7: Your final tickets. Are you a member?
1: Yeah, I can get it. I can get a ticket.
7: Okay.
1: I mean, I have to buy it, but I mean, yeah. But you can't get them yet. But if we get in, I've got a ticket. That's it.
7: I think you should get in.
1: Thank you.
7: I don't want to mock you like you mock me every time I call in, but that's another matter.
1: I know. I reckon it's a long way to go. We'll see. And with a new final setup, you know, really.
7: With the wild card and...
1: The wild cards and all this. I mean, who knows what's going to happen.
7: Rewarding mediocrity. Oh, I can't say that, can I?
1: Oh, no, I agree with you. We can say that. Question 13, sci-fi movies. Which film series is primarily set on the fictional moon of Pandora?
7: I'll just go to my go-to sci-fi movie. Is it Dune?
1: No, it's not Dune.
7: Are you sure, Phil?
1: No. That's right.
7: Love the chat, mate.
1: See you, mate. Bye-bye. Angelo from Epping respectfully requests a right of reply, Bree Birdman. Now, I have great respect for Angelo from Epping. A great quizzer. A great movie, he says, with two brilliant performances by Michael Keaton and Ed Norton. It's not... Yeah, okay, Angela. I mean, obviously other people more knowledgeable than me thought the same as you, Angelo. But thank you. Thank you for your opinion. Rob from Freenel. Hello, Rob.
11: Here we are, mate.
1: Question 13, sci-fi movies. Which film series is primarily set on the fictional moon of Pandora?
11: I'll take a stab and say Halo.
1: Not Halo. No, not Halo. The person to answer this is Pandora. And Pandora from Sapphire Beach. Hi, Pandora.
12: Hey, Phil, how are you going? How was your weekend?
1: Weekend was good. Yes, I was up in the bush at the weekend.
12: Excellent.
1: Doing fencing, can you believe it?
12: Oh, fun.
1: Not really.
12: I know, I've done fencing.
1: My texter says the AFL schedule is created in the fixturing moon of Pandora. Yes. Hey, which film series is primarily set on the fictional moon of Pandora?
12: They Owe Me Money. Rent. Avatar.
1: Correct. They should be paying you money.
12: I should be getting money.
13: The way of water connects all things. Before your birth and after your death.
14: This is our home!
13: I need you with me, and I need you to be strong. Strongheart.
1: Yes. M from Mordlake says, took the words right out of my mouth, rewarding me mediocrity indeed. Well, I agree with that. Pandora.
12: Yes.
1: Question 14. Sci-fi movies, or you can move somewhere.
12: What were the other options?
1: Technology, Nobel Prize winners, the best of 2014, or stay with sci-fi?
12: I'll try 2014, but I'll probably stuff it up.
1: The best of 2014. Question 14. Which club defeated the Swans at the 2014 AFL Grand Final?
12: I'm going to throw that to you, Phil.
1: I know you are. But I don't answer questions. I don't answer questions, you know.
12: Imagine putting that question in front of me when I don't know.
1: In front of you,
12: of all things. I'm going to go for something like Collingwood.
1: No, it wasn't Collingwood. Gets rid of one though, Pandora. See ya.
12: Thank you.
1: Bye. Birdman is rubbish. The founder is a masterpiece, says Rick in Geelong. Oh, yeah, I like The Founder too. The Founder was fun. That was interesting. That was fun. Glenn from Frankston. Yes, it's bloody Avatar. Ah, Roz from Bundoora. G'day, Roz.
15: Good evening, Phil.
1: Question 14. We're up to which club defeated the Swans at the 2014 AFL Grand Final?
15: I wouldn't have a clue.
1: Very. Thank you, Roz. Short and sweet. Steve in Tokemoor. Yes, correct. Correct. Who's got the answer here? 1-300-800-222 is the number. One of my texters says, I just know it wasn't St Kilda. No. I think you could safely guess that. Come on, 1-300-800-222. Which club defeated the Swans at the 2014 AFL Grand Final? Lines are free if you want one. 1-300-800-222. Karen from Mullumbimby, that's not correct. Di from Mandurah, that's not correct. No. Cliffy's got the right answer. Frank from Mount Evelyn has the right answer. Steve in Tokemoor has the right answer and the right description too. Sean from Yanchep. G'day, Sean.
16: How you going, mate?
1: Who are we after?
16: I'm after the Eagles.
1: No, not the Eagles. No. Sorry, mate. No, it was not the Eagles. No. We're up to question number 14. Who beat the Swans at the 2014 AFL Grand Final? Albert from Townsville. Hello, Albert.
17: Oh, good night. That was quick.
1: Yeah, I know. Well, we're trying to find an answer to the question. Albert, who do you reckon?
17: Well, they're out of form now, but they won a premiership or two a few years back. I'll just take a guess at Richmond.
1: No, it wasn't Richmond. Sorry, Albert. Thank you, mate. No, it wasn't. It wasn't Richmond. Pete from Elmore says the final series is not about mediocrity, more about money. Fair enough, too. Fair enough comment. 1-300-800-222 is the number. Rhonda's got the right answer. Yes. Robin, no, that's not correct. Who wants to have a crack here? Who beat the Swans at the 2014 AFL Grand Final? Anne-Marie from North Ringwood. Hello, Anne-Marie.
18: Oh, gosh, I just rang. Sorry, can you repeat the question?
1: Which club defeated the Swans at the 2014 AFL Grand Final?
18: Oh, I don't follow football. Collingwood?
1: Not Collingwood, no. Sorry, Anne-Marie, no, not Collingwood. Diane from Canberra. Hi, Diane.
19: Hello, Phil.
1: Who was it?
19: It was Hawthorn.
1: Correct, yes, it was.
19: Woo-hoo!
1: Or as Steve from Tokemoor says, the Horrible Hawks. Question fit. We're in the category called the best of 2014. All right, question number 15. One left in the category. Otherwise, you can move to Nobel Prize winners, technology or sci-fi movies.
19: No, I'll stay in 2014.
1: Last one in 2014. At the 2014 Archibalds.
19: Oh, dear.
1: Don't give up yet. At the 2014 Archibalds, a portrait of which Barry Humphreys character won the Packing Room Prize?
19: Oh, it's the old dude with the slobbering drinking. Oh, my God. Because it wasn't Dame Edna. No, I can't do it.
1: No good. All right, Doc. No. Thank you, mate. Bye-bye. Morris in Launceston. Hi, Morris.
20: Good morning.
1: Morning. Who are we after here? The 2014 Archibalds, a portrait of which Barry Humphreys' character won the Packing Room Prize.
20: Les Patterson.
1: It's Sir Les Patterson to you. Thank you.
21: My wife, I gave her a dog last Christmas, and she said, Les, a dog doesn't respond to my whistle. What should I do? I said, just go to the chemist and buy some of that stuff that takes the hair off, a depilatory. Because I said, you better get it, because the dog's got hair in the seat, so it can't hear you whistling. So you get the cream. Went to the chemist, and he said, well, look, if you're using it on your legs, plenty of soap and water, because it's caustic. And he said, if it's for the armpits, more soap and water. And if you're using it on your face, Lady Patterson, really, you better wash it off quick. She said, well, actually, it's for my schnauzer. He said, don't ride a bike for a fortnight. That's what he said.
10: is good.

0: good. He was good.
1: Yes, he was indeed. Crash at 16. What do you want to do here?
0: Stay there.
1: No, you can't. There's no more. Oh. There's no more. The best of 2014. So we've got Nobel Prize winners, or technology, or sci-fi movies.
0: We'll go sci-fi, but I'll see you later, I reckon.
1: Sci-fi movies. Question number 16. The alien visitor Klaatu and his robot Gort feature in which classic sci-fi movie of 1951?
0: Thank you. Bye.
1: Bye. See you later. Oh, dear. Ingrid from Orlando had Sir Les. Stephen Tuggermore says, Sir Les Patterson Saves the World was on the other night via a streaming service of Aussie Classics. Very good. He was. It was a brilliant character, wasn't it? He really was. Colin in Boolaroo. Hello, Colin.
2: How you going, Phil?
1: Not too bad. Sci-fi movies. The alien visitor Klaatu and his robot Gort feature in which classic sci-fi movie of 1951?
2: Yeah, well, I rang up for Hawthorne.
1: Yeah, I know.
2: And then I rang up for Les Patterson as well. But the only thing I can think of around that time, I don't know, with the sci-fi, is the Monster from the Black Lagoon.
1: Not the Monster from the Black Lagoon. But that gets rid of one. Thank you, Colin. No. Toby in Perth got the right answer. Plenty of other people too. David on the ferry's got the right answer. Annette from Perth's got the right answer. What about Kingsley in Adelaide? Hi, Kingsley.
3: Hi, Phil.
1: What do you reckon?
3: Yeah, I think Day the Earth Stood Still.
1: Correct. The Day the Earth Stood Still.
4: We interrupt this program to give you a bulletin just received from one of our naval units at sea. A large object traveling at supersonic speed is headed over the North Atlantic toward the east coast of the United States.
5: Ladies and gentlemen, this is Drew Pearson. We bring you this special radio television broadcast in order to give you the very latest information on an amazing phenomenon. The arrival of a space ship in Washington. The Army has taken every precaution to meet any emergency which may develop. Just a minute. Ladies and gentlemen, I think something is happening.
1: Yes, the day the Earth stood still. Question 17, Kingsley.
3: Yep.
1: What do you want to do? Stay with sci-fi?
3: Yeah, stay with sci-fi.
1: Which movie cyborg is programmed with three prime directives? Serve the public trust, protect the innocent, and uphold the law. Which movie cyborg?
3: I think I know this, but I can't remember. I can't think of it now.
1: No worries.
3: I'll say goodnight, Philip.
1: See you, mate. Thank you. Tom in Geelong. G'day, Tom.
6: G'day, Philip. How you going?
1: Pretty good. Yeah, pretty good. Which movie cyborg is programmed with three prime directives? Serve the public trust, protect the innocent, and uphold the law.
6: Would that be RoboCop?
1: Correct. Yes, it would be. RoboCop. Very good. Question number 18. We're in sci-fi movies.
6: Yeah, we'll stay here.
1: Last one. Which 1968 film famously features Richard Strauss's Also Sprach Zarathustra in its opening scene?
6: Can't help you there, I'm afraid.
1: No good. Okie doke. Let's move on. Rachel in Canberra. Hi, Rachel.
7: Oh, hi, Phil. How are you going?
1: Yeah, very well. We're up to question 18.
7: I really wanted to help you out with the AFL question.
1: Oh, yeah, the horse and the Hawks. That's right. I know. Well, we sort of had nobody, and then we had about 5,000 people. I like to think, you see, because everyone remembers the trauma of it, and I like to think that people have blanked it out and, you know, are getting on with their lives and rebuilding and, you know, putting that.
7: The only thing I remember from that year, aside from a screaming child.
1: That's right. I know. I remember, that's right. I was actually at the game, and I remember sitting next to a bloke and his little boy, and they were from all places, Perth, but they were Swans supporters. Wow. They were old. I mean, I think the dad was an old South Melbourne supporter, right?
7: Yeah.
1: And he had his little boy there with him, and you know they'd spent a lot and done a lot to get there.
7: Yeah.
1: As you'd imagine.
7: Sure. And
1: the little kid was just devastated, and he just kept looking to his dad and saying, "Dad, what's happened?"

0: he's a dad. At one stage, what's happening? And it was a bit like dad explaining the problem of evil to a child. You know, he says, son, there's no answer. Sometimes in life there's no answer. And you just have to suck it up. Oh, dear.
1: Tough lesson,
0: thing. I know. Hey, which 1968 film famously features Richard Strauss's also Sprachlos Zarathustra in its opening scene?
1: Would it be 2001 A Space Odyssey?
0: It would, yes.
1: Awesome.
2: Dave, do you mind if I ask you a personal question?
3: Do you read me, Hal?
4: Hello, Hal, do you read me?
3: Hello, Hal, do you read me? Do you read me, Hal?
2: Affirmative, Dave. I read you.
4: Open the pod bay doors, Hal.
2: I'm sorry, Dave. I'm afraid I can't do that.
4: What are you talking about?
3: Hello, Hal, do you read me? Do you read me, Hal?
2: This conversation can serve no purpose anymore.
1: It's brutal.
0: I know. This is what we're heading to, Rachel.
1: This is what we're going for.
0: This is what we're heading to.
1: How prescient.
0: Oh, no. I know. I know.
1: That's okay. I won't be around.
0: You and I, that's right. You and I both won't be here. But what about all the little kitties?
1: Yeah, well.
0: Question 19. Have we got to, yeah, no, we have got time for question 19.
1: Can I go to technical, please?
0: Sorry, technology?
1: Can I go to technical?
0: Yeah,
1: technology.
0: Technology. Question 19. What's the name of Facebook's rival to Twitter that was launched in July 2023?
1: Where did that come from? rival to Twitter. Known as X.
0: What's the name of Facebook's rival to Twitter that was launched in July 2023?
1: Look, I try and keep up with it, but I'm not on it. So I don't know.
0: Dunno.
1: I'm sure I do know, but it's just gone out of my head.
0: Yeah. Dunno or do not know are perfectly valid responses in this in this part of the program. See you, Rachel.
1: Thank you, Phil.
0: Bye-bye. Thank you. dear. All righty, we're up to question 19, but we're also up against a news bulletin as well. So I'll tell you what, we'll just hang on to the question. What's the name of Facebook's rival to Twitter that was launched in July 2023? We're up to question number 19, all right? Which will take the answer to that question and the answers to the rest of it straight after the latest news.
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6: James Vlasakis pleaded guilty to four of the Bodies in the Barrels murders. The state's highest court has lifted a 25-year-old suppression on his image.
5: 891. ABC Adelaide.

0: ABC News with David Rollins. British politician Andy Burnham has been sworn in as a member of British Parliament amid speculation he'll succeed Prime Minister Sir Keir Starmer following his resignation. With more on this, here's Patricia Tiano.
1: The former mayor of Manchester was met by huge cheers from the Labour benches as he stepped into the House of Commons after winning last week's Makerfield by-election. It comes after Mr. Starmer announced he would stand down from the top job, making way for Britain to have its seventh Prime Minister in just over a decade. Sir Keir won a landslide victory in the 2024 general election, but a series of missteps have since badly damaged his credibility. He will remain as a caretaker PM until a replacement is chosen. So far, Mr. Burnham has been the only candidate to confirm he will enter the leadership contest, with nominations due by mid-July.
0: The US Treasury has issued a 60-day license waiving sanctions on Iranian oil as part of an interim agreement to end the war in Iran. The license authorises the production, delivery and sale of Iranian oil until August 21. It comes as US Vice President J.D. Vance says lengthy talks with senior Iranian officials in Switzerland created a good foundation.

0: to Great White at Coogee Beach on June 13. In the wake of the attack, Bob Catter has called on the federal government to step in and increase the number and species of sharks that can be commercially harvested. Speaking in the New South Wales Hunter region, Catter said he'll soon introduce a bill on the issue.
1: If they vote against it, you vote for a human being being torn to pieces by a shark. And when you die and go up to meet Jesus, you can explain to him why you thought it was a good idea that sharks tear a human being to pieces.
0: Liberal frontbencher Jonathan Dunningham says his colleague Andrew Hastie would make an amazing leader of the party in the future. Senator Dunningham, who is the Shadow Home Affairs Minister, announced last week he'll leave Parliament by the end of the year, citing family reasons. The Senator has told Afternoon Briefing that Mr. Hastie was one of the first people he told about his decision. And he says that while the MP will succeed at whatever role he takes on for now, both he and Mr. Hastie support current opposition leader Angus Taylor.
2: Lots of people love, every time he does a press conference asking him, are you going to be leader one day? Well, he made a decision to not contest the leadership. He's backing in Angus and we are supporting him to get the job done. What the future holds, who knows? But whatever role he fulfils, he will do an amazing job.
0: A notorious youth detention unit inside a maximum security adult prison has sat empty for nearly 2 months. The 128-bed Unit 18 inside Casuarina Prison was hastily converted into a youth detention facility in 2022 at a time of chaos within the youth justice system. Concerns have been growing about overcrowding within the adult system, raising questions about whether Unit 18 should house adults again. Corrective Services Commissioner Brad Royce has told Budget Estimates that at this stage that won't happen until a new youth detention facility is opened because a secondary site is needed.
3: As time goes on, we'll continue to make decisions around the risk of the estate, but at the moment, on the back of numerous inquiries, the stability of the young people estate needs to be managed because every time we don't, we end up back where we started.
0: ABC News.
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5: Adelaide's weather for Tuesday, a mostly sunny day is forecast for the city, down to 8 degrees overnight, then heading for a top of 15. Looking ahead, Wednesday, mostly sunny and 16. Thursday, partly cloudy with a top of 16. Friday and Saturday, partly cloudy and 17. Then some possible showers on Sunday with a top of 18 degrees. 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

0: Yes, well, hello and how are you? Philip Clark with you on ABC Radio. This is Nightlife and we're into the last hour of the program. How are you? It's 6 past 1. It's 6 past 11 in WA. It's 24 to 1 in South Australia and the Northern Territory. Very good to be with you and thanks for dropping in. It's we're going to finish up the Mighty Challenge and then into our issues of the day. Well, you might have some things you want to raise too. A couple of things around today. Are you happy that Australian auction clearance rates have fallen to their lowest since the start of the pandemic? And are falling house prices a good thing? Would you accept lower house prices if it made housing more affordable for younger Australians? And do you think the Teals should form a new political party, or don't you care? Or maybe you've got some views on other matters as well. 1-300-800-222 is the number. Issues of the day coming up before another edition of American Insight with Bruce Walpe in the last part of the program as well. So plenty on. Let's crack on, though, because we have a little thing to fix up first called
1: The Mighty Challenge.
0: Yeah, we were up to question number 19 and we were on a question in the heading of, under the category of technology, what's the name of Facebook?

0: rival to Twitter that was launched in July 2023. Dave in Perth. G'day, Dave.
1: Hello. How are you going?
0: Good, Dave. Yes. What are we after?
1: I don't know. I think it might be TikTok, but I'm not sure if it was there before then.
0: No, it's not TikTok. Sorry, Dave. Not TikTok. No, Latif from West Brunswick. Hello, Latif.
2: Good morning, Phil. Also, good morning to Marlena and Irana of Parkville. Thank you.
0: Thank you.
2: Would you please repeat one more time?
0: What's the name of Facebook's rival to Twitter that was launched in July 2023?
2: Meta, or maybe?
0: No, it's not Meta.
2: Thank you.
0: No, thank you. No, thanks, Latif. No, it's not Meta. Keith from Sippy Downs. G'day, Keith.
3: Well, good morning, Phil.
0: Good morning. What are we after here?
3: Well, I'm pretty much blind and I don't actually subscribe to any of these social things, so I really don't have much idea. But thanks for the program anyway.
0: Thanks, Keith. I don't think you've lost that much. Don't worry about it. Andrew from Smithton. Hello, Andrew.
4: G'day, Philip.
0: Hello.
4: How are you?
0: I'm very well. What's the name of Facebook's rival to Twitter that was launched in July 2023?
4: No, wouldn't be Truth, would it?
0: No, it's not. Sorry, no, it is not. No, it's not Truth. Matt from Woodward. Hello, Matt.
5: Hey, Phil, how are you going, brother?
0: Not bad. What's the name of Facebook's rival to Twitter? That was launched in July 2023?
5: Yeah, no, it wouldn't be Snapchat.
0: Not Snapchat. It's not Snapchat. Bill on the Gold Coast has got the right answer. Anybody else? Fiona in Lugano has got the right answer. What about Joe from Ridgehaven? G'day, Joe.
6: G'day. Would it be Threads?
0: Threads is correct, yes. The name of Facebook's rival to Twitter that was launched in July 2023 is called Threads. All right, we're up to question number 20. We've got two categories left, Nobel Prize winners, three questions left there. And three questions left in technology.
6: Nobel Prize winners.
0: Nobel Prize winners. Question 20. Which Nobel Prize has been won by Marie Curie, Pierre Curie, and Guglielmo Marconi?
6: Would it be physics?
0: Correct. Yes, it would be. The Nobel Prize for Physics. Question number 21. Nobel Prize winners will be staying here.
6: Yep.
0: Which Nobel Prize has been won by Marie Curie, Irene Curie, and Ernest Rutherford?
6: Chemistry.
0: Correct. Very good. Chemistry. 1, 2, 3, 4 left, Joe.
6: Oh.
0: Staying with Nobel Prize winners?
6: Yeah, why not?
0: Which Irish-born playwright won the Nobel Prize for Literature in 1969?
6: Ernest Hemingway.
0: Not Ernest Hemingway. Sorry, Joe, no, not Ernest Hemingway. All righty, 1-300-222 is the number. Luke from Brisbane. Hello, Luke.
7: Hello, Phil.
0: 4 to go here. You can get home from here. 3 in technology, 1 in Nobel Prize winners. But we're in Nobel Prize winners at the moment. Which Irish-born playwright won the Nobel Prize for Literature in 1969?
7: No idea. I was just ringing up to help you with the Threads one.
0: No, okay. I'm glad you were trying to help us out because I thought we were getting stuck there for a bit. Well, it's not exactly a household name, I don't think, Luke. Probably.
7: No, it hasn't really taken off.
0: It's not really taken off, has it? No.
7: No.
0: Okie doke. Thanks, Luke. See ya.
7: Thanks,
0: mate. Bye-bye. No. Brony from Adelaide had chemistry. Good. Jane from Homebush had physics as well. Christopher from Kirribilli said, the question should be, what is Meta's rival to Twitter thread? Yeah. To the Twitter thread. And fair enough, too. All right. Question number 22. Lines are free if you want to grab one. 1-300-800-222. Alex in Perth. Hello, Alex.
8: Oh, hi, Phil. Long-time listener, first-time caller.
0: What do you want to do here? Not what you want to do. You've got to answer this one. Nobel Prize winners. Which Irish-born playwright won the Nobel Prize for Literature in 1969?
8: I'm a bit annoyed. I knew the last three questions, but I don't know the answer to this one.
0: No,
8: sorry.
0: No worries. Thanks, Alex. Jane from Mount Gambier. No, that's not correct. Lines are free. Grab one. Which Irish-born playwright won the Nobel Prize for Literature in 1969? Right, lines are free. Grab one. We've only got four left. You can win from here. Frank from Mount Evelyn, correct. Who else has got the right answer here? Jenny from Glenbrook. No, that's not correct. Not in 1969. Which Irish-born playwright won the Nobel Prize for Literature in 1969? Anne has got the right answer. Yes, good. Jane from Mount Gambier. No, it wasn't Brendan Behan. No. Who's going to get this? 1-300-800-222. Give us a bell and see whether you can get home with only four left here. What about Peter from Elmore? Hello, Peter. Which Irish-born playwright won the Nobel Prize for Literature in 1969?
9: Oh, this sounds like a bit of deja vu for me, because every time I phone up, there are lines free, and I get straight through and boom, beep, boom.
0: Boom, boom.
9: Good night.
0: See ya. Bye-bye.
9: Take care.
0: See ya, mate. Bye-bye. Thank you. Anyway, Murray from Hoppers Crossing. G'day, Murray.
10: Hello.
0: What are we after?
10: I think it might be Samuel Beckett.
0: Correct. It is. It's Samuel Beckett. Samuel Beckett, Waiting for Godot.
10: Yes.
0: The Irish-born playwright who won the Nobel Prize for Literature in 1969. All right, we've got three questions left. They're all in technology. Fancy Bear and Cozy Bear are cyber espionage groups from which country? Fancy Bear and Cozy Bear.
10: I'll say Russia.
0: Correct. The Russian Bear, yes.
10: Yeah, big now, never heard of them.
0: Murray, stay close to that phone because you're a little bit wobbly there. Technology, there's two left. Leisure in the Age of Technology was the theme of which 1988 event in Brisbane?
10: Oh, that was Expo in Brisbane.
0: What was it called again?
10: Expo.
0: I'll give you one. Are you on speaker there, Murray?
10: No.
0: What was it called again?
10: World Expo.
0: That's it. World Expo is correct.
11: 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Stunning visions of a future world. And priceless treasures from a past world. Like the Holy See collection from the Vatican. The actual Magna Carta and Captain Cook's history-changing memorabilia. Together
0: we'll show the world. Oh, yeah. 1988, they did show the world. Murray.
10: Yes.
0: We're up to question 25.
10: Oh.
0: On an old-fashioned rotary dial telephone, which number required your finger to travel the furthest when you dialed it?
10: Zero.
0: Correct. Yes, it was. It was the zero.
10: Yeah.
0: If you dialed 000, it took a while to do it.
10: Well, it took a long time to do it, yeah.
0: That's right. In our lifetime, yes, the rotary dial telephone, a distant memory only. Murray,
12: I can remember when phones you used to have to ring up the operator and ask them to connect you.
0: That's right. It wasn't in the cities, but that's right. But certainly in the bush, that lasted for quite a while, didn't it? You had to ring. You rang the exchange and you said, "Connect me to number." You know.
12: Yeah, 3648 or something.
0: 3648. There were four numbers. That's right.
12: Yeah, exactly. It was the first number my parents had. Only had four numbers in the phone number.
0: Yeah, that's right. That's right.
12: Yeah.
0: And there was all the thing. That's right. And then they connected you. That's right.
12: Yes.
0: The phone would ring and would say, "Mr. Johnson from Upper Galaganbone would like to speak with you." You'd say, "No, thanks." That's right.
12: Yeah. Yeah. Or if you're really in the bush, you used to have a party line where everybody else could listen to your phone call.
0: That's right, including the operator. She's pregnant, is she? Oh, is that right? Oh, Mrs. Johnson's daughter. Oh, she's had to leave school, you know why. Go on, Murray. Well done.
12: Thank you.
0: I'll put you on hold. We'll get the details from you. Thank you. And thanks to Frank from Mount Evelyn who had Samuel Beckett. There were lots of others too who eventually jumped in on the top of it. Very good. Jane from Homebush had zero. Karen from Alumbimbi had zero. Jenny from Glenbrook had zero as well. Nice work, everyone, and thank you.
13: Nightlife with Philip Clark on ABC Radio.
0: All right, issues of the day. Australia's favourite topic property is in the news. Our auction clearance rates have fallen. And they're at their lowest level now since the start of the pandemic. Lower house prices are here. How much lower would you accept them going? And would you accept lower house prices if it made housing more affordable for younger Australians, do you think? Also, reports a new party being rebuilt around the Teal Independence could be launched. Is this a good idea? Is this the start of a new political force? Or just a moderate Liberal Party under a different banner, do you think? 1-300-800-222, issues of the day. There's plenty of other things going as well. Love to talk. Give us a bell. Here's KD Lang.

0: Yeah, Katie Lang. Constant Craving. Marvellous voice, hey? Marvellous voice. All right, issues of the day.
1: Issue of the day.
0: A few things around. Peter from Rolling Stone. G'day, Pete.
2: Oh, good morning. Didn't expect to be first in.
0: Oh, you're first up. Why not?
2: Could I sneak a story about the old phone exchanges in first?
0: Yeah, of course you can.
2: A typical small town scenario, especially in WA, the local operator of the telephone exchange also had the shop, the school bus, and was a volunteer for the first St. John ambulance. And my brother had an injury, fell off a motorbike. My father was 7 miles away, but the exchange had to go through the call had to go through four different exchanges to get to where my father was.
0: Yeah.
2: And in the end, the lady herself that took the call came out, drove the 8 miles out to the property because with the school bus, they knew where we lived. And she looked after my brother until he could get the help he needed. So yeah. It just goes to show.
0: It was a community building thing. I know, that's right. It didn't quite accord with our modern notions of privacy, but that didn't really matter, Peter.
2: No, that's right. Our number only had one digit, and when that changed, Dad could never remember it from then on. But a successful campaign in the WA held by the Nationals years ago was the royalties for Region. And everybody could follow it, that there were so many royalties being earned by the mines and all that in the Pilbara and inland around Kalgoorlie and all the rest of it, that the Nationals were fighting for some money to be spent, returned to those areas. And unfortunately, the guy promoting that eventually lost his seat in years to go, but it was still remembered as a genuine campaign which a lot of people could relate to. And I think the Teals have that in their favour, that they're not there to get benefits themselves personally. Most of them seem very genuine, and therefore I hope that they are able to do something in the coming months.
0: Yeah. I don't know. It's maybe the attraction of them in the first place is that they are not members of a party, and setting up a party would only make the situation worse. I don't know whether it would make the situation worse or better for them. I don't know. What do you think?
2: Well, their funding's come from a similar source, so I think in that basis they're looking at the same position or have the same main operation or main intention. So that's got to be better than some of the riffraff that we've had to deal with and stand by and watch.
0: I somehow think, try as we might wish it away, Peter, that getting rid of the riffraff out of Parliament might be a very difficult task.
2: Yes, well, Graham Campbell in Kalgoorlie was a well-known and highly respected politician because he'd even get up his own party, but didn't achieve anything. But this is where he said, I'm not going to stand here and be silent. I'll make my point. But, of course, everybody else ran over the top of him.
0: Yeah, they did. All right, Pete, thank you. Appreciate the point of view. Peter from Rolling Stone, 1-300-800-222 is the number. Jenny says, Phil, but calling the Teals independent is an absolute joke with the financial backing they've received from Holmes Accord, who has his own financial interests in the renewable sector. So basically they are another pseudo-Greens party. Well, that's a point of view, Jenny. Although you can't group them all together because they don't all accept, they don't all take funding from Robert Holmes Accord's Climate 200 outfit. Not all of them do. I don't think for David Pocock in the ACT, for example, does not. And neither do some of the others as well. So 1-300-800-222 is the number. Ken from Ipswich. G'day, Ken.
1: Oh, how are you, mate?
0: All right, yeah. What's up?
1: I just think with Pauline Hanson, mm-hmm. accusing people of lying is a bit rich.
0: Mm-hmm.
1: Well, I mean, she went to jail for lying.
0: What are you referring to?
1: Well, when she's accusing Albanese of lying.
0: Oh, I see. Yeah, go on.
1: Mm. Okay. Now, she appealed that conviction, right?
0: And successfully appealed as well. Yeah.
1: Okay, but this is the writer on it. Her lawyer said she did lie, but they lied to their own people, not to the Electoral Commission.
0: Yeah. We have to make it clear here, Ken, before starting to dish out accusations that she was successfully cleared of that conviction.
1: Yeah, no, this is a writer. She got acquitted 3-2, but one of those three that acquitted her.
0: Yeah, anyway, look, we might leave it there, Ken. But, I mean, I don't, for all sorts of reasons about fairness and legality, we can't start negotiating. I mean, we can't start deciding whether or not people are guilty of offences. When they have been cleared by the court in relation to that, it's true that Pauline Hanson was convicted of an offence under electoral funding and record keeping laws, but that conviction was later quashed, and she did serve some time in prison. That is true, but that conviction was quashed later on. 1-300-800-222. Ross in Scoresby says, "I'd love to abolish all the parties and just have MPs represent their local constituencies rather than parties. Could we just have David Pocock and move him into the lower house?" Yeah. I don't know how you do that. I don't know how you abolish all parties and just have MPs representing your local constituents. How you'd ever get anything organised, though, Ross? How would you ever get anything done? Tell me. 1-300-800-222 is the number. This issue of falling house prices is an interesting one as well, isn't it? There was some suggestion that this might place the government in a difficult situation. I don't know whether it would or not. Experts are saying that three interest rate rises, the Albanese government's proposed tax changes and the ongoing instability in the Middle East are rattling the property market because auction clearance rates have fallen to 47% nationally, according to property data firm Cotality. Maybe people are okay with the fact that prices have fallen. One of my texters says, "I don't care. I'm living in my house until I die. I'm not trying to make a profit out of it. The only people concerned about house prices dropping are those wanting a profit." Although John Howard, I think, was famous for saying no politician ever lost a vote by promising to keep house prices high. But doesn't everybody acknowledge that high house prices, which have grown out of whack with wages growth, have made it difficult to buy houses? That's the problem for young people. Carlos from Ararat called us earlier. G'day, Carlos.
3: Hey, I was going to call about this anyway.
0: Yeah, go on.
3: Yeah, I used to, in a past life, I was in real estate, and I always find it funny when they say house prices are falling, because statistically they've never fallen in a major way. But what they do is stagnate, with propaganda from whichever side, if it's the real estate agents or it's the politicians or whoever it is. But that's never been a fact. It always goes up. And
0: you mean over the longer term?

0: here.
1: Yeah, over the longer term, but even in the short term, there's never been a 15%, 20% drop in housing for, you know, nearly 40, 50 years in Australia.
0: There have been drops, haven't there? That's right. I mean, not 20%, no. But there have been drops. You know, it's not true that they always go up. They do. They if you look at a graph of property prices, they do go down.
1: But it's artificial, the prices that are up now anyway. I mean, I was formerly from Canberra, and we've had a Labor government there for a long time, and they artificially controlled the market there. It's not a free economy. If it was a free market, yeah, you'd get bigger falls and the prices would be a lot cheaper, but it's not it's not a free economy when it comes to housing.
0: Mm. Yeah, I mean, look. I mean, the argument here is simply that there was some correlation between how much you earned and how much you could borrow, therefore your ability to buy a house, and that equation is now really out of whack.
1: But that's been something the government's manipulated for a long time. Land prices. We live in the biggest continent, you know, one of the biggest continents in the world, and there's plenty of land. And the argument that we can't, you know, produce more land for housing is BS.
0: What do you mean there's more land? If you've got a job in Melbourne, I mean, it's true you could go and live at Whoop Whoop, but most people would prefer not to.
1: But most people in Melbourne don't want apartment blocks, you know, in their suburbs. So their argument is, how much further out can you stretch out?
0: Yeah, but that's what I'm saying when you say there's land supply for, you know, places where people want to live is not an infinite demand, infinite supply, is it, Carlos?
1: No, that's very obvious. But we can't all live on the Sydney Harbour, can we?
0: No, that's certainly true. That is certainly true. Yep. Okay. All right, mate. Thank you. 1-300-800-222 is the number. Drew says, I wish the Senate would operate like the Constitution envisaged, looking after states' rights. Well, it was set up, wasn't it, as a House of Review, and set up to make sure the states weren't run over by the bigger states. But I wonder whether that's the way it's now worked out. And I think it's just not, isn't it? Isn't it? A lot of people say that the Senate, of course, it's not representative, because every state gets the same number of senators despite its population. The state of Tasmania gets 12 senators, and the territory of the ACT gets 2, even though they've got roughly similar population. So it's not representative or fair in that sense. We could have a chat about this one night, actually. Maybe we should. All right. I want to talk to Bruce Walpy and have an edition of American Insight. So let's do that next.
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0: Now to another edition of American Insight. I'm a

0: Yes, well, the memorandum of understanding between the United States and Iran was, as we know, signed last week, although it's not and was never going to be the end of the war, with this whole lot of negotiating to do between the two parties to reach a final peace. Not that US President Donald Trump sees it exactly that way. He was saying last week, for example.
1: And it's 60 days, they have to make a deal, otherwise we will do things that won't make them happy, but I don't think it's going to get to that. I think it's going to be very good. Remember, if we do that, then all of a sudden you're not going to have the oil flowing out of the strait too quickly, because people that own billion-dollar ships don't love missiles flying over them, don't love mines all over the water.
0: Yes, well, Vice President J.D. Vance was being a touch more diplomatic about the work ahead.
2: I think that the President of the United States and the United States of America have done more to stop the conflict in Lebanon than any government anywhere in the world over the last few months, and we're going to keep on working towards it. As I think a lot of you appreciate, peace is never easy. Peace always requires a little bit of work. It always requires a little bit of give and take. But the President of the United States is committed not just to peace between the United States and Iran. The President is committed to a regional peace, which is why we're here working so hard to settle our issues.
0: Well, joining us once more tonight for American Insiders, Bruce Wolpe. Bruce is a senior fellow at the U.S. Studies Center, formerly worked with the Democrats in the U.S.

0: Congress in President Obama's first term. Bruce, good evening to you. Welcome back.
1: Thank you so much, Phil. Great to be here.
0: Yes, keeping the peace may be hard. We're certainly in at least a pause, I suppose, in wider hostilities. We really can't see it any further than that, can we? Or do we have any clearer idea on why the US went to war in the first place? Because we don't seem to be any further along the road.
1: There's a Republican Senator, Bill Cassidy of Louisiana. He wanted to run for re-election, but Trump views him as an enemy, had a pre-selection against him, the primary in Louisiana. And Bill Cassidy is going to be forced out of Congress at the end of the term, and at the end of this year. And so this is what Senator Cassidy said. Before the war, the strait was open. Iran was being crushed by sanctions, and 13 service members were still alive. Now, 13 Americans are dead. Families have paid billions at the pump. Sanctions will be lifted, and the bombing has stopped. This is the worst foreign policy blunder in decades. And I think it's a honest account of where this is. And everyone has concluded that, I mean, Trump was desperate to end this war. So he is to begin to end this war. And that's what he's doing. But is it good? Is it favorable? Does it accomplish the objectives that he had when he started? No.
0: Well, it doesn't seem to have accomplished any of the objectives, as you say. Well, as you say, undoubtedly the Iranians have been, I mean, Iran has been damaged. I mean, their military force, at least some elements of it, have been badly damaged or in some cases destroyed. But their missile capability is still there. The regime is still there. And
1: both of which Trump said that he wanted to take out. And the fact is that the whole

0: When Trump bombed in June 2025 and obliterated Iran's nuclear capability, why was this war necessary just 7 months later? And that's never been explained, and it's never been put to Trump. Well, he says that they were within reach of a nuclear weapon in the near future, but that doesn't jive with what experts say who have looked at the situation, including Tulsi Gabbard, his intelligence chief at the time. I think people are just going to see this war as a colossal mistake in U.S. foreign policy.
1: Yeah, one of the key things, of course, was and this is a foreign policy objective widely shared in the in many parts of the world, which is, trying to ensure that Iran does not obtain a nuclear weapon. Or I don't think many people really see this as anything other than most laudable objective.
0: Yes, and it was a centerpiece of the Obama nuclear agreement with Iran. It was on page one of the agreement
1: Exactly. Yeah.
0: that Iran will not acquire a nuclear weapon. So here we are again after Trump. Well, Iran's uranium was enriched to 3%, which is really, research and medical uses and so forth. And Trump comes in and he rips up the agreement. Now Iran has uranium. It's now buried under the mountains that were obliterated a year ago. The enrichment levels at 60%, and experts say that they can get to a weapon very
1: Yeah,
0: quickly. So,
1: there's no reason for that enrichment other than that they are, toying with the idea of developing a nuclear weapon. No peaceful use of nuclear energy requires enrichment to that level, does it?
0: exactly. And so to have a process recreated. They had one for under the Obama plan to get inspectors there to monitor it, to get them to reduce the levels. I don't know what it's called, cleansing or whatever, down to a unthreatening level. Well, that all has to be created again, and they have 60 days to try and work this out. It took the Obama team 2 years to negotiate that agreement. So, really, is this a road to nowhere, or is this a road to another war?
1: The thing is, Iran's nuclear program, we were told, was obliterated in June 25 when they dropped that massive bomb on their facilities, which apparently buried a lot of it. But it doesn't seem to have done this at all, does it? It's damaged it, but it hasn't stopped it.
0: No, but added to it is Trump wanted to change the regime in Iran. He claims that another tier of leaders, after killing the first two tiers of leaders, represents regime change. It doesn't. Think about it, Phil. If you're a member of a government and they've been destroyed in successive strikes, are you going to be more hardline or more accommodating? I think people in Iran, I think the leadership in Iran is really angry, and I think they've shown that they are committed to, they will not give up anything that they really, really want. And so that's why the prospects for this agreement coming to a successful conclusion are so low. But we're here because Trump decided that this is what he had to do. And we're living with the consequences, and he's paying a price diplomatically around the world. And everyone around the world is paying a price economically, from the United States to Australia, everywhere. He has sabotaged the global economy single-handedly because of what's happened.
1: Yes, I mean, he's positioning, for that matter, Associated Events, positioning the lack of nuclear weapons development as a big win for the US. He says, this is this deal, as they keep calling it, is being touted by them. This is Donald Trump, as being, a clear case of we've stopped this idea that they will develop a nuclear weapon. Although the language used in the MOU is weaker than the Obama-led deal of a decade ago, and it certainly doesn't. And the Iranians have made no commitments to not develop a nuclear weapon. Well, they've made no further commitment to the statement that they've always made, which is we're not going to make a nuclear weapon.
0: That's exactly right. And but Vance, as you said, is putting the best face on this. After the discussions that occurred over the past 24 hours when they retired for the night, and who knows how long the senior American team is going to be there, he said that a lot of progress was made. We haven't heard that from other people. So it really is, they're going through the motions. I think Vance and Witkoff and Kushner do want to make progress here, but there isn't enough.

0: of an investment in it to secure the results that they want. And it seems that, you know, Trump likes to say, well, who's holding all the cards? Well, it looks like the Iranians are holding all the cards.
1: Yep. There are these meetings that are taking place in Switzerland at the moment, and this is part of the 60-day process.
0: Yes.
1: But I don't seem to be is there any thought that they're going anywhere? Is J.D. Vance going to sit there for as long as it takes, or what's going to happen here? Or is Donald Trump just tipped J.D. Vance in here, knowing he'll fail, and therefore trying to wound him?
0: It could work out that way, but you know, recalling other diplomatic initiatives with at the highest levels to settle issues in the Middle East, you know, Bill Clinton bringing Yasser Arafat to Camp David for 2 to 3 weeks, Henry Kissinger and his peace missions after the Yom Kippur War spent weeks on airplanes trying to hammer out just a ceasefire deal and setting up negotiations. And this is so Kushner and Witkoff fly in. They've been there 24 hours, maybe they're another 24 hours, then they're going to fly out of there. And so where's the authoritative voice that's really shaping this? And if you're dealing with second-tier Americans, what is going to convince the Iranians to be more forthcoming? And they're also saying, we will control the Strait. Well, we'll see where that goes. And secondly, they want payment immediately under the terms of the Memorandum of Understanding by unfreezing assets that have been held. And the U.S. has pledged to unfreeze some of those assets, reaching into the low billions of dollars initially. So again, this seems to be a really tough uphill climb with no resolution in Trump's favor as this unfolds. Maybe we'll be pleasantly surprised, but I don't think so.
1: Yes, Donald Trump's announcements on social or pronouncements on social media are not having much helpful effect on the negotiations either, it seems. The Iranian delegation's already walked out at least once.
0: He also says, if you deviate, if you don't engage with this, well, I'm going to, first he uses the F word multiple times, and he says, we're going to attack again. And he's threatened, remember the end of civilization in Iran and so forth? He's threatened it and threatened it and threatened it. It hasn't done it. And so I think they look at this, listen to this, and realize that they have less to worry about than Trump's words would indicate.
1: There's another interesting thing, and that is there a fracturing of the relationship between the U.S. and Israel as Israeli forces continue attacks on Hezbollah in Lebanon? Donald Trump is weighing in, of course, trying to castigate both sides.
2: Without the United States, there would be no Israel. Without me, there would be no Israel.
1: Iran must immediately stop their highly paid proxies in Lebanon from causing trouble, he said. And he also said this about Hezbollah.
2: And I suggested to Israel to let Syria take care of Hezbollah. Right. To be honest with you, I think they'd do a better job of doing it.
1: Of course, that went down like a lead balloon.
0: It's a unifying force in the Persian Gulf. So, I mean, that was there. But Lebanon is really important, really serious, because it can threaten to upend everything. So Hezbollah is Iran's proxy in Lebanon. Hezbollah hates Israel. They want to damage it as much as possible. Israel wants that stopped, and they've undertaken an enormous campaign that has inflicted massive damage inside Lebanon. They've taken a lot of territory in the south and pressing further north. And there has not been any clean end to the fighting. So this is a real test. Can Iran control Hezbollah to stop launching attacks against Israel? And then can Trump convince Israel not to attack Hezbollah any further? And if either of those things fail, then this long-term negotiation that being discussed in Switzerland will also fail, because Iran would pull out of the talks if Israel has unilateral attacks on Hezbollah when Hezbollah is not attacking Israel. So I think that's what it comes down to, something very simple. They've got to stop if they're going to have the bigger process dealing with all the issues between the United States and Iran.
1: Yeah, that's right. The MOU deal might have been signed. And just as an interesting sidebar here,

0: called a memorandum of understanding, apparently, because if it was called a treaty or an agreement, it would have to be ratified by Congress.
1: Yes.
0: And he doesn't want to go there, does he? Because a growing number of Republican Party insiders seem to be displeased with how the whole Iran conflict is played out. You quoted GOP Senator Bill Cassidy earlier in this conversation, saying it was the worst foreign policy blunder in decades. But I wonder whether there is actually a more permanent rift growing between Israel and the US here. Do you think or not?
1: Well, yes, in several dimensions, but principally because Trump is president and the Republicans control Congress, it's a huge issue. It's a growing issue inside the Republican Party. First came attacks from Tucker Carlson and others saying, this is a forever war, Mr. President. It's wrong. Don't do it. But because of the pressure that's being placed on Israel, and Trump is saying, I call all the shots, I'm calling the shots, and his rebuke to Netanyahu and the pressure that he's placing regarding the Lebanon situation, a lot of most Republicans, like 75% both in polling and certainly I think even a higher percentage of Republican members of Congress, want the United States to stand strongly with Israel. So when Trump exerts pressure against Israel, that's really testing Republican sentiment towards his leadership on something so important. Mm. As far as the country is concerned, the polling is also clear. It's only a fraction of the American population as a whole that says we support Israel as opposed to what Israel is doing. And that has been growing for some time. It comes out of Gaza as well. And it will continue and will be a factor in political campaigns, both for the midterms and beyond. But there is this pressure inside the Republican Party as to what to do here.
0: Yeah. Bruce Wolpe, so this for American Insight. Bruce, there is a lot of tension within the Republican ranks, and there has been in the past. Usually Trump then goes on a campaign against them, calling them crooked or similar, and saying they're whinging and complaining and threatens their what we would call pre-selections. Is it going to play out any differently this time around? Do you think?
1: No. I mean, the pre-selections have mostly been made. So Trump has taken out, you know, half a dozen really important members of Congress in both the House and the Senate because they've disagreed with him. But he will be looking for, he wants total support for what he's doing. But people will, again, be uneasy if he exerts even greater pressure on Israel and tries to put conditions on American aid going to Israel. But we shouldn't get ahead of ourselves. Elections are coming up in Israel, too. So right. By October, November, there may well be a new government to deal with. And that would be a reset moment, which I think everyone would like to see happen so that, in fact, all these issues can be discussed candidly and get gotten on a more rational basis.
0: Mm. Yes, there have been some suggestions that Donald Trump's threatened Netanyahu with supporting somebody else other than him.
1: There was an election in Colombia for the presidency there. Trump endorsed someone that he really liked, and that fellow is going to be elected president of Colombia. Hmm. So it will be interesting to see whether Trump endorses Netanyahu, but because the Israelis feel that Trump is pulling the rug out from under them, in Lebanon in particular. And so the sentiment towards Trump in Israel has plummeted 20 to 30 points. Trump was more popular than Netanyahu before this war. Now Netanyahu is taking a hit for aligning with Trump, and Trump's popularity is dropping like a rock, as he would like to say. The Israelis want hard, solid, consistent policy. They don't feel they're getting it. And so that the Israeli people are not necessarily going to be more cooperative in terms of having a truly engineered outcome here.
0: Mm. Yep, so interesting. And meanwhile, J.D. Vance, who sees greater things ahead for himself, is sitting there with Jared Kushner thinking, what am I doing here?
1: What am I doing here? And what does it mean? What does it mean for my future? Yeah. He's the vice president. The record of vice presidents becoming president is pretty impressive. It's a good strike rate. But if the American people decide right now they're making the judgment, they don't like this war. They don't like the economy that's come from this. The approval for Trump is in the mid-30s, very, very low. And so can someone so closely associated with the president be the Republican nominee to beat the Democrats in the next election? We're going to learn some of that from the midterms in November.
0: We certainly are. All right, Bruce, always good to talk. Appreciate it. Thank you.
1: Me too, Phil. Thank you.

0: Yes, Buddy Holly. News coming up, and then the great Trev. Hello, Trevor.
1: Hello, Philip.
0: How you doing?
1: Very well, thank you.
0: Yeah, go on.
1: What? Oh, no, we're talking to Gisella Kaplan today, who is a bird. Really, she takes a look at what their behaviour is, a bird behaviour. She's a wonderful woman. And today we want to talk about when we hear birds making all of that noise and whether or not that bird that annoys you at 5 o'clock in the morning, being the first one to start making a noise, or when the magpies start their beautiful warbling, what are they saying? So we're going to take a look at the communication of birds and what they say. And do they ever try and communicate with us? So when they're making those noises, are they saying something to us?
0: Have you ever heard those really annoying birds called co-owls?
1: Probably.
0: They're the ones that make a big racket in the middle of the night.
1: Well, you see, are they saying something?
0: Yeah,
1: despite the fact that you're actually communicating with them.
0: That's right. Who cares?
1: Are they then communicating back, saying, well, stiff bickies, they're going to do this anyway, maybe just to irritate you?
0: Yeah, but I mean, I've leaned out my window and said, are you birds on the drink? Stop it.
1: did you use slightly different language?
0: Yes. And no response whatsoever.
1: Well, yeah, and their response was probably in their own language that they shouldn't be using back at you. So we'll talk about that.
0: I hope so. All right, news now.
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3: An immediate end to fighting on all fronts, including Lebanon, something which Iran has been demanding for some time.
2: 891. ABC Adelaide.

0: ABC News with David Rollins. Britain's Labor Party is facing a new leadership battle after Sir Keir Starmer confirmed he will step down as Prime Minister. Kaveh Akbari reports.
1: Sir Keir says he will stay on until a new Labor leader is chosen, with a handover to take place by September. His biographer Tom Baldwin has described Sir Keir as an honest politician who tried to serve the people of Britain,

0: Hatfield by-election against the populist Reform UK party.
1: And a short time ago, Andy Burnham was sworn in as an MP. Now, the states and territories have agreed to help fund the federal government's reduced fuel excise, with the discount reduced from 32 cents to 16 to remain in place until August. Stephanie Boris has the details.
2: The majority of this cost is covered by the federal government, but there is an element that the states have to pitch in with as well. So National Cabinet was held between the Prime Minister and the leaders of all the different states and territories. No surprises, all did agree to this extension, albeit a little bit lower. So that is going to come into place. It's lasting until the beginning of August. Then, of course, governments at both the state and federal level will reassess the situation at the time.
1: Israeli Prime Minister Benjamin Netanyahu says troops will remain in what the country calls a security zone in southern Lebanon. A renewed ceasefire in Lebanon seems to be holding, with Israel's military saying it would lift movement restrictions for residents near the Israel-Lebanon border soon. Fighting in Lebanon.

0: of the damage remains unknown. The Federal Agriculture Minister says the government is investigating whether two confirmed cases of the deadly H5 bird flu variant means the disease is more widespread. A second bird has been confirmed to be infected with the H5 variant after being discovered in Western Australia's Great Southern region. Julie Collins says while the threat to wildlife and agriculture cannot be underplayed, the government is still at an investigative stage.
1: So we are, over the next 3 to 5 days, up to possibly a week, actually listing and looking at whether or not there is other infections. We want to see whether or not there has been an entrenched infection in the wildlife in Australia.
0: Filipino police have arrested an officer that they believe was responsible for a gun used in a school shooting that's left 3 children dead. 2 boys aged 14 and 15 are suspected of carrying out the shootings, which also left 7 injured. With school bullying cited as a possible motive. Philippine National Police spokesperson Alan Ray Coe says officers have uncovered 40 empty shells at the crime scene and identified that the firearms used were a 38 Armscor and 9mm Glock.
2: Upon verification, the 9mm Glock belongs or was issued to a policewoman. The subject, policewoman, is now under investigation and placed under custody of the regional police office.
0: A Tasmanian devil who went AWOL on the Gold Coast for 2 weeks has traded her animal hospital bed for familiar ground. Mary went viral after breaking out of her Oxenford enclosure earlier this month, sparking a major search. Her bushland safari left her with a serious brain infection, but vets have since given her the all clear. Paradise Country staff are celebrating Mary's return and say she's resting up comfortably back home. ABC News.
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4: Adelaide's weather for Tuesday, a mostly sunny day is forecast for the city, down to 8 degrees overnight, then heading for a top of 15. Looking ahead, Wednesday, mostly sunny and 16. Thursday, partly cloudy with a top of 16. Friday and Saturday, partly cloudy and 17. Then some possible showers on Sunday with a top of 18 degrees. 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
9: Good morning, 6 minutes past two, 6 minutes past midnight in WA, 24 minutes to two in South Australia and in the Northern Territory. If you hear birds, do you think that they're trying to communicate with us? Or do they communicate to each other? Well, we know they communicate to each other, but what are they saying? Because when you hear this,

It's the best sound. Some people find bird noises to be annoying, but it's the best sound. So what are they saying? What are they doing when they're communicating? In that case, it's magpies. So we'll talk to the wonderful Gisela Kaplan about that in just a little while. If you haven't heard Gisela before, she is a behaviorist. She takes a look at animal behavior, and she's very good with birds, and she knows a lot about magpies. But we'll take a look at other animals as well. And sometimes are they trying to communicate with us, but we don't really know it? So we'll talk about all of those things with Gisela. And if you have other questions about behavior as far as birds are concerned, then keep it in mind, because it's always wonderful having a chat with her. Now, though, we will play, because there are five questions to be answered. So all you got to do is give us a ring on 1-300-800-222 if you would like to come and play. It's an interesting question from Peter. He says, I've often heard that experts believe magpies hold a grudge and recognise at least three people, and they can constantly attack some people each year. Good question, but I wonder if it's associated with other birds as well as with magpies. So all of those things happen. Anyway, we're back to where we were. We play five questions to be answered. There is a theme as to what the questions are about. They're all encapsulated into a theme. So if you want to do that, you text it through on 0437 774 774. I will point out, if you've done that recently, because some of you are very good at working out the theme, if you've done it recently and you've got a song and that sort of stuff, give it a little rest for a while. If you do, though, okay, you can have a go at it, but just put a little note in there saying to me, I had a win like a couple of weeks ago. Listen to this song, because this will give you a clue as to what the theme is. I want you to tell me the name of the person singing this particular tune. 1-300-800-222 if you want to play and answer the questions. Text them through on 0437 774 774 if you just want to show off your knowledge or you want to have a go at the theme. You can do that as well. Let's have a listen to this song. Tell me the name of the artist performing the song. We begin, and it will give you a little clue as to what the theme is.

0: There's Paddy, Fish, Red, and Quick is what you're after. Quick.
1: Yeah, Quick Lamb.
0: Quick.
1: Was no, it was that. Very good. We have a why and we have a what. 50% chance, I'd like to point out.
0: 50-50 on a horrible snippet.
1: Mm.
0: Do you know, I'm suffering a little bit from, what is that, Baden-Meinhof syndrome now. I'm sorry to say, and I'm not picking on you, it's just an observation.
1: Yeah.
0: I just keep hearing little all the time.
1: I know, and now I'm starting to hear it myself.
0: That's red car syndrome, I think they call that.
1: Is it?
0: You start talking about, oh, I think I'll buy a red car. Next thing you just see is red cars everywhere.
1: Yeah.
0: It's one of those things that our brains do.
1: But the terrible thing is, Donald, is that I notice it with other people doing it.
0: Oh, okay.
1: And then you think, yeah, well, I don't do that. And then you find out that you do.
0: It's Baden-Meinhof syndrome. Look it up.
1: I would just like to read out, hi, Trev, I don't know why you're surprised Taylor Swift is a successful, good-looking young woman. Rich too. Of course there are people who hate her, says Marion. Good point, Marion.
0: She gets a lot of her fodder for her songs from departing boyfriends, apparently.
1: That's true. But I do like the fact that she takes it on the chin, the people who don't recognise her as being a good artist. I mean, who are we to choose? Anyway, Donald, the question, you can either choose a why or a what.
0: I'm going to have to say why.
1: Yeah. Why? Good choice. I'm going to play you this little snippet. Now, I had cut one that was like a second and then decided that one was too easy. So I will play this for you and tell us the name of the song this little snippet is from. Oh, now I've played it. Now I think it might be not as hard as I thought. I'll play it again. What song's that from?
0: I don't know, and you know it because you did it.
1: Yeah, I know.
0: That makes it difficult. One more time, please. Sir.
1: One more time, with passion.
0: No, I'm going to leave it to the next person. Good luck to them.
1: Good on you. Thank you, Donald. 1-300-800-222, text 0437-774-774. Yes, Meg in Kalgoorlie, that is the theme. No, Wayne, that isn't the theme. And we will look and see if anybody else has beaten Meg. Nice work, though, Meg. Let me look. No. So, Meg, good work so far. As far as I can see, you're the person that worked out the theme first. Text through a song and we'll play it for you in just a wee little while. Hello, Scott.
2: G'day, mate.
1: All right, Scott, here's the little snippet for the morning. What song's that from?
2: No idea. All three notes. I wouldn't have a clue.
1: Well, I can tell you Shazzy knows the answer. Some people are good at it, though.
2: Scott. Well done. Well done, Shazzy.
1: Well done, Shazzy. That's what we'll say. Well done, Shazzy.
2: Yeah.
1: Good on you, Scott. Catch ya.
2: And Taylor Swift, by the way.
1: Yeah.
2: More power to her. Yeah. But But when she writes songs about her exes and that was a bit...
1: I mean, for anybody, you can always not like a person's music because that comes down to personal choice.
2: Yeah. No, the music was fine. It was just a choice of topics.
1: Yeah. Does she do that anymore? Maddie will tell me. Maddie, does she do, like, things about ex-boyfriends still?
2: I don't think she's got any exes. I think she's married up these days or something.
1: Oh, that's right. She's engaged now to a football player.
2: Yeah, so the...
1: Oh, no,
2: actually, if they go separate ways.
1: Yeah. Drink it. Cop it.
2: Oh, you'll cop it. Big time.
1: Good on you. Thanks, Scott. Look at all of these people that know the answer. Kate in Carlton, very good. No, Trev, that's not right, but I know where. Sally knows the answer. Jen in Mornyong knows the answer. Greg knows the answer. So many people. I'll play it for you again. You see, if you know it, I mean, it's the same with anything, isn't it? With all questions. If you know the answer, then you sort of know it. Hello, Sam.
3: Hello, Trev. How you going?
1: I'm good, Sam. I'll do this for you. What song's that from?
3: Well, I think I know it, but I can't think who it is.

0: But I must say, I did watch a documentary about Taylor Swift on the way to Singapore the other week on the plane because it's quite boring. But I think she's quite amazing, really, what she does for, and she does a lot for other people. Like she, when she wears a product to one of her concerts, I heard a thing that there's one lady that says she sold stuff in Kmart. Her sales went up. She went from selling $100,000 worth of stuff to millions of dollars worth of stuff overnight, just because. And I think that's great that she helps out. Like, and they were really like a, you know, like a throwaway jewelry item, you know what I mean? And yeah, but she mentions people and stuff. So good on her, and she helps people out, and she's done well herself, hasn't she? So.
1: I think she does well with charity. She always makes sure that she pays well too, all of those sorts of things. So anyway, more power for people for their success. But if I do it again...
0: I can sort of hum the next few lines in my head, but I don't know this. I don't know that. I don't know who the artist is or what the song is.
1: You know, I'm busting for you to hum it to me, Sam.
0: Dun, dun, dun, dun, dun, dun, dun. I can't even hum it. I've just got to do that.
1: Hey, but, that'll do me.
0: It's one of those. I reckon it's a lady from the '90s. I reckon, but I can't.
1: And what clue did? What little clue did you just give?
0: '90s? I don't know. Lady? Maybe, I'm not sure.
1: Oh, well. Thanks, Sam.
0: No worries, Chief. Good on you.
1: 1-300-800-222. She's getting engaged. Prenup would be a masterpiece. I wonder. Well, you see, they're both incredibly successful, and I think they've both got buckets of money. But you would think that that's true love, and there wouldn't be any need for a prenup. There, sort of. No, it's not True Colours, but thank you, Andrea, in Camperdown. No, it's not Walk 500 Miles by the Proclaimers. But yes, Gavin, you're right. No, it's not Norah Jones, Joe, though thank you very much. So 1-300-800-222. Tony in Woodenbong knows the answer. Good-o. I'll play it again, then you give us a ring on 1-300-800-222. I don't need to give you the other clue because too many people know. So if you know and you're yelling at the radio, 1-300-800-222. Carol said that Porky Pig is evil. No, well, not really. He just liked hunting wabbits. That's all. Loved hunting wabbits. If you want to join us, 1-300-800-222. Text 0437-774-774. Let's get all of these questions out of the way so that we can talk birds.
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2: 891 ABC Adelaide.
1: Bob's with us. Hello, Bob.
6: Good morning.
1: Bob, if I play this... what would it be from?
6: Sounds like some sort of string instrument.
1: But I need to know the song that it's from.
6: Oh, I beg your pardon.
1: That's all right. It is a string instrument.
6: Anyway, I got to say, I rang up not knowing.
1: Yeah.
6: But how does this connect with a what or a why?
1: Doesn't.
6: Oh, okay.
1: But the thing is that if I was to say... make it a what question and ask the question, what song is this from, right? If I was to do that, then everyone would know that it was always going to be the snippet and no one would choose that question.
6: Uh-huh.
1: So I hide it, Bob.
6: This is not coming.
2: Mornings with Rory McLaren.
4: At the local pharmacy, a woman grabbed what she'd needed and said, I really need these for my family. I can't afford to pay it. And she walked out.
7: The cost of living crisis is really biting for a lot of South Australians.
2: 891 ABC Adelaide.
1: Also, let's have a look and see if Steve knows the song. Hello, Steve.
8: Hi, Trev. How are you?
1: So if I do this, what song?
8: I think before I answer, I was going to mention to you from last week, I didn't ring up, but you had a guy, you were mentioning that Mungo Jerry did the original of In the Summertime and the Mixers did the cover version.
1: Was it the other way around?
8: The Australian band? No, Mungo Jerry did the original.
1: Yep.
8: And then the Mixers did the cover version of In the Summertime. Someone rang up and said he thought it was the Kinks.
1: No,
8: definitely. He was thinking of the song Sunny Afternoon.

0: because in the last line of the song, they sing in the summertime, like either as a chorus.
1: Steve, you know, there was Mungo Jerry and the Mixtures. Was that at a time when record labels were doing weird things in different states?
0: Yeah. They formed a label called Fable Records in Melbourne.
1: Yeah.
0: I forget the name of the guy because, and they, all the Australian bands did cover, there were some amazing Australian bands. One was called Autumn and they did a song called Yellow River, which was originally done by an English band called Christie.
1: So and, that mean, so,
0: but the Australian version was much better than the original.
1: So why was it that because in Western Australia we got the Mixtures version of In the Summertime,
0: yep,
1: and in some states they got the Mungo Jerry version.
0: Yeah, there was a thing in Sydney radio. I don't know if it was Melbourne as well, where they didn't play any Australian content for some reason.
1: I bet there was some sort of a... Anyway, we might take a look at that on the program because it was a fascinating period because the Mixtures also did the Pushbike song as well.
0: Yeah, they did. They were a very good band. And there was another band called The Groove, G-R-O-O-V-E. They were fantastic. And they did a cover version of Simon Says. The original was an American. And there was American duo called Sam and Dave.
1: Yeah,
0: who had a big hit, and The Groove covered their hit as well, and they did it were better than the original.
1: Isn't it good? We've got to move on, but because I remember that song, Simple Simon, put your hands on your head and your backbone stiff.
0: Yeah.
1: Remember
0: that? Yeah, and that was a B-side actually of the other hit that they did. They were very good being The Groove.
1: We might take a look at that period of time in Australian music because it was a weird one.
0: Yeah, no. And there was a guy, Martin Erdman, worked for Festival Records and he formed his own label. And he found a lot of young Aussie bands and they had amazing songs, but they were like one-hit wonders. He had a studio in Ramsgate on Rocky Point Road in Sydney.
1: We might just get you on to talk about it. Anyway, we need to sort this out. I'll play this. What song's it from, Steve?
0: It sounds like Nora Jones.
1: It's not Nora Jones.
0: No.
1: Thank you anyway. Hey, thanks for that. And reminds us that it would probably be a good thing to take a look at as far as music is concerned. We might do it as a talking pointy thing. Hello, Lee.
2: Hi, how are you going?
1: The song, please, Lee.
2: One Way Wind by the Cats.
1: No.
2: Oh.
1: I thought that we got someone that I'm wanting to move on, Lee, but that's not the one.
2: That's all right. Move on.
1: Good on you. Thank you. Oh. All right. Well, I'm going to do this. All right. So we see there's this one. There's that one. 1-300-800-222. And then there's that one. Now, if we don't get that, 1-300-800-222. Text us on 0437-774-774. And many of you were able to work it out just from the really harder one, which was this. But, yep, it's come to that I've had to play the easy one. There you go. I couldn't make it any easier than that, really, could I? I agree with you, Trevor, about judging artists who put themselves out there. The naysayer should actually watch her documentary called Miss Americana and will actually realise the rubbish that she's had to put up with and the gut she's had to reclaim her own musical lyrics and her first managers and the phenomenal businesswoman that she is. Probably one of the very few people that's actually stood up to Spotify as well. Hello, Sean.
3: How you going?
1: I had to give the really easy one.
3: Oh, that tune you were trying to play, can I guess it?
1: Yeah.
3: Is it Dust in the Wind?
1: No, I'll play you the long version. What do you reckon now?
3: Yeah, that's easy. That's what's her name?
1: You know I need more than what's her name.
3: What's her name? Everybody knows. Don't worry about it.
1: Thank you, Miss. I didn't think I was going to have to resort to the easy one. Hello, Mario.
4: Hello.
1: The song, please.
4: Tracy Chapman, He Got a Fast Car.
1: Why? Too many words.
4: Oh, okay. Oh, He Got a Fast Car.
1: No.
4: Damn.
1: You see, no. But I have to. I have to. I can't. That's not the name of the song. Hello, Shannon.
5: Hi, how are you?
1: The name of the song, please.
5: Fast Car.
1: Just Fast Car.
5: Yeah.
1: I've got a ticket to anywhere.
5: Oh, have you?
1: Well, that's what's the next line, I think.
5: Oh, is that it? Okay.
1: I think so. Mind well, you, someone will tell me how wrong we are in just a second. Now.
5: Oh, as long as you're wrong, not me. That's, right.
1: That's the important part. Yeah. Now, last question. Are you ready?
5: Okay.
1: What is Slowpoke Rodriguez's cousin's name? So what is Slowpoke Rodriguez's cousin's name?
5: Oh, someone else might have to get that. I was just helping you out there.
1: Oh, no, and you did a really good job.
5: Sorry.
1: You don't know who Slowpoke Rodriguez is?
5: No, I probably do, but I don't at the moment, not at 3 o'clock.
1: Not at 3 o'clock. Thanks, Shannon.
5: See you, mate.
1: Bye-bye. No. I wonder if Pippa can help me out this morning. Hello, Pippa.
6: Hello.
1: Did you know Fast Car?
6: Yes, I did.
1: Did you know it by the little version or you needed the long one?
6: No, the long one.
1: Long one. Mm. Yeah, fair enough.
6: Yeah.
1: Now, this question. Who is Slowpoke Rodriguez's cousin?
6: Don't know.
1: Oh, I bet you do, but you don't. You know what I mean? Like, because sometimes...
6: I'll wait till the next person tells me.
1: Exactly. And then you'll go, oh, I knew that.
6: I know.
1: Anyway. Thanks, Pippa.
6: All right. Thank you. Bye.
1: Donald knows the answer. Harry in the Bay knows the answer. So the question is this. What is Slowpoke Rodriguez's cousin's name? Hello, Sam.
7: Good morning. Am I talking to Michael, is it?
1: No, you're talking to Trevor, Sam.
7: Oh, Trevor. Oh, yeah. Here you are.
1: Good, Sam. Do you know who Slowpoke Rodriguez's cousin is?
7: Is it a male or a female?
1: I can't say that, Sam.
7: No. I'll say Brendan.
1: Not Brendan. It's a good name, though, but it's not Brendan. Hello, Troy. How are you?
8: Not too bad, thanks, Trevor. Good morning.
1: Troy, who is Slowpoke Rodriguez's cousin?
8: Look, I really like the album Cold Fact, so I'm going to say 6'2 or 6'2.
1: Thank you. No. I don't exactly know what that means. Hello, Gail.
9: Good morning.
1: Gail, who is Slowpoke Rodriguez's cousin?
9: Speedy Gonzales.
1: Ah, yeah, good, Gail. That's what we're looking for. See, who would have thought that you'd be able to win something by knowing that Slowpoke Rodriguez is Speedy Gonzales's cousin?
9: By watching cartoons.
1: You gotta love cartoons, Gail.
9: The old ones too.
1: Do you think that Tweety Bird was evil?
9: Oh, he was cheeky.
1: Cheeky.
9: He was good for the old cartoons. He was fantastic.
1: He was an evil, evil bird. What he was.
9: Hey, somebody's gotta win.
1: Well, that's true. Gail, I'm going to pop you on hold. Have a chat with Maddie. You've done a terrific job for us this morning. If you want to join us, 1-300-800-222, text 0437 774 774. Mary says, hello, Trev. Rap singers put their music out there, but that doesn't mean we have to like or appreciate it. Of course it doesn't. Doesn't mean you have to, but you don't have to say that. You don't have to denigrate them or say that their music is really bad or something. People put their music out there. You don't have to like it. That's okay. None of us like all bits of music. Now, we're going to talk next with Gisela Kaplan. And today we're talking about birds and their communication. Who are they communicating with? And do they ever try to communicate with us? And what does all of that noise actually mean? So we'll talk to Gisella about that. If you've got any questions you'd like to ask Gisella, 1-300-800-222, or you can text them through on 0437 774 774.

Tracy Chapman and Fast Car. The theme, by the way, was worked out by Megs in Kalgoorlie, and she said speed. That's what it was. So we had slow speeds and fast speeds. So we had Fast Car. We had Taylor Swift. We had the race between the tortoise and the hare. We had Quick Lamb. We had Speedy Gonzalez and Slowpoke Rodriguez. And walking. That would have what it was. So you've chosen Bet Out of Hell. I'm not going to play the 10-minute version, but we'll play the shorter version just a little bit later on, Meg. So stay with us. If you want to talk to Gisella Kaplan, 1300 800 222, as we take a look at how birds communicate and the noises that they make.

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She says, hey babe, take a walk on the wild side. 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

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New York City is the place where they said, hey babe, take a walk on the wild side.

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I said, hey babe, take a walk on the wild side. I said, hey honey, take a walk on the wild side. And the colored girls say, doot, doot, doot.

You know that bit of saxophone in Lou Reed and Walk on the Wild Side, which is really, what, 70s song? Because the 80s, the saxophone went a bit bonkers, but it was so good in that particular tune. Anyway, just a personal opinion. If you want to join us as we talk with Gisella Kaplan about bird noises, what are they saying when you hear those noises? Are they saying something? What are they saying? And do they ever try and communicate with us? So what are your thoughts on bird noises and the sounds that they make? Is it just a racket when you hear all of those sulfur crests

0: glass. Oh, would you just shut up? Are they making a whole stack of noise, or does it mean something? We'll talk to Gisella about that in just a second.
1: Drive with Nikolai Bailharts.
2: What do you think the drivers of increasing use of methamphetamines are?
3: 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The key thing is to make sure we've got support available.
1: 891 ABC Adelaide.
0: Gisella Kaplan is a professor, an emeritus professor, actually, in animal behaviour at the University of New England, and joins us to talk about birds. Hello, Gisella.
4: Hello, Trevor. How are you?
0: I haven't spoken to you for ages.
4: No, it seems like that.
0: I'm very pleased to be doing so, and especially on a subject like this. So when birds are making all of that noise, I would presume there's a purpose. And are we aware generally of that purpose?
4: No. That's just one of the problems. The noisiest bird in the world and the noisiest and nastiest. I've been at a camping ground where people rang up council and absolutely demanded that the birds be shot because they make too much noise. And but at any rate, the we had some postgraduate students, took them to the rainforest and had lovely cabins for them and everything. And next morning they were dreary-eyed and said, "What happened? You don't look terribly well rested." So we couldn't sleep. And so why couldn't you sleep? So all these frogs, now you know, we call them frogs, and they go, "Well, bump, bump, bump." That's all they do. I mean, not terribly loud, sort of decibels, about 45 decibels, I think, lower than a human voice. And I said, "But you listened with earphone to pop music all day, and I've taken it, it's a fairly loud thing. But I know those songs," she says.
0: That's the thing. I'll just have a listen to this. Now, they're, well, you know, they're self-accredited cockatoos. I mean, they're pretty noisy.
4: Well, there you are, but that kind of thing has an evolutionary reason. And I was in a situation where I thought a freight train was coming. There were about 100 self-equestrian cockatoos, and it did sound like a freight train. But don't forget, our Australian cockatoos, and they are really ours in terms of Australia from Gondwanan times, they evolved, or their ancestors evolved around the late Cretaceous, which is about 94 million years ago, and they were still pretty nasty dinosaurs about, weren't they?
0: Hmm.
4: So when they flew, the only thing that distracted predators from picking up birds was to make as much noise as possible, and obviously they didn't like it.
0: So that self-accrested cockatoos, one of the things that I wanted to ask you, and especially with things like magpies, when we hear things like this. Which for me is one of my favourite sounds. Are they talking, or is that an alarm call, or do they have different sorts of sounds for different things?
4: Well, you see, this is what makes the song so unusual of magpies. They can do this kind of warbling. I've actually recorded it up to 6 hours in one magpie straight without pause or interruption. And that indicates I'm very happy with life here. I have a full tummy. No worries in the world. My partner is faithful. I've got all the, it's called leisure time in modern times. But you notice in between there were a few harsh tones in there?
0: Yep.
4: And those harsh tones said, "And by the way, this is my territory."
0: So they can communicate more than one thing within a different call?
4: Yes, they do within that one call. And at the end of this kind of presentation, they also have usually a few individual notes which indicate and identify that individual bird to,

0: identity.
1: Can different, yeah, do different...
0: Were the magpies apart, whether it was, you know, the male or the female or neighbouring friend by end notes.
1: Gisella, do birds different? So can galahs talk to magpies?
0: Oh, yes, they can, and they do all the time. That Indo-Specific kind of talking is extremely important. And magpies, of course, are the police of the bush, if you like, and they warn everybody else, as do noisy miners. A big role to keep everybody safe. So they do listen to each other, and they also know who is dangerous and who is not dangerous. So they will not talk to or communicate other than to say, this is my territory, if there's competition or if there's a predator. But they will communicate about danger with each other, definitely, or they know and pick up the noises. So you have that in the African bush amongst mammals as well. The alarm calls go out from the monkeys, and it's the hoofed animals, the ungulates, that start running when they hear that.
1: Now, before the news, and then we'll go straight to calls after the news, do magpies or other birds try and communicate with us?
0: Yes, they do. And this is particular, obviously, noisy miner. We have about 9 noisy miners on our property, and they're one family, and they're very cooperative, and they're usually completely quiet. And when there is a lace monitor or a snake or anything on the property, they start alarm calling. They all come together, all 9 of them, and they point in the direction where the danger is. And I thought, oh, gosh, there are noises. There must be something out there. So I went out there, put my hand on the railing of the balcony of the veranda, and looked around, and I thought, I can't see anything, certainly not a lace monitor. And I was about to go and say, well, you know, I don't understand why they're making that noise. And then was about to go in. And I chanced to look down on next to my hand, and there was a big diamond python's head literally an inch away from my hand. And I put my hand on that railing, just missing the head of a huge python. And the moment I realized it, I thought, don't panic. I withdrew my hand very slowly, stepped back very slowly. The snake didn't move. And the most amazing thing was, the moment I'd stepped back from the snake, the noisy miner stopped.
1: Gisella, we will talk more about this after the news. We'll take all of your calls as well. This is Overnights.
2: ABC News with David Rowlands. A summit between the UK and the EU, which was due to take place in Brussels next month, will be postponed after the resignation of British Prime Minister Keir Starmer. Patricia Tiano has more.
3: Sir Keir was due to meet senior EU leaders Ursula von der Leyen and Antonio Costa for talks on food, energy and a youth mobility scheme. Building on a so-called reset in UK-EU relations the outgoing Prime Minister signed last year. President Costa says that while they are reassessing the summit, he hopes that Sir Keir's successor can continue his path in resetting relations between the UK and the EU. Newly sworn in member from Makerfield, Andy Burnham, has been widely tipped to succeed the outgoing PM, but nominations to enter the leadership contest remain open until mid-July. Sir Keir will remain as a caretaker PM until a new leader is chosen by the party.
2: And some Brits are hopeful that Andy Burnham will succeed UK Prime Minister Sir Keir Starmer following his resignation. Mr Burnham is the only lawmaker to declare he'll enter the leadership contest so far, with nominations due by the middle of next month. London resident Hannah Mowat says the former Manchester mayor brings a relatability that's been lost in recent years.
4: He's a lad from the north, you know, and I think that's what we've lost in this country, is this feeling that we're all one country and that there is this massive divide and such a polarised world. The ability to bring north and south, east and west together in this country and across the world, I think, is so important. I think he's someone who can speak to me, so I'm really excited.
2: Australia and Canada have signed a $2.5 billion deal for the sale of some of Australia's most powerful long-range radar technology. Canada has bought Australia's Jawn over the Horizon radar system with the intention of using it to monitor the Arctic. It's the first time the technology has been sold in the four decades it has been in use and is Australia's largest ever defence export. Defence Minister Richard Marles says the government will like to find more buyers but is conscious of the sensitivity of the technology.
5: This is an exquisite technology with really impressive IP and something that we would only do with the closest of friends. That said, under our government, we have looked to be more ambitious in terms of finding opportunities to engage in defence industry exports.
2: Several Persian language outlets are reporting that Iranian hardliners have intensified attacks on President Masoud Pezeshkian over the US-Iran agreement. The warning comes as hardline factions accuse him of betraying Iran's leverage in negotiations with Washington. Iran Newswire and Independent Farsi report that the threat was made by a religious ideologist linked to the hardline social mobilization camp, who said that Mr. Pezeshkian could face death if the terms demanded by the Supreme Leader are not fulfilled. The reported backlash points to deepening divisions inside the regime as Tehran weighs a fragile external deal while trying to contain pressure from its own hardliners. The WA Agriculture and Food Minister says samples from 9 dead birds in southern WA have been sent for testing for the H5 strain of bird flu. It follows confirmation of a second case of the virus in a northern giant petrel found near Esperance. Jackie Jarvis says that final testing will decide any next steps.
6: Preliminary testing takes around 24 hours, and that's done in Perth. And then, as I said, we have the confirmatory testing done at the Australian Centre for Disease Preparedness. That can take another 24 hours.
2: The shift to the right in Latin American politics appears to have continued, with the right-wing candidate in Colombia's presidential election claiming a narrow victory. Preliminary results show Alvarado de la Esperia defeated his left-wing rival Ivan Cepeda by a margin of less than 1%. With the support of US President Donald Trump, voters appear to have endorsed Mr. De La Esperia's promise to crack down on crime. Addressing supporters in the coastal city of Barranquilla, he says the result marks a new era for the country.
7: Voy a gobernar.
8: I will govern for all Colombians, for those who voted for me and for those who chose another candidate. There will be no winners or losers. There will be no reprisals, no persecution, because in a democracy there are no irreconcilable enemies.
2: And the former leader of Northern Ireland's largest unionist party, Geoffrey Donaldson, has been convicted of decades-old rape and sex abuse charges involving two girls.
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10: Adelaide's weather for Tuesday, a mostly sunny day is forecast for the city, down to 8 degrees overnight, then heading for a top of 15. Looking ahead, Wednesday, mostly sunny and 16. Thursday, partly cloudy with a top of 16. Friday and Saturday, partly cloudy and 17. Then some possible showers on Sunday with a top of 18 degrees. 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
1: Good morning. It is 6 minutes past three, 6 minutes past one in WA, 24 minutes to three in South Australia and in the Northern Territory. We're talking about birds and the way they communicate with each other and with us. We're joined by Gisela Kaplan, professor and emeritus professor, in fact, in animal behaviour at the University of New England. Gisela, we'll take some calls and then we come back and take a look at some of the other noises or sounds or communications, we should say, from other birds. Let's have a chat with Murray firstly, though. Hello, Murray.
15: Oh, good afternoon. Good morning, Trevor. How are you?
1: Well, we can call it whatever we like at this time of day, Murray.
15: I'm from West Australia, mate.
1: What did you want to ask Gisela?
15: Well, the raven or the crow, as we call it in Western Australia, they are one of the most intelligent birds. And I've heard them communicate from, you know, maybe a kilometre away or so.

0: always different calls, different sounds. But the most scariest sound I've ever heard is a stone bush curling in the middle of the night. It sounds like a screaming woman, like somebody's getting attacked.
1: Curlies are a huge noise, Gisella.
2: Yes. They do. They sound cocky. They used to call it the ghost bird because it's a kind of wailing or screaming. And they're the most peculiar birds. I've been around them in Queensland, and during the day they pretend they don't exist, and they're totally quiet, and they sit. There were. I was going to a shopping centre from Darwin, and they had planted little trees with a little bit of moss around it, and there were the stone curlews sitting or standing in the middle of it, totally still, and said, "Well, I'm cryptic. I won't be seen. I'm totally invisible." And of course, they weren't invisible at all, and one could get up to them literally per foot. And they wouldn't move. So the freezing as part of a protective program, their eyes wide open. And of course, the wide eyes are better for better vision at night, but they have them wide open also during the day, which is remarkable. And they are strictly territorial. So, and they carry this, they have a voice that's unfortunately tonal. If it were a bit more cranky, it wouldn't carry this far, but it has to carry so they find their partner in the dark.
1: Gisella, just as far as intelligence of birds, because we've spoken about this a bit, but just very quickly, with crows and ravens and magpies and cockatoos, are they amongst the smartest?
2: Yes, they are indeed amongst the smartest, and that's something we wouldn't have believed 25 years ago. Birds were all considered stupid simply because their brains looked small. And, of course, relative to the body size, they are small, but they pack a punch when it comes to the brain. They pack in so many neurons, double or three times as many per square millimetre than in primates and even in chimpanzees. So the bigger the brain, the more the straw comes into effect.
1: Yes. Barry joins us. Hello, Barry.
3: Good evening, Trevor. Good evening, Professor Birdperson.
1: What did you want to know, Barry?
3: Look, when I was living in Cooper Pedy, I was feeding the dog out the front, and, you know, the ravens would come and eat the dog biscuits. And I sat there and looked at them, and I observed them closely with my binoculars. And there was the lesser raven, there was the greater raven, and they've both got different calls. And after a few months, well, several months, they sort of came, and when I didn't put enough dog biscuits in the bowl, the big one from the great raven would come in and signal me, and I would go out and I would feed them. Now, but my main point I want to make is they call themselves the Adelaide Crows, but there are no crows south of Port Augusta.
1: Barry, can I just ask you, did you want to talk about Opal?
3: Oh, well,
1: can we just get to that point? Because I need to get to some other people.
3: Well, okay. I'd go out there, I'd feed the crows, yes, and they would bring me pieces of opal, of course.
1: Do you reckon as a reward or to get you more, so that you give them more stuff?
3: To get more stuff. It was a deal. It was a deal, you know. He would come and he would look me. Okay, there was one great raven, and he would come and he would look me in the eye from, you know, 30, 40 feet away, and he would go, ah, ah, and they'd make totally different noises.
1: Barry, I'm going to move on because I've got, as I said, a lot of people to talk to. But is it likely that they will bring something for you as a reward or perhaps to ask for more things, Gisella?
2: Yes, ravens have been reported to bring gifts to say thank you for something they have received. Or in one case that was reported of the so-called great

0: Ravens, they're all ravens in Australia, but some of them are called crows. So we don't want to get into the naming of things, but there was an instance where the raven family was saved from some danger by some human. And the next day they came back and left some sort of gift on the back door. And so, yes, that reciprocity is absolutely possible, certainly in ravens. And yes, they are very bright. They're amongst the six brightest birds in the world. And that means being slightly brighter than chimpanzees.
1: Hey, Gisella, do they also like shiny things or bright things? So they're likely to give you bright or shiny things?
0: Yes, it depends. I mean, in some cases it was a toy, but shiny things are certainly possible. If you get your boa birds, they wouldn't give you anything back. They'll take anything from you that's shiny.
1: Don's with us. Hello, Don.
2: Hello, Trevor. Hello, Giselle. I just wanted to talk about my favourite. It's got to be the magpie for sure. They're the beautiful warble. And we lived in Bendigo for a while and had carajongs sit on our fence and warble too. But I absolutely loved it. But the funny thing was, if you tried whistling, they would fly away. They didn't like you trying to copy them. They wanted you to talk to them in your own voice.
1: Don, I love that question because I was wondering about communicating with magpies because quite often they'll be sitting on the fence when you go out on the balcony or something and you can see them looking at you the way they turn and they'll make those warbly noises. And it's almost, it feels like they're looking for a response, but we don't know how to respond.
0: Yes, Trevor, if you get a sequence from a magpie that's a short, very tuneful warbling sequence, doesn't last for more than a few seconds sometimes, and very tuneful, that is a foot call. It's very similar between them and they said, here's food, or would you like to consider giving us some food? And if you reply with a whistle, I have to say you're probably a very discordant, uncoordinated singer. And it's appalling for the bird to hear somebody as good as a magpie listen to the woeful attempts by humans to fly away and said, look, you can do that kind of...
1: Gisella, so what should we do then if we get warbled at?
0: Well, if they get warbled at and it is a food call, there is a hint that would you like to give us something?
1: Yeah.
0: So there is an invitation. And they also do that when they find food in the wild. One of them will warble and say, look, all come here. And that's quite common amongst many birds that they inform each other of a food source. And they're much nicer to each other in the food source department communication-wise than, let's say, primates. When primates have found food, they usually keep very quiet, eat a lot for themselves, and then say, oh, by the way, there's food here, when their stomach is full. So,
1: when they do that warbling or when they're standing there and just sitting there looking at you, and they're quite close, and it's a lovely thing to be able to do. You know how they look from side to side, right? And like they're going from one eye to the other. Are they looking at you for a reason, or what's going on with that?
0: Yeah, well, they want to make sure they've got the right person. They do recognize faces, but they're very suspicious of everything, so they double-check everything.
1: Okay.
0: I'm still the same. You're not drunk. You're not going to do me any harm. And then once you're back in the good books, then that can happen, especially if you wear different clothes, although very often they are not fooled by that. I had one morning, I came in a different car into a driveway. You know that noisy miners and magpies could cooperate with each other to drive predators out. Anyway, I was driving into the driveway in a different car,

0: Immediately, the magpies were there and the noisy miners. There is an invasion of a stranger. I had to get out of the car and said, it's only me. And they all looked at each other and then disappeared. But that was okay. I had a clear pass. But it was a different car, so they didn't just remember my face and me, but also which car I drove, which was so absolutely remarkable.
1: Donald has said, record their warble on your phone and then play it back. What would happen if you did that?
0: Well, that would create a bit of confusion because they go by their vocal signals to mark their territory.
1: Ah.
0: So if you play back sounds, they will have to investigate, and you make them very worried because they defend their entire territory entirely by a particular caroling sound, and it's often the male and the female together. And that particular sounds very different and very loud. It's even up to 90 decibels when they do that. Very brief.

0: falls very high, and they lean back to do that. They need all their strength, and you find their chest is out and their head is up to carry further. There were some experiments done in the 50s and 60s, and to show that this particular caroling sound, which is also fairly brief, is enough to secure the territory for the magpie, even if the male is gone for a while.
1: John's with us. Hello, John. Thank you for your patience. Yes.
2: Yeah, hi, Drew. I used to play music and play the drum. I had the lounge room all set up, play music, play the drums and sing along to an LP record. And when the song stopped, you'd hear, I assume it was magpies. We lived near a golf course, and all the magpies are singing like they must have been. It must have been, like 50 of them. It was quite loud. And then I'd play the record again, and they'd start up again. If you turn the record off, you could hear them. They were singing along to it.
1: Gisella?
0: Yes, I do. And you would have had a bachelor flock if there were 50 of them. That means after they leave home, or after the parents have said, now out with you, back into the world, and you'd learn the rest of the lessons by yourself. They do try to get together with others and have alliances. And they can be 50 strong, and in some parts of hinterland, even 100 strong. And in these alliances, they do listen, though they don't have a territory yet. So they're not coming because you're threatening them in their territory, but they come and said, well, isn't that a nice break? Obviously, there's nobody here who wants to eat us. And yes, they might even learn some of the tunes themselves.
1: So does that mean
0: very good mimics?
1: Gisella, does that mean that the only time you'll see a large flock of magpies is for that reason, and generally they just stay in family groups?
0: Yes, no, they are in bachelor flocks.
1: Yep.
0: So they have no partners yet. They have to find that, and they have to survive. And the task is for one or two of them to find a territory where they can stay and live and raise their own young. So they travel quite a lot. And, of course, magpies are territorial normally, but the juveniles have been counted, particularly in winter, right up to the centre of Australia. So that kind of internal migration is generally not well known. And very often, if they can, they end up settling fairly close to their parents, sort of within 10 kilometres of it. But if not, they will have to find a territory further afield, and some of them never do find it. It's a bit of a housing crisis amongst magpies at the moment.
1: Is that caused a lot by the fact that we have urban sprawl, and so there is less territory for them to be able to have?
0: Yes, there is. And, of course, they need a certain amount because they're territorial. They need to be assured that they have

0: anyway, the thing is that they communicate with me all the time, and I wave to them, and they call from the gum tree where they live, you know, or sleep at night, and I'm over here, and then they nest in the tree behind the, I've got neighbours behind, and they nest in the street tree, and they've told me that their favourite television program is the Joan program, because they just love to watch me, and they follow me to two bus stops, and it's just quite amazing.
1: The relationship, Joan, thank you for calling. The relationship that many of us have, especially with magpies and also with cockatoos, because we haven't spoken a lot about them, is quite a wonderful one for people. But sometimes is it advisable, Gisella, as well? Can we be in some way detrimental in our relationships with the birds?
2: Oh, I suppose we could and we can, but if we leave them alone and allow them to approach us, I can't see anything wrong with that. Mm. But certainly with feeding can be a bit of a problem. If you feed the wrong things, you can harm them. And as I said before, you know, the female calculates how many kids she can raise that season, and she can become overconfident and have four to feed or three to feed, and suddenly the food isn't there if you're on holidays. And that can be a problem. So that could be harmful. But otherwise, no, I can't see that it's any problem. And, of course, for the particularly for magpies, they can form friendships with people that can last a lifetime, because they stay in the one territory. And if you stay in your house, well, there you are. You have that particular bird family as a friend all the time to yourself. And they will even come to the back porch and introduce their young, and they have a special call for that as well. And then I've seen it, particularly the dad seems to be overproud. I mean, he didn't have to lay the eggs, so he can be more proud. Sort of like an extra gift, and introduces them, brings them to the back porch, and then has a little song. And I went out and saw, well, there are two beautiful youngsters that need to be praised. And if you ever want to feed the youngsters, don't then give the food to the youngsters. Give the food to the dad, because he's the one in authority. You don't want to undermine his authority or his status within the family. So he then decides whether he's going to give them to them. And indeed, he will, in 90% of cases, then encourage his young to eat it and say, this food is safe.
1: We've spoken.
2: A nice person, you see.
1: We've spoken before about the fact that magpies can hold a grudge, and they'll remember who you are, and they'll have a go at you because they remember who you are. And Peter has said that as well. I've often heard that experts believe magpies can hold a grudge and recognise at least three people. Is it more than that, Gisella? And also, if you've done something that they haven't particularly liked, can you regain their favour?
2: Yes, you can. But you know, you're on a good behaviour bond. They will look suspiciously at what you do, and the slightest sign that you're falling back into old habits, and the friendship is off. But otherwise, yes, you can regain their confidence. I mean, everybody can make mistakes, and they can make mistakes, but they will be more cautious. And otherwise, they will live peacefully with you forevermore.
1: Because Bruce has asked, and I've always wondered this, Bruce has asked the question, the lyrebird can imitate a range of sounds, including a chainsaw. They can do dogs really well and all sorts of things. But he asked the question, it's a really good question, why do they bother doing that?
2: Oh, well, they have they're very manipulative. The lyrebirds only want to impress a female so they can mate with her. And because they try to mate as many females in the season as they can, they have to make a good impression, right?
1: Yep.
2: So there you are.
1: So they're just doing that to show off.
2: It is totally a show off to get a female to be with them. And in one paper I compared the song of the, or the mimicry of the lyrebird with that of magpies, and the magpies are more accurate, but the lyrebirds have more bravado.
1: I'm going to play.
2: They cheat their way through some.

0: of the tonal elements, but it sounds more dramatic. So very impressive. And the female of the lyrebirds can also sing, of course, but doesn't mimic as much. So, but is capable to distinguish whether who is the better singer or better mimic.
1: We're taking a look at birds, of course, with Gisela Kaplan. You can join us. We'll also be talking about gardening soon, but we'll have a bit more of a chat with Gisela, and then we'll take a look at gardening in about 10 minutes. I'm going to play these, Gisela. This is firstly a tawny frogmouth. And then a kookaburra. Now, Gisela, with both of those, it seems quite repetitious, and those sounds sound the same. But are there subtleties that we don't understand within the calls that they have?
0: Oh, yes. Well, the last one, the laughter, that was definitely a kind of glorious victory sound. This is our territory, and we inhabit it, and we have taken the competition out, and we're very happy. So that was a very good, positive call. That hoot that you just played back was from a female. The female hoot is a bit higher than that of a male. So when they actually duet, they sound in unison, like a duet in an aria. And for tawny frogmouth, it's largely to find a mate or be in contact with a mate, because they have very large territories. And for the kookaburras, it's a confirmation of holding their territory, which is always under a threat from other groups.
1: See, the JC in Tweed, I won't use his exact language, however, he said magpies are not something. They only swoop when they're nesting. They don't hold a grudge, and they don't know.
0: Even if they hold a grudge, they're never swooping during the year. Swooping is a job. It's a job description, and the job description is set by the female. You protect us while I'm brooding here and I can't get away. So it's only for the time she sits on the nest that he has to guard her. And he isn't always very good at it, so he goes at anything and everything. But the idea of swooping at people is only when he doesn't know them or has never seen them before, or it gets too close to the nest, or they have been nasty before. So let's say people who walk their dogs every day under the same tree, and the male has decided this one is certainly not dangerous, will be recognized the next day, and there won't be any swooping. I've never been swooped in 25 years of research with magpies, not once. And I've swooped close to foreign nests of magpies. So there's but I usually raise my head and said, it's okay, I won't do anything to you. So they can see my face fully, I speak to them, they listen carefully and let me go.
1: So they don't swoop everybody?
0: No, they don't swoop anybody, and certainly not in places where they know the people well. They're never, ever a problem. Swooping is a warning thing. He has to do his job and keep things, people, other birds away from the nest. If there's no danger, he doesn't bother.
1: Just with that subtlety, you know how I played the tawny frogmouth a little while ago? And for many of us, we hear tawny frogmouth at night and love it, and it's a lovely sound, but it always sounds the same to us. I'm just wondering whether or not there is a subtlety there, that there are perhaps different things within that that we don't notice or hear that other tawny frogmouths will?
0: Yes, there is a whimpering when they're in pain or unhappy, and that whimper call is often expressed by juveniles when they're asked to leave, and that sounds almost like a baby crying. But even within those hoots, there are indications to others of their state of health, how well they can hoot. You have no idea about the beautiful song of a tawny frogmouth until you're a tawny frogmouth.
1: That's true. They probably listen to us and think, God, it just sounds the same.
0: Yes, they would. It would sound the same.
1: Ken is with us. Hello, Ken.
2: Oh, how are you going, Trev?
1: Good, Ken. What did you want to say?
2: Yes, I built a house back in the 80s, right? And I had the rafters coming out from the house proper onto the veranda. And between the rafters, I'd put in cladding to seal it off. What happened one morning, on the fence came about 20, 30 sparrows.
1: Yeah.
2: One of them came over and tried to get in between the rafters. And after about three or four attempts where it just flew straight in, bang, got up again and did it, when it couldn't get in, it went back to all the sparrows on the fence line. They all flew off together.
1: Oh, so we can't get in here. Let's try somewhere else.
2: Exactly.
1: Gisella?
0: Yes, absolutely. So they do communicate very effectively with each other about any danger, or, you know, sparrows are very often in groups, and of course they're introduced in small songbirds. So they're doing better, by the way, in Australia than they do in Europe. They're declining in Europe, and here they are thriving.
1: And Tara will be our last caller this morning. I'll go back to a couple of texts in just a second. Hello, Tara.
3: Good morning to you both. I was just wondering, if we've got a bird sitting on the fence and they come and you can see that they're trying to communicate with us. So, and you said just talk to them in a normal voice. But my question is, how close should we get to them, or, you know, what's the distance? We should get close to them or stay away from them?
1: Yeah, that's a good point, Gisella, because I wonder when we have the magpies sitting on the fence. They come pretty close to us and we can move forward. But I wonder, and it may be the same thing you're asking, Tara, is when do we come to within a space by which they would feel threatened?
0: Well, I don't think there is a particular distance that one has to have in mind. They tend to come. It's always better to let the birds come to you. And I found, before you know it, they're all around you. So the magpie will actually come with you in the garden and be next to you when it feels it's safe to do so. And this is the beginning of a friendship, because they like to do things with you. And but if you approach them, particularly if you hold out the hand, that could be seen as a risk.
1: Yeah, because I just noticed that magpies are probably more wary than rosellas, and yes, perhaps cockatoos as well. So it would depend on which bird as well.
0: Yes, it would depend on the species. And I mean, we get a brush turkey every day who'd love to come into the back of the house. And I actually, literally, it's a juvenile, have to pick it up. And this is quite a massive bird. And I pick it up and I said, no, you're not coming into the house. But put it back outside. So you could easily have an invasion. So I wouldn't encourage things too much. But they will come to you. And even kookaburras now come to the back porch and said, have you got anything for us? They are very ungracious. They will sit there and look pretty. But they'll take us. They never give anything back. And I hand raised a kookaburra. And at a certain time, adult kookaburras, who haven't been breeding that season, get interested in having a young one as long as it can fly. So I released it to them. It flew with them. And weeks later, I thought, perhaps I've made a mistake and a poor thing is starving. And I saw it the next day, put the ladder up and had some food with it. And the bird looked politely at me and at the food and turned around and away and followed its new parents. So I thought I'd done a good job in rehabilitating the bird, but it was very disappointing. So no gratitude there. Don't expect any gratitude. But certainly galahs and magpies and ravens will show some gratitude even at that time. It's amazing.
1: It is, and it's always amazing talking with you on the program, and so many people sending texts and appreciating everything you have to say, Gisella. Thank you very much for joining us.
0: Oh, that's a great pleasure, Trevor. Lovely to talk to you.
1: And you too. Gisela Kaplan, Emeritus Professor in Animal Behaviour at the University of New England. Quite a few people asking if Gisela's written books. She's written some amazing books. Australian Magpie, Biology and Behaviour of an Unusual Songbird. Bird Minds, Cognition and Behaviour of Australian Native Birds. And Birds, Their Habits and Skills. So she has many books and fascinating books. So if you just type in Gisela Kaplan, Gisela Kaplan, Kaplan, into a search engine, you'll find her books. This is Overnights on ABC Radio. Next, we're investigating the garden. So if you've got any questions about the garden, 1300 800 222.

0: Oh, that's BJ Thomas and Hooked on a Feeling. 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Text us on 0437-774-774. As we head off to the garden, if you've got any questions you'd like to ask Judy Horton, give us a ring.
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4: 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Shops do well. Restaurants do well. And they can walk to work.
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0: Judy Horton, horticulturist, joins us to take a look at the garden. If you've got any questions to ask about the goings-on of your garden, especially around winter and what winter is like for your garden, 1-300-800-222 or text us on 0437-774-774. Hey, Judy, we've just been talking about birds. Are they helpful in the garden?
5: Well, they're lovely in the garden, yes. Actually, I wanted to talk about my favourite because most of the birds that Gazella talked about today were the bigger ones. You know? And when we're lucky with our garden, because we've got a lot of bush and we have a lot of little birds. And you know what my favourite is? Today I was cleaning up. We'd been chopping up some firewood and it was a bit of a mess and I was cleaning up some of the bark and the stuff there. And guess what turned up? A yellow robin. Every time you do anything in the garden, the yellow robins are there because they're just hoping that you're going to turn up something that's edible and nice and, you know, and they can get stuck into it after you've moved away. So I don't know. I think it's more like, am I helpful to the birds rather than are the birds helpful in the garden? Because, yes, doing any work in the garden certainly seems to make them happy, which is lovely. So, but, I mean, of course birds are good in the garden because, I mean, for number one, they a lot of the pests that bother plants. And so that's one of the reasons why it's great to encourage

0: encourage them in the garden. So I have, like a lot of people, I've got that love-hate relationship with the brush turkeys. So yes, love hate, love seeing them around, but please don't make a mound in my garden because it's a little bit destructive. But they are unbelievable, just admire. And I think I told you just a few weeks ago how excited I was that we had a powerful owl. I was bragging about that one. So yeah, it was so that was just a real treat to have something as special as that, because one of those birds that's pretty much under threat because of all the clearing of habitat, etc. But very important in the garden and a beautiful thing in the garden to have. So yes, much, much, much a fan of birds in the garden.
1: If you'd like to join us, 1-300-800-222. If you've got something happening in your garden, or perhaps could be an indoor plant that you'd like some advice about, give us a ring on 1-300-800-222. Is winter a good time, though, for plants in the garden? Because a lot of them go into hibernation. Do some of them sort of go, you beauty, it's winter?
0: Well, look, that's one of the great things about being a gardener in Australia is that our gardens never die down completely. If you go to other parts of the world where it's colder, then gardens just go into total abeyance, sit under a blanket of snow and nothing happens. Whereas here, there's always something happening. We've just gone through, like, what is it, the night before last was the night before this was the winter solstice. So that's, light in the garden really can make a big difference. And there's actually a number of plants that flower in response to the shorter days. That's the light signal gives a trigger to them that it's time to flower. I mean, poinsettias are a really good example because they naturally flower when the days get shorter. And the poinsettias that are sold at Christmas time have to be grown in glass houses that can be darkened for a longer periods of time, so that the growers can time them so that they come into flower. But it's all artificial, it's fooling the plants, because in nature they flower when it gets the days get shorter, i.e. in winter time. So zygo cactus is another one too, the Christmas cactus, popular hanging basket plant, because it's like a succulent cactus thing that hangs down from the baskets and then the flowers come out. And a question that sometimes I get from people is, well, my zygo cactus never flowers. And it turns out that it's because it's right near a window, or right near some sort of outside light source that's giving it so much light that the poor thing never gets enough darkness to trigger the flowering instinct. And another thing that I don't know whether anyone's ever noticed this, but look out when you're driving around, is that certain trees in the wintertime, the ones, the deciduous trees that lose their leaves, if they're growing next to a street light, then you'll find that the side that's near the street light actually doesn't lose its leaves as much. So you've got this sort of half and half tree. So I'm really throwing out a challenge there to anyone who's driving around in the next few weeks. Daytime, you see it. You'll notice that this tree, and you'll think, well, why is that side bare and that side? And you realise it's a street light. So light has a really big effect on a lot of plants. And yeah, but we're so lucky with, oh, the things that can flower in winter. It's a really busy time. Lots of natives. Do you know, I think that lots of natives have evolved to flower in winter. Well, because winter for them is a slightly gentler time than summer. A lot of them go into abeyance in the summertime, because it's getting through the hot, dry period is tough, so they sort of shrink back. But so they make the most of it by getting out flowering at this time of the year. There's plenty of birds around, there's plenty of insect activity, lots of pollination. Banksias is a great time for banksias. So yeah, look, they're just beautiful. And I've seen just in the last couple of weeks the first of the wattles are starting for the season. So every year I think somebody rings up and says, wattles are early this year. And you think, no, June, pretty much every
1: All
0: year, I
1: right.
0: think, is when they start. So, and that's the whole parade of wattles that keeps going right through the rest of the year.
1: So we've got calls to take. If you want to join us,
0: All right, okay.
1: 1-300-800-222. Vanessa has. Hello, Vanessa.
2: Hello, Trevor. Hello, Jenny. Jenny, my
0: Hello,
2: question
0: Vanessa.
2: to you, sweetheart. Darling, I heard from another a contributor on the ABC how to prune and care for a pomegranate tree that was a bit under the weather.

0: and the and I wanted to know, and it was 1/3 of the branches cut right back to let the sunlight in, so more fruit could be formed, and then 1/3 of the remaining branches trimmed back. Now, I can't remember if that was you. I don't think so. I think that was on a per station. But however, my question to you is, sweetheart, I'm lucky I also live on a property with a fig tree. Now, this fig tree had more flowering and budding last year than what I can even remember because of the seasons. I live in the Hunter region and we had a very hot winter followed by very cold and wet days. How do I best care for the fig tree? Understanding, of course, that I don't have much physical strength and it's hard, a lot harder to prune that than the pomegranate, but should I put a bit of muscle power into it?
1: Yeah, it would be a good idea because they do tend to fruit on new growth. So towards the end of winter, if you can, you know, another month or so would be a good time if you can cut it back a bit like the pomegranate. You know, pomegranates are so crowded. That's one of the reasons it's important to prune pomegranates, because otherwise they get so cluttered and full of branches and the sun can't get in. And that's just what you were talking about, is the sun being able to get in. So that's why it's important to thin that out and open it up. And yes, that cutting back by 1/3 is quite a good idea, because that way every 3 years you sort of almost have a renewed plant. So because nothing gets older than 3 years old. But fig tree, yes, I would definitely be trying to just open up, prune back a bit, encourage some new shoots. Did you say you're in the Hunter?
0: Yes, sweetheart.
1: Yes, Vanessa, you're in the Hunter, yes. So the other thing that's always a good thing to do with both of these types of plants, because they're both Mediterranean plants, is to give them a dressing with some lime or some dolomite. You can do that in the wintertime and then fertilise, you know, maybe towards the end of August when they're coming into their new growth season. But because they come from those places with limey soils, then that's why they like to have that little bit of sweetening added. So a few handfuls of lime or dolomite, both do the same job, around the base of the plants would be a good thing to do. But if you can do a bit of cutting back on your fig, it would be helpful, Vanessa. So, but yeah, they do like lots of sun and they don't like those wet summers. So it wouldn't have probably helped much last year, but hopefully it might be a little bit drier this year and you'll get a better crop.
2: Good luck with that, Vanessa. I'll come back to pruning in just a second, because I've got another one here about pruning as well. We're joined by Jenny as well. Hello, Jenny.
3: Good morning.
2: What would you want to find out about?
3: I'm overrun by green ants. They're all over the house. They're all through my pots, all through my garden. Every time I pull a weed, I get bitten by them. How do I get rid of them?
1: Oh, my goodness me. So that's a real. You must be somewhere in the tropics, are you?
3: I live in Townsville, yes.
1: Yes. So it's a real tropical problem, that one. So getting rid of green ants, something that you almost have to live with. So, but you know, look, I always think that if you can try find the entry points where they're coming in. I mean, obviously keep away from them if you can in the garden. But sometimes I think just spraying or applying something that's a little bit of a deterrent is a good idea. So anything that's kind of a bit smelly might be worth trying. A few drops of something like citronella is a good idea. So put that in the spray and spray bottle and spray that on the trunks of the plants that they're on, and that just deters them. Anywhere they're coming into the house, one of my favourite things to use with deterring possums, and probably what should work with green ants as well, is to put something like some camphor rub, the vapor rub type thing. Just get some of that and smear that onto the surface where they're getting in, and again that will just they'll come along. They think, don't like the taste or smell of that, and that will deter them as well. So I think they're probably some of the best things that you can do, but unfortunately it is sort of one of the downsides of living in the tropics, is you've got to learn to live with green ants as well. So good luck with it, Jenny.
2: Good luck, Jenny. They hurt too.
1: Oh yeah, yeah, they can be. They're not something you want to really disturb too much.
2: No.
1: But your shoot adherence might just help. You know, and if anyone's got any other great ideas for controlling green ants, then we'd be happy to hear from them.
2: So true. A text, because there's another text here. Is now the time to give my unruly bougainvillea a thorough pruning?
1: Yeah, look at some. You can wait till, depending on how cold it is where you are. But if you have a cold winter, you're probably better to wait until the end of winter. But if you're, again, you're in the tropics or in the subtropics, then you could do it now. Actually, can I do a bit of an ad then?
2: Mm-hmm.
1: At the July Gardening Australia magazine, I actually have a whole article in there about pruning. So should be out fairly soon, and that's one to look out for because it's, you know, The Guide to Pruning, it's called, by Judy Horton. So that gives you a whole lot of hints about pruning because winter is an important pruning time. That's right. So it's a great opportunity to cut back a whole lot of different things. Don't cut back anything that's going to flower in spring, though, because, you know, you're heading up towards the spring. And if you cut back things that are going to always flower in spring, then you're going to not get any flowers. And that can also mean you don't get any fruit for some things too. So wait until after flowering before you prune. But for lots of other things, it's a good time to prune. So go and get your Gardening Australia magazine, the July issue should be out, and you have all your questions answered.
2: Text here from, I'm in Tassie. Are there any tips on my first attempt at germinating tomato seeds? Apparently the time to do it is now down here, says Andrew.
1: Well, if you can get somewhere a bit warm that you can germinate them. I mean, what Andrew would be talking about, I think, is germinating tomato seeds either indoors or in a heated glass house. I think it's probably still a bit early, but depending on where he is in Tassie and how cold it is too, I'd be more inclined to wait until about August. Then even then you're going to have to do it indoors or somewhere warm because tomato seeds need quite high temperatures for germination. So you wouldn't have any hope of getting them to germinate outside anywhere. So, but lots of people do start their tomato seeds indoors in the winter. Late winter is what I'd suggest. And then they grow them on indoors and then move them out somewhere still a bit protected and certainly keep them well away from any frost. And then you've got lovely tomato seedlings ready to grow out, go out when the soil's warm. But a lot will depend on his coming temperatures and how late his frosts would be.
2: Text here saying, I have a white crepe myrtle and all the branches are covered in a dark sooty mould. It's lost its leaves. And so do I cut it back and hope for the best, or does it need to be sprayed?
1: Look, you probably would need to find out what's causing the sooty mould. There might be another tree nearby that's got some insects on it, a gum tree or something like that, that's dropping down some sap that the sooty mould is growing on. Or possibly it's something that's attacked the crepe myrtle. But, yeah, what I would do would be definitely you can prune back your crepe myrtles. You can certainly prune crepe myrtles in winter because they don't flower in spring. They flower in summer. So they develop their flowering wood during the coming spring. So, yeah, if you want to prune back your crepe myrtles, prune them back now. And if you want to get rid of that of the sooty mould that's on the stems, then I would be getting something like some lime sulphur and spraying that over, and that's usually a good clean-up spray for things. People often use lime sulphur on their roses after they prune their roses because it sort of cleans up the pests and diseases that might be lurking there through the winter. And so you can do that with your crepe myrtles as well. Spray or paint if you can't. You can apply it with a paintbrush if it's difficult for you to spray, but very good clean-up, and that should get rid of the sooty mould. But it'd be interesting to find out where that sooty mould is, what the cause is, because it's usually caused by an insect, a sap-sucking insect that's either on the plant itself or often it's on another plant that's up high and it's dropping down, and that's what the sooty mould is growing on.
2: Harry has asked, he's in Bacchus Marsh in Victoria, I have a pincushion hackia, which is 4.5 years old and 2.5 metres tall, but it's yet to flower. Is that normal? It's in a good spot and is getting good sun most of the day and looks very healthy.
1: Well, Harry, yeah, look, if it's getting good sun and it's growing healthily, then I think it's just a matter of patience. So Beautiful plant, really, really lovely pincushion hakea. So I think you're just going to have to be

0: patient. But towards the end of winter, you could give it a native plant food. So get something that says it's specifically for native plants and spread that around your pincushion hakea and hope that that gets it to do it the right thing that you're waiting so anxiously for this year, because it's very daunting and depressing, I think, when you're waiting for something to flower and a new season comes along and it doesn't flower again. So let's hope that this is there, because then when it does flower, the joy when you've been waiting for something for a while, it's just, and something as beautiful as that is worth waiting for.
1: We're about 2 minutes away from the news. Lepa, hello.
2: Hi, love. This is Zorka's sister. How are you going, Trevor?
1: Good, but we'd need to get to our question.
2: I will. I'll ask. I've got a nectarine tree self-sown, and it's huge, and a lemon tree that I need to prune. I don't know what direction to cut. Which direction do you have, secateurs?
0: Yeah, with a nectarine, make sure that you've got, you cut above shoots that are going out. So shorten back the shoots and cut above a bud that's going to head outwards and again, thin out the centre of it. The lemon tree, I'd wait a little bit longer until it's a bit warmer and then do it towards the end of winter. And again, you know, that we were talking before about the one-third rule. So cut it back by about one-third. Take out some of the older sections entirely. But most importantly, it's let plenty of sun get into the centre of it. So take out anything that's crisscrossing or growing in the middle that's stopping the sun from getting through, because that will help your lemon tree to produce lots of lovely lemons and be a good-looking plant for you.
1: Judy, thank you for joining us. Look forward to talking to you again soon.
0: Thanks, Trevor. Bye.
1: Judy Horton, one of our overnight horticulturalists. And Lepa, thank you for giving us a call. Say hi to Zorka for me as well. You are listening to Overnights. We're heading off to the next ABC News. After the news, we'll open up the lines and you can talk about some of the things that you choose to talk about. Overnights, news time.
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7: ABC News with David Rowlands. World leaders have expressed their gratitude to outgoing UK Prime Minister Keir Starmer following his resignation. Patricia Tiano has more.
8: Several leaders have thanked Sir Keir for his commitment to improving UK relations with their country, including France's President Emmanuel Macron, Ireland's Taoiseach Micheál Martin, and Canada's Prime Minister Mark Carney, who says the world is safer and that allies are more united due to Mr. Starmer's efforts. Ukrainian President Volodymyr Zelensky also thanks Sir Keir for his support and always striving to do what will truly help. So Starmer will remain as a caretaker PM until a new leader is chosen. It's been speculated that newly sworn-in member for Makerfield, Andy Burnham, will succeed him. But nominations to enter the leadership contest remain open until mid-July.
7: Meanwhile, some tourists in Britain are concerned about how the resignation of UK Prime Minister Keir Starmer will be received abroad. Prior to the announcement, US President Donald Trump linked his exit to two of his recurring grievances, immigration and renewable energy. American tourist Hayley Biddle is concerned that Trump will use it to his political advantage.
9: I do worry that President Trump, who I believe tweeted something earlier, sort of taking a victory lap at the Prime Minister resigning, I think he'll use this to buffer his perspective with the Republican Party and really use it to sort of bolster what he wants to do internationally.
7: Qatar's energy minister says over 60 people are receiving medical treatment after a blast at a key natural gas export terminal. The explosion, which has killed at least 13 people, occurred at a factory in Ras Laffan, north of the capital Doha, which is the site of Qatar's core LNG processing operations. At least 66 people were injured. However, Minister Saeed Sherida Al-Kabi says none of them are in a critical condition.
10: Unfortunately, I find myself having to do something I have always hoped will never happen, and that is to announce the tragic loss of 13 lives of our people who hold Indian and Pakistani nationalities. 66 people have been reported injured, none of whom are in life-threatening condition.
7: Several Persian language outlets are reporting intensifying hardline attacks on Iranian President

0: at Masoud Pezeshkian over the Iran-US agreement. Kaveh Akbari has the story.
1: Iran News Wire and independent Persian have reported on a video showing religious eulogist Mohammad Ali Bakhshi appearing to threaten Mr. Pezeshkian's life. The outlets say Mr. Bakhshi, who is linked to Iran's hardline mobilization camp, made the comments during a religious ceremony while warning the president over conditions set by the supreme leader.
2: Prime Minister, if the conditions set out by our supreme leader are not met, it will be us, you, and a blade at your throat. We will destroy you.
1: Iran Newswire reports Mr. Bakhshi later claimed he had not intended the comments as a direct threat, while the president's office has called for legal action, exposing deepening fractures inside Iran's conservative camp.
0: Ebola has now infected more than 1,000 people in the Democratic Republic of Congo amid an outbreak that spread to a third displacement camp and killed an 18-month-old girl. The DRC's government has confirmed there have been at least 254 deaths. African health experts warn the speed of its spread is deadly and could see it surpass the epidemic that killed more than 11,000 people across West Africa from 2014 to 2016. Queensland MP Bob Catter says he will soon introduce a bill to Parliament to increase the number and types of sharks that can be harvested by Australian fisheries. States and territories hold primary responsibility for managing sharks in estuaries and coastal waters. On a visit to the New South Wales Hunter region yesterday, Catter said a federal approach is needed to control shark numbers across the country.
3: Really, all you've got to do is return them to being able to fish sharks. Now, you know, maybe you can say more than that, but I tell you what, you'll catch a lot of sharks if we're just allowed to go back to fishing, like we have done for 200 years.
0: And journalists have formed a human chain around Czech public radio headquarters in Prague in protest against a government plan to overhaul public broadcasting funding. Under the approved plan, public radio and television would be financed through the state budget from next year instead of from fees paid by individuals, households and businesses. Critics say the change would give the three-party coalition government power to influence broadcasters.
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5: Adelaide's weather for Tuesday, a mostly sunny day is forecast for the city, down to 8 degrees overnight, then heading for a top of 15. Looking ahead, Wednesday, mostly sunny and 16, Thursday, partly cloudy with a top of 16, Friday and Saturday, partly cloudy and 17, then some possible showers on Sunday with a top of 18 degrees. 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
10: And the time is 6 minutes past four, 6 minutes past two in WA, 24 minutes to four in South Australia and in Broken Hill. There's been a lot of talk, especially today, about house prices and the clearance rates as far as auctions are concerned, and whether or not house prices should fall or whether or not they should go up, or at least the timing that they go up. So have they been going up too much? So this is the question that was put to many people: should house prices rise or fall? And Shadow Treasurer Tim Wilson was asked the question about whether or not they should go up or down, and the reply...
11: Truthfully, it's really a silly question. I mean, everybody wants house prices to be lower until they've bought their first home, then they want them to go up. What I want is a sustainable pathway forward for the Australian economy that grows the pie, and of course, part of that is that some of it is going to involve house prices going up because the economy is growing.
10: Can I ask you this question? Do you think that the buildings that we live in should be considered to be homes or should be considered to be houses? If they're a home, it's somewhere that you live in for a long period of time and that you have as your property, your home. Or is it a house? Is it something that you buy and sell and that you take a look at because of its monetary value? So how do you look at those buildings? Do you look at them as a home? Or do you look at them as a house, as an investment, or somewhere that you're going to spend the rest of your life and to bring up a family? So how do you look at those buildings? 1-300-800-222. Or is it a little bit of both? So do you look at it as an investment or do you look at it as a home, a place that you're going to live in for a long time? So what are your thoughts on that? 1-300-800-222 or text us on 0437-774-774. And it's the same as taking a look in some ways as whether or not you want house prices to go up or you want them to go down. Do you want people to be able to get into the market and buy their first home to live in for the rest of their lives? Or is it an investment that you buy and sell to make money? How do you look at those properties? Or are they a little bit of both? 1-300-800-222 or text us on 0437-774-774. Is it a house or is it a home? Another bit of research that was interesting that came out today as well takes a look at the relationship that we have with America and also with China. And the Lowy Institute polls show that Australians have a record low trust in the United States. When asked the question, do you think America or China would act responsibly or does act responsibly in the world? We've found, well, this research has found that the likelihood of China being more responsible has gone up and USA has gone down. When I say China's gone up, it's gone up from a very, very low bar. So we take a look at in 2022, it was 12% of respondents said that they trusted China. As far as the USA was concerned, 65%. That 65% has dropped down to 31%. And as far as China is concerned, as in trusting, it's gone from 12% up to 28%. So that gap has become a lot smaller. So what are your thoughts on that? 1-300-800-222. Does it surprise you that people have a greater trust in China than in the US? Although, as I said, it's not as if China is that trusted by Australia, just more than it was before. So what are your thoughts on that? 1-300-800-222. A couple of things, but if there's something that you would like to talk about, 1-300-800-222. Text us on 0437-774-774. As we take a look at people in profile later in the program, we take a look at Joe Bjelke-Petersen and the life of Joe Bjelke-Petersen. If you want to join that conversation, you are more than welcome as well. But for now, though, is it a home or is it a house? Is it a thing that you invest in or is it a thing that you live in and that you're going to spend your family time with? What is it? And neither's good or bad, but it does mean that if we're going to take a look at the house prices and whether or not they go down, that's going to become an issue. Possibly. Do you disagree totally? Give me a ring. Rhonda is with us. Hello, Rhonda. Hello. Oh, I've got to push the button. It's a handy thing about trying our phone lines. Hello, Rhonda.
12: Hi, how you going?
10: What do you think, Rhonda?
12: I think that they're a home to live in, and I just know people that have investment properties and are living with other people in housing estates and stuff like that, like cheap housing. I'm from WA.
10: Hmm.
12: And all these people are taking advantage of the cheap housing and then renting their own houses out.
10: So, I mean, is that a good thing or a bad thing? So that you, if you're going to have a home, then live in it.
12: Yeah, live in it because all these rentals and cheap accommodations for elderly and disabled and all of these sorts of things, these people are sleeping in their cars and things like that, and it's making their mental health worse. They can't get jobs. How can you get up and have a shower and go for a job if you're living in your car?
10: Rhonda, thank you. So it should be a home. 1-300-800-222. Another text from Annie saying it should be a home. That's not to say that it's wrong of people to take hold of and take the advantage of investment properties, because many people do, and many people use investment properties as a way of being able to have superannuation for later in their lives to make their lives more secure. So if you take a look at that, do we need to work out different ways to have investment properties so that people can do that in comparison to having a home? So if we're seeing what's going on now as far as the cost of properties are concerned with a drop in auction rates, then does that mean that it is making or giving people a greater opportunity to own their own home if property values go down. However, if you own a home and you need to take a look at that as far as your not only the investment in the property, but you also need to take a look at that as well as your own livelihood. Talk about it. 1-300-800-222. Text on 0437-774-774. Because that can happen to young people now who have just gotten into the property market and they now find that their property values are going to go down. Is that an issue for them as well? So what are your thoughts on that? 1-300-800-222. As far as China is concerned and the relationship that we think or that we see between the USA and Australia and China, there is, although I said from a low bar, there is a belief that we trust China that little bit more than the USA. What are your thoughts on that? Give us a ring on 1-300-800-222. Trevor, rehomes, long term, you need to look at the larger picture in life. Eventually, you'll downsize and need to be able to know that once family has gone into their lives, you can sell easily, as well as that, easily for a smaller home for a little profit. Technically, homes don't go up in value. They depreciate as they age, like a car. It is the property value and the value of the area or street. I live in a shed on 50 acres of native bushland that beats the heck out of city living. That's a really good point, that it's the not necessarily the house, that it's the property value as well. So it's a simple question. 1-300-800-222. Is it a home or is it a house? Is it something to be looked at to be able to build a family and to be able to live in for the rest of your life, or is it an investment? Either way, give us a ring, 1-300-800-222. As I said, Joe Bielke-Peterson and his life coming up next in Profile. Meg's worked out the theme a little bit earlier and has chosen Bet Out of Help. We're not playing the 10-minute version, the album version, because that goes for, as I said, a long time. This is Meatloaf.

Meatloaf and Bat Outta Hell. That's the radio edit because the album version goes for close to 10 minutes. Poor Meatloaf. Copped at something shocking because of not a particularly good performance at the AFL Grand Final, but we forget in his heyday. Very, very good. Very good actor too, should say. G'day, Trev. How do people who have many investment properties contribute to productivity? A little question. As far as is it a house or is it a home? Some of the people are foreigners and some are politicians and some are everyday people. Everyday people who have lived here for generations and are new here and all sorts of things. So hard to isolate some people as far as that's concerned because it's many people. Tony in the Gold Coast says negative gearing had reached industrial scale proportions causing inflation. Generally, with all that borrowed offshore money and pumping up the economy, it'll surely help dampen inflation in near future for a couple of years at least. And the next election will sort it out once and for all. Trevor, I want to live in a home all of your life. It needs to be accessible, have wide doorways, ramps, not steps, no shower hobs, lips or ledges or trip hazards, i.e. recessed sliding doors, a lift and a stair. Why aren't all dwellings and all buildings accessible? New South Wales and WA are the only two states not to conform to these new building standards. A couple of other texts. We're just asking if it's a house or a home when you take a look at what that building is. When we bought our house in 1978, it was a home. Over the 80s and 90s, there came the push to get investment properties. That's when it all went crazy, says Lynn. So just some thoughts as far as that is concerned. Next, we take a look at the life of Joe Bielke-Peters.

problems that were associated with his time in politics. So if you want to be part of that conversation, 1-300-800-222, or text us, if you so choose, on 0437 774 774. Give us a call, join the conversation as we take a look at the life of Joh Bjelke-Petersen. We like to do profiles on people, and that's who we're doing a profile on this morning.

0: That soul kind of feeling, the dynamic hypnotics. You're listening to Overnights on ABC Radio. You can join us as we take a look at the life of Joh Bjelke-Petersen. If you want to talk about the positives of what Joh Bjelke-Petersen was able to do when he was in, when he was Premier in Queensland, as far as development and all sorts of things are concerned, 1-300-800-222 or text us on 0437-774-774. Just a text here from Sue. It says Albanese and Chalmers are repeating the Whitlam and Keating inability to have a balanced economy. We're having the recession that we had to have. That was Keating when he was with Bob Hawke. So that's when he was in Treasurer with Hawke. Whitlam had different treasurers, I'm pretty sure. I think he had a few. Crean, Cairns and Bill Hayden were treasurers in that period of time. If you want to talk this morning about Joh Bjelke-Petersen, his time in politics, as we take a look at him in profile, 1-300-800-222, text 0437-774-774.
1: Mornings with Rory McLaren.
2: At the local pharmacy, a woman grabbed what she'd needed and said, I really need these for my family. I can't afford to pay it. And she walked out.
3: The cost of living crisis is really biting for a lot of South Australians. 8-9

0: and which is streaming on Stan at the moment. Also, his books include Three Crooked Kings, a trilogy about crime and corruption in Queensland. Hi, Matthew.
1: G'day, Trevor. How are you, mate?
0: Oh, look, I'm well, Matthew. Can we go back and just talk a little bit about how Joe got into politics to begin with?
1: Oh, boy, it's very, very early for a deep dive into Queensland political history, Trevor, but... you know, he was, you know, famously, the Bjelke-Petersen family settled in the Kingaroy region of Queensland. They had came up from New Zealand, settled in Queensland. Joe, such an incredibly interesting character. He left school when he was very young, worked on the farm, the family farm, and lived an almost monastic life on that farm, Bethany in Kingaroy, right into his late 30s, where he would live in one of the cow bales on the farm, dedicated 7 days a week to his work, and the Bible, of course, and his God. So it was a very simplistic existence, if you like. His philosophies that were later extrapolated in his politics, I don't think there's any question, came from the simple tenets of farm life, if you like, and a Christian upbringing, a Lutheran upbringing. So, you know, his philosophies were on the surface quite simple, you know, live an honest and Christian life, work hard, you know, the good things in life will ultimately come to you. But then he sort of by accident entered, I don't know whether he was convinced to do this or whether he had indeed a deeper desire through all those lonely nights in the cow bale, that he should stand for local council. That translated into a seat in state politics, and he sat on the backbenches there, unpromoted, for a very, very long time, until he took charge in the government in the 60s in the housing portfolio. Until, of course, there was a sort of dramatic, almost catastrophic collapse of a premier died in office. Joe was the replacement. He became premier in the late 1960s, and, you know, the rest is, as they say, history for almost 20 years.
0: When you take a look at that 20-year history, what were the main things or the main focus that he had during that time, especially in the beginning?
1: Look, from the beginning, I mean, he was very, very lucky to, in fact, you know, hold on to the premiership in those early years. There was a lot of objections inside and out of the of his own party in terms of his suitability for tenure, but something happened in the early 1970s that not only changed Joe and changed his premiership, but in fact would, in with hindsight, change the history of Queensland. And that was the tour of the Springbok rugby team around Australia. There, of course, were apartheid protests at that time very strongly. And the Springboks were due to play in Brisbane. And a decision was made to declare in Brisbane a state of emergency. There were hundreds of protesters against the Springboks. And Joe had this sort of genius, maybe perhaps accidental, flash that he should employ the Queensland police in substantial numbers to counter the radical ruffians who were protesting this sporting tour. Hundreds and hundreds of police with helmets and batons. There are famous photos, of course, beating back these protesters. And Joe learned a very, very critical lesson in his premiership here, and that was that he understood that he had what was essentially a private army at his own disposal, and that it was very, very powerful. And not only that, the Queensland people actually The show of strength was very popular.

0: popular with the Queensland electorate. So that in essence changed his premiership.
1: That popularity that he received from that, as far as that was concerned, was there also a pushback on that at the same time?
0: Well, it was the long of a it was the start of a almost 2-decade pushback, yeah. So to speak. You know, in those early years when this clicked for Joe, something else happened, I think, and this may be my own observation historically, but I think there's something in it, and you may indeed understand this, Trevor, coming from Western Australia, a smaller but vast state. In Queensland, I find with Joe, what Joe understood through the Springboks and decisions onward in terms of his attitude to trade unions and other things through the 2 decades, Queenslanders seem to want or indeed approve of a big daddy or a father figure. Later it would, of course, become mother figures with female premiers. But in the Joe period in the early years, another thing he understood was that Queenslanders liked, and I mean this in the best possible way, being told what to do, to have a strong leader in the big chair at the top of the table. And he clued into that as well, which extended not only great his popularity, but his tenure as premier.
1: Charlie Court would have been the same thing in Western Australia.
0: Exactly. So you have a vast state. You have an enormous amount of natural resources, and you need to have someone with that sort of simplistic view that will cut through bureaucracy in order to extract the values, be they physical, moral, whatever, of the people of your state.
1: Is it cutting through that red tape or through those bureaucracies that was also in later years one of the things that caused problems for him?
0: Oh my God, yes. So you know, for all the good things that you know, people, I can still hear my own parents saying, "Well, you know, Joe was the one that got things done." You know, that was a catchphrase of his premiership. And on one hand, you can say that that's true. You can say that his obsession with the coal industry, for example, you know, brought great wealth to Queensland and created enormous numbers of jobs, and that's very true. But there was a cost to that, and that was on so many levels a restriction of. This is fascinating to me. You look at Donald Trump at the moment. Now, there was Trump before Trump in many ways with Joe Bjelke-Petersen. I mean, people are shocked to hear that, in fact, it was Joe Bjelke-Petersen in the 70s who first coined the phrase fake news. And so many other parallel things. You know, if Joe was alive and premier today, he would have knighted Donald Trump, not once, but twice, I reckon. So, you know, there's that philosophy of, you know, don't bother me with your book learning and your education. You're tying up practical attitudes and practical solutions to problems, you know, if that makes sense.
1: The idea of also dealing with the media directly. I think that he coined the phrase feeding the chooks. He would have daily press conferences to be able to get his message out there and treat journalists in that way as well.
0: Well, he did. And you know, what's starkly similar to, I've noted, with the sort of Trumpian leadership style and Joe was this use of litigation. You know, if anyone said anything, I remember as a young journalist in the mid 80s, there were court cases flying everywhere, or the threat of court cases. If anyone criticized a decision of the government or something that

0: Joe said, or, you know, there were senior police officers, unheard of, suing members of the media for defamation and winning, mind you. The win rate was enormous. So you have a very, you know, fraught situation whereby you've got not just, you know, members of the government, but indeed members of your police force threatening to silence people. And all of these is an eerie parallel to the Trump era.
1: When you take a look at, because he had tax incentives and brought people to Queensland, there was the abolition of death duties and small business concessions as well. Did that draw people to Queensland, and did that help Queensland as far as a place to invest?
0: I think there was absolutely no doubt about that. And, you know, people were flocking to Queensland, but I'm not sure they understood. You know, on the road to paradise, I'm not sure they understood what they were getting when they arrived, and that was an entirely compromised community or set of communities, the entire state, in fact, in terms of police corruption. Now, you know, I've written many hundreds of thousands of words on this topic, and one of the most common questions I've received after publishing these books over the last 15 years is two versions of the same question. Please don't tell me Joe was corrupt, and was Joe corrupt? Now, you initially have to go to your own personal definition of corruption. Now, if corruption is the following, that the Premier of Queensland was told not once, twice, but three times in person and in private over a period of 10 years, that in fact his entire police force was compromised, that his commissioner was totally corrupt, that cancer of corruption had infected virtually every arm of government, every line of society and community, and I'm talking right down to the poor boxes in churches, mind you, that were emptied by corrupt police. That's the level it went to. If corruption is knowing about that and not doing anything, then Joe was 100% corrupt.
1: But if you take it on the other direction?
0: There is no if.
1: Yep.
0: That's the fact. And there's no way around that. He allowed it to occur. He was fully cognizant of it happening. It stemmed from the strength he understood he could achieve via the utilization of the police during the Springbok tour. And it went to levels beyond human imagination, whereby it ultimately collapsed like a house of cards. Now, the problem with the collapse was that it left you know, institutions in our society that we take for granted and accept as being strong and incorruptible, it left them in ashes. And, you know, to be honest, I think Queenslanders are still suffering the reverberations of those 20 years of his premiership.
1: Can we then relate that police corruption and then what was happening in government? So we talked before about what was happening as far as industry was concerned, about coal and about attracting money to Queensland. What's the relationship between that corruption and the other arms of government and what was happening within Queensland?
0: It's an incredibly complicated, multi-headed question. Mm-hmm. At 4:40 in the morning, okay. I don't feel equipped to answer.
1: But was there a relationship there?
0: Absolutely. Because, again, we go back to, and many would applaud this and others would see the danger in this, and it goes back to Joe's, and many would think, well, why can't it be like this today? And I understand that. It goes back to that simplicity.

0: simplistic view of life and government that, you know, you cut out all the nonsense of the red tape so that someone can just, for God's sake, make a decision.
1: Hmm.
0: And then that decision can be acted on quickly rather than going, you know, spending years in courts and tribunals and meeting after meeting. You know, there are famous stories from former cabinet ministers of Joe in the 70s. One of them told me, the great Mike Ahern, who would go on to become premier for a very short period after Joe Bjelke-Petersen was turfed out by his own party in late 1987 in the midst of the Fitzgerald inquiry. And Mike Ahern, who was as honest as the day is long and an incredibly fine human being, he recounted this hilarious story of, you know, up in his electorate, which was around sort of Caloundra, north of Brisbane. One day, Joe was there and he met with a group of developers who thought it would be a fantastic idea. Well, probably wasn't even a bad idea. It happened later, but so it was a good idea in theory. And Joe met with these guys in this big vacant plot of land, and they shook hands. And Joe came up to Mike later and said, "What was that all about?" And Joe said, "Well, they want to build an airport here." And I said, "Oh, that's a great idea. Let's do it." And we shook hands, and that was that. Now, Joe did that 1,000 times, and what Mike then said happened was everybody then had to scurry and backtrack and work out, firstly, if it was feasible or practical or if the land was suitable or if entire suburbs had to be removed to make this deal happen. Or so you had a million practicalities that Joe would overlook because in that moment, it was a brilliant idea. Let's think big. I've shake my hand. The deal is done. And they had to scurry backwards to see if it actually would work.
1: We're joined this morning by Matthew Condon, journalist and author, who co-wrote the documentary Joe, the Last King of Queensland, which is streaming on Stan at the moment. And his books include the Three Crooked Kings trilogy about crime and corruption in Queensland. If you want to join us, you are more than welcome. Julian, thank you for your patience.
2: Good morning. Have you read his book? Don't you worry about that.
1: No, but I will.
2: Now, that's a good book. Now, I lived in Queensland in the 1970s. I went to school in Hervey Bay. Now, I also remember as a film employee when I came back to Melbourne that there were so many films. There was a controversy about the banning of a film called Pretty Baby by the Joe Bjelke-Petersen government. I think it was Russ Hinds with Brooke Shields was banned. And we had many films that were given a national censorship of M that were banned in Queensland or given an R rating. Do you remember? I think it was Russ Hinds, wasn't it?
1: It's Matthew?
0: I don't know about the specific film, but yeah. But yes, you're right in terms of something getting an M or a PG south of the border would be strictly R or X north of Tweed Heads. But I'm sorry to be laughing about that, but you're absolutely right. And why I'm laughing is that if it was Russ Hinds, The irony is so grotesque. I mean, this was a man who was, you know, famously found in various states of undress in various houses of disrepute in Fortitude Valley in Brisbane and so on. I mean, the moral hypocrisy is so enormous. It's a good point you make in terms of the films, the bans on magazines and books and you know, again, we're going back to an era in history that's terrifying to even recall when that was commonplace.
1: Matthew, there's a lot made of the gerrymandering. Can you just explain the success of gerrymandering and how he was actually able to put it into place?
0: It's again, you by chance raise another point that's unfolding as we speak in the United States leading up to the midterm elections in terms of shifting the pieces on the chessboard in order to electorally lead to your ultimate advantage, which is what Joe did, you know, in terms of these monstrous electorates that ran the length and breadth of Western Queensland And closer to the coast too, in terms of ensuring that the representation was, well, to put it mildly, imbalanced in the favour of the National Party. So, I mean, I talked about Russ Hinds before. The gerrymandering wasn't only a successful method of ensuring total success in an election. Russ Hinds was firstly a councillor and then a member for what was once known as the South Coast, or you could safely say what is now the Gold Coast, and leading up to the southern suburbs of Brisbane. And I spoke to a young woman who was employed at one of the dairy. There were several dairy farms there that became very successful dairy production facilities. And in the 70s, this young woman said she got her pay slip back in the days when you were paid with cash in those small envelopes. And it was leading up to a state election, and in there was a slip of paper that essentially said, this is who you are voting for on election day. And the implication was simple. If you don't vote for this person, you don't have a job. So that level of political aggression, and you could call it corruption with a lowercase c, I guess, went right down to that level, which is almost beyond belief, but it happened.
1: Matthew, what was the rest of his party thinking about what was happening at that time?
0: Look, that's a good question. I think, again, it was, you know, he was so popular beyond, very similar to today, beyond Brisbane City, if you like, or the sophisticates in the urban regions. but his great popularity, you know, you can drive 2 hours north of Brisbane and you're in Joe country, or an hour and a half west and you're in Joe country. And that's when you see, even to this day, you will see billboards about Jesus and the Bible and come to God and go to church. And so, you know, he had enormous popularity at his peak, and that was not questioned. Micah Hearn, I mentioned earlier, he questioned many of Joe's decisions, and he was not, again, shoved to the back of the room and not promoted. You know, this was a man that would become premier. And of course, it was a very similar dynamic, if you like, with the police force and Terry Lewis, whom I sat down with for 3 years and interviewed for this series of books. And there's this incredible, almost bizarre symmetry between of Joe Bjelke-Petersen's rise to power and Commissioner Terry Lewis's ascension to power. Terry took the job in November 1976 and held it for exactly 11 years. He married his wife Hazel within months of Joe Bjelke-Petersen marrying Flo. They had sympathy politically with each other. Lewis, when asked by Joe, you know, to jump, would say, "How high would you like me to jump?" Now, and Lewis planned to retire when Joe Bjelke-Petersen retired. So this sort of peculiar entwining of these two kites that sort of ultimately plummeted to earth together as well. But the police force too, there was no room at all for dissent. And if there was dissent, you were either pushed to the back of the room or you were ejected completely. So it did become, in a way, and I use this word cautiously, dictatorial.
1: When you take a look at the opposition at that time, because Joe was premier for a very long time, which meant that the party was in power for a long time, was it a very ineffectual opposition?
0: Oh, look, I guess in some instances you could say yes, but then there were some incredible figures that really deserved the crown, if you like. There was Tom Burns, who was just an astonishing figure, you know, true Labour Party figure, back in the sense of true, as in a genuine representative of working class people back in the day when that meant something. aggressive in his attacks on Bjelke Petersen's corruption, on his style of premiership. You know, do not forget that, you know, and there are still to this day people, maybe of a certain age, who cling to the simplicity of and glory of Joe Bjelke Petersen's premiership, with time having sort of worn away all the atrocities that entailed back in the day. I mean, you tend to forget over time. You know, you remember what you want to remember, and that is that Joe was a strong leader, and you know, there was no crap with Joe, and he got things done, and all these simplistic little tropes that we end up with. They're still to some degree, they're still around, but what accompanied those simplicities was, to be frank, the further we move away from it and the further we can look at it with genuine hindsight, some of it was utterly appalling.
1: When you take a look at the work that was done by Chris Masters and Phil Dickey, how much affected that story to have by Four Corners, taking a look at the corruption, have to do with the downfall of the government?
0: Well, I'm glad you mentioned that, because it was not only the moonlight state on Four Corners by Chris Masters was an absolutely standing on its own, an astonishing piece of television journalism. But Chris Masters will tell you this himself, the thunderclap that delivered was in fact a combination of a number of things, the perfect storm, if you like, happening at that critical moment. It was released in May 1987, and the enormity was instantaneous. It was no accident that show went to air on that date. I think it was May 11, 1987. No accident whatsoever, because one of Masters' sources in the federal police and others understood that Bjelke Petersen would be out of the country on a trade trip, if you like. I think, in fact, he was in Disneyland, which brings to mind a grotesque irony. But, you know, to get maximum impact, everybody understood that, well, if Joe's not around, even briefly for the night that it's being aired, it might have an even greater impact, which is what happened. And the next morning, to his enormous and eternal credit, Deputy Premier and Police Minister Bill Gunn called a Royal Commission or inquiry, if you like, to be headed by Tony Fitzgerald. And that changed the game overnight with hindsight. It was an extraordinary event. And, you know, I think too, and maybe you as a West Australian would understand this too, perhaps better than other states and Queenslanders, the Fitzgerald inquiry went for 2 years. Now, that's an enormously long time to have open heart surgery on your society. You know, not just a month, not 2 months, not 6 months, 2 years of every element of your life, or the you know, your landscape being poked and prodded, and eviscerated, and you know, it changes generational attitudes. Queenslanders are still very, I think, gun shy about any prospect of that sort of wholesale corruption. You know, there's still we're not going to go back there, if you like. And I think that's a very good thing, but it can also make them on hyper alert to even the remotest stench of any Bjelke Petersen style, monocultural leadership, if you like.
1: How did Joe respond to, firstly, to that Chris Masters story, but also to what happened as far as the government was concerned afterwards?
0: Well, he was, of course, on the surface, outraged, privately, terrified that everything was going to go down the drain, which it did very, very quickly. I mean, there were certainly attempts in concert with his buddy, Terry Lewis, the head of the police. There were all sorts of shenanigans which the public did not see that were going on in terms of, Gunns now call this inquiry. Okay, we'll make sure it lasts 4 to 6 weeks, and that'll be it. Who do we choose? The choice of Tony Fitzgerald. That to my understanding from Lewis and Co, that there was another Tony Fitzgerald who was favourable to the government, and they mixed up the Tony Fitzgeralds. Everybody associated with the incoming inquiry was, and this is an age-old practice of the corrupt Queensland Police, going all the way back to Frank Bischoff in the 1950s, and the establishment of the rat pack of corrupt police, of which Terry Lewis was one of them, as a young officer. If something was coming that you didn't like, then you went and discredited the figures who were to be a part of what you didn't like. And that would mean going and probing into people's private lives, trying to dig up dirt, creating dirt files on those individuals. All these shenanigans were going on, behind the scenes in the lead up to Fitzgerald's commission of inquiry. But through fate, providence, whatever you might like to call it, everybody held firm. And once the doors opened to that inquiry, the cards fell so quickly, it's almost difficult to believe.
1: Matthew, we didn't even cover taking a look at Joe for Prime Minister as well. It's been great talking to you about him and a bit of his life this morning. Thank you.
0: My pleasure. Thank you, Trevor.
1: Matthew Condon, journalist and the author who co-wrote the documentary Joe, the Last King of Queensland, which is streaming on Stan. It's news time.
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4: 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It noted a slowing economy and disruption to oil supply from the Middle East.
3: It's on 891 ABC Adelaide.
5: Good morning, this is ABC News with David Rollins. Andy Burnham, the man touted as a likely replacement for UK Prime Minister Keir Starmer, has been sworn in as a Member of Parliament at Westminster following his victory in last week's Makerfield by-election. The former Mayor of Manchester has been the only candidate so far to declare he will enter the leadership contest following Sir Keir's resignation on Monday. Responding to a question from a journalist upon his arrival in London by train, Mr. Burnham said he stands by his previously disclosed ambitions.
6: I made my statements, obviously praising the Prime Minister's dedication, service, and confirmed that I will put myself forward in the process that will soon be underway.
5: Qatar's energy minister says a blast that tore through Qatar's largest gas facility is not being seen as suspicious. At least 13 people have been killed and 66 injured after an explosion at the Ras Laffan port, an artificial harbour that was targeted by Iranian strikes earlier this year. The blast could cause further chaos in global energy markets, as Qatar remains one of the world's top natural gas producers. Minister Saeed Shirid Al-Kabi says the incident was an industrial accident.
7: There was an explosion and fire at the Barzan local gas supply facility at Ras Laffan Industrial City, which was operated by Qatar Energy LNG. I would like to emphasize that this was an accident and not sabotage or hostile in nature.
5: The Western Australian Agriculture and Food Minister says a housing order may be put in place for commercial poultry farms if an outbreak of the H5 strain of bird flu is declared. Two cases of the virus have been confirmed in wildlife, and samples from another 9 dead birds have been sent for testing. Some poultry farms in the state have implemented their own biosecurity controls. Jackie Jarvis says that if a national committee declares an outbreak, a voluntary housing order may be issued.
8: That will allow free-range producers to bring their animals inside to be housed. If we make that housing order, that allows those farms to retain their free-range accreditation.
5: Staying in WA, where it's been revealed more prisoners in the state are on wait lists for rehabilitation programs than are participating in them. Overcrowding and staff shortages have been placing increasing pressure on Western Australia's prisons. During budget estimates yesterday, Justice Department officials were unable to say how many prisoners are participating in rehabilitation programs, only that it was fewer than the number waiting. Corrective Services Commissioner Brad Royce told Parliament that staff shortages are not the only factors impacting access.
9: We are in the biggest jurisdiction in the world, and programs are only run where we have sufficient numbers. So there'll be times where we have to move prisoners around to meet the program requirements, or we will have accommodation pressures where we need to use the rooms that would ordinarily be used for those programs for another type of programs.
5: A former New South Wales police detective believes it may be time for Australia to try other methods of fighting the war against hard drugs. Authorities say they're still unsure who's behind Australia's largest ever cocaine shipment, in which nearly 3 tonnes of the drug were found stashed under shipping containers at Londonderry in Sydney's West last Friday. Ex-detective Duncan McNabb says that legislation should be considered.
10: I think it's a sensible argument. We've been fighting the battle against drugs for well over 100 years now, and we're still way behind. And the drug dealers are capable. They operate globally. We're fighting a really big battle, and we're not winning it. So I think we have to reconsider how we're fighting this war. The old-fashioned policing method just isn't working.
5: Australia remains the world's highest consumer of cocaine per capita. The court's heard that a Wagga Wagga businessman who agreed to employ a Chinese national as part of an alleged fraudulent visa scheme linked to former MP Darryl Maguire never met or worked with the staffer. Melinda Hayter explains.
11: Mr. Maguire's pleaded not guilty to conspiracy to commit an offence over his alleged involvement in the scheme between 2013 and 2015. Creative Business Furniture and Joinery Director Peter Wood told the New South Wales District Court yesterday he received a phone call in 2013 from Mr. Maguire, who he'd known for 30 years, about potentially hiring

0: a Chinese national. The court heard an associate of Mr. Maguire's told him he'd be paid $30,000 for the arrangement. Mr. Wood told the court he never met the person, nor did they ever work at his business.
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2: Adelaide's weather for Tuesday, a mostly sunny day is forecast for the city, down to 8 degrees overnight, then heading for a top of 15. Looking ahead, Wednesday, mostly sunny and 16, Thursday, partly cloudy with a top of 16, Friday and Saturday, partly cloudy and 17, then some possible showers on Sunday with a top of 18 degrees. 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
7: Good morning, 6 minutes past five, 6 minutes past three in Western Australia, 24 minutes to five in South Australia and in the Northern Territory. Kate Mead, ABC reporter, joining us shortly to take a look at some of the stories that we'll hear more about today. But before we do any of that, Mike Girardi joins us, independent financial consultant in New York, to take a look at what's happening in finance. Hello, Mike.
8: Very good morning to you, Trevor. How are you?
7: Have you become a supporter of national soccer?
8: You know, I am normally not a soccer fan, and, you know, I like American football. You know, I love to play golf, but I could not take my eyes off that riveting game between Australia and America. And obviously the better team won, but I don't know anything about soccer. You know, I'm kidding. I know nothing about it.
7: I just love the fact it's same here, like, because many of us, we do like and follow soccer a little bit, but as soon as your country starts playing for it and being involved, then you become very interested.
8: Well, that's what happens. I mean, that's what happened. I mean, I'm not normally an NBA basketball fan. I like college basketball. But when the New York Knicks were in the finals, I mean, everybody became a fan. So, you know, even I watched those games.
7: How good was that, though?
8: It was a great, oh my God, the last couple of games were fantastic, really fantastic.
7: Did New York go bonkers?
8: Oh my God, yeah, they went too bonkers. I mean, what I don't understand is why do people get aggressive when their teams win? Mm. You know what I mean? Like breaking into things, doing things like that. I mean, that just drives me crazy. I don't get that. We had a little bit of violence. We had a little bit of violence, but most of it was tame. Most of it was good. Most of it was clean fun. But we did get a little bit of violence, and that was a little upsetting.
7: It is a bit weird. Let's have a look at what's happening in finance, please, Mike.
8: Sure. U.S. stocks are mixed to lower today as trading resumed from the three-day weekend. The tech-heavy NASDAQ at one point today was up 1.5%, boosted by massive resurgence in the semiconductor and AI stocks. But, you know, midday came, and they all turned lower. Major tech names like Alphabet, Amazon, Meta, Microsoft, they're all dragging the index lower now on the day. Causing some volatility today is the institutional rebalancing of portfolios as certain names have been added to the S&P 500. And we have the highly anticipated quarterly rebalancing of the NASDAQ 100. So it's really causing a lot of volatility and cross currents in the market today. Oil is down today. That did some relief for the markets early on today. The Dow Jones Industrial Average is being helped, I think, mainly by the Caterpillar Tractor. I think it's up 3.5% today. So the only index that's up is the Dow Jones Industrial Average. Notably, SpaceX is a laggard today. That's falling 10% for its third straight daily decline. We didn't have any real economic news to speak of, and investors will be watching inflation data due out Thursday with the release of May's Personal Consumption Index, or the PCE, which has been the Fed's preferred inflation gauge. So stay tuned for that. After a mixed European close, we have the Dow Jones Industrial Average here at 3 o'clock, up 62 points to 51,626, or just 0.14%. The S&P is down 0.5%, and the tech-heavy NASDAQ is down 1.25%.

0: Crude oil is down $1.84 at the moment to $74.01 a barrel. Gold is down $36.70 to $42.09.20 the ounce. Silver's down 80 cents to $65.53, and copper's down 2.2 cents to 6.3634. The Aussie is essentially flat in our market, trading at 7.001. And looking ahead, your market's poised to open a little bit higher, up about 30 points.
1: I will point out that someone sent a text in just also saying that we kicked one of your goals anyway.
0: Oh, this is true. I know, but it is true.
1: Mike, great talking to you. We'll talk again soon.
0: All right, Trevor, have a great week.
1: See you, mate. Mike Girardi, independent color consultant in New York. This is Overnights on ABC Radio. Kate Mead coming up shortly to take a look at some of the stories that we'll hear about today. Mike Girardi is right. Soccer violence is real. That's why I'll never support and be a real fan. Oh, yeah, I guess so. But I guess that that's also calmed down a lot in recent times as well. And you don't tend to see it as much in the World Cup, I don't think. Anyway, Kate Mead's here, ABC reporter, to take a look at some of the stories we will hear about today. Hello, Kate.
2: Good morning, Trevor. How much do you love having your eggs on toast?
1: Love it.
2: Love it. Yeah, we're the same. We would eat so many eggs at our house. I think when you grow up with them, it just becomes a staple. Well, with eyes on potential what's going on with the bird flu outbreak, it's not an outbreak. I'm sorry for saying that just then, but we're just keeping an eye on what's going on in WA. And
1: true.
2: Again, reminding people that if you see a sick bird, to not touch it, but to report to authorities. Our eyes are turning today to our love of free-range eggs and knowing that more than 45% of eggs sold in Australia are free-range, meaning that they get out there and they live their lives and, you know, are quite happy. But what we need to remember is that back in 24-25, 1.8 million birds were culled when bird flu really took hold of the industry. And so it's something that is just that reminder to all, when our experts are telling us, if you see a sick bird, do not touch it, report it to authorities. It means swift, do it swiftly.
1: Yep.
2: So it's part of that. While the industry is doing everything they can, that's the one thing we can do. That's the one thing. And just be mindful as we may or may not see some changes, you know, to our eggs on the shelves and things like that. Just to be prepared that that, you know, may be a possibility.
1: I didn't even think of that with the free range, because they're talking about how there's going to be a lot of quarantining of chickens and birds during this period of time, and that a lot of that's happening in Western Australia now. But as far as free range is concerned, how they manage to be able to do that quarantining and whether or not they can do it as efficiently as well.
2: Everything is being looked at. Transport, what trucks are being used to move the birds from one farm to another. Maybe no movement is happening, obviously, at the moment. So yeah, all of those things are being looked at as well. But it is great to hear that those states and territories and local councils are really engaged in it. It's a national conversation within the industry.
1: And just how much that preparation is now being put into place. It's been there for the last couple of years.
2: Now, Kids Helpline, you know, it's been part of Australia for many, many years. There's also the Indigenous Children's Helpline. Now, we've got some latest reporting that's come out and, you know, it's looking at the First Nations children. This report is saying that the First Nations children are overrepresented among those seeking support. 9% of all people that make contact with the Children's Helpline are from a First Nations background. And what this report also looks at, so you'll see it and hear it in your news, is that there's been a 350% increase in children reaching out to the helpline when they are at crisis point. So it's one, I remember back even in primary school and being given the magnet and, you know, booklets and things like that. I mean, I'm not the marketing expert, but when I saw that figure, a 350% increase in children, so they wait until their world is falling apart before they reach out. that seems like the gap to me. That's the gap where we have to go, hey, kids, you know that little magnet that you've got or that little sticker or that little something? You know, they're here to help you, big and small. It doesn't have to be the big stuff. You know, it can be, you know, you're having a bit of a hard time, you need someone to talk about it. So we'll be seeing a little bit of that in the news today. So two concerning things to come out of that, the high number of First Nations children needing to use that service and the fact that children are waiting until they are falling apart before they do so.
1: True. And overnight, UK Prime Minister resigned.
2: Yes, he has. Sir Keir Starmer has handed in his resignation. Look, you are going to hear that everywhere you go today. There will not be a TV screen that you turn on. It will be unpacked, his impacts that he's had. What could we learn? What are they going to do moving forward? But I tell you now, you will not hear about Larry. You will not hear, yeah, you're looking at me strangely. Please ask me, who is Larry?
1: Who's Larry? There's always shit. But then, you know how I was thinking, if I ask who Larry was, then that makes me appear that I don't know what I'm talking about.
2: Trust me, you can come with me on this. Now, Larry is a cat that has outlasted six of the prime ministers. He lives at 10 Downey Street and he has been and is been appointed the chief mouseier since 2011 when David Cameron was prime minister. So, yes, I could have come in to you this morning, Trevor, I know, and I could have talked about his resignation and what it means for the country and its impacts on the relationship with the US. But I think it's important to take a moment. I didn't know they had a cat. I didn't know that it had such an important role to, you know, keep things under wrap at the building. But he actually has some official duties.
1: And
2: they are greeting guests, even if he does not like them, inspecting security defences and testing antique furniture for napping quality. That's the official statement.
1: When you take a look at the number of prime ministers that have been in England over the last little while, you would think that the cat is probably the one solid fixture that there is within 10 Downing Street.
2: Now, he has seen, let me see here, I want to say it's seven prime ministers during his time. You know, if the cat is outlasting the prime minister,
1: that's true.
2: I mean, again, just like I'm not a marketing expert, also not a political expert. I have to wonder.
1: That's so true. Kate Mead with us. We're going to find out next what's happening as far as the Socceroos are concerned. Actually, speaking of Socceroos, because we were talking about the names of our national sporting teams and how Socceroos is a really good one. A really good one. And we're wanting to ask people this morning, what are the other good names that there are for our teams and the nicknames associated with those teams? Because Socceroos is a cracker.
2: Yeah, and marketable. And now,
1: marketable. Well, you're into marketing this morning.
2: Oh, I am. But no. But also, you know, what we love is those country football clubs that have like had a play on their name in some capacity. So, you know, even how we've done it with the Socceroos, Kangaroos, soccer, makes sense, obviously, to us. I mean, not many others have done it, have they?
1: And the Wallaroos.
2: Oh, the Wallaroos.
1: And the Gillaroos.
2: Oh, my gosh.
1: The Gillaroos is another one. And there are the Ollieroos, which are the under-17 men's team. So there are so many out there. So 1-300-800-222. What are some of the names for our national teams that you like?
2: Oh, I don't have a national team, but can I give you a little local one?
1: Of course you can.
2: Sorry.
1: No.
2: There's a town in regional Victoria called Ararat, and they are the Rats.
1: Perfect.
2: The football club. Come on, the Rats.
1: There is just that ring to it, isn't it? Especially if it has a can with it, which is just perfect.
2: We can do the can. Yeah, like my marketing, you can see the rat on top. Anyway, we won't go there.
1: We will. 1-300-800-222. Text us on 0437-774-774. The joys of the nicknames that are given to Australian sides, the Socceroos being a really good one. 1-300-800-222. Text us on 0437-774-774. Let's find out what's happening as far as the Socceroos are concerned. David Mark, ABC National Sports Reporter in Berkeley with us. Hello, David.
3: Hello, how are you?
1: Do you think Socceroos is a really good name?
3: It's like it's a really interesting one, isn't it? Because it sort of came around, the name sort of has been around for quite a while, but then we sort of had that push from the likes of Johnny Warren and Les Murray that we stopped calling the game soccer and we start calling it football. And then there was this feeling that somehow that the Socceroos were a little bit anachronistic, you know. But I think we've sort of come back again and, you know, it's okay to be called the Socceroos and it's okay to call the game soccer. It is, after all, an English word, soccer, even though they insist on calling it football, but the word was invented by the English. So I find that a really interesting one. It's a good one. And I also think, like, you know, thinking creatively, this is going back a while now too, but I actually think the Matildas is a really good name as well for a national team. So, yeah. The Steel Rollers for the wheelchair basketball team's not bad either.
2: Of course. So we love the Steel. Well, don't they call themselves the Steelers?
1: Yeah.
2: The Steelers?
3: Yeah.
2: Argentina Messi, can we talk about this goal? The goal scorer that he is, yes.
3: It was just like, just incredible. So just to bring sort of people up to date, Argentina played Austria, very good European team. The game's just finished and it was 2-0 to Argentina. It was 2-0 to Lionel Messi, to be honest. So he, remember, going into this game was equal in the World Cup goal scorers all-time list with 16. He actually had a penalty early in the game, but unbelievably hit it wide. I mean, it was just so extraordinary, but almost kind of the right result, because you wouldn't want Messi breaking the all-time World Cup goal-scoring record with a penalty. It just didn't seem right. But he made up for it just later in the half, where he got onto a cross. It was a first-time shot and it was brilliantly placed. And that gave him 17 World Cup goals. The match was in Dallas. The place went absolutely nuts. And then just in the last couple of minutes before, in the extra time, about 4 or 5 minutes into extra time, he got on the end of another ball. He controlled it beautifully. He had to use a back heel to control it, made a jinking run through the box, had a shot, it was blocked, had another shot, went nutmegged one of the defenders and went into the goals. And so that gave him 18 World Cup goals, which was just extraordinary. He was mobbed. He even had a shot, you know, with the last shot of the day, literally. It was a free kick from just outside the penalty area, but he missed. But, yeah, he was just amazing. And he now stands above everybody, and it's fitting. You know, he's in his sixth World Cup and, you know, he's the best.
1: I got to say, how long has he been playing World Cup for? Because it seems like we've been talking about Messi for years, which we literally have.
3: Well, 20, right? Yeah. So, like, this is his sixth World Cup. So, you know, 20 years between the first and the last. And just interestingly, tomorrow is his 39th birthday. And he also scored these goals today on the 40th anniversary of Maradona's famous Hand of God goal. So, you know, there's a kind of a lot sort of happening here. So it's pretty cool.
2: David, actually, I have a nervous question to ask you. You've said he's basically the GOAT. You know, that's how I'm hearing you talk about him this morning. Would I be terrible in saying, like, where would he stack up against a Beckham? So as me in my 40s that grew up with Beckham, are we not allowed to compare the two in any capacity? We just put them both up there now? Or
3: Beckham is trailing so far in his wake, it's not funny.
2: Okay.

0: you know, George Best, Maradona. These are the sort of the names I think we're talking about. And, you know, Pelé and Maradona are probably the standouts. And you'd have to say Messi's up there with them. I mean, just to play six World Cups is just extraordinary at 39. I mean, obviously, Ronaldo's doing it, Cristiano Ronaldo's doing it. He was poor the other day, and Messi looks as good as he's ever been, and that's what makes this so incredible.
1: Let's take a look at if we make it through to the 32, the likelihood of who will play, because if we draw and if we don't, and if we draw or win, it's pretty good, but if we don't, we could be up against some very good players or some good teams.
0: Yeah, that's right. I was scrambling around because I was looking at the New York Times this morning actually, and they have sort of the percentages of where Australia could go and so on. But let's just start with the basics. Australia's playing Paraguay Friday Australian time in San Jose, so which is good news for the team because it's just down the road. It's at the sort of the bottom of the San Francisco Bay Area, so it's just a 1 hour drive. They don't have to fly. So if they draw or win that game against Paraguay, they will finish second in Group D, and if that happens, they will play the team that is second in Group G, and that'll be in Dallas on July the 3rd, so July the 4th in Australia. Now, that group is very even. So we're talking Egypt, Iran, Belgium, New Zealand. And at the moment, the team that's sitting in second is Iran. They played two games and they've had two draws. So there's a lot to sort of play out. That group could completely sort of shift on its head. That's probably the most likely, you know, if you want percentage numbers. Mm-hmm. I think the New York Times was giving Australia 54% and they were giving Paraguay 46%. Now, if Australia loses, they're almost certainly through. But the question is to where. And the most likely, they'll go through as one of the best third-place teams because 8 of the 12 third-place teams go through. And that really just depends on other results. It's most likely they'll play in Boston, but if that happens, there are some other options which are sort of unlikely. But we really just have to wait and see how the groups play out over the next, the rest of this round 2 games and the round 3 games before we know who they'd be up against.
2: Now, David, do the Socceroos have a secret or are they being secretive? What's going on?
0: There's a bit of both. I mean, I was just saying to Maddie and your producer that, you know, Tony Popovich likes a closed session, and I don't know why, because the media are allowed to film the first 15 minutes of training. And that's normally the time when, you know, the players come out, they do some warm-ups, they do some stretching, they do some light jogging around, kick the ball, you know, just do some very light drills sort of thing, but nothing sort of tactical. And so that's normally when, you know, you're feeding the chooks, basically. The television stations get a chance to film some footage for overlay, and we can use that, you know, in our packages that we send back to Australia. But today it's a closed session, so we don't even get to see them stretching and having just light jogging around, kicking the ball. So it's a funny one, and he's done that a few times. It's not really clear why. It doesn't sort of make a huge amount of sense to me because the rest of the session is always closed anyway. Popovich is, you know, he has a reputation of not enjoying the media or not giving the media much. I've got to say, during this World Cup, he's been great. He's been sort of quite open and so on. But, you know, obviously they like to keep things close to their chest. They don't want to give anything away. You know, and there's a bit of spin as well. So I think that's just how he operates. It's a bit different. I mean, every coach is probably like that to a certain extent. Graham Arnold was a little bit more open with the media when he was the Socceroos coach. But, you know, I think at this level, Popovich in particular is known for his attention to detail. And I think, you know, arguably that's what we're seeing now, possibly even too much attention.
1: Yeah, but journalists can keep a secret.
2: Well, I didn't mean to laugh, but yes.
0: 9-4, yeah.
2: It's a tricky spot for him, though, in terms of if just for a moment, it's not his job to think about fans, but that's all we want now. At the moment, you know, we care about this conversation, how are they going to go, what are they looking like, all those types of things, but you're our voice to that. You're our eyes and our ears. And it is a byproduct of what they do, unfortunately. But as fans, we just want something. Are they looking okay? Are they happy? Are they playing? Are they, you know, is there anything we need to know of? Because

0: one-eyed at the moment. We only need a little bit. We don't want the whole thing. It's all right. Just a little bit.
1: Yeah. Look, I mean, I actually think that is part of his job. I mean, I think, you know, like I think bringing the Australian public, they talk all the time about the Australian public and the support they get from the Australian public and the support they get from, you know, the travelling fans, because there are, you know, there's been about sort of 10, 12, 15,000 Australian fans at every game. So I actually think that is part of his job. You know, like I think it is important that, you know, you keep the media informed because, as you say, we're the, you know, the conduit to the rest of the Australian public. So, you know, that stuff is important. I do think that is part of his job, and he knows that. You know, I think he's done a hell of a lot more media than he's sort of done, you know, in previous coaching stints, say, when he was in the A-League and so on. And he knows that that's part of the job. And they've got a media team here who are, you know, doing their best to try to you know, give us stuff. So, yeah, it's an interesting situation, but it is what it is, and we try and work with what we've got.
2: And you do brilliantly at that, David. We look forward to getting more information off you tomorrow. Catch you soon.
1: Yeah, no worries. Cheers. Thanks, guys.
2: David Mark, ABC National Sports reporter in Berkeley. Kate Mead, thanks for joining us.
0: Thanks for having me, Trevor.
2: I'll talk to you again tomorrow.
0: Sounds great.
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3: ABC News. Good morning, I'm Simon Lauder. Andy Burnham is poised to become the 7th UK Prime Minister in a decade after incumbent Sir Keir Starmer resigned. Here's Europe correspondent Elias Kluwer.
4: After Sir Keir Starmer declared he'd stepped down from his role as Prime Minister, he's shown a side of himself voters have rarely seen. After Sir Keir's resignation announcement, former Mayor of Manchester Andy Burnham, who won a by-election in the north of England last week, was sworn into Parliament. Mr Burnham has said he will stand for the leadership. His most likely rival, former Health Secretary Wes Streeting, says he won't be contesting. So far, no other Labour MPs have said they'll challenge Mr Burnham, clearing the path for the 56-year-old to become the UK's new Prime Minister.
3: US Vice President JD Vance is hailing the latest round of talks with Iran in Switzerland a success, saying Tehran agreed to let UN nuclear inspectors back into the country. Bridget Rollison reports.
5: After 18 hours of negotiations, Vice President JD Vance says the biggest breakthrough is Iran agreeing to invite nuclear inspectors back to monitor its nuclear sites to ensure the program is peaceful. Inspections were a key part of the 2015 Obama-era nuclear deal the US President Donald Trump tore up in 2018. The US has also announced measures on the Strait of Hormuz and the conflict in Lebanon. Direct communication lines will be set up to avoid clashes in the key shipping route and to report suspected ceasefire violations between Israel and Hezbollah to try to stop tensions escalating.
3: Western Australia's Agriculture Minister has thanked the community for their efforts in helping detect if any other birds have been infected with a deadly strain of avian influenza after two confirmed cases. Brianna Shepherd reports.
6: The federal government yesterday confirmed a second bird was infected with the H5N1 variant of avian influenza after being discovered in WA's Great Southern Region last week. Both infected migratory seabirds were found on a stretch of beach in Esperance. Since the confirmed cases, there's been an increase in the number of dead or unwell birds reported to the state's Emergency Animal Disease Hotline. WA Agriculture Minister Jackie Jarvis says of 60 reports since Friday, several have had samples sent for testing.
7: The community has been a vital partner and have greatly enhanced our surveillance activities.
6: If established in the country, H5 bird flu has the potential to cause mass die-offs in animal populations.
3: Australia's Parliament will finish early today for the official opening of an extension of the Australian War Memorial. Here's political reporter Lexi Junawick.
8: Parliament's chambers will adjourn at 5:30pm today instead of 8pm to allow politicians to attend the official opening of the Australian War Memorial's new Anzac Hall and Atrium. Prime Minister Anthony Albanese will deliver a speech at the event, which is also expected to be attended by Ben Robert Smith, after his bail conditions over war crime charges were varied in a Sydney court last week. The War Memorial redevelopment has faced controversy since former Prime Minister Scott Morrison said the government would award the Canberra institution almost $500 million in 2018 before a business case into the project was finished.
3: Independent Senator David Pocock has labelled the Labor's rush to legislate its tax overhaul farcical. The Albanese government is negotiating with the Greens as it seeks support for the bill to wind back capital gains tax and negative gearing. After a snap two-day inquiry into the CGT changes last week, the Prime Minister announced carve-outs for small businesses and start-ups. Senator Pocock was on the inquiry and has lamented the process.
9: It's farcical to think that you can look at a bill this size and actually get it right in 2 days. The Senate is the house of review, and I think we should be doing our jobs. And so we have to get it right when it comes to start-ups and capital going into them and how we actually keep startups here in Australia as they grow.
3: Cybersecurity agencies across the Five Eyes intelligence sharing network have issued a rare joint statement warning about the growing threat of artificial intelligence-powered cyber attacks. The agencies in Australia, the US, UK, New Zealand and Canada warned that AI is making cyber attacks more frequent and more potent, and rapid advancement in the technology poses an imminent threat. They urge leaders in government and businesses to address weaknesses in their systems and consider moving systems that don't need to be internet connected offline. They say that while AI poses a threat, it also provides a solution, suggesting AI tools provide the most effective form of cyber defence. You're up to date with the latest ABC News.
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11: 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At least the engines are on. It's the silence that would worry me. 891.
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2: Good morning, 25 to 6, 25 to 4 in WA, 5 minutes after 5 in South Australia and in the Northern Territory. The national sides that we have, there are many national sides. They have nicknames. Rugby Union, the men are the Wallabies, the women are Wallaroos. Wallaroos are great. Name. So what are the ones that you like and what are the ones that you prefer that you think are really, really good? Thank you to Sue in the Eyre Peninsula, who says the Australian national surfing team is known as the Irukandjis. That is very true. First of all, though, you wonder how many people know what the Irukandjis are, especially overseas. And it's a bit of a mouthful. Good name, though. Bit of a mouthful, though, you got to say. We'll take some of your calls in a minute. I do like that people are also sending texts in with their local football team names. Old Scotch in Launceston are called the Thistles. The Good Morning from Hunter Valley offer the local teams the Maitland Pickers, formerly Pumpkin Pickers. And a notable mention goes to the Cessnock Goannas or the Goeys, says Susan. Let's find out what's happening in weather. Our duty forecaster for the morning is Geordie Carroll. Hello, Geordie. How are you?
14: Good morning to you, Trevor. Very well, thanks.
2: Terrific. Tell us what's happening in the weather, please.
14: Well, we have a high pressure system over the south of the continent today, and this is the really dominant feature for the weather today. And it's bringing mostly settled conditions across the country with largely a frosty and foggy morning today in much of the south, particularly in the southeast and southwest corners, and mostly clear skies in the north. Isolated showers may occur in the north tropical coast as the ridge associated with the high is pushing some southeasterly onshore flow. And these conditions are likely to persist for the next few days, as this high is a very slow moving feature. In the south, in Tasmania, we have a cold front passing through as we speak, and it's bringing some showers today, mostly during the morning, before clearing during the afternoon and the evening as this front moves off into the Tasman Sea. However, we are not expecting big totals with these showers, just 1 to 5 millimetres in Hobart and maybe up to 20 millimetres in the western half of the state. Now, fly around the capitals for today's forecast. We're expecting a sunny day and a maximum of 22 degrees in Brisbane. mostly sunny and 19 in Sydney. Frosty and foggy morning conditions in Canberra with a maximum temperature of 13. Partly cloudy and 16 in Melbourne. Hobart, as mentioned before,

0: hours easing during the day and a maximum of 12. Adelaide, partly cloudy and 15. Sunny and 21 in Perth, and also sunny with a top of 32 in Darwin today.
1: Great stuff. Thank you, Geordie.
0: My pleasure.
1: Geordie Carroll, our duty forecaster at the Weather Bureau this morning. So what are the teams that you just love their names? You may not sort of follow the team that much, but I guess you do. But do you think they got a good name? 1-300-800-222. The nickname, that is. Hey, Colin.
2: Hi, Trev.
1: What did you want to mention?
2: Well, apparently the national cricket team is too thin-skinned for a nickname, but I'm going to start a campaign. They should be called the Wombats, of course, I reckon.
1: What, because they're stubborn?
2: No, because they've got a bat.
1: That'll do. That'll do. But I wonder if they'd like to be called the Wombats.
2: Well, apparently a wombat is faster than Usain Bolt. They do 40 kilometres an hour, a wombat on a good day. So
1: they're quick. They don't jump well.
2: Yeah. That's a compliment. Well, cricketers don't jump.
1: That's true too. So you don't need any kangaroo references. A wombat will do quite nicely.
2: I think so. Let's vote for Wombats, the Australian cricket team.
1: I wonder why they don't have a name.
2: Because Wombat's too obvious and they don't want the name the Wombat.
1: No, you know what? They don't want to be called the Wombats, but they don't have a name at all.
2: Not that I know of.
1: I find that really interesting. I wonder if the women's team has got a name.
2: Well, I'm sure someone will call in.
1: Oh, they will. And thank you, Colin.
2: Cheerio.
1: See ya. So would you go with the Wombats for the Australian team? And does anyone know why the Australian team doesn't have a name? Both the men and the women's teams don't have names. Is that the case? And if you know why, give us a call on 1-300-800-222. And if you want to mention your favourite name for either a local sporting club or for a national team, give us a call. Hi, Trev and Kate. Well, Kate's not here now, but that's okay. The Diamonds is a great name. This is as far as netball is concerned. Australian one-day cricket. I don't know, we're known as the Cockatoos. Is that right? I just never have heard referred to any national cricket team as having a nickname. If you know of one, give us a call. 1-300-800-222. Hello, Malcolm.
3: How are you going?
1: Who do you want to mention, Malcolm?
3: Well, just referring to the Australian cricket team, I mean, cricket's that high of a sport, they probably don't need a name. You know, it's that godlike sort of stuff. So, yeah.
1: But it could be said for, like, other sports, though, like for soccer and that sort of thing. Do you think that they don't need a nickname?
3: No, I think cricket sits at the pinnacle of Australian sport. But anyway.
1: No, that's all right. But does that mean it shouldn't have a nickname?
3: Well, you know... Yeah.
1: Is it a bit demeaning? Because it would just not be cricket.
3: Yeah, it just wouldn't be cricket, would it?
1: It's just not cricket. That'll
3: just
1: do.
3: It wouldn't be cricket. Yeah, so that'll do. Yeah. So not a national team, but, you know, very regionally recognised are the Blighty Red Eyes at, in southern New South Wales. And, yeah, again, you can take, you know, they play hard both on the field and off the field. And, yeah, always been known as the Red Eyes.
1: Is that why they're known as the Red Eyes?
3: One only wonders.
1: One can one only wonder. And that's fair. Although, no, I'm not going to ask if they live up to the reputation, because we will leave it to others to make that thought.
3: That's right. It's all about the interpretation.
1: So. That's so true. Although I'm trying to think of another interpretation there could be.
3: There's not many.
1: No, there's not many. Thanks, Malcolm.
3: Yeah, right.
1: You can join us 1-300-800-222 on text 0437-774-774. Great example, Joe. The Awesome Foursome was a great name. And I wonder whether or not that was a name that was given by the media after they had such huge success with the Awesome Foursome. But it's a very, very good name. 1-300-800-222, text 0437-774-774. Is this right? RJ said that the elite women's four-way formation skydiving team are known as Boomerang Betty. Is that right? So not by I know a heck of a lot about elite women's formation skydiving or the teams associated.

Jason Mraz and I'm yours. We're talking about the names that there are for either local sporting teams or for national sporting teams and the ones that you particularly like. Sam. Hello, Sam. Hi. I like the ladies' basketball team, the Opals, a beautiful Australian stone, and my amazing eldest daughter's name is Opal. Coonabarra Brand's rugby league team are the Unicorns, and the soccer team is called the Galaxy, which is a really good name. And you point out why, because Coonabarra Brand is the astronomy capital of Australia. So very, very good idea. Morning, guys. The rugby league club, Old Bar, they are called the Pirates. Thank you. Hi, Trev, Mace here. The Matildas is a great name. I would ask you the question, is the Matildas the best of all the national sporting teams, the nicknames that they have, is the Matildas the best one out of the lot? Because, well, personally, I think it is. It's just a really, really good name and a really good reference. Jason has suggested for the men's cricket team instead of the Wombats. Like, you know, when you're talking about starting at a low bar, we're starting at a very low bar as the nickname for the Australian cricket team being the Wombats. Suggested the Baggy Greens, which is pretty good. Pretty good. Cam and Corrigan suggested the Locusts for the Australian cricket team. Maybe. So if you would like to join us with your suggestions, 1-300-800-222, or just tell us, is the name for the women's soccer team, the Matildas, the best of them all? Gillaroos is pretty good as far as rugby league is concerned. And the Ollie Roos is pretty... Roos comes up a lot, really, out of all of them. A lot. Although Kelpies is a pretty good name for the men's national netball team as well. So there's a few there to choose from if you'd like to join us. 1-300-800-222. I like the Dolphins and the Gillaroos. Thank you, Di. Dolphins being the swimming team. But that's not only for women. I think Dolphins is for both. Yeah, it's for the whole team, though known as the Dolphins. Anyway, if you've got some more examples you would like to share, I suggest you give us a ring on 1-300-800-222, or if you so choose, you can send a text if you like. This is Deborah Conway.

Deborah Conway and Release Me. For the Australian side, I've got a text here, but no name attributed to it, but it's a good idea. The Swagman for our cricket team, or why not just the Swaggies? I think it's got a certain ring to it.

0: What do you reckon? 1-300-800-222, the Swaggies for the Australian cricket team. Mace agrees, Matula's best name. The Mudchooks, the Bungendore near the ACT rugby union team are called the Mudchooks. Thank you. I'm not exactly sure why, but Mudchooks is good enough. Yeah, Andy's with us. Hello, Andy.
1: G'day, mate. How you going?
0: What do you got for us, Andy?
1: Oh, just a team. I've always liked the sound of it. I didn't follow it, but it's called Mangoplar Cookadini United.
0: It's so good.
1: How about that?
0: Well, talk about a mouthful.
1: Oh, yeah.
0: How do you cheer for them, though?
1: Quickly.
0: Go Mangoplar Cookadini United.
1: Yep, something like that.
0: Something like that.
1: MCU, something like that.
0: Very good. Hey, what do you think about Swaggies for the cricket side?
1: I reckon it's fantastic.
0: It's a good name, isn't it?
1: Yeah, a bit of history there.
0: Yeah, I don't know if anyone's going to listen to us, Andy, but we can put it out there.
1: Oh, for sure. And if they don't listen to us, well, bad luck.
0: Yeah, we don't particularly give we don't give a fat rats, do we?
1: Oh, well, yes. We're just a small fat rat.
0: But just a small fat rat. Thank you, Andy.
1: No worries, mate. Catch you.
0: Yeah, we care a little bit. But I think there's something to the Swaggies. Or does it just sound a bit... Is it a bit ochreish? But does that matter? I wonder. Hello, Sandra.
2: Oh, good morning. Can I have two goes?
0: Of course you can.
2: Oh, good. Well, one I thought of was the Batters. Come, the Batters.
0: Yep, that's got a ring to it.
2: And the other one, because they whack the ball, the Whackers. Come on, the Whackers.
0: There's a little bit of me that quite likes the Whackers. I don't think it's going to happen. What do you think of the Swaggies?
2: I love it. Swaggy. I'm an old Australian going way back generations. So, yeah. I love anything like that.
0: I think just between the two of us, I quite like Whackers a lot.
2: Yeah, that's my favourite of mine, the one that I was thinking of. I've put my thinking cap on. It's early in the morning in WA, but I still put my thinking cap on.
0: See, you can still say, you could say go the Whackers as well.
2: Go the...
0: The Whackers.
2: Yeah, go the Whackers. Yeah. I like that one.
0: All right. Well, there we've got Whackers, and we've also got a few others as well. We share the footy oval in Reservoir. The Dogs are allowed excepting during training and the game times, obviously. Owners are responsible. Oh, no, this is a different text. But mind you, you could, if you had to share the oval with the Dogs, it's a text to another program. They must be talking about ovals and Dogs. You could call your team the Dogs because you actually share the oval with the Dogs as far as footy's concerned. Yeah, but I think so far, Wombats, maybe not. Whackers got a bit of a ring to it. And so do the Swaggies. You're listening to Overnights on ABC Radio. We're not far away from the next ABC News, if you'd like to join us. I wanted to play Aussie Rules with the Boy and Up Boars, which are south of Perth. Boy and Up Boars has got a bit of a ring to it, you've got to say. National teams rip off All Blacks, for example, the basketball. I love the national New Zealand team as far as basketball is concerned, being called the Tall Blacks. That is very clever. This is Overnights. We're heading off to the next ABC News after this little tune from the Monkees.

0: That's the Monkees and Daydream Believer taking us up to the next ABC News. Thank you for your company and joining us. We'll come back again tomorrow. News time.
1: ABC News. Good morning, I'm Simon Lauder. The former mayor of Manchester, Andy Burnham, is in a good position to become the UK's next prime minister following Sir Keir Starmer's resignation. Here's Europe correspondent Elias Kluwer.
2: Sir Keir Starmer has acknowledged that his party has lost confidence in him and confirmed he'll be resigning. His most likely successor is Andy Burnham, who last week won a by-election in the north of England and was sworn into Parliament just hours after Sir Keir announced he'd be stepping down. Mr. Burnham's most likely rival for the leadership has said he won't be contesting, which means the 56-year-old could be elevated to the Labour leadership unopposed. Labour MPs moved to oust the sitting PM after bad polling and a terrible showing at the last council elections, where right-wing populist party Reform made huge gains in traditional Labour heartland.
1: US Vice President J.D. Vance is hailing the latest round of talks with Iran in Switzerland a success, saying Tehran agreed to let UN nuclear inspectors back into the country. Bridget Rollison reports.
3: After 18 hours of negotiations, Vice President J.D. Vance says the biggest breakthrough is Iran agreeing to invite nuclear inspectors back to monitor its nuclear sites to ensure the program is peaceful. Inspections were a key part of the 2015 Obama-era nuclear deal the US President Donald Trump tore up in 2018. The US has also announced measures on the Strait of Hormuz and the conflict in Lebanon. Direct communication lines will be set up to avoid clashes in the key shipping route and to report suspected ceasefire violations between Israel and Hezbollah to try to stop tensions escalating.
1: The Youth Mental Health Counselling Service is raising the alarm over a concerning increase in young people contacting them only after reaching crisis point. Georgia Lenton Williams reports.
4: Kids Helpline offers free online or over-the-phone counselling for young Australians. The service says in 2025 there were more than 33,500 interactions with young Victorians, making up more than a quarter of interactions nationally. 75% of those happened outside of regular working hours, and culturally and linguistically diverse young people in the state accounted for 42% of calls. Tracy Adams, Chief Executive of Your Town, which operates Kids Helpline, says stigma is continuing to hold young people back from seeking help before they've reached a breaking point.
1: If you or someone you know is struggling, you can contact Lifeline on 13 11 14. Western Australia's Agriculture Minister has thanked the community for their efforts in helping detect if any other birds have been infected with a deadly strain of avian influenza after two confirmed cases. Brianna Shepherd reports.
5: The federal government yesterday confirmed a second bird was infected with the H5N1 variant of avian influenza after being discovered in WA's Great Southern Region last week. Both infected migratory seabirds were found on a stretch of beach in Esperance. Since the confirmed cases, there's been an increase in the number of dead or unwell birds reported to the state's Emergency Animal Disease Hotline. WA Agriculture Minister Jackie Jarvis says of 60 reports since Friday, several have had samples sent for testing.
6: The community has been a vital partner and have greatly enhanced our surveillance activities.
5: If established in the country, H5 bird flu has the potential to cause mass die-offs in animal populations.
1: Australia's Parliament will finish early today for the official opening of an extension of the Australian War Memorial. Political reporter Lexi Junawick has the details.
7: Parliament's chambers will adjourn at 5:30pm today instead of 8pm to allow politicians to attend the official opening of the Australian War Memorial's new Anzac Hall and atrium. Prime Minister Anthony Albanese will deliver a speech at the event, which is also expected to be attended by Ben Robert Smith, after his bail conditions over war crime charges were varied in a Sydney court last week. The War Memorial redevelopment has faced controversy since former Prime Minister Scott Morrison said the government would award the Canberra institution almost $500 million in 2018 before a business case into the project was finished.
1: In soccer, Lionel Messi has become the all-time leading goal scorer in World Cup history. He scored both of Argentina's goals in their 2-0 victory over Austria, bringing his all-time World Cup total to 18 goals. Messi surpasses German Miroslav Klose's record of 16 goals. He took the tally to 18 with a last-minute strike as Argentina beat Austria 2-0. ABC News.
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9: Mani nina budni gana yatana, nina padni padni ma puki mokabandu. 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Wara gana bira tiakandu, puki bira tiakandi, tarkari mankutichadlu. We are broadcasting on sacred Kaurna land. We pay our respects to all the Kaurna people, past, present and to our future generations. 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The spirit still lives amongst the steel, concrete, roads and lawns. Now let's recognise the Kaurna people, the language and land, and learn about the past so that we can seize our future.
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10: Very good morning, 5.30 clubbers. Well, it is relatively summer this morning compared to yesterday, which was so, so cold. 7 degrees in town on the way to 15 degrees. Hope you are nice and warm where you are. Good morning, Jules.
11: Good morning, Sonia. Yes, a lot warmer, but still a brisk morning,
10: I have to say. Indeed. Now, the re-entry is what people are often doing, but after they go and get a hot drink or something like that.
11: Do you, with hot drinks, I'm always interested in people who can drink, because we're going to talk about coffee, but people who can drink coffee and not stay awake and before bed. Because my mum could do that. She could have a coffee before going to bed. And I'm like, how can you do that? She said, it doesn't affect me at all.
10: Why? Yeah, it's true. Why does it affect some people and doesn't? Because I know people who won't have anything beyond 2 o'clock in the afternoon. Others have the limit of 4 o'clock in the afternoon.
11: For coffee, yeah.
10: Yeah, because otherwise they say the caffeine impacts them. Whereas, I'm a tea drinker, but I can have a cup of tea just before I go to bed.
11: Can you?
10: Oh, yeah.
11: I can't see.
10: But there's not as much caffeine in tea as there is in coffee.
11: There is still some. So I can't, because my mum would always have a coffee after dinner. And then my dad would go out to dinner and have people have coffees like a espresso after at a restaurant. I'm like, how can you do that and go to sleep? But this, if you can do that, let us know. It just seems to me to be defy logic that you drink caffeine and then you can get into bed.
10: But it seems that different people's metabolisms react differently to it, doesn't it? We use it as a waker-upper, but for some people it has no impact on the other end of the day. Well, yeah, I don't know. What is it about that? Maybe you have some views on that or some knowledge about that. 1-300-222-891. But there's some interesting statistics.
11: Yeah, I don't believe this.
10: In this day and age where glamorous, glorified coffees are the go...
11: What's happened is that there's an article today that instant coffee is surging in popularity, especially with Gen Z, and it's gone up like 50%. And this is because of fancy brands that are coming, that are getting into the instant coffee market, like Illy, that Illy.
10: Yes.
11: Never seen it. Mount Hagen's organic fair trade instant coffee. Never seen it. Verve instant coffee. All these different, apparently all these, more niche brands are getting into instant coffee, and so Gen Z people are going to be drinking it more.
10: So, what are these supposed to be? The flashy

0: end of instant coffee. This is kind of the barista coffee that's simple.
1: Instant. I mean, I drink, you know, I drink instant coffee
0: day. No, what you drink is some sort of pretend drink.
1: Well, it's...
0: it's kind of a frothy, milk included...
1: it's a milk included instant coffee.
0: Just add water, isn't it?
1: Yes. And that's mainly because
0: That's called a milkshake.
1: I don't trust the milk at the ABC. So, I do not trust the milk we have in the fridge here. There are too many dark and horrible stories about that milk.
0: Is that...
1: especially over the weekend.
0: These packets that you buy where it's supposed to be like a cappuccino.
1: Yes.
0: Or something. Is that what you're drinking?
1: Yeah, but it's got the powdered milk in there.
0: Yeah, I just don't think what a barista takes to make a cappuccino can be called a cappuccino in a packet.
1: Oh, well,
0: I do not trust that.
1: All right, well, let's ask who drinks non-boutique coffee listening. So instant, but also who puts, you know, because now it's all oat milk and soy milk and rice milk. Who does the sweetened, condensed, or the powdered milk in coffee? The old school. Because you said Mark does the
0: Mark's
1: sweet.
0: Mark's the sweetened, condensed. But that's kind of considered glamorous because it's...
1: is it?
0: Well, it's Vietnamese coffee.
1: Right, okay.
0: That's how they serve it there.
1: That's how
0: he justifies it.
1: What about just condensed milk? Does anyone buy... or lots...
0: What do you mean just condensed milk?
1: Well, isn't there sweetened, condensed milk and you can also buy condensed milk? You can buy both.
0: Maybe you can. I'm not familiar with it. I thought it was sweetened condensed milk or evaporated milk.
1: Oh, yes. And then I knew someone who preferred the taste of long life milk.
0: Yes, I know people who do that too.
1: That's weird. Why?
0: Maybe you just get used to it. I don't know. But there's something I did like. Do you remember back in the day before? Oh, I don't know. I think they still give it to you, the little capsules when you're in a plane or something.
1: Yes, yeah.
0: That milk is quite nice, and I think that's UHT milk, isn't it?
1: But you can't open those things without spilling some of it. You know those little capsules you've got to peel the lid off on a plane?
0: I'm really intrigued by this instant coffee trend again. So we went into the more barista-style coffees. People pay big money for coffees from a coffee shop. Now we're going back to instant coffees.
1: So it's jumped 24% in 2 years. This is what this article... and this is from Nielsen, so it's a reasonably... credible survey, you'd have to say. 24% it's gone up. Is that because people are just poorer or are people just...
0: yeah, it could be. That could be driving it. But, you know, I reckon people are getting a bit smarter too in the way they do it. I know a certain member of our team thinks they make a barista-style instant coffee.
1: Is that people go, I put the milk in first and that makes it drinkable?
0: Well, I have a relative who insists that if you put the instant coffee in and you have sugar and milk... you have to mix it and then whip it around down below before you add the hot water.
1: Yeah.
0: That if you do it in a particular way and it gets a bit of a something, and then you add the water, that it makes for a better, creamier, more enjoyable coffee. But, I'm not convinced.
1: I'm not convinced either. I think it just, they like to tell themselves that.
0: I'm not convinced. Yeah. Well, what do you think? Are you moving back more to instant coffee? And if so, what's the flashiness of that one?
1: Or maybe you've never left. A lot of people have never left, you know, the instant coffee train. The other thing that I don't see, filter coffee, you know, people have a coffee pots. I don't see that in Australia at all. You see it in the States.
0: Oh, and we used to have it. I think we've
1: filtered.
0: Moved on. Do you mean the ones where, the Drippolator ones?
1: Yeah, and it goes into a jug.
0: I used to, when I worked at the restaurant.
1: Really?
0: There was always a pot on. Always. That's kind of Drippolator coffee.
1: Yeah, you don't see that much.
0: What I grew up having in our household. That was a very European kind
1: It is, an American thing.
0: Mm.
1: And also the coffee tea bag. The coffee tea bag does not work. Have you seen those things?
0: The coffee bag.
1: They don't work.
0: They're never strong enough, are they? I don't even drink coffee and I can look at that and go,
1: awful.
0: That doesn't look... that looks like you wrung out your underwear in the coffee cup.
1: 1-300-222-891. Let us know. I'm particularly interested in the... in the people who use powdered milk. Does anyone use it or is it only me?
0: I think I've got some in the cupboard, but it's right at the back. 1-300-222-891. We're in the 5:30 Club and we want to hear from you. Give us a ring. You can also text through 0467-922-891. Kerry, good morning.
2: Yeah, good morning. I was going to talk about when you talk about American coffee there. When I was over there as a young backpacker, they said, do you want another coffee? I said, no, I didn't realise the second cup was free. Endless coffee.
1: That's it, because drip coffee, once you've made it, it's not that expensive per cup, is it, really? So you can just keep giving people coffee.
0: Yeah. So you would restrict yourself to the one coffee a day, Kerry, because of it?

0: Yeah, no, but
1: I hope you learned it.
0: I also like my Greek coffee, but I don't make it because I was when I visit Greeks. That's friends. That's when I have a Greek coffee because that's like mud.
1: Yeah, explain what that is. That like because there's a Turkish version too, isn't it? Is that where
0: it's the
1: you've
0: same
1: got
0: thing,
1: the
0: but, you know? Yeah, it's the same Turkish Greek, the same coffee.
1: It's a percolator, and it kind of sits on the stove, and it somehow just boils up into the percolator.
2: And it's got the grains in it. It's got slush in it.
0: You know, it's standing spinner.
2: And Kerry, what about powdered milk? Are you into powdered
0: milk? No. I think down the Bowls Club, there's powdered milk in the coffee machine.
2: That's right. They do have it in coffee machines, the Bowls
0: Club.
2: But
0: anyway, guys, I want a bit of bragging rights here.
1: Why?
0: Because on Thursday night, I went to the late night challenge with Phil Clark.
1: With you Phil Clark, probably, yeah.
0: You probably got in bed then.
1: Yeah.
0: But I got the last 8 correct, and I got the fridge magnet.
1: Oh,
2: well done, Kerry.
0: And last night, they replayed me again.
2: Wow.
1: It was so good the first time round. They decided they didn't get enough of you, Kerry.
0: Yeah, they started the show with me again. and obviously people mentioned and say, well, because if you get 10 correct, you get a black fridge magnet. So the person said, well, they should have given me 2 more questions. And then the next person said, maybe next time he calls, if he gets 2 correct, you can give it to him that there'll be 10 correct.
2: Well, well done, Kerry. It's not easy to win an ABC quiz, so hats off to you.
1: Good on you, Kerry.
2: Celebrate with a drip coffee, you know.
1: Or just the powdered version.
2: Yeah, powdered milk.
1: I can't come to that. The coffee, the powdered milk all mixed into one. Does it have the sugar as well?
2: No, they're sugar-free.
1: Great.
2: But, you know, like I said, I don't trouble the ABC resources.
1: 1-300-222-891. Angela is from Valair. Good morning.
3: Yeah, good morning. I'm about to have my instant coffee.
2: Good on you, Angela.
1: Now, have you always been an instant coffee fiend or have you gone back to it?
3: No. So I was a tea drinker till about 10 years ago because my nan, English nan, introduced me to tea when I was about 4, I think, giving me a sip of tea. But I moved to coffee in the morning. I've just found it was more filling, whereas tea was more watery, and always used a brand name, Instant. And then about the same time, my mum-in-law, who was getting all worldly, introduced me to a macchiato, which is just black coffee with cream. So what I do with my instant coffee every morning, I have a dash of cream with the full cream milk, and that cream gives it a nice taste. But recently, because the cost of coffee's gone up and you're looking at $25 to $30 for a small jar, I've moved to the no-name brand Instant freeze-dried for $5, and my son and I, we can't taste the difference.
1: Ooh.
3: So I've moved down to the $5 instant coffee now, not the international roast, but the freeze-dried one seems to have the same taste as brand names.
2: Yeah, it does. I don't think you need boutique instant coffee, Angela.
3: No. I think, looking at $5 to $6 a cup takeaway, when I go to work, I've got my takeaway cup, but I'm like you, Jules. If I have a coffee after midday, I'll be up till midnight.
2: Yeah.
3: So I can only have a couple of coffees in the morning and then maybe a weak tea late at night if it's in winter.
1: Do you think it's in your DNA, this, that caffeine keeps you up, or do you think that it's kind of training?
2: Well, I don't...
3: Yeah, it could be because, like, my boyfriend, he's cuddly and his metabolism is different to mine, and he can drink coffee all day, have a coffee at 9 o'clock at night, and he's fast asleep 5 minutes later, whereas me, I've got a quick metabolism, and coffee affects me.
2: Yeah, I can't drink it after midday. I'm like Angela, but I'm interested that you put cream in instant coffee. That seems
1: a bit glamorous.
2: Very glamorous, Angela.
3: Yeah, just that dash of cream makes the coffee taste so nice, and then the little coffee granules float to the top because I don't stir it. Mm. So then, when you take your first few sips, you get this real nice deep.
2: Well, I'm going to try that. Maybe I'll bring cream into the ABC.
1: Angela,
3: you'll never
1: bring milk.
3: Once you've tried it.
2: I will.
3: And now, without cream, it just tastes bitter and that. But, yeah, with a dash of cream, like, you'll never go back once you've tried it.
2: Okay.
1: Angela, thanks. I'm wondering if you've come to coffee late, whether that means, and I don't want to offend by any way, but does that mean that you perhaps don't have the palate for a good coffee?
3: Yeah, perhaps.
1: Does that sound terrible?

0: Yeah, I was over 40, and yep, I like a good takeaway if you do get a good takeaway, but yeah.
1: I like good. I will have a. I mean, I drink instant coffee here, but I'd drink like a macchiato if I was out. Short macchiato is my favorite
2: So, how
1: coffee.
2: can you put up with rubbish coffee? Because it's not rubbish, is that what you're
1: Well,
2: saying?
1: because I'm just making a quick coffee here. I mean, I haven't got time. I mean, because we're on the air. What, you want me to get a coffee machine in the back of the studio and
2: No,
1: start?
2: but Phil from Woodside said life's too short for bad coffee.
1: Yeah.
2: That's on the text line. I'm
1: Yeah,
2: just
1: but
2: kind of, you know.
1: Phil's not on live radio.
2: It's not like you're saving lives, Jules. Angela, thanks for your call. Angie's in Paynham. Hello. I'm guessing you need a good coffee.
3: Good morning, guys. No, none of this instant rubbish. What are you talking about? Seriously. No, a nice espresso. The mugging after goes on, and the beautiful smell of that coffee coming through. It's just sensational. You
1: So,
3: can't beat it.
1: you don't even have milk, Angie. You go the espresso.
3: Well, I have it because I have it in my cereal in the mornings. I have coffee with a dash of milk. If I'm having too many coffees, then I'll have a bit of milk in it just to sort of help the old reflux. But other than that, it's sensational. My wife has those packet things.
1: Yeah.
3: She has those little cappuccino latte packet things, and she goes by those. And doesn't keep me awake at night either. If we go on out and we have a late night coffee at friends, etc., usually it's a short black, and no drums. I can sleep happily.
1: Did you say you put your coffee on your cereal, Ange?
3: Yeah.
1: I think we've
3: Doesn't
1: talked about this
2: everybody?
1: before.
2: I'm sorry?
3: Doesn't everybody?
1: Yeah, he puts.
2: I'm a little bit
3: Everybody?
2: shocked. What does that mean?
3: It means that you have the Maginata espresso, you pour it over your cereal, and you add a little bit of milk with it to sort of just lighten it up a little bit, but not take away the taste.
2: So you have
3: And
2: like a
3: milk
2: breakfast.
3: by
2: It's
3: itself
2: like.
3: is shocking.
2: It's a breakfast
3: I can't
2: affogato.
3: imagine it. Hey?
2: It's a
3: Well.
2: breakfast affogato.
3: Well, no ice cream, but yes, it's
1: Like,
3: sensational. Always has, from a young person. And that might be part of the reason, as you were
1: what's.
3: talking about, in terms of that getting used to the idea and not having to stay awake.
1: And what's the cereal you pour your coffee into?
3: Oh, I have a mix of cereals, so I do a little bit of this and a little bit of that I sort of mix up for
1: That's
3: the
1: not
3: eternal youth
1: very
3: formula.
1: Italian, though, Ange, is it?
3: Well, but Italian is a cake for breakfast.
2: A cake dipped
3: A
2: into your coffee, isn't it?
3: A little Carnetto, which you dip or you dip some toast into,
2: I
3: or a
2: must just.
3: biscuit or a Scotch finger or a milk coffee, yay or yo-yo biscuit, Australianising it.
1: And the
3: But yeah.
1: French go the pastries
2: I must
1: for
2: admit,
1: breakfast.
2: going down an Italian supermarket aisle in the breakfast section was just like variations on biscuits and cakey type things. And I was
3: And
2: like, what is going on?
3: yeah, no. And Cornetto is the thing. You rock up to a cafe and you have a standing up coffee with a little Cornetto, which is essentially like a little cake, and off you go. But it's interesting, this aisle's. Because you always have to go into a supermarket when you're away. And the Italian, every cereal has chocolate in it. It's just amazing. And Weet-Bix was Weetabix. It's like my mum used to
2: Weetabix.
1: Yeah,
3: say. Weetabix.
1: that's the same in UK. It's Weetabix. It's only
2: Weetabix.
1: Weet-Bix here. Thank
2: All
1: you,
2: right,
1: Ange.
2: Ange. Well, two
3: Cheers.
2: or three coffees a
3: Thank you, guys.
2: day. We've got
3: Yeah,
2: another, you know,
3: enjoy.
2: thank you.
3: Enjoy.
2: Paul on from Maiponga, he reckons he has three or four coffees during the day, one after tea, and goes to
1: Okay.
2: bed all right as well.
1: Don't I
2: See,
1: get that?
2: I'm wondering. I mean, there is a caffeine reality. I know that, but why do people react so differently? You've got to say some of it must be psychosomatic, mustn't it?
1: Don't know. I think caffeine's a stimulant. I don't know if it's psychosomatic. I mean, it's a drug. It's like saying
2: So do you
1: panadine's
2: reckon it's?
1: psychosomatic.
2: So do you reckon it's that different metabolisms react to it
1: Maybe.
2: differently?
1: Maybe. Maybe it is. I guess so. That's the
2: Mm.
1: only thing I can think of.
2: Ian, good morning.
4: Morning, guys. How are you?
1: Good,
2: Good.
1: Ian.
2: Now, can you
4: Well,
2: drink
4: yeah.
2: coffee all day?
4: Not all day, but I have really two big, strong cups early in the morning. Of a, only 43 beans in every cup espresso, but that's all right. And but I always have one before I go to bed, and I go straight to sleep.
1: Yeah. See, that's well, it must be metabolism. It must be the way your body reacts to it. But then
4: Well,
1: that means,
4: and
1: Ian,
4: then
1: that
4: I thought, well,
1: that
4: I'm
1: means
4: while I'm listening.
1: it must have no effect when you have it in the morning as well, though. You're not getting any bang for your buck, Ian.
4: But then I was thinking, maybe it's just habit.

0: I think you might be doing more with those mushrooms than we think.
1: Yeah.
0: Good on you, Ian. John is in Broken Hill. Hello, John.
2: How you going?
0: Good. Okay. Is it coffee you're talking about or other things?
2: No, powdered milk.
0: Oh.
3: John, are you a fan of powdered milk?
2: Well, I put it to you this way. When I was a nipper, I thought the only way we got milk was out of a can.
3: Yeah. I used
2: and the horrible shock that I got when I first went to school and found out it came from a cow was a bit off-putting.
3: You know what? Because we had powdered milk at our place, John. I used to just spoon it directly into my mouth. It was actually quite nice.
2: Yeah, I never got that far, but I still have a tin. You know, like I worked bush most of my life, so, you know, like UHT milk back in the early days wasn't all that good, but that's not bad. Yeah, that's all I use, UHT milk, and I've still got a tin of powdered milk in the cupboard.
0: Okay, yeah. So that is your standard regular. That's not just as a backup or fallback if something runs out.
2: Yeah, no, it's just what I use. So.
3: Yeah, nothing wrong with
2: it. You put it in the cupboard, you don't have to worry about it going off, you know, until you open it up. But you know.
3: We should go to a fancy cafe, John, and everyone's getting their oat milk and soy milk and just go, have you got any powdered? Have you got any powdered
0: milk? Double espresso with powdered.
3: Yeah.
2: Get a Philly tea and you've got a big teaspoon of bloody powdered milk in it. Yeah.
3: Give me some Blend 43 and powdered milk, please.
0: Good on you, John. Thanks for that. And Shirley in the Barossa highlights, the Premier apparently drinks multiple instant coffees throughout the day. In fact, didn't Huns, when he went into his office, open the cupboard and that was the coffee cupboard?
3: It was just all coffee.
0: It was just all coffee instant. And he has multiple ones during the course of the day. Yeah. All right, it's 4 minutes to six. You've been in the 5:30 Club with Sonia and Jules. We'll check your weather next.
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0: Time to take a look at your weather. Tom Anderson is the Senior Forecaster with the Bureau. Good morning, Tom. A bit warmer this morning than it was yesterday at this time.
7: Good morning. Yeah, a little bit. We are still seeing some relatively cold temperatures, but nothing with a minus side in front of it, so I'm sure everyone's a little bit happier this morning getting out of bed.
0: Yeah, well, single digits is still pretty cold, isn't it? What's the day looking like through the course of the morning?
7: Very much a copy and paste of yesterday, so we're expecting to see the slight patches of fog or low cloud that we have about some areas lifting throughout the day, mostly sunny for much of SA and Broken Hill today. We do have a very weak trough that will be passing the lower southeast throughout the day, so we are expecting the chance at least of some coastal showers about mostly the Robe area and further south to Mount Gambier, possibly from about midday through the afternoon, but really not expecting anything of significance out of that either.
0: You mentioned fog. Where have we got fog around the state at the moment?
7: It looks like we've got a little bit of fog just down the Fleuro Peninsula, but very, very patchy in itself.
0: Okay. Now, will we have any rain ahead over the next few days?
7: Quite unlikely. There is possibility tomorrow, today and tomorrow, as I said, for the lower

0: southeast, elsewhere across the state, possibly the west coast or KI could see a sprinkling, but it'd be very contained to coastal areas, and we wouldn't expect to see anything for the majority of the state until maybe into Sunday, where we do see the possibility of a shower return. So we'll get through well into the weekend before seeing any more rainfall.
1: All right. Well, let's take a look at some temperatures around the state for today, and if we can, around the suburbs here in Adelaide.
0: Yeah, sure thing. So we are expecting to see pretty similar to yesterday. So if we start in the south, we're looking at a top of 15 for Robe, top of 16 for Mount Gambier, as well as Victor Harbour and Keith. Through the Murraylands and Riverlands, we're looking at top 17 for Murray Bridge and top 16 for Renmark, top of 16 for Port Pirie and Port Augusta, as well as Whyalla and Port Lincoln on the Eyre Peninsula, seeing a top of 17 today. Sejuna the same with 17. Further north, we're looking at 16 degrees for Woomera and Cooper Pedy. And for Broken Hill, we're looking at 14 degrees today. In the suburbs themselves, we are looking to see a top of 15 today for Adelaide. And then basically across the whole city, we're going to see the same. Yeah. So Glenelg and Norlunga were looking at 15, as well as Elizabeth. It would just be, if you're in the hills, it's going to be slightly cooler with the top 14 today.
1: All right. Look, thank you for that. Tom Anderson, Senior Forecaster at the Bureau. Well, I tell you what, we're going to stay in the hills because there was problems on the freeway yesterday. That is dominating and trending in Adelaide on our social media. Plus, the future of the old Holden factory has been decided. What will it look like in the next few years? That after six.
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3: James Vlasakis pleaded guilty to four of the Bodies in the Barrels murders. The state's highest court has lifted a 25-year-old suppression on his image.
2: 891. ABC Adelaide.
4: ABC News with Matt Coleman. The family of AFL legend Tony Modras says he's making encouraging progress, but still has a long road ahead from the truck crash where he hit a tree last week. Olivia Mason has more.
5: Modras' wife Erica and family thanked first responders, including members of the public, for their quick assistance, which they say no doubt helped to save his life. The family released a statement saying Modras has now undergone surgery twice. They've thanked the community for the overwhelming love and support. The family says it's a very challenging time and that they're still working through the extent of Modra's injuries. The ABC understands the former Crow is now out of intensive care and can recall the accident.
4: The Health Services Union says social workers are considering taking serious industrial and legal action over registration. The state government has decided to axe a nation-leading professional registration scheme proposed for SA. It previously committed $4.7 million to implement it, but last Friday it announced it would not proceed. HSU Branch Secretary Billy Elric says members want the decision reversed.
6: Obviously this news came out of the blue, but members are frustrated and annoyed at this decision, and they're genuinely and seriously considering taking strike action, including rallying out the front of the minister's office and elsewhere.
4: Child Protection Minister Alice Rolls says the government cut the scheme to save social workers the costs associated with registration.
7: Our focus is not on trying to save money for the government at this point. Our focus is much more on making sure that we don't impose an additional cost on social workers at this time.
4: The Australian Medical Association in SA says ambulance ramping has more than tripled over the past 5 years. In its latest report, the AMA says 49,000 hours were lost on the ramp between 2024 and 2025. SA President Peter Subramaniam wants a public dashboard which breaks down the types of patients on the ramp to help work out how to address the issue.
8: We need to understand why it is that we have so many people needing to call an ambulance to attend our emergency department. So what we'd like to see is some detail as to who is on the ramp.
4: The Health Minister, Blair Boyer, says the government has more data around what's happening within the health system than ever before, but he says he's open to any ideas.
9: One thing I can say with absolute certainty is it has not been for lack of trying by this government. Now, when the investment that we said we would make before coming to government wasn't enough to achieve the reductions we committed to, we went over and above and then over above again.
4: Andy Burnham is poised to become the seventh UK

0: Prime Minister in a decade after incumbent Sir Keir Starmer resigned. His Europe correspondent Elias Kluwer.
1: After Sir Keir Starmer declared he'd stepped down from his role as Prime Minister, he's shown a side of himself voters have rarely seen.
2: To my fantastic wife, Vic, who has been a rock by my side through good times and bad.
1: After Sir Keir's resignation announcement, former Mayor of Manchester Andy Burnham, who won a by-election in the north of England last week, was sworn into Parliament. Mr Burnham has said he will stand for the leadership. His most likely rival, former Health Secretary Wes Streeting, says he won't be contesting. So far, no other Labor MPs have said they'll challenge Mr Burnham, clearing the path for the 56-year-old to become the UK's new Prime Minister.
0: The states and territories have agreed to help fund the federal government's reduced fuel excise, with the discount reduced from 32 cents to 16 to remain in place until August. Stephanie Boris has the details.
3: The majority of this cost is covered by the federal government, but there is an element that the states have to pitch in with as well. So National Cabinet was held between the Prime Minister and the leaders of all the different states and territories. No surprises, all did agree to this extension, albeit a little bit lower. So that is going to come into place. It's lasting until the beginning of August. Then, of course, governments at both the state and federal level will reassess the situation at the time.
0: South Australia's weather: Renmark partly cloudy 16, Mount Gambier showers 16, Port Lincoln cloud clearing 17, Port Pirie partly cloudy 16, Adelaide partly cloudy, a top of 15 degrees, currently 7 degrees, tomorrow sunny 16, Thursday partly cloudy 16, Friday partly cloudy 16, Saturday partly cloudy 17, Sunday a possible shower 17, and Monday a shower or two, a top of 18 degrees. ABC News.
4: Good morning. Welcome to AM. I'm Melissa Clark in Canberra, coming to you from Ngunnawal country and acknowledging other custodians. The United Kingdom will soon have a new Prime Minister, its seventh in a decade, after Sir Keir Starmer announced he's resigning from the top job. Former Mayor of Manchester, Andy Burnham, appears poised to replace Sir Keir, with Labor colleagues hoping the newly elected MP will reverse the party's declining popularity. Europe correspondent Elias Kluwer reports.
1: Sir Keir Starmer emerged from his residence at 10 Downing Street to applause. The curtain was about to fall on his time as UK Prime Minister.
2: Thank you.
1: He appeared nervous and he composed himself before announcing that he was resigning.
2: The question my party is asking now is whether I am best placed to lead us into the next general election. I have heard the answer and I accept that answer with good grace. That is why I will resign as leader of the Labor Party.
1: As his five-minute speech was about to come to an end, the former lawyer and civil servant, who often presents a stoic public face, showed a side of him voters have rarely seen: emotion.
2: And when I leave the biggest job in the country, I shall spend more time on the most important job, being the best husband I can to my fantastic wife, Vic, who has been a rock by my side through good times and bad, and being the best dad I can to my beautiful children, who are my pride and my joy. Thank you very much.
1: Dan Bloom, a journalist at Politico, watched Sir Keir's speech from the press area on Downing Street.
5: This has been deeply, deeply personal for him, and you could really feel that, and he's been kind of dragged out by his fingernails.
1: 2 years ago, Sir Keir Starmer won a general election in a landslide, becoming just the fifth UK Labor leader to win government from opposition. But a series of policy missteps and backflips and an inability to cut through with messaging saw his popularity within the electorate plummet and his support among his colleagues collapse. Shortly after Sir Keir announced his resignation, a flustered Andy Burnham, surrounded by reporters and cameras, was boarding a train from Manchester to London.
6: How are you feeling today?
7: All right.
8: It's the honour to be sworn in as the new MP for Makerfield, and that's my focus today.
1: Mr Burnham won the Makerfield by-election last week, leaving his role as Mayor of Manchester to re-enter British Parliament so he could challenge for the Labor leadership. He's confirmed again that he will stand, and he now appears to have a clear path to number 10. His most likely rival, Wes Streeting, says he'll now throw his support behind Mr Burnham.
6: We could spend the next few weeks, we could spend the summer splitting hairs on small differences, or we can pull together and we can unite.
1: Political journalist Dan Bloom says rumours are rife in Westminster.
5: The big question today is Wes Streeting doing a deal with Andy Burnham?
1: Andy Burnham has become one of Labor's most popular politicians, making gains on local issues. But how he'll lead a country remains unclear. This is Elias Kluwer in London, reporting for AM.
4: The first day of high-level negotiations between the US and Iran in Switzerland have wrapped up, with mediators saying a good foundation has been laid. The head of the US delegation, Vice President J.D. Vance, says Tehran has agreed to let UN nuclear inspectors back into the country, though Iran's foreign minister says no new commitments have been made. Major hurdles remain on the Strait of Hormuz and the conflict in Lebanon, as Bridget Rollison reports from Jerusalem.
7: Hello, everybody, and good morning to everybody back in the United States.
9: After 18 hours of tense talks between the US and Iran, Vice President J.D. Vance says amid the friction, they found a way forward.
7: There was a little bit of threatening, there was a little bit of whining, but at the end of the day, the talks continued and we made great progress.
9: The biggest breakthrough, he says, is Tehran agreeing to let UN inspectors back into the country to monitor its nuclear sites to ensure the program is peaceful.
7: That is a major milestone for the American people and the first step in permanently denuclearizing or permanently ending a nuclear weapons program in Iran.
9: Inspections were a key part of the 2015 Obama-era nuclear deal that US President Donald Trump tore up in 2018. Since then, Iran's restricted access, and then last year all but ended inspections after US and Israeli strikes on its nuclear sites.
7: We laid a very good foundation for a successful final deal.
9: But there's a lot that stands in the way. Tensions over the conflict in Lebanon and control over the Strait of Hormuz have threatened to derail the negotiations. To try to mitigate that, a direct communication line will be set up to avoid clashes in the key shipping route, while a separate hotline will report suspected ceasefire violations between Israel and the Iran-backed militant group Hezbollah to try to stop them spiralling into wider conflict. But Israel's been left out of the negotiations, and in its communities on the border with Lebanon, there's anger that Washington is trying to dictate what happens next.
10: They are not here in the region, so they don't really know.
11: While the American president is dictating the policy of the Americans, let the Israeli dictate the policy of the Israelis. You cannot force ceasefire.
9: The US is trying to hold up its end of the deal with Iran, which includes a commitment to end fighting on all fronts, including in Lebanon, by pressuring one of its closest allies to pull back. But Israel's Prime Minister, Benjamin Netanyahu, has reiterated his forces will not be leaving the region.
12: Our fighters in southern Lebanon have full freedom of action to thwart any direct or emerging threat against them or against the residents of the north. I firmly insist that we remain in the security zone in southern Lebanon for as long as necessary in order to protect the residents of the north and all citizens of the state.
9: The senior US and Iranian delegations have now left Switzerland, but technical talks will continue this week as negotiators try to turn this fragile 60-day pause in fighting into long-lasting peace. This is Bridget Rollison in Jerusalem, reporting for AM.
4: Back home, with the national auction clearance rate at its lowest level since the start of the COVID-19 pandemic, there are questions about how a housing market slowdown might influence other parts of the economy. Reduced demand for housing spells falling housing prices, and that could have flow-on effects to consumer spending, as Rachel Hayter reports.
13: Fewer than half of homes at auction are being sold. And retiree Philip Scott is in two minds about that.
14: A bit of a slowdown in the market is a good thing for the younger ones. But on the other side of the fence, many retirees, they may be relying on the value in their property to be able to fund some of the things they may wish to do during retirement.
13: Cotality data shows the national auction clearance rate has dipped to 47%, the first time it's dropped below 50% since April 2020. And reduced demand for housing means cheaper houses. But Mr. Scott, who's the president of the Sydney St. George branch of the Australian Independent Retirees Association, says members are worried about the declining value of their biggest financial asset.
14: For some of those who perhaps are on pensions, they rely on the value in that property to be able to buy their position in retirement village.
13: It's a concern that can play out in the economy through reduced consumer spending in a phenomenon called the wealth effect, as Deputy Chief Economist at AMP Diana Messina explains.
15: When your wealth declines, you normally tend to see reduction spending. Now, it's quite a theoretical concept. There is some evidence of a wealth effect. Probably depends on what else is going on in the economy at the time, like the labour market, wages growth. But that's what people worry about, that lower

0: other areas of the economy too, because Australians have so much money tied up in the great Australian dream.
1: Housing is an incredibly large sector of the economy, about 13% on my calculation in terms of how much it supplies to the economy.
0: Deanna Messina says the majority of that 13% is made up of mortgages, but also
1: things like real estate services, residential construction, and the slowing in property prices could mean that those areas soften a little bit.
0: But not by much.
1: Our forecast is for a pretty shallow decline in prices. A 5% drop is not that large in the scheme of other property price downturns that we've had.
0: AMP's expectation is that as prices fall into early next year, homes will start to be seen as more affordable, which will see a return in demand.
2: Rachel Hayter. And that's early AM for today. Just briefly in finance, oil's lower, Brent crude trading at $78.31 US a barrel, and the Aussie dollar's lower, buying 70 US cents. I'm Melissa Clark. It's now a quarter past six.
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6: So, Rob, we've come down the stairs, down into the depths of the Adelaide Town Hall, and what do we find but a cell?
7: Yes, it's not a very nice environment at all.
8: I have to say, like, being in the cell, I feel at home.
6: You and your people, Jules.
8: Yes, my people.
6: Well, let's make it permanent, shall we? Let's make it permanent. Okay, let's go, Rob.
9: Breakfast.
10: Very good morning. Back in the studio today, and a warmer 7 degrees in town on the way to 15. Jules, later in the program, in fact, before 7 o'clock, the future of the Holden factory looks to be secured with a project that I don't know too many people perhaps expected.
8: Well, I think it's one of the things happening on the side of the old factory, isn't it? Like, there's a few things going on there, but this is, I love this idea.
10: Mm. Well, there is, I mean, there's been talk about EVs being built there in the future. That's not going to be happening. Other various prospects, people have, you know, had big picture ideas for it. What has been the major idea that's come forward? I mean, like you said, I think they grow mushrooms there.
8: Yeah.
10: And do various other smaller projects.
8: Yeah. This is, I think it's a good idea, but we'll get into that just before 7. And in trending Adelaide, look, I don't know if you saw the pictures of the Southeastern Freeway last night. I think there still might be residual delays this morning.
10: You might still be in that traffic
8: Must still. Bobby McCumber has gone up there, but in trending Adelaide, and this has trended multiple times, you know, the solutions to so many issues on the Southeastern Freeway. We want your ideas. Maybe we'll compile a top 10 list, and next time we have the Transport Minister on, we can put them to him, Joe Sockarch.
10: I mean, every time there is something on the Southeastern Freeway, everyone just says, train?
8: That would be number one, but there's other ideas that you could, I guess, I reckon, employ, but we'll tap your knowledge, just before 7.
10: Explore that a bit more later. Put your thinking caps on and give us a ring, 1300 222 891. Next, though, we'll take a look at what's in the papers. It's 17 past 6 here on 891 ABC Adelaide.
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10: All right, let's take a look at around the papers. Jules, what are you noticing?
8: So the main story today is, it's an international story because the UK have a new, we're about to have a new Prime Minister, Andy Burnham. So who is he? I'm always interested in the backstory. Why is he so popular? Why has he won this by-election by such a large, you know, margin? And why is he going to be parachuted directly into this job? Because Keir Starmer, as we know, won a massive landslide election just a couple of years ago.
10: Well, less than 2 years ago, and suddenly he's on the nose.
8: So Andy Burman, he's from the north, so he was born between Liverpool and Manchester, the son of a British telecom engineer and receptionist. So he joined the Labour Party as a teenager. He went to Cambridge and was first elected to Parliament in 2001. He served, I think, in the Tony Blair and Gordon Brown cabinets. Yep. So he

0: he wanted to be leader a couple of times for the Labor Party.
1: I think lost quite badly, didn't he?
0: Yeah.
1: In those votes.
0: Was unsuccessful. So why is he popular? Well, he's one of those political insiders who plays the outsider quite well. So he wears a lot of T-shirts. He plays a lot of soccer. He DJs, which is something that Albanese does quite a bit. So he loves his music. And during the COVID-19 pandemic, when he was mayor of Manchester, he really pushed back and said that the whole COVID response was very London-centric. And he got the nickname the King of the North, sort of Game of Thrones style. So he really championed the North there. And he's seen as a kind of people's politician a little bit. And he does love his music, so much so that he uses, you know, bands like Oasis and Elbow and James and a lot of the 60s and 70s Northern Soul music in his campaign ads. He even got, during Oasis's 2025 tour, he got Liam Gallagher as the voice of Manchester's onboard tram announcements.
1: I'm not sure that, I mean, I know they're popular, but I'm not sure that the Gallaghers, either of them, would be considered the height of ensuring your stability, would they?
0: Well, yeah. Given their history. Whether your trams would arrive on time if Liam Gallagher was responsible. Yeah, good point. But look, he's done a lot for social housing. He's led to the left of Keir Starmer. He, you know, revitalised Manchester's CBD, and he got public transport a lot better than it was. So, you know, his whole pitch is, I can do to England like I did to Manchester and revitalise the country. Whether that popularity continues, we do know there's a honeymoon period usually, and then things can unravel. But Andy Byrne, yeah, with his T-shirts, and he got the train. Did you see he got the train down to London?
1: He did.
0: Get a chauffeured car or anything, so
1: I would think it'd be quicker getting the train, wouldn't it?
0: Probably would be, yeah.
1: Not cheaper necessarily,
0: yeah,
1: but quicker. English trains are quite expensive from memory.
0: Okay, yeah.
1: But is a person from Manchester a Manchesterian or a Manchurian?
0: Manchurian.
1: A Manchurian, aren't they?
0: Yes.
1: Okay. Just looking at the Tiser today in the front page, the Premier seems to have given them an exclusive today on his future for data centres here in South Australia. Now, it was only 10 days ago, maybe 2 weeks ago, we were speaking to Energy Minister Tom Koutsantonis about this. But today, the Premier is due to release his data centre strategy, hoping to get more computing power and lightning-fast data cable to South Australia and linking us to the world. They reckon this is more, they're looking at resulting in a sort of $6.8 billion investment by private industry and the creation of some 300 ongoing jobs. This would be in terms of growing needs around AI, that they're very hungry, those data centres, when it comes, well, AI is very hungry for data, and so that makes it appealing. And they think that at the same time that will bring on a whole lot of new energy supply and a new lot of electricity to South Australia. Part of this plan will include making sure that these areas had not only renewable energy nearby, but also their own water supplies. So does that mean desal plants, I'm guessing? And, of course, the areas that they're looking at focusing on mainly in the regions at the moment are Whyalla and the Mid-North. So I don't know that we're talking about numbers of how many or anything like that at this point. We get more detail through the course of the day.
0: Well, the Premier's going to join us at 7:10 to talk through that.
1: Oh, fantastic. We'll find out a little bit more detail about that. We've just confirmed that.
0: Yeah, you might have some questions on especially the power that they take to run these centres or where the water's coming from. But, I mean, without a doubt, AI will, I mean, rapidly change professions. I mean, you're seeing it in police. We were talking yesterday about police using it to transcribe, you know, interviews. It's going to save them on paperwork. I mean, no one takes minutes anymore. It's all done in AI, and doctors use it to...
1: I mean, I'm a little bit surprised that police don't use that already, because someone's physically transcribing a police interview. Well, that does feel like a job that AI could do.
0: Yeah. I mean, AI is endlessly helpful. I mean, I use it for multiple things outside of the ABC to, you know, from conducting, you know, getting it to calculate mortgage rates to going through various contracts that I have to, you know, it is a real tool if you use it responsibly. But of course, like the internet, it starts out being used responsibly and then quickly becomes anything but.
1: All right. Well, South Australia is set to get more data centres. I mean, every state is dealing with this. I was reading an article in the Sydney Morning Herald where they're talking about it, and there's a lot of community concern about it because of the low-level noise that it emits. But that's in a suburban street, not necessarily in the middle of the mid-north or near Whyalla.
0: Now, I'm going to do something different for In the Papers.
1: Yeah.
0: I'm going to do what you're about to see in the papers tomorrow. All right, because this is, I've got a media release here. So this is not in the papers today, but expect big coverage tomorrow and even on the nightly news, because this is a media alert I've got from Virgin Australia.
1: Oh.
0: All right. So today is the day that the first pet will go on a flight. I think they're going from Adelaide to Sydney. The flight departs at 11:50 this morning. So there's going to be a bit of a circus down at Adelaide Airport today. There's the executive general manager. Virgin Airlines have got Dr. Katrina Warren, a vet, down there. And also, most importantly, the pet owner, Zara, and her chihuahua, Jet.
1: That dog would have been chosen specifically for that purpose, wasn't he? He was born for this job.
0: The chihuahua was probably Chester, and they've nicknamed it Jet for this media thing. So there's going to be interviews. Jet's going to get on the plane. I'm starting to wonder if this is more of a promotion for Virgin than it is a solution to pets getting on planes.
1: Well, it's only limited numbers of pets, isn't it? Because of the size required and the space that you can fit them in. But you're not going to be squeezing in a German Shepherd into that space.
0: No, and that's the thing. You can only get a...
1: Or a lab.
0: Even a Jack Russell would be problematic on a plane because they're nippy. They're a bit, feisty.
1: Not a cage, tiny. A basket or a...
0: Can't you just put it in a handbag?
1: Container.
0: Don't you put chihuahuas in your handbag or a bum bag or something?
1: If you're from Legally Blonde.
0: Yeah.
1: It's 25 minutes past six. We're taking a look at In the Papers. Also today, and I think this is... really good news for so many people. Late last week, in fact, when we came on Friday, we were dealing with the unknowns around the condition of Tony Modra following that freak accident. Well, yesterday, his family, his wife in particular, released a family statement about his condition. And obviously, at the end of that, saying, now we need, this is a long road ahead. We need time now to continue with this. But the good news that comes out of this is that Tony Modra is aware of all your concerns and the well wishes that have been coming out. And apparently he's been told about it, has been overcome with emotion and gratitude by the overwhelming show of love from South Australians. His wife Erica says he was deeply grateful for the outpouring of support since last Thursday when he was left fighting for his life after that freak accident near Victor Harbour. She said the messages of support from friends, family, Crows fans and the AFL community, including reams of tributes in the Advertiser, had been read by the family. And she said, we want you to know it means so much. Now, it seems that he, I think, underwent further surgery yesterday to his head, face and eye and a jaw. He's got some ongoing issues there that need to be treated, but he's awake, doing really well, and that is fantastic news, isn't it?
0: And
1: moved out of intensive care.
0: Oh, that's great news.
1: Which is really lovely. But there is a long road ahead still. And he's got, I guess, a pretty challenging period ahead as he recovers from those injuries. And that means the family does as well.
0: Just let's go to Denenhams because we've raised the topic. So people from Manchester are Mancunians,
1: Manchurians.
0: Manchurians, of course, is from China.
1: Oh.
0: It is tricky in UK because Liverpool, Liverpudlians, Glasgow, Glaswegians,
1: yeah.
0: And then you've got Newcastle, Novocastrians, of course. So
1: why is that so different? That looks nothing like Newcastle.
0: Yeah.
1: I don't see how that is the natural derivative.
0: It's probably from an accent. It's probably, Novocastrians or something. It is very different. What's Leeds? Leedians? I don't know. Does Leeds have one up north? It is York?
1: York.
0: Is it Yogians? Yorkettes?
1: Yorkists?
0: Yorkmeisters? Anyway, so yes, Mancunians. So apologies to our Mancunian listeners.
1: Our Mancunian listeners. That's the thing, very different. And then go to Ireland, and it's completely different, isn't it? Like everything that you see does not, the way you say it does not look at all like the letters that you read.
0: Yeah.
1: said in a completely different tone, no doubt about it. All right, in the next half hour, well, trending in Adelaide, and you may well have been caught up in it. Look across social media and you'll see so many people angry about yet more problems.

0: The southeastern freeway on the uptrack last night after a truck caught fire. That, of course, put so many other people in the firing line. We heard this morning that there was also some residual delays. So what can we be done about that? Bobby McCumber is up on the freeway and we'll have a look at that. And the Holden factory. We've got the future of a large part of that Holden factory that's now been decided. We'll reveal what has been decided when we speak with the Mayor Glenn Doherty about what's there.
1: Yeah, and you might have some thoughts about what else could, because we were talking about housing on the Holden factory and why that hasn't been announced, and we're wondering whether it's to do with the ground and potential remediation that they need to do for that site.
0: And I know a lot of people were very keen for EVs to be built on that site. I mean, it doesn't seem like a big stretch, but is that likely at any point in the future? Anyway, all of that after the 6:30 news.
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3: James Vlasakis pleaded guilty to four of the Bodies in the Barrels murders. The state's highest court has lifted a 25-year-old suppression on his image.
2: 891. ABC Adelaide.

0: ABC News with Matt Coleman. The Health Services Union says social workers are considering taking serious industrial and legal action over registration. The state government has decided to axe a nation-leading professional registration scheme proposed for SA. It previously committed $4.7 million to implement it, but last Friday it announced it would not proceed. HSU Branch Secretary Billy Elric says members want the decision reversed.
1: Obviously this news came out of the blue, but members are frustrated and annoyed at this decision, and they're genuinely and seriously considering taking strike action, including rallying out the front of the minister's office and elsewhere.
0: Child Protection Minister Alice Rolls says the government cut the scheme to save social workers the costs associated with registration.
2: Our focus is not on trying to save money for the government at this point. Our focus is much more on making sure that we don't impose an additional cost on social workers at this time.
0: The Australian Medical Association in SA says ambulance ramping has more than tripled over the past 5 years. In its latest report, the AMA says 49,000 hours were lost on the ramp between 2024 and 2025. SA President Peter Subramaniam wants a public dashboard which breaks down the types of patients on the ramp to help work out how to address the issue.
3: We need to understand why it is that we have so many people needing to call an ambulance to attend our emergency department. So what we'd like to see is some detail as to who is on the ramp.
0: The Health Minister, Blair Boyer, says the government has more data around what's happening within the health system than ever before, but he says he's open to any ideas.
4: One thing I can say with absolute certainty is it has not been for lack of trying by this government. Now, when the investment that we said we would make before coming to government wasn't enough to achieve the reductions we committed to, we went over and above and then over above again.
0: The family of AFL legend Tony Modra says he's making encouraging progress, but still has a long road ahead from the truck crash where he hit a tree last week. Olivia Mason has more.
5: Modra's wife Erica and family thanked first responders, including members of the public, for their quick assistance, which they say no doubt helped to save his life. The family released a statement saying Modra has now undergone surgery twice. They've thanked the community for the overwhelming love and support. The family says it's a very challenging time and that they're still working through the extent of Modra's injuries. The ABC understands the former Crow is now out of intensive care and can recall the accident.
0: The former Mayor of Manchester, Andy Burnham, is in good position to become the UK's new Prime Minister after Keir Starmer's resignation. His Europe correspondent Elias Kluwer.
6: So Keir Starmer has acknowledged that his party has lost confidence in him and confirmed he'll be resigning. His most likely successor is Andy Burnham, who last week won a by-election in the north of England and was sworn into Parliament just hours after Sir Keir announced he'd be stepping down. Mr. Burnham's most likely rival for the leadership has said he won't be contesting, which means the 56-year-old could be elevated to the Labour leadership unopposed. Labour MPs moved to oust the sitting PM after bad polling and a terrible showing at the last council elections, where right-wing populist party Reform made huge gains in traditional Labour heartland.
0: The US Vice President J.D. Vance says there's been

0: significant progress in talks between the US and Iran in Switzerland on limiting Tehran's nuclear program is Bridget Rollison.
1: The high-level Iranian and US delegations have left Switzerland after 18 hours of negotiations that Vice President J.D. Vance said laid good foundations for a final deal to end the war. The biggest breakthrough, he says, is that Iran has agreed to let nuclear inspectors back into the country to monitor its nuclear sites. Iran restricted access to monitors after US President Donald Trump tore up the Obama-era nuclear deal in 2018 and ended inspections after the US and Israeli strikes on its sites last year. J.D. Vance says a direct line of communication has also been set up to keep the Strait of Hormuz open.
0: South Australia's weather: Renmark partly cloudy 16, Mount Gambier showers 16, Port Lincoln cloud clearing 17, Port Pirie partly cloudy 16, Adelaide partly cloudy, a top of 15 degrees, currently 6 degrees, tomorrow sunny 16, Thursday partly cloudy 16, Friday partly cloudy 16. ABC News.
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4: 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Alcohol is trending down.
3: Talk us through that.
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6: Well, getting more detail about what the former Holden site might look like. Already there are different parcels and different businesses on there, and today news of another one will reveal what that is and maybe look at further plans for that site. Yeah, you kind of wonder why in this housing crisis and with so many areas being developed, why that maybe hasn't been looked at as a housing option.
7: Yeah.
6: Or maybe it has been and ruled out.
7: Yeah, also that car option to build EVs. But I guess, you know, Australia and car manufacturing has had a checkered past, hasn't it, lately?
6: Well, not a great history, but I remember speaking to a man who's based in Queensland who was very keen for South Australia to be where we built EVs.
7: But, I mean, how can you compete with China?
6: Yeah.
7: With all the Chinese EVs? I think that BYD is, I'm seeing just as many of those as Teslas, or almost as many of those now. You know, you wonder whether Elon Musk has trashed the brand of Tesla a lot recently with people who used to love it.
6: Gee, I bet he's crying all the way with his $1 trillion to the bank.
7: He's devastated.
6: I'm sure it's really impacting him.
7: Before we go, we're getting Denimans wrong left, right and centre. That's, I mean, it's the place, you know, where you come from, a place, the name you give people. So Novocastrians are from Newcastle in Australia. Geordies are from Newcastle in the UK. Is that...
6: Why? That's not like Australians to make up the longest name ever.
7: Yeah.
6: For someone. Normally they shorten things.
7: Well,
6: Novocastrians from Newcastle here and Geordies in Newcastle, England.
7: But Adelaideans is a long word as well. I mean, if you kind of... So maybe we need to call ourselves something different.
6: You were asking what people from Leeds would be called. Philip is suggesting maybe they're Leesians. That's not very attractive, is it? No. All right, it's 23 minutes past 2:07 here on 891 ABC Adelaide. Sonia and Jules with you for breakfast. Well, I tell you what, if you were heading home last night, you may, along the Southeastern Freeway, may have been just another day on the Southeastern Freeway for you as a truck fire caused significant problems. It is definitely the trending Adelaide topic this morning, isn't it, on social media?
7: Yeah, we want to know if you're caught up on the Southeastern Freeway. You know, what would be your number one fix? I mean, you can say train, that might be the number one fix, but maybe you have some other ideas.
6: Mm.
7: It trended in Adelaide last night, so give us a call, 1-300-222-891.
6: Now, Bobby McCumber has taken the big red car to the Bridgewater exit on the freeway. Hello, Bobby.
8: Yeah, good morning, Sonia and Jules. I can confirm it is a lot calmer than it was at about 7:30 last night. It was insane. Emergency services responded to the truck fire on the outbound truck of the Southeastern Freeway just near the Bridgewater exit, just before 7:30 p.m. We have a look at all the chats that people are having on the Adelaide Hills chats and everyone that lives around the area. Some people had commented that they actually drove past just after 6 p.m. when the road was still open, but the truck had pulled to the side. side with the fire. Footage of the traffic was posted by locals who weren't happy, but they weren't surprised either. But they were at the Bridgewater Bridge looking over the Southeastern Freeway, where you could just see bumper-to-bumper headlights each side of the bridge. Some of the comments said, "Let's expand Mount Barker," they said. "It'll be fun," they said. And another person said, "Always keep wine and cheese platter in the boot." Someone said, "We need 4 or 5 lanes on this freeway." Now, the freeway is 3 lanes. If you're coming from the city towards the hills, up until the Crafers exit, and then it does go down to 2 lanes. But it was pretty crazy here last night. And the last thing that you want after a hard day's work.
7: I mean, do you need better signage to stop people getting onto that freeway as well? Because I know there are signs there, but I don't know if people always, you know, people always obey the signs, because, you know, people get caught up in that traffic and you can't move. I mean, you can't reverse, you can't go forward. I don't know, do you close the freeway until it's cleared, but then people can't get home?
6: No, and there were some things last night about, you know, whether people should have been warned not to get on the freeway. The signs are actually, were saying it, others were saying. So is that enough? And do you have to just go, "I'm not going to just hedge my bets"?
7: Or do you need more kind of, I don't know, bays? I mean, you watch Formula One, when a car breaks down, they take it and they get it off the track quite quickly so the race can continue. So can you build? Someone's
6: spotted you, Bobby.
8: Spotted. Either that or I'm in the way. No. That was a good horn, I think.
7: Can you build sort of like little bays off the freeway to take these trucks or these broken down cars into, so you can deal with them while traffic continues past them? Or something?
6: I mean, that would be an option, but I reckon those contraflow, you know, where you have the removable barriers in the middle, that should make a difference, shouldn't it?
7: But I think that takes a long time to set up. That's what the police were saying. So you need a delay of at least 1 or 2 hours for them to go there, get it in place, put all the traffic management procedures up, and then... So if it's only a delay of an hour, it doesn't work.
6: It's not going to be a quick solution.
7: No, and that's the problem, I think.
6: Yeah. Now, if you were caught up last night, we would love to hear from you. 1300 222 891. 1300 222 891. Karen says the illuminated signs before each exit advising of blockages. All people had to do was take the Stirling exit, but they didn't know. So they might have been on that point, so they could have gone off and done the back roads to get to where they needed to go.
7: I don't know. I don't travel the Southeastern Freeway regularly, but in Melbourne I know they have signs saying the time of the delay.
6: Yes.
7: So does the sign, because you might think, well, there's a delay, but it might clear by, you know, I'm just going to take the risk. But do you say 2 hour delay or 1.5 hour delay on the sign so people know what they're getting into?
6: And giving advice as to where you can get off.
7: Yes, yeah.
6: Might be helpful as well. If you travel the freeway a lot, because, again, like Jules, I've been on there, but I don't do it on a daily basis like many of you do. Tell us, what are the things that would help deal with these inevitable situations on the Southeastern Freeway? Bobby, so all relatively calm right now, because we had heard this morning there might have been some residual delays, but that's all cleared up now.
8: Yeah, everything's clear from here. And look, someone actually posted on one of those Facebook pages this morning asking, "What's it like today, fam? Am I heading to work in the CBD? I'm heading to work in the CBD or going the back roads?" And someone's posted saying, "We're all suffering some form of freeway PTSD this morning." So I think everyone's a little bit nervous, but at the moment, the traffic looks okay.
7: And you know the other thing, does there need to be, and I'm thinking outside the box here, because in Sydney, if you go through the tunnels of Melbourne, they have a dedicated radio frequency to give you messages. Does there need to be a dedicated frequency? I'm happy to do it just in my spare time. No, but does there need to be a frequency that you turn to that gives you real-time information?
6: Well, that would make me feel like I'm in Europe, because in Europe and the UK, you can have those that override whatever you're listening to when there are issues in the area that you're travelling.
7: And that's right, because didn't the Southern Expressway have its own radio station when it first opened? I believe it did.
6: Okay.
7: The Southern Expressway, maybe it was a promotional thing, but I remember doing a story on it and someone mentioned that. So maybe a radio frequency, but there's some of our ideas. What are yours? 1300 222 891.
6: Thanks, Bobby. And we'll get you to get out of the way there so people can travel on the Southeastern Freeway freely. Steve, good morning to you.
5: Good morning, Sonia. How are we?
6: Not bad at all. What's going to make a difference?
5: Oh, look, I think it's a no-brainer that the truck, the whole trucks with the freight and the driver should be on rail. And it's very common. They roll them on

0: to the rolling stock, the actual truck and the driver and the freight, and they come by rail, east, west, north, south, whichever way you're going. It's very common in Europe, very common in the USA and Canada, India, very common. It just gets all the trucks off the roads. You don't need to build bypass roads and look at different types of ways of getting people around all this stuff. You just put them all on the rail and it saves the roads.
1: Do they drive onto the trucks, Steve? Yeah. Is that what you're saying?
0: Absolutely. And they have, the drivers can either stay in their cabins and sleep while the train's rolling along, or they have, they actually have accommodation trains.
1: So, Steve, where would they board the train, the truck drivers? Where do you think?
0: Oh, they could do it. Well, here, like in Adelaide, you could have that around Tail and Bend.
1: Okay.
0: You could have an area there. We've already got different modal areas north of Adelaide where they they swap the freight from the trucks to the rail, but put the whole thing onto the rail.
2: Okay, so this, I hadn't really thought of that kind of idea. Okay. So you're not loading on and off and that sort of thing. You just stay on the trucks just through that bit through the city and then go on your way outside of it.
1: I guess you'd need to increase the frequency of the trains, though, because there's quite a few trucks that go down the southeastern freeway. Mm. So, look, it's a good thought.
2: Hey, Steve from KI is agreeing about getting trucks and the drivers and the freight off the road and into rail. Thomas is in Carolta Park. What do you think will make a difference, Thomas?
3: Oh, good morning. How are you all?
1: Good, Thomas.
3: I'm just sarcastically suggesting to have a fold-up bicycle in the boot, so when there's a blockage, just on the bike and on you go.
2: I mean, what, leave your car standing there? It might make it easier for you, but not for everybody else.
3: That's it. Done. Absolutely.
1: It is. Look, it's a
2: tempting. It would be tempting idea. Wouldn't
1: it? It's tempting. Are you caught up in the southeastern freeway much, Thomas?
3: Not at all. I'm only in the western suburbs, but it was just something silly that I thought of this morning, and I mean, I might as well just throw it in. But the idea of a train, and there are train tracks all out that side of town, I reckon the trains should be reinstalled and put back to working order again. But at a cost, what do we do? We need to improve.
2: Yeah, look, that is something that is being backed up on the text line. More people saying the train is needed. I mean, it gets rejected outright. Thank you, Thomas. It gets rejected outright, doesn't it, this idea of the train?
1: They can't build it at the same time they're doing the North-South Corridor and the Women's and Children's Hospital, can they? You know, this is the thing, and Tom Koutsantonis in the budget virtually said, you know, we've got these big projects are going to come to an end soon and we can pay down debt. I mean, the train is another major infrastructure spend, isn't it? So it does not seem to be realistic, according to the government.
2: On the text line, New Delhi only allows trucks to enter or pass through at night. Is that trucks only at night? But is that when it's dark or is it from times? Because at the moment, last night it was dark already and they would have been allowed on the freeway.
1: So I'm thinking like 10 p.m. to 6 a.m. the trucks can travel on the freeway. Yeah. I mean, it's not going to work. It's not going to happen, but it's a good idea.
2: Susan's in the hills. She says they need signs on Portrush and Cross Road well before the freeway, before you get on there, saying what's going on.
1: Do you think,
2: to stop those additional traffic?
1: Do you think there should be tow trucks stationed around, you know, on especially at peak hours at different points of the freeway? Because sometimes the delay is emergency services and tow trucks getting to the vehicle, isn't it? So if they were, more of them were stationed on the side of the road already, maybe
2: that
1: would help.
2: They could get there quicker.
1: Yeah, so I'm...
2: Get there quicker.
1: Why aren't I in the transport department?
2: You are firing this morning, aren't you?
1: Or even having a dedicated fire station on the freeway so fire trucks can get there quickly.
2: Okay.
1: Or police.
2: Hey, look, they're not bad suggestions. Thank you for all of those. I've seen a broken down truck near Harndorf fully in the emergency lane and the police car was parked in the slow lane with flashing lights on blocking the entire lane. This person says it's crazy. So maybe we just have to do things a little bit smarter.
1: Well, that's why, you know, get the trucks out of the emergency lane, have another type of bay. I mean, I'm on fire. Just get them off the emergency lane.
2: David from Two Wheels says, make it inbound in the morning, outbound at night. We've had a one-way road in South Australia in the past. People bag us for that. So maybe we need an extra lane that swaps directions. I don't know that we need to go down that path, David, do we?
1: It's Back to the Future. I don't mind it.
2: Really? Are we really entertaining the idea of a two-way road again? I don't know that's going
1: to
2: work.
1: If you work 9 to 5 and live in Mount Barker, you'd be loving that idea, wouldn't you? Not if you do night shift.
2: It's 6 minutes to 7 here on 891 ABC Adelaide. Sonia and Jules with you. That's been trending in Adelaide. I hope you weren't caught up in it. Next, we're going to head out north as new plans revealed for parts of the old Holden site.
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5: What do you think the drivers of increasing use of methamphetamines are?
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2: Glenn Doherty is the mayor of the city of Playford, and within his ballywick there is the Holden factory at Elizabeth. Good morning, Mayor.
7: Good morning, Sonia. Good morning, Jules.
2: Now, we've been talking about the future of this site for a very, very long time, and we know that there have been bits and pieces that have been announced for that site. What currently is on that site, Glenn?
7: Look, there are a number of businesses on the site, from advanced manufacturing, health, and only a couple of weeks ago, a new manufacturing assembly site for offline camper trailers. So camper trailers that you'd hitch to the back of your car and take around Australia has opened up to manufacture there. But there is a number of businesses at the site that are currently creating jobs for South Australians.
1: And what's the latest one you've announced?
7: Well, we're not announcing it, but one of the most latest there is a bit of an entertainment precinct. So a new Flip Out and Drift City. So what that is an indoor trampoline experience and also an electric go-kart experience. So an indoor and outdoor track, an opportunity for adventure play for young people to have their birthday parties, etc. So a bit of an entertainment precinct there for some of our younger residents in the city, which is a fantastic experience in addition to Northern Adelaide.
2: Is that going to take up a big footprint?
7: Look, it will take up part of a footprint in one of the buildings there. As people would know, the Holden site's 134 hectares, so it's a large site that contains a lot of old buildings from the time of when cars are manufacturing there. But as we know, probably what will predominantly take up part of the site is the announcement that was made not too long ago by the Polygra Group and Australia Post for the new parcel hub facility. That's a $500 million development that will see parcels come through South Australia into that site, which will be built at the Holden site, which is a fantastic opportunity for further jobs and economic development here in the north.
1: I do love those trampolining centres. I used to take Sophia there, but they're far too safe these days, Glenn. I mean, I remember nutting myself on them. I remember accidentally being bounced off the things.
2: You always risked a major injury, didn't you? Yeah, now they are very safe. You're right.
7: They are, Jules, but look, it's a great opportunity for getting young people fit and active in the community. It's the way of the world. I mean, back in your day, Jules, like mine, would be out and riding a bike down the street and climbing trees. But these days, parents want to have their children in these type of environments. But it's great that we have those in the northern suburbs because it's A, close to home, but B, further entertainment opportunities.
2: Now, Flip Out and Drift, as good as this sounds, and all those other little businesses, fantastic. But is this what you envision for this major site? As you said, it's extremely large. What does this fit with what you were planning?
7: Look, the council is delighted that the Polygra Group took the keys to the Holden site in 2017. I think the biggest fear of the South Australian government and the northern suburbs community, along with the council, is that when Holden vacated the site, that a padlock would be put on the gate and nothing would happen there. But what we've seen is a private developer come along, purchase the site, and now we see dozens and dozens of small, medium businesses that have moved in, creating jobs for our community, whether that is building parts for defence projects, whether it's supporting health and well-being in our community, whether it's advanced manufacturing, small-based manufacturing, or now this entertainment facility, is an opportunity for repurposing of that site. And we know that the Polygra Group has more to come. That's not my bailiwick to announce their future plans for their site, but we are seeing constant development and redevelopment there, which I think is a really good thing and something that the northern suburbs community can be proud of.
1: Is that postal delivery centre or the parcel centre up and running now?
7: Not up and running yet, but it's due to be open in 2028. They've done some preliminary starting the works out there. But that's a fantastic, again, repurposing part of that site

0: it's got better economic opportunities in the industrial business space.
1: Is there any, there's no remediation problems there, is there?
0: No, but as I said, if you're going to start taking away what has been an industrial park for 60, 70 years and start moving dirt around, you wouldn't want to be doing that when you've got the facilities and infrastructure there from the old Holden facility. Why wouldn't you use the buildings that are there, the equipment that's there for business and economic opportunity instead of bulldozing it for housing?
2: Well, Glenn, you might have some data centres there at one point. We're about to talk to the Premier about, South Australia's push into AI and data centres. Do you think that could be a possibility?
0: Look, I definitely think it could be. It's a great site, it's a great location in Northern Adelaide. It's close to transport, it's got all the power, water, and all the other connections it needs, major road connections as well. There definitely would be an opportunity, and I would encourage the Premier to continue to look for further investment in Northern Adelaide.
2: All
1: I mean,
2: right.
1: if we're looking at future opportunities, I mean, it does have a car manufacturing history, with the future of EVs looking bright. Could we see that happening there?
0: Look, I don't know if we'll get car manufacturing back at that site, but you never know your luck there, Sonia. But I definitely think that there's some opportunity for further advanced manufacturing and development at the Holden site, and the Polygar Group are doing a great job at attracting those businesses here in South Australia.
1: All right. So there's still a lot of empty space there, though, presumably.
0: Look, there is still some space there, but as we're starting to see, a number of the buildings are being occupied. We're seeing that development occur. We're seeing small businesses, medium and large
1: All right.
0: businesses grow and being attracted to the site.
1: Mayor of the City of Playford, Glenn Docherty. It's 4 minutes to seven here on 891 ABC Adelaide. Now we're just getting word of a crash on Unley Road. This is at the Crossroad intersection. Now, apparently, lots of delays there, so you might want to avoid that area. Thank you to Madeline, who has let us know that the fire trucks and ambos have arrived, and that is causing some real issues there. Let's get your weather now. Senior forecaster Tom Anderson, good morning to you.
3: Good morning, Sonia. How are you going?
1: Yeah, not bad. A little bit warmer this morning to start. What sort of temperatures have we had overnight?
3: So we got down to 6.6 overnight in the city at West Terrace. We got a little bit colder in the northern suburbs. So at the airport, Parafield, we got down to 4.3 degrees overnight and a little bit warmer in the south. So Noarlunga, we saw 8.3 degrees. And we're kind of expecting the rest of the day to play out as per yesterday. We got a little bit of that high cloud that should be clearing into the afternoon to end up being a partly cloudy to mostly sunny day.
1: Now, earlier you were saying there was some fog about. Is that remaining anywhere?
3: It seems like it's mostly cleared. It is still, it might be touching some of the really southern parts of the metro area, but it is more right down the tip of the Fluro Peninsula.
1: All right. So what sort of temperatures are we looking at for the rest of today and through tomorrow?
3: So for today, we're looking very broad brush, 15 degrees. So we've got looking at 15 degrees for the city, for Glenelg, Elizabeth and Noarlunga. If you're up in the hills in Mount Barker, we're looking at top of 14 degrees today. And then for tomorrow, very similar, slightly warmer everywhere. So Mount Barker is going to be up to 15, whereas Elizabeth and the city are going to be 16 and sunny. Glenelg and Noarlunga might just stay at 15 for tomorrow as well.
1: Oh, so the rain's holding off for a while.
3: Yeah, not expecting any real rainfall for any parts of the metro area until maybe Sunday. So hopefully a dry run into the showdown on Saturday.
1: All right. Thank you for that, Tom. Tom Anderson is Senior Forecaster at the Weather Bureau. Well, at 7:10 today, now ahead of an announcement later today, the Premier will be joining us to reveal what the state government's data centre strategy is about. Now, you were mentioning that just with Glenn Docherty, I should say.
2: Yeah, and look, are these going to be regional centres? How are they going to be powered? How are we going to find the water that they need to cool down? I mean, it's the thing of the future, but, it comes with a lot of caveats, data centres, don't they?
1: Not everybody loves the idea of them, even though it seems like rapidly they are becoming the way of the future. Yeah. So what might that mean here in South Australia? And speaking of water sources and supplies, remember the old Magic Mountain?
2: Yeah, you're going to hear from someone who's got some signs from up for sale from Magic Mountain. This happened with Pizza Hut. People went and bought paraphernalia from Pizza Hut. I think these retro kind of memorabilia items are, I think they're going to be really popular in the future.
1: And the strip joint too. What was that?
2: Crazy Horse.
1: Crazy Horse.
2: I said that too quickly. I don't know what it was called.
1: It's Sonia and Jules here on 891.
4: When you need the latest information about your world.
5: The central bank has left rates on hold for the first time this year. It noted a slowing economy and disruption to oil supply from the Middle East.
4: It's on 891.

0: social workers said to be considering serious industrial and legal action over a registration scheme. The AMA reports a tripling of ambulance ramping over the past 5 years, and the family of AFL legend Tony Modras says he's making encouraging progress. Good morning, Matt Coleman in Adelaide with ABC News. The Health Services Union says social workers are considering taking serious industrial and legal action over registration. The state government has decided to axe a nation-leading professional registration scheme proposed for SA. It previously committed $4.7 million to implement it, but last Friday it announced it would not proceed. HSU Branch Secretary Billy Elric says members want the decision reversed.
1: Obviously this news came out of the blue, but members are frustrated and annoyed at this decision, and they're genuinely and seriously considering taking strike action, including rallying out the front of the minister's office and elsewhere.
0: The Child Protection Minister Alice Rolls says the government cut the scheme to save social workers the costs associated with registration.
2: Our focus is not on trying to save money for the government at this point. Our focus is much more on making sure that we don't impose an additional cost on social workers at this time.
0: The Australian Medical Association, NSA, says ambulance ramping has more than tripled over the past 5 years. In its latest report, the AMA says 49,000 hours were lost on the ramp between 2024 and 2025. SA President Peter Subramanian wants a public dashboard, which breaks down the types of patients on the ramp, to help work out how to address the issue.
3: We need to understand why it is that we have so many people needing to call an ambulance to attend our emergency department. So what we'd like to see is some detail as to who is on the ramp.
0: The Health Minister, Blair Boyer, says the government has more data around what's happening within the health system than ever before, but he says he's open to any ideas.
4: One thing I can say with absolute certainty is it has not been for lack of trying by this government. Now, when the investment that we said we would make before coming to government wasn't enough to achieve the reductions we committed to, we went over and above and then over above again.
0: The family of AFL legend Tony Modras says he's making encouraging progress, but still has a long road ahead from the truck crash where he hit a tree last week. Olivia Mason has more.
5: Modras' wife Erica and family thanked first responders, including members of the public, for their quick assistance, which they say no doubt helped to save his life. The family released a statement saying Modras has now undergone surgery twice. They've thanked the community for the overwhelming love and support. The family says it's a very challenging time and that they're still working through the extent of Modras' injuries. The ABC understands the former Crow is now out of intensive care and can recall the accident.
0: Andy Burnham is poised to become the UK's seventh Prime Minister in a decade after incumbent Sir Keir Starmer resigned. His Europe correspondent Elias Kluwer.
6: After Sir Keir Starmer declared he'd stepped down from his role as Prime Minister, he's shown a side of himself voters have rarely seen.
7: To my fantastic wife, Vic, who has been a rock by my side through good times and bad.
6: After Sir Keir's resignation announcement, former Mayor of Manchester Andy Burnham, who won a by-election in the north of England last week, was sworn into Parliament. Mr Burnham has said he will stand for the leadership. His most likely rival, former Health Secretary Wes Streeting, says he won't be contesting. So far, no other Labour MPs have said they'll challenge Mr Burnham, clearing the path for the 56-year-old to become the UK's new Prime Minister.
0: The US Vice President J.D. Vance says there's been significant progress in talks between the US and Iran in Switzerland on limiting Tehran's nuclear program. Here's Bridget Rollison.
8: The high-level Iranian and US delegations have left Switzerland after 18 hours of negotiations that Vice President J.D. Vance said laid good foundations for a final deal to end the war. The biggest breakthrough, he says, is that Iran has agreed to let nuclear inspectors back into the country to monitor its nuclear sites. Iran restricted access to monitors after US President Donald Trump tore up the Obama-era nuclear deal in 2018 and ended inspections after the US and Israeli strikes on its sites last year. J.D. Vance says a direct line of communication has also been set up to keep the Strait of Hormuz open.
0: Washington, D.C.'s key tourist attraction is now attracting tourists for all the wrong reasons, thanks to a trouble-plagued renovation by the President, Donald Trump. North America correspondent Lauren Day reports.
9: Donald Trump launched a multi-million dollar renovation to turn the Lincoln Memorial reflecting pool American flag blue as part of his plans to beautify DC for the 250th anniversary of the country's founding. But that reno has now backfired. Shortly after the new pool was unveiled, it pretty quickly turned green thanks to a massive algae bloom. Workers treated it with chemicals to kill the algae, including hydrogen peroxide, but after that, the paint lining the bottom began to peel off. Donald Trump is now claiming, without evidence, that vandals have caused the damage and threatened anyone caught vandalising the pool with years in jail. Lauren Day, ABC News, Washington.
0: Australia's Parliament will finish early today for the official opening of an extension of the Australian War Memorial. Political reporter Lexi Jinnewick has the details.
10: Parliament's chambers will adjourn at 5:30pm today instead of 8pm to allow politicians to attend the official opening of the Australian War Memorial's new Anzac Hall and Atrium. Prime Minister Anthony Albanese will deliver a speech at the event, which is also expected to be attended by Ben Robert Smith, after his bail conditions over war crime charges were varied in a Sydney court last week. The War Memorial redevelopment has faced controversy since former Prime Minister Scott Morrison said the government would award the Canberra institution almost $500 million in 2018 before a business case into the project was finished.
0: Independent Senator David Pocock says the Senate has not been given adequate time to properly review Labor's budget bill on capital gains tax and negative gearing. The government is intent on passing legislation this sitting fortnight and appears closer to reaching a deal with the Greens. Senator Pocock says while he supports some elements of the bill, there are issues that require scrutiny.
11: I find big omnibus bills like this really frustrating because clearly there's some measures that are really important and I think long overdue, and we've had a whole Senate inquiry into CGT and negative gearing when it comes to property, but then there's a whole bunch of other things which really haven't been looked into and are complex.
0: Argentinian superstar Lionel Messi has broken the record for the most men's World Cup soccer goals in his side's 2-0 win over Austria. ABC Sports Amanda Shalala reports from Dallas Stadium.
12: This was a Lionel Messi masterclass, scoring two superb goals to go clear of Miroslav Klose and hold the record for men's World Cup goals at 18, all on his own. The first goal was a sumptuous left foot put away in the first half. The second came in stoppage time after plenty of persistence and resilience, helping Argentina to a 2-0 win over Austria and putting them in an excellent position to go all the way once again at this World Cup.
0: With more sports news, Chris Mitchell.
13: AFL bosses are discussing radical changes to the competition structure ahead of Tasmania's entry as the 19th team in 2028. At their annual CEO summit on the Gold Coast, club executives are looking at four different ways the league might run with 19 teams. Proposals include a normal home and away season plus a separate three-week tournament, a 20-game schedule split by cup competition, a 22-game single-round robin season with no gather-round, or an expanded 24-game season with specific extra games. The Saints ruckman Tom DeConing has punctured a lung after a crunching hit at the weekend's loss to the Western Bulldogs, and the Gold Coast Suns say they're still full of confidence despite battling through a 4-game losing streak. The club faces the ladder-leading Dockers this week, but vice-captain Tuke Miller says they still have belief.
14: We're full of confidence still. So, look, last time we played them there, we won, so we can only take confidence in that.
13: And the former Wimbledon tennis champion Marketa Vondrousova has been banned for 4 years for refusing an anti-doping test.
0: The main story again, the Health Services Union says social workers are considering taking serious industrial and legal action over registration. The state government has decided to axe a nation-leading professional registration scheme proposed for SA. South Australia's weather. Renmark, partly cloudy, 16. Mount Gambier, showers, 16. Port Lincoln, cloud clearing, 17. Port Pirie, partly cloudy, 16. Adelaide, partly cloudy, a top of 15 degrees, currently 7 degrees. Tomorrow, sunny, 16. Thursday, partly cloudy, 16. Friday, partly cloudy, also 16 degrees.

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3: If it's proven that those birds that are washing up on the beach of WA are the subject of bird flu, that could very quickly make its way through other parts of this country.
4: Look, there is a high risk, and we always knew that that would be the case. So we've been having a coordinated whole-of-government approach because this affects animal health and potentially human health, although that risk is low.
1: Breakfast.
3: Very good morning. Well, if you're coming in via Unley Road Crossroad, we do have a major crash on the intersection there, so that could be impacting you. Be aware of that. We sent Bobby down there and hopefully she'll be able to give you a bit more detail about that this half hour. But at 7:10 today, ahead of that announcement later today, you're going to hear more about South Australia's plan to get on the data centre bandwagon.
5: Yeah, this is going to be a huge industry around the world. I think Sam Altman said that, you know, big AI creator said that Australia could become a world leader in data centres. A lot of investment, but is that, you know, what are the problems associated with that when it comes to power, when it comes to water, when it comes to the location of data centres?
3: And with the rapid increase that's needed around this, we've got to make sure that we're doing this right. So we'll talk to the Premier about that very shortly.
5: I'm fascinated by AI in general. I mean, when you read about it, you know, we're designing AI models that can take down businesses and governments, that can that can get you in, you know, and so they're having to withdraw some AI programs because they are so dangerous.
3: Well, I mean,
5: so it is.
3: Even on the other side of it, we're seeing AI being behind so many of the scams that are around, aren't
5: we?
3: It's
5: a huge superpower. So look, it's going to be a fascinating revolution that's going to happen quicker than you think.
3: And also this hour, I tell you what, if you're in the market and loved the old Magic Mountain, one of the signs, the old signs, is up for sale. They are, I don't know whether it's sort of good in your backyard as you're having your barbecue, but maybe you are in the market for it. Sonia and Jules with you for breakfast here on 891 ABC Adelaide.
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3: Well, later today, the Premier Peter Malinauskas will reveal our new data centre strategy here in South Australia as South Australia gets on the bandwagon for this new form that enables AI. Premier, good morning to you.
6: Good morning, Sonia. Good morning, Jules.
3: Why is it important that South Australia is in the mix for this?
6: Well, we already have been for some time, and this is the opportunity, challenge that we've got to confront. The state government, going back a couple of years, has been receiving, you know, big companies knocking on our door, so to speak, seeking to explore the opportunity of data centres in South Australia. And on one level, that's a very exciting opportunity. We're talking about a lot of capital investment coming from outside of the state into the state. It does create jobs, and it is, you know, very much part of what the economy will look like in the future. But the challenge, Sonia and Jules, is making sure that this is done in a managed and coordinated way, because we have seen examples overseas, particularly in the US, where that hasn't occurred and there has been a consequences associated with it. So what we have been doing behind the scenes now for the better part of 18 months is developing a comprehensive policy, a strategy about how we embrace this opportunity so that it advances our living standards, but at the same time does it in a way that is sustainable, consistent with our interests around the energy use and the electricity market and water use, but also is here to improve standard of living and create an economic opportunity rather than being at the expense of it. And today we'll outline that policy and strategy detail, and we're really excited about it.
5: So, Premier, would that mean that data centres would have to provide their own power source in the form of renewable energy, or come up with a strategy to use water that doesn't take it away from, you know, other South Australians?
6: Okay. Well, look, the short answer is yes, but it's a bit more nuanced than that, Jules, for a few reasons. One, in respect to the water use, the technology around data centres, particularly the type of data centres that would likely be built in Australia, or in South Australia, because they vary depending on what the use of the data centre is. But for the type that is particularly advantageous for our state, when it comes to water use, the technology has advanced dramatically to reduce the dependence on

0: substantial fresh water supplies. And so that can be accounted for, and there are a number of options there that are straight up and down that we can regulate. In respect to energy use, there are a number of options here, but put simply, what we don't want is someone with a 500 megawatt data center. And just to put that in a bit of context for your listeners, peak energy demand in South Australia when everyone's working and the air conditions are pumping and it's a really hot day is somewhere in the order of 3,200, 3,400 megawatts. So 500 megawatt data center would be a huge quantum of energy. Now, if someone comes along and says, look, we've got a 500 megawatt data center we want to build in South Australia, we don't want a situation where they plug in day one and all of a sudden that 500 megawatts isn't accounted for. That is to say, we haven't seen the new generation come online. And that's what this one thing that our proposed legislation would seek to address. The opportunity, though, is real, because there is hundreds and hundreds of megawatts, or 40 gigawatts, of renewable energy projects in South Australia that already have the approvals environmentally, with Indigenous land use agreements, that are good to go. And the only reason why they're not being developed is because they don't have a customer, they don't have the demand. So this does represent an opportunity to present that demand. And if done well, and I'm sorry I'm being long-winded here, but it's important, but if it's done well, they could actually provide an advantage to bill payers by defraying transmission costs in a way that currently isn't the case in South Australia, where transmission disproportionately represents such a large chunk of bills for household and business users.
1: So you've described a variety of situations there. I guess what many taxpayers would want to know, though, is are the taxpayers being exposed in some way in these projects, or will those deals have to be done between those different organisations? Is taxpayer money going to be involved in these deals?
0: No. And it shouldn't be. In fact, if anything, it should be a source of revenue for the people of South Australia rather than a cost. So a data centre that wants to connect to the electricity network has to wear all the costs, that the company that's the proponent has to wear all the costs associated with connection, augmentation and supply charges. And that is the case already. What isn't the case is, in our view, an entirely fit-for-purpose regulatory environment that says to data centre proponents, yes, we want you to invest in South Australia. Here is an enabling regulatory environment that is easy for you to use so that everybody knows the rules, but at the same time reasonably protects South Australians' interests, which of course is our first order obligation.
2: What are the locations that you think these data centres could look at? I think Sydney and Melbourne have quite a few announcements. One is in the western suburbs of Sydney, one's in Eastern Creek, I think. Would you see them in suburban Adelaide locations or regional?
0: No. Our policy is for regional locations where it makes sense to do so. And that's principally because where the energy source is likely to be, particularly large scale renewable energy, although there might be opportunity for gas firming to play a role, which of course would have a net benefit for electricity supply throughout the state, but principally in regional South Australia. In metropolitan environments, the type of data centres that suit the South Australian model are more orientated for regional locations. So in and around Whyalla, Bundy, the outer mid-north, there are locations there that it already makes the sense to build data centres, principally because those renewable resources are there. Often transmission lines are already there, and that makes it far more economic, particularly for the large language model and the sort of training data centres for AI that we're talking about.
2: Might get a few One Nation MPs campaigning against that, but we'll see what happens.
0: Well, this is the point, right? I would like to see, like, our objective here isn't to be bull at a gate about this or reckless. Yes, we see an opportunity, and that is a big economic opportunity for regional South Australia, which I think One Nation support, although I know it's hard to know, but this is a genuine economic opportunity for young people in regional South Australia. And if we do it right, not recklessly, but if we do it right, It should be an uplift for everybody rather than at the expense of anybody.
1: There is a certain amount of speed that's happening with this, though. So is there a danger that we're going too fast? Because you are also activating the Coordinator General to fast-track these projects, it seems.
0: Yep.
1: So is that going to be a carte blanche for anyone who wants to set up a data centre in South Australia?
0: Okay. So people will recall that the state government about 18 months ago passed really important legislation to establish a Coordinator General in South Australia. That is about ease of doing business in our state. That is about expediting decision-making where it is appropriate to do so. But in a coordinating way, not in a way that overrules existing regulations or requirements, whether they be environmental or Indigenous or anything else. It's just about providing a coordinating function which allows for faster decision-making. And it sends a clear signal that we're serious about this. But again, I'm at pains to say, we are unashamedly a government that wants to attract outside capital into South Australia because that's what can underpin productivity and improve living standards. It's an important pillar of our government's philosophy. But of course, we want to do that in a balanced way in respect to other considerations. And that's what our strategy outlines a plan to do today.
2: You're listening to the Premier, Peter Malinauskas, on 891 ABC Adelaide. Sonia and Jules for breakfast, 21 minutes past seven. The Premier is talking about a strategy to encourage data centres into South Australia with their own power sources and the regulatory framework that we would need to attract them. Premier, are you worried about AI? I know you have a minister for AI and, you know, there's a lot of commentators who talk about the significant threat they could pose to governments and businesses, their abilities to hack, compromise data, privacy, things like that.
0: Yes, I am. Yes, I am. And, you know, I've read a lot about AI in a bit of spare time over the last 6 months, and I think it represents a big opportunity for South Australia, but also a whole suite of risks. And I think there's reason for, you know, excitement about AI and what it can do to improve productivity in our economy. And this is going to happen. No one's putting a lid on this thing anytime soon, as far as I can tell. But the pace and speed of disruption causes a degree of anxiety for me for people in white collar work in particular, who I don't want to see a labour market where we just cast people aside and renders them incapable of participating in a future economy. And I think that requires a really thoughtful response. And we've got to do a few things at the same time. We have to embrace the opportunity, and we speak to just one of those today around data centres, but also put a bit of thought into how we procure a policy that puts humans at the centre of the deliberations that we make around this technology, so that humans are put first ahead of the technology itself, and the technology is there to advance humans' living standards and sense of opportunity. And that's going to require a lot of work by governments around the world, I suspect, for a few years to come.
1: Just to be clear, though, as South Australians are listening now, these energy-hungry, water-hungry data centres, will they see South Australians' power bills rise or water bills rise?
0: No, and that's the whole point. We're not going to have a regulatory environment that allows people to come in and start using South Australians' power at the expense of South Australians. What we're interested in is capturing this opportunity by generating new power, that is, new generation. So let's pretend, you know, Sonia Feldhoff, PTY LTD, wants to build a data centre in South Australia. You will have that obligation, Sonia, to be able to have an established new generation coming online, established offtake agreement with that new generator to say, yes, I'm going to use 100 megawatts of power, and it's coming from this new generation source of, you know, hypothetically renewable energy outside of Whyalla.
1: So it's BYO energy and water, basically.
0: In effect. But they can do that through agreements with other companies that do it. It doesn't have to be the data centre company building the renewable centre themselves.
2: You might need gas, though, as well, surely.
0: Well, we of course, have been, you know, very transparent as a government and activist as a government about making sure that we do have new gas supply, South Australian gas for South Australian industry. And I'd rather see South Australian gas being used by South Australian industry rather than put on a ship to Korea and Japan, which is currently what happens, and that's why we've stepped in to do something about that.
1: Okay, you're listening to the Premier, Peter Malinauskas. The Shadow Energy Minister, Ben Hood, has called in. Good morning to you, Minister. Shadow Minister, I should say.
3: Good morning, Sonia Jules, and good morning to the Premier. Look,
1: this sounds like a great opportunity, doesn't it?
3: Well, Sonia, I think you're right. I think there is a real opportunity here for South Australia, most especially regional South Australia. But of course, there is a number of questions, and the Premier has touched on water. So it's important to know how much and from where. We, you know, in a dry year, does a data centre come first or a farmer? I think the second is also who pays. Now, New South Wales has some guidelines that have been out for consultation where the government says operators should fund the infrastructure for their own projects so it doesn't land on household bills. So will it be the same here, or will South Australians have to pay? And the third, of course, is keeping the lights on. These large-scale AI data centres and the compute runs flat out around the clock. You can't switch it off. So when the wind drops and we're adding a gigawatt of demand, just as Torrens Island V is about to shut down in 2028, what is the firming power for the grid, and what's going to hold that system up? So we'll wait and see this legislation and hope those questions will be answered, and we'll see this opportunity for South Australia.
1: What do you think about these being placed in regional areas, Ben Hood? Because we were looking today about the activist Erin Brockovich, who's raised concerns about rural communities and data centres.
3: Look, we want to see increased opportunity, investment and industry in regional South Australia, and data centres could be a part of that, but we need to make sure that there are the jobs there. We need to make sure that the infrastructure that's being put in isn't imposing on our primary production land as well, which is vitally important.
2: Let's go back to the Premier, Peter Manalskas. Just on another subject, the bird flu, Premier. I know you had an emergency cabinet meeting last night. People would be concerned about, you know, free-range poultry, the cost of eggs, the cost of chicken. I mean, we know it's not here in South Australia yet. Have you put together some plans for that?
0: Yes, absolutely. And those plans have been developed, you know, for the better part of 18 months by the state government in conjunction with interstate counterparts and the Commonwealth, because we know that, you know, this is almost inevitable that it would eventually arrive in Australia. In fact, it's probably taken longer than many had anticipated. So there are plans that are being enacted. I mean, if I'm frank about it, yes, there are big risks to the poultry industry here. That's clear. But my principal concern is probably for native wildlife in South Australia, or in Australia more broadly. We don't know how the H5 strain of bird flu will interact with native fauna. There are a range of marine mammals that are at risk here, but particularly Australian birds, so of which we've got, you know, a pretty extraordinary suite of, you know, bird life in our state, and we just don't know how that will play out. So there is extensive, the Department of Environment and Water, in conjunction with Primary Industries Department, SARDI, we have already invested heavily in monitoring regimes. We have got people out on the ground trying to detect bird flu, and we have had that for months. So there's a range of monitoring and science that is going into this that we've already invested in. But we just put our plans into coordination now, and that's what we started yesterday officially.
1: Premier, obviously monitoring is good, but is there anything that we can do to prevent this or better protect things like free-range chickens from getting this?
0: It's very difficult. The poultry industry has a number of protocols in place, but monitoring and detection is really important, because if bird flu comes into South Australia, and we just don't know if or how long that'll take, but if that occurs and it does get into the poultry industry, high levels, early detection makes a big difference to stop its spread. And we have already invested heavily in procuring the equipment and making sure we've got our methods right about how we go about destruction of poultry birds if it gets into either an egg farm or a chicken meat producing facility. And, you know, that's not easy work, but it's actually quite complex when you're talking about, just put a bit of context for your listeners, there are 120 million chickens in South Australia. Yeah. 120 for chicken meat, 1 million for eggs. And some of these facilities are very large in scale, and if it gets in there, you have to destroy as many of the chickens as possible before it spreads, and that's complex.
1: Premier, look, thank you for your time today. The Premier of South Australia, Peter Malinauskas. Now, there are real problems out at the Crossroad Unley intersections. You'll get more news on traffic very shortly. And the man selling Magic Mountain merchandise. Are you in the market for something like that? Be a talking point at a barbie. Sonia and Jules with you here on 891 ABC Adelaide.
4: Hi, I'm Melissa Clark. On AM After 8, Sir Keir Starmer announces his resignation. Andy Burnham likely to be the UK's seventh PM in a decade. And how retirees could be affected.

0: affected by falling house prices.
1: ABC News with Matt Coleman. The Health Services Union says that social workers are considering taking serious industrial and legal action over registration. The state government has decided to axe a nation-leading professional registration scheme proposed for SA. It previously committed $4.7 million to implement it, but last Friday it announced it would not proceed. HSU Branch Secretary Billy Elric says members want the decision reversed.
2: Obviously this news came out of the blue, but members are frustrated and annoyed at this decision, and they're genuinely and seriously considering taking strike action, including rallying out the front of the minister's office and elsewhere.
1: The Child Protection Minister, Alice Rolls, says the government cut the scheme to save social workers the costs associated with registration.
3: Our focus is not on trying to save money for the government at this point. Our focus is much more on making sure that we don't impose an additional cost on social workers at this time.
1: The Australian Medical Association, NSA, says ambulance ramping has more than tripled over the past 5 years. In its latest report, the AMA says 49,000 hours were lost on the ramp between 2024 and 2025. SA President Peter Subramaniam wants a public dashboard, which breaks down the types of patients on the ramp, to help work out how to address the issue.
4: We need to understand why it is that we have so many people needing to call an ambulance to attend our emergency department. So what we'd like to see is some detail as to who is on the ramp.
1: The Health Minister, Blair Boyer, says the government has more data around what's happening within the health system than ever before, but he says he's open to any ideas.
5: One thing I can say with absolute certainty is it has not been for lack of trying by this government. Now, when the investment that we said we would make before coming to government wasn't enough to achieve the reductions we committed to, we went over and above and then over above again.
1: The family of AFL legend Tony Modra says he's making encouraging progress, but still has a long road ahead from the truck crash where he hit a tree last week. Olivia Mason has more.
0: Modra's wife Erica and family thanked first responders, including members of the public, for their quick assistance, which they say no doubt helped to save his life. The family released a statement saying Modra has now undergone surgery twice. They've thanked the community for the overwhelming love and support. The family says it's a very challenging time and that they're still working through the extent of Modra's injuries. The ABC understands the former Crow is now out of intensive care and can recall the accident.
1: The former Mayor of Manchester, Annie Burnham, is in a good position to become the UK's new Prime Minister after Keir Starmer's resignation. Here's Europe correspondent Elias Kluwer.
6: So Keir Starmer has acknowledged that his party has lost confidence in him and confirmed he'll be resigning. His most likely successor is Andy Burnham, who last week won a by-election in the north of England and was sworn into Parliament just hours after Sir Keir announced he'd be stepping down. Mr. Burnham's most likely rival for the leadership has said he won't be contesting, which means the 56-year-old could be elevated to the Labour leadership unopposed. Labour MPs moved to oust the sitting PM after bad polling and a terrible showing at the last council elections, where right-wing populist party Reform made huge gains in traditional Labour heartland.
1: Argentina's Lionel Messi has claimed several records in his country's 2-0 win over Austria at the Soccer World Cup, which sees it progress to the round of 32. Tom Wildy has more from California.
7: Messi scored twice to move 2 goals clear of former Germany striker Miroslav Klose as the World Cup's all-time scorer. The 38-year-old has now scored 18 times at the tournament. He has also scored all 5 of Argentina's goals in the 2026 World Cup. His first goal also meant he has scored in 6 consecutive World Cup games, a feat only achieved twice before. No player has ever scored in 7 straight games. Messi will have a chance to set that record when Argentina plays Jordan on Saturday local time.
1: South Australia's weather: Renmark partly cloudy, 16. Mount Gambier showers, 16. Port Lincoln cloud clearing, 17. Port Pirie partly cloudy, 16. Adelaide partly cloudy, a top of 15 degrees, currently 8 degrees. Tomorrow sunny, 16. Thursday partly cloudy, 16. Friday partly cloudy, 16. Saturday partly cloudy, 17. Sunday a possible shower, 17. And Monday a shower or two, a top of 18 degrees. ABC News.

0: 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Traffic.
1: Good morning, Doreen Tassato from ATM with Adelaide's latest traffic. A breakdown at the moment at Halloran Hill on the Southern Expressway near Majors Road. A crash in Malvern Cross Road near Only Road has heavy delays affecting inbound there. Separate one, McGill Penfold Road at the Parade. Ongoing works. Otway Kapar Road 40 both ways. Gilman on Eastern Parade. Check your speed. Dace Road, Ferreton Park and Trimmer Parade, Seaton.
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0: 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Everything Adelaide.
4: Well, Dorian was just telling you about major problems at a major intersection. That's Crossroad Unley Road. Bobby McCumber is about to take you to that busy intersection and the problems around it. And do you have a bit of, do you reminisce a little about the good old days when Magic Mountain was a part of your life? Did you ever go there, Jules?
5: Yeah, I went in,
4: I feel like I grew up with it.
5: You know, with the whole idea that there was going to be a razor blade stuck on the slide with
4: the
5: bubble gum
4: stories.
5: Or something, yeah. Or usually it was just I gave myself a massive wedgie. It was never as fast as you wanted it to be when you were a teenage boy. You were like, come on, can we get it a little bit faster?
4: But it's not just the slides. There were other things around it, like the bumper cars, bumper boats, I should say, and things like that. They were great.
5: They were good. Well, you're going to hear from someone who's got an old sign from Magic Mountain.
4: Oh, someone who can reminisce about the days, and you could too because he's selling these signs. I don't even know where they've been. Where have they been all this time?
5: I think they might have been sold. I mean, you know, it's funny that memorabilia like that is always in demand. I don't know if we think because it's the good old days, but I mean, it's part of Adelaide's history.
4: Maybe it's ironic in some way, but I thought they would be just dumped on a dump sign.
5: Exactly. Give me an old Hog's Breath Cafe sign.
4: Oh.
5: That was fine dining in the 90s, wasn't it? Sizzler and Hog's Breath.
4: Take you back to your dating days. Yeah, absolutely. All right, let's take a look at what's been happening.
5: Dating? dates at the Hog's Breath. I guess they would have happened.
4: Well, don't you think?
5: Well, you're not putting your best foot forward if you're at the Hog's Breath on your first date.
4: No, but you might not have been able to like go the full restaurant thing.
5: Yeah,
4: this is kind of the in-between thing when you're a teenager, early 20s, wasn't
5: it? The fancy Sizzler. Wasn't it? Hog's Breath?
4: Sizzler was a good place for dates, if I remember correctly. Never went there. But anyway, let's find out what's been happening overnight. Senior Constable Daniel Isaacson, good morning to you.
6: Good morning. How are we?
4: Oh, now that truck fire at Aldgate is in a lot of people's minds from last night.
6: Absolutely. Hence why we're talking about it today. About 6 p.m. yesterday, police and fire crews were called to reports of a truck fire on the southeastern freeway. CFS worked quickly to extinguish the blaze, not before the prime mover was completely destroyed. Fortunately, the driver, a 65-year-old man, was not injured. Traffic restrictions were in place, causing significant delays. However, it's since been cleared and the truck has been towed from the area.
5: And you've also had a drink driver that's crashed into a pharmacy.
6: Yeah, police were called to Seaford Road at Seaford at about 6:15 last night after reports of a car crashing into a pharmacy, then reversing, driving down the road and crashing into a stobie pole and a tree.
5: What?
6: A veranda post and exterior of the pharmacy was damaged during the incident too. The driver, a 41-year-old Port Nolonga South man, recorded a blood alcohol rating of 0.168, which is more than three times the legal limit.
4: Yeah, not surprising after that
6: history,
4: I'm
6: that
4: guessing.
6: Explains it.
5: That's a hell of a three-point turn, isn't it?
6: Oh, isn't it? So this person was reported for drink driving and driving without due care, which is aggravated due to the alcohol consumed. He was issued with a 12-month immediate loss of licence notice and will be summoned to appear in court later on. He sustained minor injuries during the crash but didn't require any medical attention. The car wasn't impounded because of the damage that was caused to it and it was towed from the scene. And we're just asking if anybody's witnessed this or has any dash cam or CCTV, let us know on Crime Stoppers by calling 1-800-333-000.
4: And let's continue it, shall we? Another car's crashed, this time into a house.
6: Yeah, why not? So about 10:30 last night, emergency services were called to Hardy's Road at Torrensville following reports a Honda station wagon had left the roadway, struck a give-way sign, and then travelled through a fence before making contact

0: with the front veranda of a home. The driver, a 64-year-old woman from Underdale, was treated at the scene by SA Ambulance for minor injuries. The MFS attended and they assisted in getting the car out of the property, and it was then towed from the scene. Again, investigations are continuing, so if anybody's witnessed this, has any CCTV or dash cam, give us a buzz on Crime Stoppers, 1-800-333-000.
1: All right. It was quite the night for it, wasn't it? Senior Constable Daniel Isaacson, thank you for that. And I guess
0: thank
1: continued
0: you.
1: Into this morning, we've got real traffic problems down at Crossroad and Unley Road intersection. Bobby McCumber, good morning.
2: Yeah, good morning, Sonia and Jules. So there was an accident here just after 6 a.m. A sedan crashed into a van on Cross Road. Both the sedan and the van airbags were deployed. The sedan is still on the road, completely crushed. The van has been put onto a tow truck. If you're on Cross Road and you're heading towards Unley Road, there will be some slight delays as one lane is closed because of that tow truck. There are a couple of police that are still on scene here and they're directing traffic, so it is moving slowly. The ambulance were here earlier just to check on both drivers, but they are okay, uninjured.
3: God, that, looking at the car, it's gone into like a traffic pole or something. It looks, that's really damaged. No injuries.
2: Yeah, very surprising. But yeah, I can see both the drivers here and I did speak to them. So the sedan was actually turning right onto Unley Road, didn't see the van coming down Cross Road, and the van has hit the sedan and the sedan's turned around, done a 180 and gone into a traffic pole. So yeah, a lot of damage there. Bumper bar of the van is still on the road at the moment. But traffic is slow around this intersection.
1: Okay. And any indication of how long that will continue, Bobby?
2: No, I did speak to police and they just said as long as it takes to get the tow truck here to remove the vehicle. So it's taking a little bit more time for the sedan because it is crushed up against the traffic light pole.
1: Mm. Is the traffic light still working?
2: Surprisingly, yes, but the police are on scene just to make sure people are driving slowly around. And if you are turning left onto Cross Road from Unley Road, that lane is closed, so you'll be going slowly around. So there are police on scene just to direct traffic there.
3: All right.
1: Oh, you might be caught up in that kind of traffic problem there from the eastern suburbs, as many were on the southeastern freeway last night.
3: Yeah, without commenting on this accident, it's always, you know, if you're turning right and some cars do go through the, you know, the red light.
1: Maybe take a pause and a break and wait.
3: It happened to me the other day. I was on Rosetta Street turning right into Northeast Road.
1: Yeah.
3: And literally, like, there was a car next to me and the car next to me stopped really suddenly and I stopped instinctively and a van went straight through. Like straight through the red light.
1: So you hadn't seen it. You just responded to the other guy stopping.
3: Yeah, I thought, why is the car next to me stopping? And I just went, I better stop too. And if I'd kept going, I would have got T-boned. You know, you just don't know if cars are paying attention, do you? Or they just try and run the red and they're going quicker as the red light hits.
1: I was driving behind two cars that I saw both go through red lights. Mm. Not on I think it was more a pedestrian crossing.
3: Mm.
1: But you kind of go, was that red? And, you do the double take going, did they go through a red light or was that green? And
3: yeah.
1: Have I mistaken this?
3: It's almost like drivers, they think, I got through last time. You know, I can go through on the yellow. Yeah. I can just hit. But you just don't know when they're going to change to red.
1: Oh, look, it's a real problem out there. So just be aware, some issues on the roads. And earlier today we were talking in Trending Adelaide about the fact that on social media, the southeastern freeway chaos last night because of that truck fire that Daniel Isaacson mentioned really caused some major issues. You may well have been caught up in that. Give us a ring and let us know about that. We had some suggestions about perhaps having more and better signage. You need to have drivers that actually respond to signage as well, don't you? Because a lot of people just go, oh, she'll be right.
3: I think my suggestion of the Southeastern Freeway radio frequency, not that I want people to stop listening to 891, but other, you know, other tunnels and freeways have their own radio station maybe, and it just overrides all the other radio stations when there's an accident.
1: All right. Well, Steve Shearer will be joining you soon. He represents a lot of the truckies out there. So he's going to give his thoughts on some of the ideas which came from you. Someone even suggested a one-way road. I'm not sure about that.
3: It worked so well before.
1: we'll have a look at that. All right. In a moment, though, are you in the market for an old magic mountain sign?
4: You're with Sonia and Jules.
5: For everything Adelaide.
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0: Well, Magic Mountain was a thing of many of our childhood. It's been a long time since it's been around, but you could have just a taste of that in your own backyard, in your own business, whatever, because it's up for sale, one of the signs from Magic Mountain. Chase Muras is a business owner. He's also a developer down in Glenelg. Chase, good morning.
1: Good morning. How are you?
0: What have you got for sale?
1: We've got a few of the Magic Mountain signs. We've got the water slide and the bumper boats ones that we've pulled out of the shop down in Glenelg.
0: Why have you got them in your possession?
1: We got engaged from a builder and a developer to reinstate the old Hog's Breath Cafe, which is now the Loud Cow, which is turning into a new restaurant down in Glenelg. So stripping that one out and builder's going to go again.
2: You don't have an old Hog's Breath Cafe sign I was just talking about. Are they still around?
1: There could potentially be some in there, but I think a lot of them are gone. My phone has been blown up like a Christmas tree in regards to all the signs.
2: So are people wanting to buy the Magic Mountain signs, or have you already sold them, Chase?
1: No, they're still down there in the shop of Glenelg. So they are for sale, yes. And it's going to go probably hopefully today.
0: But you said your phone's blowing up, so there's obviously a lot of interest.
1: Yeah, there's massive amounts of interest. There's actually there was a old Shell sign that was also within the tenancy, and we sold that one yesterday for a good amount of money, which got me by surprise.
2: Well, I mean, you know, we're talking about the Crazy Horse sign sold, a lot of those old Pizza Hut kind of menus and things when that shut down at Marion, they sold. There's a real market for this. Just describe what the sign looks like, Chase.
1: It's got Magic Mountains written on the top of it, then with a few of the other, with the bumper boats one on the bottom, and then the water slide one is like a big arrow that then obviously shows you where the water slides, which way to go towards the water slides.
0: I'm not sure if anyone's got a water slide in their backyard, but would it fit in someone's backyard? Is that the sort of size that we're talking about here?
1: Typically, it would be big, but depending how big your backyard is, I mean, if you've got a water slide, I'm assuming you've got a tilt.
0: I don't think too many people have got water slides.
2: No, one bloke built one. I think it was down at Portlunga. It was an illegal one. He built it from the roof of his house. And it went down. I remember covering it, and the council shut it down pretty quickly. Chase, I mean, it's such a part of people's memory, and, you know, people probably would stick it in their back gardens or their pool room just to create conversations about it.
1: Yeah, I mean, definitely. I mean, here at, so obviously, I've got the BNC demo solutions here in South Australia, and anything history towards South Australia, we try to our best to uphold and withhold that.
0: So you obviously know what people are interested in and could see it early on. What generally piques people's interest, Chase?
1: I'm not too sure. I mean, I'm only a young entrepreneur myself. I'm only 24, but my mum has been on the street since Baskin-Robbins was around 25 years ago, and she said that that a lot of people would want it, considering it's a good memory of Glenelg 0545.
2: Mark says, why don't we just stick it on Mount Lofty and it can overlook Adelaide like the Hollywood sign? Magic.
0: I'm not sure if it has the same je ne sais quoi.
2: Magic. Mount Lofty is magic in its heart, I think, I like to say. Well, Chase, quite a find. And I wonder if anyone else has got old Adelaide memorabilia. Let us know. 1-300-222-891.
0: Chase, before we let you go, what sort of price tag is a Magic Mountain sign carrying?
1: I mean, we haven't put a price tag on it yet, but, you know, I'd be happy to hold it and settle it for, you know, upwards of close to 10 grand.
2: 10 grand?
0: 10 grand?
2: Do I use that Castle Croke, tell him he's dreaming, or not? Maybe people would play 10 grand for that.
0: Are you seriously saying people are bidding those kinds of amounts?
1: There's a lot of interest, and there's upwards of bids of 2 or 3 grand, so happy to wait and hang around for the right person.
2: All right. Well, Chase, there we go. Selling a piece of Adelaide's past.
0: Wow. I'm not sure. There wasn't a lot of, I mean, people had a lot of affection for Magic Mountain, but there was also a lot of people who wanted it to come down, that it was bringing down the tone of the area. So do you think a sign like that would bring down the tone of your house?
2: Well, I don't know, would it?
0: Because they said it looked like a big brown
2: Well, the actual mountain itself, I guess the signs, I mean, the name was great.

0: Magic Mountain. It had a great brand. Mm. It just didn't look great, did it?
1: Why? Yeah, I don't know if the Magic Mountain on the top of Mount Lofty is going to fly, but you might have it in your backyard. Would you be interested in getting a piece of that old memorabilia? 1-300-222-891. Maybe you've already got something in your backyard. I mean, someone did have the Crazy Horse sign for a while, didn't they?
0: Yeah, I'm wondering what else.
1: That big old stiletto that was found in the backyard, an old Priscilla stiletto.
0: That's right. And, you know, the old, maybe there's an old Sizzler sign getting around somewhere. You know,
1: you do want to go back to your dating days, don't you?
0: Yeah, exactly. Nothing like a buffet to say I love you. Always thought.
1: You can also text through on 0467 922 891. It's just 5 degrees in town on the way to 15 today. If you want to weigh in, feel free to do so. But next, Steve Shearer talks about some of your solutions to the freeway issue that erupted last night. It's 9 minutes to 8.
2: Afternoons with Joe Laverty.
3: Phil Stone, Mayor of Whyalla City. Are you planning to charge a fee for coming to Whyalla to see the cuttlefish?
4: No, unfortunately, there has been an erroneous story published.
2: 891 ABC Adelaide.
1: Museum of Adelaide memorabilia, would that fly with you? That's one of the suggestions on the text line.
0: Yeah, I mean, you know what I've got? You know, stickers from the old radio stations. Because I love radio. Remember the old, you know, branding of all the commercial radio stations and that kind of stuff?
1: Yeah, you just need an old car for that. Because they usually had all the stickers on them.
0: Yeah, and you know,
1: the old 5KA days.
0: Yeah, well, people would have old stickers. I mean, didn't Matt and Dave do the old car air fresheners and stuff?
1: They did.
0: You could get memorabilia from radio stations.
1: Oh, I think history. A lot of people would still have that. Remember the old, they used to release the top 40 or top 20 on paper.
0: Yes.
1: I'd collect those every week.
0: Have you still got them?
1: No.
0: Okay.
1: I'm a purger, not a keeper. Hmm. So what do you think should be in the Museum of Adelaide memorabilia? Oh, my God. Is that you, Eliza? She's got all of the old Christopher Pine calendars, which he gave his constituents for Christmas.
0: That's a
1: Oh, my God. You are the biggest nerd ever.
0: That's a niche market, Pine calendars.
1: What do you reckon you'd get? For that.
0: There would be people who have old call flutes of politicians. You know, Tom Coutts and Tonus in the 80s, you know, things like that. I mean, people do keep old call flutes.
1: Okay, well, that's one thing because that's kind of interesting. But the old calendars?
0: Well, maybe he was
1: They're spending $2,000 or $3,000 on a Magic Mountain sign. I don't reckon they're getting that sort of money for that. Anyway, fun and games. 8 minutes to 8 here on 891 ABC Adelaide. All right. Now, freeway. Last night we saw yet another problem on the southeastern freeway. There's no doubt about it. But you came up with some pretty innovative solutions.
0: Well Steve,
1: you were leading the way, Jules.
0: Well, I was talking about, you know, little bays outside the emergency lanes for trucks to go into so they're not in the emergency lane because then the other lane is blocked by police.
1: But you still have to get them in there, don't you?
0: Yeah. Yes, that's the thing. And the other idea was to put them on trains. They actually drive onto trains from at Tail and Bend and the train takes them into the city. Good idea, but the practicality of that is questionable.
1: Well, the police just told us that truckie escaped uninjured, but the cabin was completely burned and obviously caused lots of problems on the southeastern freeway. Steve Shearer is the executive officer of the SA Road Transport Association. Good morning, Steve.
5: Good morning. How are you?
1: Oh, well, there was a big media storm last night about all of this, as you would be well aware. What do you think about some of these ideas that have come up? Trucks only going up and down the freeway at night or between certain hours at night? Does that work, do you think, for people who are truck drivers?
5: It seems sensible. It seems like it would work, but it would cause massive problems that people would quickly become aware of. Not the least of which is that would mean that at night, Port Rush Road, for example, would be an absolute car park of trucks, and you can imagine the residents' reaction to that. But far more importantly, the freight doesn't just leave whenever a driver feels like leaving, whether it's coming from Melbourne or wherever. They leave on a schedule. And that schedule is based on two things, when the freight's available and when it needs to be wherever it's going. And in today's world, a lot of businesses, including the supermarkets that we all rely on for our daily produce, they basically work on a just-in-time basis. So if you have all the trucks only travelling at night, you're then going to create all sorts of problems in arranging the delivery and you're actually going to focus the noise, but you've also got to think about if you stand there and have a

0: is not suitable for it either. But it is doable and it is done. There is a business in Adelaide called Railroad and they do exactly that. They've got special trailers, but they've got rail bogey underneath them, basically, and off they go on a train track. But it is not generally applicable because, again, you've got to think, where's the freight starting from? Where's it going to? And can the roads it's going to be on handle that extra weight?
1: Steve Shearer, I can't believe we're actually talking about a reversible laneway, but that was one of the suggestions as well. Inbound one stage of the day and outbound at the other.
0: Yeah, well, a lot of people like to laugh at Diana Laidlaw's idea, but here we go again. We need to look at everything that would work. But you know, the best thing that will work is if the federal government stops mucking around and goes back to committing to the 80-20 funding model and stumps up 80% of the $1.05 billion for the route behind the hills and get on with it.
2: Hey, Steve, before you go, why are we're having a lot of truck fires lately. Why is that?
0: I need to find out the details of this particular one. Sometimes we had a few years back and there was a design issue with a particular brand of truck. Sometimes it's somebody's done a bit of work and you've been under the bonnet a fair bit and you would know that if you put a fuel line a bit too close to a turbocharger, not a good idea. But in the scheme of things, it sticks in everyone's mind when it happens, but it doesn't, as a percentage, it doesn't happen very often, but it can be pretty significant when it does.
1: Can I just quickly go back to where we started? We talked about a nighttime curfew, only allowing trucks to be on there. You said that wouldn't work, but Greg suggested, what about just a two-hour peak hour curfew?
0: So then the question arises, where are you going to park all the trucks that are sitting and waiting? You need, for all the inbound trucks, you can't say to everybody, look, delay your departure from Melbourne or Ararat or wherever you're coming from for 2 hours. That doesn't work because it's a bit like the blood flow in your body. It's got to be constant. If you're going to park them up, you'd need a massive parking area. And then we've got a fatigue management problem because these drivers have to have a 7 hour sleep. If you suddenly whack a 2 or 3 hour break in,
1: it just doesn't work for them. Nah, all right, Steve. Well, there you go. Steve Shearer, it sounds good to start with until you're looking into it. Let's get your traffic.
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4: Good morning, Dorian Tassato from ATM with Adelaide's latest traffic. We've got ourselves a breakdown at the moment at Halloran Hill on the Southern Expressway near Majors Road. Crash to Malvern Crossroad near Unley Road, slow going inbound there, and McGill Penfold Road at the parade. Slow down for a speed camera, Cavan Road, Dry Creek, and Days Road, Croydon Park.
1: Thank you for that. And joining us now, Rory McLaren, good morning to you.
5: Sonia Jules, after 8:30, what is going on with South Australia's proposed social worker registration scheme? Its origins very much go back to April 2015 and the coronial inquest into the death of Chloe Valentine, the work by Mark Johns and the recommendation that registration should be introduced. Legislation that's made its way through Parliament. A board has been established. My understanding was staff were hired. And then it was about this time last year that it was meant to be up and going from the 1st of July. That was pushed back and was pushed back, and now it's not happening at all. So what is going on? You'll hear from the Health Services Union and also the Minister responsible, Alice Rolls.
1: All right. And Bobby will be heading to the airport for the first pet to go on board a Virgin flight from Adelaide.
2: Jet the Chihuahua.
1: Hey, suggestions for the Museum of Adelaide Memorabilia. Di's wearing an 891 red beanie. That's not bad.
2: Love it.
1: All right, after 8:30.
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6: An immediate end to fighting on all fronts, including Lebanon, something which Iran has been demanding for some time.
3: 891. ABC Adelaide.

0: ABC News with Matt Coleman. The Australian Medical Association, NSA, says that ambulance ramping has more than tripled over the past 5 years. In its latest report, the AMA says 49,000 hours were lost on the ramp between 2024 and 2025. SA President Peter Subramaniam wants a public dashboard which breaks down the types of patients on the ramp to help work out how to address the issue.
1: We need to understand why

0: it is that we have so many people needing to call an ambulance to attend our emergency department. So what we'd like to see is some detail as to who is on the ramp.
1: The Health Minister, Blair Boyer, says the government has more data around what's happening within the health system than ever before, but he says he's open to any ideas.
2: One thing I can say with absolute certainty is it has not been for lack of trying by this government. Now, when the investment that we said we would make before coming to government wasn't enough to achieve the reductions we committed to, we went over and above and then over above again.
1: The Health Services Union says social workers are considering taking serious industrial and legal action over registration. The state government has decided to axe a nation-leading professional registration scheme proposed for SA. It previously committed $4.7 million to implement it, but last Friday it announced it would not proceed. HSU Branch Secretary Billy Elric says members want the decision reversed.
3: Obviously this news came out of the blue, but members are frustrated and annoyed at this decision, and they're genuinely and seriously considering taking strike action, including rallying out the front of the minister's office and elsewhere.
1: The Minister for Child Protection, Alice Rolls, says the government cut the scheme to save social workers the costs associated with registration.
4: Our focus is not on trying to save money for the government at this point. Our focus is much more on making sure that we don't impose an additional cost on social workers at this time.
1: The Federal Agriculture Minister Julie Collins says there's no evidence that a deadly H5 variant of bird flu has made its way into poultry farms in Australia. The first two cases of the disease have been confirmed. They've been found on migratory birds in Western Australia. Poultry farm Ingham's has put its West Australian operations into lockdown, but Ms. Collins says that it's just taking precautionary measures.
5: The industry has been developing plans, as have farmers right across the country, in terms of biosecurity and what they would need to do should it become established in Australia, but I would reiterate that at this stage there is no evidence in our poultry or our agricultural systems.
1: The US Vice President J.D. Vance is hailing the latest round of talks with Iran in Switzerland a success, saying that Tehran agreed to let UN nuclear inspectors back into the country. Bridget Wallison reports.
6: After 18 hours of negotiations, Vice President J.D. Vance says the biggest breakthrough is Iran agreeing to invite nuclear inspectors back to monitor its nuclear sites to ensure the program is peaceful. Inspections were a key part of the 2015 Obama-era nuclear deal the US President Donald Trump tore up in 2018. The US has also announced measures on the Strait of Hormuz and the conflict in Lebanon. Direct communication lines will be set up to avoid clashes in the key shipping route and to report suspected ceasefire violations between Israel and Hezbollah to try to stop tensions escalating.
1: The US President Donald Trump's efforts to renovate the Memorial Pool in Washington have backfired, with a massive algal bloom, cost blowouts, and even reports of a dead duckling. Here's Lauren Day.
7: The president had claimed the renovation would cost only $2 million, beautify the pool and turn it, quote, American flag blue. Instead, the project is already blown out to nearly $14 million, the paint is peeling, and an algae bloom has turned it green. Donald Trump is now claiming, without evidence, that vandals have caused the damage and threatened anyone caught vandalising the pool with years in jail. Five people have reportedly been charged, but at least one has told the Washington Post he was merely touching a piece of paint that had peeled off the bottom. Members of the National Guard and Park Police on horseback are today patrolling the area and stopping anyone from touching the water. Lauren Day, ABC News, Washington.
1: South Australia's weather: Renmark partly cloudy, 16, Mount Gambier showers, 16, Port Lincoln cloud clearing, 17, Port Pirie partly cloudy, 16, Adelaide partly cloudy, a top of 15 degrees, currently 8 degrees, tomorrow sunny, 16, Thursday partly cloudy, 16, Friday partly cloudy, also 16. ABC News.
8: Good morning, welcome to AM. I'm Melissa Clark in Canberra, coming to you from Ngunnawal country and acknowledging other custodians. On today's program, mediators in the US-Iran peace talks say a good foundation has been laid, but a major stumbling block remains: Israel's offensive in Lebanon, and the unintended consequences of falling house prices.
9: Many retirees, they may be relying on the value in their property to be able to fund some of the things they may wish to do during retirement.
8: But first, the United Kingdom will soon have a new Prime Minister, its seventh in a decade, after Sir Keir Starmer announced he is resigning from the top job. Former Mayor of Manchester, Andy Burnham, appears poised to replace Sir Keir, with Labour colleagues hoping the newly elected MP will reverse the party's declining popularity. Europe correspondent Elias Kluwer reports.
10: Sir Keir Starmer emerged from his residence at 10 Downing Street to applause. The curtain was about to fall on his time as UK Prime Minister.
11: Thank you.
10: He appeared nervous and he composed himself before announcing that he was resigning.
11: The question my party is asking now is whether I am best placed to lead us into the next general election. I have heard the answer and I accept that answer with good grace. That is why I will resign as leader of the Labour Party.
10: As his five-minute speech was about to come to an end, the former lawyer and civil servant, who often presents a stoic public face, showed a side of him voters have rarely seen, emotion.
11: And when I leave the biggest job in the country, I shall spend more time on the most important job, being the best husband I can to my fantastic wife, Vic, who has been a rock by my side through good times and bad, and being the best dad I can to my beautiful children, who are my pride and my joy. Thank you very much.
10: Dan Bloom, a journalist at Politico, watched Sir Keir's speech from the press area on Downing Street.
12: This has been deeply, deeply personal for him, and you could really feel that, and he's been kind of dragged out by his fingernails.
10: 2 years ago, Sir Keir Starmer won a general election in a landslide, becoming just the fifth UK Labour leader to win government from opposition. But a series of policy missteps and backflips and an inability to cut through with messaging saw his popularity within the electorate plummet and his support among his colleagues collapse. Shortly after Sir Keir announced his resignation, a flustered Andy Burnham, surrounded by reporters and cameras, was boarding a train from Manchester to London.
13: How are you feeling today? All right?
14: It's the honour to be sworn in as the mayor, the new MP for Makerfield, and that's my focus today.
10: Mr Burnham won the Makerfield by-election last week, leaving his role as Mayor of Manchester to re-enter British Parliament so he could challenge for the Labour leadership. He's confirmed again that he will stand, and he now appears to have a clear path to number 10. His most likely rival, Wes Streeting, says he'll now throw his support behind Mr Burnham.
15: We could spend the next few weeks, we could spend the summer splitting hairs on small differences, or we can pull together and we can unite.
10: Political journalist Dan Bloom says rumours are rife in Westminster.
12: The big question today is Wes Streeting doing a deal with Andy Burnham?
10: Andy Burnham has become one of Labour's most popular politicians, making gains on local issues. But how he'll lead a country remains unclear. This is Elias Kluwer in London, reporting for AM.
8: And several world leaders have offered up praise for the outgoing British PM. The Ukrainian President, Volodymyr Zelensky, has written on social media thanking Sir Keir for his cooperation, support and the joint decisions they made together, saying it had, quote, helped make our Europe and our protection of life stronger. Last night, Prime Minister Anthony Albanese posted that he considered the outgoing Prime Minister a friend and that he was thinking of him on what must be a very tough day. And US President Donald Trump has sent something of a mixed message on his platform, Truth Social, saying Sir Keir, quote, failed badly on two very important subjects, immigration and energy, end quote, but then added that he wished him well. In other news, the first day of high-level negotiations between the US and Iran in Switzerland has wrapped up, with mediators saying a good foundation has been laid. The head of the US delegation, Vice President J.D. Vance, says Tehran has agreed to let UN nuclear inspectors back into the country, though Iran's foreign minister says no new commitments have been made. Major hurdles remain on the Strait of Hormuz and the conflict in Lebanon, as Israel's prime minister says his troops will remain in the region with full freedom of action. Bridget Rollison reports from Jerusalem.
16: Hello, everybody, and good morning to everybody back in the United States.
6: After 18 hours of tense talks between the US and Iran, Vice President J.D. Vance says amid the friction, they found a way forward.
16: There was a little bit of threatening, there was a little bit of whining, but at the end of the day, the talks continued and we made great progress.
6: The biggest breakthrough, he says, is

0: Tehran agreeing to let UN inspectors back into the country to monitor its nuclear sites to ensure the program is peaceful.
1: That is a major milestone for the American people and the first step in permanently denuclearizing or permanently ending a nuclear weapons program in Iran.
0: Inspections were a key part of the 2015 Obama-era nuclear deal that US President Donald Trump tore up in 2018. Since then, Iran's restricted access, and then last year all but ended inspections after US and Israeli strikes on its nuclear sites.
1: We laid a very good foundation for a successful final deal.
0: But there's a lot that stands in the way. Tensions over the conflict in Lebanon and control over the Strait of Hormuz have threatened to derail the negotiations. To try to mitigate that, a direct communication line will be set up to avoid clashes in the key shipping route, while a separate hotline will report suspected ceasefire violations between Israel and the Iran-backed militant group Hezbollah to try to stop them spiralling into wider conflict. But Israel's been left out of the negotiations, and in its communities on the border with Lebanon, there's anger that Washington is trying to dictate what happens next.
2: They are not here in the region, so they don't really know.
3: While the American president is dictating the policy of the Americans, let the Israeli dictate the policy of the Israelis. You cannot force ceasefire.
0: The US is trying to hold up its end of the deal with Iran, which includes a commitment to end fighting on all fronts, including in Lebanon, by pressuring one of its closest allies to pull back. But Israel's Prime Minister, Benjamin Netanyahu, has reiterated his forces will not be leaving the region.
4: Our fighters in southern Lebanon have full freedom of action to thwart any direct or emerging threat against them or against the residents of the north. I firmly insist that we remain in the security zone in southern Lebanon for as long as necessary in order to protect the residents of the north and all citizens of the state.
0: The senior US and Iranian delegations have now left Switzerland, but technical talks will continue this week as negotiators try to turn this fragile 60-day pause in fighting into long-lasting peace. This is Bridget Rollison in Jerusalem, reporting for AM.
5: Cyber intelligence agencies in Australia, the US, Canada, the UK and New Zealand have issued a joint warning on the threats posed by artificial intelligence. The agencies from the Five Eyes intelligence sharing nations are warning leaders must act swiftly as AI increases the speed, scale and sophistication of cyber threats. I spoke to the ABC's defence and national security correspondent, Tom Lowry, a short time ago. Tom, it's rare to hear from these sorts of intelligence agencies. What are they saying?
6: Yeah, Mel, it is becoming a little more common, though, hearing from agencies, in this case, like the Australian Signals Directorate here in Australia, plus their Five Eyes counterparts in New Zealand, Canada, the US and the UK. They're essentially warning that artificial intelligence is providing bad actors, they say, so think of states or sort of foreign criminals, with rapidly advancing tools that make it much easier to launch cyber attacks and make those cyber attacks much more powerful, much more potent. AI is sort of inflating the capacity of these actors to launch cyber attacks. The agencies are saying that leaders, both government and corporate, need to be acting now. The time for waiting and seeing is very much over. And they warn that the security settings in place in plenty of corporations and plenty of governments as well are just built for a completely different world. They're saying you need to be going through and finding that old computer that's still running Windows 2007 and just pulling it offline altogether if need be. Find out what systems need to be online and what systems don't, and pull those that don't offline because those are vulnerabilities. They're saying also the best defense to AI-powered cyber attacks is actually AI itself, that artificial intelligence can be the most potent tool to find vulnerabilities in your systems. Use that, look for those weaknesses, and then address them. Turn to AI as the solution. Don't just view it as the problem.
5: It's a really strong warning from the agencies. It's not the first warning along these lines that we've heard, though, is it?
6: No, and these warnings are becoming more common, also most loudly from the industry itself. Anthropic, the AI giant, has been making these sorts of warnings very loudly for some time now, calling for guardrails to be put in place on the sector because of the capacity for AI to be used as this kind of tool, even warning that AI will soon be able to teach itself and will be able to rapidly advance its capacity to launch cyber attacks like this. It's issued this kind of warning.

0: about its own Mythos product, one of its own AI models. It recently allowed early access to that product to a number of Australian government agencies and businesses as well, before that product became released to the public, which hasn't happened yet, saying that it simply was too dangerous to, its use in this kind of setting was too clear a risk to be allowed to go public before, you know, major agencies had the chance to use this tool to protect themselves. Days later, however, Anthropic was forced to pull its latest models from the market altogether by the Trump administration, which is an early sign that you know, the governments are listening to these kinds of warnings. Probably not the intervention that Anthropic was looking for, but a sign that these warnings are being heeded.
1: Tom Lowry, you're listening to AM, where it's 16 minutes past 8. With the national auction clearance rate at its lowest level since the start of the COVID-19 pandemic, there are questions about how a housing market slowdown might influence other parts of the economy. Reduced demand for housing spells falling house prices, and that could have flow-on effects to consumer spending, as Rachel Hayter reports.
2: Fewer than half of homes at auction are being sold. And retiree Philip Scott is in two minds about that.
3: A bit of a slowdown in the market is a good thing for the younger ones. But on the other side of the fence, many retirees, they may be relying on the value in their property to be able to fund some of the things they may wish to do during retirement.
2: Cotality data shows the national auction clearance rate has dipped to 47%, the first time it's dropped below 50% since April 2020. And reduced demand for housing means cheaper houses. But Mr. Scott, who's the president of the Sydney St. George branch of the Australian Independent Retirees Association, says members are worried about the declining value of their biggest financial asset.
3: For some of those who perhaps are on pensions, they rely on the value in the property to be able to buy their position in retirement village. The loss of value in a property, particularly if they were about to sell and maybe downsize, or perhaps move into a retirement village, that loss of property value may be a great concern to them.
2: It's a concern that can play out in the economy through reduced consumer spending in a phenomenon called the wealth effect, as Deputy Chief Economist at AMP Diana Messina explains.
4: When your wealth declines, you normally tend to see reduction spending. Now, it's quite a theoretical concept. There is some evidence of a wealth effect. Probably depends on what else is going on in the economy at the time, like the labour market, wages growth, broader income growth. But that's what people worry about. That lower wealth in the housing market means that consumption takes a bit of a hit.
2: Apart from a potential consumer spending downturn, falling house prices could impact other areas of the economy too, because Australians have so much money tied up in the great Australian dream.
4: Housing is an incredibly large sector of the economy, about 13% on my calculation in terms of how much it supplies to the economy.
2: Diana Messina says the majority of that 13% is made up of mortgages, but also
4: things like real estate services, residential construction, and the slowing in property prices could mean that those areas soften a little bit.
2: But not by much.
4: Our forecast is for a pretty shallow decline in prices. A 5% drop is not that large in the scheme of other property price downturns that we've had. It's actually kind of in the middle of the range.
2: AMP's expectation is that as prices fall into early next year, homes will start to be seen as more affordable, which will see a return in demand.
1: Rachel Hayter reporting. Labor appears to be inching closer towards a deal with the Greens that would provide crucial support in the Senate for its bill to overhaul capital gains tax and negative gearing. The Senate began debating the tax changes yesterday as the government moves to legislate in the next 2 weeks. Here's political reporter Pablo Viñales.
5: By the government's own admission, it's lost political paint from the centrepiece of its May budget. Nonetheless, Labor is moving with haste, intent on legislating core parts of its tax overhaul this sitting fortnight, much to the frustration of Deputy Liberal Leader Jane Hume.
6: That this Senate should be reduced to a rubber stamp on a lie, told to the Australian public by the Labor Party That makes a mockery of our commitment to transparency as a place to protect Australians from government overreach.
5: It was a similar sentiment from One Nation Senator Sean Bell in the chamber last night.
7: What we're dealing with is legislation that has been rushed. The government admits they botched it, and we are still waiting to see what amendments are coming before the Senate.
5: After fierce backlash, Labor last week announced a carve-out for small businesses and start-ups from changes to the capital gains tax discount. It means founders, employees and early investors in start-ups will get the generous concession. Treasurer Jim Chalmers defended those changes in Question Time yesterday.
8: 98% of all active businesses will be able to access concessions and carve-outs when it comes to the CGT system.
5: Labor is open to delaying its overhaul of the National Disability Insurance Scheme to get crucial support in the Senate from the Greens on the tax reforms. It's understood the minor party is hopeful an agreement can be reached this week. Greens Senator Nick McKim says for too long the tax system has been unfair.
9: If you go to work as a cleaner, or you go to work in hospitality, or you go to work as a nurse, or you go to work as a carpenter, you are paying your fair share of tax. Why shouldn't the billionaires pay their fair share of tax? Why shouldn't the 1%.
5: Independent Senator David Pocock was on the snap two-day inquiry into the proposed tax changes held last week. He's lamented the process.
10: No, it's farcical to think that you can look at a bill this size and actually get it right in 2 days. The Senate is the house of review, and I think we should be doing our job.
5: Are you at a point where you won't let the perfect be the enemy of the good?
10: Yeah, I don't think we should make perfect the enemy of the good. But the Senate should also be able to do its job and make sure that we're looking at the finer details and making changes that really go to the intent of the bill.
5: That debate in the Senate and negotiations in the back rooms will continue today.
1: Pablo Viñales. To outback New South Wales, where hundreds of millions of litres of additional water is being released from the Menindee Lake system each day to help Murray cod populations. It follows repeated fish kills in recent years, which have decimated the Murray cod and other native species along the Darling River. But some locals have questioned the decision, asking what impact this will have on the area come summer. Bill Ormond has more.
11: At full capacity, the Menindee Lakes hold more than three times the volume of Sydney Harbour, but at the moment they're sitting at around 32% and dropping. And a recent decision by the Commonwealth Environmental Water Holder to double releases from 200 megalitres a day to 400 has locals up in arms.
12: It's pretty disappointing, the increase in flows, and I think it shows a little bit of arrogance from the Environmental Water Holder who have ordered it. They haven't had to live through a river going dry, and we're worried that they're pulling a bit too hard on the drought reserve that we have up there.
11: That's farmer and South West Water Users Vice Chair Rachel Strawn. She lives along the Lower Darling, hours south of where the water is being released. Ms Strawn says with minimal flows forecast in the coming months into the Menindee storage system, keeping water there will be critical come spring and summer.
12: They try to keep 250 gigs of active storage in the top lakes, Pomamaru and Wetherill, and that's purely to try and keep the river running for at least 18 months down on the Lower Darling and that, because we can go up to 18 months, or in history a lot longer, without any inflows, and that would mean a dry river. So it's really, really critical we have that drought reserve maintained in the top lakes.
11: Menindee resident Graeme McCrabb shares her concerns.
13: And they talk about using local knowledge in some of those decision-making. Well, we certainly weren't consulted. We were just told this was going to happen the other week. I think they were surprised that we were pushing back.
11: Commonwealth Environmental Water Holder Dr Simon Banks says the water flowing out of the lakes has been recovered from what was irrigation licences made available through voluntary purchase programs.
14: It's extra water in Menindee that would not otherwise have been there, and then it's really about using that water to get the best environmental results we can from it.
11: He says the decision was made to help a small number of Murray cod and golden perch found during recent surveys along the Lower Darling. The hope is sending water down the river will help fish thrive, something needed to rebuild their numbers following reoccurring mass fish kills.
14: Which means there's more habitat and more sustained habitat. There's better water quality and as a result of that, more food and other things that will support those juvenile Murray cod to survive through the winter months and hopefully get to a size where they can survive long term.
11: Griffith University Professor Fran Sheldon says the role of the environmental water holder is challenging.

0: to balance helping fish populations grow with community interests like maintaining drought reserves.
1: You do have to weigh up things that you're not sure about happening in the future. So use the water now, and then everybody will be saying, oh, you shouldn't have used it if it gets really dry. But at the same time, if they don't use it, hold it there, and it just evaporates over the summer, and then there's massive deaths and we have poor fish recruitment, again, it would have been a poor decision.
0: With an El Nino forecast on top of low flows into the lakes and locals like Rachel Strawn spotting plenty of cod in the Lower Darling, some river residents would prefer that water be saved rather than spent.
2: Bill Ormond. Can we now call him the greatest of all time? Argentina's Lionel Messi has become the highest ever goal scorer in World Cup history today. He scored twice in a victory over Austria, taking his tally to 18 goals, surpassing German legend Miroslav Klose. ABC Sports' Amanda Shalala is in Dallas where the match was played. She joined me earlier. Amanda, so can we call him the greatest ever now?
3: Well, Mel, if you're talking to anyone around here where I am at Dallas Stadium, they would emphatically say yes. We'll wait and see. Ronaldo gets his turn to get back onto the stage tomorrow in that debate for the greatest of all time. But this is something truly unbelievable that we have witnessed here today, Mel. Messi is undoubtedly one of the greatest ever, if not the best ever, to have played this game. He has done everything in his career. Until 4 years ago, a World Cup was missing. He achieved that. Big tick for him, leading Argentina to victory. Then now to surpass Germany's Miroslav Klose with his 17th and 18th men's World Cup goals. That's just taking him into another stratosphere. The way he is still able to control a game, the way he can just dance magically with the ball at his feet at nearly 39 years of age is something truly spectacular to watch. And I think maybe we've taken it for granted, having witnessed his career for such a long time, that his level doesn't drop. He just keeps staying there. And both of the goals he scored today, they were excellent goals too, Mel. He had a penalty that he took early on and he missed that. But I think that was a good thing because it shook out his nerves and it allowed him to take the record in a more emphatic way, in more messy fashion. The first one, a beautiful strike off that left foot that we've seen so much joy from. And then the second one came in stoppage time where he was just weaving through defenders and somehow got the ball through. I don't know how, but he managed to do it. And the feeling in here when that happened, both of those goals, was just absolutely spine-tingling, and it reminds you of how sport can be so powerful, how watching a small man achieve big feats on the field can unite and inspire so many people.
2: Well, speaking of uniting and inspiring for Australia, I think all eyes are on the match against Paraguay this Friday. How are preparations going for that?
3: The Socceroos are really talking a good game. They've shaken off

0: They have to, because they need to get a draw or a win against Paraguay on Friday to ensure that they will be in the knockout stage, the round of 32. Really, they will be wanting the win, though. They want to finish as high as possible in the group to then get a better crossover in the knockout stage. They've also said, you know what, we're sick of talking about the changes that we made for the second game, where the goal scorers from the first game, Connor Metcalf and Nestori Urnkunda, were benched. That was quite controversial. Tony Popovich, the coach, criticised for that. But the message out of Socceroos camp is, let's leave that to a side. Let's move on. We're ready to do what we need to do now against Paraguay.
1: Amanda Shalala in Dallas there. And in finance, Wall Street stocks have drifted through a bit of a mixed day of trading. We've had oil prices easing and falling big tech stocks weighing on the market. Investors also looking at developments in the US-Iran negotiations. Brent crude has finished trading at $78.31 US a barrel. And that's AM for today. I'm Melissa Clark. It's 8:30.
2: This is Breakfast on 891 ABC Adelaide.
3: Premier, would that mean that data centres would have to provide their own power source in the form of renewable energy that doesn't take it away from other South Australians?
4: The short answer is yes. We're not going to have a regulatory environment that allows people to come in and start using South Australians' power at the expense of South Australians. What we're interested in is generating new generation.
5: Susan's in the hills. She says they need signs on Portrush and Cross Road well before the freeway.
3: Do you think there should be tow trucks stationed at different points of the freeway? Maybe that
5: would
3: help.
5: They could get there quicker.
3: Or even having a dedicated fire station on the freeway so fire trucks can get there quickly. Right. You know, get the trucks out of the emergency lane. I mean, I'm on fire.
2: This is Breakfast.
5: You'd want to be on fire this morning, Jules, because you need to heat things up. It's only 5 degrees still out there and 15. I was just talking to someone in the office who said they actually had their windscreen frozen from the inside of the car this morning. How cold it was.
3: What's going on? Is the inside of their car moist? What's going on in there? I don't want to know what's going on in the privacy of their car, but that's an issue.
5: I'm just saying it was very cold. I wasn't getting into details. All right. I tell you what, there is a lot of talk about social workers at the moment, and that's after the scrapping of a registration scheme that was planned for South Australia.
6: A mandatory registration scheme. And this announcement, Sonia, just on 4 o'clock on Friday. So late in the week, last week, this

0: his inquiry into the death of Chloe Valentine. And a lot of people were asking about the professional standards around social workers in relation to that.
1: Yeah, I mean, you know, obviously many social workers are registered, but there's people who have been in the industry a long time, as case workers and working for the Department of Child Protection that do similar work that aren't registered. But would those people leave the system if we brought this in? That's something that Alice Rolls might bring up.
0: Now, you may be one of those workers in the system. We would love to hear directly from you. 1300 222 891. Is this a step forward? Because Alice Rolls says the cost is just too much associated with it. You'll hear from the minister, and you'll also hear from the Health Services Union, which has not reacted well to the scrapping of that system. And there are many people gathering down at the airport today, it seems. There is a lot of interest in a little dog called Jet.
1: Yeah, this is a chihuahua. First question is a chihuahua an actual dog? Or is it a...
0: an over-exaggeration.
1: Soft toy. No, Jet will be getting on a Virgin flight. So, look, a lot of discussion has been had about pets on planes. Bobby McCumber is going to be with the owner of Jet, who's about to board this flight to Sydney.
0: For the first time from Adelaide. We've seen them around in other flight paths around Australia, but not from Adelaide. So this is quite the to-do. And I tell you what, lots of people putting forward their suggestions about what should go into the Museum of Adelaide memorabilia.
1: This is off the back of the Magic Mountain sign being up for sale. I've got a couple that I'd stick in there. The Wheel of Fortune from Wheel of Fortune.
0: Does that still exist?
1: I don't know, but we should find it and put it in the museum. Also, I'd put in one of the Birdman rally planes. Ooh. You know, people used to just jump in a cardboard box or like a bad hang glider.
0: I don't want that to be a museum. I want that to be reinstated, that Birdman
2: just
0: rally,
2: back on,
0: off Torrens.
2: Just back on the Wheel of Fortune. Was that used to be shot at the studios at Gilberton, did it not?
1: It did, yeah.
0: It was here in Adelaide, yeah.
1: Adriana Exenides. The best host, I think, of Wheel of Fortune.
2: Maybe that's something to take up with Mike Smithson from Seven News. He might have some idea as to where the wheel has
0: ended up. Might be there in the
2: well.
0: Back room.
2: It might have made its way to Port Road.
0: You never ever know.
2: I do love this suggestion from Jack as well. He's suggesting the 1998 Crows Premiership and the 2004 Crows Premiership commemorative cans from West End that are both unopened.
0: He reckons he's got them. Jane from Bowden reckons she's got a saloon door from the old Australia Hotel. That could be. Right. You could walk into the museum through those.
1: The old Duff beer cans as well. They were produced here, weren't they, from the Simpsons? They ripped off the Simpsons.
2: Were they?
1: I'm pretty sure they were.
0: That's new to me.
2: Is it?
1: No, I'm sure that...
0: Do you make this stuff up, Jules?
1: No, I'm sure there were Duff... Okay. Someone will either shoot me down in flames or support me. There were Duff beer cans made here.
2: I remember them being made. I don't remember them being made in Adelaide, though.
1: Okay, maybe I'm wrong.
0: Someone else is suggesting Don Dunstan's pink shorts. I think they are actually in
2: They're in the State Library, aren't they?
0: I think they're in the...
2: Or the museum.
0: The museum.
2: Already.
0: In the actual museum, because I saw them. We saw them. Well, I saw them when we were broadcasting from their stores there. And Di is wearing the ABC Radio red beanie today. So maybe that should go into the Adelaide Museum as well. I'm not sure about Meg from Kapunda. She reckons they should give the crazy horse sign not to the museum but to her ex-husband because he invested a lot there.
1: There's a lot to unpack with that text, isn't there?
0: Thanks, Meg. Matt Coleman has the latest news headlines first. Hello, Matt.
3: Hello, Sonia. In the news this morning, the Australian Medical Association, NSA, says ambulance ramping has more than tripled over the past 5 years. In its latest report, the AMA says 49,000 hours were lost on the ramp between 2024 and 2025. The Health Services Union says social workers are considering taking serious industrial and legal action over registration. The state government has decided to axe a nation-leading professional registration scheme proposed for SA. The state government will announce its data centre strategy later today. An 800-megawatt centre has been proposed for the town of Bundy in the state's mid-north. Surrounding communities have voiced concerns that water could be drawn from the River Murray to power it. And a flight carrying pets in the cabin will depart from Adelaide for the first time this morning. The service offered by Virgin Australia was announced in February and is open to small dogs and cats. More news at 9 o'clock.
4: 891 ABC Adelaide. Traffic. Good morning, Dorian Tassato from ACM with Adelaide's latest traffic. A little slip and slide on the roads at the moment due to a spill in Kensington Port Rush Road near Kensington Road. A crash in the city Hutt Street at Wakefield Street, also Malvern Cross Road near Unley Road. Breakdown at Halloran Hill on the Southern Expressway near Majors Road. Works continuing West Croydon Port Road near East Avenue 40 both ways.

0: Just be sure to check Gisby, Cavan Road, Dry Creek and Days Road, Croydon Park.
1: Thank you, Dorian. 9 degrees in the city at the moment, getting up to a top of 15 degrees today. And then it's a sort of mild winter weather. Sunny on Wednesday, 6 to 16. Thursday, partly cloudy, 7 to 16. And on Friday, again cloudy if you're off to see the Socceroos. Play Paraguay at 11:30. It should be around 11 degrees, getting to a top of 16.
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2: Well, late Friday, as Rory mentioned, the Minister, Alice Rolls, came out and said that a social workers registration scheme that had been worked on for the best part of the last 4 years but had been talked about even longer than that would be scrapped. Billy Elric is the branch secretary of the Health Services Union. Billy, good morning.
4: Good morning. Thank you for having me on.
2: You're not happy with this decision to scrap the scheme. Why do you think we need one like this?
4: No, we're not happy at all. Many social workers are really disappointed and angry over this decision. Look, this scheme at its core is to protect both the community and social workers. It means when a social worker is performing their jobs, whether it be in child protection, a health setting or other community settings, they know what their job is and they know that there's a remit to do that work. And it also means that when the community engages with a social worker, that they know that that person is qualified, registered and is performing in accordance with a set of standards.
2: So what is the situation currently with social workers? How do you get employed as a social worker at the moment?
4: So at the moment there is a qualification to become a social worker, but what does happen from time to time is that employers, whether it be the state government or the private sector, employ people who do not have those qualifications. There's sometimes historic reasons why people fall into these roles, but what this registration scheme will do and was intended to do is ensure that everyone who is working as a social worker has those qualifications or has adequate experience to be defined as a social worker and make it a protected term.
1: So Billy, you're saying that if you've worked in the area for quite a while but don't have an official qualification, there is a pathway to do that through your own experience?
4: This is what the Social Worker Registration Board has been working on for the past year or so. They have these pathways about how that could be obtained with rigorous testing and standards. That no longer will not be happening because of the Minister's decision on Friday afternoon.
5: Billy, in the statement that was put out on Friday afternoon, cost of living challenges were highlighted by Minister Alice Rolls and also the phrase used, an additional financial burden when it comes to the new registration fee. Do you have any idea how much the government was looking to charge people for this mandatory registration?
4: My understanding is the board hadn't made a final decision on that, and it was going to be a few hundred dollars, probably about $200 or $300. So that's in line with what a nurse, a physio, an occupational therapist would pay each year as part of their registration scheme. I mean, if that's a reason to cancel the registration scheme, it's just ludicrous. We're not going to the nurses right now saying, hey, we'll can your registration as a cost of living measure and not give you as good of a pay rise in bargaining. It just doesn't hold water, and it's really insulting to all the social workers that have worked so hard and contributed so much to the registration scheme to have that thrown back in them. It's not the issue that many members have been raising with us.
5: So why do you think the government has made this decision then, Billy?
4: I think it's been a huge miscalculation and misstep by the minister. I suspect she thought she could get away with doing this quietly on a Friday afternoon and no one noticing by Monday morning. It's been a serious lack of judgment about the importance this is to many, many social workers across the state.
1: Could we have lost workers from the industry had this registration scheme be implemented, Billy?
4: I don't see that happening. I think if anything, this will strengthen the industry and it will strengthen the workforce. By having a clear definition of what a social worker is and having a protected term, it brings social workers in line with other registered health professionals like physios and nurses, etc.
2: There are some industries you like to see red tape disposed of. Why do you want to see this added, so to speak?
4: Well, for the protections and the benefits that it gives to HSU members who are social workers, this is something that social workers across the country want. It isn't unique to South Australia. The lack of registration has been a long-standing issue. We're extremely grateful that this is finally being addressed and extremely disappointed at this decision to scan it.
1: Billy, just quickly, do registered social workers generally get paid more than ones that aren't registered?
4: Well,

0: I'm not across any studies to that sort of like detail, but generally when a profession is registered, there is avenues to, you know, bargain more collectively.
1: Because I'm just wondering, if you have more registered social workers, you have higher, you know, generally the government's expenses are higher, so they might balk at that.
0: Well, I mean, if we want to cut costs in child protection services, in housing services, in health services and other community services being run by the government, I guess that's for them to defend and for them to put forward. The ministers come out and said this isn't about the cost to government. So if that's their position, I don't see why that would be an issue.
2: No other state or territory has a registration scheme, does it?
0: No, not currently.
2: So why should we?
0: Well, this came from a coronial inquest after a very horrible incident several years ago. It has been an issue in many other states, and we were very hopeful that if we got this one up, it would start seeing a national trend towards registration. It's not something that is ever going to happen nationally in the first instance. The way these schemes are always established is by states taking that step forward and doing so. I know Victoria was looking very closely at what we were doing, and I imagine if this is going to go ahead, Victoria would shortly follow.
2: That's the voice of Billy Elric, the branch secretary of the Health Services Union. We're talking about the social work registration scheme. Alice Rolls is the Minister for Child Protection and made that decision, announced it late on Friday. Minister, Billy says this is a misstep by you as Minister. How do you respond?
3: Good morning, Sonia and Jules. Let me be very clear, if I may. This was an extremely difficult decision that we took after acknowledging very much that this has been in the works for some time now. But I want to be really clear about one thing. This is not a case of the government versus all the social workers in South Australia. There is an obvious divergence of views when it comes to whether or not social workers want this scheme or not. And as recently as a month ago, the Australian Services Union, that represent all of the social workers in the not-for-profit sector, wrote to the Premier asking the government to put an indefinite hold on the scheme. Another organisation, Embolden, has also publicly come out to say that they are opposed to us implementing the scheme. And Embolden represent the peak body for organisations that provide services in the domestic, family and sexual violence space.
1: Well, what are their reasons for it then, Alice?
3: Yeah, so look, it's really around cost of living and additional red tape and expenses for social workers. Now, Rory, and you'll know that... Sorry, I don't know if Rory's there, but Sonia...
1: He's there,
4: Oh, I'm here, Minister, don't worry.

0: Yes.
1: You'll know that 3 months ago I was a lawyer, and so I've experienced this very much as a lawyer, regulated with the red tape and the CPD. Now, we didn't want to impose that on social workers as well, and a lot of the sector were telling us they didn't want that. The second point is, as you've already covered, if we went ahead with this, we would be the only state in Australia doing it. And I'm just not convinced that that is a good thing for social workers here or for the industry more broadly, because we're going to put us at a competitive disadvantage in a very tight labour market, knowing how hard it is to get social workers and staff more broadly.
0: Minister, just a couple of questions here on cost. Was Billy Ulrich right in suggesting that the registration fee annually was going to be a couple of hundred dollars?
1: Yes, Mr. Ulrich was correct that that hadn't yet been identified, but the advice that I have is that it was going to be as much as $400 or $500 in year one.
0: So that's an administration fee and then an annual fee.
2: And that would be tax deductible, I imagine.
1: I would have thought so. But look, that would be an ongoing fee. There would have still been a cost to the government as well to implement the scheme despite those fees. But that was definitely not a focus for the government.
0: How much of this has to do with the risk? You mentioned workforce. You mentioned that the workforce is tight at a national level, that if a mandatory scheme came in, you may potentially lose people from the workforce.
1: Yes.
0: Who are currently doing work in South Australia in this space.
1: Yes, absolutely. My advice is that apparently sometimes social workers even deliver services over the border, you know, via Teams or on the phone. And you have an interesting situation where you have social workers just over the border in Victoria or New South Wales trying to deliver services into South Australia, suddenly being whacked with a big fee and, you know, thinking that they might take their offer their services elsewhere.
0: But managing, Minister, managing that, has that not been the work of what the board has been doing since it was established? The, you know, almost $4 million that has gone into the establishment of this board and this office since it was,
1: yes,
0: it was set up to try and find a way to make sure that those sort of people weren't knocked out of the sector?
1: That has been the work of the board over 5 years, and I particularly want to acknowledge the work of Professor Sarah Wendt and others. This is not a reflection on the work that board or the officers did in that. But look, that work over 5 years involved a lot of consultation amongst industry, and it was very clear to the government that there was not unanimous support for this.
2: But isn't, I mean, you said that no other state in Australia has done this and we would be the first to do this. Don't we like being the first in things? We were the first to implement the social media ban for under 16s. And, you know, your government likes to trumpet that around, saying that we were first to move in this. It was an important innovation. So that's not much of an argument to say because other states haven't done it, we shouldn't either.
1: Yeah, absolutely. Look, I agree. It's good to be the front runner and do things first, but only when it makes sense. And this just doesn't make sense. It's not clear to us that social worker industry wants this. As I said before, there's a huge divergence of views, with some unions opposed, some in favour. We've had to make the difficult decision, and we don't do that lightly.
0: Minister, this all stems back to Mark Johns's coronial inquest into Chloe Valentine's death in 2015. Mm. Have you spoken to Chloe's grandmother, Belinda Valentine, about this decision?
1: Look, I haven't had an opportunity to speak to Ms. Valentine about the decision yet, and I'd be more than happy to do so. As your listeners probably know, there's been a lot of inquiries and indeed a Royal Commission in recent years about child protection. And most of those inquiries have recognised the need to improve professional standards for social workers. And the government agrees with that. Can I say that in the Department for Child Protection, there's been a lot of excellent work done over the last 3 years, a lot of it coming out indeed of the work that was done in relation to this scheme. And that work is involved in training and increasing professional standards for social workers in that department. There's a new learning academy within the department, a new chief practitioner, all things that weren't in existence at the time this legislation came into force in 2021.
0: Given her advocacy though, Minister, shouldn't you have spoken to her? Should have you, should have you preemptively gone and raised this with her, given what she has been through, what her family has been through, what the advocacy she has been involved in for the better part of a decade?
1: Yeah, look, I'm grateful, obviously, for her advocacy over a decade. There are actually lots of people as well that have advocated in this space. What's become apparent to me is since I took on this role 3 months ago, there's some very, very passionate people in the child protection space. I would love to

0: speak with all of them. I'm doing the best that I can, but I'm more than happy to chat with Ms. Valentine about this.
1: It's 11 minutes to 9 here on 891 ABC Radio Adelaide. You're listening to the voice of the Minister for Child Protection, Alice Rolls. We're getting quite a few texts from people who liked the idea of their work as social work being regarded as a profession and being regarded with the respect and with the standards that registration naturally brings. What can you say to people who come into contact with social workers without that registration about the standards that we can expect?
0: Look, you can have great confidence that the social workers in this state are some of the hardest working, most caring people. And indeed, I've had the opportunity to engage with them over the last 3 months in particular in relation to the child protection area and the domestic, family and sexual violence. Like I said, Sonia, the government remains very committed to training and professional development. And indeed, we're not opposed to the concept of registration at the federal level. I don't want to start engaging in that because there's been a lot of debate over the years on this. But if the opportunity arises for me to advocate to my federal colleagues and indeed my other the colleagues around in similar positions in other states and territories, I'd be keen to do that. We just don't want to put South Australia at a competitive disadvantage at a time when people are doing it tough.
1: The Minister for Child Protection, Alice Rolls, thank you for your time. On the text line, look, we've had lots of texts from people who support the registration and disappointed that it's going. But then this text from Paul, who says, I'm happy that it's been cancelled. We are totally overloaded with bureaucracy that gives lip service. Bureaucracy red tape will not give better outcomes. It's 9 minutes to nine here on 891 ABC Adelaide. We'll be down at the Adelaide Airport very shortly as the first Pooch takes off on a Virgin flight.
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1: Now, Jules, well, earlier we had the idea of the Museum of Adelaide memorabilia based on the sign from Magic Mountain that's up for sale. Monica's got an addition from the Mid-North. Hello, Monica.
5: Hello, good morning. Yes, I've got a six-pack. You know when they used to come out with plastic tops, or maybe you're too young for that, but they were like a plastic surround to hold them together. So a six-pack of Pope beer.
6: What, as in John Paul II?
5: Yes, 1986.
6: He brought out his own beer.
5: No, it was brought out by West End, and on the side of the can there is a yellow, like, Pope mitre thing, and it's commemoration of papal visit.
6: I love
1: Excuse
6: this.
1: Me, is there a more unusual memorabilia for a papal
7: That's
1: visit
7: quite the
1: than
7: cross
1: beer?
6: I would have brought out soap and called it Pope on a rope. You can have in the shower.
5: No, this is lager beer.
1: Oh, good on you, Monica.
6: And can I say, your scepticism about Duff beer not being made in Adelaide has just been completely...
1: I know, blown out of the water.
6: It was made here. I think it was a Razorback brewery in the 1990s. I had a six-pack of Duff beer.
1: Oh, gee.
6: Yeah. I think everyone bought it until it was shut down by the Simpsons. Yeah.
7: Thank you to everyone who texted me on that one to straighten me out as well, Jules.
1: And Wendy from Adelaide's got another addition. Good morning.
8: Hello.
1: What would you put in the Adelaide Museum of Memorabilia?
8: My dad used to work for Mitsubishi, and he has this vinyl kind of cooler bag in the white and with like a bit of red trim around and the Mitsubishi sign on it. It's still in really good condition because we kept it in a plastic bag so it wouldn't get dusty.
6: You want to protect that.
8: My parents hoard a lot of things, so that's one of the things that we have.
7: Oh, what else is in there, Wendy? You can't just tease
1: Rory's
7: us for that.
1: Rory's eyebrows just raised. He wants to come and look at your garage.
8: There used to be a Pizza Hut on the corner of South Road and Port Road, and they used to have a mini esky for, I think, probably cans. It's like a hard plastic. It's red with a white top. That's another thing that's been kept in a plastic bag in the garage.
1: So, amazing.
8: Yeah, lots of little things like that. Teenage Mutant Ninja Turtle drink bottle from Movie Land in the 90s.
6: I've got a Pizza Hut perfume. They brought out a perfume at some stage.
1: What? Did it smell like pizza?
6: No, I'll show you. They decided to get into fragrance.
1: God.
6: Not the best idea. Didn't sell well. But
1: Wendy, thank you for your text and call. I tell you what, Prue, who we're about to meet, might want to keep her boarding pass to put into the Adelaide Museum of Memorabilia because Prue is in a very special position. She's going to be amongst the first.

0: And Bobby McCumber is with her at Adelaide Airport. Hello, Bobby.
1: Yeah, good morning, St. Jules. Very exciting. Virgin having their first flight with pets who will be flying inside the cabin with their owners. I've got Prue here with me, and we've got 6-year-old Jet, who is a chihuahua, in his bag. Very comfy in there. How is he feeling before the flight?
2: He's fine. He's having a little nap, actually, right now. He got up early, all ready for his first flight. So, no, he's super chill and comfortable. He's loving it.
1: How do you prep for a flight like this? Because he will be in that bag for the whole flight underneath the seat. Is that right?
2: Yeah, that's right. So I got him used to this carrier for the last few days. He's used to being in a carrier in the car. But this is a special one for the flight, the right size. So he's just had it on the couch. He's come and gone from it having naps. He had a 6-hour nap in it yesterday. He growled at me when I tried to get him out of it. So he does love it. He's going to sleep the whole flight. He's had a lot of excitement today. I love seeing the people's faces light up when they see

0: Because that's a total coincidence. No, we got him 6 years ago. We're actually jet lagged when we got back from a trip when we met him. That's why we named him Jet. But ever since we had him, we just always used to say to each other, me and my husband, I wish we could just take him on a domestic flight. So this is so exciting that we can finally take him to Melbourne and Gold Coast here from Adelaide. Yeah, so it just makes travel a lot easier for us.
1: And are you bringing food for him, Prue? Is he going to eat on the flight?
0: He's not on the flight, but he had his breakfast this morning,
1: Okay.
0: and I've got treats in the bag, and he knows when we land in Melbourne, he'll get plenty of little treats.
2: And he's done all his business. You don't need to take him down to.
0: He
2: Do you share
0: has.
2: toilets on the plane or?
0: No, so he went to the bathroom before we entered the airport, and then there's a pet relief area just outside, and there's also one near the boarding gate. So before we board, we'll just take him have
3: How's he
0: another
3: coping with
0: little
3: all
0: toilet
3: the
0: break.
3: How's he coping with all the attention, Pro?
0: Oh, he loves it. He loves it. I think it's worn him out the last couple of hours because li he's literally curled up in a ball in his carrier here next to me. I wish you could see him. He's so cute.
2: He's very chill. I was expecting a few more barks, but no, he
0: Yeah,
2: seems
0: no,
2: like
0: he
2: he's
0: hasn't.
2: ready for the trip.
0: Yeah, he hasn't made a sound today. He's loving it. Yeah,
2: He's not
0: I think he
2: sedated.
0: can tell something. No, I didn't even think of that. I think he can tell something exciting is happening, actually.
3: And look, he's not going to be the only chihuahua on the flight. Pickle is also going to be on the flight.
0: Yes.
3: And I'm just wondering, how does he
0: Yeah.
3: cope with other dogs? Because chihuahuas can look really
0: Oh,
3: cute and
0: he's
3: cuddly
0: great.
3: until they suddenly get
1: Aren't.
3: crazy
0: Thank
3: for
0: you.
3: something else.
0: I always say this chihuahua is like a unicorn. Like, he's too good to be true. He loves other dogs. He loves kids. He loves people. So I knew he'd be fine on a flight. Like, yeah, I had no worries with him.
2: And Pickle is a younger chihuahua, a
0: She's a younger
2: 9 month
0: chihuahua.
2: old,
0: Yeah,
2: so
0: she's
2: wide awake,
0: gorgeous.
2: alert.
0: Yes. She's a lot more alert than Jet. He's fast asleep right now.
3: All right.
1: I do envy
0: No,
1: Jet.
0: but Pickles is loving it as well.
1: Because Jet doesn't have to pay attention during the safety briefing. Yeah, I always, can I say, I always pay attention because I feel, it's rude and people are still on their phones and looking at the thing. I think that they do a good job on all airplanes. But Jet gets a pass, I guess.

0: Adelaide to... Yeah, hey, this is true. Does Jack get his own boarding pass?
1: No, not. He's got a little green tag. I think that probably takes the place of a boarding pass.
0: Okay.
1: On his carrier, but no, I wish he did. But I'm going to keep my boarding pass, that's for sure. It's like made history today to have Jet with me.
0: All right, thanks, Prue. Safe travels with Jet and Bobby down there at Adelaide Airport. Rory, what will you be dealing with after 9 o'clock today?
2: We're going to be picking up on the conversation you had with the Premier, Peter Malinauskas, at 7:10 this morning. We're going to be talking about data centres and the future for that emerging industry here in South Australia. What does it look like? What controls are in place? And let me know your thoughts on 1300 222 891.
3: Before we go, you didn't believe me on the Pizza Hut perfume. That's a bottle locker. Pizza Hut perfume.
0: Oh, isn't that amazing? We're still getting additions to the Adelaide Museum of Memorabilia. We'll be back tomorrow from 5:30. But right now, stick around after the news for Rory.
4: When you need the latest information about your world,
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0: ABC News with Matt Coleman. The state government will surveil sea lion breeding sites this week as part of its response to the ongoing risk of bird flu. The first two cases of the deadly H5 variant of bird flu have been confirmed in Australia. They've been found on migratory birds in Western Australia. SA Primary Industries Minister Claire Scriven says ground and drone surveys will be undertaken along the state's west and far west coasts. She says while there's been no detected cases in SA, the state is working on being prepared.
1: We want to make sure that we have the earliest detection possible should it get here. Now, we know that the unexpected illness in birds or unexplained deaths in a greater number than one might normally expect are important signs to look out for.
0: The state government will announce its data centre strategy later today. An 800 megawatt centre has been proposed for the town of Bundi in the state's mid-north. Surrounding communities have voiced concerns that water could be drawn from the River Murray to power it. Energy company IREN says water will not be consumed on an ongoing basis. The Premier Peter Malinauskas has told 891 ABC Adelaide that data centres in regional SA could boost the state's economy.
2: But this is a genuine economic opportunity for young people in regional South Australia. And if we do it right, not recklessly, but if we do it right, it should be an uplift for everybody rather than at the expense of anybody.
0: Opposition MP Ben Hood says investment in the regions is welcome, but the state's production land should be protected.
3: But of course, there is a number of questions, and the Premier has touched on water, so it's important to know how much and from where. In a dry year, does a data centre come first or a farmer?
0: The state government has called an extreme winter weather response for several parts of the state. The Tier 2 Code Blue will be active until 5 o'clock tomorrow afternoon for the Clare Valley, the Mount Lofty Ranges, the Murraylands, the Riverland and the Upper Southeast. Temperatures dropped overnight with the lowest recorded at Nuriutpur with just 2 degrees there. The Human Services Minister Katrine Hilliard says the Code Blue will give vulnerable people somewhere warm and safe to stay.
4: We make sure that the best possible supports are in place at the right time. This Code Blue is about providing more support for the people who most need us during this winter weather.
0: Washington DC's key tourist attraction is now attracting tourists for all the wrong reasons, thanks to a trouble-plagued renovation by the President Donald Trump. North America correspondent Lauren Day reports.
5: Donald Trump launched a multi-million dollar renovation to turn the Lincoln Memorial reflecting pool American flag blue as part of his plans to beautify DC for the 250th anniversary of the country's founding. But that reno has now backfired. Shortly after the new pool was unveiled, it pretty quickly turned green thanks to a massive algae bloom. Workers treated it with chemicals to kill the algae, including hydrogen peroxide. But after that, the paint lining the bottom began to peel off. Donald Trump is now claiming, without evidence, that vandals have caused the damage and threatened anyone caught vandalising the pool with years in jail. Lauren Day, ABC News, Washington.
0: The rate at which capital city dwellers are moving to the regions is at its highest level since records began. Lauren Prezette reports.
6: The Regional Australia Institute started tracking the migratory shift at the height of the COVID pandemic in 2021, with the latest index up 20% on the previous quarter. The March

0: quarter, results show capital city residents moving to the regions outnumbered those moving in the opposite direction by nearly 30%. 55% are coming from Sydney and 36% from Melbourne, with the Sunshine Coast in Queensland attracting the biggest share of capital to regional migration, followed by Greater Geelong and Moorabool in Victoria.
1: Argentinian superstar Leo Messi has broken the record for the most men's World Cup soccer goals. ABC Sports Amanda Shalala has more.
2: This was a Lionel Messi masterclass, scoring two superb goals to go clear of Miroslav Klose and hold the record for men's World Cup goals at 18, all on his own. The first goal was a sumptuous left foot put away in the first half. The second came in stoppage time after plenty of persistence and resilience, helping Argentina to a 2-0 win over Austria and putting them in an excellent position to go all the way once again at this World Cup.
1: South Australia's weather: Renmark partly cloudy 16, Mount Gambier showers 16, Port Lincoln cloud clearing 17, Port Pirie partly cloudy 16, Adelaide partly cloudy, a top of 15 degrees, currently 9 degrees. ABC News.
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4: I mean, I can confirm in the chill this morning, I happened to pull into the servo to fill up on the way in, and I think I paid about $1.53.
6: Yeah, it was $1.45 for me in Canberra yesterday.
4: $1.45. So must be nice over there, Naveen.
6: Yeah, it's rare for Canberra to be cheaper than the rest. But look, we have weathered the worst of it. Some of that fuel diplomacy with Asian neighbours appears to have paid off, but we are still in this unknown period, particularly with the developments over in the Middle East.
3: Rory McLaren.
4: Hello and welcome to Mornings. Could data centres prove to be a financial boon for areas of South Australia, or is the development of this emerging industry an approach with care situation? Really keen to hear from you on this one. 1300 222 891 is the number to ring. You can always text 0467 922 891. You will start the program discussing data centres in a moment. Soon, an update on a story one of you raised on the show yesterday about inland explorer John McDowell Stewart. Can you see his portrait in Adelaide Town Hall or not? Well, Lord Mayor Jane Lomax-Smith will explain to you what is going on, and also just how ready is South Australia for the potential arrival of the H5 strain of bird flu? What more could be done now to prepare our state? Later this hour, you'll hear the views of one organisation that is arguing more space and more equipment is needed to treat birds who might become infected. It is a Tuesday, which means you have a chance to win by playing Celeb Snippet, the audio clue you will be given a little later this hour. It is almost 7 minutes past nine, and now let's talk about data centres, because as I talk to you, the Premier Peter Malinauskas is scheduled to be giving a press conference at the State Administration Centre talking about a data centre strategy for South Australia. Now, we've already heard about some of the plans potentially here in South Australia, including out at Bundi, which is in the seat of your first guest today, Tom Venning. He's the federal member for Grey. Tom, welcome back to Mornings.
7: Rory, great to be with you.
4: Tom, let's start big picture here. When it comes to the development of a data centre industry in South Australia, what's your position?
7: Well, there's a lot to discuss here, but of course, when it comes to the AI revolution, you know, this is the biggest growth and productivity that we can see in this country since, you know, the Industrial Revolution, and we absolutely should be getting behind it. Unfortunately, we're seeing that, you know, our current federal Labor government is slowing it down. On the other side, we're seeing this strategy being announced by the Premier today. Now, Rory, details are scant, but this reminds me of the Premier's announcement, you know, only late last year in relation to the copper announcement up in Roxby Downs. Now, whenever there's good news, you know, he wants to own it. Now, this data centre in Bundi, you know, this would have happened irrespective of what this Labor state government was going to do.
4: Isn't there an argument here to be made, though, Tom, that if a jurisdiction like South Australia is going to potentially benefit financially from the development of this sector, there does need to be some planning put into it?
7: Yeah, absolutely. And there needs to be a lot of legislative changes that need to happen at the state level to support our regional

0: communities. Now, South Australia is the only state that doesn't recognise the unique circumstances of renewable energy zones and renewable projects on farmland. The other states have. Now, you know, we need a compensation scheme, a transparent one where, you know, community members understand what's going on. In South Australia, SA Power Networks negotiates individually with the landowner for a one-off payment or an annual payment, and it is 100% secret. Well, that needs to change, Rory.
1: So that's the when we're talking about data centres here, and just to remind people who might be relatively new to the idea of these data centres, Tom, they obviously need a lot of power. The arguments from people who are advocating for these centres to be built, South Australia could be a place to do that because of our the strength and the size of our renewable energy sector. But you're saying there needs to be more done in this space, particularly to protect landholders.
0: Yeah, there's three discrete issues. There's the AI revolution, there's land use issues, and then there's data centres. Now, they're not necessarily intertwined. Now, you know, South Australia, yes, we have 80% renewable penetration in the grid, but we also have the most expensive power in Australia and in the world, depending on how you measure it. And that's why we probably haven't had that investment in data centres that we've seen in America and in Europe. You know, IREN, this company that is an Australian company that is investing this money into South Australia, they only operate in Europe and America. They don't operate in Australia because of our restrictive and expensive energy.
1: Stay on the line if you can, Tom Venning, the Federal Liberal Member for Grey, at 10 minutes past 9. Keen to hear from you on this one. When it comes to data centres, 1300 222 891 is the number to ring. We've got a text here. Bring on the data centre. Bring on the warm cooling pond for it. When we can stock some barramundi and other tropical fish in there and charged to fish there, much like they did in Victoria. Thank you for that text. Jack, you've got a different perspective here. Hello, Jack.
2: Hey, how you doing? Yeah, pretty much. I was just I texted him before, just on the kind of the point of view of that I haven't come across as I'm a 25-year-old. I live in Adelaide. I haven't come across a single person that I've talked to about the data centre that is in support of it. There's so much evidence out there that data centres are a massive detriment to the communities around them. But it's not just that; it's the talk about the profitability of it, and I would love to hear an example of a data center that's been profitable for a community or the surrounding communities, because I struggle to find any examples of any data centers that are making money for the communities that they're in. It just seems to be this speculative idea because these data centers, these AI data centers, are a brand new spanking thing, that there's suddenly going to be money being made from them. But I would love to hear an example of where this money is going to be coming from, because you struggle to find it out there. The detriment that it has on the community, it doesn't even outweigh it. Whatever the financial thing you think you're getting from it, the detriment it has to the community surrounding, it's not worth it.
1: Jack, thank you for your contribution to this discussion. At some point this morning, we are hoping to speak with the CEO of Data Centres Australia. It just depends on her availability. It is 12 minutes past 9. Keep your calls and your texts coming in. A question here, Tom Venning, and I know this is something that has been raised on this program previously, including when Deb Tribe was in the chair on State Budget Day. This person writes in, where is the water coming from for this particular centre? Which goes, I think, to one of the big unknowns here, Tom Venning, is exactly how do you resource these centres into the future, be it from power or also those other things like water?
0: Well, that is the most important question, Rory, and this must be at the centre of the Premier's data centre strategy. Now, there are data centres that don't use water. There are data centres that are air-cooled, and there are data centres that have a closed water loop. So you pump in a little bit of water, and that water keeps moving around the system. Now, in South Australia, we are the driest state in the driest continent in this entire world. We must be investing in data centres that do not use water because it's such a scarce resource here.
1: Well, just on that, we do know about the IREN centre planned for near Bunley. They are talking about that idea of a closed-loop cooling system with its water loop there, obviously all contained.
0: Yeah, that's exactly right. And I would hope that all new proposals in the state follow that approach. We also need to make sure that they actually do that, because it does make the data center more expensive. The cooling is more expensive. So that's why, you know, typically today data centers are in cool climates in, you know, the Northern Hemisphere, where they can have, where they have abundance of water and a cooler climate. So we must make sure that they don't use that scarce resource.
1: And then is the other side here, we've obviously mentioned water, but also then potentially connecting these centres to the grid and being close to those major transmission lines, Tom, which is part of the appeal of the Bundy location.
0: Yeah, that's exactly right. Obviously, you've got the interconnector with New South Wales that has been built up to Bundy, and then NXT will go south into Adelaide and then north around to Whyalla. So they're doing it there because it is essentially, you know, at the centre of South Australia's modern grid. So therefore, there's low transmission costs.
1: Just on, now you mentioned the interconnector there, Tom Venning. That is the interconnector Project Energy Connect that links South Australia to New South Wales and the market in New South Wales. My understanding in recent weeks, it has been, as they call it, energised. Finally, New South Wales has finished their side of the interconnector. When it comes to that development in your electorate, Tom, how important is it going to be for the future now that that project has completed?
0: Well, it is part of the new modern grid. Now, in Australia, we've taken the renewable approach of wind and solar. Now, I'm not necessarily in agreement of that, given the high price that we pay for power, but we are there. So this transmission line will be built no matter what. So the question
1: Well, it's
0: that
1: not where we built. It's built. It's there now.
0: Well, correct, but the connection into Adelaide has not been built.
1: Oh, sorry, yet, you're talking about NXT. Sorry, the yes.
0: Correct. Yeah, so it is going to be built. So the question that I continually ask the state and federal government is around compensation for landowners and making sure it's put in the most appropriate place. Because, of course, once productive land moves to a development or to, you know, a renewable energy zone, it never comes back to being productive farmland.
1: Because
0: in South Australia, it's only 7% of the state is considered high productive farmland.
1: Because just on that, Tom, Electranet, they've now up to, I think, their sixth different version of a potential route for that transmission line.
0: Yeah, that's right. So, you know, Bundy's is in the pastoral zone. So pastoralists are actually relatively okay with transmission lines and solar panels and wind turbines because, you know, they can graze underneath them. When you get to farming, you know, broadacre cropping land, it's a very, very different story. So we need to avoid as much of this, you know, cropping land as we can. So it makes sense for it to come south as far as possible. I would like to come south all the way to Palmer and then connect into the existing transmission line. That's my advocacy. But of course, at the moment, they're proposing to cut in somewhere. At the moment, they're proposing to cut in across the Barossa. And of course, that's got a lot of, rightly so, a lot of farmers in the Barossa very upset.
1: That is the voice of Tom Venning. He is the member for Grey, which represents about 93% of South Australia. It is 16 minutes past nine. Let's go to Kay. She's called in. Hello, Kay.
3: Yes, good morning.
1: You've got a question or a comment regarding data centres?
3: A comment, actually. I watched a program recently on SBS that they did on these data centres in America, and they're like a township, but it's just a complete warehouses. And that's all it is. And the people in nearby areas are complaining because the noise that comes from them, because they're running power 24 hours a day, and they have to be kept at certain cooling levels, and the noise that comes out of them is apparently really annoying for the people around them.
1: Kay, thank you very much for your contribution. Let's now go to Teresa Turbot, who's the secretary of the Bookmark Creek Action Group. Teresa, welcome to Mornings.
4: Yes.
1: What's your reservation here?
4: Well, my main message, anything that takes extra water out, and well, I hear that they're getting it from the Morgan Whyalla pipeline, so that's Murray water, and anything that takes water out of our system is a concern, especially in dry flood years, dry drought years. You know, where are they going? They are going to need the water all the time. They say it's a minimal amount, but they're not saying how much that minimal amount is. And our growers and the environment still need the water during the drier times. So that's the major concern I have.
1: Now, Teresa, just remind everyone who might not be familiar, where exactly is Bookmark Creek in the Riverland?
4: Bookmark Creek's in Renmark. It actually flows around the eastern side of the town. It comes, it has an inlet from the river above Renmark and above Lock 6, comes back into the river below Renmark and below Lock 6. So it's a very important fish breeding habitat because it's a faster flowing creek because of the hot in the upper and lower lock sections.
1: Teresa, lovely to hear from you. Thank you for adding your voice to this discussion.
4: Thank you.
1: There you go. That was Teresa Turbot, who's the secretary of the Bookmark Creek Action Group there in the Riverland. 19 minutes past nine. Keep your contributions coming in on 0467 922 891. You can always ring as well, 1300 222 891. This perspective on the text line: put 50 to 100 high paid people into any small community and watch the uplift. Another thought here from Leon at Highgate. Good morning to you, Leon. The data centre thing is not just about land and resources. The fact that they are increasing exponentially is due to user demand with AI, etc. We need to slow it down. Or there'll be no humans, just data centres. The people promoting them will realise the problem too late. Thank you very much for your perspective there, Leon. Let's go across to York Peninsula and Corny Point. Ryan joins you. Hello, Ryan.
5: Yeah, morning, Rory. How are you?
1: I'm well, Ryan. What are your thoughts here?
5: Well, I just can't believe that this kind of idea comes about in the driest continent in the world. It just seems ridiculous. Is it even being contemplated? It's obviously a massive control mechanism coming into place, and, yeah, everyone just sits back and does nothing about it. Unbelievable, really.
1: It's interesting because we've had some texts here as well pointing out not only the water question but also the heat question as well, given where we are talking about potentially building some of these centres in regional South Australia, Ryan.
5: You know, like the decimation to farmland, like we don't have the water. It just absolutely, you know, we've already destroyed our Gulf waters, you know, now we want to destroy the land as well. I just don't understand how this government thinks at all. It's just beyond me. It's absolutely beyond me.
1: Ryan, thank you for your call and sharing your thoughts. More texts here regarding data centres. Darwin has almost completed a brand new data centre on Darwin and are planning another 10 or 11 in a town called Elliot in the central Northern Territory. So they are able to go ahead with these, and I do believe there needs to be controls or regulations around water use and where they're drawing that from. However, thank you for that particular perspective. Another thought here, why don't they talk about for the data centre is the millions of diesel stored to back them up when it comes to the generators. A huge fire and hazard risk for surrounding communities. They do not create jobs for locals. Not one job was created when the wind turbines are recently put up from Porter's Lagoon to Burra. So keep your thoughts coming in. 0467 922 891. We are also hoping to speak to Belinda Dennett, who is the CEO of Data Centres Australia, but she's currently in a meeting. So we will try and bring you her perspective when she's able to join you across the course of the morning's show. It is almost 22 minutes past nine here on 891 ABC Adelaide Mornings. Next, a topic one of you raised with us yesterday. Does the Adelaide Town Hall have a portrait of inland explorer John McDowell Stewart? If so, where is it? The answer next.
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1: Now, yesterday, 891 ABC Adelaide Breakfast with Sonia and Jules conducted an outside broadcast from the Adelaide Town Hall, which prompted one of you to give us a call about a portrait which is on display there. Here's Monica from the Mid-North.
10: This painting is never open to the public. We've been there on two occasions and being told, no, it's not open to the public.
1: Okay, so where do you know exactly where it is?
10: I believe it's in the chamber.
1: So this is the portrait of the explorer.
10: Yes, so it's an original portrait. It was actually, having done a bit of research, it was actually funded by public donation, and it was hung there, and it was meant to be hung for the public to see, and it was hung in the town hall until they could find an appropriate place to put it, and it's just never moved.
1: It's just stayed in the chamber ever since. You do know a lot about John McDowell Stewart.
10: We do.
1: I'm intrigued to know, Monica. Where did

0: Where was the fascination sparked? How was it sparked?
1: We actually went to an exhibition at the Migration Museum, which was originally the home for destitute mothers, which is in Kintore Avenue. And they had an exhibition there about him, probably about 8, 9 years ago now. And so we had a look at that, and then we were going to London, so we thought we'd go and see his grave, and we read all about him, found out there was his portrait, so we went, thought, oh, we'll go and have a look at that. The first person that we spoke to didn't even know what we were talking about. When I came back and said, yes, it's there, but it's not open to the public. So we thought we'd try another day, and the next person knew it was there. But no, it's not open to the public.
0: So that was Monica speaking on the Statewide Soapbox yesterday on the morning's program. We wanted to follow this up and try and get some answers for Monica. Jane Lomax-Smith is the Lord Mayor of the City of Adelaide. She joins you now. Hello, Lord Mayor.
2: Good morning. Lovely to speak to you.
0: Can you explain to us what the exact circumstance is here with the portrait of John McDowell Stewart? Can people see it or can't they
2: see it? Absolutely. Absolutely. It is a peculiar part of our enormous collection. We have a huge number of really important portraits from the settlement of the state, as well as important figures in the city. And that one in particular came to us before the town hall was even built. So it must have been donated, I imagine, to the old venue, which was in Hindley Street. And it's been hanging in the chamber since the chamber was built, as far as I can tell. And if you want to see it, it's a public place. And it's open for tours every Monday or by arrangement. But because there are so many valuable things in there, we don't have people wandering around or going into offices. But if you want to go online, and I have to say, I can understand if you don't want to watch an Adelaide City Council meeting online. But if you were to go online, it has the starring position because it's 3 metres by 2 metres. It's a huge piece. And we've been keeping it in a star position in the council chamber with all the other dignitaries for a very long time.
0: So the gist here, if you are interested in seeing this portrait, Mondays are the day to do it.
2: They are. You can book in any time for a tour. But the thing that's really interesting about this portrait is it is so large. It has him standing up, looking very regal. And because of the changing times, of course, in the old days, everyone smoked and it was really quite degraded. And although we spent a huge amount on restoration and conservation, we had to spend $40,000 almost getting this back up to scratch a few years ago. So we love the portrait and we do love it and treasure it. It's not in the basement. It's not hidden.
0: Just on that, Lord Mayor, can you tell us a little bit more about the sort of work that is required to try and, as you say, preserve a work of that size and importance?
2: Well, we send our stuff to Arts Lab because they are the best in Australia and possibly the world. They actually do work for foreign governments and they conserve fabrics and all sorts of things. They can take an old painting with dirt, cracks, damage to the finish, and they can turn it back into something that looks amazing. But it costs money. We're talking about a skill that's almost lost. There are very few people who you trust with important portraits. And this is one of the most important portraits. The other ones are, I mean, there are some random Lord Mayors and Mayors on the wall, but Torrens is in there as well. And a lot of people who were instrumental in early development of the state. So it's a really important collection. And if you ask me where we could keep it, otherwise, I mean, we could do it, put it in the foyer, but this is the most prestigious place, we think, in the town hall, because this is where the luminaries and the important people are. So I don't think there's much move to move it out into the foyer where it might be subjected to sorts of weather events.
0: Well, on that, and again, you have to find, as with any work of this nature, the right space for it too. Lord Mayor.
2: Well, it is a whopper. I mean, you couldn't put it on the walls of my house. It's, you know, it's almost 3 metres high. So it's a serious piece of work.
0: And before you leave us, Lord Mayor, we've obviously spoken about and clarified here for Monica as to how and when she can come and see this particular work. How much of the collection isn't available for public viewing? Like, because I'd imagine that the City Council does have a very, very extensive catalogue there that people can't get a look at. And how do you

0: rotate it through, giving people the opportunity to potentially come and see what you have on in the back rooms there?
1: Well, to be honest, no institutional collection ever seems to show more than about 10%. I mean, that's true of most museums and art galleries, and you have to rotate them through. We are very careful with our watercolours. They can only be on display for 3 months. So we tend to have very high-quality reproductions of the watercolours. But the biggest amount of our collection is, most of it's actually in Topham Mall, where we have a facility that was built in the 80s, and I really admire the councillors. I suspect they were mostly men, maybe one woman, but most of those men invested a huge amount of money in producing the best archival facility in the state. It was air-conditioned, humidity-controlled, insect-preventing. It was a state-of-the-art and still is one of the best conservation zones in the city. And in there, because we're the oldest council in Australia, we have not just the portraits that rotate, but we also have all the documents. So going back to 1840, I mean, it's fascinating. The complaints are very similar. Nothing much changes. It's, when will the council sweep the leaves? I'm sick of the person next door making a noise and having parties. We don't get so many complaints about chickens anymore and cockerels, but I would say to anybody who is an old established family in the city, if you would like to look through the archives, we can arrange to find your great-great-grandparents' complaint letters.
0: Lord Mayor, thank you for joining us on Mornings today. Appreciate it.
1: Lovely to speak to you. Bye-bye.
0: 9:30 there, Jane Lomax-Smith. Of course, the Lord Mayor of the City of Adelaide. It is Tuesday, which means you have an opportunity to win on the Mornings program today by playing Celeb Snippet. Get your dialing fingers ready to dial 1-300-222-891. You need to try and identify who this particular person is. What happens if you are the first person to do that? You get access to the Mornings Book Vault here at the Collinswood studio, where we keep all sorts of lovely reads waiting to give to you. So this is your clue for Tuesday, the 23rd of June, 2026.
2: How do we do it? How do we do it? How do we do it?
0: Get calling now if you think you can identify that voice on 1-300-222-891, or you can text as well. 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Next, though, what does the discovery of a second bird with bird flu near Esperance in Western Australia mean for South Australia? 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You'll hear from them next.
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0: If your passion and even your profession is rescuing wildlife, it's been a pretty challenging couple of years with the algal bloom and now the prospect of a new strain of bird flu. Justin Biddle is from the Wildlife Centre, the Wildlife Welfare Organisation at Goor. He is the Wildlife Centre team leader. He joins you now. Hello, Justin.
5: Hi, how are you going?
0: Justin, how prepared are you for the possibility of the H5 strain of bird flu arriving in our state?
5: I think we've known that it's coming for a while. It's obviously been in every other country, every other continent. So we have been preparing for it for a couple years. And by preparing, I just mean we've known about it. Just stockpiling PPE lots of cleaning equipment and that sort of stuff, and just preparing the centre to have quarantine areas and that sort of stuff.
0: Beyond the work that you've done already, Justin, what is required?
5: There's lots more required. Obviously, the government has a big response to play in this. They've been getting prepared for, you know, a number of years as well. So a bit of leadership in these sorts of situations always helps out the people on the ground who are doing the rescue work. But, you know, if it gets to a stage where it's fairly critical, it might even, you know, get to a stage where we're not able to rescue wildlife because of the amount of bird flu that will be going around likely.
0: And what about the prospect of quarantine for